0: for the folks here at Amherst, everybody out there, cancer awareness. So if you're still outfit on tonight for the Amherst Broncos, whether you're done the track medical post-game show, whether it's two or three sets, we'll take a run down of the stats and then get you ready for the third and final match tonight between Amherst and Overton. But this has been a knockdown, drag out, dog fight. 31-29 in the first set, Will Cox Hildreth, SEM 22-20. In the second set, Will Cox Hildreth was up 13-11, then trailed 21-16. Now they've won three straight, but still trail. Now both teams out of timeouts. And the sophomore, Kenny Hansen,
1: ready to serve it away.
0: Hansen serves, pretty deep. It's inbounds though, bump set of Hayes, Hayes off hands, over past Hansen. Stays inbounds, run down Koppel, bump set of Hayes in the middle, lops it across. Opportunity here for Wilcox Hildreth. Flying right side, coming into the middle block
1: is Bunter.
0: And the Falcons had a little something going here late in set number two. 21-21, Hansen now serves full time. Right down the line to Rasmus. They'll work quickly to the right side. Koppel will set across. A chance to tie here. Slide it in. Bunter off. Hands are tied. Hansen serving. Bunter swinging. Five in a row now for Wilcox Hildreth, but it's not over. 22-22, your score. SEM just needs to get a side out here. Hansen serve, make sure it's in. Right down the left side, Horaski stays in the back row. They set up to Hayes from off the net.
1: Lost it into the back corner, mishandled. It'll be
0: killed by Hayes. And so SEM still with an opportunity here at 23-22. And serve it away will be Cranwell. Had an ace back in the first set. He's had a couple errors in there. Taking the lone senior, comes in to serve, that's it. Goes all the way to the far left-hand corner, and the serve down the line is passed into the net. Good job to keep it alive and get the point. Oh my goodness, how did Alexis Garrett stay out of the net? And then the kill for Sheen, I believe it was, and it's 23-all. Now Sheen to serve. Right down the middle of the gym, stuck in a back row, jumped over. Better time on the center, Cranwell, they're ready for it. And we throw it across by Wilcox Hildreth. Cranwell, back row, Jones on the attack. A lot of dug out by Donnelly. Here's the set middle.
1: Ball up, ball down. Bunter again. His seventh kill of the set.
0: And now it's match point. Wilcox Hildreth. Rallying. From 21-16 down, 22-17 down.
1: Match point, Wilcox Hildreth. As a serve,
0: across it comes.
1: Middle attack, Hayes,
0: she's blocked. SCM running it down by their bench. Above the net, put away, point. But in the net, in the net, in the net on Wilcox Hildreth. In the net. That ball was barely above the net. Guthrie tried to put it away, and they just did. But they say she touched the net.
1: So we like her
0: track. Cranwell is serving away now for SEM.
1: Extra points in both of the first two sets.
0: Across the ball to Patterson. They struggle to get back. Three ball over to SEM. Here's Cranwell with the set. On the right side attack is off back row. On the swing that time for Parker. They'll flip it across with Guthrie. One more chance. Hayes in the middle around the block. Down and good. Hayes gets the kill. Wilcox Hildreth was in the net too. And that was set point. Micah Cranwell to serve 25-24
1: to send us to a third set. Cranwell serve
0: safely across, pass back, almost out of bounds. Played there though by Horaski, and has to bump back over with the new life for Wilcox Hildreth.
1: They'll set the middle, Bunter into the net, and SEM will send us to a third set.
0: SEM, what a 5-point lead getaway late, but they end up coming back to win it 26-24. So buckle in, we're going to be here a while. We'll give you the numbers right after this.
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2: a few more errors in that set from SEM and from Wilcox Hildreth as well, but SEM wins it 26-24. Wilcox Hildreth, I have Georgia Guthrie with a service point and an ace block, but two service points actually. She had four ace and ace block. Cam Hunter, four service points and seven kills. While Elin Patterson, a service point and a kill. Madison Sheen, two service points, two kills. Kinley Hansen, four service points. Elsie Donnelly, two service points and ace blocks, one to three kills, 13 kills, two ace blocks, one ace serve for Wilcox Hildreth. For SEM, I had Haley Hayes with two kills, Tyler Jones, a service point and ace blocks, and three kills. Avery Carter ended up with 10 service points. And that set, three of them were aces, one, two kills. Alan Cobble had a kill. Micah Cranwell, two service points, two kills. Mia Scoville had a service point. Only 10 kills for SEM, one ace block and 3 8 serves. But they win it 26-24. And we're back with the third and decisive set in a moment here on ESPN.
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2: All right, we will advance on tomorrow night, 7:30 semifinal at Kearney Catholic. 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
4: And the winners that come out of the Amherst quadrant tonight have the 7:30 match. The winners that come out of Ansley will be at 6 at Lewis v. Pleasanton earlier tonight. And SEM will start the third set with a serve. That is the 10th service ace here for SEM. And for Mia Scoville, it'll be her third. She's got three harder, she's got four. And SEM up 1-0. Fired across the buzzer. Back set towards the net. Donnelly tipped it and stayed out of the net. SEM will have to just pass it back over there with Jones. Free ball here. It's set by Garrett in the middle. Donnelly blocked. They're able to cover. Above the net again. Jones on the joust. Back Donnelly. Jones shoots it again. And finds it out of the corner. Connor Jones with her 11th kill. Bunger has 13 to lead Wilcox Hildreth. Serves it across. Donnelly will set it just inside the left pin. Jones now in the middle.
5: Over the block. Passed up to the rafters. That's a kill.
2: Connor Jones. Trying to get SEM off to a big lead here. 3-0 in set 3.
5: Scoville again.
2: Deep left-hand corner. Playable. Donnelly roll shot across.
5: Did made there.
2: And the outside. The attack by Rask is going to be blocked by Donnelly. It stays in. Elsie Donnelly, her 7th kill. Or I guess we should say block, or third ace block. Donnelly having an ace block.
4: And Wilcox Hildreth.
2: We'll get the side out here. 3-1.
4: And we got three Sylvie Crosby tempted with that by SEM.
5: Point Falcons.
2: So it's pretty simple, I guess. The fewer errors, probably who's going to win it. We just had two deuce games. And we didn't get over 7 kills in the last one. That's probably we did. SEM had 17 kills. And then they didn't win the set.
4: Okay, so over to Donnelly
2: and Bill, throws it across the double block, picked up there by Carter on the outside, tipped across by Hrasky. Scramble here for Wilcox, Hildreth, can they get it back across? No, they can't.
5: Point SEM side out. The Mustangs as the end comes in at 12-9. Wilcox Hildreth comes in at 14-9 on the season. As we said, Wilcox Hildreth Monday, a week from tonight, goes to SEM to play them again along with Pleasanton. And then Southern Valley comes in on the 22nd. Block up there, Valley covers it out of the back row.
2: They're going to take it off the double block, and Bunger is going to get her first kill of this third set.
5: And that's moved by Patterson. Got eight of them up in the back row. Be an ace. And Elin Patterson gets the first ace for her tonight. The fourth ace overall for the Wilcox over the Falcons. And tie things up at four apiece. Sir floats across the tunnel. Jones with a 10-foot line. Roll shot off. Donnelly picked it from the back row. Set to the outside. Fires it down into the corner there by Sheen. It's going to be dug out. Returned by Cobble. Patterson tight to the net. Did they stay out of the net? Though, put the center boundary into the net with the overpass. Point Mustangs 5-4. And Harder to lead out there tonight. Patterson away for SEM. They've got a lot of volleyball, not only the triangle they host on Monday, but the very next night they go to Sargent and Twin Lupa with Arcadia Loop City, and Thursday they go to Shuttle, so they've got five matches next week as the third one into the net for the Mustangs, and Donnelly will go back to sit away here for Wilcox Hildreth. Donnelly saving across the pass back out of bounds, a serve, and Wilcox Hildreth. Third falling down 3-0 early, he takes a 6-5 lead here on Donnelly's second ace. 6-5, third set. This time it's going to be handled by Stoll. They go to the right side, and Jones will terminate for the third time in this set. And Fowler will go back and serve it away. Does get it with you here on ESPN Tri-Cities, News Channel Nebraska.com from Amherst. It's on time, had a volleyball ahead to go run down. Now we're ready to go. Jones to serve it away. 6-6 in the third. Sends it down the middle to number six. Roll shot in the block. Comes right back to Wilcox Hildreth at the net. Another joust. Pass back by SEM into the net. Jim Wilcox Hildreth the point.
2: And Bunger again.
5: Nothing to the Bills. Good court awareness. Helping him out of junior. And now we hand up to serve. She's the one that got tied up late in set number two. They couldn't finish it.
2: And it's not an ace, but they can't pass it back. And Wilcox Hildreth will take the lead at 8-6. So she can get another run going
5: like she did in set two. This one's strong. Tiny to that left-hand corner at Horaski. Bumped into the back row. Spotted way out of bounds.
2: 9-6, and this has been a very good rotation
5: for Wilcox Hildreth. Coppel will put her girls to the side out here. Maybe some help on a deep serve, as that one is picked up by Harder from the 10-foot line. Hayes will pass it across. Wilcox Hildreth goes to work, Bunger offhand, Jones with a nice dig, set for Hayes in the middle. She tries to tip across, and it's overdug. Joust with the net, blocked by Bunger, sent back across by SEM. They'll slide, Bunger too tight to the net, and tip it by Sand there by Harder, and return by Coppel. She's blocked, and she saves it. What a play at the net again by Bunger. Finally passed across, great defense by SEM on this run, and she finally back low with the kill. SEM done a ton of balls in that rally. Just couldn't get a swing. Five kills for Maddie Sheen and timeout onto the floor by SEM. Four in a row here for Wilcox Hildreth, and they have taken the lead in set number three by a score of 10-6. This timeout brought to you by TNT Physicians and Guard.
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8: remember when we're done, the Tri Medical Post Game Show, there will be a quick turnaround for Amherst and Overton. We are in the third set with Kenley Anderson serving for Wilcox Hilliard. Four in a row for the Falcons. They lead it 10-6. And the serve down a little harder. This time they get a good set on the outside for Hayes. Dug out Mike Donnelly with a set to Sheen on the pin. She hit the antenna trying to go inside the block. So FCM will get the side out. Now the timeout. And the center away again is B. Cranwell. 10-7, Wilcox Hilliard. And back in for the Falcons will be Alexis Garrett. And the serve back towards Garrett. They get out of the way so she can set it. Now in the middle, Bunger tips it wide open and it's 0-4. The block was shaded more towards the middle, and that was an easy tip. Again, if you're just joining us, Wilcox Hilliard won the first set 31-29, and then SEM 26-24 in the second. SEM gets it harassed, one arm up the time by Garrett. No pass across on a two ball. SEM says the same thing. And Wilcox Hilliard on a two ball. Now we'll finally get a second Hayes to middle. SEM will drive it across. Dick made there by Sheen. The punter off balance, blocked by Hayes. Hayes blocked. By Haley Hayes, point SEM, also tonight, Lewis came away a winner over Pleasanton. That's over Ansley. Ansley Lewis, she was currently playing better. Elm Creek, all the time, 98.9. The server here for SEM is going to be Elm Cranwell.
9: That's an ace.
8: Just past the 10-foot line on the left side. But for Micah, that'll be her first of the night. The lead in two. Litchfield had an early lead in the first set over Elm Creek with 11-8. Right home about there. Roll shot Budger, blocked by Hayes. Budger this time isn't going to roll it. She'll fool the block and get the kill. Bunger continues, 17 kills in the match. Side out, Wilcox Hilliard, 12-9 is your score. Again, not a lot of local action at the Lubbock Conference going on tonight. Board swept Arcadia, Loop City 25-14, 15-11. Donovan Trumbull has a 2-0 lead over Gimmett. Central City swept Wood River tonight. Sergio Krause, Wilcox Hilliard. Tipped over Raskin, the outside, Patterson. Roll shot into the corner, dug by Jones. Raskin to that, travels through the double block and a lift. Will be called. Lily Raskin gets her first kill versus the first set. She's got five in the match. That is 12-10 here. Central has 7-2 games tonight in their triangular tonight. And here is Leah Scoble serving it into the net. She's got three aces tonight. Out of that time. And waiting for the serve here for Wilcox Hilliard all the way to the right corner. A little jump serve from Guthrie picked up and Jones. Standing Spike gets it back across the net to the outside. Patterson rolls into the back row. Tyson to Palomero Scoble. Now Jones, she's blocked up there. Good timing. Donnelly gets the ace block. Donnelly has 4-13, 5 ace blocks. 14-10, Wilcox Hilliard. SEM has already used one of their timeouts. So they're hoping they can get a side out here. Guthrie fires it across to Scoble. Set outside.
9: Here comes Jones, but she's too strong.
8: It's out of bounds. Three in a row for the Falcons. That's 15-10. Coach Choppel looking up at the scoreboard and has decided, yep,
9: I'm going to use it right here.
8: So Wilcox Hilliard has SEM on the ropes here a little bit. in set number three. 15-10.
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8: Comes across the shell, trying to get her a good set, instead they go right side, Rasky tips it across. 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Sports every day this week until Sunday. We've even got Monday next week. It's crazy.
5: Been a busy time of the year as the serves across tipped over by Donnelly.
8: Back set right side, driving it across is Harder.
5: Good dig with the second pass, not good enough. Harder will get credit for her fourth kill.
8: Again, we got the FAC on the Vibe Tuesday and Thursday. Grand Island at Kearney High Wednesday night at 6:30 on the Vibe. Donnelly pass towards the net
5: and a lift. Will we call it a one-hand set attack there by SCN?
8: Football, Kearney Catholic Minden into the Vibe Friday night. Pleasanton at Cambridge Friday afternoon at 3 here on ESPN. Serve goes into the net, though, for Patterson, and right back over to Buster. The next Monday will be in Gilbert for the Twin Valley Conference Championships, consolation at 6, championship at 7:30.
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8: Again, she gets him just across that back. A roll shot kill for Kelly Hansen. Down by 5. Donnelly to go straight away for Wilcox over. Saturday on the show around the television at Kearney High Football Friday night.
5: Middle attack, Koppel.
8: Allie's been quiet for a while. That'll be a fifth kill. Kearney and Creighton in football, 7 o'clock news channel around the television Friday.
5: 2 o'clock or 1 o'clock on Saturday for UMK and Missouri Southern. A serve, SEM. Tyler Jones goes back there and gets a quick one for the Mustangs.
8: 18-15. SEM jumped out 3-0, but it was 10-6. Wilcox over, they haven't trailed six.
5: Here's a set middle for Bunter.
8: Quiet lately, but gets a kill here. Number 18, 5 of the set for Bunter. Bo team served for the set, and both the first and second sets.
5: They ended up splitting him in another service error here. That came from Hansen, who's been red hot.
8: She's got 11 points tonight. Not the time to run out of gas here.
5: Again, as we said, really only a 7-player rotation for Wilcox Hilbert tonight. Only 10 total players on varsity to begin with.
8: And the serve for SEM. Trent Love gets across in the middle. It'll be slapped over by Bunter. SEM goes middle to Hayes.
5: Sends it back
8: corner. Misplayed. Give Hayes the kill. Number 5 for Haley. A 4-1 run by SEM. They cut to 2. Timeout. Wilcox Hildreth. 19-17. Wilcox Hildreth with the lead. But it's the third and final set. here on ESPN.
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8: As always, a big thank you to any fine sponsors that allow us to bring you high school sports throughout the season. It's conference volleyball week. Had a couple of conference tournaments last week. Most of them in the area this week. All right, out of Wilcox, a little bit of time out of Jimmy Cranwell trying to string more together. Beautiful serve. Donnelly plays it, stays in the back row, passes across by Patterson. Jones throws it into the front row. Set up on the outside, Rasmussen battles it off, hands up to by Gare. Side, right side, buzzer, one arm up, that's out by Jones. And it's going to be passed tight to the net. Can't do anything over. Pass was too tight to the net for Rasmussen to get over. Point, Wilcox over it. Sagging out of the timeout. And it's Madison Sheen to send it away. 20-17. Falcons up to the third. All of a sudden, some serious error problems here for Wilcox over it. 3 by Patterson, tight to the net, gotta be taken over on two ball, makes him scramble, now a free ball above the net.
7: Guthrie, kill!
8: Georgia Guthrie, her first kill of the match as the center.
7: But again, kind of out of necessity as both teams were out of system there.
8: Bunter to the back row to serve down for Wilcox Hildreth. And down the middle it goes to Jones. Both big hitters in the back row outside Harder. Miss hit, points out. 22-18. Wilcox Hildreth 3 points away from the match. We have seen rallies in all three sets. Will there be one more? Bunter serve, Dean Italy Jones, flat pass, bump set, Hayes able to pull it across, stays the front row, Donnelly. They set it back to Donnelly, she blocked up there by Brasky to go to three ball, it's going to put away by Elsie. Donnelly with her seventh kill, 23-17, Wilcox Hilbert with 18, excuse me, 23-18. Bunter trying to finish it out from the service line after getting 18 kills in the match. Over to Jones. Good pass to Panel. Set us back to Jones. Not to get much on it. Up there by Garrett. Wilcox over. They ran into each other and ran into the net.
7: The set put Patterson into the net.
8: She's sneaky enough that she can limbo under it, but the net doesn't count. Point SEM with the Mustangs need to string some together here. With the Libero on the Escobal to send it away. And it's a beautiful serve down the middle. Pass over the good pass, tight to the net. Donnelly turns it across the dig by Rasky.
7: Set Jones in the middle. Jones terminates. She's back in front.
8: 14 kills for Jones. 23-20. They can get Jones every time. Look out.
7: Serve off the back row and ace.
8: Wilcox Hildreth does have a timeout, but not anymore. They're going to use it right here in the fourth ace serve for Mia Scoble. And I've told you, we're not done yet. But Wilcox Hildreth does have a 23-21 lead in the third and final set of the SFKC quarterfinal.
7: SEM serving when we return. 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
8: Well, Overton and Amherst waiting patiently to take the floor here for our next quarterfinal. Overton a winner earlier over Axtell, 25-22. Here, Wilcox Hildreth won the first one, 31-29. SEM won the second, 26-24. And why not? It's 23-21 in the third. SEM trying to mount the comeback here. Both teams now out of timeouts again. Scoble off the ace serve to fire away. Here we go. Across it comes to Sheen. Good pass. Donnelly on the left side. Got down. It's match point. For Wilcox Hildreth.
9: She's been playing the middle. This time they got her to the outside. 8 kills for Donnelly. 24-21,000. Rotation one. Charger got 3 years away. Match point. Wilcox Hildreth. Deep serve. Scoble stays in the back row. They're not going to get any kind of a swing here. Has to be passed across harder. Free ball for the Falcons. Got the recess. Donnelly in the middle.
5: She's blocked by Jones. And we play on.
9: Second eight blocked by Kyler Jones. 24-22. Wilcox Hildreth trying to beat SCM for the second time this year with one more next week on the calendar. Harassing and serving away. Down the middle, another set to Donnelly. Didn't jump too high on that one. Got him across. SCM goes to Jones in the middle, off balance, roll shot, one arm up, double here, won't get it back. Kill Jones.
5: 15 for Kyler Jones.
9: 35. One run here by SCM, but they need one more. It was match point number three. 24-23.
5: The serve lasted for that barrel.
9: Across, pass above the middle. Jones tips it down. So close to being a service error, and it ends up being gold for SCM. 24-24, all three sets. Go bonus.
5: Who wins it now? Baraski. Short serve that into the net.
9: Got a little too cute.
5: But I guess
9: she's the last one down across. Match point for four for Wilcox Hildreth. Elon Patterson to serve it away. 25-24 in the third. Patterson serve. Safely across to Jones.
5: Here's the set. Jones in the middle. Comes around and Donnelly blocked her. Donnelly wins it. The freshman got up one-on-one and blocked her.
9: The fifth ace blocked the third of this set for Elsie Donnelly. Boy, Jones comes running down the middle. She figured she's going to break somebody's wrist, and Donnelly squared her up. And what a match we have here between the 4 and 5 seeds. Wilcox Hildreth will advance to tomorrow's 7:30 semifinal against the average Overton winner of Kearney Catholic on the 5-98-9 for SEM. They will be playing Axtell tomorrow at Kearney Catholic in a consolation game
5: at 6 o'clock.
9: We'll figure out the numbers quick and bring them to you right after this on the Schrock Benefits post-game show.
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9: Just a lot of long rallies. Again, we're going to give you numbers here. The third set, only about a half of them were earned. There's a lot of errors, but been a lot of long rallies. Just first off for SEM, Lily Braskin had 3 service points. We got the thing tied. She had 1 kill. Haley Hayes had an ace block and a kill. Tyler Jones had an ace serve and ace block and 6 kills in that set. Avery Harder had a kill. Allie Koppel had a kill. Micah Cranwell had an ace serve. Mia Scoble, 5 service points. 2 of them were aces and me. Well, that's a service point. 10 kills, 2 ace blocks, and 4 ace serves for SEM. For Wilcox Hildreth in the third set, George McCaffrey, 4 service points and a kill. Cam Hunter, 2 service points and 5 kills. Elon Patterson had 2 ace serves in that set. Then we go to Madison Sheen. She had 1 kill. Kenley Hansen, 3 service points, 2 kills. Elsie Donnelly had an ace serve, 3 ace blocks, including the one to finish off the match, and 2 kills.
5: 11 kills.
9: 3 ace blocks, 2 ace serves, and Wilcox Hildreth
5: wins the third set, 26-24.
9: We'll come back with the final numbers after this on the Schott Medical Postgame Show. 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
9: All right, the Amherst band has things cranked up here. Sounding good again. Here's our final numbers for this three-set marathon. First off for SEM. And let me give you a score update for Andrew Litchfield. Took the first set from Elm Creek. 25-22 is where that will play. Lewis tomorrow in the first semifinal. Now let's take a look at the final numbers for SEM. I had Lily Rasky with 5 points, 5 kills. Haley Hayes had an ace block, 5 kills. Kyler Jones, 3 service points, 2 of them were aces. She had 2 ace blocks and 16 kills. Avery Harder with 13 service points, 4 of them were aces, 4 kills. Allie Koppel, 5 kills. Mike Kremble, 4 service points, 1 was an ace, 2 kills. Mia Scoble, 9 service points, 4 of them were aces. And Mia Cranwell, 3 service points, 1 was an ace. I had SEM for 37 kills, 3 ace blocks.
17: But the big number was the 13 ace serves.
9: SEM will fall to 12-10 on the season. And as we said, they'll play a consolation match tomorrow night against Axtell in Tartley Alex out of Zillman Gym at 6 o'clock.
17: And then next Monday, they'll host Pleasanton and Wilcox Hildreth again.
9: Taking a look at the final numbers for this match for the Falcons of Wilcox Hildreth. Here's what we have. Jordan Guthrie with 7 service points. 1 was an ace. She had an ace block and kill. Cameron Budger, 5 service points. A match of 18 kills. Caitlin Patterson, 6 service points. 2 of them were aces. She had 2 kills. Madison Sheen, 3 service points. 5 kills. Kinley Hanson, 11 service points. 1 was an ace. 3 kills. Elsie Donnelly had 5 service points. 2 of them were aces. She had a match high, 5 ace blocks. And 8 kills. Wilcox Hildreth had the identical number of kills of SEM, 37. They had 6 ace blocks and 5 ace serves. The number 48 earned for Wilcox Hildreth and 53 earned for SEM. Wilcox Hildreth wins 31-29, 24-26, 26-24. An incredible match
17: here tonight.
9: We'll be ready in about 15 minutes with our second, or I guess our third match tonight, as Amherst will be taking on
17: overtaking the one in the matchup.
9: Thanks again to our many fine sponsors. Keep it here. We have got more high school volleyball right around the corner.
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19: 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True or False, the ending of Fatal Attraction was rewritten twice during the course of the movie being greenlit.
20: False. It was the end of the movie was changed once. And that was when we saw the cut. the final kind of picture of like gangbusters. And people telling them the whole remember this movie, they're gangbusters, this woman taking over. But in the movie, there was a fight that I had with Glenn Close. The knife shows up with the knife on the picture, and I grabbed the knife and will take it. And at the end of the picture, was her, Madame Butterfly, was playing the opera, and the camera, then she was over there, in the lotus position, and she took the knife, and she slit her throat, and killed herself, but she knew that my fingerprints were on the knife. And so she won. She set me up. So the audience, what happened was, she did such a brilliant performance and was so strong. The audience went, no, you gotta kill her. Somebody's gotta kill her. You can't let her get away with this.
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0: Now, Kurt Cincinnati, they kind of played the first half to kind of survive it. They weren't really getting anything done. The clock was running down. So to survive that, they stopped leading the punt, and it worked. Because Nebraska's 16-play drive at the end of the half ended in a missed 40-yard field goal. And Indiana went to the locker room down just 10-3. Even though it felt like a bigger margin than that. It felt like an insurmountable lead, given the way Nebraska played in the start. Now, Anthony Calandria, he ran 39 yards for a touchdown. He made 17-6 with 12:01 to go. 10 seconds of game clock later, it was 17-13. First snap after the kickoff, in RPO, Nebraska's free safety stepped up on a run fake. Marsh catches it near the sticks, chest two tacklers, and boom, he was gone. So think about what that safety did in trying to come up and stop the RPO. Indiana had just 12 rushing yards in the first half. So it's is it a run fake? I don't know. Then the game winner on fourth and one is the Nebraska 44. Indiana subbed in jumbo. I mean, they were big. Extra offensive linemen lined up tight. And Nebraska answered with their own goal line personnel. Marsh and Becker then both slipped out uncovered. Mover hits Marsh to the 44-yard touchdown. I think if Matt Rule could have it back, he probably should have called a timeout when they had goal line personnel on the field. Defense coordinator Brian Haynes for Indiana, he did the rest. Sent some extra rushers after halftime, too. Indiana finishes with 5 sacks. 4 of those came in the second half. Nebraska's last 4 possessions produced 0 points. And Marsh, what an arrival he had. 6 catches, 187, and 2 touchdowns. Indiana is now 7-0 in one score game under Kurt Cincinnati. That's the most wins without a loss by any FBS coach since 2024. So what does it mean for them? Ohio State comes to Bloomington Saturday with the rematch of last year's Big Ten title game. We know Indiana won that game 13-10. But they are going to play, they're going to need to play much better. They do. Because the biggest play in Lincoln worked because a safety made a bad decision in RPO. And they got a really favorable substitution from Nebraska. Against Ohio State, you're going to have to be more balanced. You're going to have to find something in the run game. Now, on the other side for Nebraska, it's got a wrench. It's now 31 straight losses against ranked teams. And this one, Nebraska played well enough to win in 3 quarters. 3 quarters and change. So there's not this massive talent gap anymore. And I mean, Rule kind of named it himself. They didn't capitalize enough. They allowed Indiana to hang around, whether it was missing the field goal or not finishing in the red zone. They obviously gave up some explosive plays. But they got to be able to be better in the red zone. That's enormous. And then there's a couple things they might like to have back. I mean, they're down 20-17 with about 4 minutes and 40 seconds left. Nebraska decides to go for it on 49 from its own 44. They ended up throwing it incomplete. Now, at that point, they had 2 timeouts. The punter was averaging 57 yards a kick, and the defense had held the defending national champs to just 1 of 10 on third down. So in that scenario, yeah, hindsight 20-20, pump that thing away, and then let your defense go. I mean, the defense forced a 3-and-out anyway. So, look, Rule to his credit, he didn't hide from it. He said he's angry, he's upset, and he wants to make it very clear that he's not embarrassed by the guys. He shouldn't be. He shouldn't be embarrassed. Those guys played hard. They just got to learn how to finish now. They got to learn how to make some pivotal plays in the fourth quarter when these games are decided. Because 31 straight doesn't end by being the better team for 3-plus quarters. It ends by being the better team for the last 5 minutes. Now, they get it all back. They go to Oregon on Saturday. Ohio State and Iowa are still on the schedule to close out the regular season. So for Nebraska, the next chance to make it comes in Eugene against a desperate Oregon team that is needing to kind of find themselves as well. Takeaway number 6. Look, Saturday, that was for the blowouts. Right? Next Saturday, that's for the practice. I will start in South Bend, Indiana, where the third-ranked Notre Dame Fighting Irish, 58 Stanford 7. On Stanford's first snap, Bubakar Traore comes off the edge on the block, takes the ball right out of Davis Warren's hands. 4 plays later, it was 7-0. That was it. This game lasted 15 seconds.
1: And you look at it, like, Larry added an interception in the second quarter, and Notre Dame, they say he's the first Irish player since at least 1998 with a strip sack and interception in the same game. At halftime, it was 37-0. The final yardage mark was nearly 3-1. It's 598-202. Now, here's why the margin keeps getting bigger after the game is decided, because Notre Dame, they ran for 361 yards. And the back who did it as a true freshman. And we've been talking about Jonas Walton for a bit. Ran 13 times at 181. It's the most ever by a Notre Dame true freshman. 97-yarder on the first play of the second quarter.
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4: 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We're ready for the third and final match of the evening between the top seed of the Federal Conference and state champion Amherst Broncos and the number 8 seed, the Overton Lady Eagles, a state tournament team last year. And, of course, wow, what a story when you take a look at what has gone on here with the conference. Sometimes you get a flip, sometimes you get some outstanding matchups one way or the other, but hey, this is a rematch. Everybody that's involved with this knows about the rematch of tonight's matchup. We've had two matches already. Overton defeating Axtell 25-18, 25-22, and we just finished up a marathon with Wilcox Overton over SEM 31-29, 24-26, and 26-24. Back with the starters right after this.
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4: A rematch of last year's D1 state championship here in the quarterfinals of our conference tournament. First off for Overton, number 4, 5'5", senior Kyle Elgren, number 10, 5'9", junior Chelsea Gonzalez, number 13, 5'5", freshman Payson Hubbard, number 11, 5'5", junior Jillian Clark, number 6, 5'7", sophomore Piper Carter, and number 5, 5'7", junior Kelly Ryle. The libero is number 2, 5-foot freshman Sam Lewis. Head coach in her first year, Gabby Renderos, assistant by Allison Robinson, defeating Nicole and 17. For Amherst, they will go with number 11, 5'5", senior Ken Hagan, number 4, 5'7", junior London Mitchell, number 15, 6'1", sophomore Brooks Bosshammer, Number three, 5'6" senior Jaden Godfrey. Number five, 5'5" freshman Maya Borsma. Number 12, 6'1" senior Sadie Van Ranken Lavero. 5'5" senior number 6 bracket this tournament. Amherst is 20-4. He swept Overton earlier this year. Three sets for none there. Number 3 of D1, coached by Joni Fader, assisted by Kyle Vader, Shannon Whalen, Brandon Godfrey, and Sarah Cleary. Those are the starting lineups brought to you by 5 points
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4: We are ready to go. Overton wins the opening toss, but right away, Bosshammer will throw one across. Pick up by McArthur. Gonzalez sets it from the outside. Another tip to his block by Bosshammer. And that's all our match. We get underway. Point Hammer. You've been listening to the Brassland Aviation pregame show. It's the Brassland Aviation. As always, for their sponsorship. Olivia Mitchell will check into the ball game here. For Amherst as they serve it away. Bosshammer to Hagen. Back to Brooks. She tips it off the block against the kill. Amherst, who has such a good start to the season. Hagen serving it away. Has been tested a little bit more here down the stretch. They've also played some really good teams, no doubt about that. The Amherst girls going to see softball, by the way, with the Catholic on Wednesday morning at 9. So best of luck.
10: Outside Mitchell, first swing.
4: And that violation on Overton going off the block. Gonzalez knew it. And it's 3-0. Amherst out to the quick lead. This will be it for Amherst. Their losses were to Kearney Catholic last Tuesday. Then they swept Axtell and Pleasanton. They also lost to Pierce Ward and Lincoln Lutheran. That Lutheran game, of course, 15-13 in the fifth in Lincoln. Back set Gonzalez, right side off hands. They're made there by Vince Turner. Set to the outside, and Amherst will get another swing for London Mitchell. Her first one. Back picked up by the Eagles. Bernard around the back row. Short. Takes up by Mitchell. Libby down on the outside. Goes across court. Good rally going here. Tucked over by Overton center Jillian Clark.
10: That will be the first point
4: here for the Eagles. 3-1 tonight. We're playing the best of three.
10: And then
4: tomorrow and Thursday, the best of five. We play five between SCM and Wilcox. So we're getting out of here until midnight. The way that's able to play.
10: Gonzalez serves. Bosshammer gets up in the middle. We're going to call her for a throw.
4: They're going to get that out of the way early.
10: It's called a lift, but if you're a volleyball fan, you know what we're talking about here. She threw it in the corner. Gonzalez will throw it away.
4: Chelsea in the back row, set outside. Libby Mitchell goes from left to right and gets the kill. Libby wearing number 9 tonight.
10: For those of you in the gym, not number 13.
4: Maya Borsma over there defensively. A good big in that rally. And London Mitchell now with the serve away. Just underway, 4-2. The winner will play. Wilcox Hildreth tomorrow night at 7:30 on the 5-98-9. Kearney Catholic and Papa McCarter will get the first kill for an outside here for Overton. Side out. Again, Loomis defeated Pleasant in 2 sets earlier tonight. And in the other match, Ansley Litchfield won the first set 25-22 and El Creek 25-18. You can hear that right now. 5-98-9. Bosshammer on the assist from Kenna Hagen will drill it home. There's not a lot of height over here on this Overton side. Brooks 6-1 middle gets the kill. So we've had a three-setter. They got a three-setter at Ansley. That's what I thought. Ansley Litchfield, El Creek. That was a scary.
10: I mean, for the record, El Creek's record is better than 4-5 and 6 in this tournament, but they end up being a 7-3 because of the bonus points.
4: Middle attack here by McCarter is going to sail deep out of bounds. Point Amherst 6-3. Rose stays in the super way. 4 Amherst.
10: They are led by Libby Mitchell with 224 kills. They play Bosshammer 178, Sadie Van Rankin 177. And this time Bosshammer with too much on the serve. And it's deep and out of bounds, 47 for Overton. Pretty close, McCarter 149, Gonzalez 142, Clark 132. Coming into the match tonight. And in the first game, Roger McCarter had 10 kills on the way. And the serve here into the net for Kaylee Hefner. She comes in and serves. Clark comes back into the ball game. So the team will change service errors. And Amherst will send Jaden Godfrey back to serve away. Godfrey as far to the right as you can go. Serves it across to Emerson Luther, who's checked in for Overton. It'll be set across here by Ryle. Now set on the outside for Amherst. A swing by Brooklyn Watson. Overpass. It'll be tipped down by Watson. She's just a freshman. We've got a handful of freshmen, five of them on this roster, and most of them usually contribute. Godfrey serves away again, 8-4 early on here in favor of Amherst. Here's Elker, back set right side, McCarter goes to him. Best Kirk is there to dig it for Amherst, into the middle, and Rankin her first swing, dug out by Gonzalez, passed across there, kind of inadvertently by Ryle, slide down, Rankin off hand, Gonzalez with the big chase, the back throw, Elker with the ball set, and McCarter decides to just play it across. Hagan sets it to the outside, here's Watson on the little blocks, picks up there,

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1: Welcome back. High school volleyball in the fourth Kearney Conference tournament out of the Overton timeout. Godfrey sends the serve well deep. Kearney comes back over to the Eagles. Again, our thoughts with the Overton football coaches and the kids over there. Unfortunately, the way things are going to end for them this season, but hopefully they'll continue to grow back to a powerhouse that they have been. Van Rank in the middle is going to tip it into the zone and hold here. Sadie with the kill. We've been talking about who everybody's playing football this week, and of course, for Amherst, they will be hosting Elm Creek, and that should be a pretty good old FKC battle as well. We will have the puzzle of Cambridge game Friday here on ESPN at 3. Serve over to Hamlet. Back set right side, taken off the block that time by Ryle. And the return out of bounds on left hand attack. Left side attack is going to be deep by London Mitchell. And Ryle will go back to serve away here for Overton. And in the front row will be the freshman, Mason Hunter. Just a lot more experience on this Amherst side of the net. It's a pretty young conference for as much as we have here the last few years of experience. A lot of graduation here. Amherst, kind of the clear favorite this year. Outside attack, Mitchell brings it over. Take made by McCarter. They'll get a few Gonzalez in the middle. She'll go roll shot. Picked up by the left. Slides there, right on the right side. Taking the cross and pass back into the net. Oh, got out of the net. And a three ball across to Amherst. Take it to Sadie. Sadie in the middle goes to the tip hill. Second kill for City Van Rank. First set, Amherst 11, Overton 6. In tomorrow's semifinals, it'll be at Kearney Catholic. The championship is Thursday at Kearney High. And best turn it, goes back to sit away. Left hand on the barrel, fires it back middle. Back set right side, Gonzalez takes it off.
2: Hand, good set, or
1: dig by Godfrey to Higgins. Driven across by Bosshammer, picked up by Carter, joust at the net.
2: Picked up by Overton, and again, miscommunication. As the ball hits the floor. Just got to be aggressive. Don't ever let the player with their back to the net take it. Just be aggressive and get the volleyball. I'm sure that'll be something that's a teacher point here. Serves it away again, now doubling up over to 12-6. Pass into the net. Elfrid got it out of the net. Set across the ball. Still alive. Amherst goes to Bosshammer. She'll elevate it. Terminate, though. And that is just a huge advantage for Amherst. When Overton's out of system, they can't get over there. They're getting the ball out of the net. They can't get a good block up, even if Bosshammer elevates over. 13-6. 10 points on the right corner of Ryle. Upside Hubbard. Hubbard takes it over the block. Hager with a bump set to Mitchell. Love and roll shot. Block up there. Gonzalez. Over dug right back to Overton. And Gonzalez in the middle. She'll throw it down. Going to call her for a lift. Yeah. We saw him call Bosshammer for the same thing earlier in the set. And a point here for Amherst. The right idea. Executed it here better than that. As Kern has got a run going on the zero line here. Again over to Ryle, back right corner. The Hubbard. Hubbard on the attack. Back middle. They collide. As Kern and Borsma, but they're okay. And give Pace and Hubbard
1: the kill. Oh, by the way, Breckenvest Kern, Amherst, and Trent Wiedemeyer Rivetta are this month's Athletes of the Month, brought to you by ESPN Superstation.com. Meeting level with Kearney and U.S. Sports Medicine and Rehab. Congratulations to Breckenvest
2: and to Wiedemeyer. Ball on over to the side of the net after they serve it. Gonzalez drives it over off Borsma and into the bench. Gonzalez will get the kill.
1: That'll be the second for Chelsea.
2: Side out for Overton. Got a hold of it out of here. Down 14-8. And Elfrid back to serve it away as we made our way through the rotation one time.
1: Over to Godfrey. Bosshammer in the middle. Tips it into the zone.
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0: The sophomore Brooks is just way too wide. There's a lot of open court over there. And we're going to get another timeout here by Overton before Ken Hagen serves. First set of our final quarterfinal, 15-8. Defending champ Amherst on top. 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
0: In the NFL, the Rams lead the Bills 7-6. 6 minutes to go in the second quarter in baseball. The Brewers beat the Dodgers 7-4. They're up 2-0. And Tampa Bay beat the Leafs 2-0 at the top of the fourth. And as we come back to action, Hagen's serve is overpass for the Boss Hammer. Will Hammer at home for her first kill. Clark lobs it too deep and out of bounds. And Overton just starting to get a little frustrated here about how to get the ball up and around this bigger Amherst team. Was 6-4, now 17-8. Gonzalez from the right side uses his hands. Picked up by Borsman. Boss Hammer. She's blocked up front by Clark. It's dug out though and covered. Boss Hammer will set it across. Played by Elton. The coach out there. Clark sets to the outside. And it's going to be blocked out of bounds. Little Mitchell blocking out of bounds. Pace and Hubbard. Hubbard will get the kill. Point here for Overton. State golf going on today for Class C West Holt. Dominated the ground in Central Catholic and third with 40 shots off the lead. Aurora is tied at the world of Lincoln Christian.
2: Libby Mitchell will get a kill.
0: And that'll be her second. We have a 7-7 out of Central, and Blue Central is tied for 8. Kozak is setting in 11. A couple individuals that are doing very well from the area. Macy Jorgensen ended a 1-71 is one shot off the lead from Caduce to West Holt. Outside, McCarter will get a kill. Second kill for Piper. The amazing thing is Olivia Harless of Bridgeport was 5-under, 1 point on the back nine, and 1-over for the tournament, and Delaney Caduce of West Holt is the 2-runner. Olivia down to Aurora tied for 7 at plus 13. And a quick to Boss Hammer. She is feeling it tonight, folks. Brooks with the kill. That is her 6th. And Overton just can't string anything together from the service line. And Boss Hammer turned out to go back in and serve it away. Boss Hammer serves an ace right at the 10-foot line. So when they can get you in the front row and get you from the service line, pain, pain, pain. And the lead is doubled again, 20-10. Amherst is a huge favorite here, but you never know. Right now, Little Carter set it back to Piper. Piper is going to be on the line, zinging it right past Boss Hammer in the back row.
3: Third deal for McCarter.
0: Carter out for the moment, and scaling up, we're going to serve it away. Five freshmen on the Amherst roster, and 7 on the roster for Overton. After serve, Mitchell walls it down the middle to Mitchell. Now they get it to Libby, and she's going to go hammer it right down the middle. Came from the right side, and the lefty split the back middle, and gets the kill. So Libby with the kill, and the double sub. She will come out. Godfrey back to serve, and we will see Jesse Anderson into the front row here for the Broncos. Leading it by a score of 21-11. And the serve by Godfrey. They'll set it to the right side. McCarter goes on the pin. Spikes it by a London official towards the net. And tipping over the double block and getting the kill. The forehand Hirsch is Brooklyn Watson. That'll be her second. And 22-11. Of the opening set, sends that one deep to Clark. Good pass to Alfred, right side of McCarter, and she'll get the kill. That was a good one for Overton. And the defense pass the ball like that. You're going to be in much better shape. McCarter now goes to the back row. He'll serve it away. Pass by Alfred, 22-12. Again, over to Mitchell, that's flooded to the outside. Watson reaches back and has it sailed deep on her. That set was a little wide. A point on serve here for Overton. The first time in a long time, it's only the second point on serve of the entire match. Basically, went a whole rotation without a serve. Down the line, inbound to London Mitchell. That was that right through the middle. McCarter with the up to Elkgren. Gonzalez in the middle. She tips to the open zone floor. In a little of their own medicine, Gonzalez returns it. Point over to the open zone. 14. Spins and serves another knuckleball across. Here is Jesse Anderson dumping it over. A one-arm save by McCarter. Back to her, and McCarter will roll shot across. Picked up by Godfrey. Anderson sets middle. Van Rankin drives it across. Over to the dig. Gonzalez slaps it across. Again, Anderson inside to the outside. Watson, she's going to be blocked by Gonzalez. They take it out and get it back over. They want a double hit. Don't get it. Gonzalez. Another swing and now a chance here for Van Rankin and Amherst. Dug out there by McCarter. Get the Raptors. Alfred gets it back. With him. Anderson to Van Rankin. Not a quick.
2: Here's over.
0: Heck of a point there. Overton took some good shots, and Amherst kept it alive, and finally turned it around. And after about three or four swings from Amherst, they were able to put it away. And just threw it away by a Boersma. 23-14. First set to Amherst, but it's into the net. 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Okay, Ryle sends it away. Van Rankin on a mini slide. One arm up to keep it alive for Overton. And Anderson sets it on the far side. Overton's going to get the ball back. Dumped over by Alfred. Bumps it out of necessity to the outside. Mitchell and Lundell. Will drive it through the double block for her first kill. And that takes us to set point here for Rammers. And the best turn will go back and serve it away. And the senior Brinker Vesterna serves for the first set. Fires it down the middle to McCarter. Elkgren backs that right side. Gonzalez is deep, and that will end the opening set as Amherst wins it by a score of 25-15. We'll be back and take a look at the numbers of the opening set. 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
4: 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What can I do? 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Mary Manning never made me feel like, all right, hurry, get in and get out. It was, we're here to figure out what's going on.
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0: And welcome back to Amherst. Again, we thank the athletic director, Nate Dietz, and crew here as we take a look at the first set of numbers for Overton. Clampback Carter, 2 service points, 4 kills. Chelsea Gonzalez, 2 service points, and a kill. Jillian Clark, 2 kills. And Mason Hummer,
3: 2 kills.
0: 9 kills, no ace blocks, no ace serves. 4 kills. For Amherst, Jamie Godfrey, 2 service points. London Mitchell, a kill. Rankin Vasturna, four service points. Kenna Hagen, four service points. Sadie Van Rankin, three kills. Libby Mitchell, three kills. Brooke Bosshammer, two service points. One was an ace. An ace block, six kills. Brooklyn Watson had two kills. 15 kills, one ace block, one ace serve. And Amber wins the opening set, 25-15. We're on to set two in this 420 conference quarterfinal in a moment.
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0: And Doug Dudebackman here. Hubbard hits it, and it falls in for an ace. So Bayes and Hubbard will get the first 8-0 match here for Overton. On the other side over at Ansley, it was in the first match, Loomis defeated Pleasanton 26-24 and 25-17. Outside attack, Libby Mitchell.
8: Deep. And three in a row here for Overton. With Hubbard serving it away.
0: 5-5. The serve comes over to Vescarna. Upsets to Libby Mitchell on the pin and hit the net one out of bounds. So some errors, and Overton has the lead, 6-5. See what happens. And the serve by Hubbard. Back to Vescarna, there's a good pass. Hagen on the outside, Sadie Van Ranken elevates, gets the top, Dudley Gonzalez. Bump sets of a Carter,
8: she's stuck.
0: Van Ranken up there with Mitchell. Sadie will get credit for the second base block of the match here for Hammers. And it is 6-6. Ansley Litchfield were tied with a set apiece. I do not have a third set. It's on the fire, 98-9. Right now, we should have a final for you momentarily. As the serve's over to Clark, tight to the net, stayed inside that antenna, and Ryle got back across. Hammers have to pass it over. Gonzalez on the bump set, they ran into each other. Got a free ball to take advantage.
8: Hagen's advantage. Right.
0: She tips it across. Help through the big part of the set, middle of the car.
8: Tips it across.
0: A lot of tipsy going on right now. Finally, watching it this way. On the far pin. Into the back row, Gonzalez with the return. Long rally going here. Slide, Van Rank in the middle. Right there, though, is Helfer. Good point. Clark gets to the outside. Ryle, angle attack.
8: And Hammers will win the long rally.
0: Last score of 7-6. And back to serve it away. Will be Jaden Godfrey, the junior. Slaps it down the middle to Emerson Luther, who's in the middle to try and cross the corner. Hagen got a hand on it.
8: And he'll be passed across by Watson.
0: Elbert sets it over to Carter over the double block, but it is out.
8: No tip call.
0: So three in a row right back here by Amherst to take on 8-6.
8: Gets a little deeper with this one.
0: Luther stays in the back row. Gonzalez off balance. Got him across to Godfrey. High set to Watson on the outside. She'll drive it across and down.
8: Third kill for Buffalo.
0: 9-6, and it looks like Overton is going to use the timeout right here. So Overton was able to put up four in a row, but now four in a row right back at him. In the second set, Amherst leads at 9-6. They're on the opener, 25-15. This is now brought to you by
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0: And our rivals in the red scoreboard, Anthony Litchfield does win the third set over Elm Creek, 25-19. Sir Cross, as we continue on here,
8: in set number one, or two, excuse me, Van Rankin will get a kill.
0: And the run continues here for James Godfrey. 10-6, second set, Amherst. They won the opener 25-15. Serve is overpass, and it's tipped down by Watson. Well, it was time out. Two quick points here for the Broncos. So tomorrow night, Kearney Catholic on the 598.9 at 6 o'clock. It will be Ansley Litchfield against Loomis. And Wilcox Hilder will play the winner of this match at 7:30. Here's McCarter in the middle. Tip. Long. Well, they're going to say four hits. Third time was touched by Amherst. Nonetheless, it will be an Amherst point. That serve in, and Amherst pulling away here now after a competitive start to this set. Serve across to Emerson Lutheran. Set to nobody in particular, so Elkhorn bumps it across. Hagen goes to Van Rankin in the middle, and she'll dunk it down. You got Sadie in 6 foot. You got Boss Hammer in 6'1". Libby has a good jump on her. Get a substitution here for Overton. 13-6. Howard will come back into the back row defensively. Hoping they can get a side out here. They serve it right out her. Overpass, and nobody did anything with it. That was one of those that looked like it was going to hit the net, but it didn't, and Amherst didn't respond to it. So we get a defensive point there for Payson Hunter. Whatever it takes for the Eagles to get the side out of these two teams playing the five center at the D1 state championship last year.
8: But Overton graduated so many players. Elkhorn was a starter, and then Carter and Ryle, Gonzalez all kind of played, rotated in. A lot of these girls knew. The serve went into the net, and so the board was fired across the park. Overton
0: back set to the right side, taking across the Carter, and will drop one in. First kill of this set, fifth of the match for Piper Carter. Again, tonight our quarterfinals are all best of three, but then tomorrow and Thursday they are best of five.
8: Carter to serve it away. Right down the middle of the best corner. Van Rankin in the middle. She had a way too much
0: on the right pin and drops it over. It's time for her to rotate out.
8: And what a great serve
0: out of the back line, and it's a pass out of bounds. It's an ace for Escurna. I believe she's the first libero or defensive specialist to ever win that award. We've been doing it now for a number of years. Felt right to say, state champ, why not? See if they can do it again. Escurna serves it across. Here's Gonzalez on the outside, off the double block. Hagen sets outside. Mitchell, London, will drive it through the double block. Her second kill. And the second time that'll be used here by Overton.
8: Not a whole lot the Eagles can do here. Amherst has them overmatched. It's 17-8 in the second on ESPN
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0: As we come back, Jackson, the third over to Overton, outside Gonzalez. Will hammer home her third kill of this set. And we'll get the side out for her teammates. And Ryle is moving away. And around the back line, they were thinking out to go ahead and play it. Tipped across by Boss Hammer. Gonzalez fires it across out of sight right now. For Hammer, they flip it over, and it worked. Clark dove after it, got it. With Boss Hammer for all the hammers that she's thrown over there. Flips one off the fingernails and gets her ninth kill. Amherst 18, Overton 9 in the second set. Amherst with the opener 25-15. Start seeing some subs again from Coach Fader as that rocket clips the net and is an ace. Boy, I thought that was going to send it to the back wall after the top of the net there. And Hagan with the ace serve. There haven't been a ton of ace serves here for Amherst. Yeah, that's just the third of the match. It's one of the things, even if they may not be passing it well, but they're not getting hammered. And just as I say that, that's what happens here. The pass goes into the back row, they run into each other, and even though it's out of base, it's just as good a one as they pick up another point on the serve.
14: Shock out of the post-game show, and we are done. For the final stats, we get a chance to tap with Coach Fader.
0: Ahead of Tomas, Semi-Flattle,
14: Gonzalez on the right side. Roll shot across to Libby Mitchell. They'll set to the outside London.
0: It's just too many ticks. London with another kill. And now we will see Jesse Anderson come in, switch for the center here with Kenna Hagan. They did that in the last set only. Kenna wasn't serving at the time. She is here, so Jesse will come in and serve it away. At the center position last set. Side out, getting the double digits here. As the server comes across to Clark, we're set to the back row. McCarter, who's stuck there, will get a swing and be just wide in front of the Amherst fancy. Over to the fans. Didn't like it, obviously, hoping for a call. That's five in a row now. And Anderson to serve it away again for Amherst. Falls it down a little to McCarter. Over sets to the outside. And Luther's going to get a swing. Anderson got it across. Libby Mitchell on the return, but out of bounds. She was flat-footed. I don't think she was expecting to set. Out of bounds. So, in the double digits for Overton. And Kyle's going to serve. Down 22-10. Over to Vescurna. Anderson has to run it down. And Libby Mitchell just got it across and got the kill. Boy, Anderson covered a lot of ground, and Libby did a good job to make sure that that ball got just over the net. Coming into the ball game now, Harper Van Rankin, another freshman. 2 points away from the match here for Amherst. Anderson across by London Mitchell. Over with an upset. Clark with that left hand is blocked by Moss Hammer. It's an ace block. Teaming up there with Van Rankin, her and Harper.
14: I don't know the way they were celebrating, and maybe we're going to give that one to Harper. So that's what we're doing. And it's match point.
0: As Lovie Mitchell serves the match.
14: Crossing comes to McCarter. Elsker to the set. McCarter on the back row. Gets a good swing on it. Up there by Anderson. And it will be Van Rankin. Just wide. Boy, that'll get something. Get 2 points.
0: Get 2 points.
14: Up that one. Just missed
0: for Harper.
14: It'll be match point number two now. And there for just a moment was Jersey Elkrin. And now back into serve will be Chelsea Gonzalez, and she'll serve until the match is over. Across to Harper Van Rankin. Set to the outside, it'll be Mitchell, and the match is over. Libby Mitchell with her fifth kill. Amherst comes out and takes care of business.
0: In short work, there was no pressure tonight.
14: So for Amherst to come out as the number one seed and take care of business quickly. 25-15 and 25-11. They're now 21-4 on the season. Over to week 9 and 18. And that'll set us up for tomorrow. We'll have all the details, final stats, and more. Shrock Medical Postgame Show.
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14: 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A reminder that the rest of the tournament, and we have the games from the Buyers tonight on from Hensley, and we will have the rest of the tournament Tuesday and Thursday, semifinals, third place and championship game on the Vibe 98.9. 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And we are joined now by the head coach of the Amherst Broncos, Jody Fader.
8: Coach, this was a little different than the state final, wasn't it?
4: Yeah, for sure.
8: When we knew this going in, that's not a shot at Overton. It's just you've got so many kids coming back. And we've talked about it a little bit throughout the year. A lot of the conference has lost a lot of graduation. There's still good volleyball out here, but you kind of separated yourself this year. And the girls came out and showed that they were the number one seed here.
4: Well, thank you. We were working on some very specific things, and we told the kids this is kind of the start of the season now. We kind of went through a big grind in the first 5 weeks with all those C1 and Class B schools. And so, you always hope that that pays off, right, with a level of confidence. And we were really wanting to get our middles more involved in some different places on the net. Like, they did that tonight, and then we wanted to get a little confident in it.
8: Yeah, Brooke came out firing right away. Got over the ball. And there was enough tipping out there. You just, Overton didn't match up with you from a physicality standpoint. But I think when you took a few and Brooke doing it, threw a few bombs over him right away, you kind of get back on your heels. That's just the natural instinct. And then that made that tip a lot easier as the match progressed.
4: Yeah, we were really wanting to, as hitters, do a better job of, we call it yo-yo, you know, with the defense. So I thought the girls, they did a good job working on that tonight. I think Overton in a couple of years, they're going to have some.
8: One of these teams are.
4: Yeah, they're going to be a team to be reckoned with again. And yeah, I think a lot of the FKC team, Sumner's young, and Wilcox is young, Will Hill. And so I think it's going to be a fun conference.
8: I was going to say, it depends how long you guys hold on to the number one spot. But, you know, 4 and 5. For Wilcox, holding them SDM might be 2 and 3 next year. And it's fun if you're making that come up. Obviously, Axel and Overton aren't used to playing in a money bracket game, but what were you anticipating? You played Overton, obviously, beat them earlier this year. What was the game plan plus for the things you said you wanted to work on with the middle? But kind of what was their game plan? Because if McCarter is in the front row and they pass the ball, they can put some points on them.
4: Yeah, for sure. Because we run a tempo offense, you really got to be able to control your pass. And so we try to tell our hitters we want the defense off balance. And it's kind of like a chess match. You know, just keep grinding away at it to get them off balance. We can generate some jump balls back that we can do something with. And so, I kind of felt that too. Maybe they got back on their heels a little bit, and then we were able to start tipping, things open up, and let's come back and keep them, you know, off balance. So I felt like that, you know, the kids did. It would be easy sometimes when you just to try to bounce the ball every time you swing, and I thought that our hitters showed some great discipline tonight. We used some different shots.
8: John Fader, Amherst coach, joining us here. Okay, you tell me, is tempo offense and fast offense the same thing, or is there a little bit of a difference? Because I throw that out because Coach Buston Keller talked about both Indiana and Maryland back-to-back. They played as fast as anybody in the league. That doesn't make you great, but that's kind of what they do. But do you consider tempo and fast the same thing?
4: Yeah, I think at this level they probably are. You know, there's some definitions in there that could split hairs. But the key is, I think, with the tempo or fast offense, is those setters, their job is to get their hitters up against one block or split block. I think. So, but all hitters got to be doing something, saying something, right, to keep that blocker with them. And so, you know, we've got some other tempo stuff coming here, we hope. We've got some young ones coming up and showing some skill, that there's some pieces of an offense that we have not put in yet. So we're excited about it.
14: A couple of weeks ago, you were in a tribe with Will Hill and Loomis, and they beat the thud out of each other in that first game. I think that was all, that might have been all two scrims. I don't remember. I know we had 26 or 24 in that. So Will Skyxelders, I'm guessing over there, do the freshmen realize what's going on tomorrow? Or do they know what's going on? What do you see from them in your semifinals?
4: You know, I think, again, that another young team that's coming up, and I think that they've got some athletes over there. And so it'll be, you know, we'll stick with our game plan. Try to be hitting from a lot of different places on the net. See what their lateral movement looks like. And see what we can do against them.
14: One more, because it is unusual. How important is this week, since you don't play next week, since this is it, and then it's sub-district, how important is this week?
4: You know, I think it is important that, and we kind of planned it this way, we'll see, taking another week off. We did that last year, letting the kids rest. It's parents can't, because they don't have school Thursday, Fridays next week, so it's just kind of a wonky thing we got going there. So, yeah, I think it's huge to get them some confidence. You know, we've come off of the grind with the big school schedule. So I think it's important that we can kind of just settle in now. Let's settle in and be able to run a bunch of different things. And you know, play those Class B and Pierce's and those big Lincoln Luthers. And sometimes you're surviving and just, you know, cutting the ball out of a normal setup in the middle instead of maybe getting into an A gap. So now it's kind of fun to let them have some creativity with their offense and where they need to get to. And maybe not have a 6'4 hitter pounding down on a block, right? And hitting over the top of our short pin because they're jumping out of the gym. So it's kind of nice to go, all right, let's take a deep breath, let's settle in, and let's start working some things in different places on the
14: field. Okay, last question. It was just announced today. We do our athletes of the month. Libby got one last year, and we have so many schools all over the place that comes from our nominations. And I don't think we've ever had a libero win. And Brecken is going to be the athlete of the month for the girls.
4: Oh,
14: years ago when I started this, I had a fan, an educated fan, who probably coaches you. Said, hey, you know, don't just give it to the kid that always has the most kills. Which, right, what about the setter? And that was the first time I went, well, yeah, you're right. I mean, we just have to take that for granted. Tell me about Brecken and what she does from the libero position for you.
4: You know, Brecken is one of those that for 2 years, at least 2 years now, for junior, senior year, hey, we'll send the young kids, just go listen to Brecken. Go listen to Brecken. You know, she put herself in positions when she was younger, you know, to get onto some of those high-performance teams, you know, playing nationally and taking those risks. And so she felt so much of that pressure and also of, I can get that ball. You know, she's a pursuer libero, and so that's why we put her where she is on the court. But she knows what she's doing. She absolutely knows what she's doing. This year, the focus was, you know, reading power angles and stepping that piece of the game up so she's prepared collegiately. You tell Brecken one time and she goes and takes responsibility and runs with it. So she's super easy to coach. She inspires all the other kids because she'll get underneath the ball that's, you know, 3 inches off the ground and won't give up on it. She stays with it, but she's tenacious. She gets bold to the ball, sacrifices her body a lot, but it really inspires the rest of the team. her work ethic, and kind of like Mackenzie Cochran was last year. She was a worker, but she didn't make any excuses. I reckon, like, no excuses. We're going with them. And that spills over to the rest of the team, for sure.
14: Well, good to hear, and Coach will let you get to the locker room, and we'll see you tomorrow night, okay?
4: Thank you.
14: Thanks, Joni Fader, head coach of your Amherst Broncos. They win tonight in straight sets, 25-15, 25-11. We'll come back and give you the final numbers right after this.
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14: And back on the Shock Medical post-game show, the final numbers in this match. For Overton, I had a pipe in the card with 2 service points and 5 kills. Chelsea Gonzalez, a service point, 4 kills. Jillian Clark, 2 kills. Mason Hubbard, 3 service points. One was an ace, 3 kills. Just didn't get a chance to get much going against this taller, more experienced Amherst team. Overton had 14 kills, no ace blocks, and 1 ace serve in the match. So they split their matches tonight, and that'll finish them up for the conference tournament. As they are 9-18 now, earlier getting the win over Axtell in straight sets, 25-18 and 25-22. So Overton with 1 week to go in the regular season, like both teams are getting ready for a couple more matches, and all they have left is a duel with Bertrand on October the 22nd. Now for Amherst, I have Harper Van Rankin with an ace block. Jaden Godfrey led the team with 9 service points. Make that 10 service points, it looks like. London Mitchell, 3 service points, 3 kills. Brett Benfica, 6 service points, 1 was an ace. Jesse Anderson had a service point. Ken Hagen had 8 service points, 1 was an ace. Sadie Rankin, 8 block, 5 kills. Libby Mitchell, 5 kills. Brooke Watson for 2 service points, 1 was an ace, an ace block, and a match on 9 kills. And Brooklyn Watson with 4 kills. 26 kills, 3 ace blocks, and 3 ace serves. As Amherst improves to 21-4 with a 25-11 victory. So tomorrow night, here's how things are set up in the conference tournament. It will be Amherst taking on Wilcox Hildreth, who was a winner in 3 incredible sets of SEM, 31-29, 24-26, and 26-24. And it'll be Anthony Litchfield, who was a 3-set winner tonight over at Elm Creek, over on their home gym. The final scores of that one were 25-22, 18-25, and 25-19. Ansley Litchfield will play Loomis in the first match tomorrow night at 6. Loomis, a 26-24-25-17 winner over the Pleasantville. So Loomis, Ansley Litchfield at 6, followed by Amherst, Wilcox, Hildreth around 7:30. Best of 5 from Kearney Catholic. And then in the consolation matches, it will be SEM and Axtell at 6 o'clock. And it will be Elm Creek and Pleasanton at 7 o'clock. Though it's best of 3 tomorrow in Kearney Catholic's auxiliary team. And so we've got those Tuesday, Thursday, the finals, 6 and 7:30 will be over at, of course, Kearney High. Wednesday, we've got Kearney High hosting Grand Island in varsity action at 6:30. And then Friday, it's football. Kearney Catholic will be taking on Minden on 598 at 7. And Friday afternoon, battle 6-1 team at Pleasanton travels to Cambridge, 3 o'clock here on ESPN. Then UNK football at home against Missouri Southern at 1 o'clock on Saturday. Lots going on when we finish up here. 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Major League Baseball, the Brewers beat the Dodgers 7-4. Top of the 7th, the Rays lead the Guardians 2-1. And in Monday Night Football, the Bills lead the Rams 13-7. It's early in the third, and we'll join that game. It's coming up next here on ESPN.
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6: This is all the way. 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And the Rams have a one-point lead. 10-11 to go in the third quarter. Rams 14, Bills 13. 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
28: 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I'm getting a hot dog.
29: Maybe the two-headed monster of the Rams will control it, but it's been the short passing game that's controlled this game right now. The Rams have run 46 plays, the Bills have run 20. Oh, by the way, it's a 1-1 game.
6: Harrison Beavis to kick it away. Beavis and George back deep. Bend over and kick off. George moving to his right. Has the round of 3. Straight ahead across the 10. The 15 angles left. 32. Let's pause 10 seconds for station identification. 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
31: Monday, juvenile delinquent of the offseason in the light of his first offering, chaos to get outside.
6: First and 10, Bills at their own 32-yard line, trailing by 1. Josh Allen under center as he got receivers left and right. The tight end Dawson Knox goes in motion from right to left. Stephon Stone is the running back. Allen takes the snap. Bills hand it off to Tony, bursting up the middle of the 35. And just got slowed down enough. I think Brady Bissell may have got his face back to slow it down. Across the 35 and the 37, the rolling flag is down.
29: The furthest official away to pitch the throw of the flag, he might have had the best view. He absolutely grabbed a face mask. I don't know what there is to discuss here. There's a discussion going on with the officials.
6: That was a pretty obvious call.
0: Personal foul. Face mask on the defense number 54. 66, correct. 15
6: yards from the line. Nope, had it right the first time. It is 55-5, so tackle on 15. Another penalty against the Rams.
29: Should have known right tackle Spencer Brown not back in the game. He left in the first half with a back injury. Tyler Brable has been filling in for him and is still in.
6: We saw a shot of him. He was not walking real well on the line. So the ball in Rams territory now. First and 10 from the 48. Allen back on the play fake. Rolling to his right. Throws down the field. Coming over his left. He's on the 35. And he's down to about the 30-yard line. The mark of the 31. So Josh Allen finds Keon Coleman again to 17.
29: Coming back. It's coming back. Coleman.
6: So that was against Tyler Brable. Sorry, buddy. He was in there for Spencer Brown to hold against him.
29: A lot of times when the quarterback rolls out like that, and the offensive line or the defensive line, when you're asking, tries to break.

0: with Aaron Donald, who first redirected him. And that can't throw finish the ball. Aaron Donald. Shades of the old Aaron Donald here on a few plays tonight.
1: Well, Donald said he was feeling pretty good this week after sitting out with that back injury. Second down, 21. Out of the gun, spot right, single hand left. Pick the running back off that one's right side. Now Allen will shift him over to the left. Walks up toward the line of scrimmage, play clock at 5. Allen falls back into the gun. Play clock at 2. Here's the snap. Allen back, blitz coming. Allen floats one down the field, incomplete. Trying to find Dalton Kincaid into the gun. In coverage was quick play, and that'll be third and forever, third and 21. 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
0: Josh Allen is 4-8. He has 4 completions, only 1 to a wide receiver at this point.
1: Now he's facing the third down, Orange County. Allen will line up in the shotgun. Tom Johnson is off to his right. Three receivers left, single man to the right. Allen wants the snap. He's got it back to throw. Allen looking, steps up, looks left, throws deep left down the sideline. Into coverage! It is! Incomplete, I believe. They are going to say incomplete. Jalen Watson, who had a pick earlier, was out there. And that was lucky. That was not intercepted. The Bills will punt.
0: Boy, that was not a good decision by Josh Allen. I mean, I know he didn't really have anywhere else to go, throwing it to where two defenders are.
1: Well, 5 giveaways in the last 2-plus games. That was almost 6. So, Doman on the punt. That was Bachman waiting back at the 10-yard line. Bowman gets away. Nice spiraling kick. Bachman moving to the near side. Singles for a fair catch, and he's got inside the 10-yard line and around the 8. We'll step aside with 8 minutes and 17 seconds to go here in the third quarter. The Rams have the ball leading by 1. 14-13 is the score. 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
1: 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On Sunday morning, the latest from London, Texans take on the Jaguars. 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That's one week from tonight. The Commanders will try to get a clock right. They will be in San Antonio to take on the 49ers. 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
0: That one is going to live on for a while.
1: Yes, it is. Now they got to go across country to take on the team. Just keeps winning. It doesn't seem to matter. I think Kyle Shanahan could have me playing offense. He might win games. It's unbelievable by the injuries they have. The 49ers just keep finding ways to win.
0: They overcome. They absolutely overcome. Credit to their players. Credit to their coaches. Big win over Seattle.
1: The 49ers 5-0. They're 2 games up on the Seahawks. If the Rams would lose tonight, they'd be 3 games back already. First and 10 Rams at their own 72-yard punt.

0: Stafford under center. Williams is the running back. Quarterback's going to play big. Rolls right, throws short right. That ball is caught by Kuhl on the outside for very short yardage. He leans forward to the down. It'll be a gain of two. Ignosis with the tackle. And that'll bring up second down or nine.
1: So playing up that time, right? How many times you saw a big cushion on the outside that time playing up and making a tackle one-on-one? It's going to be interesting to start to see if this Buffalo defense starts putting hands on him. He's getting a little tired. They've been on the field a long time.
0: Officially in game three, second down and seven. Stafford lines up under center to do a single wide receiver to the left. Stafford takes the steps and he'll hand it off to Williams. He'll touch back to his right. Between the hash marks, he'll get out to about the 13-yard line. It'll be a gain of three. Third down coming up, T.J. Parker on the tackle.
2: Buffalo could really, really use a three and out at this point. Because we've seen the Rams, when they need four, they get five. When they need six, they get seven. When they need three, they get four. And again, it's very disheartening to a defense.
0: The Rams coming in tonight, top 10 of the league, convert 43% of their third downs. They're 4-9 tonight. This is third and four. It's been a week. Slide left, single man right, Stafford back in the shooter. Stafford back to pass, looking at punch. Now throws right sideline, incomplete, trying to find Adams. Benford who's in coverage, and the Rams will have to punt it away. And the Bills indeed get that three and out.
1: Yeah, you can't run an out route like that. It takes that much time to throw the ball. You're just going to run out of room. Very good coverage by Benford, but it just took too long to develop.
0: So Ethan Evans on the punt. Greg George back to return, standing around his own 35-yard line. Evans is 2 yards deep in his end zone. Cardona with the snap, it's perfect, kick on the way, high spiraling kick, George moving to his left, he's going to back up and take this one around his own 25, across the 30, out of the far sideline, 35, and he's back to the mound, up around the 40-yard line. It will be a good field position for Josh Allen of the Bills, a 62-yard punt, 15-yard return, 6:44 to go here in the third quarter. Rams 14, Bills 13, you're listening to Monday Night Football on Westwood One.
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0: 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Rams 14, Bills 13. Buffalo will take over at its own 39, first down and 10. Josh Allen just 9 passing attempts. He is 4-9 for 60 yards. He's running every time for 21 yards. Allen under center, single wide receiver out of the left is Keon Cole. Spears a bell tight to the line on the right. Here's the snap. Handoff, James Hooks, great digs all across the 35, but he's out to midfield. James Cook rips off an 11-yard run. Lake and Curl on the tackle, first down Bills.
1: Cook came in tonight with 15 explosive runs, 10 yards or more. That's the highest of first in the NFL. And straight up the gut. Nothing fancy there at all. Tommy Brable actually got to the second level.
0: Ball resting on the left hash in the middle of the LA logo. Atwood goes under center, same formation, here's the snap, and off Cook up the middle again, he lost the ball! There's a pile up in midfield! Everybody points their way! Both teams say they have it, it's real football!
1: I think it's Matt Landman, I think.
0: Oh, it absolutely was. Landman just punched it right out of there, Mike. Great call.
1: And he may have gotten it. He may have recovered it as well. Boy, there was a scrum there. It looked like a change of possession. In that pileup. I won't tell you some of the things that go on in those pileups.
0: Well, Deion Dawkins is holding the ball. Here's Scott Novak.
1: You know, when I was looking at it, Landon got a hand out of his point in, but then someone jumped on top of him, and I think that possession of the ball.
0: One of the officials came in and emphatically signaled Rams football, and then they talked about it. Dawkins was holding up the ball, saying, hey, it's right here. That is the ninth fumble for James Cook in the last two seasons. So it ends up as no gain. Second down and 10. Cook on the sideline, two receivers right, one left. Ty Johnson in a running back, flex out to the right. Allen has the snap, Cook throw right side, behind by Johnson, along his numbers, and dives down close to the Rams 25. That'll be a gain of five, Cam Curl with the tackle. And now third down and 5. You know, it's amazing, we were talking about this last night, Mike. It just continues to amaze me how good the defensive players have gotten at that punch and getting the ball.
1: So real, man, I mean, normally, it's like when the first guy gets a hold of him, the second guy's coming and ripping up. These are the initial tackers. Landon was the first one there and threw a punch on the ball.
0: Third down and 5. Three receivers left, two out to the right. Tony Sands back in the shotgun, brings Poland in short motion for the right, follows the snap, back to throw, rolling to his left, lifts his hips, now throws, that's called, Johnson on the sideline, to the 30, 25, down to the 20, and out of bounds. Allen rolling out to his left, flipped it out to Ty Johnson, Cam Curl runs him out, but only after a gain of 26.
1: That was the threat of Josh Allen. He absolutely put Cam Curl, the defender, on an island. Cam Curl had to make a decision. Stay for running back, or do I go up on Josh Allen? He goes up on Josh. Josh just dumps it over his head to Ty Johnson for a big game.
0: First third down conversion of the night. He puts the Bills in the red zone at the Rams 19. First down and 10. Out of the gun. Ray Davis to his right. Two receivers sack right. Short here. One of them goes in motion to the left. Down to the back of the pass. Surveys the field. Throw short left. That's caught on the numbers. Cutting back inside is Keon Coleman. That is down to about the 11-yard line. They land man the tackle. Late flag comes in.
1: The late flag by the back judge.
14: Pass interference on the offensive line.
0: It's Jackson Hawes. They've been called for offensive pass interference, which is what the Rams were lobbying for a couple of weeks ago in Denver late in the game.
1: Yeah.
0: Said they got called for defensive pass interference. Jackson Hawes ran into the Landman down the field on that. 3-0 Keon Coleman. So moving back to the 29. First down and 20. And out of the shotgun, Ray Davis to his right. Two receivers sack right, single man to the left. Bill Shakir in motion again from the right. Down gets the snap back to pass. Looking, looking. Throws deep down the field. Incomplete contact. And there's a flag. Quentin Lake got tied up with Keon Coleman inside the 10. And Lake is going to get called for interference.
1: Yeah, Lake tried to cut in front of him. Coleman looked back. Lake tried to make a break on the ball. And I think he realized he was too close to Coleman and the ball wasn't there. He tried to jump and stay off him, but he still ran right into him.
0: So one good pass interference penalty deserves another. Moving down to the 8-yard line where it's first and goal. It's a 21-yard penalty against Laker. Offset eye line. That one is under center. Cook back in running back. Receivers left and right. Here's the snap. Allen Bass makes the handoff. Rolling right. Pump fake toward the sideline. He's just going to throw it away. The play fell right up on the front row. And it'll bring up second down and goal. 3:56 to go in the third quarter. Rams lead the Bills 14-13.
1: Yeah, whenever you do that rollout drag pattern, there's usually three receivers running around, and every one of them was covered, and you just absolutely run out of space and time.
0: Well, team will change personnel here for the second down play. Second down and goal from the 8-yard line. Ball is on the near side, right hash. Down one of the shotgun. Cook to his right. Three receivers out to the left. Single man right. That's the tight end. Don't contain. Allen wants the shotgun snap. Points with his right hand out. Play clock down to two. Down to one. Allen gets the snap. He's back to throw. Looking to his left. Now rolling to his right. DJ throws to the end zone. It is incomplete. Throw was low and behind Skyler Bell. The fourth rounder out of UConn is making his NFL debut tonight. Unable to haul it in. It'll be third and goal Bills.
1: Josh was trying to run that one. He had Corey Turner out there. I think he could have beat Turner to the corner. He wouldn't have got in the end zone, but he would have definitely gained a few yards.
0: Third down and goal. Bills will go empty. Three receivers left, including the tight end. Dawson Knox, two receivers to the right. Holman is in the slot. And the flag flies again before the snap. That's against Tyler Vrabel. Mike, you know, we talk about these two teams being Super Bowl favorites. Feels like, though, you have those aspirations. You got to clean some of this up. Living with these penalties does not feel sustainable all season.
1: Proving that penalties, the amount of 8 or 9 between the two teams now, it's ridiculous.
0: He was back to their 13, third down goal. Allen walks up toward the line of scrimmage to talk to his offensive line, and now falls back into the gun. Play clock is 9. Allen gets the snap, back to throw, looking left, looking right, steps up, hit, gets away. Allen's going to tuck it down the rope. He's to the 5, and he's down to the 4-yard line, but a touchdown-saving tackle made by Cameron Kitchens. There's a penalty flag in the secondary.
1: Is that going to be holding?
0: Looks like he's going to get the Bills first down. That is against Josh Wallace.
1: Absolute crusher. Because that was a great tackle by Cam Kitchens one-on-one with Josh Allen. Boy, I don't know about Wallace. He was kind of getting trucked by the tight end. And he went down, and the tight end fell on top of him. That was questionable.
0: Allen under center from the 2. Allen takes the snap. He'll hand it off to Cook. He is slammed into, bounces out to the left, and he goes down back around the 8. Tried to bounce out to the left. And was unable to get outside. A big loss on the play of 6.
1: Well, that man, 53, the second leading tackler on this team, just absolutely blew up the gap. Didn't make the tackle, but he absolutely forced the play.
0: Josiah Stewart finished him off after the land man hit. So take it back to the 8-yard line, second down goal. Three receivers out to the right, two to the left. Shakir in short motion from the right. Back to shotgun, Waits has the snap. He's back to throw, looks right, throws right side. That is caught, a wide open Keon Coleman. Touchdown Bills. A couple of Rams defenders ran into each other, and Coleman was all by himself. Jalen Watson is still down in the end zone, and the Bills have the lead back. 19-14 Buffalo with 2:45 to go to the third.
1: Sorry, Ryan. Yeah, that's the objective of the offense is to run crossing routes, just put them late. And Jalen and Watson ran into one another, and Watson is still down.
0: So the training staff will check on Watson. Meanwhile, it looks like the Bills are going to go for 2. Josh Allen is over talking to Joe Brady. They have 3 receivers out to that right side. Yeah, Watson and Lake just ran right into one another.
2: Yeah, that's absolutely the design. The two inside receivers or the two outside receivers kind of run in. The inside receiver comes out. You've got defenders crossing one another, hoping exactly that happens. They run into one another.
0: Watson is able to jog off under his own power. And the Bills are going to go for two here to try to make a seven-point lead with 2:45 to go in the third quarter. Buffalo puts the ball on the right hash. And they're going to go Wildcat here with James Cook. Josh Allen goes out wide to the right. Now comes in motion into the backfield. He's going to take the snap now. Cook off to his right. Allen waits, lifts his right leg, and moves up front again.
1: Are you kidding me? Now they're going to kick it.
14: Offense
0: number 70. That is the 18th accepted penalty between these two teams tonight.
1: And the amount of pre-snaps, Ryan, is, as I said before, it's ridiculous. Because, I mean, what do you correct? There's nothing physically to correct. It's all mental.
0: So, that'll bring out Tyler Bass. Trying to make it a six-point lead again for the Bills. Fifth pre-snap penalty against Buffalo tonight. So now it's to a 38-yard attempt here. Snap spot. Kick is on the way. End over end. It is no good. He misses wide right. And the Bills bungle that about as badly as you can. 2:45 to go in the third quarter. Buffalo 19, Rams 14. 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
0: 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Bills 19, Rams 14. 9-play, 61-yard drive. Keon Coleman's first catch of the night. 7-yard touchdown. Bills lined up to go for two. Got called for a false start and then missed the extra point. And over and hit. Jordan Whittington to return from the 5. Straight ahead to the 10. Now the 15. Angles outside right. 20, 25. The flag flies. A couple of them, as a matter of fact. Whittington is out to 27. Let's see if he's going to back the Rams up with another penalty.
14: During the return, Coleman, receiving team number 44,
0: and penalty of the night against the Rams. Disastrous condition. happen at any moment. Take a plan, stay informed, and be prepared. 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
1: 19 penalties overall. Three snap penalties. The Bills have 5. The Rams have 4.
20: Not pretty.
1: We should talk about after the first month of the season, you start to kind of understand the team that you have. But a lot of the
0: Bills capitalize. So the Rams backed up. First down and 10. From their own 17, Stafford the gun gets the snap. They stand on the road right side. Caught by Kuhl in the numbers. And he is spun down out of the 23-yard line. W-6. It'll bring up second down and 4. Bedford with the tackle. The 10th catch of the game for Puka Nacua. Who continues to rack up the receptions. 11th game in his career with double-digit receptions. Also for Nacua, he's now had 5 or more in 13 straight regular season games, 16 straight overall. Both of those longest active streaks in the NFL.
1: The 10 receptions for 72 yards, were averaging just over 7 yards a catch.
0: Second down, 4 to the 23. Stafford under center, 2 receivers stacked to the right. 2-2 out, well in motion from right to left. Stafford back on a play fake, looking, throws left side, got a man wide open, it's caught at the 40. Up the sideline, 45 to the 50, and Tyler Higbee in the Bills' territory. Down to the 49. Cole Bishop the tackle, gain of 28 on the throw to the veteran Higbee.
1: Boy, there's one of a rare downfield throw. They were really just, again, nicking them and diving, and it was working. That one is wide open. Higbee crossing route.
0: Longest play of the night for the Rams. In fact, it's their first play of more than 15 tonight. First down and 10 from the Bills 49. Stafford under center. Corum is a single back. Receivers left and right. Stafford brings the Nacua's motion from the right. Takes the snap. He's back on a play fake. Sets his feet. Looks. Throws left side. Caught by Corum. Cuts back inside 45. Now the 40. 35. Turn. Breaks the tackle. 25-20. Still going to the 15. Finally ripped down. C.J. Gardner Johnson brings it down to the 15. Catching him on 34. The Rams get back-to-back explosive pass plays.
1: Bill players down.
0: I think that's Gardner Johnson who made the tackle.
1: And he was pointing right to his leg.
0: So the training staff now down to look at him. He was trying to bring Blake Corum down. And finally got him down. After that big game. We will step aside. 55 seconds to go here in quarter number 3. Bills on top of the Rams 19-14. 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
0: 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While the Rams have it, the Bills 15, first down and 10, trailing 19-14 inside of the goal in the third quarter. Stafford under center takes the snap, the throw right side, brought by the two, straight ahead of the 10, down to the 5, and he's going to be close to a first down. It'll depend on the spot they're going to give it to him. Puka Nacua with a catch and run inside the 5, gain of 10. First and goal, Rams, Dorian Williams with the tackle.
1: For those players to work, the outside receiver has to be able to block that time. The tight end, Davis Allen, had a nice block on Christian Bevenberg, pushed him to the outside. They have to be able to block on the outside for that play to work.
0: Rams do not have to run a play before the quarter runs out. They're still in the huddle with a game clock down to 5, and 4, and 3, and 2, down to 1. And that is the end of the third quarter. With the score, the Bills 19, the Rams 14. 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
0: 15 minutes to go in LA. 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Now all eyes will talk about the Rams kind of digging and dunking. Matthew Stafford on back-to-back plays, completions of 28, then 34, then 10-yarder to Puka Nacua. The Rams are on the doorstep trying to get the lead back. Stafford will line up under center. Tyron Williams is the running back. Puka Nacua, the lone wide receiver, the right. Now comes in motion to the left. Stafford takes the snap. He's going to hand it off to Williams. Bends it back left between the hash marks. And Williams is down to about the 2-yard line. Tackled there by Deion Walker. And it'll be second down and goal. Devontae Adams is coming in. He's already got one touchdown catch tonight. This is where they love to go to the veteran.
1: Mr. Red Zone, he's third all time in the NFL with 86 red zone touchdowns.
0: Touchdown earlier tonight from 4 yards out. The ball right now is at the 2, sitting in between the hash marks. Adams and Nacua go wide left. Two tight ends right now. Stafford under center. Williams is the running back. Play clock shows 8. Stafford takes the snap. He's back. Looks left. Throws left to the end zone. Nacua is there. He is. He's got it. Touchdown Rams. Puka Nacua holds it in. And with 14:16 to go, the Rams are back in front. LA 20, Buffalo 19, Nacua beats Ingram Olsen for the touchdown.
1: Boy, that's a
2: the two great passes by Stafford, dropping it in the bucket to Devontae Adams and then to Puka Nacua. Now they're going to go for two. Wow, what a great throw and catch.
0: No, Stafford sometimes has those no-look throws. You could feel like you could blindfold him, and he could make those throws.
2: I mean, how many times they've done it in practice over and over and over again? Throw to his foul, throw to his foul. I would agree we could probably do a blindfold.
0: Fifth lead change of the night. Rams down trying to make it a three-point lead. They've got the ball sitting on the right hash. Stafford in the shotgun. Kyrie Williams to his left. Two receivers left, one right. Kigby the tight end flexed on the right of the line. He'll go in motion to the left. Looks right, looks left, under pressure, rolling right, and he is sacked. The Bills get home and deny the two-point conversion. T.J. Sanders, active for the first time all year, sacked Stafford to deny the two, and the Rams will have to make a contend with a one-point lead, 20-19, with 14-16 to go.
2: Wow. Some mistakes on between field goals and missed two-pointers. This one just took a little too long to develop, but what a great move by Sanders on Kevin Dotson.
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2: We think this is going to come down to who has the ball last.
0: I mean, I think we all kind of thought that coming in, but I think we thought it was going to lean more towards that game 2 years ago, which was just an offensive show.
2: Yeah, 44-42, this one not so much.
0: Tonight, it's been kind of up for all the penalties and everything else. And here we are, one-point game. And it calls the entire fourth quarter to go. Davis and George back deep. Here comes the kickoff. And overhead, headed over on the right side, on the run, George, straight ahead across the 15, angles low to the 20, 25, he's up to the 30, flag flies, he's taken down around the 32, and we will hear from Scott Novak again, who's getting a lot of air time.
14: During the return, over, offensive 83, that's a 10-yard penalty.
0: Well, for those of you who have 20 penalties on your bingo card, you're a winner. I'll charge this one back. See if the Bills can overcome.
2: Boy, either way, you know, it's always better to correct after wins, but there's a whole lot of corrections for both teams after this game.
0: So the officials back it up to the 20-yard line. Bills will start there, first out of 10. We have 170 penalty yards combined between the two teams tonight. That's not going to make either head coach very happy. People under center, Cook is the running back, receivers left and right. Allen with the snap, toss play, Cook running left, cuts it back between the hash marks, breaks the first tackle, he's across the 25, and he's out to the 27 before Cam Curl can make his stop. Davis set to make a lead on the play, it'll be second down short.
2: Boy, he runs low. He runs low, uses that pad level extremely well.
0: 15 carries, 72 yards for James Cook tonight. Since the beginning of last year, only player in the NFL with over 2,000 rushing yards. Second down three from the 27. Allen under center again. Two receivers tucked to the line on the right. Single man to the left. Allen takes the snap. He's back. Hand off Cook again. Middle finds a hole. 35 to 40. Angles left 45. And he is wrapped up and brought down by Kitchens there. But another big run for James Cook. Tack on 18 more to his total. And the Bills approaching midfield, having their own 45.
2: I mentioned coming into the night, he's had 15 explosive runs. That's the most in the NFL. And all of them have come when Josh Allen is under center like he was on that play. And he's getting a lot of yards before contact. He had 282 coming into the game. That was second in yard before contact to Bijan Robinson.
0: Bills line up in the eye, now Knox would be the fullback, goes to the right end of the line. Single wide receiver out wide, about to shoot here, he comes in motion, out back on the play, take under pressure, steps up the pocket, gets away from the tuck, and above 50, 45, heads left to the 40, down to 35, lowers his shoulder, lost the ball, Rams recover, but they'll say elbows down at the 33-yard line. And that is a 22-yard run for Josh Allen. He was under pressure initially, was able to get away, and then took off and ran. He got away from Kobe Turner. And then down the field, McDuffie the tackle. The ball popped out, went out, and hit the turf.
1: Yeah, he doesn't waste time when he sees green grass. He's going to take it off.
0: Shotgun snap back to throw. Swings it out left side. That one is caught along the numbers for the three. Cutting back right 25, 20. Angles left 15, 10. Down to 5. And all the way down to 2 is Ray Davis. First and goal, Buffalo. 31-yard catch and run for Ray Davis. Boy, we've seen Ty Johnson, we've obviously seen James Cook, and Ray Davis getting in the mix. The Bills will hustle up on the ball. First and goal from the 2. Allen lines up under center. Allen takes the snap, tears off the left side, lowers his shoulder, flags are down. No signal yet. Officials are taking a look to see where Allen is. The flag is against the Rams. It looks like they're spotting Allen at the 1-yard line.
1: Maybe the Rams flag. Oh,
14: sorry. Defense line is a new
1: You look at that last play, that screen pass. It looked like the Rams were going to get it behind the line, but a great job by Eric Anderson, the left guard, and Deion Dawkins, the left tackle, cleared the way. Buffalo running backs tonight have 109 receiving yards.
0: Officials are conferencing here. They marked Allen down inside the 1. But they're going to put the ball at the 1. How many officials does it take? So it's still first down. First and goal from the 1. Cook is in the backfield. Knox now will head right behind Allen. Allen takes the snap, drives in, gets a shove from behind, and Josh Allen is in for the Bills' touchdown. 8th rushing touchdown of the season for Allen, the most in the NFL, and the Bills have the lead back with 11:28 to go in the game. The Bills take on 6, they've got a 25-20 lead, and they will go for 2.
1: They're going to try for 2 again. Remember last time they did it, they had a 3-snap penalty, ended up kicking it, and the Rams tried for 2, didn't make it. Now we're going to try it again.
0: The Bills are going to put it on the right hash for the 2-point conversion try. High formation, Allen under center, Cook is the tailback. Now Allen will fall back into the shotgun, move Cook off to his right. They bunch three receivers, all tight ends to the left. Allen gets the snap, back to throw, looks left, double clutches, scanning the field, pressure coming, throws left side of the end zone, caught. Now the 2-point conversion is good. Dalton Kincaid coming back to the ball, makes the catch, and the Bills lead is 7. 11:28 to go, Buffalo 27. And the Rams 20.
1: Boy, you said it. Coming back to the ball. When that play took a little too long, receivers had to adjust. But boy, did he adjust.
0: We'll step aside. 27-20. Bills on top. This is Westwood One's coverage of the National Football League.
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0: 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Bills on top of the Rams by a score of 27-20. After the two-point pass to Dalton Kincaid, Bills have scored 24 more in all five games this season. They lead the NFL in scoring to almost 32 a game. And over at the kickoff, taken by Whittington to the 5, across the 10, 15, 20, up to the 25, takes a shot, and he'll go down to shy of the 30-yard line. That was a hard hit by Jordan Whittington from Michael Hoyt, the former Rams, and here comes Matthew Stafford of the L.A. offense.
1: Well, it's been a back-and-forth game, and again, we said it was going to come down to who has the ball last. Still plenty of time to go in the fourth quarter, over 11 minutes.
0: C.J. Gardner-Johnson is back on the field for the Bills. In the secondary. Rams first and 10 of their own 29. Kyron Williams, the running back. Stafford goes under center. Three tight ends in the game. Davis out in motion to right to left. Stafford, handoff. This is Williams running left. He gets out of a tackle in the back. Brings it up to the 35. Goes for the 40. He's got the first down. Kyron Williams, power running, breaking tackles. And he ends up across the 40 at the 41 on a 12. Cole Bishop eventually made the tackle.
1: Kyron Williams came into the game with a lot. Two games, he had 305 scrimmage yards, second only to John Robinson's 360 yards. Great tackles here.
0: Well, these days, during the conversation with John Robinson, he was something right. Rams from their own 41 to first down of 10. Receivers left and right, Nacua in motion from left to right. Here's the snap, Stafford back on a play fit. Rush coming, Stafford goes right side and complete. Well behind Williams, that's probably a good thing because Terrell Bernard was right there. Applies a hit, and now Bernard is down. After that hit on Kyron Williams, and the tram staff will have to check him out.
1: Yeah, he broke on that play hard. Maybe fell awkwardly. Dude, like Stafford, like, couldn't really see. He seemed to be blocking. We were throwing a little well behind Kyron, who had to turn around. He couldn't get anywhere near the ball.
0: If he caught it, he would have lost the yardage. Yeah. We're going to look at the replay up here, see if we can see what happened to Bernard. He ran through, kind of landed on top of Kyron Williams. He's up on his right knee now.
1: Maybe he just got the wind knocked out of him. Hopefully, that's it.
0: And he's up, and he's going to walk off to the sideline. It looks like it's nothing long-term. Ryan Randall, Mike Golick here with the Granger Broadcast Booth in L.A. 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So second and 10 Rams now with their own 41. Trail 27-20 with 10 to 41 to go. Puka Nacua wide left, two receivers right. Manuel is inside the battle. Shotgun snap, Stafford back, looks, fires over the middle, caught by Nacua. Yard line, sidearm throw from Stafford. Nacua brings it in for 7, and that'll bring up second down and 3. Caleb Elarms Orr with the tackle.
1: Nacua now at 92 yards, came in tonight needing 82 yards to pass Julio Jones for 4 more through the first 50 games of their career. By the way, this is only Puka's 47th game. 3 more is going to add to that.
0: He's put up some silly numbers. Third down and 3. Receivers left and right. Stafford back in the shotgun. Takes the snap. Blitz coming. Gets picked up. Stafford throws left side. That is caught. On the slant. Nacua brings it in. Buffalo territory at the 48. It's his 14th catch of the night. Bedford was in coverage. Made the tackle at the gate of 4. And the Rams pick up a first down. There is another injured Bill defender on the play.
1: Yeah, Nacua motions all the way out. Inside receiver runs up. He cuts underneath. But I tell you what made that play. Kyron Williams stepped up and picked up a blitzer.
0: Yeah, it was Dorian Williams. I mean, Williams just landed in his turn.
1: Great block. Actually picked him up and slammed him.
0: And it's Benford who... Or is that Dorian Williams? It is slowly walking off. It is Benford who made the tackle. So he will limp off. Maybe he got a hit from his own man, Terrell Bernard, who a minute ago was down.
1: They're losing some players. Nothing looks too serious.
0: Right at the end of the play, Benford kind of rolled off Nacua. I don't know. He is still walking, and very,
1: very slow.
0: Yeah,
1: under his own power, but very slow.
0: Meanwhile, the Rams have moved into Bills territory at the 48-yard line. 9:48 to go in the game. 27-20 Buffalo. Stafford under center. First and 10 for the Rams. Three tight ends in the game. Stafford gets the snap. He's back on the play. Vic sets his feet. Look, steps up. Goes down the field. Got a man wide open. Higby at the third. 25-20. Diving down around the 19. Higby wide open again. They'll give him progress down to the Buffalo 18. Cole Bishop at the 10. Only after a gain of 30.
1: Play action just working so well. C.J. Gardner Johnson just two steps behind. Higby in motion. Runs straight up the field and breaks left. Play action freezes everybody. Higby's able to get a couple of steps lead. Easy catch.
0: First and 10 from the Buffalo 18. Williams the running back. Stafford to line up under center. Two receivers to the right. Atwell inside of Nacua. Adams out to the left. Stafford back to pass. Looks left. Throws left for Williams. It's incomplete. And there's a flag for pass interference. Davis Espinosa, the rookie, was in coverage, and he's going to get told in the belly. So they sent Williams out of the backfield. A little bit of a wheel route, Mike, and Espinosa didn't too much contact against the running back.
1: Yeah, he put his left arm in the chest of Williams and looked back a little late. If he looked back earlier, probably wouldn't have got the call.
0: So they'll spot him at the 8-yard line. First and goal from there, a 10-yard penalty. Stafford under center. Nacua split to the right. Three times into the game. Nacua motions left. Stafford takes the snap. He'll hand it off. This is Williams cutting back to his right. And he's down around the 5-yard line. Gain of 3 for Kyren Williams. It'll be second down and goal. Brad Shove with the tackle. We take down to a 34 to go in the game. Bills with a 7-point lead on top 27-20.
1: Boy, what a back and forth we've got in this half. Just waiting for that one glaring mistake, and it could be a penalty. Turnover.
0: Devontae Adams is back on the field for the Rams. He'll line up wide to the left side. Single receiver out there. Second down goal, L.A. at the Buffalo 5. Stafford under center. Williams is the single back. Davis Allen in motion. Here's the snap. Stafford hands off. Williams right back to the line of scrimmage. And he falls forward. He loses the ball. There's a pileup down there. And now Williams is not happy. He gets up shoving a little bit. Greg Rousseau is right in the middle of it. Lamar Jackson comes in there to the middle. Kyren Williams is getting third goal.
1: Kyren Williams might have wanted a face mask call. That play had no chance. Great penetration by the Bills defensive line.
0: Williams ran into his own man. Went down to the ground and got it right at the 5, so no gain on the play. This will be third down and goal. Stafford to the gun, trips right, single man right next to Gula. Here's the snap, Stafford back, surveys the field, looks, throws to the end zone, it's caught by Adams for the touchdown! Second of the night for Devontae Adams, number 121 in his career. He ties Larry Fitzgerald for 6th all-time, and he's run the Rams within 1.
1: 87th career red zone touchdown, just keeps moving up the ranks.
0: Devontae Adams is a legend and continues to add to it. Tied with Larry Fitzgerald for 6th all-time with 121 career receiving touchdowns. And now Harrison Meavis will try to tie this game at 27. snap, spot kick from Eagles is on the way, and it is good. 27-27 game between the Rams and Bills with 7:14 to go. 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
0: 7:14 remaining in LA. 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
1: So everybody was hoping bringing up the 42, and we're getting that game. Or maybe we are now. Second half, 7 total drives, 5 touchdowns. So now we're getting a game that you want, Ryan.
0: That's right. And you're just getting sicker and sicker and sicker.
1: Hope you're happy.
0: Are you distressed?
1: I'm disgruntled.
0: Davis will kick it away from our left to our right. George and Davis back deep to return. The zombie approach. The high end over end kickoff. So Davis on the right side. He's got it at the 5, across the 10, up to the 15, angles left with the 20, up to the 25 yard line. Gets hit. The 84 toward the 30, and then it's driven backwards. And the Bills will have it around the 28 29 yard line. Jordan Whittington with a special teams tackle after a return of 24. Well, now we're getting to that point, Mike. I know that you like to focus on the defensive guys. Which defense is going to get a stop and get off the field?
1: That's exactly right. Our penalty is still going to play a game. I mean, think about it, though. Rams have run 63 plays, and Bills have run 38, and it's a tie ball game.
0: First down and 10, Bills are their own 29. Allen under center with receivers left and right. Cook is the running back. Fell in motion from the left. Here's the snap. Hand off. Cook runs to the left. He's along the hash marks and he's out close to the 35-yard line. That's 6 yards for James Cook on first down. And that'll bring up second and 4. James Cook rapidly approaching a 100-yard night to Kobe Turner with the tackle. From the pitch to the boardroom, dive into strategy and the stories behind U.S. Soccer's national team. Catch the official U.S. Soccer podcast at wherever you get your podcast. 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U.S. Men's National Team will take on Spain. Allen under center, second and 4, takes the snap, handoff, Cook, and he is hit in the backfield, and drops. Nowhere to go that time for James Cook. Just had to cover up the football and go down for the loss of 1. And that will set up a 3rd and 5.
1: Byron jumped him from the outside down and just crashed down and made that play. That was a slant by the left side of the defensive line. They all got underneath blocks and made the play in the backfield.
0: 3rd and 5. Bills tonight are 1-6 on third down. Two receivers left, one out to the right. Kincaid in short motion to the left, shotgun snap, down the back, loading pocket, collapsing, steps up, moving to his right, cuts back up, finds a lane, 40, out to the 45, under the 50, takes a hit, is driven backwards, but has the first down, up to the 49, it catches the tackle, gain of 14, and Allen does it again with his legs, landing.

0: bring up second down. Should put James Cook over 100 yards rushing in the game tonight.
1: And they have over 130 yards rushing as a team. Well, as a team, Cook and Allen have over 130 yards rushing.
0: All runs so far in this drive for the Bills. Second down, called 5 from the 46. Rick Davis checks in now. At the back of the shotgun, gets the snap. He's back to throw. Double clutches, fires right side. And that is caught at the 40-yard line. Just outside the numbers, a low fastball fired there by Dominic Dawson. Knox brings it in for a gain of 6.
1: Well, I tell you what, the guts to make that throw. But then again, he told where only his guy was going to get it or was going to hit the ground. That's a great trust in your tight end there, Dawson Knox.
0: First and 10 from the Rams 40. Clock moving down inside. 4 minutes to go in this 27-27 game. Two receivers left, single man right. Allen under center, changing something at the line of scrimmage. Play clock down to 6. Allen gets the snap. Here's a toss play. Running left, Davis cuts it back. And Davis is hit and runs backwards shy of 35. Looking at progress to the 36. It's a gain of 4. Landman will get credit for the tackle. That'll bring up second. Down at 6, but the clock just keeps on moving. Each team with all three of its timeouts.
1: Yeah, Buffalo's twofold here. Obviously, get a score. They'd love a touchdown, but at least a field goal. But they would love to burn a lot of clock.
0: Second down, 6. Out of the gun, 2 receivers right, 1 left. Here's the snap. Allen back to throw. Sets his feet. He's looking. Throws down the middle of the field. That's caught by Shakir. Inside of 20. Takes a shot from Kitchens and hangs on. And the Bills are in the red zone. Gain of 17. Khalil Shakir with just his second catch of the night.
1: They're going to force the Rams to eventually start using their timeouts. The clock is running now under 3 minutes.
0: Down to 252 to go. Ball the 19-yard line on the near side, left hash. Rams changing defensive personnel. Allen gets the snap quickly back, throws left side, caught by Keon Coleman. There's a flag down. It's a false start against the Bills. What in the world?
1: They actually had the Rams. I thought the Rams had too many guys on the field. So they tried to run the play quick because the Ram player was jogging off the field to try and get him at 12 men, but he snapped it too quick and somebody moved.
0: Allen saw it. The Kitchens was just jogging and did not get off the field. But that doesn't help if your own guy moves. That is the fourth false start penalty, the sixth pre-snap penalty of the night against Buffalo. And it stops the clock at 2:42. Rams again changing defensive personnel late. First down 15, ball to 24. Out of the shotgun, takes the snap. He's going to hand it off, running off the left side. Davis can't find the lane, and he goes down back to the 26. That'll be a loss of a couple. Now Trent McDuffie will get credit for the stop. Clock continues to move down to 227, 226 to go. This will be second down and 17 coming up for the Bills, but it looks like both teams are going to let this run down to the 2 minute warning.
1: Yeah, I'm a little surprised the Rams didn't call timeout here. Get the one of the 2 minute warning as well.
0: Rams down for the Bills coming out on the field with the water and the towels. Rams defense is standing around. Clock continues to run. And we are going to take this down to 2 minute warning here in LA. With the score, the Bills 27, the Rams 27. 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
4: 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Bills have moved the ball to the Rams 26-yard line. They got a second down and 17.
5: The Bills aren't going to call two timeouts. They want the clock to run down. I mean, if the clock keeps running, it's going to be incumbent on the Rams to call them.
4: Allen in the shotgun. Bills will go empty. The three receivers right, two left. Allen walks up to the line of scrimmage. He's pointing up Cam Curl, the safety, who's down in the box. Falls back into the gun. Allen hits the shotgun snap. He's back to pass. Looks left. Looks middle. Steps up in the pocket. Allen's going to run. He's got room. 20 with a 15. Lowers his shoulder. 10. And Josh Allen inside the 5. And finally stood up there. It'll be first and goal. And the Rams take time. Josh Allen on 2nd and 17. Runs for 21.
5: So Josh Allen, I just knew was going to do that the whole way. Didn't want to take the chance of throwing the ball. Incomplete. Stop the clock. He let the play develop. The Rams dropped back and then had a lot of open space. Boy, he doesn't slide feet first a whole lot, does he?
4: No, he does not.
5: He will drop his shoulder. McVay was sprinting down the sideline to call a timeout.
4: The ball now at the 5-yard line, first and goal. The Rams with two more timeouts to use. Boy, and again, just for the Rams, think they have the Bills right where they want them. Second down the ball, and Josh Allen just does it on his own. First down and goal. Allen after heading over to the sideline, walks back into the huddle. Bills are going to go with three tight ends. They'll make their way to the line of scrimmage with Cook, the single running back. Allen puts his hands under center. One wide receiver, Keon Coleman, out to the right, just outside the hash marks. Allen takes the snap. Toss play to Cook. Running right. And Cook is tripped up back around the 5. Landman gets in there to make the stop. Sean McVay uses his second timeout. They will give Cook progress. It looks like 83 yards on the play. 1:43 to go. Rams with one more timeout. Could be second down and goal.
5: So one more timeout will be under 1:40 when they call that timeout. And then Buffalo will have a third down play. It'll run to under a minute if they don't get in the end zone and kick a field goal. And the Rams would have under a minute to go with no timeouts. Obviously, Buffalo will love to get in the end zone here.
4: Josh Allen in the fourth quarter, just as quarter, 54 passing yards, 59 rushing yards.
5: Put the cape on again.
4: 8 carries, 89 yards for Allen in the game. Cook is the running back. They move the ball back to the 5, second down and goal from there. 3 tight ends to the left. Knox will go in motion to the right. Allen under center. Now breaks the ball in motion from the left. Here's the snap. Handoff. Cook just outside the right half. Breaking tackles in the end zone. Touchdown Bills. James Cook with a 5-yard touchdown run. And with 1:39 to go, the Bills have the lead. Buffalo 33, LA 27. Extra point coming up. James Cook powering into the end zone.
5: I tell you what, pretty good world for the Bills representative in the stands today.
4: Bills Mafia travels. And they are enjoying themselves right now. A big extra point coming up for Tyler Bass, who missed one earlier in the game. Snap, spot, kick from Bass is on the way. This one is right down the middle and good. And with 1:39 to go, it's 34-27 Bills. Rams will have it when we return. 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
4: James Cook's second touchdown run of the night is giving the Bills a 34-27 lead with 1:39 to go. Jordan Whittington, Alex Bachman back deep. Here's the kickoff from Tyler Bass. And over on your side, Whittington from the 4, up to the 10, up to the 15, 20, up to the 25, heads left, to the 30, trying to turn the corner outside, 35. They'll get run out of bounds by Trent Sherfield on the far side. The penalty flag comes in. That was dropped right at the end of the play. Is there a chance
8: no of
4: Sherfield
8: to play?
9: There you go. Just a beanbag.
4: The only thing I wondered about, it was so close to the sideline, I wondered if maybe he had sent that about and then Sherfield hit him. There is the explanation from Novak. So, they put the ball down at the 37-yard line. 1:32 to go. Rams have one timeout. Matthew Stafford in his career, 44 quarter comeback, 51 game winning drives. Two receivers left, two right. Stafford back in the shotgun, takes the snap back to the roll, looks, fires over the middle, pops Adams up to the 50-yard line into Bills territory, down to the 49. Cole Bishop with a tackle, gain of 14, clock in the run. Two receivers left, two out to the right. Stafford gets the shotgun snap. He's back to pass. Stafford looking, looking. Sidearms to throw right side. Caught by Kyrus Williams up the sideline. He hops out of bounds at around the 45-yard line. That'll be a gain of 4. It'll bring up 2nd and 6, and the clock stops with 1:09 remaining in the game.
9: Again, we'll see how much Buffalo subs on the line as your pass rushing quickly play after play.
4: Stafford of the gun gets the snap. He's back to throw on 2nd down. Double clutches, fires, caught by the Cool. Angles up 35, down to the 30. Angle tackle brings him down to the 28. DeMar Hamlin on the tackle, 15 catch of the game for Puka Nacua. That ties his career high. And the Rams are moving into the Bills 28. Clock rolling down to 50 seconds to go. Stafford in the gun. He waits. He has the snap. He's back to pass. Stafford's looking. Throws left side for Adam. He's got it. Out of bounds inside the 15. Clock stops. And 42 gets to go. They'll mark him with the 13. It's a gain of 15.
9: All of a sudden, the defense can stop the offense.
4: Christian Benford was in coverage. This will give the chance for the Rams to huddle up if they want it. Very quick huddle up to the line of scrimmage. First down and 10 from the 13-yard line. Two receivers left and right. Shotgun snap. Stafford back. Looks left. Looks right. Swings it out right side to Kyron Williams. And Williams is dragged out of bounds. Down around the 10-yard line. That was Anthony Kendall. Just up off the practice squad who was able to wrangle Williams out of bounds. It'll stop the clock with 35 seconds to go. They spot it just inside the 11-yard line.
9: Good job getting out of bounds. Stopping the clock. Not having to use that last time out or have to rush to the line of scrimmage.
4: Wonder if the Rams score, if there would be a thought of going for two.
9: I would think long and hard about it.
4: Trips left, single man right. Stafford 505 on the drive. Pass the shotgun snap. He's back to pass. Stafford looks, throws to the end zone. And it's incomplete. He had Nacua in the back of the end zone. The throw was a little high. And Nacua skying up, couldn't quite bring it down. It'll bring up 3rd down.
9: That was a little high and just a hair late. When you throw that one just a little bit earlier, just out of reach.
4: There was some pressure for Bradley Chubb. I wonder if he got a piece of Stafford as he threw that ball.
9: He may have got a piece of that iron. Maybe that makes the ball sail a little bit.
4: 3rd down to play. This is 3rd down and 7. sitting in between the 10 and the 11. Safford to the gun with Williams to his right. Slot left, single man right, that's the good. Here's the snap. Stafford back. Stafford looking, steps up in the pocket. Double clutches, throws down the middle, and it's caught! A one-handed grab by Williams at the one! Clock is moving, 20 seconds to go. Rams get up on the football. Stafford getting everybody organized. Down 15 seconds left. Remember, the Rams have a timeout. Stafford's going to go up under center. Now falls back into the shotgun. 8 seconds left. Stafford with the snap. Hands off Williams. Angling left. End zone! Touchdown Rams with 4 seconds to go! Kyren Williams runs it in! And the Rams are within one! What a drive put together by Stafford and the Rams! The PAT can tie the game!
9: Neither defense could stop the opponent's offense. We thought maybe the Rams would think about going for two. They ran out the kicker right away to go for the tie.
4: Harrison Beavis for the all-important PAT to try to make this a 34-34 game. What a drive by the Rams. They're going to put a second back on the clock.
9: I mean, they were barely involved at all challenged on that drive.
4: Made it look easy. Matthew Stafford with 336 yards passing tonight. He was 6-7 on the drive. Here's the PAT from Beavis. Snap spot, kick on the way. It is good. And we are tied. 34-34, 5 seconds left. Now, let's talk about this. What does Sean McVay do? Buffalo has timeouts. Do you kick the ball into the end zone? Give them the ball to the 35-yard line? Do you kick off and let them return, as we saw the Eagles do against Jacksonville in London? How do you play this?
9: Boy, oh boy, that's a great question. Having timeouts really kind of makes you not want to have them return it, right?
4: I mean, we saw Nick Sirianni yesterday. There was 8 seconds in that game, so three more seconds.
9: Right. No timeouts. Right.
4: And we saw Nick Sirianni say, you know, hey, I've been saying, you know, I think everybody today has said, well, it's nice that he took the blame, but also tackle somebody on a kickoff.
9: Well, exactly.
4: But
9: right.
4: It's also worth, I mentioned this earlier, special teams have been a real problem for the Rams. This has not been their strong suit.
9: So you kind of swift this, but make sure it lands in the landing zone.
4: That's the other thing, right? We used to see the swift kick, but now if you do it, you better make sure that it lands inside the 20.
9: And also with 5 seconds, I mean, you have to throw a quick pass. So I don't know if you can get too far enough downfield. I would not let them return.
4: Beavis on the approach, and he hits kind of one of those dirty kicks. It'll bounce inside the 10, field it on a hop around the goal line, up to the 10, and good left 15 to the 20-yard line, outside to the right, and driven out of bounds up to the 25, and that will bring us to the end of regulation. It's going to be overtime tonight in LA. Well, this game was kind of ugly for about two quarters, has turned into what everybody thought, and what everybody besides my partner was hoping for. 34-34. Scott Novak will run down the rules here in a moment. Both teams will get a chance to possess the football unless there is a defensive score on the first drive. The interesting part coming up here, if you win the coin toss, do you take the ball? Last night, we saw the Ravens take the ball.
8: Sounds good. Okay. Los Angeles is going to kick.
4: So the Rams won the toss. They have decided to kick. It is 34-34 between the Bills and the Rams as we head to overtime. Back in a moment, you're listening to Monday Night Football on Westwood One. Ryan Radke, Mike Golick, the rest of our great Westwood One crew at SoFi Stadium in L.A. Going to overtime. Bills and Rams, 34-34. Rams won the toss. They have decided to kick. Now, last night, on Sunday night, the game went to overtime. The Ravens won the toss. They said, we want the ball. They had a seven-minute drive. They scored a touchdown. Kyle Hamilton to pick. Ultimately, ended the game. I think, Mike, there's still a lot of debate in the NFL. Do you kick? Do you take the ball? I think everybody's still trying to figure out these new overtime rules.
9: Well, I mean, the way these offenses have moved as of late, you may want to take the ball and have that offense go. But I get kicking the ball off. Because now you wait and see what you need. Do we just need a field goal to win? Do we need a field goal to tie? Do we need a touchdown just to keep going? You kind of have an idea of what you need and how you have to call your play.
4: Davis will kick it off. Davis and George back deep. High end over end kick. This one will be taken around the 7-yard line by Davis. Up to the 15, now the 20. Angles about 25. It is wrapped up there. And he will go down to about the 27-yard line. Here is a crazy step. Josh Allen, for all of his greatness, in his career, both regular and postseason, has never won overtime. He is 0-7.
9: Yeah, one of the reasons that we do overtime the way we do now is losing in overtime to Kansas City when he just stood on the sideline and never got a chance to go in the game because Mahomes let a scoring drive.
4: Receivers left and right. Allen is under center. First and 10 Bills in their own 27. James Cook is the running back. Allen gets the snap. He'll hand off to Cook. Running up the middle. Lowers his shoulder. Powers his way across the 30-yard line. That'll be a gain of about 3 yards, maybe four on the play. Braden Fisk with the tackle. Now, we talk about the debate about what you do. Now, in college, of course, you always kick. The difference between college and the NFL, in college, everything is untied. So, essentially, everything is equal.
9: Right.
4: If you're the Bills, if you go on a 9-minute drive, yes, the Rams get the ball, but they would only have a minute left.
9: That's the other side. The Rams side, we want to see what we have to do. The Bills side is let's eat up as much of the clock as we can while scoring.
4: One of the guns, second down and six. Three receivers left, single man right. Ty Johnson, the running back. Apple swinging out to Johnson outside the left. Numbers, he's across the 35. He's got a first down as he takes it out of the 48. Flag is thrown in. Rams are signaling it's against the Bills.
9: Yeah, it's going to be holding against the Bills.
4: Skyler Bell, the rookie, you mentioned he's active for the first time in his NFL career tonight.
9: Again, we talked about those quick passes and the quick screens. You have to have blockers up front that can do a job. He had his right hand on the outside shoulder of Josh Wallace, and the arm extended right in front of the official.
4: So moving back to the 21-yard line. I'll make it second down and long. Cook back in the game, second down, 16. Three receivers, right, single man left. Allen of the shotgun, now we'll bring Cook up close to the line of scrimmage. Rams showing blitz. Allen takes the snap, blitz coming. Allen back, blitz fires over the middle. Caught by Shakir, runs away to the 35. Left 40, 45, Steve. Far sideline, 40, 35, 30. Trapped up, a touchdown, saving tackle made by Kitchens. Down the far sideline. Both the Bills taking it all the way down to the Rams 22. A catch and run of 57. The Bills are in business in OT.
9: Well, that started by an excellent job of that offensive line and James Cook picking off the blitz. Gave Allen time to stand in the pocket, let the route develop.
4: And that was a shoeless tackle to kept Shakir from going all the way.
9: Really was.
4: First down of 10, Allen puts his hands under center. Cook remains in his running back. Allen gets the snap, hand off, Cook angles left, and he lost the ball! He fumbled the ball, and the Rams recover! The Rams take it away in overtime! The second fumble tonight for Cook, and this time, Allen has it!
9: Boy, I think it was landing again with the punch. I mean, it's unbelievable how he was getting blocked on his left shoulder and just punched with his right hand. The accuracy of the punch is amazing.
4: And Aaron Donald recovered it. Wow. Second forced fumble tonight for Nate Landman. And the Rams will take over and now can win the game with a score.
9: Well, listen, James Cook is one of the best running backs in the league, but these are a couple of mistakes. You just can't get the ball batted out of your arms.
4: That is his 10th fumble in the last couple of years. Rams take over now, 7:54 to go in overtime. Stafford under center, Williams is a single back, Nakua goes in motion from right to left, Stafford back, handoff, Williams running left, puts it up outside the hash mark, he's out to about the 23, and he's going 4-yard line. Deion Walker was there on the tackle along with Wilson, and up the 3, it'll bring up second down and 7. I can't believe that Buddy Ryan didn't have to get punched.
9: Well, I mean, again, back then it was done where first guy grabbed the runner, and then the next one who came in hit the ball, went for the ball.
4: Let's be honest, he played with guys below just punching people.
9: Oh, you're not kidding. They would have accidentally not punched the ball.
4: Second down and 7. Here's the snap. Stafford back on a play fix. Sends his feet, steps up, rush time, throws down the middle of the field. That's caught. Davis Allen, sliding grab. Up across the 40 at the 43. First catch of the night for Davis Allen is good for 21.
9: Stafford again, not a running threat, but moving in the pocket. Did a really nice job of moving up and to the right and finding a little bit of space.
4: Boy, he took a shot and he delivered that ball. First down and 10 for the Rams. Ball at their own 44-yard line. 6:40 to go in overtime. That score wins. And the Bills, I think, are going to take a timeout. They've got 2 timeouts in overtime, so Joe Brady will take his first. He'll stop the clock with 6:37 to go. He will give his defense a little bit of a breather. Keep the NFL in reach with NFL Plus Premium and get access to live, local, and primetime games on mobile, NFL Red Zone, game replays, and more. 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
9: Well, we wondered what this game would turn on. We talked about all the penalties, especially pre-snap penalties. But turns out a turnover. James Kicks Cook again. The second time he fumbled it up, they recovers the first one, but not this one in overtime.
4: Remember, Harrison Meade's career long in the NFL is 52. He has 61-yarder in college. First down and 10. Stafford is under center. Davante Adams back in the game. One of two receivers to the left. Stafford gets the snap. A play fake. Rolling left under pressure. Steps up. Throws down the right side. And that is incomplete. It was a back shoulder throw trying to get it to Nakua. Rams want a pass interference. They won't get it. Second down and 10. Boy, well, there is a penalty flag right now. Back by one step through it.
9: No signal yet.
4: Waiting to get the call. Sean McVay was just screaming at his sideline to get back.
8: There's no call for roughing the passer on the play. Second down.
4: So they decided to pick it up. Well, I'll tell you, I think they could have called that one.
9: I think they could have. With the rules of today, I think they could have.
4: I mean, Terrell Bernard took it on 2 full steps and then hit Stafford.
9: Yeah, there was no reason to do that.
4: I think the Bills are fortunate. They're also showing the replay down the field where the Rams thought there was early contact against Nakua. They might be right there as well.
9: He's been awesome. Rookie in cover.
4: Second down, Sam Rams in their own 44. Stafford gets a shotgun snap. He's back to pass. Nakua looks right. Double clutch. Explodes right side. Nakua is there. Makes the catch. Slips into the ball. Keeps his feet. And tackles down around the Buffalo 35. Puka Nakua with his career high 16 receptions of the game. And now the Rams are in field goal range. First down and 10.
9: How is there that much room between Nakua and any defender?
4: Rams now we're going to huddle up as they change personnel. That was the 52nd attempt tonight by Matthew Stafford. He is just the second quarterback in NFL history to have three straight games of 50 or more attempts, joining Drew Bledsoe back in 1995. Stafford lines up under center. Williams is the running back. Play clock shows five. Stafford going to a hard count, trying to get the Bills to jump. Play clock down to zero. Sean McVay took a timeout. So the Rams wanted to see if they could just get some 3 yardage. We'll talk about it here with 5:31 to go in overtime in a 34-34 game.
9: It had to be a mistake in coverage by the Bills. And Nakua had all kind of room in front of Cole Bishop, the safety.
4: The boy was Sean McVay bringing Nevis out right now.
9: No, I think he was just going back. Okay. I think he was just going out to kind of size it up. I've seen kickers do that in timeouts, just kind of go out on the field.
4: Visualize?
9: Yeah. Yes.
4: I don't want to try to help you get in the mind.
9: Do not do that.
4: Yeah, let's move on.
9: That's a big mistake.
4: Puka Nakua, career high 16 catches, career high 23 targets. First and 10 Rams from the 35-yard line. Stafford under center. Williams is the single back. Stafford changing something in the line of scrimmage now. Plenty of time on the play clock. Williams didn't know what the call was. Had to step up. Now he motions after Stafford backpedals. Looking, just throws one down the middle for Williams. Oh, he was open. It's incomplete. Stafford had to rush. Coming in to float it down the middle. Williams was all by himself, but Stafford didn't have enough time to break Rousseau and apply the pressure.
9: Yeah, there was a lot of pressure on him. He was backing away and throwing it back and out. He threw it well before the line of two.
4: Stafford, 39-53 now. 379 yards. Three touchdown throws for Stafford. He's the first quarterback in NFL history to have 150 touchdown passes with two different teams. Second down, 10 from the 35. Two receivers left, Adam, single man on the right. Here's the snap. Quick throw left side. Caught by Nakua, his 17 in the 9. Runs outside the numbers, and he's down to the 30-yard line. So a 5-yard gain for Nakua. Now some pushing and shoving after the play. He's 15, mixing it up again. Officials quickly jump in between. And everybody separated. There's Jordan Whitkin, who was in the middle of it for the Rams. It'll be third down to 5. Clock moving 5:14 to go in overtime.
9: Well, you don't need a penalty either way for the Rams backing up 15 for the Bills, making it 15 yards against them and having a real chip shot field goal.
4: Just a reminder, the Bills had the ball. Rams recovered a fumble, so the next score wins the game.
9: Big third down here to force the Rams to try a field goal now.
4: Stafford under center, receivers took the right, went to the hard count. Sean McVay's going to take another timeout. They threw the flag, but Rams McVay took the timeout. So that's the last timeout for the Rams. And they will have a third down and 5. It's 4:51 to go in overtime. From here, you're looking at about 48 yards.
9: Yeah, 48 yards. You're either going to get a run or a safe, quick pass. I don't think you're getting anything too far downfield. I just want to move the sticks, if anything, or to make the field goal even closer.
4: Well, then again, if you're just joining us, that's what the Rams have done most of the night, just take short, quick throws. They need the 25 for a first down. Third down and 5, 34-34 game in overtime. Stafford in the shotgun, two receivers right, Adams single man to the left. Now the Bills are going to take their last time out. Let's get a look at the Rams formation. So another 30 seconds stoppage. If the Rams win the game, Josh Allen will go to 0-8 in his career in overtime games. Again, it just seems ridiculous. It seems like that can't be true. And in this timeout, Mike, we're getting a replay in our monitors up here. Let's keep in mind, Cam Kitchens, that touchdown-saving tackle, just a piece of Khalil Shakir. and then Nate Landman, the big play, to punch the ball out of James Cook's hands.
9: I'm just amazed at the ability of the initial tackler to punch the ball off the way he did. And he did it twice tonight.
4: Third down and five from the 30. Snapper to the shotgun, and he's split out wide to the right. Here's the snap, and it's a handoff to Williams, angling right. And maybe got a yard of the play, maybe. That will bring up fourth down, and here comes the field goal team. And remember, Peter team with a timeout. Some more talking going on this time between C.J. Gardner-Johnson and Devontae Adams. And here comes Harrison Mises for a 48-yard attempt to win the game for the Rams and move L.A. to 3-2. Joe Cardona will snap. Ethan Evans will hold. And we've got a stoppage. For what? It looks like they ran in and moved the ball. Sean McVay is sprinting down the sideline, wants to know what's going on.
9: Well, he was satisfied with the answer. Whatever it was.
4: Here we go. 48-yard attempt for the win. Mevis steps it off. Here's the snap, the spot, the kick from Mevis. Oh, and it's blocked! It is blocked! It's blocked by the Bills, and it didn't get there! And Buffalo will take over with 4:11 to go!
9: The most thankful person on the field is James Cook, without question.
4: Greg Rousseau came busting through and got a hand on the kick of Mevis. He deflected it, and we will play on!
9: He skipped between the guard and the tackle, and all six of them then got up. Actually, the tackle in the end. He stepped in between.
4: And special teams continue to be an issue for the Rams. Now the Bills get the ball at their own 38, good field position, still 4:11 to go, and they have a chance to win. Receivers left and right, Cook is the running back, Allen under center. Play clock is at 9. Knocks in motion from left to right. Allen takes a snap. He'll hand it off to Cook. Covers up that football with two hands as Landman tackles him at the 41-yard line. A gain of 3. It's going to bring up second down and 7 inside 4 minutes to go in OT.
9: Remember, the Rams lost the game in Philly last year on a blocked field goal. Well, I tell you, James Cook has to get the shivers every time Landman's about to tackle him.
4: Landman's trying to punch him, and he actually punched Cook in the side of the head. Second down and 7. Bills go empty. Three receivers right, two left. Allen walks up to the line of scrimmage, points out to his left, now falls back into the gun. Play clock is at 9, shotgun snap, Allen back, looks left, looks right, under pressure, steps up, gets away, Allen's going to run, up to the 50, down to the 45, heads left to the 40, he is ridden down there. Josh Allen using his legs again, and then Rams territory at the 40. West Lake made the tackle, it's a gain of 19.
9: Listen, we're mentioning Landman a lot for knocking the ball out with Cook, but also now this is the second time he had Josh Allen in his sights on a run and came nowhere near tackling him. And Josh Allen went for a big run.
4: 9 carries, 108 yards for Josh Allen tonight on the ground. Inside 3 minutes to go in overtime. First and 10 from the Rams 40. Allen lines up under center. Receivers left and right. Cook remains the running back. Allen takes the snap. He will fake the handoff. Running around the left end with room out of the 35 to the 30. And gallops out of bounds. Allen steps out of bounds at the 27-yard line. 13 more for the Buffalo quarterback. And the Bills are in field goal range.
9: So the broken chain on the line and that Trent McDuffie was turning to cover a tight end had no idea that Allen was running. Until Allen was already down the field, then he turned around and was like, oh, okay.
4: What a nightmare this guy is. First and 10 from the Rams 27. Allen under center with receivers left and right. Bell in short motion from the right. Out Simmons gets the snap, and he'll hand it off to Cook, and he just falls straight ahead, right back to about the line of scrimmage, no gain on the play.
9: You think he's protecting that ball?
4: With his life.
9: And oh, by the way, there were chants of MVP by the Bills fans in attendance tonight. Josh Allen.
4: Bills can let this run down to the two-minute warning. And again, either team has a timeout. Actually, they can. They do. There's a one-second difference. They're going to have to snap it before we get to the two-minute warning. So Bills right now are kind of letting it run.
10: Yeah,
4: and now they're going to hustle to the line of scrimmage.
10: A ref just got knocked down.
4: Yeah, Skyler Bell was trying to run off the field late, and he knocked over Scott Novak accidentally.
9: What's the discussion here? Nobody has a timeout.
4: Well, the game clock kept running. It's showing 2 minutes. Here's the MVP chance from the Bills fans.
11: There was no injury on the play. The game clock was underneath the play clock. We're going to run it down to the 2 minute warning. This is the 2 minute warning.
4: So I think what ultimately happened is Jackson Hawes stayed down for just a second out of the play. So I think what happened is when Hawes got up, they reset the play clock, which they shouldn't have done. So it's down to the 2 minute warning. That's why I think there was some confusion by the Bills, where they thought they could run it down to the 2 minute, and all of a sudden it was like, uh-oh, we got to snap the ball. And Skyler Bell was trying to run the field and got tangled up with our referee, Scott Novak. Josh Allen now with 121 rushing yards, second most in a single game in his career.
9: He has accounted for 331 yards tonight.
4: Unbelievable.
9: It's just incredible.
4: Had a rushing touchdown earlier tonight. First quarterback in history with a rushing touchdown in each of the first five games of the season. 89 career scrimmage touchdowns for Josh Allen. I mean, he just continues to
9: By the way, rack up numbers. Since 2024, coming into tonight, Josh Allen has 33 rushing touchdowns. James Cook has 31. That's fourth and fifth in the NFL since 2024. Cook has two tonight. Josh has one.
4: Joe Brady is sending the field goal team out. He's going to try to kick it right now. On second down, it's going to be a 45-yard attempt.
9: Well, he has seen his best running back, not quarterback, running back, throw the ball twice tonight.
4: So Tyler Bass, who was hit from 49 and 23, he will have a chance to win it. A 45-yarder from the left hash. Reed Ferguson will snap. Tommy Dolman will hold. Bass steps it off. Eyes the uprights. Tells Dolman he's ready. Here's the snap. The spot. The kick is on the way. It's end over end. And it is good! And the Bills win! Again, with a field goal for Tyler Bass. And Buffalo comes on the road and knocks off the Rams in overtime. The Bills win 37-34. And Tyler Bass is the hero. A walk-off field goal from 45 yards. And the Buffalo Bills pick up the win. They go to 4-1 in the season. A 37-34 win in overtime.
9: Well, no one can say it wasn't worth the price of admission for this one. Wow. The Bills did it with 37 runs and just 19 passes.
4: Well, if this is indeed a Super Bowl preview,
9: we'll take it.
4: We're going to be in for a good one. Wasn't always pretty, a lot of penalties, a lot of mistakes, but high drama at the end. And the Rams special teams, which have been a problem for them the last couple of years, continue to be an issue. Harrison Meade's potential game-winning field goal blocked. And the Bills riding the legs of Josh Allen. Get Tyler Bass into position. He drills it from 45. And the Bills win the game in overtime. 37-34. The Bills go to 4-1 on the season. And the Rams drop to 2-3. They are three games back of San Francisco in the NFC West.
9: Wow. Absolutely incredible game. I mean, especially coming out a couple of weeks ago, the game against Denver where they had the lead and lost it. Wow. Again, as you said, kind of an ugly game at times, but the back and forth in the second half, 35 points between the two teams in the fourth quarter.
4: Bills now are 21-5 in their last 26 games, coming off a loss. They snap a 6-game winning streak for the Rams here at SoFi Stadium. 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Josh Allen finishes 12 of 19, 210 yards, a touchdown, and a pick. He had 10 carries for 121 yards and a touchdown. So 331 total yards for Josh Allen. Chase Cook, 25 carries, 111 yards, a couple of touchdowns, and gets bailed out after his fumble in overtime. Khalil Shakir, 3 catches for 80 yards. Meanwhile, Matthew Stafford, 40 of 54, 383 yards, 3 touchdowns, no picks. Puka Nakua's career high, 17 catches, 138 yards and a touchdown. Patrick Williams has 10 carries, 49 yards and a TD. Blake Corum also had a rushing touchdown. Let's go down to the field where Greg Rousseau of the Buffalo Bills joins us. Greg, congratulations on what was an absolutely wild win tonight. Let's start. Oh, now there's something going on the field. Bradley Chubb is getting pulled away. I don't know what happened down there.
9: Well, they're talking to Myles Garrett. Obviously, in street clothes. Miles Garrett was gone. Bradley Chubb walking over to where Miles Garrett is.
4: There's still some talking going on.
9: Yeah, there is.
4: Parkinson is down there. Looks like a Rams staffer is trying to get them separated.
9: Well, not putting that headset back on.
4: Hey, we all right down there? Everybody good? We good? We're good. All right. Hey, great congratulations on what was a wild win for you guys tonight. Let's start with the field goal block. Obviously, a massive play there. Tell us how you got it done.
12: Well, just my teammates. I'm hoping great job being Walker. All you guys on the front line doing a great job. You guys good.
9: Talk about the second half when the offenses were kind of going up and down the field. What was being said on the sideline with your defenses before going out on the field? Can you put into words how big of a win this is on the road?
4: Greg, we certainly appreciate the time. Have a safe trip home. Thanks very much. Greg Rousseau of the Buffalo Bills. He had a field goal block in overtime. It was also kind of in the middle of whatever that was. Yeah. That just happened down there on the field.
9: Yeah, it was interesting. Yeah, Myles Garrett was on the field, obviously, after the game, you know, talking to people in the street clothes. And three players, Bradley Chubb seemed to be kind of leading the way, and they were having a little jaw on that.
4: Well, things got a little chippy at times tonight, but at the end, it goes the way of the Buffalo Bills, 37-34 in overtime. Mike, let's select our Navy Federal Credit Union defender of the game on tonight. There was a lot about the offense. Who do you like on the defense?
9: Well, I mean, you got to go with Greg Rousseau, don't you? I mean, you have to. The Rams were about to kick a game-winning field goal. Rousseau does a great job, and he's right. That kind of a blocking situation. One guy is trying to eat up the block of the end so he can sneak through it and work perfectly, and he got his paw. You have to give it to him. Gave the Bills a chance to go down and win, and they did.
4: 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What a game this turned out to be tonight in L.A. Bills win it in overtime, 37-34. A lot more of the postgame show coming up. 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
4: 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All right, Mike, I know this is just a terribly grueling choice for you. 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
9: Boy, working my way through all the great offenses. I'll go Josh Allen. I mean, 10 carries for 121 yards, 12 and 19 for 210 yards, responsible for 331 yards of total offense, two touchdowns, one passing, one running. Did have that one interception, but I mean, again, he puts on the
4: game. Yeah. His legs were just a massive difference in the game tonight. There wasn't a lot of pressure on Josh Allen, but it seemed like any time there was, he was able to step up and not just get something positive, like make a big play out of it.
9: Well, again, he had 121 rushing yards, 91 in the fourth quarter overtime. So big plays when he needed the big plays.
4: Another big game for Josh Allen, his first ever overtime win. He's been 0-7.
9: That's amazing.
4: In overtime games, it really is. And by a final score of 37-34, the Bills go to 4-1. They bounce. And the Rams sit at 2-3. 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That's code TOUCHDOWN.
9: Well, I mean, listen, there were a number of great drives, but you got to go to the last one after the Bills blocked that field goal. The winning drive, 5 plays, 35 yards before the top of the last 45-yard game-winning field goal. On that drive, Josh Allen had runs of 13 and 19 yards. It's just incredible.
4: Unbelievable. Bills had it first, put on a nice drive. Fumbled by James Cook. Aaron Donald recovers after Nate Landman punched it out. Well, the Bills come out with a blocked field goal and then go down and get a field goal of their own to win the game. And, you know, while it's a great win for the Bills, it's going to be a very happy flight back to Buffalo. A frustrating loss for the Rams here, Mike. They're now 3 games behind San Francisco in the NFC West, just 5 games into the season.
9: Yeah, San Francisco looking good. Now, obviously, it's still early, and you still have the the room to make that up, but certainly what everybody talked about with the Rams before the season. That's why, you know, on paper you can say whatever you want, but until you get practical application, and we're seeing it now with the Rams, you know, they were the Super Bowl favorite coming into the season, but things changed.
4: Yeah, and I think it's a fair point to make that they have not had their whole group together yet. And right. You may never get that depending on injuries. We don't know. We'll see how things go. And plenty of time for the Rams to get this turn around and play the way they want to. But there are issues here, Mike. We mentioned throughout the game, Sean McVay has talked about penalties, wanted to clean that up. They were really good in that department a year ago, but not nearly as good this year. Special teams continues to be an issue for this team. They gave up some kick returns tonight. I believe they couldn't execute on the game.
9: You look at their five games before their bye. They played the Cardinals, the Raiders, the Chargers, the Commanders, and the Cardinals. So, I mean, certainly winnable games. Now, again, you have to be careful of saying that of how much, you know, the penalties and the mistakes that they're making, but not a overly demanding schedule, I would say.
4: Rams keep getting in these nail-biters. They won last week in Philly. How big is that game now?
9: Oh, my gosh.
4: This game tonight, that was a massive
9: comeback.
4: More of our post-game show from L.A. coming up. First, let's give our local stations a chance for a message. This is Westwood One's coverage of the National Football
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4: Steps it off. Here's the snap, the spot, the kick from Eagles. Oh, and it's blocked! It is blocked! It's blocked by the Bills! It didn't get there! And Buffalo will take over with 4:11 to go!
9: The most thankful person on the field is James Cook. Without question.
4: Greg Rousseau came busting through and got a hand on the kick of Mias. He deflected it, and we will play on. Reed Ferguson will snap. Tommy Dolan will hold. That steps it off. Eyes the uprights. Tells Dolan he's ready. Here's the snap, the spot. The kick is on the way. It's out over and it is good! And the Bills win! The Bills win at 37-34, and Tyler Bass is the hero. A walk-off field goal of 45 yards, and the Buffalo Bills pick up the win. They go to 4-1 on the season, a 37-34 win in overtime. 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Girls get it done on special teams. They break them so blocked. And it's their best. Good for 45, his third field goal of the night. And Cardinals win 37-34. They are 4-1. The Rams fall to 2-3. They are in third place now in the NFC West. Well, I think in many ways, Mike, this is a fitting way to end what was a wild weekend in the NFL. Go all the way back on Thursday night. The Bucs go to Dallas and win that game on the road. And then, of course, yesterday, some surprising results. The Packers just blow out the Bears. The crazy finish in London with the Jags and the Eagles. I mean, all kinds we can go through. We're talking about Washington and New York. It is a fitting end. Back-to-back overtime game Sunday night, Monday night.
9: Yeah, you look at a team like San Francisco, undefeated at 5-0, and they've already been through the division once. They're 3-0 in the division. Kansas City undefeated. Minnesota with that defense undefeated. And I think we can honestly say, we don't know what the heck is going on in the NFC East. I mean,

0: go on the road to Denver. Like they said, it's 3-2 as we mentioned. They're already a couple of games behind the Niners. If they can't win that game, they might be 3 games back.
1: Some of the things we thought at the beginning of the season are not taking shape at all. Obviously, some things we thought were going to happen did happen, but because we were thinking of the Raiders and the Browns, are they for real? And they both lose. The Raiders get smoked bad by the Patriots. They wonder if both those teams are coming down to earth and the level will settle where we think it will.
0: Right. For both these teams going forward, Rams Bills, talked about it way back in the pregame show tonight, preseason Super Bowl favorites. I don't know that there's long-term implications for this game, but what do you take away from each team going forward?
1: Well, I mean, to get where they want to go, both these teams obviously are eyeing the Super Bowl. I mean, you have to come up, the penalties were ridiculous. The number of total penalties and then the number of pre-snap penalties, that would just kill you. James Cook has to hang out of that ball more. I mean, that would almost cost him the game by getting the ball punched out. But they easily have teams that are good enough to make a serious run without question.
0: 24 Super Bowl game here tonight. Crazy. After a while, it made it kind of ugly. We kind of thought, Mike, that if this game got going back and forth like it ultimately did, that maybe it was advantage Rams. Their defense had been better than Buffalo. We thought, hey, Rams probably has a better chance of getting off the field. It was the Bills that got the key stop.
1: They absolutely did. Came up with the plays. Obviously, the block field goal was huge. But what turned out to be a kind of a sloppy 13-second game at halftime for these two offenses, we were a little surprised. All the penalties turned out to be a heck of a barn burner.
0: My pleasure to be with you as always. We'll talk to you soon. 37-34 in overtime. Bills get the win. We'll wrap things up when we return. 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
0: The final score here tonight in L.A. in overtime. The Bills beat the Rams 37-34. 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We'd like to thank our crew for tonight, our studio coordinator, Art Martinez, studio engineers, Matt Hayden, and Anthony Vidiello. 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Coordinating producers, Brian Finkelstein and Aaron Cummins. The executive producer is Mike Eby. The senior vice president of sports for QS Media and Westwood One is Bruce Gilbert. Once again, the final score in a back-and-forth affair here at SoFi Stadium in Los Angeles tonight. The Buffalo Bills with the win, 37-34 over the Rams in overtime. The Bills go to 4-1 on the season. The Rams fall to 2-3. Don't forget, our next NFL broadcast on Westwood One coming up on Thursday night. The Seattle Seahawks will travel to Denver, but they will take on the Denver Broncos. Now, for Michael, Jamie Erdahl, and Doug Peterson, I'm Ryan Rackman saying thanks very much for listening. 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
8: The Guardians win games. So I wouldn't expect a repeat of this, but I think this is the type of series where you.

0: very hard to try and predict anything with the way that the Guardians are playing right now, because with their backs against the wall, it seems like when they're playing their best baseball this season.
1: Yeah, Mike, that's what I was about to say. It just feels like when they're backed up against the wall, when they're counted out, it's when they rise up. It feels like that's almost a DNA trait of this Cleveland Guardians team. I mean, you look year to year, it seems like they always find a way to battle themselves back into something.
0: It's really remarkable. You got to give a lot of credit to Stephen Vogt, who before we left his office today, and while we're with my partner on the right now, asked him about what's changed for you from year one to year two to year three. Well, he's already done a great job because he's twice the AL manager of the year. But he said, I know this team better than anybody else. And so when he makes a move, it's because he believes in his gut that that's going to be the right decision. For instance, tonight, he used Kay Smith their closer in a non-save situation. That's the sixth game he's pitched in a row. That's wild. If your closer six games in a row, but understanding, okay, what's the situation? You go up and take a 1-0 lead. A team that go up 1-0 to a best-of-seven postseason series, win that series 64% of the time. So understanding the stakes here and saying, if we're going to win, we're going to do it with our best guy.
1: Well, Mike, you just put a big old smile on Emmett Golden's face when you said that winner of game one and how they go on to win the series. Now you got them all fired up. So we'll see game number two, obviously, how it all plays out for the Guardians. I got to give them a lot of credit, of course, Mike. You guys do a fantastic job on the call. Thanks so much for the time to see you again. I appreciate
0: you. You got thank you. And Emmett, the Guardians were celebrating Saturday night on East 4. I don't want to see you out there.
2: Okay, I can't make any promises, Mike. You might see me out there. You know, it's going on all the time.
1: Thanks, Mike. Announcer on the call for the Guardians and Tampa Bay. Don't corrupt him now. I don't know what that in his head, man. I already gave you props, man. Now you ain't got to feed him no music, dude.
2: Now I'm thinking, I'm like, what do Mike know about eSports? You know what I'm saying? He might drop a little eSports reference on this.
1: Hey, man.
2: Cleveland, if you know, you know.
1: Hey, man, Mike, you know him.
2: Yeah,
1: evidently. Yeah. I don't know why you would tell him, man.
2: Evidently.
1: My man's last name is Cousins.
3: Well, there you go. Because everybody cousins. You know what I'm saying? That's my play cousin.
1: Exactly. See, that's all I'm trying to say. Even I know that. And I'm on the West Coast. He's Emmett Golden. I'm Q Myers' game night here on ESPN Radio. Coming up next, we head out to L.A. after a wild finish to Monday Night Football and Week 5. 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
1: Progressive Insurance, and that's how I got wrapped up, baby. 37-34, the Rams have an opportunity to close down a field goal of their own. He gets blocked, the Buffalo Bills go down the other way on the legs of Josh Allen. They drill a 45-yarder, game, set, match. The Rams drop to 2-3, and Buffalo improves 4-1.
2: Greatest reality show in the world is sports, you know, especially the NFL. It's, you can't write this. You cannot at all. You know, you kind of watch the beginning of the game, and, you know, I said it was, you know, no defense playing, maybe it was scoring, but in the fourth quarter, there were 35 points scored between both teams in the fourth quarter, and that was the exciting part. It was this, and it was going for two, and everything was, you know, back and forth. Then you get the overtime, and it looks like it's going to be an easy win for Buffalo. Going right down, fumble. You're like, oh, well, that's it. Because no problem for the Rams getting down. They line up for a field goal. Oh, it gets tipped. It gets blocked at the line. Then, long story short, the Bills end up making a field goal. It's been a wild night in sports. It's been a really good night if you're a sports fan.
1: You know, the thing about it is, when you hear from Sean McVay, the Rams head coach, in a hot minute, I felt like on that last drive, the Rams, as they got closer to the field goal range, look, they attempted a 48-yarder. You said earlier, nowadays, a 48-yarder is not like it used to be.
2: No.
1: But I felt like they got conservative at the end. They had an opportunity to pick up some extra yards, and it just seemed like they were doing some. I don't know. They almost say some conservative, just not good play calling. Let's put it like that. It didn't look right. It looked like they could have easily picked up 10, 15 extra yards. Just something didn't seem right about the last, like, two or three plays that they had, and then they ended up, you know, settling for the 48-yard field goal. Like, they even ran their field goal kicker out there before.
2: They were, like, playing games.
1: Yeah, it just felt like they were doing too much. You said all the time, doing
16: It certainly did. It definitely did. And keep in mind, the Rams kicker missed a 50-yarder earlier in the game. And it felt like once they got inside the 50, that they were like, okay, we're good. Let's try to get them to jump offside, though. You saw a bunch of that. Where they got to the line hard count, then they just call a timeout. Then they run a play, but it really was like a conservative play. It was weird, but it would have won if you could have just stopped the game from being blocked.
1: Yeah, for sure. For sure. Just like I said, it just felt like what got them to that point, they went away from it. And they didn't have to do that. I'll tell you what, I don't know if I want to put it in the fate of the kicker anyway.
16: Right.
1: No disrespect, but if I have a chance to go ahead and just score, why not?
16: I wonder if seeing James Cook fumble had them shook, right? Because James Cook's a great player, one of the best linebackers in the league.
1: Sure,
16: but things can happen, right? You know what I'm saying? And I think that's where the Rams were like, yo, let's control the football because we want to end this thing. And I think that's why they were so conservative. But I found out in the NFL, damned if you do, damned if you don't. You know, you just have to make the play when it comes down to it.
1: Because it's always going to be the wrong call. It's the wrong call. We saw that all weekend long. No doubt about that. Well, what were the Rams thinking? Let's go back to LA and hear from their head coach.
17: All right, guys. What a great effort by both teams. Really proud of our group. I thought offensively and defensively we battled. I thought some of the coverage units, we did some really good stuff. And in the kicking game, especially with our PAT field goal, not even close and good enough, it cost us the game tonight. I wish I would have had a better play call and gone for it, got it a lot tighter. I'm sick right now with myself, and I'm so proud of that group. This is the tough part of sports, but I'm proud of that team. I'm proud of the way that we battled, and I'm sick that we came up short. And I'll be regretting kicking that and not having a better call to be able to go for it on third down and go to fourth or whatever it was. And that's on me. I gotta go back and look at him. We'll have to see if I gotta see because I didn't. I'll have to go back and look at him. I'm not sure. I'm gonna have to go back and look at it. There was a couple things. There was a lot of. I'm not sure right now. Yeah, it wasn't good. It wasn't a good way to be able to start, Sam, but I did think we got that fixed. I like the way that the effort got cleaned up there. There was a chance to make one at the point of attack, and we kind of missed it, but I love the way that, I love the way that we continued to battle and continued to respond. And Matthew and our offense and our defensive guys, and there were some positives in terms of our coverage units, Sam, but this one is, this is the one, this stinks, and it's going to hurt, but we can't afford to let it, we can't let this team beat us twice, and have to regroup and reset ourselves. And it's been a while since I've been this pissed after a game, too. No, none of it makes me feel good right now. I'm proud of the effort, but none of how I feel is positive, other than I'm proud of the resilience, the guts that our team displayed. But there's no, I don't even know what you want to call it, but congrats to the Bills. I'm excited about how we freaking move forward.
16: That is Rams head coach Sean McVay meeting with the media after the 37-34 loss to the Buffalo Bills. That was entertaining.
1: I don't even know right now. That was 2 minutes and 30 seconds of fantastic, angry, passionate coach about the loss, about some of the way that they played, some of the way that they executed, some of the way that he called plays. We just talked about it right before we even heard from him. We talked about it, felt conservative at the end. Clearly he felt the same way when it's all said and done.
16: And now I feel like I might have to find a new kicker for my fantasy team because Mavis is my kicker. And he didn't seem really happy with him. He said, I was happy with everything except the way they think it. They missed two field goals. He made all of his extra points. But man, the margin of victory in the NFL is crazy.
1: So what it sounds like that you believe, and I don't want to put words in your mouth, but it sounds like you believe they may have some kickers in for tryouts tomorrow.
16: Yes. Like, it's a cold world. And listen, you know what? The kicker didn't lose you that game. Your defense did. You know, you spent all you went and got the best corner you could get. You went and got the best pass rusher you could get. They brought a dude out of retirement. And you were supposed to have a good defense. Top five, top 10 defense. That defense was MIA. That's who lost the Rams in the game. Don't hang that on the kicker.
1: No, it's not on the kicker, but I mean, that's what we're going to remember. He got the kick blocked. You missed earlier in the game. I'll tell you what, man. When they made Cook fumble and then Aaron Donald returned or picked it up, I don't know if he was touched at the time, but he got up and tried to return it. How storybook would that have been if somehow Aaron Donald picks that thing up and lumbers all the way to the end zone?
16: That would have been amazing.
1: Like, what kind of Hollywood story would that have been? Can you imagine that ending and that place going crazy with all those Rams fans? I know Buffalo Bills fans travel really well, so I know there's plenty of Bills representation as well, but can you imagine what that would have been like if this guy comes out of retirement, but also picks up the ball off the carpet and takes it back to the house? That
16: would have been amazing. And this was a storybook movie ending right here. You know, it already was that, so it would have been something special. You know, one of my sayings of the best stories are written by authors and live by people, especially when it comes to sports, because you couldn't even have wrote that.
1: No, not at all. And I mean, you told me at the beginning of this game all the different, roller coaster effects that would have happened. I probably would have said that you're lying to me, but here we are, right? And we came down to the end of overtime. 155 is when the ball slipped upright. And that's when it's for the Bills. And if you're the Rams, all you can think about is what you almost had. Your victory was right there. And ultimately, they lost the game to the Buffalo Bills. Coming up next, we continue with this wild finish, the Bills beating the Rams. It's next on Game Night on ESPN Radio and the all-new ESPN app.
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27: The Bills and the Rams got active on Monday Night Football. They took overtime where the Bills got a 37-34 victory over the Rams. Josh Allen threw his hat in the MVP race. He was 12 of 19 for 210 yards passing, a touchdown and an interception. It didn't stop there for Josh Allen. 10 carries, 121 yards and a touchdown as he led the Bills to the lead. Now, to the win. Now, on the Rams side of things, Matthew Stafford was the slot. 40 of 54, 383 yards passing, and three touchdowns. The story of the game in the fourth quarter, nobody played defense. 35 points between both teams, and ultimately it took a field goal in overtime to win. On to the National League Championship Series, where the Milwaukee Brewers got a 7-4 victory over the Dodgers to take a 2-0 lead in the NLCS. They now travel back to L.A. for Game 3. And in the AL, the Guardians beat the Rays 7-3. Hunter Gaddis got the win, home runs by Chase DeLauder and Patrick Bailey to give the Guardians the 1-0 lead over the Rays. Coming up, more Game Night with Q Myers and myself and the Gold.
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5: Bass lines it up. Tap by Ferguson, hold by Dolan, kick on the way! And it is good! And the Bills have won in overtime! Tyler Bass from 45 yards out lifts the Bills to a dramatic 37-34 overtime victory!
29: And with that field goal kick, that 45-yarder, the Bills improved 4-1 on the season, and the Rams dropped 2-3. That highlight courtesy of 97 Rock. 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The all-new ESPN app since the Central 80 to tune in. 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And, the Bills, they did their thing. I mean, obviously, both teams did their thing offensively. But, man, the Bills, it just seemed like Josh Allen Emmett was the guy that was not to be messed with on this evening. He was able to get it done through the air. His words, not mine, wasn't the greatest passing night. But, man, he was able to get it done with his legs. 10 carries for 121 yards.
30: It was a complete game. And, you know,
31: yeah, the pass.
16: passing offense didn't look anything like the Rams' passing offense. That's for sure. But who cares?
1: Right. I mean, he only threw the ball. He threw the ball 19 times. Matt Stafford had 40 completions.
16: Right.
1: So he didn't even know it half the time that Matt Stafford completed the ball.
16: Exactly. Exactly. So they just did it differently. But he still dominated the game. He really did. Honestly, both quarterbacks did, especially in the fourth quarter. It looked like they were like me playing Madden on easy. You know what I'm saying?
1: Unbelievable. You know you ain't no good at no Madden even if it's on easy.
16: That's why I play on easy.
1: And you still ain't got no game.
16: I know. I just
1: want to see you have no game. They play better than you.
16: Man, please. I got Taylor Green about to take the Browns to the Super Bowl in Madden on easy.
1: No, that means I know that you're not playing with nobody. You're on the ground.
16: I'm not playing with nobody.
1: Not getting that same conversation, man. No, this was elite quarterback play. Different style. Stafford, I mean, incredible. 54 passes in the 383 yards, 3 touchdowns. Only got sacked one time. Like, think about that. You drop back 54 times, only get sacked once.
16: Yeah.
1: That goes back to your defense. Was
16: optional. Optional. There were 2 sacks in the entire game. Right. Josh Allen got sacked once.
1: And only one interception.
16: Right. And that was kind of on a throwaway bomb in the 25. Yeah. So it really, like I said, outside of overtime, when you see the defense punching the ball out, defense for the Rams punches the ball out for James Cook. That's defense. You're like, whoa, okay. They're going to win the game off of that. Then I see special teams. And we forget about special teams. Everybody always disrespects special teams. Special teams played a big part in the Bills winning this game because they got the blocked field goal at a crucial moment where they had that.
1: Yeah, no doubt about it. So the Bills on the ground ran for 234 yards. James Cook, 111 yards. Ray Davis had 2. Josh Allen, he did the heavy lifting. 10 carries, a buck 21, and a touchdown. That's the average. 12 yards per carry. Josh Allen was him. Let's hear from him back in LA. Here is Josh Allen.
4: It's really good team that we just played. Found a way to win. Took a few different things that happened, but that's how football goes sometimes. I'm proud of our guys for being on the team. I'm not looking at the scoreboard. Just keep playing. Every play. I mean, again, it's football. You can be down and out. One play, next play, you're on top of the world, and that's just how it rolled for us today. I think it's cleaned up early on. Just didn't feel like I was in a rhythm. I wasn't taking some of the new stuff, fighting the tough. I can't play some stuff right now that I'm working on. I felt like in that second half, I got into a rhythm. Guys made some plays, that first catch in the overtime, awesome stuff. Gotta be better in the pass game. We know that, we understand that. But we'll take a win there. I mean, it's just kind of how the way the game rolled. It's a really good secondary. It's a really good defense. Still want to shout out Braves for coming in at right tackle when Spencer went down. He stepped in. I mean, couldn't tell you if he was out there, which is always a good sign. So, our guys blocked well, we ran the ball well. Obviously, we want to hold on to the football. Get 2 turnovers. It's not good enough. So, we're going to find some stuff.
6: What happened on the final draft pick versus Jonathan? I mean, there was two occasions where you guys lost some
4: time. Yeah, just got to be better on our operation. Starts with me, so we'll look at the film and find a way to get better. He's a competitor. He knows. That's the beautiful thing about football. You know, drive, you know, the game. So you can't just keep moving forward. Yeah, I mean, we have a West Coast 2-game stint on the West Coast. Our goal is to go 1-0 each week. We wanted to go 2-0 this West Coast trip, and you can't go 2-0 without winning the first one. So we did the first part of our job. We got a really good week on a short week going against a really good team, the Raiders. Enjoy this one tonight, flush it, and get on to the next.
16: That is Josh Allen, the Bills quarterback, after the 37-34 victory over the Rams. You know, he was dropping knowledge. He said you can't win two in a row without winning the first one. Sounds like a great saying from that guy. Might have to steal that one from him.
29: Well, why not, right? I mean, if every day is a sunny day, it's a sunny day.
16: That's all I'm saying. Sounds like the hard to me, you know what I'm saying? But, man, shout out in all seriousness. You know, Josh Allen, there are times when I think he is not. Maybe he's criticized as some other quarterback. With that being said, he's cool. All right, you know what I'm saying? Like, you know what? There are other guys that maybe I think might deserve to be like, hey, why aren't you more critical of, let's say, Justin Herbert? Right? Like, I feel like that's a little more deserved than Josh Allen. Is Josh perfect? No, but he's a great quarterback. He's a franchise quarterback, and if he continues to play this way, he'll be a two-time MVP.
29: Well, like, it's just so hard because there's so much that he can do. Obviously, he can beat you with his arm, but when you think that you got him, regardless of how good your secondary is, all he does is break out with his legs. And then just like Coach Edwards when he joined us earlier in the show, hey, look, if I'm them, I'm running Josh Allen the rest of the way, right? He needs to go ahead and use his legs the rest of the way. Just get him down where they need to go, kick a field goal. And that's exactly what they did in real time, right? As Coach was telling us that, because he's going to do that. And it's not like he's being reckless out there. He's just playing his game. He plays at such a high level. So he's such a, you know, they say matchup nightmare. Yeah. That's the absolute definition of a matchup nightmare.
16: Yeah, and he just makes everybody better. You know, like that offensive line, you're like, they only gave him one sack. Yeah, and he was running too. You know, so he's one of those guys where if there is pressure, he can turn that into 15 yards. If it was a bootleg, and they showed Aaron Donald chasing him, right. It was hilarious.
29: Aaron didn't stand a chance. Aaron's like, what the heck, I came back for this?
16: Right. He was like, man, y'all told me Miles Garrett was going to be here. Right. And Miles is still out, recovering from knee surgery. But, yeah, this is, we want to talk about the Rams. Defense. They spent a lot of draft picks, a lot of assets to go out and get, you know, one of the top corners, get a top pass rusher, bring a guy back. And I know there's been some injuries, but their defense got to be better than what it has.
29: Yeah, no, I think it will be once, you know, Miles comes back and you're assuming that he's healthy.
16: Because he'll change everything.
29: He'll change a lot, but they do need to get more sound, that's for sure, because, again, it's something that they went out to try to make their team complete, and it's not quite there. I don't think anyone expected the Rams to start out 2-3 after there was conversation about maybe they'll go undefeated. Did anyone beat them?
16: Yeah, they're under 500. You know what I'm saying? They've lost 3 out of 5 games, so it's not over with for them by any means. And they are, I think they can, you know, be a Super Bowl contender still. But they're going to have to make up these losses on the back end of the schedule, which I think they
29: can. And the other thing about it is they've got to find a way. Maybe this is just a one-off, but they can't really lose it.
16: Oh, God.
29: They've got to have more production from the running game. I mean, Kyren Williams ran the rock 16 times. For a team, they ran the ball 23 times, but you'd like to see more production than 77 yards. They only got 3.3 yards per carry. They did get a couple touchdowns off that, but it's just you'd like to see more production. You'd like to not have to have Matt Stafford drop back 54 times if need be.
16: And 54 dropbacks, that's 54 opportunities for a quarterback, albeit a great one. He is a little older, so you're putting him in harm's way. When you make them drop back 50 something times. So, yeah, they got to get that figured out.
29: Yeah, absolutely. So, really entertaining game. Buffalo gets it up 37-34. Josh Allen again, 210 yards passing, a touchdown and a pick. But what really broke the back of the Rams was him and his running game. 10 carries, $1.21, and another touchdown. He's Evan Golden. I'm Hugh Myers coming up next. We'll hear from the quarterback of the Rams, the head coach of the Bills, and we'll put a wrap in a bow on his Crazy Monday Night in Sports during Game Night on ESPN Radio and all of the ESPN
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8: Here's your Tri-Cities weather forecast. Lows will allow from 49 to high under mainly clear skies, northeast winds, 10 to 15 miles per hour. Cloudy skies with a few peaks of sun tomorrow, high temperatures reach up to 60. Lows will allow from 47 tomorrow night, partly cloudy skies. 60 Wednesday with a chance for showers, 59 Thursday, showers continue. Keep the Weatherology Weather Center on staff meteorologist Laura Rockwood. Currently, 53.
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15: Mitchell Tuna keeps getting like a ton of volume, 19 touchdowns. 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
13: We can't do this, can we?
34: Yeah, we can. Let's go.
13: We can't do it without some kind of context. And I mean,
34: Yes, the Guardians beat the Tampa Bay Rays 7-3 in the first game of the ALCS. I am a proud resident of the great state of Ohio and the wonderful city of Cleveland. So that's why we came back with that, because we got to represent for everybody around the country.
13: You've got to represent for everyone around the country. I'm not mad at that. He's having gold and I'm Hugh Myers in this game that here on ESPN Radio. The all-new ESPN app, Sims, and Andy and TuneIn. 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Whatever in your life, say I'm a Well, I'm trying to do it progressively.
34: I'm just saying, I like a good riddle from now.
13: Unbelievable. My man had to add a little extra flavor into the recipe. Yeah, I don't need any extra flavor on the recipe. My man's like, I love
34: Bells. Hey, it's a good tonight, man. We saw two really good baseball games, a great football game. It's fun being a sports fan, especially doing this job.
13: There's no doubt. So the Brewers, to catch you up real quick, the Brewers top the Dodgers 7-4. They now have a 2-0 series lead. They're headed back to L.A. feeling good about themselves. And as you can tell by the way that Emmett's having such a great night, the Guardians top of the race 7-3, have a 1-0 series lead. And then in the National Football League, unbelievable. 37-34 overtime, 155 left in overtime, when the field goal goes to the uprights, it gives the Buffalo Bills the victory. And for the Rams, Matt Stafford, who talked about it so many times, had a huge night throwing the rock. It wasn't enough, obviously, to get it done, but he was 40-54 for 383 yards and 3 touchdowns, and only was sacked one time. Did not turn the ball over at all. Before we hear from Joe Brady, the Bills head coach, and I have to hear from Matt Stafford. I know it's a disappointing loss, but we've got to hear it from the Rams quarterback. Here he is.
0: Discussion-wise, not much. We're just trying to get as close as we could for a field goal, or you know, if we break a run, we break a run, or whatever. Just trying to be smart with the ball, give ourselves an opportunity to, you know, score points in the game. We're around the league. It's tough to find a perfect game. You know, we're going to try to go out there and score every time we touch the ball. There's no question about it. I love the fight that we had as a team. You know, we made some great plays in the second half. Scored a bunch of points. Our defense made some great plays. Got us the ball back in overtime. Listen, you're playing a really good football team in Buffalo. You know, you're going to have to fight tooth and nail to win. And give ourselves some opportunities to come away with it. Disappointing, obviously, but sure, we can move on and do our own
3: thing.
0: You said it. You know, just obviously, we put ourselves out there, put a lot of work into it. You don't get the results you want. I feel like you played in areas. You know, give yourself an opportunity to win games. You don't do it. You know, it's tough to swallow. But still love the guys in the locker room. Still appreciate the heck out of everybody's effort. You know, and that's not just tonight. That's everybody's effort throughout the week. And just proud to be associated with the team. We've got to do what we can to make sure that we make the plays in the games. You're talking false start penalty stuff for us, or obviously the environment. I can do a better job cleaning that up, help those guys out.
3: Is there a game?
0: Really good football team. You know, obviously Buffalo's playing well right now. Josh played great. You know, made some plays. Obviously, we turned them over once, but made a bunch of plays this week. And I mean, they're a really good football team. You know, we feel like we're a good football team. We got to go out there and get some results.
12: That is Matthew Stafford, the Rams quarterback, after losing 37-34 to the Buffalo Bills. He has no reason to hang his head at all. Obviously, he handles that like a pro because that's what he is. But if I'm Matt, I'm really upset, especially in the fourth quarter with the way that this was played.
13: Yeah, the defense and obviously special teams not being able to come through. There was just too many mistakes for the Rams to get a victory. Look, they have all the talent in the world. They were the preseason darlings to go, you know, 17-0, or at least have the, you know, be so dominant that nobody can handle them. They got Miles Garrett, they brought Aaron Donald out of retirement, they went to all the moves they made to go get corners from Kansas City. They did everything they had to do, right, to get to put this team in a position where they could be the Avengers. And right now, five games in there, 2-3, there's a lot of soul searching that they've got to do. I mean, there's no other way to put it. They've got to figure out why they're not playing complete games. And I heard my guy Vinny Bonsignore actually mentioned that to Matt Stafford. Why are you guys not playing complete games? And Matt Stafford said, hey, man, it's hard to see a complete game in the National Football League. That may be true, but that's a really talented team, and their game should be cleaner than what we're seeing right now.
34: What this shows you is if you throw a bunch of talent together, it doesn't mean the team is going to be good. Now, I think this team will be good, right? But just in the short term, if you're like, all right, all you guys are the best players here, we're about to be great. You need chemistry. You got to get a rhythm with people. You need to understand them and know their strengths and their weaknesses. And I think they're going to get there. But it was laughable the amount of folks that just were like, yo, they're going to go undefeated. You know, they're going to rip off 17-0 and go right to the Super Bowl and win it all.
13: Well, that's how it is. In the NFL, it's so hard to put together a super team.
34: Yes.
13: Right? I mean, it's one thing to put together a super team in the NBA, right? It's one thing to be the Dodgers and put together a roster and have a bunch of arms and, you know, have the best hitters and spend a whole bunch of money that you defer to 2075 before you actually have to pay it or whatever the case might be. The NFL is not that animal. It's so difficult. Like, who anticipated Miles Garrett was going to be out?
34: Right.
13: He literally has played one game, and he got no pressure on the quarterback week one against Australia. And they came out after the game on this five program that we call Game Night here on ESPN Radio. The ESPN said, that was a bad game. That was a bad game. I didn't feel like myself. It's the worst that I felt. Next thing we know, he's on IR.
34: Right. Yeah, having surgery.
13: Right. Exactly. And Aaron Donald, you know, he misses a little bit of time. And then, you know, Puka Nacua, he's out. And, you know, then Devontae Adams has to, you know, turn back the hand of time. And, you know, then you get offensive linemen banged up here. You know what I mean? Like, there's so many things that can go wrong. Even the Bills who won this game, their starting right tackle was down during the game.
34: Right. Yeah.
13: You know, so it's just so difficult, man. The NFL is such a tough animal. It's literally a week-to-week league. I mean, it really is.
34: And it's 100% injury rate. And you can't pick which guys you want to get injured on your team. You know, sometimes it is a dude on special teams that maybe most fans don't recognize. But sometimes it's Miles Garrett, you know, and sometimes it's Patrick Mahomes. And that's the NFL. That's why we tune in every week, because we have no idea what's going to happen. And then there's weeks like we saw from the Bears, you know, where they have a third-string quarterback that comes in and wins the game.
13: Real quick, let's hear Joe Brady on the rushing attempt and the way that Josh Allen uses his legs tonight.
1: Yeah, I mean, I'm good passing ball tonight. I mean, you know, I think to do a better job of getting a rhythm early. I think there were some throws early in the game that, you know, he's going to want back. Just easy completions that will help kind of, you know, let Brady see the ball go through the hoop. And, you know, so I think that was a product of, you know, maybe some of that. You know, it's tough for them to kind of play all the way through the game with his legs. And I hope his legs aren't the answer always. You know, but it's probably got to do a better job in the passing game. You know, from play design to just the execution, just the protection, everything. But, you know, like when the ball's in his hands, he made plays when he needed to.
34: And it is a great tool to have. He's Q Myers, I'm in McGolden. Coming up next, Sports Center All Night with Jay Reynolds, right here on ESPN Radio.
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6: Less than 4 in 10 kids aged 6 through 12 are playing sports regularly. 4 in 10 kids? 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
22: 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Scoring 7 is chicken enough in baseball final four money. That's on the way. Scoring 7 was not going to be enough in SoFi, although it would eventually extend the game.
16: Bills and Rams.
22: Advertised as a possible Super Bowl preview, although the Rams have had their struggles early this season. And there were struggles early in the Monday night game as well. Bills with their double scoring drives in the first quarter, while the Rams' opening possession results in a missed 50-yard field goal attempt. Bills with their 6-0 Buffalo after the first. 13-7 Bills at the half. Each team then finding the end zone in the third. Rams with 7, Bills with 6, as there was no PAT. Bills leading 19-14 going to the fourth quarter. Then there was the fourth. 5 possessions, 5 touchdown drives. Rams took the lead 20-19. Bills answer, they go up 27-20. Rams answer and tie it at 27. Buffalo responds with an 11-play, 5.5-minute drive.
23: Retired instead, 2 of them on the left, knocks on the right. Buffalo step back, here's the snap. Hand off the cook, goes to shoulder, driving his legs, and he's into the end zone for his second touchdown of the night.
22: 9-7 Rock, Bills go up a touchdown with just over a minute and a half to go in the fourth quarter. Plenty of time, though, for Matthew Stafford. He leads the Rams on an 8-play drive.
24: Stafford ready in the gun. Takes a snap, gives a carry. He runs it in. Touchdown away! With 4 seconds left! exactly what they did. 7-10 ESPN LA. Rams tied at the end of regulation. Off to overtime. Tied at 34. Buffalo gets the ball first. Four plays in. 57 yards is the longest play of the night. And it strikes it over top. At the 8-8 mark, Allen's under center. First down in Rams territory. Feeds Cook.
2: Falls down!
24: Time 7-10 ESPN LA. Rams get the ball. Eight plays later, they line up for a 48-yard game winner.
23: Here's the snap. Hold this down. Kick on the way. It was partially blocked. It's no good. Partially blocked. Ray Russo got his big mitts up and blocked the football. Oh my goodness. What a play by Russo.
24: Blocked at the line of scrimmage. So the Bills, even after the fumble in overtime, getting a second life. They take it back the other direction, 35 yards on five plays, and then
23: pass lines it up. Snap by Ferguson, hold by Tillman, kick all the way, and it is good. And the Bills have won in overtime. Tyler Bass from 45 yards out lifts the Bills to a dramatic 37-34 overtime victory.
24: That's how it sounded in Buffalo on 97 Rock. Meanwhile, different promotion on 7-10 ESPN LA.
2: Again, Bass is already here for 49 and from 23. He's perfect on the season. To beat the Rams when they walk up. 45-yard drop. Snap hold. Kick on the way. It clears the line. And it is good. 37-34. The kicking game betrays the 2026 Los Angeles Rams again.
24: Six lead changes. One shy of tying the Monday Night Football record. 24 combined penalties, but it's the Bills who outlast the Rams in overtime. 37-34. For the sixth time, Bills are 4-1 or better since Josh Allen became

0: I just didn't feel like I was in a rhythm, wasn't taking some of the new stuff, you know, fighting mechanically some stuff right now that I'm working on. I felt like in that second half, I got into a rhythm, and guys made some plays, the Khalil had that first catch in overtime, some awesome stuff. Gotta be better in the past game, I mean, we know that, I understand that, but we'll take a win in the world.
1: He's now racking up 331 yards, he passed for 210, rushed for 121.
2: Is Joe Brady?
3: Yeah, I mean, we were good passing the ball that night. I think we did a better job just getting the rhythm early. I think there were some throws early in the game that he didn't want back. It's just easy completions that I felt kind of, when the ball see the ball go through the hoop. So I think that was a product of, maybe some of that. It's tough for them to kind of play all the way through the down with his legs. And I hope his legs aren't the answer to all these scenarios. That's why we got to do a better job in the pass game, from play design to just an execution to, just the protection and everything. But, when the ball's in the same team, we need plays when we need to.
1: For the 54th time in his career, Josh Allen throws for a touchdown and runs for a touchdown in a game. He extends the record in NFL history. Bills get the win. Rams take the loss. They are under 500 through five games for the fourth time under Sean McVay, all in the last five seasons.
4: I wish I would have had a better play call and gone for it, got it a lot tighter. I'm sick right now with myself, and I'm so proud of that group. This is the tough part of sports, but I'm proud of that team. I'm proud of the way that we battled, and I'm sick that we came up short. I'll be regretting, kicking that and not having a better call to be able to go for it on third down and go to fourth or whatever it was.
1: Rams, Super Bowl team heading into the season. They're now 2-3. The guys who called Monday Night Football on ABC and ESPN, Hall of Famer Troy Aikman and Joe Buck.
5: It's still early. It's only week five, but this is a division. It is relentless. You've got the 49ers on top at 5-0. You've got the defending Super Bowl champions there in Seattle. What they're doing, the Rams, everybody was just at the beginning of the season, we're saying, man, it's obviously the Rams and the NFC, and not so fast. So this one will sting a bit. It was a great game. Individual plays were made along the way, including a Rousseau block of what could have and probably would have been the game-winning field goal for the LA Rams. And then to get back down the other way, Josh Allen had scrambles of 19 and 13 yards on that last possession to get him in proper position to win, and then tell the best to the rest. It was a great game. Fun to watch. Fun to watch.
6: Troy, I asked you Monday Night Countdown before, what about Allen that you look at on tape that you marvel at? You're a Hall of Fame quarterback. But what this guy does, it feels singular. After what you just witnessed from him tonight, sort of willing to run down the field, what you have to say about his performance tonight?
7: He's just one of the great competitors in our game and a great leader. And he said it after the game. They didn't get as much out of the passing game, of course, as what maybe he would have liked, but not totally unexpected. This Rams defense, their secondary is really good. I thought we talked about it on Monday Countdown that they were going to have to be able to run the football. I just didn't anticipate that it was going to be Josh Allen as the leading rusher with well over 100 yards. But, he did what he had to do and found a way to win. The great ones always do it. And just what a game. What a great thing for us to be a part of it and have a game finally live up to the billing with two marquee teams coming in.
6: Troy, he had 91 rushing yards between the fourth quarter and overtime. He just takes off. He's so big. He's willing to absorb the contact. And, by the way, admitting himself on the other end. I mean, you're going to walk away with the Joneses on this L.A. side. But remarkably, he never won an overtime game. So that's just bad luck. And I think maybe the same thing would happen again tonight, Joe. But for Buffalo to win this game and the kind of trajectory a game like this might have, we know the only thing left to do is check that box in the playoffs. But to beat this team on this field this way, I'm just interested in the value you believe there is in it beyond the obvious.
5: I think coming off the game that they had last week, they lose at home to New England, and then they come here, and their secondary was taken apart by Drake May, and they come here, and you're going, okay, well, now you got Matthew Stafford and Devontae Adams and Puka Nacua and Kyron Williams. How are they going to hold up for the most part? Now this became a pinball machine in the fourth quarter, but for the most part, definitely through the first half, they held up extremely.

0: Secondly, well, this is Super Bowl or bust for both these teams in 2026, and these two teams are spent. And Buffalo is sitting there, what, 4-1.
1: The level of play with Stafford, the poise that was demonstrated, we didn't see that across the NFL league, across the league necessarily. But he takes them right down the field, and they score, and then they get close enough to win, and they don't. Just a couple of games that he's done what he does, and they don't get victories from him. I'm just curious your thoughts on Stafford's level of play.
2: Well, he's phenomenal. I mean, his 18th year, he seems like he's been drinking from the fountain of youth. I don't know. It seems like he's got a lot more years left than what he's able to do. Who knows? But, again, to have the game, man, you know, they've had their hearts ripped out from underneath them a few times, but to lose due to special teams and just not being able to execute and not get the support to them than just that. But, you know, we knew somebody was going to leave this game disappointed, more disappointed now because of the way it went, and then it went to overtime. But I still think these two teams are going to be right there at the end, and maybe they'll get a chance to meet up once again here at SoFi Stadium in February.
3: Rams are a sub-500 team through week five. Bills are at 4-1. 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
4: And the 0-2. Swing a high fly ball into right. That should do it. The Dodgers win 4-1 on the final. They take the series against the Atlanta Braves. Once again, this Dodger machine.
3: Dodgers and Brewers, the only two 100 win teams in the majors, meeting in the NLCS. Milwaukee taking the series opener Sunday. Monday, game two, LA looking to even the series. They had a 4-3 lead in the fifth. Ties it in the fifth, and then in the sixth,
4: Stewart comes set. The pitch. Swing and a line drive to the left field, and a ball for a hit. If the score is Hamilton, there's an RBI single for Contreras, who delivers again. Milwaukee 5, LA 4.
3: So we're taking the lead in the sixth, and they're going to add to it in the eighth.
4: Enrique is fine. Swing and a line drive. Right center field, Drake delivers the insurance. And the Brewers have a 6-4 advantage. Swing and a little flare out of the center field. That's a base hit. A running around third. On its way to the plate. It's bottled by Mahes. And the Brewers have a run, and it's 7-4.
3: 7-4 will be the final. The Brewers taking the first two at home. Milwaukee's bullpen retiring the final 15 in order. First time in baseball history, team's bullpen combined for five perfect innings of a postseason game. It's a 7-4 win for the Brewers. They lead the series 2-0. Teams have taken 2-0 lead in the best of seven. Historically, have won the series 83% of the time. Teams with home field advantage should win the first two in the best of seven, going to win the series 95% of the time. Calling the NLCS for us here on ESPN Radio. John Choppy, Doug Glanville, back to Milwaukee.
4: All right, Jay, thanks so much. The Brewers have jumped out to a 2-0 lead in this best-of-seven National League Championship Series. Dougie, how surprised are you?
5: Well, not surprised in that the Brewers are a team that won 103 games for a reason this year. They are an excellent team, very balanced team. They have the pitching and the defense to be able to win these close and tight series. The experience is shining a little bit. They seem calmer at the moment. They're really taking it to the Dodgers in certain ways. And today, they just showed a big gap in their offense versus the Dodgers. They manufactured runs against Yamamoto, which is really hard to do. They got him out of the game early, and they still got to their bullpen. And on the flip side, defensively, their pitching picked up the slack from Henderson, who was pretty solid overall, just made a lot of fielding mistakes. And they were able to turn that into zeros on the run prevention side. So they kept tacking on, and not giving in anything back. And that's a team that's able to put you away.
4: As the series moves on to LA, what do the Dodgers need to do or do differently?
5: Well, they got to get their offense going somehow. Otani doesn't look right. Will Smith doesn't really look right. He had a couple better swings, but they're missing some of those big bats. And if they don't have those bats, you got to really put a team of zeros. But that's proving what you do against this Brewer team. But a guy like Blake Snell pitching, he's got to have his command. Because if he's not efficient, this team is just going to wear you out by pitch count. You're going to look up, Snell won't be in there after the third inning. So it's a little fragile. The Brewers right now are playing just better baseball.
4: Yeah, no question. And when you think about it, one of the parts of the postseason we're used to seeing the home run ball. Obviously, for the Dodgers, it's an advantage in terms of going back home because that's a really good home run hitter's ballpark. But you certainly don't want to get into the mindset of we need to hit home runs.
5: Well, because you'll hit a couple and then you'll trade off the lack of discipline and it'll change you at chase. And all of a sudden, you're going to be striking out a lot more. So they got to still play their game. The home runs will come with that team. But they're hoping that someone will be on base when those home runs do come. And the Brewers are on base all the time.
4: Brewers up 2 games to none of the Dodgers of this NLCS. They win it 7-4 in game 2. Doug Glanville, I'm John Schaube right here in your home. For every pitch of the World Series, Major League Baseball, ESPN Radio, they win the ESPN app. That was it. Back to Jay Reynolds in the studio.
3: All right, Boat Showing Ohtani, 0-4 with 2 strikeouts in the game 2 loss. LA says it'll gauge whether his lingering injuries warrant him sitting out game 3. That'll be on Wednesday. We'll hear it here on ESPN Radio Boot, and Doug will have our play-by-play starting at 7:30 Eastern. 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
17: Hey, Tevin Coleman, coming up Tuesday, the Bills bounce back and beat the Rams. Sitting at 2-3, is it time for us to wonder what's wrong with LA? It's unfortunate. It's Tammy Stern right here on ESPN Radio, ESPN 2, ESPN U.
18: I want to say it because I want it on the record. Jacksonville Jaguars are really, really, really good. They're the best team in football.
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18: 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I watch Jacksonville's defense and I'm like, man, they got some guys. 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And they've got some weapons offensively. Like, Chiefs are the best team in football. 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
23: I'm so happy for the guys tonight. It could be more fascinating. 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
3: Cleveland coming off their series with the White Sox that went the distance, and they turn right around and pay a visit to the drop for game one of the ALCS. Monday night, Tampa Bay, 2-0 lead until Cleveland even the game with runs in the sixth and the seventh, and then and then add insurance in the ninth.
24: Ramirez waits for 3-2 again. Swing and a blue in the left field. And the base hit off the hand. Martinez around third. The throw to DeLuca. Not in time. So it's 5-3 Cleveland. 1-2, he goes. Swing and round third down. And blue in the left field at the base hit. Ramirez on the move. He comes in to score. DeLuca gets the green light around third. DeLuca digs it out. Wall for the relay. Swing and blue. Not in time. A two-run base hit for Joe Dell, and the Guardians are up 4 in the ninth inning. Cleveland 7, Tampa Bay 3.
3: Mike Cousins calling the ALCS for us here on ESPN Radio. Guardians strike first, winning game one on the road, 7-3. Guardians second road postseason win. When trailing by multiple runs in the sixth inning or later, they score a total of 7 in game one after totaling 8 runs in 6 regular season games against Tampa Bay. Daniel Lowe with our roster rolling after the win.
25: Daniel Lowe, you guys played late Saturday night. Flew here midday on Sunday, and you come in here with the first game against a team that's well rested. How did you do it?
26: Man, we just kept fighting, man. Rats had a good stuff, and Foster got punched there in the first, but our guys just kept fighting, and we got into a chance to score that late, and then that was so nice getting those big runs in the ninth inning, too. But that's a great guard ball win, and we're happy to take game one.
25: So the score is 2-2. You're at the plate, infield in second and third, 0-2 count. What was your approach?
26: Man, I'm praying hard right there. This is something to hit. You know, like, I've been working hard all year, and the guys in front of me did a great job of getting in the scoring position. I got something I can handle, and it worked.
25: What do you see in Jose Ramirez and all the emotions he's playing with right now?
26: It's so exciting. Like, a little treat to play with a guy like that who can change the game at the snap of his fingers, you know? And it doesn't have to be a home run. The leader falls in and feels like in three pitches he could be on third and score, but it's a treat to play with 11.
25: Chase the lock, single double, home run, walk. What do you see in him?
26: Man, especially. It's so different for a young guy to be that polished, to have a good eye, to be smart about his approach, and stay consistent. Like, again, Chase is going to be good for a long time, but it's a lot of fun to play with these guys.
25: Daniel, thank you.
3: 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SportsCenter All Night. Bills winning a wild Monday night football game matchup in Los Angeles. Meanwhile, back in Buffalo on the ice,
27: they're committed to offense with Sabres counter with power. Chase Thompson late, slash, let's go! Chase Thompson, with 6:40 to go in the third period.
3: 5-3 will be the final of the Panthers. WGR 5-50. Sabres with a season high. 5 goals and route 2 to the win. Tate Thompson had a goal and an assist. Third multi-point game of this season. Wild doubling up the goals of Knights.
0: David Hunt will push it off the left wing boards. Mazeros slams it. Rico Reigns on the forecheck. Make it to the glass by Hannah. And he's free for
3: 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Senators pulling up the Devils.
1: Living Cutter gets to the line. 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Does defeats the point. 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Winds
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3: 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Senators won a 4-1 win. What are we reading on Monday night? 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
0: Hey, it's been going coming on Tuesday. 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Sitting at 2-3, is it time for us to wonder what's wrong with LA? 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
3: Guardians take game one of the ALCS. At the drop, Brewers hold serve at home. Remains to be seen, though, if the Dodgers will have Shohei Ohtani for game three. Speaking of LA, Bills outlast the Rams in LA on Monday Night Football.
7: Bass lines it up. Snap by Ferguson, hold by Doman, kick on the way! And it is good! And the Bills have won in overtime! Tyler Bass from 45 yards out lifts the Bills to a dramatic 37-34 overtime victory!
3: 37-34 on the foot of Tyler Bass. The 45-yard game winner ends it in overtime. Bills getting a second life after giving the ball away on a fumble in overtime. The Rams have a potential game-winning kick blocked. Bills got the ball back, kicking the game winner. Six lead changes in the Monday night game, one shy of the Monday Night Football record. ESPN analyst Jason McCourty.
9: Bills got the ball. We're watching the beginning of that game, and I'm saying to you, like, this is coming down to third down within the red zone, and then the door bars got blown off with offenses and firepower. And suddenly, it came down, and when you listen to McVay, and the way he was saying it, the frustration of the end of the game, and he made the right call. And they're in field goal range. You make a kick, you win the game, and everyone's running off the football field. But this was a game of just ups and downs and so many big plays within it. We're standing on the sideline when Kitchens sweeps the ankle and makes that tackle. After that, the Ram and forced fumble was like, that just decides it. That's the game, and it was so set up. So the running back room of Buffalo carries the scene today, where Josh wasn't throwing the ball all over the football field, but just the excitement and resiliency of both these teams to continue to fight to the very
10: You know what it felt like to me is very similar to what we saw yesterday in Seattle. Two really good teams, wild sequences of things swinging drastically in San Francisco's favor, but then Seattle answered and they take the lead, but San Francisco had enough. And then in the end, Seattle get a drop and you don't get a chance to tie. And this chance, Stafford goes down, they tie it. Three possessions in overtime. I mean, it looked like either team could have won and it would have felt like it was appropriate. I leave here thinking both teams are good. But Jason, 2-3 is losses are accumulating on this Rams side. How costly was this one?
9: You look at just the bigger picture of Lauren Landry. Both of these football teams, Buffalo week ago loses to their division rival in New England, and New England wins again this week. So this is such a big win for them in that moment. On the flip side, with the Rams, you said it, 2-3 in a division where Seattle and the 49ers look like powerhouses when we watch them on Sunday afternoon. So for the Rams, yes, this team looks like a team that could be in the Super Bowl. They've lost to teams like the Denver Broncos, the 49ers, and now the Buffalo Bills, but we consider to be Super Bowl contenders. But we always say in this league, you have to continue to stack the wins week after week, and they're not doing that.
3: Rams have stacked up two wins against three losses. They're 2-3, under 500 through five games. It was the fourth time under Sean McVay in the last five seasons.
11: No, none of it makes me feel good right now. I'm proud of the effort, but none of how I feel is positive, other than I'm proud of the resilience and guts that our team displayed. But there's no, I don't even know what you want to call it. But congrats to the Bills, and I'm excited about how we freaking move forward.
3: Bills get the win on a field goal in overtime. Josh Allen gets his first career overtime win. Had lost all seven overtime games in his career. He had 331 yards himself on Monday. Passed for 210. Rushed for 121.
12: It's going to be part of it. It's what you dream of as a kid. You want to overtime game on Monday night. I haven't been a fan of overtime games in my career. So the first one will take it. The guys kept fighting. Greg Rousseau took it. Lost the cleanup, but we'll take one and get it.
13: You and I have talked a bit about this over the last couple of years. I feel like you've grown into such a stoic leader. What I mean by that is I don't see highs and lows. I see a guy that's exuding calm and being a leader because you can't follow somebody that is freaking out all the time. But describe just for me what it's like when we're driving. It looks like Shakir's going to score. He's right in front of us. That's a hell of a play to knock him down. And then Cuckoo has an incredible game. You lose the ball. And just to maintain calm and believe that maybe they'll make the play, how do you kind of keep it together when it's all going? The way it's going.
12: Never know what can happen on any given snap while you play the game. That's why it's not played on paper, right? You know, so we go down there, we're going to go score, and we follow the ball. They get the ball, they just got to get the field goal. We're sitting on the sideline, just kind of crossing your fingers, hoping that a defensive guy can make a play. And Greg was saying, you know, he gave us an opportunity, get down there, 2-minute warning, second down, and Joe felt really good about where the ball was, and Tyler, and he passed me out there, going to kick, and get out of here.
13: You guys are awfully banged up, but for your guys on defense to battle the way they did and make a number of plays to keep you in a place where this game could be won, I just give you a chance to brag on your defense a little bit. As Russo obviously makes a play that's big in the end, but I felt like collectively they really balled out.
12: They really did. And, you know, big focus this year was stopping the run. Yeah. I thought they did a great job against the run tonight. Obviously, when you have Matthew Stafford, Nakua, Devontae Adams, they're going to be able to throw the football a little bit. But our guys kind of fighting. Again, didn't flinch. Fumble the ball back, go down there, score to win the game. Our guys didn't flinch. They went back out there. They made a stop on the 3rd and 5.
13: Yep.
12: And then put them in a tough spot to put the field goal there. And like I said, our guys made a play. So it's just the resiliency of this football team. But, you know, Coach Brady's corrected all season long. We just put the ball down, play the next play, and that's what we did tonight.
13: On Monday Night Countdown at the very beginning, it was hours ago. It feels like a month for me. I said styles make fights, and this is heavyweights, and it's MVP, MVP, and it lives up to it. They leave on the wrong side. You left on the wrong side of the last week. I'm curious how important it was to be able to move past that quickly against good on good in this building. Like, just, it's early, but it felt like tonight matters.
12: Yeah. 4-1 feels a lot better than 3-2. I promise you that. Coming across the country, playing on a Monday night game. We're on a short week. We got to go to Vegas next week. We're playing some really good football. We're staying here. It's the first time. So, again, trusting our guys to be pros and do the right thing. But, you know, we're here to win this week and next week. We got to go find a way to get past this one on a short week and find a way to win.
13: I'm interested just in one thing, if it's even describable. You take off on a number of times, and it's like, I said to Troy, it's like, you're going to administer, you're going to take a shot, but you're going to hand some out as well. And it feels like, in those moments, it's like, does it slow down for you? Is that, like I said, I don't know if it's a describable thing, when everything's breaking down, and you're just going to take off, you did it a number of times in the fourth quarter, and obviously it was a design one late, but do you prefer that?
12: Listen, it's dang if you do, dang if you don't. You know, you see a lot of guys pull up, and you know, I'd rather not put my body on the line for some kind of tight shot. I'd rather go deliver the shot. So, obviously, if there's a big guy in front of me, I'd probably get it out, but sometimes he's a smaller DB than my backer. Just, you know what, let's go find a way to get a couple more yards.
3: They got a couple more points than the Rams did. Bills win it in overtime, 37-34, a game that saw six lead changes. Buffalo had the final one, and they get the win in overtime. Buffalo now 4-1. SportsCenter All Night, ESPN Radio also had a game going to overtime on Sunday, including Giants Commanders. Big call of the end of that game. You've probably seen on social media. Nobody in the NFC East won in week 5. Two of the teams played each other. Washington coach Dan Quinn meeting with team owner as he regularly does after the overtime loss with the overtime tie with the Giants. Felt like a loss. Is he worried about his job security?
1: I do know. I'm well aware of that. Josh and I, we talk regularly before games, after games, after good games, after tough games, and that's a normal process for us. And trust me, no one is pleased with this outcome and where we're at. The part that we do have those hard conversations, we're honest about where we're at and what we need to fix and what we need to work on. And so I like having that communication with him.
3: Hard conversations because there's really nothing you can say earlier on the Golics on ESPN Radio.
14: For Dan Quinn coming into this season, this is going to be one more if they don't right the ship and there's a few losses. I already see people calling for his job now after that. In on its own, it's an offense that's one of the most egregious that you've seen from a head coach, but you're right, everybody involved. Jim Daniels, I get it, his first game back, there's a lot going on. And there would have been a lot to celebrate. This is a game that was trending in, oh, Washington's quarterback is back. Yep. This team more looks the part. Give the Giants credit. Giants Winston has stormed them back, getting into this game and forced overtime. But then to come back at this moment, Jake Daniels is still not a rookie. He's a guy that played a bunch of college football. He's been in situations like this. There's no excuse for anybody involved, none, to handle this the way that it did.
3: Overtime tie, which certainly felt like a loss. Eagles did lose in London to the Jags when they gave up a massive kick return in the closing seconds earlier on Sportsmanlike. Our Chris Candy.
15: I don't understand how you can justify kicking the ball in the landing zone allowing the Jacksonville Jaguars to return. They had zero timeouts. All you have to do is kick the ball out of the end zone. Guess what happens? They won one play, and as long as it's not a touchdown, the game is over. You found the only possible way to lose a football game. And so as great as Nick Sirianni's coaching record was since he's taken over the team, it doesn't absolve him from criticism or blame for what's happened over the last 2 weeks, but certainly what happened in London yesterday. That was an absolute embarrassment. The guys just got out on the field and played well enough to win. And all the questions we had about Jalen Hurts, I thought he answered them in terms of being able to lift everybody else around him. He was what we expected, a championship quarterback showing championship medal against what was the hottest team in football, the Jaguars, coming into that game on 11-12. And all of the good vibes that you had with scoring game-winning points with 10 seconds ago gets washed away because you had a brain fart on the sideline. I don't understand. This is coaching malpractice.
3: The Eagles lose on the field goal at the end. Sports Center all night, ESPN Radio. Back to the diamond. Guardians take game one of the ALCS with a 7-3 win over the Rays at the trough. 7 runs in game one. They had 8 runs in 6 regular season games against Tampa Bay during the season. You heard it here on ESPN Radio. Mike Cousins and Warren Perez have a call for us. Back to the trough. Mike.
16: Thank you, Jay. Well, the Cleveland franchise had won one time in 30 games in the postseason on the road when trailing by multiple runs after the sixth inning. Now they can say they've done that twice. Monday night in the series opener, 7-3 the final score. And they went down 2-0 against Tampa Bay in the first inning and worked their way back. Solo homers in the sixth and seventh. Three, 2 runs in the eighth, 3 in the ninth. 7-3 the final as they win.
17: Yes, they went on the road, and it was a good win, especially after being down 2. And the way they did it, they did it with power. At first, it was Chase the Lauder, lead-off home run, to be able to get off Drew Rasmussen and show that, whoa, wait a second, he is human. And then the lead-off home run by Patrick Bailey in the 7th inning also ties the ball game, which just gave them a jolt of energy. After that, the lead-off hitters in every inning were able to score, get on, and score in 3 and half. In the 8th and 9th, the reality is the Cleveland Guardians came into play and they were back there, they were tired of that.
16: Tampa Bay swept the Yankees. They were clearly the better team against New York. Today looked very different. What was different about this Rays team versus what we saw in the first round?
4: They couldn't put them away. It just seemed like after that first inning where it was 2-0, they were able to neutralize some of their big guys. Arondo was neutralized. You look at Cannonero after that hit in that first inning. He was neutralized as well. This is a team that maybe shows the effects of being rusty a little bit from not having played so much baseball this month. What was it, 3 games in the last 15 days for the Tampa Bay Rays? A lot of people say, well, that's an excuse to lose when you lose. But I truly believe that it also is a momentum stopper for a lot of teams, especially when guys come in with velocity.
16: If there's any change that the Rays need to make for game number two, I would say it's not to pitch to number 11. Jose Ramirez hurt them in every which way. He got on base 3 times, scored twice, was active on the base pass. The difference maker, as he has been throughout his career.
4: And usually the protection before Jose Ramirez comes in front of him. Usually it's Stephen Kwan that gets on, or you might get Rogel from the ninth spot that also gets on your fourth and hits to him. Well, this time he came from behind him, but he came from Chase DeLauro. And he showed it with his power the opposite way. He showed it with a double as well on a first pitch cutter. But most importantly, Jose Ramirez is a contender. Chase DeLauro goes 4-for-4, hats off. But number 11, the guy they're going to build a statue for, right next to across the field there in Cleveland, the guy that's going to be a Hall of Famer, cannot beat you.
16: Jim Tomey's statue will have company one day, and it will be Jose Ramirez immortalized there in downtown Cleveland. Pitching matchup game two, Parker Messick for the Guardians. He's from just about 45 minutes northeast of here. Freddy Peralta for the Rays. Final score in game one, Cleveland 7, Tampa Bay 3. For Eduardo Perez, I'm Mike Cousins right here on your home for every pitch of the postseason. Major League Baseball on ESPN Radio, ESPN app. Now let's go back to Jay Reynolds in the studio.
3: All right, Mike, game two coming up Tuesday. We are covered 7:30 Eastern and Wednesday game 3 of the NLCS. Milwaukee leading 2-0. The Dodgers will figure out whether Shohei Ohtani will be in the lineup. He was 0-for-4 with a couple of strikeouts in the game 2 loss on Monday. Ohtani has been homer since August 18th. Just 3 hits and 20 postseason at-bats. Game 3 is coming up on Wednesday. Speaking of being in slumps, one coach says they're in the fight together. That's next. 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
10: 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A division rivalry abroad is on in the London game as C.J. Stroud and the Texans look to take down Trevor Lawrence and the Jaguars. 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J.J. Daniels and the resilient Commanders face Brock Purdy and the relentless 49ers. 2 days from Wembley to the Bay, it is on. 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And Commanders 49ers next Monday at 8 p.m. Eastern on ABC, ESPN, and the ESPN app.
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27: Hey, this is Rich Eisen coming up Tuesday. 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
32: 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I still don't believe it.
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30: Carl Anthony Towns, Josh Hart, eligible for extensions, but nothing coming out of their talks with the franchise. ESPN's Vince Goodwill.
35: The Knicks are offering Carl Towns an extension around $200 million. A lot of money. His max for 4 years, $270 million. The important thing to notice is with the money he made last year, the money he's due this year, and the player option for next year, it's a pay cut from that. Normally, you don't offer all-stars, all-NBA players coming off of a championship. Pay cut. Carl Anthony Towns said the other day, he was surprised that the Knicks put out this statement. It has been a battle over rhetoric. And because the contract negotiations have stalled, this is going to be something that follows the Knicks all season long as they try to go on a quest for a rebound.
30: The Knicks are pausing the conversations until later in the season. They say they'll devote their attention to defending their NBA championship. Back to the NFL, Chargers 0-5, one of three teams still winless. Your Marbaugh says he and team ownership are in this fight together to turn the season around. What do they do, though? Michael Florio from the NFL Network.
36: I don't know. And they're trying everything.
30: Emphasizing he's hell-bent on reversing the course, getting off that 0-5 start to the season. But Dolphins, Titans also still winless on the season. Tennessee, Coach Robert Saleh says it's not time to make major changes at this point. On the other side, the Bills pick up another win on Monday Night Football. Good night for Buffalo. Not the worst night for Buffalo fans. On the ice, Sabres pull away from the Panthers. WGR 550.
37: They're committed to offense, so the Sabres counter with power. Tage Thompson, late slash, let's go! Tage Thompson unloads the TNT with a quick shot. And the Sabres extend the lead. It's 5-5. game with 6:40 to go in the third period.
1: Number three.
37: Brewers' best record in baseball in the regular season currently have the better record in the NLCS, having taken the first two from the Dodgers. We're taking the first two at home in the NL. As for the AL, Guardians to play first. Piling out the end of game one of Trump. Week 5 of the NFL ends up in overtime with an unexpected opportunity for Buffalo.
3: The Rock. Pass lines it up. Stab by Ferguson. Hold by Doan. Kick on the way.
4: And it is good. And the Bills have won in overtime. Tyler Bass from 45 yards out lifts the Bills to a dramatic 37-34 overtime victory.
37: Puka-Nacua did have a Monday Night Football record 17 catches, but the Rams special teams letting them down. Aaron Donald, the fumble recovery that put them in a position to kick a game-winning field goal, but it didn't work out that way. Sean McVay, their coach, falls 6-8 in his career on Monday Night Football. We'll hear more of that. Plus, how things went down on the diamond. Sports Center All Night continues. 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
26: 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The Bills bounce back and beat the Rams, sitting at 2-3. 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
2: 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That's classic Jose Ramirez. 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
29: Josh Allen and the Bills take on Matthew Stafford and the Rams to wrap up week 5.
11: Allen the shotgun, back to pass, fires to the right side, wide open, Coleman for a touchdown!
29: We have a crucial game two of the NLCS between the Dodgers and Ravens. Here's game one of the ALCS between the Guardians and Rays.
11: Well shot, right center field and deep. Moments goes back, and we are tied.
29: Plus, all the best highlights from the day in the NHL.
0: Tate Thompson leads. 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
30: Week 5 finishing strong. Channel 80. Scoring 7. Good enough in baseball's Final Four Monday. That's on the way. Scoring 7. Was not going to be enough at SoFi, although it would eventually extend the game.
29: Bills at Rams.
30: Advertised as a possible Super Bowl preview, although the Rams have had their struggles early this season, and there were struggles early in the Monday night game as well. Bills with a couple of scoring drives in the first quarter, while the Rams' opening possession results in a missed 50-yard field goal attempt. So 6-0 Buffalo after the first. 13-7 Bills at the half. Each team then finding the end zone in the third. Rams with 7, Bills with 6, as there was no PAT. Bills leading 19-14 going to the fourth quarter. Then there was the fourth. 5 possessions, 5 touchdown drives. Rams took the lead 20-19. Bills answer. They go up 27-20. Rams answer and tie it at 27. Buffalo responds with an 11-play, 5.5-minute drive.
12: 3 tight end set. 2 of them are on the left. Knox on the right. Cook the lone set back. Here's the snap. Hand off to Cook. Lowers the shoulder. Driving his legs, and he's into the end zone for his second touchdown of the night.
30: 97 Rock. Bills go up a touchdown with just over 1.5 minutes to go in the fourth quarter. Plenty of time, though, for Matthew Stafford. He leads the Rams on an 8-play drive.
13: Stafford ready in the gun. Takes the snap. Gives to Kyron. He runs it in. Touchdown, LA! With 4 seconds left. An extra point can tie it up and force overtime.
30: That's exactly what they did. 7-10 ESPN LA. Rams tied at the end of regulation. Off to overtime. Tied at 34. Buffalo gets the ball first. 4 plays in.
13: 57 yards, the longest play of the night. And it strikes in overtime. At the 8-minute mark, Allen's under center. First down in Rams territory. Feeds Cook. Falls down! Fumble! Fumble! Rams recover! Aaron Donald has the football!
30: Turnover in overtime. 7-10 ESPN LA. Rams get the ball. 8 plays later, they line up for a 48-yard game winner.
12: Here's the snap. Hold is down. Kick on the way. It was partially blocked. It's no good. Partially blocked. Greg Rousseau got his big mitts up and blocked the football. Oh, my goodness. What a play by Groot.
30: Blocked at the line of scrimmage. So the Bills, even after the fumble in overtime, getting a second life. They take it back the other direction, 35 yards on 5 plays, and then...
12: Bass lines it up. Snap by Ferguson, hold by Doman, kick on the way! And it is good! And the Bills have won it in overtime! Tyler Bass from 45 yards out lifts the... the Bills to a dramatic 37-34 overtime victory.
30: That's how it sounded in Buffalo on 97 Rock. Meanwhile, a little different emotion on 710 ESPN LA.
13: Again, Bass has already hit from 49 and from 23. He's perfect on the season. To beat the Rams with a walk-off, 45-yard try. Snap, hold, kick on the way. It clears the line, and it is good. 37-34, Bills win. The kicking game betrays the 2026 Los Angeles Rams again.
30: Six lead changes, one shy of tying the Monday Night Football record. 24 combined penalties, but it's the Bills who outlast the Rams in overtime, 37-34. For the sixth time, Bills are 4-1 or better since Josh Allen became the full-time starter in 2019. Allen, his first career overtime win, had been 0-7, including the playoffs. Tied for the longest losing streak to start a career by a starting quarterback since overtime began in 1974. Josh Allen now 1-7 in overtime. Had 107 scrambling yards, second most in a game in his career. His legs, as well as his arm, the difference.
9: I mean, again, it's football. You can be down and out one play, the next play you're on top of the world, and again, that's just how it rolled for us today. A lot of things to clean up.

0: want back, just easy completions that'll help kind of, see the ball go through the hoop. And, so I think that was a product of, maybe some of that. It's tough for them to kind of play all the way through the down with his legs. And I hope his legs aren't the answers always. Right? That's why we got to do a better job in the pass game. And, from a play design to just an execution to, just the protection and everything. But, look, when the ball was in his hands, he made plays when we needed to him at the end.
1: And for the 54th time in his career, Josh Allen throws for a touchdown and runs for a touchdown in a game. He extends the record in NFL history. Bills get the win. Rams take the loss. They are under 500 through five games for the fourth time under Sean McVay, all in the last five seasons.
2: With the 3rd-and-5 play, was there?
3: If I would have known. Yeah, I wish I would have had a better play call and gone for it, got it a lot tighter. I'm sick right now with myself, and I'm so proud of that group. This is the tough part of sports, but I'm proud of that team. I'm proud of the way that we battled, and I'm sick that we came up short. And I'll be regretting, kicking that and not having a better call to be able to go for it on third down and go to fourth or whatever it was.
1: Rams Super Bowl team heading into the season. They are now 2-3. The guys who called Monday Night Football on ABC and ESPN, Hall of Famer Troy Aikman and Joe Buck.
4: It's just obviously still early. It's only week 5, but this is a division that is relentless. I mean, you've got the 49ers on top at 5-0. You've got the defending Super Bowl champions there at Seattle and what they're doing. The Rams, everybody was just at the beginning of the season, we're saying it's obviously the Rams in the NFC and not so fast. So, this one will sting a bit. It was a great game. Individual plays were made along the way, including the Rousseau block of what could have and probably would have been the game-winning field goal for the LA Rams. And then you go back down the other way. Josh Allen had scrambles of 19 and 13 yards on that last possession to get him in proper position to win it. And then Tyler Bass did the rest. It was a great game. Fun to watch. Fun to call.
5: Troy, I asked you on Monday Night Countdown before, what about Allen that you look at on tape do you marvel at? You're a Hall of Fame quarterback, but what this guy does, it feels singular. After what you just witnessed from him tonight, sort of willing this group down the field, what you'd have to say about his performance tonight?
6: He's just one of the great competitors in our game, and a great leader. And he said it after the game. They didn't get as much out of the passing game, of course, as what maybe he would have liked, but not totally unexpected. This Rams defense, their secondary is really good. I thought we talked about it on Monday Countdown that they were going to have to be able to run the football. I just didn't anticipate that it was going to be Josh Allen as the leading rusher with well over 100 yards. But, he did what he had to do and found a way to win. The great ones always do it. And just what a game, what a great thing for us to be a part of it and have a game finally live up to the billing. With two marquee teams coming in.
5: Yeah, Troy, he had 91 rushing yards between the fourth quarter and overtime. He just takes off. He's so big. He's willing to absorb the contact and, by the way, administer some other end. I mean, you're gonna walk away with some bruises on this LA side. But remarkably, he never won an overtime game. Some of that's just bad luck. And looked like maybe the same thing would happen again tonight, Joe. But for Buffalo to win this game, and the kind of trajectory a game like this might have, we know the only thing left to do is to check that box in the playoffs. But to beat this team on this field this way, I'm just interested in the value you believe there is in it beyond the obvious in the record.
4: Yeah, and I think coming off the game that they had last week, they lose at home to New England, and then they come here, and their secondary was taken apart by Drake May, and they come here, and you're going, okay, well, now you got Matthew Stafford and Davante Adams and Puka Nacua and Kyron Williams. How are they going to hold up? For the most part, now this became a pinball machine in the fourth quarter, but for the most part, and definitely through the first half, they held up extremely well. This is Super Bowl or bust for both these teams in 2026, and these two teams are spent, and Buffalo is sitting there at what, 4-1.
5: Troy, just the level of play from Stafford, to the poise that was demonstrated, we didn't see that across the NFL late, across the league yesterday necessarily, but he takes them right down the field and they score, and then they get close enough to win and they don't. It's a couple of games that he's done what he does and they don't get victories from him. I'm just curious your thoughts on Stafford's level of brilliance.
6: Well, he's

0: he's phenomenal. I mean, in his 18th year, he seems like he's been drinking from the fountain of youth. I mean, I don't know. It seems like he's got a lot more years left than what he's able to do. Who knows? But, yeah, and to have the game end, you know, they've had their hearts ripped out from underneath them a few times, but to lose due to special teams and just not being able to execute, and obviously there's more to it than just that. But, you know, we knew somebody was going to leave this game disappointed, more disappointed now because of the way it went and that went to overtime. But I still think these two teams are going to be right there at the end, and maybe they'll get a chance to meet up once again here at SoFi Stadium in February.
1: Rams are a sub-500 team through week five. Bills are at 4-1. 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
2: And the 0-2. Swinging a high fly ball into right. That should do it. The Dodgers win. 4-1, the final. They take the series against the Atlanta Braves. Once again, this Dodger machine.
3: Postseason is different than the regular season. It's going to be a battle, and it was good to see us come out of this one.
1: Dodgers, Brewers, the only two 100-win teams in the majors, meeting in the NLCS. Milwaukee taking the series opener Sunday. Monday, game two, L.A. looking to even the series. They had a 4-3 lead in the fifth. Had
2: the pitch. Swing and a high fly ball. Well struck center field. Paez back. Turns and looks, and it's way out of here. Off the batter's eye in center field. Contreras has tied this one up at four. A no-doubter to center.
1: Contreras ties it in the fifth. And then in the sixth,
2: Stewart comes set. The pitch. Swing and a line drive into left field. It'll fall for a hit. In to score is Hamilton. It's an RBI single for Contreras, who delivers again. Milwaukee 5 and L.A. 4.
1: Brewers taking the lead in the sixth, and they would add to it in the eighth.
2: Enriquez fires. Swing and a line drive. Base hit. Right center field. Terang delivers the insurance. And the Brewers have a 6-4 advantage. Pitch. Swing and a little flare out into center field. That's a base hit. Terang around third on his way to the plate. It's bobbled by Paez. And the Brewers add a run, and it's 7-4.
1: 7-4 would be the final. The Brewers taking the first two at home. Milwaukee's bullpen retiring the final 15 in order. First time in baseball history, a team's bullpen combines for five perfect innings in a postseason game. It's a 7-4 win for the Brewers. They lead the series 2-0. Teams that take a 2-0 lead in the best of seven historically have won the series 83% of the time. Teams with home field advantage who win the first two in a best of seven go on to win the series 95% of the time. Calling the NLCS for us here on ESPN Radio, John Chabi, Doug Glanville. Back to Milwaukee. Boog.
2: All right, Jay, thanks so much. The Brewers have jumped out to a 2-0 lead in this best-of-seven National League Championship Series. Dougie, how surprised are you?
4: Well, I'm not surprised in that the Brewers are a team that won 103 games for a reason this year. They are an excellent team, very balanced team, and they have the pitching and the defense to be able to win these close and tight series. The experience is shining a little bit. They seem calmer in the moment. They're really taking it to the Dodgers in certain ways. And today they just showed a big gap in their offense versus the Dodgers. They manufactured runs against Yamamoto, which is really hard to do. They got him out of the game early, and they still got to their bullpen. And on the flip side, defensively, their pitching picked up the slack from Henderson, who was pretty solid overall, just made a lot of fielding mistakes. And they were able to turn that into zeros on the run prevention side. So they kept tacking on, and not giving anything back. And that's a team that's able to put you away.
2: As this series moves on to L.A., what do the Dodgers need to do or do differently?
4: Well, they got to get their offense going somehow. Ohtani doesn't look right. Will Smith doesn't really look right. He had a couple better swings, but they're missing some of those big bats. And if they don't have those bats, you got to really put up some zeros. That's proving hard to do against this Brewer team. But a guy like Blake Snell pitching, he's got to have his command. Because if he's not efficient, this team is just going to wear you out by pitch count. And you're going to look up and Snell won't be in there after the third inning. So it's a little fragile. And the Brewers right now are playing just better baseball.
2: Yeah, no question. And when you think about it, one of the parts of the postseason we're used to seeing the home run ball. Obviously, for the Dodgers, it's an advantage in terms of going back home because that's a really good home run hitter. ballpark, but you certainly don't want to get into the mindset of we need to hit home runs.
4: Well, because you'll hit a couple and then you'll trade off a lack of discipline and you'll add chase, and all of a sudden you're going to be striking out a lot more. So they got to still play their game. The home runs will come with that team, but they're hoping that someone will be on base when those home runs do come, and the Brewers are on base all the time.
2: Brewers up 2-0 to the Dodgers in this NLCS. They win it 7-4 in Game 2. For Doug Glanville, I'm John Ciambi right here in your home for every pitch of the World Series, Major League Baseball on ESPN Radio and the ESPN app. Now we send it back to Jay Reynolds in the studio.
1: All right, Boog, Shohei Ohtani, 0-for-4 with 2 strikeouts in the Game 2 loss. LA says it'll gauge whether his lingering injuries warrant him sitting out Game 3. That'll be on Wednesday. We'll hear it here on ESPN Radio. Boog and Doug will have our play-by-play. 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
21: And the Cleveland Guardians, for the second time in 3 years, are headed to the American League Championship Series.
22: I'm so happy for our guys tonight. I couldn't be more proud of them, our group, our staff, our coaches, front office, ownership.
1: Cleveland coming off their series with the White Sox that went the distance, and they turn right around and pay a visit to the Trop for game one of the ALCS. Monday night, Tampa Bay, 2-0 lead until Cleveland even the game with runs in the sixth and the seventh, and then
23: 0-2 pitch. Swinging a liner up the middle. That's a base hit. Ramirez scores with ease. DeLauder full speed ahead around third. The throw to the plate is tardy. It's a two-run single for Nathaniel Lowe right back through the origin. And the Guardians, once down 2-0, now lead the Rays 4-2 in the eighth.
1: They have the lead in the eighth and then add insurance in the ninth.
23: Ramirez waits, the 3-2 again. Swing and a bloop into left field. That's a base hit off the hands. Martinez around third. The throw from DeLuca, not in time. So it's 5-3 Cleveland. 1-2, he goes. Swing and a grounder, third base, and through into left field. It's a base hit. Ramirez on the move. He comes in to score. DeLauder gets the green light around third. DeLuca digs it out. Walls with a relay throw to the plate. It's not in time. A two-run base hit for Joe Adell, and the Guardians are up 4 in the ninth inning. Cleveland 7, Tampa Bay 3.
1: Mike Cousins calling the ALCS for us here on ESPN Radio. Guardians strike first, winning game one on the road, 7-3. Guardians' second road postseason win when trailing by multiple runs in the sixth inning or later. They score a total of 7 in game one after totaling 8 runs in 6 regular season games against Tampa Bay. Nathaniel Lowe with our Buster Olney after the win.
24: Nathaniel Lowe, you guys played late Saturday night, flew here midday on Sunday, and you come in here, win the first game against a team that's well rested. How did you do it?
25: Man, we just kept fighting, man. Raz had good stuff, and Foster got punched there in the first, but our guys just kept fighting, and we got into a chance to score there late, and then that was so nice getting those big runs in the ninth inning too. But that's a great guards ball win, and we're happy to take game one.
24: Scores 2-2. You're at the plate. Infield's in, second and third. 0-2 count. What was your approach?
25: Man, I'm praying hard right there just for something to hit. You know, like, I've been working hard all year, and the guys in front of me did a great job of getting into scoring position, and I got something I can handle, and it worked.
24: What are you seeing in Jose Ramirez and all the emotions he's playing with right now?
25: Man, it's so exciting. Like, what a treat to play with a guy like that who can change a game at the snap of his fingers, you know? And it doesn't have to be the home run. The bleeder falls in. It feels like in 3 pitches he could be on third and score, but it's a treat to play with 11.
24: Chase DeLauder, single, double, home run, walk. What are you seeing in him?
25: Man, it's special. It's so hitterish, and for a young guy to be that polished and have a good eye and be smart about his approach and stay consistent. Like, again, Chase is going to be good for a long time, but it's a lot of fun to play with these guys.
24: Daniel, thank you.
1: 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Right now, SportsCenter All Night. Bills winning a wild Monday Night Football game matchup in Los Angeles. Meanwhile, back in Buffalo on the ice.
26: They're committed to offense, so the Sabres counter with power. Tage Thompson late. Slot shot scores! Tage Thompson unloads the TNT with a quick shot. And the Sabres extend the lead. It's 5-3 with 6:40 to go in the third period.
1: 5-3 would be the final over the Panthers. WGR 550. Sabres with a season high 5 goals en route to the win. Tage Thompson had a goal and an assist. Third multi-point game this season. Wild doubling up the Golden Knights.
27: Damon Hunt pushed it off the left wing boards. Yurov slams it in. Rieger Lorenz on the forecheck. Taken to the glass by Hanifin, but digging free, break center, they score! It is Yurov! Great setup from Brink. Lorenz will grab an assist as well, and the Wild, just like that, lead it 3-0.
1: 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Senators pull away from the Devils.
28: Dylan Cousins gets to the line, heaves it to the corner, heads off on a chain. It was Fogle in the corner to try and retrieve it. Does. Feeds the point. Cross to Shabbat. Winds and fires. Scores! That was tipped off something in front, but still a 3-0 Ottawa lead.
1: TSN 1200. Senators go out to a 4-1 win. What do we read into Monday night? 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
1: 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The Bills head into SoFi and beat the Rams at 2-3. 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
1: Does LA still have a Super Bowl-worthy team? 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
1: Guardians take game one of the ALCS at the Trop. Brewers hold serve at home. Remains to be seen, though, if the Dodgers will have Shohei Ohtani for game three. Speaking of L.A., Bills outlast the Rams in L.A. on Monday Night Football.
38: Bass lines it up. Snap by Ferguson. Hold by Doman. Kick on the way. And it is good! And the Bills have won it in overtime! Tyler Bass from 45 yards out lifts the Bills to a dramatic 37-34 overtime.
1: 37-34 on the foot of Tyler Bass. The 45-yard game winner ends it in overtime. Bills getting a second life after giving the ball away on a fumble in overtime. But the Rams have a potential game-winning kick blocked. Bills got the ball back, kicked the game winner. Six lead changes in the Monday night game, one shy of the Monday Night Football record. ESPN analyst Jason McCourty.
9: We're watching the beginning of that game, and I'm saying to you, like, this is coming down to third down within the red zone, and then the dorm bars got blown off with offensive just firepower. And you said it. It came down, and when you listen to McVay and the way he was saying it, the frustration of the end of the game, and he made the right call. Like, they're in field goal range. You make the kick, you win the game, and you're the ones running off the football field. But this was a game of just ups and downs and so many big plays within it. We're standing on the sideline when Kitchens sweeps the ankle and makes that tackle. After the landman forced fumble, we're like, that just decided it. That's the game. And then Rousseau steps up. So the running back room of Buffalo carried this team today, where Josh wasn't throwing the ball all over the football field, but just the excitement and the resiliency of both these teams to continue to fight to the very end is what made it so darn good.
5: You know what it felt like to me is very similar to what we saw yesterday in Seattle.
9: Yep.
5: Two really good teams, wild sequences of things swinging drastically in San Francisco's favor, but then Seattle answered and they take the lead, but then San Francisco had enough. And then in the end, Seattle, you get a drop and you don't get a chance to tie with Jackson Smith and Jigba. In this chance, Stafford goes down, they tie it. It looks like, I mean, there were three possessions in overtime. I mean, it looked like either team could have won and it would have felt like it was appropriate. I leave here thinking both teams are good. But Jason, 2-3 is, losses are accumulating on this Rams side. How costly was this one?
9: You look at just the bigger picture, the larger lens, both of these football teams. Buffalo a week ago loses to their division rival in New England, and New England wins again this week. So this is such a big win for them in that moment. On the flip side, for the Rams, you said it, 2-3 in a division where Seattle and the 49ers look like powerhouses when we watch them on Sunday afternoon. So for the Rams, yes, this team looks like a team that could be in the Super Bowl. They've lost to teams like the Denver Broncos, the 49ers, and now the Buffalo Bills, who we consider to be Super Bowl contenders. But we always say it in this league, you have to continue to stack wins week after week, and they're not doing that.
1: Rams have stacked up two wins against three losses. They're 2-3, under 500 through five games for the fourth time under Sean McVay in the last five seasons.
12: No, there's no, none of it makes me feel good right now. I'm proud of the effort, but none of how I feel is positive, other than I'm proud of the resilience, the guts that our team displayed. But there's no, you know, I don't even know what you want to call it, but, you know, congrats to the Bills, and I'm excited about how we freaking move forward.
1: Bills get the win on the field goal in overtime. Josh Allen gets his first career overtime win. Had lost all seven overtime games in his career. He had 331 yards himself on Monday. Passed for 210, rushed for 121.
13: It's fun to be part of. It's what you dream of as a kid, to win a overtime game in Monday night. I haven't been a fan of overtime games in my career, so this is the first one. We'll take it. Our guys kept fighting. Greg Rousseau tipping the field goal there. A lot of stuff to clean up. But we'll take a win when we can get it.
5: You and I have talked a bit about this over the last couple of years. I feel like you've grown into such a stoic leader. And what I mean by that is I don't see highs and lows. I see a guy that's exuding calm and being a leader, because you can't follow somebody that's freaking out all the time. But describe just for me what it's like when, all right, we're driving. It looks like Shakir's going to score. I was right in front of us. That was a hell of a play to knock him down. And then Kuku has an incredible game. You lose the ball. And just to maintain calm and a belief that maybe they'll make a play, how do you kind of keep it together when it's all going the way it's going?
13: It's football. You never know what can happen on any given snap. It's why you play the game. It's why it's not played on paper, right? You know, so we go down there. We think we're going to go score. We fumble the ball. They get the ball. They just got to kick a field goal. You're sitting on the sidelines, just kind of crossing your fingers, hoping a defensive guy can make a play. And Greg Rousseau did. So he gave us an opportunity. Get down there, 2-minute warning. Second down, and Joe felt really good about where the ball was with Tyler, and T-Bass went out there, drilled a kick, and getting out of here with the win.
5: You guys are awfully banged up, but for your guys on defense to battle the way they did and make a number of plays to keep you in a place where this game could be won, I give you a chance to brag on your defense a little bit.
13: Yeah,
5: and Rousseau obviously makes a play that's big in the end, but I felt like collectively they really balled out.
13: They really did, and you know, a big focus this year was stopping the run. Yeah. And I thought they did a great job against the run tonight. Obviously, when you have Matthew Stafford, Puka Nacua, Devontae Adams,
2: yeah,
13: they're gonna be able to throw the football a little bit. But our guys kept fighting. Again, didn't flinch. We fumbled the ball. They have to go down their score to win the game. Our guys didn't flinch. They went back out there. They made a stop on that 3rd and 5.
2: Yep.
13: And then put them in a tough spot to kick a field goal there. And like I said, our guys made a play. So it's just the resiliency of this football team. You know, Coach Brady's repped it all season long. Just put the ball down. Play the next play. And that's what we did tonight.
2: On Monday Night Countdown at the very beginning, it was hours ago, it feels like a month. I mean, I said styles make fights, and this is heavyweights, and it's MVP, MVP, and it lives up to it. They leave on the wrong side of it. You left on the wrong side of it last week. I'm curious how important it was to be able to move past that quickly against good on good in this building. Like, just, it's early, but it felt like tonight mattered a ton.
13: Yeah.
2: Am I wrong?
13: 4-1 feels a lot better than 3-2.
2: I bet it does.
13: I promise you that. Coming across the country, playing on a Monday night game. We're on a short week. We got to go to Vegas next week, who's playing some really good football.
2: Okay.
13: We're staying here. It's first time. So, again, trusting our guys to be pros and do the right thing. But, you know, we're here to win this week and next week, and we got to go find a way to get past this one on a short week and find a way to win.
2: All right. I'm interested just in one thing, if it's even describable. You take off running a number of times, and it's like I said to Troy, it's like, you're going to take a shot, but you're going to hand some out as well. And it feels like in those moments, it's like, does it slow down for you? Is that, like I said, I don't know if it's a describable thing. When everything's breaking down and you're just going to take off, you did it a number of times in the fourth quarter, and obviously it was a design one late, but do you prefer that?
13: Listen, it's danged if you do, danged if you don't. You know, you see a lot of guys pull up, and I'd rather not put my body on the line for someone else to take a shot. I'd rather go deliver the shot. So, obviously, if there's a big guy in front of me, I'd probably be getting down. But sometimes these smaller DBs and linebackers, it's, you know what, let's go find a way to get a couple more yards.
1: They got a couple more points than the Rams did. Bills win it in overtime, 37-34, a game that saw 6 lead changes. Buffalo had the final one, and they get the win in overtime. Buffalo now 4-1. SportsCenter All Night, ESPN Radio also had a couple of games go to overtime on Sunday, including Giants Commanders.
3: 20 seconds and the clock is running. If they're going to run the ball here, they've got to get down, get set, and spike it. In motion, Ben Sidett, 15 on the clock. Daniels, play action, rolling to the left, goes down now at the 25-yard line. There's only 7 seconds on the clock. There are no timeouts. This is going to end up in a tie if they don't spike it.
2: Wow.
3: It ends up in a tie.
2: Wow.
3: This is the end of the game.
1: Big 100 with the big call of the end of that game. You've probably seen on social media, nobody in the NFC East won in week 5. And 2 of the teams played each other. Washington coach Dan Quinn meeting with the team owner, as he regularly does after the overtime tie with the Giants, felt like a loss. Is he worried about his job security?
4: I do know how the league goes. I'm well aware of that. Josh and I, we talk regularly before games, after good games, after tough games, and that's a normal process for us. And trust me, no one is pleased with this outcome and where we're at. But the part that we do have those hard conversations, we're honest about what we're at and what we need to fix and what we need to work on. And so I like having that communication with him.
1: Hard conversations, because there's really nothing you can say earlier on the Golics on ESPN Radio.
15: For Dan Quinn coming into this season, this is going to be one where if they don't right the ship and there's a few losses, I already see people calling for his job now after that. It on its own
2: horrible,
15: is an offense.
2: Yeah.
15: That's it. Yeah. One of the most egregious that we've seen from a head coach. But you're right, everybody involved. Jaden Daniels, I get it's his first game back. There's a lot going on, and there would have been a lot to celebrate. Like, this was a game that was trending in, oh, Washington's quarterback is back.
2: Yep.
15: This team more looks the part. Give the Giants credit.
2: Yep.
15: Jameis Winston
2: came back,
15: stormed them
2: sure
15: back,
2: did.
15: Get into this game and force overtime.
2: Yep.
15: But then to come back in this moment, Jaden Daniels is still not a rookie. He's a guy that played a bunch of college football, has been in situations like this. There's no excuse for anybody involved
2: here to
15: handle this the way that it did.
1: Overtime tie, which certainly felt like a loss. Eagles did lose in London to the Jags when they gave up a massive kick return in the closing seconds. Earlier on Sportsmanlike, our Chris Canty.
16: I don't understand how you can justify
6: kicking the ball in the landing zone and allowing the Jacksonville Jaguars to return it. They had zero timeouts. All you have to do is kick the ball out of the end zone. Guess what happens? They won one play, and as long as it's not a touchdown, the game is over. You found the only possible way to lose a football game. And so as great as Nick Sirianni's coaching record was since he's taken over the team, it doesn't absolve him from criticism or blame for what's happened over the last 2 weeks, but certainly what happened in London yesterday. That was an absolute embarrassment. The guys you had out on the field played well enough to win. And all the questions we had about Jalen Hurts, I thought he answered them in terms of being able to lift everybody else around him. He was what we expected, a championship quarterback showing championship mettle against what was the hottest team in football, the Jaguars, coming into that game, won 11 of 12. And all of the good vibes that you had with scoring game-winning points with 10 seconds to go gets washed away because you have a brain fart on the sideline. I don't understand. This is coaching malpractice.
1: Eagles lose on the field goal at the end. 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
7: 1-2, he goes. Swinging a grounder, third base, and through into left field. It's a base hit. Ramirez on the move. He comes in to score. DeLauder gets the green light around third. DeLuca digs it out. Walls with a relay throw to the plate. It's not in time. A two-run base hit for Joe Adell. And the Guardians are up 4 in the ninth inning. Cleveland 7, Tampa Bay 3.
1: Guardians take game one of the ALCS with a 7-3 win over the Rays at the Trop. 7 runs in game one. They had 8 runs in 6 regular season games against Tampa Bay during the season. You heard it here on ESPN Radio. Mike Cousins, Eduardo Perez had the call for us. Back to the Trop, Mike.
7: Thank you, Jay. Well, the Cleveland franchise had won one time in 30 games in the postseason on the road when trailing by multiple runs after the sixth inning. Now they can say they've done that twice. Monday night in the series opener, 7-3 the final score after they went down 2-0 against Tampa Bay in the first inning and worked their way back. Solo homers in the sixth and seventh. Two runs in the eighth, three in the ninth, 7-3 the final as they win on the road in game one.
8: Yeah, they went on the road, and it was a good win, especially after being down two. And the way they did it with the power. First, it was Chase DeLauder, leadoff home run, to be able to get off Drew Rasmussen. And it showed that, whoa, wait a second, he is human. And then in the leadoff home run by Patrick Bailey in the seventh inning, also ties the ball game, but just gave them a jolt of energy. After that, the leadoff hitters in every inning were able to score, get on and score and create havoc in the eighth and ninth. The reality is the Cleveland Guardians came in to play and they did not care if they were tired or not.
7: Tampa Bay swept the Yankees. They were clearly the better team against New York. Today it looked very different. What was different about this Rays team versus what we saw in the first round?
8: They couldn't put them away. It just seemed like after that first inning where it was 2-0, they were able to neutralize some of their big guys. Arondo was neutralized. You look at Caminero after that hit in that first inning. He was neutralized as well. This is a team that maybe showed the effects of being rusty a little bit from not having played so much baseball this month. What was it, 3 games in the last 15 days for the Tampa Bay Rays? A lot of people say, well, that's an excuse that you use when you lose. But I truly believe that it also is a momentum stopper for a lot of teams, especially when guys come in with velocity.
7: If there's any change that the Rays need to make for game number two, I would say it's not to pitch to number 11. Jose Ramirez, who hurt them in every which way. He got on base 3 times, scored twice, was active on the base paths, a difference maker as he has been throughout his career.
8: And usually the protection for Jose Ramirez comes in front of him. Usually it's Stephen Kwan that gets on, or you might get Rocchio from the 9 spot that also gets on and you're forced to pitch to him. Well, this time it came from behind him, and it came from Chase DeLauder. And he showed it with his power the opposite way. He showed it with a double as well on a first pitch cutter. But most importantly, Jose Ramirez just cannot beat you. If Chase DeLauder goes 4-for-4, hats off. But number 11, the guy they're going to build a statue for, right next to Progressive Field there in Cleveland, the guy that's going to be a Hall of Famer cannot beat you.
7: Jim Thome's statue will have company one day, and it will be Jose Ramirez immortalized there in downtown Cleveland. Pitching matchup game two, Parker Messick for the Guardians. He's from just about 45 minutes northeast of here. And Freddy Peralta for the Rays. Final score in game one, Cleveland 7, Tampa Bay 3. For Eduardo Perez, I'm Mike Cousins right here on your home for every pitch of the postseason. Major League Baseball on ESPN Radio and the ESPN app. Now let's go back to Jay Reynolds in the studio.
1: All right, Mike, game two coming up Tuesday. Our coverage 7:30 Eastern, then Wednesday game three of the NLCS. Milwaukee leading 2-0. Dodgers will figure out whether Shohei Ohtani will be in the lineup. He was 0-for-4 with a couple of strikeouts in the Game 2 loss on Monday. Ohtani hasn't homered since August 18th, just 3 hits and 20 postseason at-bats. Game 3 coming up on Wednesday. Speaking of being in slumps, one coach says they're in the fight together. That's next. SportsCenter All Night. It's ESPN Radio.
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7: 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This on paper has the chance to be one of the better college football seasons in my lifetime.
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7: Hey, it's Evan Cohen. Coming up Tuesday, the Bills bounce back and beat the Rams. 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
1: Karl Anthony Towns, Josh Hart, eligible for extensions, but nothing coming out of their talks with the franchise. ESPN's Vince Goodwill.
11: The Knicks are offering Karl Towns a four-year extension around $200 million. That's a lot of money. His max is 4 years, $276 million. The important thing to note is this. With the money he made last year, the money he's due this year, and the player option for next year, it's a pay cut from that. And normally you don't offer all-stars, all-NBA players coming off of a championship pay cuts. Karl Anthony Towns said the other day he was surprised that the Knicks put out this statement. It has been a battle over rhetoric. And because the contract negotiations have stalled, this is going to be something that follows the Knicks all season long as they try to go on a quest for a repeat.
1: Knicks are pausing the conversations until later in the season. They say they'll devote their attention to defending their NBA championship. Back to the NFL. Chargers 0-5, one of three teams still winless. Jim Harbaugh says he and team ownership are in this fight together to turn the season around. What do they do, though? Michael Florio from the NFL Network.
12: I don't know. And they're trying everything. They were once again getting all three of their running backs heavily involved. They didn't have Ladd McConkey today, so they were just mixing and matching a whole bunch of different pass-catching combinations, trying to find something that worked. But without Slater and all, it's all broken. Justin Herbert had really no time to throw. There were so many times where it was clear that they didn't want to get this into a kind of high-scoring back-and-forth game. They were just trying to control the clock and not really play from behind. And Justin Herbert, he just looks a little off right now in the big moments. So, and when there's pressure in his face, he's just trying to get rid of it quickly.
1: Harbaugh emphasizing he's hell-bent on reversing course, getting off that 0-5 start to the season. Dolphins, Titans also still winless on the season in Tennessee. Coach Robert Saleh says it's not time to make major changes at this point. On the other side, Bills pick up another win on Monday Night Football. Good night for Buffalo.
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3: How good is that? Are you ready to take?
28: Number four.
1: Not the worst night for Buffalo fans. On the ice, Sabres pull away from the Panthers. WGR 550.
13: They're committed to offense, so the Sabres counter with power. Tage Thompson late. Slot shot scores! Tage Thompson unloads the TNT with a quick shot. And the Sabres extend the lead. It's 5-3 with 6:40 to go in the third period.
28: Number three.
1: Brewers, best record in baseball in the regular season, currently have the better record in the NLCS, having taken the first two from the Dodgers.
20: The pitch. Swing and a high fly ball, well struck center field. Paez back, turns and looks, and it's way out of here. Off the batter's eye in center field, Contreras has tied this one up at four. A no-doubter to center.
28: Number two.
1: Brewers taking the first two at home in the NL. As for the AL, Guardians strike first, piling on at the end of game one at the Trop.
22: 1-2, he goes, swinging a grounder, third base, and through into left field. It's a base hit. Ramirez on the move, he comes in to score. DeLauder gets the green light around third. DeLuca digs it out, Walls with a relay throw to the plate. It's not in time. A two-run base hit for Joe Adell, and the Guardians are up 4 in the ninth inning. Cleveland 7, Tampa Bay 3.
28: Number 1.
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29: Bass lines it up. Snap by Ferguson. Hold by Doman. Kick on the way. And it is good. And the Bills have won it in overtime. Tyler Bass from 45 yards out lifts the Bills to a dramatic 37-34 overtime victory.
1: Puka Nacua did have a Monday Night Football record 17 catches, but the Rams' special teams letting them down. Aaron Donald had the fumble recovery that put them in a position to kick a game-winning field goal, but didn't work out that way. Sean McVay, their coach, falls to 6-8 in his career on Monday Night Football. We'll hear more of that, plus how things went down on the diamond. SportsCenter All Night continues. It's ESPN Radio.
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0: 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Josh Allen and the Bills take on Matthew Stafford and the Rams to wrap up Week 5.
29: Allen in the shotgun, back to pass, fires to the right side, wide open, Coleman for a touchdown.
0: We have a crucial Game 2 of the NLCS between the Dodgers and Brewers.
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1: 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Scoring 7, good enough in baseball's Final Four Monday. That's on the way. Scoring seven was not going to be enough at SoFi, although it would eventually extend the game.
0: Bills at Rams.
1: Advertised as a possible Super Bowl preview, although the Rams have had their struggles early this season. And there were struggles early in the Monday night game as well. Bills with a couple of scoring drives in the first quarter, while the Rams' opening possession results in a missed 50-yard field goal attempt. So 6-0 Buffalo after the first. 13-7 Bills at the half. Each team then finding the end zone in the third. Rams with 7, Bills with 6, as there was no PAT. Bills leading 19-14 going to the fourth quarter. Then there was the fourth. 5 possessions, 5 touchdown drives. Rams took the lead 20-19. Bills answer. They go up 27-20. Rams answer and tie it at 27. Buffalo responds with an 11-play, 5.5-minute drive.
29: 3 tight end set. 2 of them are on the left. Knox on the right. Cook the lone set back. Here's the snap. Hand off to Cook. Lowers the shoulder. Driving his legs, and he's into the end zone for his second touchdown of the night.
1: 97 Rock. Bills go up a touchdown with just over 1.5 minutes to go in the fourth quarter. Plenty of time, though, for Matthew Stafford. He leads the Rams on an 8-play drive.
3: Stafford ready in the gun. Takes the snap. Gives to Kyron. He runs it in. Touchdown, LA! With 4 seconds left. An extra point can tie it up and force overtime.
1: That's exactly what they did. 7-10 ESPN LA. Rams tied at the end of regulation. Off to overtime. Tied at 34. Buffalo gets the ball first. 4 plays in.
3: 57 yards, the longest play of the night. And it strikes in overtime. At the 8-minute mark, Allen's under center. First down in Rams territory. Feeds Cook. Falls down. Fumble. Fumble. Rams recover. Aaron Donald has the football.
1: Turnover in overtime. 7-10 ESPN LA. Rams get the ball. 8 plays later, they line up for a 48-yard game winner.
29: Here's the snap. Hold is down. Kick on the way. It was partially blocked. It's no good. Partially blocked. Greg Rousseau got his big mitts up and blocked the football. Oh, my goodness. What a play by Groot.
1: Blocked at the line of scrimmage. So the Bills, even after the fumble in overtime, getting a second life. They take it back the other direction, 35 yards on 5 plays, and then...
29: Bass lines it up. Snap by Ferguson, hold by Doman, kick on the way! And it is good! And the Bills have won it in overtime! Tyler Bass from 45 yards out lifts the Bills to a dramatic 37-34 overtime victory.
1: That's how it sounded in Buffalo on 97 Rock. Meanwhile, a little different emotion on 710 ESPN LA.
3: Again, Bass has already hit from 49 and from 23. He's perfect on the season. To beat the Rams with a walk-off, 45-yard try. Snap, hold, kick on the way. It clears the line, and it is good. 37-34, Bills win. The kicking game betrays the 2026 Los Angeles Rams again.
1: 6 lead changes, 1 shy of tying the Monday Night Football record. 24 combined penalties, but it's the Bills who outlast the Rams at overtime. 37-34 for the 6th time. Bills are 4-1 or better since Josh Allen became the full-time starter in 2019. Allen, his first career overtime win, had been 0-7, including the playoffs. Tied for the longest losing streak to start a career by a starting quarterback since overtime began in 1974. Josh Allen now 1-7 in overtime. Had 107 scrambling yards, second most in a game in his career. His legs, as well as his arm, the difference.
4: I mean, again, it's football. You can be down and out one play, the next play you're on top of the world, and again, that's just how it rolled for us today. A lot of things to clean up early on. Just didn't feel like I was in a rhythm, wasn't taking some of the underneath stuff, you know, fighting mechanically some stuff right now that I'm working on. But I felt like in that second half, I got into a rhythm, and guys made some plays. I mean, Khalil and that first catch in the overtime, it's awesome stuff. Got to be better in the pass game. We know that, we understand that, but we'll take a win no matter what.
1: Josh Allen racking up 331 yards. He passed for 210, rushed for 121. is Coach Joe Brady.
5: Yeah, I mean, look, we weren't good passing the ball tonight. And, you know, I think I have to do a better job just getting him in a rhythm early. I think there were some throws early in the game that, you know, he's going to want back just easy.

0: the record in NFL history. Bills get the win. Rams take the loss. They are under 500 through five games for the fourth time under Sean McVay, all in the last five seasons.
1: With the third and five play, was there?
2: I wish I would have had a better play call and gone for it, got it a lot tighter. I'm sick right now with myself, and I'm so proud of that group. This is the tough part of sports, but I'm proud of that team. I'm proud of the way that we battled, and I'm sick that we came up short. And I'll be regretting, kicking that and not having a better call to be able to go for it on third down and go to fourth or whatever it was.
0: Rams Super Bowl team heading into the season. They are now 2-3. The guys who called Monday Night Football on ABC and ESPN, Hall of Famer Troy Aikman and Joe Buck.
3: It's just obviously still early. It's only week five, but this is a division that is relentless. I mean, you've got the 49ers on top at 5-0. You've got the defending Super Bowl champions there at Seattle and what they're doing. The Rams, everybody was just at the beginning of the season, we're saying it's obviously the Rams in the NFC and not so fast. So this one will sting a bit. It was a great game. Individual plays were made along the way, including the Rousseau block of what could have and probably would have been the game-winning field goal for the LA Rams. And then you go back down the other way. Josh Allen had scrambles of 19 and 13 yards on that last possession to get him in proper position to win it. And then Tyler Bass did the rest. It was a great game, fun to watch, fun to call.
4: Troy, I asked you on Monday Night Countdown before, what about Allen that you look at on tape do you marvel at? You're a Hall of Fame quarterback, but what this guy does, it feels singular. After what you just witnessed from him tonight, sort of willing this group down the field, what you'd have to say about his performance tonight?
5: He's just one of the great competitors in our game, and a great leader. And he said it after the game. They didn't get as much out of the passing game, of course, as what maybe he would have liked, but not totally unexpected. This Rams defense, their secondary is really good. I thought, we talked about it on Monday Countdown, that they were going to have to be able to run the football. I just didn't anticipate that it was going to be Josh Allen as the leading rusher with well over 100 yards. But, he did what he had to do and found a way to win. The great ones always do it. And just what a game, what a great thing for us to be a part of it and have a game finally live up to the billing. With two marquee teams coming in.
4: Yeah, Troy, he had 91 rushing yards between the fourth quarter and overtime. He just takes off. He's so big. He's willing to absorb the contact and, by the way, administer some other end. I mean, you're gonna walk away with some bruises on this LA side. But remarkably, he never won an overtime game. Some of that's just bad luck. And looked like maybe the same thing would happen again tonight, Joe. But for Buffalo to win this game and the kind of trajectory a game like this might have, we know the only thing left to do is to check that box in the playoffs. But to beat this team on this field this way, I'm just interested in the value you believe there is in it beyond the obvious in the record.
3: Yeah, and I think coming off the game that they had last week, they lose at home to New England and then they come here and their secondary was taken apart by Drake May, and they come here and you're going, okay, well, now you got Matthew Stafford and Davante Adams and Puka Nacua and Kyron Williams. How are they going to hold up? For the most part, now this became a pinball machine in the fourth quarter, but for the most part and definitely through the first half, they held up extremely well. This is Super Bowl or bust for both these teams in 2026, and these two teams are spent, and Buffalo is sitting there at what, 4-1.
4: Troy, just the level of play from Stafford, the poise that was demonstrated, we didn't see that across the NFL late across the league yesterday necessarily, but he takes them right down the field and they score and then they get close enough to win and they don't. It's a couple of games that he's done what he does and they don't get victories from him. I'm just curious your thoughts on Stafford's level of brilliance.
5: Well, he's phenomenal. I mean, in his 18th year, he seems like he's been drinking from the fountain of youth. I mean, I don't know. It seems like he's got a lot more years left than what he's able to do. Who knows? But, yeah, and to have the game end, they've had their hearts ripped out from underneath them a few times. But to lose due to special teams and just not being able to execute, and obviously there's more to it than just that. But, we knew somebody was going to leave this game disappointed, more disappointed now because of the way it went and that went to overtime. But I still think these two teams are going to be right there at the end, and maybe they'll get a chance to meet.

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1: Rams are a sub-500 team through week five. 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
2: And the 0-2. Swinging a high fly ball into right. That should do it. The Dodgers win. 4-1 the final. They take the series against the Atlanta Braves. Once again, this Dodger machine.
3: Postseason is different than the regular season. It's going to be a battle, and it was good to see us come out of this one.
1: Dodgers, Brewers, the only two 100-win teams in the majors, meeting in the NLCS. Milwaukee taking the series opener Sunday. Monday, game two, L.A. looking to even the series. They had a 4-3 lead in the fifth. Had
2: the pitch. Swing and a high fly ball. Well struck center field. Páez back. Turns and looks. And it's way out of here. Off the batter's eye in center field. Contreras has tied this one up at four. A no-doubter to center.
1: Contreras ties it in the fifth. And then in the sixth,
2: Stewart comes set. The pitch. Swing and a line drive into left field. It'll fall for a hit. In to score is Hamilton. It's an RBI single for Contreras, who delivers again. Milwaukee 5 and L.A. 4.
1: Brewers taking the lead in the sixth, and they would add to it in the eighth.
2: Enriquez fires. Swing and a line drive. Base hit. Right center field. Terang delivers the insurance. And the Brewers have a 6-4 advantage. Pitch. Swing and a little flare out into center field. That's a base hit. Terang around third on his way to the plate. It's bobbled by Páez. And the Brewers add a run, and it's 7-4.
1: 7-4 would be the final. The Brewers taking the first two at home. Milwaukee's bullpen retiring the final 15 in order. First time in baseball history a team's bullpen combines for five perfect innings in a postseason game. It's a 7-4 win for the Brewers. They lead the series 2-0. Teams that take a 2-0 lead in the best of seven historically have won the series 83% of the time. Teams with home field advantage who win the first two in a best of seven go on to win the series 95% of the time. Calling the NLCS for us here on ESPN Radio, John Chabi, Doug Glanville. Back to Milwaukee. Boog.
2: All right, Jay, thanks so much. The Brewers have jumped out to a 2-0 lead in this best-of-seven National League Championship Series. Dougie, how surprised are you?
4: Well, I'm not surprised in that the Brewers are a team that won 103 games for a reason this year. They are an excellent team, very balanced team, and they have the pitching and the defense to be able to win these close and tight series. The experience is shining a little bit. They seem calmer in the moment. They're really taking it to the Dodgers in certain ways. And today they just showed a big gap in their offense versus the Dodgers. They manufactured runs against Yamamoto, which is really hard to do. They got him out of the game early, and they still got to their bullpen. And on the flip side, defensively, their pitching picked up the slack from Henderson, who's pretty solid overall, just made a lot of fielding mistakes. And they were able to turn that into zeros on the run prevention side. So they kept tacking on, and not giving anything back. And that's a team that's able to put you away.
2: As this series moves on to L.A., what do the Dodgers need to do or do differently?
4: Well, they got to get their offense going somehow. Otani doesn't look right. Will Smith doesn't really look right. He had a couple better swings, but they're missing some of those big bats. And if they don't have those bats, you got to really put up some zeros. That's proving hard to do against this Brewer team. But a guy like Blake Snell pitching, he's got to have his command. Because if he's not efficient, this team is just going to wear you out by pitch count. And you're going to look up and Snell won't be in there after the third inning. So it's a little fragile. And the Brewers right now are playing just better baseball.
2: Yeah, no question. And when you think about it, one of the parts of the postseason we're used to seeing the home run ball. Obviously, for the Dodgers, it's an advantage in terms of going back home because that's a really good home run hitter's ballpark. But you certainly don't want to get into the mindset of we need to hit home runs.
4: Well, because you'll hit a couple and then you'll trade off a lack of discipline and you'll add chase, and all of a sudden you're going to be striking out a lot more. So they got to still play their game. The home runs will come with that team, but they're hoping that someone will be on base when those home runs do come, and the Brewers are on base all the time.
2: Brewers up 2-0 of the Dodgers in this NLCS. They win it 7-4. In game two. For Doug Glanville, I'm John Chabi right here in your home for every pitch of the World Series, Major League Baseball, and ESPN Radio and ESPN app. Now we send it back to Jay Reynolds in the studio.
1: All right, Boog, Shohei Ohtani, 0 for 4 with two strikeouts in the game two loss. LA says it'll gauge whether his lingering injuries warrant him sitting out game three. That'll be on Wednesday. We'll hear it here on ESPN Radio. Boog and Doug will have our play-by-play. Starting at 7:30 Eastern, our coverage begins here on ESPN Radio. 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It's ESPN Radio.
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23: And the Cleveland Guardians, for the second time in 3 years, are headed to the American League Championship Series.
24: I'm so happy for our guys tonight. I couldn't be more proud of them, our group, our staff, our coaches, front office, ownership.
1: Cleveland coming off their series with the White Sox that went the distance, and they turn right around and pay a visit to the Trop for game one of the ALCS. Monday night, Tampa Bay, 2-0 lead until Cleveland even the game with runs in the sixth and the seventh. And then
0: 0-2 pitch. Swinging a liner up the middle. That's a base hit. Ramirez scores with ease. DeLauder full speed ahead around third. The throw to the plate is tardy. It's a two-run single for Nathaniel Lowe right back through the origin. And the Guardians, once down 2-0, now lead the Rays 4-2 in the eighth.
1: They have the lead in the eighth and then add insurance in the ninth.
0: Ramirez waits, the 3-2 again. Swinging a bloop into left field. That's a base hit off the hands. Martinez around third. The throw from DeLuca, not in time. So it's 5-3 Cleveland. 1-2, he goes. Swinging a grounder, third base, and through into left field. It's a base hit. Ramirez on the move. He comes in to score. DeLauder gets the green light around third. DeLuca digs it out. Walls with a relay throw to the plate. It's not in time. A two-run base hit for Joe Adell, and the Guardians are up 4 in the ninth inning. Cleveland 7, Tampa Bay 3.
1: Mike Cousins calling the ALCS for us here on ESPN Radio. Guardians strike first, winning game one on the road, 7-3. Guardians' second road postseason win when trailing by multiple runs in the sixth inning or later. They score a total of 7 in game one after totaling 8 runs in 6 regular season games against Tampa Bay. Nathaniel Lowe with our Buster Olney after the win.
6: Nathaniel Lowe, you guys played late Saturday night, flew here midday on Sunday, and you come in here, win the first game against a team that's well rested. How did you do it?
8: Man, we just kept fighting, man. Raz had good stuff, and Foster got punched there in the first, but our guys just kept fighting, and we got into a chance to score there late, and then that was so nice getting those big runs in the ninth inning too. But that's a great guards ball win, and we're happy to take game one.
6: Scores 2-2. You're at the plate. Infield's in, second and third. 0-2 count. What was your approach?
8: Man, I'm praying hard right there just for something to hit. You know, like, I've been working hard all year, and the guys in front of me did a great job of getting into scoring position, and I got something I can handle, and it worked.
6: What are you seeing in Jose Ramirez and all the emotions he's playing with right now?
8: Man, it's so exciting. Like, what a treat to play with a guy like that who can change a game at the snap of his fingers, you know? And it doesn't have to be the home run. The bleeder falls in. It feels like in 3 pitches he could be on third and score, but it's a treat to play with 11.
6: Chase DeLauder, single, double, home run, walk. What are you seeing in him?
8: Man, it's special. It's so hitterish, and for a young guy to be that polished and have a good eye and be smart about his approach and stay consistent. Like, again, Chase is going to be good for a long time, but it's a lot of fun to play with these guys.
6: Daniel, thank you.
1: Guardians take the opener 7-3 over the Rays. 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Eastern time. Right now, SportsCenter all night. Bills winning a wild Monday Night Football game matchup in Los Angeles. Meanwhile, back in Buffalo on the ice.
15: They're committed to offense, so the Sabres counter with power. Tage Thompson late. Slot shot scores! Tage Thompson unloads the TNT with a quick shot. And the Sabres extend the lead. It's 5-3 with 6:40 to go in the third period.
1: 5-3 would be the final over the Panthers. WGR 550. Sabres with a season high 5 goals en route to the win. Tage Thompson had a goal and an assist. Third multi-point game this season. Wild doubling up the Golden Knights.
18: Damon Hunt pushed it off the left wing boards. Yurov slams it in. Rieger Lorenz on the forecheck. Taken to the glass by Hanifin, but digging free break. Center, they score! It is Yurov! Great setup from Brink. Lorenz will grab an assist as well. And the Wild, just like that, lead it 3-0.
1: 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Wild, a 4-2 win over the Golden Knights. Fourth straight win. Senators pull away from the Devils.
25: Dylan Cousins gets to the line, heaves it to the corner, heads off on a change. There's Fogle in the corner to try and retrieve it. Does. Feeds the point. Cross to Shabbat. Winds and fires. Scores! That was tipped off something in front, but still a 3-0 Ottawa lead.
1: TSN 1200. Senators go out to a 4-1 win. What do we read into Monday night? 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
1: Does LA still have a Super Bowl-worthy team? 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
1: Guardians take game one of the ALCS at the Trop. Brewers hold serve at home. Remains to be seen, though, if the Dodgers will have Shohei Ohtani for game three. Speaking of L.A., Bills outlast the Rams in L.A. on Monday Night Football.
37: Bass lines it up. Snap by Ferguson. Hold by Domann. Kick on the way. And it is good! And the Bills have won it in overtime! Tyler Bass from 45 yards out lifts the Bills to a dramatic 37-34 overtime victory.
1: 37-34 on the foot of Tyler Bass. The 45-yard game winner ends it in overtime. Bills getting a second life after giving the ball away on a fumble in overtime. But the Rams have a potential game-winning kick blocked. Bills got the ball back, kicked the game winner. 6 lead changes in the Monday night game, one shy of the Monday Night Football record. ESPN analyst Jason McCourty.
0: We're watching the beginning of that game, and I'm saying to you, like, this is coming down to third down within the red zone, and then the dorm bars got blown off with offensive just firepower. And you said it. It came down, and when you listen to McVay and the way he was saying it, the frustration of the end of the game, and he made the right call. Like, they're in field goal range. You make the kick, you win the game, and you're the ones running off the football field. But this was a game of just ups and downs and so many big plays within it. We're standing on the sideline when Kitchens sweeps the ankle and makes that tackle after the landman forced fumble. We're like, that just decided it. That's the game. And then Rousseau steps up. So the running back room of Buffalo carried this team today, where Josh wasn't throwing the ball all over the football field, but just the excitement and the resiliency of both these teams to continue to fight to the very end is what made it so darn good.
5: You know what it felt like to me is very similar to what we saw yesterday in Seattle.
0: Yep.
5: Two really good teams, wild sequences of things swinging drastically in San Francisco's favor, but then Seattle answered and they take the lead, but then San Francisco had enough. And then in the end, Seattle, you get a drop and you don't get a chance to tie with Jackson Smith and Jigba. In this chance, Stafford goes down, they tie it. It looks like, I mean, there were three possessions in overtime. I mean, it looked like either team could have won and it would have felt like it was appropriate. I leave here thinking both teams are good. But Jason, 2-3 is, losses are accumulating on this Rams side. How costly was this one?
0: You look at just the bigger picture, the larger lens, both of these football teams. Buffalo a week ago loses to their division rival in New England, and New England wins again this week. So this is such a big win for them in that moment. On the flip side, for the Rams, you said it, 2-3 in a division where Seattle and the 49ers look like powerhouses when we watched them on Sunday afternoon. So for the Rams, yes, this team looks like a team that could be in the Super Bowl. They've lost to teams like the Denver Broncos, the 49ers, and now the Buffalo Bills, who we consider to be Super Bowl contenders. But we always say it, in this league, you have to continue to stack wins week after week, and they're not doing that.
1: Rams have stacked up two wins against three losses. They're 2-3, under 500 through five games for the fourth time under Sean McVay in the last five seasons.
6: No, there's no, none of it makes me feel good right now. I'm proud of the effort, but none of how I feel is positive, other than I'm proud of the resilience, the guts that our team displayed. But there's no, you know, I don't even know what you want to call it, but, you know, congrats to the Bills, and I'm excited about how we freaking move forward.
1: Bills get the win on the field goal in overtime. Josh Allen gets his first career overtime win. Had lost all seven overtime games in his career. He had 331 yards himself on Monday. Passed for 210, rushed for 121.
8: It's fun to be part of. It's what you dream of as a kid, to win a overtime game in Monday night. I haven't been a fan of overtime games in my career, so this is the first one. We'll take it. Our guys kept fighting. Greg Rousseau tipping the field goal there. A lot of stuff to clean up. A lot of stuff to clean up, but we'll take a win when we can get it.
5: You and I have talked a bit about this over the last couple of years. I feel like you've grown into such a stoic leader. And what I mean by that is I don't see highs and lows. I see a guy that's exuding calm and being a leader, because you can't follow somebody that's freaking out all the time. But describe just for me what it's like when, all right, we're driving. It looks like Shakir's going to score. I was right in front of us. That was a hell of a play to knock him down. And then Cuckoo has an incredible game. You lose the ball. And just to maintain calm and a belief that maybe they'll make a play, how do you kind of keep it together when it's all going the way it's going?
8: It's football. You never know what can happen on any given snap. It's why you play the game. It's why it's not played on paper, right? You know, so we go down there. We think we're going to go score. And we fumble the ball. They get the ball. They just got to kick a field goal. You're sitting on the sideline, just kind of crossing your fingers, hoping that a defensive guy can make a play. And Greg Rousseau did. So he gave us an opportunity. Get down there, 2-minute warning. Second down, and Joe felt really good about where the ball was with Tyler. And T-Bass went out there, drilled a kick, and getting out of here with the win.
5: You guys are awfully banged up. But for your guys on defense to battle the way they did and make a number of plays to keep you in a place where this game could be won, I give you a chance to brag on your defense a little bit.
8: Yeah,
5: and Rousseau obviously makes a play that's big in the end, but I felt like collectively they really balled out.
8: They really did. And, you know, a big focus this year was stopping the run.
5: Yeah.
8: And I thought they did a great job against the run tonight. Obviously, when you have Matthew Stafford, Puka Nacua, Devontae Adams, they're gonna be able to throw the football a little bit. But our guys kept fighting. Again, didn't flinch. We fumbled the ball. They have to go down there, score to win the game. Our guys didn't flinch. They went back out there. They made a stop on that 3rd and 5.
5: Yep.
8: And then put them in a tough spot to kick a field goal there. And our, like I said, our guys made a play. So it's just the resiliency of this football team. You know, Coach Brady's repped it all season long. Just put the ball down, play the next play, and that's what we did tonight.
5: On Monday Night Countdown at the very beginning, it was hours ago. It feels like a month. I mean, I said styles make fights, and this is heavyweights, and it's MVP, MVP, and it lives up to it. They leave, though, on the wrong side of it. You left on the wrong side of it last week. I'm curious how important it was to be able to move past that quickly against good-on-good in this building. Like, just it's early, but it felt like tonight mattered a ton.
8: Yeah.
5: Am I wrong?
8: 4-1 feels a lot better than 3-2.
5: I bet it does.
8: I promise you that. Coming across the country, playing on a Monday night game. We're on a short week. We got to go to Vegas next week, who's playing some really good football.
5: Okay.
8: We're staying here. It's the first time. So, again, trusting our guys to be pros and do the right thing. But, you know, we're here to win this week and next week, and we got to go find a way to get past this one on a short week and find a way to win.
5: All right. I'm interested just in one thing, if it's even describable. You take off running a number of times, and it's like I said to Troy, it's like, you're going to take a shot, but you're going to hand some out as well. And it feels like in those moments, it's like, does it slow down for you? Is that, like I said, I don't know if it's a describable thing. When everything's breaking down and you're just going to take off, you did it a number of times in the fourth quarter, and obviously that was a design when late. But do you prefer that?
8: Listen, it's danged if you do, danged if you don't. You know, you see a lot of guys pull up, and I'd rather not put my body on the line for someone else to take a shot. I'd rather go deliver the shot. So, obviously, if there's a big guy in front of me, I'd probably be getting down. But sometimes these smaller DBs and linebackers, it's, you know what, let's go find a way to get a couple more yards.
1: They got a couple more points than the Rams did. Bills win it in overtime, 37-34, a game that saw six lead changes. Buffalo had the final one, and they get the win in overtime. Buffalo now 4-1. SportsCenter All Night, ESPN Radio also had a couple of games go to overtime on Sunday, including Giants Commanders.
3: 20 seconds and the clock is running. If they're going to run the ball here, they've got to get down, get set, and spike it. In motion, Ben Sidett, 15 on the clock. Daniels, play action, rolling to the left, goes down now at the 25-yard line. There's only 7 seconds on the clock. There are no timeouts. This is going to end up in a tie if they don't spike it.
4: Wow.
3: It ends up in a tie.
4: Wow.
7: This is the end of the game.
1: Big 100 with the big call of the end of that game. You've probably seen on social media. Nobody in the NFC East won in week 5. And two of the teams played each other. Washington coach Dan Quinn meeting with the team owner, as he regularly does after the overtime tie with the Giants, felt like a loss. Is he worried about his job security?
12: I do know how the league goes. I'm well aware of that. Josh and I, we talk regularly before games, after good games, after tough games, and that's a normal process for us. And trust me, no one is pleased with this outcome and where we're at. But the part that we do have, those hard conversations, we're honest about what we're at and what we need to fix and what we need to work on. And so I like having that communication with him.
1: They're hard conversations because there's really nothing you can say earlier on the Golics on ESPN Radio.
13: For Dan Quinn coming into this season, this is going to be one where if they don't right the ship and there's a few losses, I already see people calling for his job now after that. It on its own
1: horrible,
13: is an offense.
1: Yeah.
13: That's it. Yeah. One of the most egregious that we've seen from a head coach. But you're right, everybody involved. Jaden Daniels, I get it, his first game back. There's a lot going on, and there would have been a lot to celebrate. Like, this was a game that was trending in, oh, Washington's quarterback is back.
1: Yep.
13: This team more looks the part. Give the Giants credit.
1: Yep.
13: Jameis Winston
1: came back,
13: stormed them
1: sure
13: back,
1: did.
13: Get into this game and force overtime.
1: Yep.
13: But then to come back in this moment, Jaden Daniels is still not a rookie. He's a guy that played a bunch of college football, has been in situations like this. There's no excuse for anybody involved
1: here to
13: handle this the way that it did.
1: Overtime tie, which certainly felt like a loss. Eagles did lose in London to the Jags when they gave up a massive kick return in the closing seconds. Earlier on Sportsmanlike, our Chris Canty.
14: I don't understand how you can justify kicking the ball in the landing zone and allowing the Jacksonville Jaguars to return it. They had zero timeouts. All you have to do is kick the ball out of the end zone. Guess what happens? They won one play, and as long as it's not a touchdown, the game is over. You found the only possible way to lose a football game. And so as great as Nick Sirianni's coaching record was since he's taken over the team, it doesn't absolve him from criticism or blame for what's happened over the last 2 weeks, but certainly what happened in London yesterday. That was an absolute embarrassment. The guys you had out on the field played well enough to win. And all the questions we had about Jalen Hurts, I thought he answered them in terms of being able to lift everybody else around him. He was what we expected. A championship quarterback showing championship mettle against what was the hottest team in football, the Jaguars, coming into that game, won 11 of 12. And all of the good vibes that you had with scoring game-winning points with 10 seconds to go gets washed away because you have a brain fart on the sideline. I don't understand. This is coaching malpractice.
1: Eagles lose on the field goal at the end. Sports Center all night, ESPN Radio. Back to the diamond.
4: 1-2, he goes. Swinging a grounder, third base, and through into left field. It's a base hit. Ramirez on the move. He comes in to score. DeLauder gets the green light around third. DeLuca digs it out. Walls with a relay throw to the plate. It's not in time. A two-run base hit for Joe Adell. And the Guardians are up 4 in the ninth inning. Cleveland 7, Tampa Bay 3.
1: Guardians take game one of the ALCS with a 7-3 win over the Rays at the Trop. 7 runs in game one. They had 8 runs in 6 regular season games against Tampa Bay during the season. You heard it here on ESPN Radio. Mike Cousins, Eduardo Perez had the call for us. Back to the Trop, Mike.
4: Thank you, Jay. Well, the Cleveland franchise had won one time in 30 games in the postseason on the road when trailing by multiple runs after the sixth inning. Now they can say they've done that twice. Monday night in the series opener, 7-3 the final score after they went down 2-0 against Tampa Bay in the first inning and worked their way back. Solo homers in the sixth and seventh. Two runs in the eighth, three in the ninth, 7-3 the final as they win on the road in game one.
9: Yeah, they went on the road, and it was a good win, especially after being down two. And the way they did it with the power. First, it was Chase DeLauder, leadoff home run, to be able to get off Drew Rasmussen. And it showed that, whoa, wait a second, he is human. And then in the leadoff home run by Patrick Bailey in the seventh inning, also ties the ball game, but just gave them a jolt of energy. After that, the leadoff hitters in every inning were able to score, get on and score and create havoc in the eighth and ninth. The reality is the Cleveland Guardians came in to play and they did not care if they were tired or not.
4: Tampa Bay swept the Yankees. They were clearly the better team against New York. Today it looked very different. What was different about this Rays team versus what we saw in the first round?
9: They couldn't put them away. It just seemed like after that first inning where it was 2-0, they were able to neutralize some of their big guys. Arondo was neutralized. You look at Caminero after that hit in that first inning, he was neutralized as well. This is a team that maybe showed the effects of being rusty a little bit from not having played so much baseball this month. What was it, 3 games in the last 15 days for the Tampa Bay Rays? A lot of people say, well, that's an excuse that you use when you lose. But I truly believe that it also is a momentum stopper for a lot of teams, especially when guys come in with velocity.
4: If there's any change that the Rays need to make for game number two, I would say it's not to pitch to number 11. Jose Ramirez, who hurt them in every which way. He got on base 3 times, scored twice, was active on the base paths, a difference maker as he has been throughout his career.
9: And usually the protection for Jose Ramirez comes in front of him. Usually it's Stephen Kwan that gets on, or you might get Rocchio from the 9 spot that also gets on, and you're forced to pitch to him. Well, this time it came from behind him, and it came from Chase DeLauder. And he showed it with his power the opposite way. He showed it with a double as well on a first pitch cutter. But most importantly, Jose Ramirez just cannot beat you. If Chase DeLauder goes 4-for-4, hats off. But number 11, the guy they're going to build a statue for, right next to Progressive Field there in Cleveland, the guy that's going to be a Hall of Famer cannot beat you.
4: Jim Thome's statue will have company one day, and it will be Jose Ramirez immortalized there in downtown Cleveland. Pitching matchup game two, Parker Messick for the Guardians. He's from just about 45 minutes northeast of here. And Freddy Peralta for the Rays. Final score in game one, Cleveland 7, Tampa Bay 3. For Eduardo Perez, I'm Mike Cousins right here on your home for every pitch of the postseason. Major League Baseball on ESPN Radio and the ESPN app. Now let's go back to Jay Reynolds in the studio.
1: All right, Mike, game two coming up Tuesday. Our coverage 7:30 Eastern, then Wednesday game three of the NLCS. Milwaukee leading 2-0. Dodgers will figure out whether Shohei Ohtani will be in the lineup. He was 0-for-4 with a couple of strikeouts in the Game 2 loss on Monday. Ohtani hasn't homered since August 18th, just 3 hits and 20 postseason at-bats. Game 3 coming up on Wednesday. Speaking of being in slumps, one coach says they're in the fight together. That's next. SportsCenter All Night. It's ESPN Radio.
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13: For the first time in 53 years, the New York Knicks are the world champs.
14: It's a surreal feeling. I still don't believe it.
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12: Karl Anthony Towns, Josh Hart, eligible for extensions, but nothing coming out of their talks with the franchise. ESPN's Vince Goodwill.
17: The Knicks are offering Karl Towns a four-year extension around $200 million. That's a lot of money. His max is 4 years, $276 million. The important thing to note is this. With the money he made last year, the money he's due this year, and the player option for next year, it's a pay cut from that. And normally you don't offer all-stars, all-NBA players coming off of a championship pay cuts. Karl Anthony Towns said the other day he was surprised that the Knicks put out this statement. It has been a battle over rhetoric, and because the contract negotiations have stalled, this is going to be something that follows the Knicks all season long as they try to go on a quest for a repeat.
12: Knicks are pausing the conversations until later in the season. They say they'll devote their attention to defending their NBA championship. Back to the NFL. Chargers 0-5, one of three teams still winless. Jim Harbaugh says he and team ownership are in this fight together to turn the season around. What do they do, though? Michael Florio from the NFL Network.
18: I don't know. And they're trying everything. They were getting all three of their running backs heavily involved. They didn't have Ladd McConkey today, so they were just mixing and matching a whole bunch of different pass-catching combinations, trying to find something that worked. But without Slater and all, it's all broken. Justin Herbert had really no time to throw. There were so many times where it was clear that they didn't want to get this into a kind of high-scoring back-and-forth game. They were just trying to control the clock and not really play from behind. And Justin Herbert, he just looks a little off right now in the big moments. So, and when there's pressure in his face, he's just trying to get rid of it quickly.
12: Harbaugh emphasizing he's hell-bent on reversing course, getting off that 0-5 start to the season. Dolphins, Titans also still winless on the season in Tennessee. Coach Robert Saleh says it's not time to make major changes at this point. On the other side, Bills pick up another win on Monday Night Football. Good night for Buffalo.
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20: Are you not entertained?
10: Number four.
12: Not the worst night for Buffalo fans. On the ice, Sabres pull away from the Panthers. WGR 550.
21: They're committed to offense, so the Sabres counter with power. Tage Thompson late. Slot shot scores! Tage Thompson unloads the TNT with a quick shot. And the Sabres extend the lead. It's 5-3 with 6:40 to go in the third period.
10: Number three.
12: Brewers, best record in baseball in the regular season, currently have the better record in the NLCS, having taken the first two from the Dodgers.
22: The pitch. Swing and a high fly ball. Well struck center field. Jaquez back. Turns and looks, and it's way out of here. Off the batter's eye in center field, Contreras has tied this one up at four. A no-doubter to center.
10: Number two.
12: Brewers taking the first two at home in the NL. As for the AL, Guardians strike first, piling on at the end of game one at the Trop.
23: 1-2, he goes, swinging a grounder, third base, and through into left field. It's a base hit. Ramirez on the move. He comes in to score. DeLauder gets the green light around third. DeLuca digs it out. Walls with a relay throw to the plate. It's not in time. A two-run base hit for Joe Adell, and the Guardians are up 4 in the ninth inning. Cleveland 7, Tampa Bay 3.
10: Number 1.
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24: Pass lines it up. Snap by Ferguson. Hold by Doman. Kick on the way. And it is good. Dramatic 37-34 overtime victory.
12: Puka Nacua did have a Monday Night Football record 17 catches, but the Rams special teams letting them down. Aaron Donald had the fumble recovery that put them in a position to kick a game-winning field goal, but didn't work out that way. Sean McVay, their coach, falls to 6-8 in his career on Monday Night Football. We'll hear more of that, plus how things went down on the diamond. SportsCenter All Night continues. It's ESPN Radio.
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12: 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Scoring 7, good enough in baseball's Final Four Monday. That's on the way. Scoring 7 was not going to be enough at SoFi, although it would eventually extend the game.
5: Bills at Rams.
12: Advertised as a possible Super Bowl preview, although the Rams have had their struggles early this season, and there were struggles early in the Monday night game as well. Bills with a couple of scoring drives in the first quarter, while the Rams' opening possession results in a missed 50-yard field goal attempt. So 6-0 Buffalo after the first. 13-7 Bills at the half. Each team then finding the end zone in the third. Rams with 7, Bills with 6, as there was no PAT. Bills leading 19-14 going to the fourth quarter. Then there was the fourth. 5 possessions, 5 touchdown drives. Rams took the lead 20-19. Bills answer. They go up 27-20. Rams answer and tie it at 27. Buffalo responds with an 11-play, 5.5-minute drive.
24: 3 tight end set. 2 of them are on the left. Knox on the right. Cook the lone setback. Here's the snap. Hand off to Cook. Lowers the shoulder. Driving his legs, and he's into the end zone for his second touchdown of the night.
12: 97 Rock. Bills go up a touchdown with just over 1.5 minutes to go in the fourth quarter. Plenty of time, though, for Matthew Stafford. He leads the Rams on an 8-play drive.
4: Stafford ready in the gun. Takes the snap. Gives to Kyron. He runs it in. Touchdown, LA! With 4 seconds left. An extra point can tie it up and force overtime.
12: That's exactly what they did. 7-10 ESPN LA. Rams tied at the end of regulation. Off to overtime. Tied at 34, Buffalo gets the ball first. 4 plays in.
4: 57 yards, the longest play of the night. And it strikes in overtime. At the 8-minute mark, Allen's under center. First down in Rams territory. Feeds Cook. Falls down! Fumble! Fumble! Rams recover! Aaron Donald has the football!
12: Turnover in overtime. 7-10 ESPN LA. Rams get the ball. 8 plays later, they line up for a 48-yard game winner.
24: Here's the snap. Hold is down. Kick on the way. It was partially blocked. It's no good. Partially blocked. Greg Rousseau got his big mitts up and blocked the football. Oh, my goodness. What a play by Groot.
12: Blocked at the line of scrimmage. So the Bills, even after the fumble in overtime, getting a second life. They take it back the other direction, 35 yards on 5 plays, and then...
24: Bass lines it up. Snap by Ferguson, hold by Doman, kick on the way! And it is good! And the Bills have won it in overtime! Tyler Bass from 45 yards out lifts the Bills to a dramatic 37-34 overtime victory.
12: That's how it sounded in Buffalo on 97 Rock. Meanwhile, a little different emotion on 710 ESPN LA.
7: Again, Bass has already hit from 49 and from 23. He's perfect on the season. To beat the Rams with a walk-off, 45-yard try. Snap, hold, kick on the way. It clears the line, and it is good. 37-34, Bills win. The kicking game betrays the 2026 Los Angeles Rams again.
12: 6 lead changes, 1 shy of tying the Monday Night Football record. 24 combined penalties, but it's the Bills who outlast the Rams in overtime. 37-34 for the 6th time. Bills are 4-1 or better since Josh Allen became the full-time starter in 2019. Allen, his first career overtime win, had been 0-7, including the playoffs. Tied for the longest losing streak to start a career by a starting quarterback since overtime began in 1974. Josh Allen now 1-7 in overtime. Had 107 scrambling yards, second most in a game in his career. His legs, as well as his arm, the difference.
8: I mean, again, it's football. You can be down and out one play. The next play, you're on top of the world. And again, that's just how it rolled for us today. A lot of things to clean up early on. Just didn't feel like I was in a rhythm. Wasn't taking some of the underneath stuff. You know, fighting mechanically some stuff right now that I'm working on. But I felt like in that second half, I got into a rhythm. And guys made some plays. I mean, Khalil and that first catch in the overtime. It's awesome stuff. Got to be better in the pass game. We know that. We understand that. But we'll take a win no matter what.
12: Josh Allen racking up 331 yards. He passed for 210, rushed for 121. His coach, Joe Brady.
9: Yeah, I mean, look, we weren't good passing the ball tonight. And, you know, I think I have to do a better job just get him in a rhythm early. I think there were some throws early in the game that, you know, he's going to want back, just easy completions that'll help kind of, you know, see the ball go through the hoop. And, you know, so I think that was a product of, you know, maybe some of that. But it's tough for them to kind of play all the way through the down with his legs. And I hope his legs aren't the answers always. You know, that's why we got to do a better job in the pass game. And, you know, from a play design to just an execution to, you know, just the protection and everything. But, you know, look, when the ball was in his hands, he made plays when we needed to him at the end.
12: And for the 54th time in his career, Josh Allen throws for a touchdown and runs for a touchdown in a game. He extends.

0: threatened, you know, kicking that and not having a better call to be able to go for it on third down and go to fourth or whatever it was.
1: Rams, Super Bowl team heading into the season. They are now 2-3. The guys who called Monday Night Football on ABC and ESPN, Hall of Famer Troy Aikman and Joe Buck.
2: It's just obviously still early. It's only week five, but this is a division that is relentless. I mean, you've got the 49ers on top at 5-0. You've got the defending Super Bowl champions there at Seattle and what they're doing. The Rams, you know, everybody was just at the beginning of the season, we're saying it's obviously the Rams in the NFC and not so fast. So this one will sting a bit. It was a great game. Individual plays were made along the way, including the Rousseau block of what could have and probably would have been the game-winning field goal for the LA Rams. And then you go back down the other way. Josh Allen had scrambles of 19 and 13 yards on that last possession to get him in proper position to win it. And then Tyler Bass did the rest. It was a great game, fun to watch, fun to call.
3: Troy, I asked you on Monday Night Countdown before, what about Allen that you look at on tape do you marvel at? You're a Hall of Fame quarterback, but what this guy does, it feels singular. After what you just witnessed from him tonight, sort of willing this group down the field, what you'd have to say about his performance tonight?
4: He's just one of the great competitors in our game and a great leader, and he said it after the game. They didn't get as much out of the passing game, of course, as what maybe he would have liked, but not totally unexpected. This Rams defense, their secondary is really good. I thought we talked about it on Monday Countdown that they were going to have to be able to run the football. I just didn't anticipate that it was going to be Josh Allen as the leading rusher with well over 100 yards. But, you know, he did what he had to do and found a way to win. The great ones always do it. And just what a game, what a great thing for us to be a part of it and have a game finally live up to the billing with two marquee teams coming in.
3: Yeah, Troy, he had 91 rushing yards between the fourth quarter and overtime. He just takes off. He's so big. He's willing to absorb the contact and, by the way, administer some other end. I mean, you're gonna walk away with some bruises on this LA side, but remarkably, he never won an overtime game. Some of that's just bad luck, and looked like maybe the same thing would happen again tonight, Joe. But for Buffalo to win this game and the kind of trajectory a game like this might have, we know the only thing left to do is to check that box in the playoffs. But to beat this team on this field this way, I'm just interested in the value you believe there is in it beyond the obvious in the record.
2: Yeah, and I think coming off the game that they had last week, you know, when they lose at home to New England and then they come here and their secondary was taken apart by Drake May and they come here and you're going, okay, well, now you got Matthew Stafford and Davante Adams and Puka Nacua and Kyron Williams. How are they going to hold up for the most part? Now, this became a pinball machine in the fourth quarter, but for the most part and definitely through the first half, they held up extremely well. This is Super Bowl or bust for both these teams in 2026, and these two teams are spent, and Buffalo is sitting there at what, 4-1.
3: Troy, just the level of play from Stafford, to the poise that was demonstrated, we didn't see that across the NFL late across the league yesterday necessarily, but he takes them right down the field and they score, and then they get close enough to win and they don't. It's a couple of games that he's done what he does and they don't get victories from him. I'm just curious your thoughts on Stafford's level of brilliance.
4: Well, he's phenomenal. I mean, in his 18th year, he seems like he's been drinking from the fountain of youth. I mean, I don't know. It seems like he's got a lot more years left than what he's able to do. Who knows? But, yeah, and to have the game end, you know, they've had their hearts ripped out from underneath them a few times. But to lose due to special teams and just not being able to execute, and obviously there's more to it than just that. But, you know, we knew somebody was going to leave this game disappointed, more disappointed now because of the way it went and then went to overtime. But I still think these two teams are going to be right there at the end, and maybe they'll get a chance to meet up once again here at SoFi Stadium in February.
1: Rams are a sub-500 team through week five. Bills are at 4-1. 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
5: And the 0-2, swinging a high fly ball into right. That should do it. The Dodgers win 4-1, the final. They take the series against the Atlanta Braves. Once again, this Dodger machine.
6: Postseason is different than the regular season. It's going to be a battle, and it was good to see us come out of this one.
1: Dodgers, Brewers, the only two 100-win teams in the majors, meeting in the NLCS. Milwaukee taking the series opener Sunday.

0: Monday, game two, L.A. looking to even the series. They had a 4-3 lead in the fifth. Had
1: the pitch. Swing and a high fly ball. Well struck center field. Paez back. Turns and looks. And it's way out of here. Off the batter's eye in center field. Contreras has tied this one up at four. A no-doubter to center.
0: Contreras ties it in the fifth. And then in the sixth,
1: Stewart comes set. The pitch. Swing and a line drive into left field. It'll fall for a hit. In to score is Hamilton. It's an RBI single for Contreras, who delivers again. Milwaukee 5 and L.A. 4.
0: Brewers taking the lead in the sixth, and they would add to it in the eighth.
1: Enriquez fires. Swing and a line drive. Base hit. Right center field. Terang delivers the insurance. And the Brewers have a 6-4 advantage. Pitch. Swing and a little flare out into center field. That's a base hit. Terang around third on his way to the plate. It's bobbled by Paez. And the Brewers had a run, and it's 7-4.
0: 7-4 would be the final. The Brewers taking the first two at home. Milwaukee's bullpen retiring the final 15 in order. First time in baseball history, a team's bullpen combines for five perfect innings in a postseason game. It's a 7-4 win for the Brewers. They lead the series 2-0. Teams that take a 2-0 lead in the best of seven historically have won the series 83% of the time. Teams with home field advantage who win the first two in a best of seven go on to win the series 95% of the time. Calling the NLCS for us here on ESPN Radio, John Chabi, Doug Glanville. Back to Milwaukee. Boog.
1: All right, Jay, thanks so much. The Brewers have jumped out to a 2-0 lead in this best-of-seven National League Championship Series. Dougie, how surprised are you?
2: Well, I'm not surprised in that the Brewers are a team that won 103 games for a reason this year. They are an excellent team, very balanced team, and they have the pitching and the defense to be able to win these close and tight series. The experience is shining a little bit. They seem calmer in the moment. They're really taking it to the Dodgers in certain ways. And today they just showed a big gap in their offense versus the Dodgers. They manufactured runs against Yamamoto, which is really hard to do. They got him out of the game early, and they still got to their bullpen. And on the flip side, defensively, their pitching picked up the slack from Henderson, who's pretty solid overall, just made a lot of fielding mistakes. And they were able to turn that into zeros on the run prevention side. So they kept tacking on, and not giving anything back. And that's a team that's able to put you away.
1: As this series moves on to L.A., what do the Dodgers need to do or do differently?
2: Well, they got to get their offense going somehow. Ohtani doesn't look right. Will Smith doesn't really look right. He had a couple better swings, but they're missing some of those big bats. And if they don't have those bats, you got to really put up some zeros. That's proving hard to do against this Brewer team. But a guy like Blake Snell pitching, he's got to have his command. Because if he's not efficient, this team is just going to wear you out by pitch count. And you're going to look up and Snell won't be in there after the third inning. So it's a little fragile. And the Brewers right now are playing just better baseball.
1: Yeah, no question. And when you think about it, one of the parts of the postseason we're used to seeing the home run ball. Obviously, for the Dodgers, it's an advantage in terms of going back home because that's a really good home run hitter's ballpark. But you certainly don't want to get into the mindset of we need to hit home runs.
2: Well, because you'll hit a couple and then you'll trade off a lack of discipline and you'll add chase, and all of a sudden you're going to be striking out a lot more. So they got to still play their game. The home runs will come with that team. But they're hoping that someone will be on base when those home runs do come, and the Brewers are on base all the time.
1: Brewers up 2-0 of the Dodgers in this NLCS. They win it 7-4 in game two. For Doug Glanville, I'm John Chabi right here in your home for every pitch of the World Series, Major League Baseball, ESPN Radio, and ESPN app. Now we send it back to Jay Reynolds in the studio.
0: All right, Boog, Shohei Ohtani, 0-for-4 with two strikeouts in the game two loss. LA says it'll gauge whether his lingering injuries warrant him sitting out game three. That'll be on Wednesday. We'll hear it here on ESPN Radio. Boog and Doug will have our play-by-play. Starting at 7:30 Eastern, our coverage begins here on ESPN Radio. 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
17: And the Cleveland Guardians, for the second time in 3 years, are headed to the American League Championship Series.
18: I'm so happy for our guys tonight. I couldn't be more proud of them, our group, our staff, our coaches, front office, ownership.
0: Cleveland coming off their series with the White Sox that went the distance, and they turn right around and pay a visit to the Trop for game one of the ALCS. Monday night, Tampa Bay, 2-0 lead until Cleveland even the game with runs in the sixth and the seventh, and then
19: 0-2 pitch. Swinging a liner up the middle. That's a base hit. Ramirez scores with ease. DeLauder full speed ahead around third. The throw to the plate is tardy. It's a two-run single for Nathaniel Lowe right back through the origin. And the Guardians, once down 2-0, now lead the Rays 4-2 in the eighth.
0: They have the lead in the eighth and then add insurance in the ninth.
19: Ramirez waits the 3-2 again. Swing and a bloop into left field. That's a base hit off the hands. Martinez around third. The throw from DeLuca. Not in time. So it's 5-3 Cleveland. 1-2, he goes. Swing and a grounder. Third base and through into left field. It's a base hit. Ramirez on the move. He comes in to score. DeLauder gets the green light around third. DeLuca digs it out. Walls with a relay throw to the plate. It's not in time. A two-run base hit for Joe Adell. And the Guardians are up 4 in the ninth inning. Cleveland 7, Tampa Bay 3.
0: Mike Cousins calling the ALCS for us here on ESPN Radio. Guardians strike first, winning game one on the road, 7-3. Guardians' second road postseason win when trailing by multiple runs in the sixth inning or later. They score a total of 7 in game one after totaling 8 runs in 6 regular season games against Tampa Bay. Nathaniel Lowe with our Buster Olney after the win.
20: Nathaniel Lowe, you guys played late Saturday night, flew here midday on Sunday, and you come in here, win the first game against a team that's well rested. How did you do it?
21: Yeah, we just kept fighting, man. Raz had good stuff, and Foster got punched there in the first, but our guys just kept fighting, and we got into a chance to score there late, and then that was so nice getting those big runs in the ninth inning too. But that's a great guards ball win, and we're happy to take game one.
20: Scores 2-2. You're at the plate. Infield's in, second and third. 0-2 count. What was your approach?
21: Man, I'm praying hard right there just for something to hit. You know, like, I've been working hard all year, and the guys in front of me did a great job of getting into scoring position, and I got something I can handle, and it worked.
20: What are you seeing in Jose Ramirez and all the emotions he's playing with right now?
21: Man, it's so exciting. Like, what a treat to play with a guy like that who can change a game at the snap of his fingers, you know? And it doesn't have to be the home run. The bleeder falls in. It feels like in 3 pitches he could be on third and score, but it's a treat to play with 11.
20: Chase DeLauder, single, double, home run, walk. What are you seeing in him?
21: Man, it's special. It's so hitterish, and for a young guy to be that polished and have a good eye and be smart about his approach and stay consistent, like, again, Chase is going to be good for a long time, but it's a lot of fun to play with these guys.
20: Daniel, thank you.
0: Guardians take the opener 7-3 over the Rays game 2 Tuesday at the Trop. 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Eastern time. Right now, SportsCenter all night. Bills winning a wild Monday night football game matchup in Los Angeles. Meanwhile, back in Buffalo on the ice.
22: They're committed to offense, so the Sabres counter with power. Tage Thompson late. Slot shot scores! Tage Thompson unloads the TNT with a quick shot. And the Sabres extend the lead. It's 5-3 with 6:40 to go in the third period.
0: 5-3 would be the final over the Panthers. WGR 550. Sabres with a season high 5 goals en route to the win. Tage Thompson had a goal and an assist. Third multi-point game this season. Wild doubling up the Golden Knights.
23: Damon Hunt pushed it off the left wing boards. Yurov slams it in. Rieger Lorenz on the forecheck. 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Center.
0: 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Fourth straight win. Senators pull away from the Devils.
24: Dylan Cousins gets to the line, heaves it to the corner, heads off on a change. Moose Fogle in the corner to try and retrieve it. Does. Feeds the point. Cross to Shabbat. Winds and fires. Scores! That was tipped off something in front. But still a 3-0 Ottawa lead.
0: TSN 1200. Senators go out to a 4-1 win. What do we read into Monday night? That's next at ESPN Radio.
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1: Does LA still have a Super Bowl-worthy team? That's coming up this morning on Unsportsmanlike. 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
1: Guardians take game one of the ALCS at the Trop. Brewers hold serve at home. Remains to be seen, though, if the Dodgers will have Shohei Ohtani for game three. Speaking of L.A., Bills outlast the Rams in L.A. on Monday Night Football.
2: Bass lines it up. Snap by Ferguson. Hold by Domann. Kick on the way. And it is good! And the Bills have won it in overtime! Tyler Bass from 45 yards out lifts the Bills to a dramatic 37-34 overtime victory.
1: 37-34 on the foot of Tyler Bass. The 45-yard game winner ends it in overtime. Bills getting a second life after giving the ball away on a fumble in overtime. But the Rams have a potential game-winning kick blocked. Bills got the ball back, kicked the game winner. Six lead changes in the Monday night game, one shy of the Monday Night Football record. ESPN analyst Jason McCourty.
3: We're watching the beginning of that game, and I'm saying to you, like, this is coming down to third down within the red zone, and then the dorm bars got blown off with offensive just firepower. And you said it. It came down, and when you listen to McVay and the way he was saying it, the frustration of the end of the game, and he made the right call. Like, they're in field goal range. You make the kick, you win the game, and you're the ones running off the football field. But this was a game of just ups and downs and so many big plays within it. We're standing on the sideline when Kitchens sweeps the ankle and makes that tackle after the landman forced fumble. We're like, that just decided it. That's the game. And then Rousseau steps up. So the running back room of Buffalo carried this team today, where Josh wasn't throwing the ball all over the football field, but just the excitement and the resiliency of both these teams to continue to fight to the very end is what made it so darn good.
4: You know what it felt like to me is very similar to what we saw yesterday in Seattle.
3: Yep.
4: Two really good
3: yep.
4: teams, wild sequences of things swinging drastically in San Francisco's favor, but then Seattle answered and they take the lead, but then San Francisco had enough. And then in the end, Seattle, you get a drop and you don't get a chance to tie with Jackson Smith and Jigba. In this chance, Stafford goes down, they tie it. It looks like, I mean, there were three possessions in overtime. I mean, it looked like either team could have won and it would have felt like it was appropriate. I leave here thinking both teams are good. But Jason, 2-3 is, losses are accumulating on this Rams side. How costly was this one?
3: You look at just the bigger picture, the larger lenses, both of these football teams. Buffalo a week ago loses to their division rival in New England, and New England wins again this week. So this is such a big win for them in that moment. On the flip side, for the Rams, you said it, 2-3 in a division where Seattle and the 49ers look like powerhouses when we watched them on Sunday afternoon. So for the Rams, yes, this team looks like a team that could be in the Super Bowl. They've lost to teams like the Denver Broncos, the 49ers, and now the Buffalo Bills, who we consider to be Super Bowl contenders. But we always say it, in this league, you have to continue to stack wins week after week, and they're not doing that.
1: Rams have stacked up two wins against three losses. They're 2-3, under 500 through five games for the fourth time under Sean McVay in the last five seasons.
5: No, there's no, none of it makes me feel good right now. I'm proud of the effort, but none of how I feel is positive, other than I'm proud of the resilience, the guts that our team displayed. But there's no, you know, I don't even know what you want to call it, but, you know, congrats to the Bills, and I'm excited about how we freaking move forward.
1: Bills get the win on the field goal in overtime. Josh Allen gets his first career overtime win. Had lost all seven overtime games in his career. He had 331 yards himself on Monday. Passed for 210, rushed for 121.
6: It's fun to be part of. It's what you dream of as a kid, to win a overtime game in Monday night. I haven't been a fan of overtime games in my career, so this is the first one. We'll take it. Our guys kept fighting. Greg Rousseau tipping the field goal there. A lot of stuff to clean up. But we'll take a win when we can get it.
4: You and I have talked a bit about this over the last couple of years. I feel like you've grown into such a stoic leader. And what I mean by that is I don't see highs and lows. I see a guy that's exuding calm and being a leader, because you can't follow somebody that's freaking out all the time. But describe just for me what it's like when, all right, we're driving. It looks like Shakir's going to score. I was right in front of us. That was a hell of a play to knock him down. And then Cuckoo has an incredible game. You lose the ball. And just to maintain calm and a belief that maybe they'll make a play, how do you kind of keep it together when it's all going the way it's going?
6: It's football. You never know what can happen on any given snap. It's why you play the game. It's why it's not played on paper, right? You know, so we go down there. We think we're going to go score, and we fumble the ball. They get the ball. They just got to kick a field goal. You're sitting on the sideline just kind of crossing your fingers, hoping the defensive guy can make a play. And Greg Rousseau did. So he gave us an opportunity. Get down there, two-minute warning. Second down, and Joe felt really good about where the ball was with Tyler, and T-Bass went out there, drilled a kick, and getting out of here with the win.
4: You guys are awfully banged up, but for your guys on defense to battle the way they did and make a number of plays to keep you in a place where this game could be won, I give you a chance to brag on your defense a little bit. Yeah, and Rousseau obviously makes a play that's big in the end, but I felt like collectively they really balled out.
6: They really did. And, you know, a big focus this year was stopping the run. Yeah. And I thought they did a great job against the run tonight. Obviously, when you have Matthew Stafford, Puka Nacua, Davante Adams, they're gonna be able to throw the football a little bit. But our guys kept fighting. Again, didn't flinch. We fumbled the ball. They have to go down there, score to win the game. Our guys didn't flinch. They went back out there. They made a stop on that 3rd and 5.
4: Yep.
6: And then put them in a tough spot to kick a field goal there. And like I said, our guys made a play. So it's just the resiliency of this football team. You know, Coach Brady's repped it all season long. And just put the ball down, play the next play, and that's what we did tonight.
4: On Monday Night Countdown at the very beginning, it was hours ago. It feels like a month. I mean, I said styles make fights, and this is heavyweights, and it's MVP, MVP, and it lives up to it. They leave, though, on the wrong side of it. You left on the wrong side of it last week. I'm curious how important it was to be able to move past that quickly against good on good in this building. Like, just, it's early, but it felt like tonight mattered a ton.
6: Yeah,
4: am I wrong?
6: 4-1 feels a lot better than 3-2.
4: I bet it does.
6: I promise you that. Coming across the country, playing on a Monday night game. We're on a short week. We got to go to Vegas next week, who's playing some really good football.
4: Okay.
6: We're staying here. It's first time. So, again, trusting our guys to be pros and do the right thing. But, you know, we're here to win this week and next week, and we got to go find a way to get past this one on a short week and find a way to win.
4: All right. I'm interested just in one thing, if it's even describable. You take off running a number of times, and it's like I said to Troy, it's like, you're going to take a shot, but you're going to hand some out as well. And it feels like in those moments, it's like, does it slow down for you? Is that, like I said, I don't know if it's a describable thing. When everything's breaking down and you're just going to take off, you did it a number of times in the fourth quarter, and obviously that was a design when late. But do you prefer that?
6: Listen, it's danged if you do, danged if you don't. You know, you see a lot of guys pull up, and I'd rather not put my body on the line for someone else to take a shot. I'd rather go deliver the shot. So, obviously, if there's a big guy in front of me, I'd probably be getting down. But sometimes these smaller DBs and linebackers, it's, you know what, let's go find a way to get a couple more yards.
1: They got a couple more points than the Rams did. Bills win it in overtime, 37-34, a game that saw 6 lead changes. Buffalo had the final one, and they get the win in overtime. Buffalo now 4-1. SportsCenter All Night, ESPN Radio also had a couple of games go to overtime on Sunday, including Giants Commanders.
7: 20 seconds and the clock is running. If they're going to run the ball here, they've got to get down, get set, and spike it. In motion, Ben Sidett, 15 on the clock. Daniels, play action, rolling to the left, goes down now at the 25-yard line. There's only 7 seconds on the clock. There are no timeouts. This is going to end up in a tie if they don't spike it.
8: Wow.
7: It ends up in a tie.
8: Wow.
9: This is the end of the game.
1: Big 100 with the big call of the end of that game. You've probably seen on social media. Nobody in the NFC East won in week 5. And 2 of the teams played each other. Washington coach Dan Quinn meeting with the team owner, as he regularly does after the overtime tie with the Giants, felt like a loss. Is he worried about his job security?
10: I do know how the league goes. I'm well aware of that. Josh and I, we talk regularly before games, after good games, after tough games, and that's a normal process for us. And trust me, no one is pleased with this outcome and where we're at. But the part that we do have those hard conversations, we're honest about what we're at and what we need to fix and what we need to work on. And so I like having that communication with him.
1: They're hard conversations because there's really nothing you can say earlier on the Golics on ESPN Radio.
8: For Dan Quinn coming into this season, this is going to be one where if they don't right the ship and there's a few losses, I already see people calling for his job now after that. It on its own horrible, is an offense that's one of the most egregious that we've seen from a head coach. But you're right, everybody involved. Jaden Daniels, I get it, his first game back. There's a lot going on, and there would have been a lot to celebrate. Like, this was a game that was trending in, oh, Washington's quarterback is back.
11: Yep.
8: This team more looks the part. Give the Giants credit. Yep. Jameis Winston came back, stormed them sure back, did. Get into this game and force overtime. Yep. But then to come back in this moment, Jaden Daniels is still not a rookie. He's a guy that played a bunch of college football, has been in situations like this. There's no excuse for anybody involved
11: here to
8: handle this the way that it did.
1: Overtime tie, which certainly felt like a loss. Eagles did lose in London to the Jags when they gave up a massive kick return in the closing seconds. Earlier on Sportsmanlike, our Chris Canty.
12: I don't understand how you can justify kicking the ball in the landing zone and allowing the Jacksonville Jaguars to return it. They had zero timeouts. All you have to do is kick the ball out of the end zone. Guess what happens? They won one play, and as long as it's not a touchdown, the game is over. You found the only possible way to lose a football game. And so as great as Nick Sirianni's coaching record was since he's taken over the team, it doesn't absolve him from criticism or blame for what's happened over the last 2 weeks, but certainly what happened in London yesterday. That was an absolute embarrassment. The guys you had out on the field played well enough to win. And all the questions we had about Jalen Hurts, I thought he answered them in terms of being able to lift everybody else around him. He was what we expected, a championship quarterback showing championship mettle against what was the hottest team in football. The Jaguars coming into that game won 11 of 12. And all of the good vibes that you had with scoring game-winning points with 10 seconds to go gets washed away because you have a brain fart on the sideline. I don't understand. This is coaching malpractice.
1: Eagles lose on the field goal at the end. 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
13: 1-2, he goes. Swinging a grounder, third base, and through into left field. It's a base hit. Ramirez on the move. He comes in to score. DeLauder gets the green light around third. DeLuca digs it out. Walls with a relay throw to the plate. It's not in time. A two-run base hit for Joe Adell. And the Guardians are up 4 in the ninth inning. Cleveland 7, Tampa Bay 3.
1: Guardians take game one of the ALCS with a 7-3 win over the Rays at the Trop. 7 runs in game one. They had 8 runs in 6 regular season games against Tampa Bay during the season. You heard it here on ESPN Radio. Mike Cousins, Eduardo Perez had the call for us. Back to the Trop, Mike.
14: Thank you, Jay. Well, the Cleveland franchise had won one time in 30 games in the postseason on the road when trailing by multiple runs after the sixth inning. Now they can say they've done that twice. Monday night in the series opener, 7-3 the final score after they went down 2-0 against Tampa Bay in the first inning and worked their way back. Solo homers in the sixth and seventh. Two runs in the eighth, three in the ninth, 7-3 the final as they win on the road in game one.
15: Yeah, they went on the road, and it was a good win, especially after being down two. And the way they did it with the power. First, it was Chase DeLauder, leadoff home run to be able to get off Drew Rasmussen. It showed that, whoa, wait a second, he is human. And then in the leadoff home run by Patrick Bailey in the seventh inning, also ties the ball game, but just gave them a jolt of energy. After that, the leadoff hitters in every inning were able to score, get on and score and create havoc in the eighth and ninth. The reality is the Cleveland Guardians came in to play and they did not care if they were tired or not.
14: Tampa Bay swept the Yankees. They were clearly the better team against New York. Today it looked very different. What was different about this Rays team versus what we saw in the first round?
15: They couldn't put them away. It just seemed like after that first inning where it was 2-0, they were able to neutralize some of their big guys. Arondo was neutralized. You look at Caminero after that hit in that first inning, he was neutralized as well. This is a team that maybe showed the effects of being rusty a little bit from not having played so much baseball this month. What was it, 3 games in the last 15 days for the Tampa Bay Rays? A lot of people say, well, that's an excuse that you use when you lose. But I truly believe that it also is a momentum stopper for a lot of teams, especially when guys come in with velocity.
11: If there's any change that the Rays need to make for game number two, I would say it's not to pitch to number 11. Jose Ramirez, who hurt them in every which way. He got on base three times, scored twice, was active on the base paths, a difference maker as he has been throughout his career.
15: And usually the protection for Jose Ramirez comes in front of him. Usually it's Stephen Kwan that gets on, or you might get Rocchio from the nine spot that also gets on and you're forced to pitch to him. Well, this time it came from behind him, and it came from Chase DeLauder. And he showed it with his power the opposite way. He showed it with a double as well on a first pitch cutter. But most importantly, Jose Ramirez just cannot beat you. If Chase DeLauder goes 4-for-4, hats off. But number 11, the guy they're going to build a statue for, right next to Progressive Field there in Cleveland, the guy that's going to be a Hall of Famer, cannot beat you.
11: Jim Thome's statue will have company one day, and it will be Jose Ramirez, immortalized there in downtown Cleveland. Pitching matchup game two, Parker Messick for the Guardians. He's from just about 45 minutes northeast of here. And Freddy Peralta for the Rays. Final score in game one, Cleveland 7, Tampa Bay 3. For Eduardo Perez, I'm Mike Cousins right here on your home for every pitch of the postseason. Major League Baseball on ESPN Radio and the ESPN app. Now let's go back to Jay Reynolds in the studio.
1: All right, Mike, game two coming up Tuesday. Our coverage 7:30 Eastern, then Wednesday game three of the NLCS. Milwaukee leading 2-0. Dodgers will figure out whether Shohei Ohtani will be in the lineup. He was 0-for-4 with a couple of strikeouts in the Game 2 loss on Monday. Ohtani hasn't homered since August 18th, just 3 hits and 20 postseason at-bats. Game 3 coming up on Wednesday. Speaking of being in slumps, one coach says they're in the fight together. That's next. SportsCenter All Night. It's ESPN Radio.
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25: 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The Bills head into SoFi and beat the Rams at 2-3. 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
30: 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Coming up Tuesday, the Bills bounce back and beat the Rams. 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
1: Karl Anthony Towns, Josh Hart, eligible for extensions, but nothing coming out of their talks with the franchise. ESPN's Vince Goodwill.
33: The Knicks are offering Karl Towns a four-year extension around $200 million. That's a lot of money. His max is 4 years, $276 million. The important thing to note is this. With the money he made last year, the money he's due this year, and the player option for next year, it's a pay cut from that. And normally you don't offer all-stars, all-NBA players coming off of a championship pay cuts. Karl Anthony Towns said the other day he was surprised that the Knicks put out this statement. It has been a battle over rhetoric. And because the contract negotiations have stalled, this is going to be something that follows the Knicks all season long as they try to go on a quest for a repeat.
1: Knicks are pausing the conversations until later in the season. They say they'll devote their attention to defending their NBA championship. Back to the NFL. Chargers 0-5, one of three teams still winless. Jim Harbaugh says he and team ownership are in this fight together to turn the season around. What do they do, though? Michael Florio from the NFL Network.
34: I don't know. And they're trying everything. They were getting all three of their running backs heavily involved. They didn't have Ladd McConkey today, so they were just mixing and matching a whole bunch of different pass-catching combinations, trying to find something that worked. But without Slater and all, it's all broken. Justin Herbert had really no time to throw. There were so many times where it was clear that they didn't want to get this into a kind of high-scoring back-and-forth game. They were just trying to control the clock and not really play from behind. And Justin Herbert, he just looks a little off right now in the big moments. And when there's pressure in his face, he's just trying to get rid of it quickly.
1: Harbaugh emphasizing he's hell-bent on reversing course, getting off that 0-5 start to the season. Dolphins, Titans also still winless on the season in Tennessee. Coach Robert Saleh says it's not time to make major changes at this point. On the other side, Bills pick up another win on Monday Night Football. Good night for Buffalo.
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12: How good is that? Are you not entertained?
7: Number four.
1: Not the worst night for Buffalo fans. On the ice, Sabres pull away from the Panthers. WGR 550.
35: They're committed to offense, so the Sabres counter with power. Tage Thompson late. Slot shot scores! Tage Thompson unloads the TNT with a quick shot. And the Sabres extend the lead. It's 5-3 with 6:40 to go in the third period.
7: Number three.
1: Brewers, best record in baseball in the regular season, currently have the better record in the NLCS, having taken the first two from the Dodgers.
6: The pitch. Swing and a high fly ball, well struck center field. Paez back, turns and looks, and it's way out of here. Off the batter's eye in center field, Contreras has tied this one up at four. A no-doubter to center.
7: Number two.
1: Brewers taking the first two at home in the NL. As for the AL, Guardians strike first, piling on at the end of game one at the Trop.
11: 1-2, he goes, swinging a grounder, third base, and through into left field. It's a base hit. Ramirez on the move, he comes in to score. DeLauder gets the green light around third. DeLuca digs it out, Walls with a relay throw to the plate. It's not in time. A two-run base hit for Joe Adell, and the Guardians are up 4 in the ninth inning. Cleveland 7, Tampa Bay 3.
7: Number 1.
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14: Bass lines it up. Snap by Ferguson, hold by Doman, kick on the way, and it is good! And the Bills have won it in overtime! Tyler Bass from 45 yards out lifts the Bills to a dramatic 37-34 overtime victory.
1: Puka Nacua did have a Monday Night Football record 17 catches, but the Rams special teams letting them down. Aaron Donald had the fumble recovery that put them in a position to kick a game-winning field goal, but didn't work out that way. Sean McVay, their coach, falls to 6-8 in his career on Monday Night Football. We'll hear more of that, plus how things went down on the diamond. SportsCenter All Night continues. It's ESPN Radio.
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1: 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Scoring 7, good enough in baseball's Final Four Monday. That's on the way. Scoring 7 was not going to be enough at SoFi, although it would eventually extend the game.
3: Bills at Rams.
1: Advertised as a possible Super Bowl preview, although the Rams have had their struggles early this season, and there were struggles early in the Monday night game as well. Bills with a couple of scoring drives in the first quarter, while the Rams' opening possession results in a missed 50-yard field goal attempt. So 6-0 Buffalo after the first. 13-7 Bills at the half. Each team then finding the end zone in the third. Rams with 7, Bills with 6, as there was no PAT. Bills leading 19-14 going to the fourth quarter. Then there was the fourth. 5 possessions, 5 touchdown drives. Rams took the lead 20-19. Bills answer. They go up 27-20. Rams answer and tie it at 27. Buffalo responds with an 11-play, 5.5-minute drive.
14: Three tight end set. Two of them are on the left. Knox on the right. Cook the lone setback. Here's the snap. Hand off to Cook. Lowers the shoulder. Driving his legs, and he's into the end zone for his second touchdown of the night.
1: 97 Rock. Bills go up a touchdown with just over a minute and a half to go in the fourth quarter. Plenty of time, though, for Matthew Stafford. He leads the Rams on an 8-play drive.
19: Stafford ready in the gun. Takes the snap. Gives to Kyron. He runs it in. Touchdown, LA! With 4 seconds left. An extra point can tie it up and force overtime.
1: That's exactly what they did. 7-10 ESPN LA. Rams tied at the end of regulation. Off to overtime. Tied at 34. Buffalo gets the ball first. 4 plays in.
19: 57 yards, the longest play of the night. And it strikes in overtime. At the 8-minute mark, Allen's under center. First down in Rams territory. Feeds Cook. Falls down! Fumble! Fumble! Rams recover! Aaron Donald has the football!
1: Turnover in overtime. 7-10 ESPN LA. Rams get the ball. 8 plays later, they line up for a 48-yard game winner.
14: Here's the snap. Hold is down. Kick on the way. It was partially blocked. It's no good. Partially blocked. Greg Rousseau got his big mitts up and blocked the football. Oh, my goodness. What a play by Groot.
1: Blocked at the line of scrimmage. So the Bills, even after the fumble in overtime, getting a second life. They take it back the other direction, 35 yards on 5 plays, and then
14: Bass lines it up. Snap by Ferguson, hold by Doman, kick on the way, and it is good! And the Bills have won it in overtime! Tyler Bass from 45 yards out lifts the Bills to a dramatic 37-34 overtime victory.
1: That's how it sounded in Buffalo on 97 Rock. Meanwhile, little different emotion on 710 ESPN LA.
19: Again, Bass has already hit from 49 and from 23. He's perfect on the season. To beat the Rams with a walk-off, 45-yard try. Snap, hold, kick on the way. It clears the line, and it is good. 37-34, Bills win. The kicking game betrays the 2026 Los Angeles Rams again.
1: Six lead changes, one shy of tying the Monday Night Football record. 24 combined penalties, but it's the Bills who outlast the Rams at overtime, 37-34. For the sixth time, Bills are 4-1 or better since Josh Allen became the full-time starter in 2019. Allen, his first career overtime win, had been 0-7, including the playoffs. Tied for the longest losing streak to start a career by a starting quarterback since overtime began in 1974. Josh Allen now 1-7 in overtime. Had 107 scrambling yards, second most in a game in his career. His legs, as well as his arm, the difference.
8: I mean, again, it's football. You can be down and out one play, the next play you're on top of the world, and again, that's just how it rolled for us today. A lot of things to clean up early on. Just didn't feel like I was in a rhythm, wasn't taking some of the underneath stuff, you know, fighting mechanically some stuff right now that I'm working on. But I felt like in that second half, I got into a rhythm, and guys made some plays. I mean, Khalil, that first catch in the overtime, it's awesome stuff. Got to be better in the pass game. We know that, we understand that, but we'll take a win no matter what.
1: Josh Allen racking up 331 yards. He passed for 210, rushed for 121. His coach, Joe Brady.
9: Yeah, I mean, look, we weren't good passing the ball tonight. And, you know, I think I have to do a better job just getting him in a rhythm early. I think there were some throws early in the game that, you know, he's going to want back, just easy completions that'll help kind of, you know, see the ball go through the hoop. And, you know, so I think that was a product of, you know, maybe some of that. But it's tough for them to kind of play all the way through the down with his legs. And I hope his legs aren't the answers always. You know, that's why we got to do a better job in the pass game. And, you know, from a play design to just an execution to, you know, just the protection and everything. But, you know, look, when the ball was in his hands, he made plays when we needed to him at the end.
1: And for the 54th time in his career, Josh Allen throws for a touchdown and runs for a touchdown in a game. He extends the record in NFL history. Bills get the win. Rams take the loss. They are under 500 through five games for the fourth time under Sean McVay, all in the last five seasons.
10: With the 3rd-and-5 play, was there?
13: Yeah, if I would have known. Yeah, I wish I would have had a better play call and gone for it, got it a lot tighter. I'm sick right now with myself, and I'm so proud of that group. This is the tough part of sports, but I'm proud of that team. I'm proud of the way that we battled, and I'm sick that we came up short. And, you know, I'll be regretting, you know,

0: This one will sting a bit. It was a great game. Individual plays were made along the way, including the Rousseau block of what could have and probably would have been the game-winning field goal for the LA Rams. And then you go back down the other way. Josh Allen had scrambles of 19 and 13 yards on that last possession to get him in proper position to win it. And then Tyler Bass did the rest. It was a great game, fun to watch, fun to call.
1: Troy, I asked you on Monday Night Countdown before, what about Allen that you look at on tape do you marvel at? You're a Hall of Fame quarterback, but what this guy does, it feels singular. After what you just witnessed from him tonight, sort of willing this group down the field, what you'd have to say about his performance tonight?
2: He's just one of the great competitors in our game, and a great leader. And he said it after the game. They didn't get as much out of the passing game, of course, as what maybe he would have liked, but not totally unexpected. This Rams defense, their secondary is really good. I thought, we talked about it on Monday Countdown, that they were going to have to be able to run the football. I just didn't anticipate that it was going to be Josh Allen as the leading rusher with well over 100 yards. But, you know, he did what he had to do and found a way to win. The great ones always do it. And just what a game, what a great thing for us to be a part of it and have a game finally live up to the billing. With two marquee teams coming in.
1: Yeah, Troy, he had 91 rushing yards between the fourth quarter and overtime. He just takes off. He's so big. He's willing to absorb the contact and, by the way, administer some other end. I mean, you're gonna walk away with some bruises on this LA side. But remarkably, he never won an overtime game. Some of that's just bad luck. And looked like maybe the same thing would happen again tonight, Joe. But for Buffalo to win this game, and the kind of trajectory a game like this might have, we know the only thing left to do is to check that box in the playoffs. But to beat this team on this field this way, I'm just interested in the value you believe there is in it beyond the obvious in the record.
0: Yeah, and I think coming off the game that they had last week, you know, when they lose at home to New England and then they come here and their secondary was taken apart by Drake May, and they come here and you're going, okay, well, now you got Matthew Stafford and Davante Adams and Puka Nacua and Kyron Williams. How are they going to hold up for the most part? Now, this became like a pinball machine in the fourth quarter, but for the most part and definitely through the first half, they held up extremely well. This is Super Bowl or bust for both these teams in 2026, and these two teams are spent, and Buffalo is sitting there at what, 4-1.
1: Troy, just the level of play from Stafford, the poise that was demonstrated, we didn't see that across the NFL late across the league yesterday necessarily, but he takes them right down the field and they score and then they get close enough to win and they don't. It's a couple of games that he's done what he does and they don't get victories from him. I'm just curious your thoughts on Stafford's level of brilliance.
2: Well, he's phenomenal. I mean, in his 18th year, he seems like he's been drinking from the fountain of youth. I mean, I don't know. It seems like he's got a lot more years left than what he's able to do. Who knows? But, yeah, and to have the game end, you know, they've had their hearts ripped out from underneath them a few times. But to lose due to special teams and just not being able to execute, and obviously there's more to it than just that. But, you know, we knew somebody was going to leave this game disappointed, more disappointed now because of the way it went and that went to overtime. But I still think these two teams are going to be right there at the end, and maybe they'll get a chance to meet up once again here at SoFi Stadium in February.
3: Rams are a sub-500 team through week five. Bills are at 4-1. 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
4: And the 0-2. Swinging a high fly ball into right. That should do it. The Dodgers win 4-1. The final. They take the series against the Atlanta Braves. Once again, this Dodger machine.
5: Postseason is different than the regular season. It's going to be a battle, and it was good to see us come out of this one.
3: Dodgers, Brewers, the only two 100-win teams in the majors, meeting in the NLCS. Milwaukee taking the series opener Sunday. Monday, game two, L.A. looking to even the series. They had a 4-3 lead in the fifth. Had
4: the pitch. Swing and a high fly ball. Well struck center field. Paez back. Turns and looks. And it's way out of here. Off the batter's eye in center field. Contreras has tied this one up at four. A no-doubter to center.
3: Contreras ties it in the fifth. And then in the sixth,
4: Stewart comes set. The pitch. Swing and a line drive into left field. It'll fall for a hit. In to score is Hamilton. It's an RBI.

0: single for Contreras, who delivers again. Milwaukee 5 and L.A. 4.
1: Brewers taking the lead in the sixth, and they would add to it in the eighth.
0: Enriquez fires. Swing and a line drive. Base hit. Right center field. Terang delivers the insurance, and the Brewers have a 6-4 advantage. Hit. Swing and a little flare out into center field. That's a base hit. Terang around third on his way to the plate. It's bobbled by Pajes. And the Brewers add a run, and it's 7-4.
1: 7-4 would be the final. The Brewers taking the first two at home. Milwaukee's bullpen retiring the final 15 in order. First time in baseball history a team's bullpen combines for five perfect innings in a postseason game. It's a 7-4 win for the Brewers. They lead the series 2-0. Teams that take a 2-0 lead in the best of seven historically have won the series 83% of the time. Teams with home field advantage who win the first two in a best of seven go on to win the series 95% of the time. Calling the NLCS for us here on ESPN Radio, John Ciampi, Doug Glanville. Back to Milwaukee. Boog.
0: All right, Jay, thanks so much. The Brewers have jumped out to a 2-0 lead in this best-of-seven National League Championship Series. Dougie, how surprised are you?
2: Well, I'm not surprised in that the Brewers are a team that won 103 games for a reason this year. They are an excellent team, very balanced team, and they have the pitching and the defense to be able to win these close and tight series. The experience is shining a little bit. They seem calmer in the moment. They're really taking it to the Dodgers in certain ways. And today they just showed a big gap in their offense versus the Dodgers. They manufactured runs against Yamamoto, which is really hard to do. They got him out of the game early, and they still got to their bullpen. And on the flip side, defensively, their pitching picked up the slack from Henderson, who's pretty solid overall, just made a lot of fielding mistakes. And they were able to turn that into zeros on the run prevention side. So they kept tacking on, and not giving anything back. And that's a team that's able to put you away.
0: As this series moves on to L.A., what do the Dodgers need to do or do differently?
2: Well, they got to get their offense going somehow. Ohtani doesn't look right. Will Smith doesn't really look right. He had a couple better swings, but they're missing some of those big bats. And if they don't have those bats, you got to really put up some zeros. That's proving hard to do against this Brewer team. But a guy like Blake Snell pitching, he's got to have his command. Because if he's not efficient, this team is just going to wear you out by pitch count. And you're going to look up and Snell won't be in there after the third inning. So it's a little fragile. And the Brewers right now are playing just better baseball.
0: Yeah, no question. And when you think about it, one of the parts of the postseason we're used to seeing the home run ball. Obviously, for the Dodgers, it's an advantage in terms of going back home because that's a really good home run hitter's ballpark. But you certainly don't want to get into the mindset of we need to hit home runs.
2: Well, because you'll hit a couple and then you'll trade off a lack of discipline and you'll add chase, and all of a sudden you're going to be striking out a lot more. So they got to still play their game. The home runs will come with that team, but they're hoping that someone will be on base when those home runs do come, and the Brewers are on base all the time.
0: Brewers up 2-0 of the Dodgers in this NLCS. They win it 7-4. In game two. For Doug Glanville, I'm John Ciampi right here in your home for every pitch of the World Series, Major League Baseball, ESPN Radio, and the ESPN app. Now we send it back to Jay Reynolds in the studio.
1: All right, Boog, Shohei Ohtani, 0-for-4 with two strikeouts in the game two loss. LA says it'll gauge whether his lingering injuries warrant him sitting out game three. That'll be on Wednesday. We'll hear it here on ESPN Radio. Boog and Doug will have our play-by-play. Starting at 7:30 Eastern, our coverage begins here on ESPN Radio. 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It's ESPN Radio.
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20: And the Cleveland Guardians, for the second time in 3 years, are headed to the American League Championship Series.
21: I'm so happy for our guys tonight. I couldn't be more proud of them, our group, our staff, our coaches, front office, ownership.
1: Cleveland coming off their series with the White Sox that went the distance, and they turn right around and pay a visit to the Trop for game one of the ALCS. Monday night, Tampa Bay, 2-0 lead until Cleveland even the game with runs in the sixth and the seventh, and then...
22: 0-2 pitch, swinging a liner, up the middle, that's a base hit. Ramirez scores with ease. DeLauder, full speed ahead around third. The throw to the plate is tardy. It's a two-run single for Nathaniel Lowe, right back through the origin. And the Guardians, once down 2-0, now lead the Rays 4-2 in the eighth.
1: They have the lead in the eighth and then add insurance in the ninth.
22: Ramirez waits, the 3-2 again. Swing and a bloop into left field. That's a base hit off the hands. Martinez around third. The throw from DeLuca, not in time. So it's 5-3 Cleveland. 1-2, he goes. Swing and a grounder, third base, and through into left field. It's a base hit. Ramirez on the move. He comes in to score. DeLauder gets the green light around third. DeLuca digs it out. Walls with a relay throw to the plate. It's not in time. A two-run base hit for Joe Adell, and the Guardians are up 4 in the ninth inning. Cleveland 7, Tampa Bay 3.
1: Mike Cousins calling the ALCS for us here on ESPN Radio. Guardians strike first, winning game one on the road, 7-3. Guardians' second road postseason win when trailing by multiple runs in the sixth inning or later. They score a total of 7 in game one after totaling 8 runs in 6 regular season games against Tampa Bay. Nathaniel Lowe with our Buster Olney after the win.
0: Nathaniel Lowe, you guys played late Saturday night, flew here midday on Sunday, and you come in here, win the first game against a team that's well rested. How did you do it?
2: Man, we just kept fighting, man. Raz had good stuff, and Foster got punched there in the first, but our guys just kept fighting, and we got into a chance to score there late, and then that was so nice getting those big runs in the ninth inning too. But that's a great guards ball win, and we're happy to take game one.
0: Scores 2-2. You're at the plate. Infield's in, second and third, 0-2 count. What was your approach?
2: Man, I'm praying hard right there just for something to hit, you know. Like, I've been working hard all year, and the guys in front of me did a great job of getting into scoring position, and I got something I can handle, and it worked.
0: What are you seeing in Jose Ramirez and all the emotions he's playing with right now?
2: Man, it's so exciting. Like, what a treat to play with a guy like that who can change a game at the snap of his fingers, you know. And it doesn't have to be the home run. The bleeder falls in. It feels like in 3 pitches he could be on third and score, but it's a treat to play with 11.
0: Chase DeLauder, single, double, home run, walk. What are you seeing in him?
2: Man, it's special. It's so hitterish, and for a young guy to be that polished and have a good eye and be smart about his approach and stay consistent. Like, again, Chase is going to be good for a long time, but it's a lot of fun to play with these guys.
0: Daniel, thank you.
1: 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Right now, SportsCenter all night. Bills winning a wild Monday Night Football game matchup in Los Angeles. Meanwhile, back in Buffalo on the ice.
5: They're committed to offense, so the Sabres counter with power. Tage Thompson late. Slot shot scores! Tage Thompson unloads the TNT with a quick shot. And the Sabres extend the lead. It's 5-3 with 6:40 to go in the third period.
1: 5-3 would be the final over the Panthers. WGR 550. Sabres with a season high 5 goals en route to the win. Tage Thompson had a goal and an assist. Third multi-point game this season. Wild doubling up the Golden Knights.
23: Damon Hunt pushed it off the left wing boards. Yurov slams it in. Rieger Lorenz on the forecheck. Taken to the glass by Hanifin, but digging free break. Center, they score! It is Yurov! Great setup from Brink. Lorenzo grabbing assist as well. And the Wild, just like that, made it 3-0.
1: 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Wild, a 4-2 win over the Golden Knights. Fourth straight win. Senators pull away from the Devils.
24: Dylan Cousins gets to the line, heaves it to the corner, heads off on a chain. 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Does. Feeds the point. Cross to Shabbat. Winds and fires. Scores! That was tipped off something in front, but still a 3-0 Ottawa lead.
1: 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Senators go out to a 4-1 win. What do we read into Monday night? 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
14: Does L.A. still have a Super Bowl-worthy team? 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
14: Guardians take game one of the ALCS at the Trop. Brewers hold serve at home. Remains to be seen, though, if the Dodgers will have Shohei Ohtani for game three. Speaking of L.A., Bills outlast the Rams in L.A. on Monday Night Football.
15: Bass lines it up. Snap by Ferguson, hold by Doman, kick on the way, and it is good! And the Bills have won it in overtime! Tyler Bass from 45 yards out lifts the Bills to a dramatic 37-34 overtime victory.
14: 37-34 on the foot of Tyler Bass. The 45-yard game winner ends it. In overtime, Bills getting a second life after giving the ball away on a fumble in overtime. But the Rams have a potential game-winning kick blocked. Bills got the ball back, kicked the game winner. Six lead changes in the Monday night game, one shy of the Monday Night Football record. ESPN analyst Jason McCourty.
16: We're watching the beginning of that game, and I'm saying to you, like, this is coming down to third down within the red zone, and then the dorm bars got blown off with offensive just firepower. And you said it. It came down, and when you listen to McVay and the way he was saying it, the frustration of the end of the game, and he made the right call. Like, they're in field goal range. You make the kick, you win the game, and you're the ones running off the football field. But this was a game of just ups and downs and so many big plays within it. We're standing on the sideline when Kitchens sweeps the ankle and makes that tackle. After the landman forced fumble, we're like, that just decided it. That's the game. And then Rousseau steps up. So the running back room of Buffalo carried this team today, where Josh wasn't throwing the ball all over the football field, but just – the excitement and the resiliency of both these teams to continue to fight to the very end is what made it so darn good.
17: You know what it felt like to me is very similar to what we saw yesterday in Seattle.
16: Yep.
17: Two really good
16: yep.
17: teams, wild sequences of things swinging drastically in San Francisco's favor, but then Seattle answered and they take the lead, but then San Francisco had enough. And then in the end, Seattle, you get a drop and you don't get a chance to tie with Jackson Smith and Jigba. In this chance, Stafford goes down, they tie it. It looks like, I mean, there were three possessions in overtime. I mean, it looked like either team could have won and it would have felt like it was appropriate. I leave here thinking both teams are good. But Jason, 2-3 is, losses are accumulating on this Rams side. How costly was this one?
16: You look at just the bigger picture, the larger lens, both of these football teams. Buffalo a week ago loses to their division rival in New England, and New England wins again this week. So this is such a big win for them in that moment. on the flip side for the Rams, you said it, 2-3 in a division where Seattle and the 49ers look like powerhouses when we watch them on Sunday afternoon. So for the Rams, yes, this team looks like a team that could be in the Super Bowl. They've lost to teams like the Denver Broncos, the 49ers, and now the Buffalo Bills, who we consider to be Super Bowl contenders. But we always say it in this league, you have to continue to stack wins week after week, and they're not doing that.
14: Rams have stacked up two wins against three losses. They're 2-3, under 500 through five games for the fourth time under Sean McVay in the last five seasons.
2: No, there's no, none of it makes me feel good right now. I'm proud of the effort, but none of how I feel is positive, other than I'm proud of the resilience, the guts that our team displayed. But there's no, you know, I don't even know what you want to call it, but, you know, congrats to the Bills, and I'm excited about how we freaking move forward.
14: Bills get the win on the field goal in overtime. Josh Allen gets his first career overtime win. Had lost all seven overtime games in his career. He had 331 yards himself on Monday. Passed for 210, rushed for 121.
3: It's fun to be part of. It's what you dream of as a kid, to win a overtime game in Monday night. I haven't been a fan of overtime games in my career, so this is the first one. We'll take it. Our guys kept fighting. Greg Rousseau tipping the field goal there. A lot of stuff to clean up. But we'll take a win when we can get it.
17: You and I have talked a bit about this over the last couple of years. I feel like you've grown into such a stoic leader. And what I mean by that is I don't see highs and lows. I see a guy that's exuding calm and being a leader, because you can't follow somebody that's freaking out all the time. But describe just for me what it's like when, all right, we're driving, it looks like Shakir's going to score. I was right in front of us. That was a hell of a play to knock him down. And then Cuckoo has an incredible game. You lose the ball, and just to maintain calm and a belief that maybe they'll make a play, how do you kind of keep it together when it's all going the way it's going?
3: It's football. You never know what can happen on any given snap. It's why you play the game. It's why it's not played on paper, right? You know, so we go down there. We think we're going to go score, and we fumble the ball. They get the ball. They just got to kick a field goal. You're sitting on the sidelines, just kind of crossing your fingers, hoping a defensive guy can make a play. And Greg Rousseau did. So he gave us an opportunity. Get down there, 2-minute warning. Second down, and Joe felt really good about where the ball was with Tyler, and T-Bass went out there, drilled a kick, and getting out of here with the win.
17: You guys are awfully banged up, but for your guys on defense to battle the way they did and make a number of plays to keep you in a place where this game could be won, I give you a chance to brag on your defense a little bit. Yeah, and Rousseau obviously makes a play that's big in the end, but I felt like collectively they really balled out.
3: They really did. And, you know, a big focus this year was stopping the run. Yeah. And I thought they did a great job against the run tonight. Obviously, when you have Matthew Stafford, Puka Nacua, Devontae Adams, they're gonna be able to throw the football a little bit. But our guys kept fighting. Again, didn't flinch. We fumbled the ball. They have to go down their score to win the game. Our guys didn't flinch. They went back out there. They made a stop on that 3rd and 5.
17: Yep.
3: And then put them in a tough spot to kick a field goal there. And like I said, our guys made a play. So it's just the resiliency of this football team. You know, Coach Brady's repped it all season long. And just put the ball down, play the next play, and that's what we did tonight.
17: On Monday Night Countdown at the very beginning, it was hours ago. It feels like a month. I mean, I said styles make fights, and this is heavyweights, and it's MVP, MVP, and it lives up to it. They leave, though, on the wrong side of it. You left on the wrong side of it last week. I'm curious how important it was to be able to move past that quickly against good on good in this building. Like, just, it's early, but it felt like tonight mattered a ton.
3: Yeah,
17: am I wrong?
3: 4-1 feels a lot better than 3-2.
17: I bet it does.
3: I promise you that. Coming across the country, playing on a Monday night game. We're on a short week. We got to go to Vegas next week, who's playing some really good football.
17: Okay.
3: We're staying here. It's first time. So, again, trusting our guys to be pros and do the right thing. But, you know, we're here to win this week and next week, and we got to go find a way to get past this one on a short week and find a way to win.
17: All right. I'm interested just in one thing, if it's even describable. You take off running a number of times, and it's like I said to Troy, it's like you're going to take a shot, but you're going to hand some out as well. And it feels like in those moments, it's like, does it slow down for you? Is that, like I said, I don't know if it's a describable thing. When everything's breaking down and you're just going to take off, you did it a number of times in the fourth quarter, and obviously it was a design one late, but do you prefer that?
3: Listen, it's danged if you do, danged if you don't. You know, you see a lot of guys pull up, and I'd rather not put my body on the line for someone else to take a shot. I'd rather go deliver the shot. So obviously, if there's a big guy in front of me, I'd probably be getting down. But sometimes these smaller DBs and linebackers, it's, you know what, let's go find a way to get a couple more yards.
14: They got a couple more points than the Rams did. Bills win it in overtime, 37-34, a game that saw six lead changes. Buffalo had the final one, and they get the win in overtime. Buffalo now 4-1. SportsCenter All Night, ESPN Radio also had a couple of games go to overtime on Sunday, including Giants Commanders.
10: 20 seconds and the clock is running. If they're going to run the ball here, they've got to get down, get set, and spike it. In motion, Ben Sidett, 15 on the clock. Daniels, play action, rolling to the left, goes down now at the 25-yard line. There's only 7 seconds on the clock. There are no timeouts. This is going to end up in a tie if they don't spike it. Wow. It ends up in a tie.
18: This is the end of the game.
14: Big 100 with the big call of the end of that game. You've probably seen on social media. Nobody in the NFC East won in week 5, and two of the teams played each other. Washington coach Dan Quinn meeting with the team owner, as he regularly does after the overtime tie with the Giants, felt like a loss. Is he worried about his job security?
19: I do know how the league goes. I'm well aware of that. Josh and I, we talk regularly before games, after good games, after tough games, and that's a normal process for us. And trust me, no one is pleased with this outcome and where we're at. But the part that we do have those hard conversations, we're honest about what we're at and what we need to fix and what we need to work on. And so I like having that communication with him.
14: They're hard conversations because there's really nothing you can say earlier on the Golics on ESPN Radio.
20: For Dan Quinn coming into this season, this is going to be one where if they don't right the ship and there's a few losses, I already see people calling for his job now after that. It on its own horrible, is an offense one of the most egregious that we've seen from a head coach. But you're right, everybody involved. Jaden Daniels, I get it's his first game back. There's a lot going on, and there would have been a lot to celebrate. Like, this was a game that was trending in, Washington's quarterback is back.
21: Yep.
20: This team more looks the part. Give the Giants credit. Yep. Jameis Winston came back, stormed them sure back, did. Get into this game and force overtime. Yep. But then to come back in this moment, Jaden Daniels is still not a rookie. He's a guy that played a bunch of college football, has been in situations like this. There's no excuse for anybody involved
21: here to
20: handle this the way that it did.
14: Overtime tie, which certainly felt like a loss. Eagles did lose in London to the Jags when they gave up a massive kick return in the closing seconds. Earlier on Sportsmanlike, our Chris Canty.
22: I don't understand how you can justify kicking the ball in the landing zone and allowing the Jacksonville Jaguars to return it. They had zero timeouts. All you have to do is kick the ball out of the end zone. Guess what happens? They won one play, and as long as it's not a touchdown, the game is over. You found the only possible way to lose a football game. And so as great as Nick Sirianni's coaching record was since he's taken over the team, it doesn't absolve him from criticism or blame for what's happened over the last 2 weeks, but certainly what happened in London yesterday. That was an absolute embarrassment. The guys you had out on the field played well enough to win. And all the questions we had about Jalen Hurts, I thought he answered them in terms of being able to lift everybody else around him. He was what we expected, a championship quarterback showing championship mettle against what was the hottest team in football, the Jaguars, coming into that game, won 11 of 12. And all of the good vibes that you had with scoring game-winning points with 10 seconds to go gets washed away because you have a brain fart on the sideline. I don't understand. This is coaching malpractice.
14: Eagles lose on the field goal at the end. SportsCenter All Night, ESPN Radio. 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
23: 1-2, he goes. Swinging a grounder, third base, and through into left field. It's a base hit. Ramirez on the move. He comes in to score. DeLauder gets the green light around third. DeLuca digs it out. Walls with a relay throw to the plate. It's not in time. A two-run base hit for Joe Adell. And the Guardians are up 4 in the ninth inning. Cleveland 7, Tampa Bay 3.
14: Guardians take game one of the ALCS with a 7-3 win over the Rays at the Trop. 7 runs in game one. They had 8 runs in 6 regular season games against Tampa Bay during the season. You heard it here on ESPN Radio. Mike Cousins, Eduardo Perez had the call for us. Back to the Trop, Mike.
0: Thank you, Jay. Well, the Cleveland franchise had won one time in 30 games in the postseason on the road when trailing by multiple runs after the sixth inning. Now they can say they've done that twice. Monday night in the series opener, 7-3 the final score after they went down 2-0 against Tampa Bay in the first inning and worked their way back. Solo homers in the sixth and seventh. Two runs in the eighth, three in the ninth, 7-3 the final as they win on the road in game one.
1: Yeah, they went on the road, and it was a good win, especially after being down two. And the way they did it with the power. First, it was Chase the Lotter, leadoff home run to be able to get off Drew Rasmussen. And it showed that, whoa, wait a second, he is human. And then in the leadoff home run by Patrick Bailey in the seventh inning, also ties the ball game, but just gave them a jolt of energy. After that, the leadoff hitters in every inning were able to score, get on and score and create havoc in the eighth and ninth. The reality is the Cleveland Guardians came in to play and they did not care if they were tired or not.
0: Tampa Bay swept the Yankees. They were clearly the better team against New York. Today it looked very different. What was different about this Rays team versus what we saw in the first round?
1: They couldn't put them away. It just seemed like after that first inning where it was 2-0, they were able to neutralize some of their big guys. Arondo was neutralized. You look at Caminero after that hit in that first inning, he was neutralized as well. This is a team that maybe showed the effects of being rusty a little bit from not having played so much baseball this month. What was it, three games in the last 15 days for the Tampa Bay Rays? A lot of people say, well, that's an excuse that you use when you lose. But I truly believe that it also is a momentum stopper for a lot of teams, especially when guys come in with velocity.
0: If there's any change that the Rays need to make for game number two, I would say it's not to pitch to number 11. Jose Ramirez, who hurt them in every which way. He got on base three times, scored twice, was active on the base paths, a difference maker as he has been throughout his career.
1: And usually the protection for Jose Ramirez comes in front of him. Usually it's Stephen Kwan that gets on, or you might get Rocchio from the nine spot that also gets on and you're forced to pitch to him. Well, this time it came from behind him, and it came from Chase the Lotter. And he showed it with his power the opposite way. He showed it with a double as well on a first pitch cutter. But most importantly, Jose Ramirez just cannot beat you. If Chase the Lotter goes 4-for-4, hats off. But number 11, the guy they're going to build a statue for, right next to Progressive Field there in Cleveland, the guy that's going to be a Hall of Famer cannot beat you.
0: Jim Thome's statue will have company one day, and it will be Jose Ramirez immortalized there in downtown Cleveland. Pitching matchup game two, Parker Messick for the Guardians. He's from just about 45 minutes northeast of here, and Freddy Peralta for the Rays. Final score in game one, Cleveland 7, Tampa Bay 3. For Eduardo Perez, I'm Mike Cousins right here on your home for every pitch of the postseason. Major League Baseball on ESPN Radio and the ESPN app. Now let's go back to Jay Reynolds in the studio.
14: All right, Mike, game two coming up Tuesday. Our coverage 7:30 Eastern, then Wednesday game three of the NLCS, Milwaukee leading 2-0. Dodgers will figure out whether Shohei Ohtani will be in the lineup. He was 0-for-4 with a couple of strikeouts in the Game 2 loss on Monday. Ohtani hasn't homered since August 18th, just three hits and 20 postseason at-bats. Game 3 coming up on Wednesday. Speaking of being in slumps, one coach says they're in the fight together. That's next. SportsCenter All Night. It's ESPN Radio.
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1: Karl Anthony Towns, Josh Hart, eligible for extensions, but nothing coming out of their talks with the franchise. ESPN's Vince Goodwill.
6: The Knicks are offering Karl Towns a four-year extension around $200 million. That's a lot of money. His max is 4 years, $276 million. The important thing to note is this. With the money he made last year, the money he's due this year, and the player option for next year, it's a pay cut from that. And normally you don't offer all-stars, all-NBA players coming off of a championship pay cuts. Karl Anthony Towns said the other day he was surprised that the Knicks put out this statement. It has been a battle over rhetoric, and because the contract negotiations have stalled, this is going to be something that follows the Knicks all season long as they try to go on a quest for a repeat.
1: Knicks are pausing the conversations until later in the season. They say they'll devote their attention to defending their NBA championship. Back to the NFL. Chargers 0-5, one of three teams still winless. Jim Harbaugh says he and team ownership are in this fight together to turn the season around. What do they do, though? Michael Florio from the NFL Network.
7: I don't know. And they're trying everything. They were getting all three of their running backs heavily involved. They didn't have Ladd McConkey today, so they were just mixing and matching a whole bunch of different pass-catching combinations, trying to find something that worked. But without Slater and all, it's all broken. Justin Herbert had really no time to throw. There were so many times where it was clear that they didn't want to get this into a kind of high-scoring back-and-forth game. They were just trying to control the clock and not really play from behind. And Justin Herbert, he just looks a little off right now in the big moments. So, and when there's pressure in his face, he's just trying to get rid of it quickly.
1: Harbaugh emphasizing he's hell-bent on reversing course, getting off that 0-5 start to the season. Dolphins, Titans also still winless on the season in Tennessee. Coach Robert Saleh says it's not time to make major changes at this point. On the other side, Bills pick up another win on Monday Night Football. Good night for Buffalo.
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2: How good is that? Are you not entertained?
0: Number four.
1: Not the worst night for Buffalo fans. On the ice, Sabres pull away from the Panthers. WGR 550.
8: They're committed to offense, so the Sabres counter with power. Tage Thompson late. Slot shot scores! Tage Thompson unloads the TNT with a quick shot. And the Sabres extend the lead. It's 5-3 with 6:40 to go in the third period.
0: Number three.
1: Brewers, best record in baseball in the regular season, currently have the better record in the NLCS, having taken the first two from the Dodgers.
9: The pitch. Swing and a high fly ball. Well struck center field. Jaquez back. Turns and looks, and it's way out of here. Off the batter's eye in center field. Contreras has tied this one up at four. A no-doubter to center.
0: Number two.
1: Brewers taking the first two at home in the NL. As for the AL, Guardians strike first, piling on at the end of game one at the Trop.
10: 1-2, he goes, swinging a grounder, third base, and through into left field. It's a base hit. Ramirez on the move. He comes in to score. DeLauder gets the green light around third. DeLuca digs it out. Walls with a relay throw to the plate. It's not in time. A two-run base hit for Joe Adell, and the Guardians are up 4 in the ninth inning. Cleveland 7, Tampa Bay 3.
0: Number 1.
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11: Bass lines it up. Snap by Ferguson, hold by Doman, kick on the way! And it is good! The Bills to a dramatic 37-34 overtime victory.
1: Puka Nacua did have a Monday Night Football record 17 catches, but the Rams special teams letting them down. Aaron Donald had the fumble recovery that put them in a position to kick a game-winning field goal, but didn't work out that way. Sean McVay, their coach, falls to 6-8 in his career on Monday Night Football. We'll hear more of that, plus how things went down on the diamond. SportsCenter All Night continues. It's ESPN Radio.
12: 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The Bills bounce back and beat the Rams, sitting at 2-3. 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
11: Pass lines it up. Snap by Ferguson, hold by Doman, kick on the way. And it is good! And the Bills have won it in overtime! Tyler Bass from 45 yards out lifts the Bills to a dramatic 37-34 overtime victory.
12: Okay, welcome to the show. 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Monday Night Football, huge win over the LA Rams, 37-34, a game that had six different lead changes. five possessions in the fourth quarter, five touchdowns, overtime with a fumble, a blocked field goal, and a game-winning field goal with the very, very happy Michelle Smallman and the very happy Chris Canty.
3: It's I am so Evan great Cullen. That we're on the same side here.
4: Yeah, I don't know how happy I am because I stayed up to watch all of the game. My son made sure that I did because I went to put him down for bedtime right before halftime, and it was a situation where I thought, hey, get him to sleep. I can go to sleep, wake up, watch the second half of the game. Mm-hmm. Oh, no. Because mama's out of town for work, my son decides he's going to be on 10, and he says, you know what, Daddy? I don't want you to miss this thrilling overtime game between the Rams and the Bills, so I'm going to cry and make you stay up all night and listen to it on your phone while you try to rock me to sleep.
3: So he had your back, essentially, because he knew that the game was a thriller. He knew that it was the first time that Josh Allen was going to get it done in overtime, 0-7 prior to last night. And he knows that you took the very bold stance prior to the start of the regular season, saying that even though the Rams were favored to win every single game, even though the Rams were favored to win the Super Bowl, that you didn't think they were going to make the playoffs. So your son had your back to make sure that you watched last night's result so that you could gloat about your stance today.
4: But Smalls, if he know all of that, then why don't he know that Daddy need more than 3.5 hours of sleep? That's the part that I don't get.
3: That I can't help.
4: Exactly.
12: You also got a supermarket going over here. I'm just going to point it out. You have boxes of 5-hour energy. You then have all these random bars here. I've never seen this. You have so much food going on.
3: Electrolytes?
12: Are you okay?
3: Potassium?
4: I'm a father of a 9-month-old. Do you think I'm okay, sir?
12: No, but this is on another level today.
4: I need hydration. I need emergency.
12: The big box, obviously, of the 5-hour energy.
4: I got my water bottle. I just ordered some coffee. I'm just trying to get by, man. I'm doing my best, Evan Cohen.
12: Oh, I didn't even see this. A banana.
4: And I got a banana.
3: Potassium, electrolytes,
4: I'm just doing
3: carbs,
4: my best, man.
3: Caffeine.
4: What do you want from me?
12: Let me look underneath. Any of your hidden candy? Sometimes he has hidden candy.
3: I'm impressed, though, by everything that you brought, because you knew today was going to be a tough day to get through, and you brought all of the resources necessary to get you through today.
12: Yeah, Wait a minute, I know why.
4: I'm just trying to battle, Smalls.
3: I got you.
4: I'm just trying to battle.
3: I know why.
4: What?
12: When Chris Canty's not a sneaky dude, except when his wife is out of town. And you're going to say, whoa, what is he doing? What he's doing when his wife is out of town is eating crap is what he does when his wife's out of town.
4: No, that's actually not true.
12: It used to be.
4: Yesterday was a good eating day, though.
12: All right.
4: And here's why. My wife decided on Sunday that she was going to make a big pot. We got some couscous. We got some baked chicken.
12: Oh, good.
4: We got some steamed carrots.
12: Plan ahead.
4: Exactly. She wanted to make sure that I had a nice pot.
3: So I
4: had no excuse not to eat healthy.
12: There
4: was food already there. And my son and I had dinner together last night. Of course, she's out of town. I got to leave dinner and bath time. So, yeah, it was a good eating day. It was a good evening overall until we got to the part where my son got to go to sleep. And he was like, hell no.
12: Just very quickly, 30 seconds or less, if she did not make the look-ahead food, what would you have been eating yesterday?
4: Don't worry about that. Don't worry about that.
3: That's a hypothetical. We don't need to judge, right?
4: All I know is my son was blocking my sleep like Greg Rousseau blocked that field goal in overtime.
3: And shout out to him.
4: Yeah, that was an unbelievable play.
3: Incredible.
4: He's working on a sneaky defensive player of the year candidacy. Like, he's balling right now. Mm-hmm. I think he's got 6 sacks. He had 6 total pressures last night, the blocked field goal to save the game for the Bills after James Cook drops the tater on the ground. I was impressed by the mettle that the Buffalo Bills showed, because that was a back-and-forth game. They were on the road, and they had every excuse, every opportunity to wilt under the pressure, because the Rams were a team that played with their hair on fire. They had a sense of urgency in terms of trying to get a win, knowing what's going on around them in the division. But the Buffalo Bills were having none of that. So credit to that team, those players, and I want to shout out head coach Joe Brady, because under Sean McDermott, I don't know that that's a game that the Buffalo Bills win.
12: Yeah, they get tight. And what they wanted was a looser, more I don't know if fun is the right word, because obviously you're not hiring a football coach for fun, but they seem to be a lot looser under Joe Brady. And what the Rams did last night in losing the game is where we start here. Stafford was 40 of 54, 383 yards, three touchdowns. Puka was ridiculous, 17 catches on the night. 17 catches. Devontae Adams had two touchdowns. As I mentioned, the fourth quarter possessions, five touchdowns, six lead changes in the game. Josh Allen wins his first overtime game. As Smalls mentioned, he throws the ball to Khalil Shakir, 57 yards. Great tackle by Cameron Kitchens of the Rams. Okay, so now maybe the Rams have a little life. Very next play, James Cook fumbles the football. Lamon punches it out. Aaron Donald recovers. That's on a first and 10 inside the 30-yard line in overtime. So then the Rams get the ball back, and you're thinking, okay, things are going to go perfectly here. They go eight plays. They go 50 yards. Third and five from the Buffalo 30-yard line. This is one where Sean McVay, we're going to play sound from him in a second, was really mad at himself, did not have a good play call. Kyron Williams had no gain in that spot. A 48-yard field goal blocked by Greg Rousseau, as CeCe just mentioned. Bills then go five plays, 35 yards, and Tyler Bass is the game winner, 45 yards, game winner. But the Rams ended up this game as a total mess. If you really think about it, it's back and forth during the game. Everything seems fine. They're at home. Okay, this could be great. And then they blow it at the end. And then afterwards, which we'll get to, Alec Jackson, the starting left tackle, who's got enough going on allegedly off the field and all kinds of stuff, is caught on camera sucker punching Bradley Chubb of the Bills post-game after the game is over. They're clearly jawing at each other. Chubb is kind of pointing at him. Jackson walks over to him without his equipment on. He's wearing just a black tank top underneath the jersey. Walks over to Chubb, is talking junk with him. The two are going back and forth, and then he punches him. He just punches him, which clearly is going to be a suspension.
4: Oh, yeah, he got to sit down. And the NFL has already set a precedent somewhat with what we saw in week five on Sunday between Dre Greenlaw and Ernest Jones, right?
12: Yes.
4: After the personal foul hitting Sam Darnold, he's on the sideline with the Seahawks, and he ends up getting into a back and forth with Ernest Jones. He headbutts Jones with his helmet on. Jones, no helmet on, and it ends up being a one-game suspension in addition to him being ejected in that game in the second quarter.
12: Right.
4: I got to imagine that the NFL is going to sit Alaric Jackson down with all of the noise this offseason, the off-the-field incident, and then what happened last night. I don't know if they frame it as aggravated circumstances, but clearly that's behavior unbecoming of an NFL player
3: for sure.
4: After a game. You don't want to...

0: Ford got it a lot tighter. I'm sick right now with myself, and I'm so proud of that group. You know, this is the tough part of sports, but I'm proud of that team. I'm proud of the way that we battled, and I'm sick that we came up short. And you know, I'll be regretting, you know, kicking that and not having a better call to be able to go for it on third down and go to fourth or whatever it was.
1: Okay, so a lot of times it's the play before. Like, we always focus on that play that, like, everybody's going to be talking about the block kick today. What he's focused in overtime, what he's focused on is he didn't put them in a better position to even consider going for it on the fourth down or getting a first down prior on that third and five. It's a run to Kyren Williams that goes nowhere. Now, Kyren Williams had a pretty good game, not as good as the depth chart on the for the Bills running back. My God, they all were great.
2: They all
1: and we'll get to the Bills part of it. But did you have an issue with that third down call? Is Sean McVay right to be that upset about that third down call?
2: Well, yeah, I mean, certainly you're going to second guess everything that led up to the missed opportunity to win the game. And so Sean McVay is thinking about what he can do better, and I think that's the perfect way to frame it because that sets a tone for the rest of his locker room. He wants everybody thinking about what they can do better. I think the interesting part about it is his tone. And this is not the first time that we've heard Sean McVay at the podium a little bit edgy this season. And I think he is feeling the pressure to get this group to the postseason and to have them contend for a championship. They came close last year. They lost in the NFC Championship game. This year, they added Myles Garrett, somebody that hasn't had any success once you get to the postseason football. You're talking about Devontae Adams, who's never won a championship. There are guys on this roster that are decorated, that have Hall of Fame resumes, that don't have a Super Bowl ring on their finger. And so I think Sean McVay feels that. Remember, Aaron Donald came back this season for the chance to play with Myles Garrett in hopes of contending for a championship. I got to imagine that Sean McVay feels all of that. And the question then becomes, if the pressure is on him, does that have a trickle-down effect to the rest of his locker room? Are the Rams the best version of themselves, or are they feeling the pressure of the expectations that everybody placed on them coming into this season?
3: Playing tight?
1: Well, hold on. There's more to this, because if you're saying that the tone is interesting, Smalls, CeCe, listen to this, because Sean McVay acknowledged that postgame after the 37-34 overtime loss on Monday Night Football on ESPN, saying it's been a while since he's been this. Well, you hear the rest.
0: This stings, and it's going to hurt, but we can't afford to let it. We can't let this team beat us twice, and we're going to have to regroup and reset ourselves. And it's been a while since I've been this pissed after a game, too.
4: Now, considering who you guys played and the circumstances.
0: No, there's no none of it makes me feel good right now. I'm proud of the effort, but none of how I feel is positive, other than I'm proud of the resilience, the guts that our team displayed. But there's no, you know, I don't even know what you want to call it. But, you know, congrats to the Bills. And I'm excited about how we freaking move forward.
1: Well, he's annoyed, obviously. Smalls, what I don't know, because I don't know the exact timing on all of this. Did he know about the Alaric Jackson moment when he got to the podium? In other words, is he annoyed with his play calling? Is he annoyed that they lost, that they had opportunities to win? And then someone says, hey, Sean, by the way, before you go up there, FYI.
3: This happened. In case you're asked about it.
1: Right. Mm-hmm. And now you're going to be without Myles Garrett, we know. And now you're going to be without your starting left tackle because he's clearly going to get suspended. I don't know the timing behind all of that. Maybe he answered that and I'm unaware of that. I apologize. But that has to play a factor in all of this.
3: Sure. But even if he was just reacting to the outcome of the game, he should be that mad because the Rams had so many opportunities to win this game. The Bills committed 13 penalties in this game. They turned the ball over twice, including once in overtime. They weren't great on third down on offense. They had issues with third down on defense. They gave up 40 completions. The Rams were at home and should have won this game. And they left the door open just a little for Rousseau and Josh Allen and the Bills to make a big play and come back and win it. And then, not only did they lose that game at home in primetime, as CeCe said, you're probably feeling the pressure of all the expectations that everyone had for you at the beginning of this season. You were favored to win every game. You're favored to win the Super Bowl. And now the 49ers are undefeated. The Seahawks just lost a close game to them. They're sitting above you in the standings. And you've got injuries. You have to wonder what the vibes are like in the building with the Rams right now based on the results, given the expectations this group had before the season. They have to be frustrated.
1: They're basically four games back of the Niners, five games into the season. Because they're, right. I mean, technically three, but the tiebreaker goes to the Niners because the Niners beat them. The Niners are 5-0. The Rams are 2-3. The Seahawks are in between them at 3-2.

0: Yes, the Rams schedule has been very, very difficult, but the reality is even the wins were kind of, you know, lucky breaks on some of the wins there. They have the Cardinals, their next game at home on October 18th. That seemingly is an easy win. It should be an easier game for them.
1: Sure. And they have a winnable stretch of games coming up. You know who else does? The San Francisco 49ers. They have the Commanders, the Falcons, the Raiders, the Cowboys, and the Vikings. Next five games. So even if the Rams are able to make up some ground, the 49ers could have put themselves in a position to run away with this thing.
0: All right, well, that's the losing side of Monday Night Football. The winning side certainly sent a message last night in L.A. in a building that they hope to get back to in a few months. We'll get to that coming up next. We're on Sportsmanlike, presented by Progressive Insurance.
2: 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Cam Hayward joins us fresh off the Steelers win against the Colts. 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And James McAvoy, the actor, joins me in studio. 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
7: 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A division rivalry abroad is on in the London game as C.J. Stroud and the Texans look to take down Trevor Lawrence and the Jaguars. 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
13: Snap by Ferguson, hold by Doman, kick on the way, and it is good! And the Bills have won it in overtime! Tyler Bass from 45 yards!
5: 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Shout out to, on Twitter. Follow me. Shout out to Cam Pratt. Are the Rams still jet lagged? That's just such a great question by Cam, because we made such a big deal about the travel early on. Maybe they're just still jet lagged.
1: Sometimes
5: great question,
1: it takes a
5: Cam.
1: While.
5: What?
1: Sometimes it takes a while.
5: I think it's been a month plus. Okay.
1: Still, sometimes it takes a while.
9: You know when you get jet lagged, you're like irritable. Like Sean McVay has just seemed jet lagged for the last entire month, basically.
5: Great take.
9: He's upset about everything, and rightfully so. His team keeps losing, but I think he's still on Australia time.
5: Yeah, maybe. 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Congrats to the Brewers last night. 7-4 win over the Dodgers. William Contreras was unbelievable for the Brewers. A homer and three RBI. Had a single to tie the game at 1. A homer to tie the game at 4. A single to go up 5-4 late. Christian Yelich with a big two-run single early on. Otani's been terrible. There's talk about maybe benching him. He has not been good. Obviously, he is banged up.
1: That was waiting
5: this,
1: for that.
5: Though? How about this? The Dodgers last night, the 2-7 spots in their lineup, 0-20, 8 strikeouts and 1 walk. If you take 2-7 in their lineup, 0-20, 8 strikeouts and a walk. And congrats to the Guardians, who go up 1-0. The Gardos win 7-3 over the Rays game 2 today, of course, here on ESPN Radio. Conversely, the middle of that lineup, Chase DeLauder and Jose Ramirez were unbelievable. 6-9 with 5 runs scored, a homer, a couple of RBI. That middle of the Guardians lineup, obviously amazing last night. Now let's talk about the Buffalo side of it. We talked a lot about the Rams. This was a game that the Bills needed to win to stay in first place, which sounds crazy considering, wait, aren't the Dolphins in their division? Aren't the Jets in the division? Aren't the Patriots a mess with Drake May? Yeah, well, the Patriots bounced back. They beat the Bills, and they needed to do something last night to stay in first place and not have that tiebreaker go to New England. They did it, 37-34. Josh Allen, 12 of 19, 210 yards, touchdown, a pick, but had the 10 carries, 121 yards, and a touchdown. And the running backs all across the board for the Bills. James Cook, yes, he had the fumble late, 25. 111, 2 touchdowns. Ty Johnson, 4 catches, 72 yards. And Ray Davis, who CC and I watched him one moment last year. We're like, I think this guy's good. I don't remember what game it was. It may have been the year before, actually, where we spotted this guy at the same time. We're like, this guy is something. He had a huge kick return to start the game. Why and how, CC Smalls, did Buffalo win this game?
14: Well, listen, I think it's about the ground game. Anytime you have less than 40 rush attempts, but you run it up for over 200 yards, your offensive line is doing something right. And that is with Spencer Brown, one of their best offensive linemen, being banged up. That group stepped up. They played really well. They gave Josh Allen opportunities, created run lanes in the drop-back passing game for him to escape. And I thought that that group is what set the tone for Josh. And for the Buffalo Bills to win a game where Josh Allen only has 4 completions through the first 40 minutes of game action is wildly impressive, but I think that just goes to show you how dominant that offensive line was.
1: What do you say greatness is, CC? Players being their best when their best is required?
14: Correct.
1: That's what Josh Allen was last night. So in the fourth quarter, he had a 99.9 QBR. That's out of 100. He was unbelievable. Fourth quarter and overtime, 99.9 out of 100 QBR, compared to a 38.1 QBR the rest of the game. The Rams certainly gave them opportunities, or they didn't capitalize on the opportunities that the Bills gave them, I should say. But when it mattered, Josh Allen stepped up and delivered for his team. And we said this about the 49ers yesterday. It just kind of feels like if they can somehow defeat the injury bug yet again, this feels like it could be the year. I'm kind of getting similar vibes around the Buffalo Bills. Mm. I know it's been a little inconsistent at times, but they just are finding ways to win. And like you were saying, Evan, it feels like this group has a different energy around them. I don't know if it's because of what Joe Brady is bringing to the party now that he was elevated to head coach, but it just seems like in moments like last night, historically from the Bills, we would have expected Josh Allen and the Bills not to come through in that moment. And obviously, he's been 0-7 in overtime opportunities before
5: last
1: night.
5: What a weird stat, by the way.
1: I know.
5: Wouldn't you just think he'd find a way somehow, some way in OT?
1: You would think, but he hasn't been able to. And there's just something about this group specifically this season that feels different for the Buffalo Bills.
5: And just to be clear, what do you, Michelle Smallman, believe is different? I know what you just said, but like just straight on, fill in the blank. Let's do it this way. Blank is what is different about the Bills this year?
1: I would say a looseness. I would say a focus that feels... It's weird that those two things are in the same sentence for me, because you would think they're diametrically opposed, the looseness and the focus, but they have both. And luck. And that's what you need to win a championship. You do need a little bit of luck. The fact that the Rams weren't able to capitalize on all the opportunities that the Buffalo Bills gave them last night, that's lucky for them. Well, Greg Rousseau making that play, lucky for them. And then Josh Allen being able to use his legs, turn on the Jets, and propel them to victory, that's skill. But luck, skill, what is it? Luck is when preparation meets opportunity. Mm-hmm. And that was the Buffalo Bills last night.
5: Well, you talk about that luck. I mean, however you want to look at it, luck, skill, whatever. On the block field goal after the James Cook fumble, Josh Allen talked about last night postgame, the MVP, of course, the quarterback for the Bills, on taking advantage of that block field goal.
15: I mean, again, it's football. You can be down and out one play. The next play, you're on top of the world. And again, that's just how it rolled for us today. A lot of things to clean up early on. Just didn't feel like I was in a rhythm. Wasn't taking some of the underneath stuff. You know, fighting mechanically some stuff right now that I'm working on. But I felt like in that second half, I got into a rhythm. And guys made some plays. I mean, Khalil and that first catch in the overtime. It's awesome stuff. Got to be better in the pass game. We know that. We understand that. But we'll take a win no matter what.
5: Is it just me, or vocally is he starting to sound like Mahomes a little bit?
14: What?
5: He sounds a little Kermit the Froggy now. Maybe that's the improvement. You asked what's different. Maybe his voice is... You know, nobody else caught that?
14: No.
1: Mm-mm.
5: All right. Maybe my ears are going.
1: Hold on. Play it again.
5: Well, play the next one. What are you working on mechanically, Josh?
15: Just ball position. You know, it coming out of my hand. I want it to feel as good as possible. And that second half, I just said, you know what, turn off the mind and throw the dang ball. And that's kind of what I did and felt pretty good. I don't know the splits from first half to second half, but I felt like we got into a rhythm there in the second.
1: Sounds like Josh to me.
14: I think it might be the room that he's in.
5: But you heard it a little bit, right?
14: Yeah, I get where you're going with this.
5: He's closer to Mahomes now.
14: That's big of you to actually admit that. That Josh Allen is closing the gap on Patrick Mahomes.
1: That is big.
5: Why? That's such a great tease. I should have thought about that before. Coming up, why Josh Allen is closing the gap on Mahomes. And then the big payoff is his voice now sounds more like him. But, I mean...
1: Hey, whatever it takes.
5: Well, no, that is... I'm glad you said it that way. Whatever it takes is what he did last night. Whatever it takes is, for some reason, the pass game's not working. I'll just tuck and run. And you have a tough time stopping him. I would say, I know I'm biased as a Pats fan, people should probably copy their game plan because he does not run well against New England for whatever reason. Against everyone else, he seems to run unbelievably well, and he's basically unstoppable. And even last night, Scott Van Pelt on SportsCenter was talking to him about the idea of, you know, how he decides whether or not to take the hit or lay the hit on guys because he's so big and he's so strong. That's a hell of a victory, and the kind of victory you look back upon. If they make that big run and they get back to that building on February 14th at SoFi and go to the Super Bowl, that's the kind of win that you think back upon and say, I don't want to say it changed there, but maybe some part of them proved to themselves, no situation is going to overwhelm us in a way that we get too nervous to actually perform. All right, when you go out to SoFi and you go to LA for the Super Bowl, stay in a Marriott. That's what you should do. Just saying, game day travel brings the excitement, the journey, the routine, the crew. 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
19: Here's your Tri-Cities weather forecast. Mainly cloudy today with daytime highs approaching 57. Winds out of the northeast, 8 to 15 miles per hour. Partly cloudy skies tonight, lows dip down to about 45. Overcast tomorrow, slight chance for showers, highs around 58. Rain showers likely Thursday with highs in the upper 50s, mainly clear skies Friday. From the Weatherology Weather Center, I'm meteorologist Jennifer Wojcicki. Currently 47.
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16: Y'all know what it is. It's Tuesday at 6:30 on Unsportsmanlike, and during the football season, we like to rank the top 5 NFL teams going into the following week. So we got the week 6 power rankings fresh off the presses. And my power rankings are brought to you by SoFi. Get your money right. Before we get into the rankings, we got to do introductions all the way around. She is the first lady of Unsportsmanlike, Michelle Smallman.
17: Thank you so much, GC. Good morning.
16: I see the hair up this morning.
17: Yeah, just a little updo.
16: A little swag. I like it. Okay. He is the Ocho, Evan Cohen.
14: Number 8.
18: I don't have an updo.
16: Well, yeah, your do is missing a little bit of the die, so we'll.
17: I don't know. You're up, pushed up in the front, kind of an updo.
16: Okay, it's a little quaff
18: examining.
16: In the front.
18: Thank you.
16: A little gray in the back.
18: Okay, we can move on. Okay. Number 5.
16: And I am the resident Super Bowl champ, Pat Costello. Let's get to it.
14: Number 5.
16: The Buffalo Bills. 4-1 and fresh off of Josh Allen's first overtime win. They won a game where Josh Allen completed only 4 passes through the first 40 minutes of game time. Allen had his 54th career game with a pass touchdown and a rush touchdown, extending a record in NFL history. He also had his first game in the first player since 1978 with 200 offensive yards and a perfect completion rate in the fourth quarter or overtime. As you said, Smalls, being at your best when your best is required. That was Josh last night in SoFi Stadium against the Rams. The Buffalo Bills have a balanced offense, 52% passing to 48% rushing. That's the exact same ratio run to pass that Josh Allen had when he won MVP in 2024. And I think it's worth noting that edge rusher Greg Rousseau is working on a Defensive Player of the Year candidacy this season with a game-saving block last night on a field goal to go along with six total pressures on Monday Night Football. Now, they've got to keep pace with the New England Patriots, and that seems like it's going to be a challenge with the way that Drake May has played over the last 2 weeks. But I got the Buffalo Bills in my top five this week.
19: I'm surprised they're as low as five. That'll be interesting to see who's ahead of them, because off of a win last night, I know you're not high in the Rams like everyone else was or is. You know, strength of schedule is high for the Rams, but strength of wins not as high. It's weird. They have high strength of losses, but not high strength of wins, if that makes sense, if you're doing it like the college football. But I would just say that I'm very curious as to four teams ahead of them. I'm trying to rack them in my brain in terms of who could be ahead of them. I would have thought after that win last night they would have been higher.
16: I think I got a pretty good case for the four teams that are in front of them. Let's keep it moving.
20: Number four.
16: The Jacksonville Jaguars. Oh, yeah. They won a game in week five without their A game, which is a sign of a good team in my book. They've won 12 of their last 13 regular season games and have taken a stranglehold of the AFC South. Through week five, Trevor Lawrence has been pressured on 26 of his dropbacks, the lowest rate in the NFL. And with four of the next six games against division opponents, they could have another AFC South title by Thanksgiving. The Jacksonville Jaguars, number four in this week's Power Rankings.
17: Even though that victory that they had in London over the weekend, you could argue Nick Sirianni gifted it to them. You still, if we're doing the college strength of schedule, they've beaten the Browns, the Patriots, the Bengals on the road, and the Eagles in London.
19: Is that good or bad?
17: I don't know, but it feels better than some of the other teams' strength of schedule.
19: That is the weirdest strength of schedule argument, in that I don't know if it's good or bad, but I know that they're good. Like, I've watched them enough to know that they are really good.
16: Next.
20: Number three.
19: I've had enough of us, these three.
16: The Minnesota Vikings.
17: Oh, yeah.
16: We know it's the best defense in the NFL, but against the Saints in week five, the offense came to the party, and specifically Kyler Murray. Evan, you're going to love this. Kyler Murray went 5 of 8 for 110 yards and a touchdown on throws of 15 or more air yards. He's completed 50% of those attempts this season, which would be the second best mark in his career. Murray also scrambled 7 times for 54 yards on Sunday. The 7 scrambles are the 3rd most in a single game in his career and the most since 2020. Defensively, Minnesota has blitzed opposing quarterbacks 68% of the time, the highest blitz rate in the last 20 years, which has led to the highest pressure rate over that same span. If you get this version of Kyler Murray that we saw in week five, with what Brian Flores' group has been doing on the defensive side of the ball, then the Minnesota Vikings are not only going to win the NFC North. This is a team that could be in the Final Four once playoff time comes. The Minnesota Vikings, number three in this week's Power Rankings.
19: Yeah, let's be clear on something here, ladies and gentlemen. Kevin O'Connell is a great football coach. Mm. He has a specialty at the quarterback position, but he's not a quarterback whisperer. He's just a great football coach. And for those who want to counter that by saying, well, Brian Flores just coaches the defense, that's part of Kevin O'Connell being a great football coach, is looking over to Brian Flores and realizing he's significantly better than literally anyone else at what he's doing. Let me not get in the way.
17: Mm-hmm.
19: That's part of being great.
17: Delegating.
19: Empowering. I mean, we could go back and forth on this, but empowering is important in this case.
17: The absence of ego, too, I think is very important.
19: Well, he clearly has that in terms of Kevin O'Connell. He is not an ego guy. And I'll just say this, and I don't want this to come off as a negative. I think people are going to take this as a shot at Kyler Murray. One thing I didn't know if Kyler Murray could do is, I don't care if he's going to try to win games, I need you to prevent losses. And he's preventing losses. That's a good thing. That's a compliment to him.
16: Next.
20: Number two.
16: The Kansas City Chiefs.
19: They dropped.
16: Out of sight, out of mind. But I will say this. The Kansas City Chiefs, Kenneth Walker III, still leads the league in forced missed tackles, and he didn't play in week five. The Chiefs are still top five in rushing. They didn't play in week five. The Chiefs are top five in passing touchdowns. Again, they didn't play in week five.
17: Mm.
16: The last time we saw them was week four, and they closed the show against an undefeated Raiders team, where George Karloftis forcing a turnover on Kirk Cousins. I am wildly impressed with what this version of the Chiefs is because they've taken pressure off of Patrick Mahomes. They're doing it with run game. They're doing it with defense. And they're using Patrick Mahomes as the accoutrement on top of the outstanding meal that Andy Reid is cooking up. I love the Kansas City Chiefs coming off of a bye. They should be spry. They should be fresh and ready to take advantage of a wounded L.A. Chargers team in Week 6. I got the Kansas City Chiefs number 2 in this week's power rankings.
17: How scary is that to think that things are humming along so beautifully that Patrick Mahomes is the accoutrement? He's not even main dish. He's just the special sauce, the special stuff that you add to it. That's crazy to think about.
16: But there can only be one number one.
20: Number one.
16: The San Francisco 49ers. Mm. And, of course, the front runner for MVP through week 5, that would be Brock Purdy.
0: Purdy rocking all night long.
21: We never get the word right.
0: Purdy.
16: Cut the music. It's Brock Purdy. His connection with Mike Evans is special. Mm. Purdy was 7 of 10 for 113 yards and a touchdown to Mike Evans against what I think is the best defense in the National Football League in the Seattle Seahawks. Brock Purdy leads the NFL in QBR. He's got 14 total touchdowns to only 2 picks. He has been otherworldly. And, of course, their defense is top 3 when it comes to opponent scoring. This is a phenomenal, phenomenal football team. I was concerned a little bit about the offensive line, but Colton McKivitz is kind of coming to his own opposite of Trent Williams on the left tackle spot. I love what they're doing. And here's the scary part about the 49ers. They don't have Nick Bosa, and we haven't seen the best version of Christian McCaffrey yet this season. I think that Kyle Shanahan is deliberate in terms of being able to load manage CMC and make sure that he's ready when the postseason comes around. Now, when the 49ers, when we're talking about conversations around them contending, you got to be concerned with the injury bug. And it happens every single year. We saw it on Sunday with Deebo Samuel. He got banged up. So we'll see where that goes. Kyle Juszczyk banged up. But I love where the San Francisco 49ers are at. No disrespect to the Kansas City Chiefs, but the win in Seattle was so impressive that I had to vault the 49ers over the Kansas City Chiefs in the Week 6 power rankings. So there it is, the San Francisco 49ers, number one in my power rankings this week, followed by the Kansas City Chiefs, the Minnesota Vikings, the Jacksonville Jaguars, and the Buffalo Bills. Smalls, you are my accountability partner. We will get to your objections and omissions on the other side of the break.
19: Smalls will lead the objections and omissions, and you out there will follow at 888-SAY-ESPN, 888-729-3776. Who should have been higher on the list? Who should have been lower on the list? Who should be off the list? Who should be on the list? Week 6 power rankings brought to us by SoFi with Canty, with the Niners, Chiefs, Vikings, Jaguars, Bills. Your phone calls at 888-SAY-ESPN. 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
32: 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Out! San Francisco 1, Kansas City 2, Vikings 3, Jaguars 4, Bills off of their huge win last night, Monday Night Football on ESPN ABC. We've discussed it all show. If you missed any of it, go back on the podcast and listen. The Bills win in overtime over the Rams. That's your top 5. Objections, omissions. 888-SAY-ESPN is your telephone number to join the show. Smallzy, you start us off. Your biggest objection slash omission from the list.
17: Great list, CC. This week, I appreciate that the 49ers are a top the power rankings this week, because I truly feel like they are the most complete team in the NFL right now, even despite the injuries. They are really humming.
16: It gave me a little bit of pause putting them in the top spot. It feels unfair to the Kansas City Chiefs, but the win that San Francisco had in Seattle was just so impressive. And when you start doing the college football rankings resume of all of these teams, you'd be hard-pressed to find a better one than what the 49ers have put together. I mean, The skeletons that they've got buried, they took out the Rams in week one. They took out the Denver Broncos in impressive fashion in a fourth quarter game, and then taking out the Seattle Seahawks. Those are three teams that everybody had in the Super Bowl conversation coming into the season. And they did all of that in the first 5 weeks of football.
17: Very impressive, yeah. Coming off beating a division rival that is the reigning Super Bowl champion on the road, when you have injuries that you sustain, they deserve to be in the top spot. I'm curious, CeCe, if there was any consideration for the 4-1 Baltimore Ravens.
16: A little bit of consideration, but I can't have the Ravens in my top five without a healthy Lamar Jackson. That's where I can't go. I love this Ravens team. What they've proven to me is that they have an outstanding play caller in Declan Doyle, their new offensive coordinator, and they have an offense that has multiple guys that can wreck the game for the opposing team, right? Zay Flowers, outstanding football player. Like, he's playing at an all-pro level. Derrick Henry, we know what that is. One of the greatest running backs of all time. So, yeah, I feel good about what this Ravens team is, and I think they'll get better with the addition of Cam Jurgens in the interior of that offensive line. But I can't put them in my top five without Lamar Jackson.
32: Two quick questions. Number one, how far is where the Ravens practice and play from where the Commanders practice and play, roughly? Because you play for the Ravens.
16: I would say probably around an hour 15.
32: Oh, so Declan Doyle will have to move next year.
17: Oh.
32: Okay, so the next one, you know, you keep saying, I'm nervous about the Niners.
16: I was not ready for that.
17: Me either.
16: I was not ready for that.
32: So you
17: I felt the buildup. I just didn't know where we were going.
32: Yeah. You said the Niners, you know, I got to be careful on the injuries. No, you don't. They can lose anyone but the quarterback and left tackle, and they're fine. And some would argue even the quarterback last year when Mac Jones stepped in, I would argue otherwise. But it's insane. Kyle Juszczyk is the best fullback of his era. There aren't as many, but he's still the best fullback of his era. He's out. They still win. Bosa, one of the better defensive ends, out. They still win. Every wide receiver, out. They still win. McCaffrey's been out. They still win. I am not...
16: Well, they didn't win last year, Week 18, against the Seattle Seahawks, and they didn't win in the divisional round against the Seattle Seahawks. They were banged up in both of those matchups.
32: Well, Trent Williams was, if I'm not mistaken, wasn't he?
16: No.
32: So we're talking about two guys that really above the other guys right now. That's why... I wouldn't have dropped the Chiefs. I understand why you did because they didn't play. But the Niners are so damn good because of that's the best combination. It's the best duo in football, Trent Williams and Brock Purdy.
16: Well, here's the other thing that kind of worked against the Kansas City Chiefs, and I know it's not fair to do this. For them in Week 4 to scrape by the Las Vegas Raiders and then see the Raiders get their doors blown off.
32: That's a good one.
16: Against the New England Patriots.
32: That's a good one.
16: It changed in my mind what I thought about the Raiders, and it knocked Kansas City down a peg in terms of having been impressed with their wins.
32: Yeah,
16: in comparison to the San Francisco 49ers.
32: Your setup was perfect. You are 1,000% right. It is not fair, but it is completely logical. It's not fair to knock for the, what is it, transitive property?
16: Yes.
32: It's not fair to knock Chiefs, but it's completely logical. All right, Laramie in Texas, Sirius XM 80 is how Laramie is listening. Biggest objections and omissions to the CC Top 5 brought to us by SoFi. Laramie.
0: In Minnesota, I think, in my humble opinion, they're the worst 5-0 team in the history of football.
17: Oh.
0: I would still put the Seattle Seahawks there because if the cup call goes a different way, Seahawks win that game. I know the Seahawks, Sam Darnold turning the ball over, which leads to problems, but still, I still got the Seahawks there, CC. And I'm a huge fan, man. So I think the Vikings are out. The Seahawks got to be in there if that call goes the other way.
16: Well, Laramie, you got to answer this question for me because the special teams and the defense for the Minnesota Vikings is outstanding. You're saying they're the worst 5-0 team because you're not impressed with their offense? Is that what it is?
0: Yeah. I mean, I'm a huge fan. I mean, Kyler's a Texas kid. I'm a Texas guy, but still, I just don't trust him over. I mean, Trevor Lawrence and Josh Allen, I'd still take them over Kyler Murray any day. The defense is real good, don't get me wrong. But still, in my opinion, they're the worst 5-0 team in the history of football.
16: I don't know what to say about that. I mean, their defense and their special teams is excellent. They're mm-hmm. A+. Offensively, I think it's a work in progress, but we're talking about, what, being three full Kyler Murray games into his tenure as a Minnesota Viking?
17: And the
16: games have gotten increasingly better in terms mm-hmm. of how he's performed?
17: Mm-hmm.
16: I mean, you listen, there's no way you can see that touchdown throw that he had to Justin Jefferson in the back corner of the end zone in triple coverage and not think that, hey, if this guy puts it together, this could be a special season for the Minnesota Vikings.
32: But the knock on him can't be he's not as good as Josh Allen and Trevor Lawrence. Most are not.
17: Yeah,
16: But guess what? Against that defense,
32: not the same version,
16: it allows Kyler Murray to play eye to eye with those guys.
32: Yeah.
16: That's hard to do because mm-hmm. Kyler Murray's only 5'10".
17: I knew that was coming.
16: Yeah, so I just say it.
17: When you said eye to eye, I go, I know where this is going.
16: So
32: David in Pennsylvania listening on Sirius XM 80 objections, omissions to the power rankings. David.
2: What's up, everyone? Love the show. I'm calling out of the hometown of Mr. Vic Fangio in Dunmore, Pennsylvania. So I'm a little salty right now over the Jaguars being on that list.
32: Mm.
2: But I think that personally, the Jaguars are still a little bit of fool's gold to me, and I'd like to see the Bills ahead of them on the list.
16: Well, I mean, Jacksonville has won 12 of their last 13 regular season games. What part of it is fool's gold? They're protecting Trevor Lawrence. They play really good defense. They're top 10 in third down percentage defensively. They're the second best red zone defense, second best scoring defense. What am I missing with Jacksonville?
8: Well, you know, I'm a big fan of theirs in terms of the way in which they're operating right now, because I think they have a quarterback that can be a guy that you would look at and say, he's the best in the league. And I think their defense is awesome right now. Their weapons seem to be endless, and they're not household. Like, Parker Washington
16: is awesome.
8: Is the best receiver. You're like, wait, who's that again? Like, you know a lot of these. You know who JSN is.
16: There's a lot of Steve Smith Sr. in Parker Washington.
8: Well, that's a hell of a compliment. No,
16: but there is, though. Watch him play. There's a lot of that in him. Like, he's got that in him. Defensively, they've got two edge rushers that are pretty good in Travon Walker and Josh Hines Allen. They've got a good off-the-ball linebacker in Foye Oluokun. And they've got a lockdown corner in Travis Hunter. What am I missing?
8: And they got that big guy who was a backup long snapper, Hamilton, who's a nose tackle.
16: They got Tootin is a physical running back that gives them balance on the offensive side of the ball.
8: That's fine if you want to flip them with Jacksonville. With Buffalo, but they're not off the list.
16: Yeah, what does Jacksonville not have?
8: I don't have an answer to that question.
16: Okay, all right.
8: No, if you told me they won the Super Bowl, I'm not going to be like, oh, my God, I can't believe that.
16: I mean,
8: I will tell you that Trevor Lawrence reached his potential.
16: Can I ask you a question? How many quarterbacks are as physically gifted as Trevor Lawrence?
8: Let me go through the list. Now that I'm done with that.
16: That's my point. Like maybe Josh Allen. Like that's probably the list. When it comes to physical gifts,
8: Brock Purdy is playing the best in the league at the quarterback position. Trevor Lawrence is a guy who should be the best. That's how good he is. We're on Sportsmanlike, presented by Progressive.
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16: Well, we know it's fully on you, Nick, and this is the second week in a row where your players have to overcome bad coaching. I don't understand how you can justify kicking the ball in the landing zone and allowing the Jacksonville Jaguars to return it. They had zero timeouts. All you have to do is kick the ball out of the end zone. Hell, kick the ball out of bounds and give it to them on the 40. Guess what happens? They won one play, and as long as it's not a touchdown, the game is over. You found the only possible way to lose a football game. And so as great as Nick Sirianni's coaching record was since he's taken over the team, it doesn't absolve him from criticism or blame for what's happened over the last 2 weeks, but certainly what happened across the pitch in London yesterday. That was an absolute embarrassment.
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7: Again, Bass has already hit from 49 and from 23. He's perfect on the season. To beat the Rams with a walk-off, 45-yard try. Snap, hold, kick on the way. It clears the line, and it is good. 37-34, Bills win. The kicking game betrays the 2026 Los Angeles Rams again.
32: 710 ESPN LA. Not happy this morning. We are on Sportsmanlike here on ESPN Radio, ESPN2. 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What a night in sports. The two baseball games, Brewers go up 2-0 over the Dodgers. Guardians beat the Rays. They're up 1-0. All the games here on ESPN Radio presented by Gusto. But Monday Night Football last night, Bills and Rams, 37-34. The Bills beat the Rams in overtime. If you fast forward to that fourth quarter where all the action really started, you had 5 possessions, 5 touchdowns in the fourth quarter alone. You had 6 lead changes in this game, and you go to overtime, and Josh Allen hits Khalil Shakir for 57 yards, an amazing tackle by Cameron Kitchens.
16: That was an unbelievable individual effort by Kitchens.
32: The game could have completely changed if he doesn't make that play.
16: The game's over if he doesn't make that play.
32: Well, it was a first possession, right?
16: Yeah, well, I mean,
32: I don't know. I gotta tell you something. I don't think I fully understand the overtime rules. It's still at this
16: well,
32: point.
16: Both teams get a chance to possess.
32: So that was, I think that was the first possession, so I don't think that they would have, the game would have been over, but in essence, yeah, it could have been.
16: Yeah.
32: All right, so very next play, you're thinking, all right, Bill's got something here. James Cook, who was awesome during the game, 111 yards and 2 touchdowns, fumbles the football.
16: Oh, my God.
32: It goes to the Rams. Holy crap, we just let up this 57-yard play. Now we get the ball back. Oh, the Rams are flying right now. 8 plays, 50 yards, 3rd and 5, inside Buffalo territory at their 30-yard line. They run the ball. It goes nowhere. Sean McVay postgame is livid about that play call on himself. Then a 48-yard field goal was blocked by a defensive player of the year candidate in Greg Rousseau. So now the Bills get the ball back. Some say third possession. We've heard that, right, before? Third possession of overtime. They go 5 plays, 35 yards. It sets up a field goal, game-winning field goal. Bills win the game, 37-34 in overtime. All right, so game should end right there, right? We're over, we're done, we're talking about the blocked field goal, we're talking about the play call. That's it. Not so fast, my friends, Lee Corso says. What happened after the game adds insult to injury with the Rams as their starting offensive tackle, Alaric Jackson, who's had a lot of allegations off the field. I'm not convicting or accusing. I'm just saying there's allegations off the field that the league has had to look into. Well, he gets into a verbal dispute with Bradley Chubb of the Buffalo Bills. He then, with equipment off, he's wearing a black tank top, walking over to Chubb, who's in his uniform with his hat on, not helmet on, and Alaric Jackson gets in his face a little bit. There's people trying to break it up, and then he punches them. So the Rams at home now have a losing record. They blow this game, a blocked field goal, and a punch afterwards. Too early to start the panic for the Rams?
16: Let me ask you this question. Does it feel like they're panicking? Because certainly when you hear Sean McVay at the post-game podium, there's a sense of urgency in his voice. And this is not the first time that we've heard that tenor from him. And now we're starting to see, you know, a little bit of frustration boil over. What Alaric Jackson did post-game, that doesn't happen if the Rams win that game. So certainly it feels like there's some tension within that building. And maybe, just maybe, they're feeling the pressure and the weight of the expectations that they have for themselves, but also the expectations that everybody put on them coming into the season.
32: Well, let's hear from the aforementioned Sean McVay, who was sick about the game.
21: With the 3rd and 5 play, was there?
22: Yeah, you know what? If I would have known,
10: Yeah, I wish I would have had a better play call and gone for it, got it a lot tighter. I'm sick right now with myself, and I'm so proud of that group. This is the tough part of sports, but I'm proud of that team. I'm proud of the way that we battled, and I'm sick that we came up short. And I'll be regretting, you know, kicking that and not having a better call to be able to go for it on third down and go to fourth or whatever it was.
32: What's interesting is what he's saying is not so much to get it closer, it's to avoid a field goal attempt altogether. And you're thinking in overtime, that's a game-winning field goal from inside 50. That's a much bigger problem. If you cut through the fat, think about what he's saying. I should have come up with a better play call on third down to put us in an opportunity to potentially go for it for fourth down or convert a first down.
16: Well, what he's saying is I shouldn't have played it safe.
32: But you're playing it safe to win the game.
16: He's playing it safe, and sometimes playing it safe keeps your team from being able to close out a game of this fashion.
32: Okay, but
16: magnitude. And I think there's an interesting contrast to what he did last night versus what Joe Brady said in the postgame. Essentially saying in these back and forth matchups, you just got to play the next play until there's no more time left on the clock. It's interesting what Joe Brady's ethos, his philosophy is with this team, just trying to get those guys to focus on being the best for each individual play and letting the chips fall where they may. I think Sean McVay was trying to be conservative, and in the conservative approach, it's going to be hard to win against uber-talented teams with aggressive play callers and aggressive head coaches in terms of the way that they manage the overall game. And that was the difference in last night, right? It feels like it was a fait accompli when the Rams were lining up to kick that field goal. But Greg Rousseau found a way to skinny the gap. He leveraged between the tackle and the tight end, was able to get his hands up, and he tips the game-winning kick, or what would have been the game-winning kick by the thicker kicker, and gives Buffalo new life, right? He saves James Cook after he fumbles the ball on the first possession in overtime. And then, of course, you knew when the Bills got that ball back that Josh Allen was going to find a way to be able to end that game. Mm-hmm. And so I think that Sean McVay is a little bit frustrated at himself because he feels like in his conservative approach, it's counter to how he's coached this team and how he's managed his program since he got there in 2017. And it came back to bite him in a game that felt like a gotta-have-it situation against the Buffalo Bills, who are viewed as a title contender.
17: No doubt. Holistically, they're an organization that is not conservative. This is the Bleep Them Picks organization.
16: Exactly.
17: This is an organization that always has their foot on the gas, is always aggressive, is always going for it. So to lose that game in that fashion last night, Sean McVay should be upset. He should be upset that they opened the door for Josh Allen. And then in the fourth quarter and overtime, he was excellent. 5 for 5 passing, 121 yards. He ran 6 times for 91 yards and a touchdown. He was clearing defenders and turning the field into a coppice last night. He was unbelievable. He stepped up when it mattered the most. And meanwhile, you lose that game, which you feel like you should have won, and then you're looking around the rest of the division. 49ers are awesome. They're undefeated. The Seahawks look just as good as they did last year. I know they just lost a tough division game, but you are falling behind in this division when the expectations were the highest for you.
32: I'm going to take the bait coppice word of the day because I think you're going to try to reverse it, thinking I wouldn't guess again the first time you mentioned a tough word.
17: Coppice is our word.
16: Yes! Yes!
32: You also had a lot of buildup. I could see the buildup.
17: Wait until you hear what coppice is. It is a small area of closely planted trees that are cut back regularly near the ground to encourage new shoots for wood.
16: What?
32: Well, it's important that you do that in L.A. because that is what Kawhi was doing, I believe.
16: Tree planting.
32: Yeah, tree planting. So
17: that was a very difficult one for me to try to work in.
32: Shout out to you for calling it out.
16: Great job.
32: Thank you.
16: I gave you the look.
32: Yeah, I know. I gave you a look.
16: Like, go for

0: It's like, oh, wait a minute. We're thinking about this differently. Like, I thought about this. I'm talking about Myles Garrett, obviously. I was thinking about this with the Patriots early on. It's like, did they just do the offense for A.J. Brown, and then he's not there? It's like, oh, wait, we got to figure out that balance offense and not just rely on him. I know Myles got there, like, late in the process, but was there any part of them which was like, oh, we got Myles now. He'll figure this out for us on defense. All we have to do is compliment him and not play like we were playing a year ago. And then Aaron Donald comes back, and it's like, well, I just have to pick up the slack and not be the person that does all that. Is there anything to that? In other words, CeCe, if you're on a defense and you guys acquired Lawrence Taylor, you wouldn't be like, all right, well, I'm just going to do whatever he doesn't do.
1: No, my goal is to try to beat him to the quarterback, because if I do that, then I'm going to have a lot of sacks.
0: Well, that you will.
1: Yeah.
0: But is there any mental reliance on the guy that you know is an all-time great, and then the moment he's not there, you're a little bit confused? Or is that a crazy thought?
1: I think that's I don't know if I'm willing to go to that place. I mean, even though they didn't have gaudy sack numbers against Josh Allen, they did have 12 pressures. Like, it wasn't as if those guys weren't getting back there. Byron Young, Josiah Stewart, Aaron Donald, like the whole crew. So I don't know, man.
0: So that's an excuse. Miles not there becomes an excuse.
1: I'll say it this way. Anytime you start putting together an all-star team, when you have guys coming from other organizations to your team, not only do you have to get those guys assimilated to your culture, but you have to get those guys integrated in terms of the roles and responsibilities that they're going to play on your team. Not just the X's and O's, but in terms of the leadership dynamic in the locker room. And I think that there is a learning curve associated with all of that. And the Rams are going through a bit of an identity crisis in terms of, you know, who our leaders are, who we're going to be week to week as a team, specifically on the defensive side of the ball. What is it that we're going to do great? Last night they had to deal with Jalen Watson getting banged up. And, I mean, listen, I think that sequence that they had late in the second half with the goal to go and giving the Buffalo Bills a fresh set of downs thanks to the defensive holding on Josh Wallace is where the game started to turn a little bit in the Bills' favor. So, yeah, I will say this. The Rams, they still have an opportunity to accomplish everything that they want to do. But it's starting to get late early. And they have next to no margin for error. Now, their saving grace is their next five games. And I want to say they've got the Arizona Cardinals twice, the Las Vegas Raiders, the Chargers, and the Commanders during that span. Mm-hmm. They have to run the table or get damn close to doing that if they're going to keep pace with what I anticipate happening in the NFC West and in the conference as a whole.
0: I wonder, to that point, if maybe, all the focus was on February and not realizing September, October, November, December, January.
1: That's a great point.
0: Gets you to February.
1: That's a great point. You got to get there. You got to make sure you don't disqualify yourself from February in September, October, and November.
2: Yeah.
1: And the Rams better be careful, because that's where they're teetering at. And guess what? It's only going to get harder if what we anticipate happens actually comes to fruition, if Commissioner Roger Goodell decides, I'm going to take Allery Jackson off the field. I'm going to suspend him for a game.
0: He has to.
1: If that happens, then all of a sudden, life becomes harder for Matthew Stafford. Life becomes harder for that Rams team overall.
0: Coming up, the postmortem from one of the worst endings of a game you've ever seen. We will get to that next. We're on Sportsmanlike, presented by Progressive Insurance.
3: Hey, it's Golic Jr. Coming up Tuesday. The Bills head into SoFi and beat the Rams at 2-3. How concerned should we be with Los Angeles, especially in the rugged NFC West? 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
12: 20 seconds and the clock is running. If they're going to run the ball here, they've got to get down, get set, and spike it.
13: Jaden Daniels has got to know, I can't go down in bounds.
12: Daniels, rolling to the left, goes down now at the 25-yard line. There's only 7 seconds on the clock. There are no timeouts.
13: They had a running clock. They should have got to the line of scrimmage, everybody in formation, and allowed the clock to tick down to 4 seconds and then clock the football.
12: This is going to end up in a tie if they don't spike it. Wow. It ends up in a tie.
13: The play that they ran made no sense.
14: 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Well, the aftermath here. I don't know if people heard. I think the Commanders had a rough end to the game on Sunday against
15: Terrible.
14: The Giants. A 27-all tie, to which, with basically a minute or so to go, they decided to just run out the clock and not attempt a field goal. It's a good idea. Dan Quinn is currently the head coach of the Washington Commanders. He met with the media yesterday, and he walked us through. So we're going to listen to this. We'll read and react, so to speak, to some of his words, because it was an emotional 24 hours for Quinn, who you could tell was kind of distraught as to what was going on. Here was what he said his message was to Jaden Daniels in the headset before the final play, which Daniels, of course, just ran out the clock.
16: Just to play, if you execute it quickly, then you can get back on the ball and clock it. So the execution of subbing and the slowness of that to go is entirely too long. Hindsight, don't sub. We can get back on the ball with the same group and do the same outcome. But it wasn't anything unorthodox or unusual. Our execution as an entire group in that 56 seconds down to when we weren't able to get it clocked, that's not the play selection, but yet the execution of all of it.
14: Well, I'm looking at Chris Canty.
17: What?
14: Oh, God.
17: I'm confused. Why does the personnel matter if you're planning on clocking it and positioning for a field goal? Why are you substituting? Why are your receivers 20 yards downfield?
14: Well, you'll have to answer this question. Is there a specific personnel group that knows how to form themselves, like the formation, for a clock, or should everyone know?
17: Everybody that should know that on offense.
14: Well, then I don't have an answer to your question. Not that I would have otherwise, but
17: what difference does it make if I've got two backs, two tight ends, or one back, three tight ends, or I've got all five wide receivers? All I'm doing is getting the quarterback under center, and I'm dirting the ball. What? Like, how hard is that? Make sure we're in a legal formation and dirt the ball.
14: So did he not call that, or did Jaden not listen to him? Because now I'm confused.
17: I don't know, but if you're on the explaining side, you're on the losing side. And Dan Quinn and Jaden Daniels are left doing a lot of explaining, which makes it feel like a loss, even though the results of Sunday is a tie.
14: Okay, so there's more. Dan Quinn was asked about his job security after one of the worst blunders for a 1-3-1 team last in the NFC East that we've seen in a long time. Here's what he had to say.
16: I do know how the league goes. I'm well aware of that. Josh and I, we talk regularly before games, after games, after good games, after tough games, and that's a normal process for us. And trust me, no one is pleased with this outcome and where we're at. But the part that we do have those hard conversations, we're honest about what we're at and what we need to fix and what we need to work on. And so I like having that communication with him.
14: Josh is Josh Harris, the owner of the team, is who he's referring to.
17: Ain't no way he liked having that communication with Josh Harris after that game.
2: No chance.
17: No shot.
2: It is interesting to think about how far our view of the Commanders has fallen since Jaden Daniels' rookie season. He came in and lit the NFL on fire. He was absolutely electric, and he provided that fan base and that organization with a lot of hope that he had come in, he and Dan Quinn together, and that they were going to turn things around. And I know that Jaden Daniels has sustained injuries, which has certainly impacted the lack of reciprocation when it comes to the results, but it's your third season as the head coach there. The excitement from that first season is gone. We're coming off an offseason where we saw double-digit head coaches get fired in the NFL. This is a results-based business, and these coaches have shorter leashes than ever. And you have a blunder like that in a game where you should have won against the Giants, who are playing with a backup quarterback? I like Dan Quinn. I think he's a good coach, and I think a lot of things are out of his control, but when things like this are in your control, it's tough to come back from stuff
17: like
2: this.
17: But you know what, Smalls, when you have a game like that, it makes me go back to the process that led to Dan Quinn being hired as the head coach. Because remember, he wasn't the number one target for the Commanders when they were moving on from Ron Rivera. It was Ben Johnson. That's who they really wanted. And Ben Johnson opted not to become a head coach during that hiring cycle. And so Dan Quinn falls into that position. He has an amazing season in his first year with Jaden Daniels lighting the NFL world on fire. Mm-hmm. And I think that gave him a lot of runway, more than what he ordinarily would have had if the season would have gone, you know, like most other seasons go when you're starting a rookie quarterback. But the fact that we're here, it makes it feel as if Dan Quinn has to coach his way into keeping this job in 2027, and that we're all anticipating that at some point between now and the end of January, the Washington Commanders starting a head coaching search.
14: Yeah. Smalls, I think everyone, I've never heard somebody say a bad word about Dan Quinn, the guy. And I've never heard really anyone say a bad word about Dan Quinn, the defensive coordinator. You said, I think he's a good coach. Why exactly?
2: What we saw Jaden Daniels' rookie season.
17: And he got a team to a Super Bowl.
14: They had the worst collapse in the history of the Super Bowl.
17: But they got there, though.
14: I understand. I don't think Dan Quinn is an elite head coach or a good head coach in the NFL.
17: There are plenty of coaches that we consider good head coaches that have never gotten a team to a Super Bowl.
2: Or Understood. An NFC Championship game Understood. With a rookie quarterback.
14: I think, and I'm saying this complimentary. I think his peers, when I think back to his coaching career, his head coaching career, would be that of Dave Wannstedt and North Turner and guys who were most known for coordinator positions, who were actually pretty good as head coaches, but were never going to be the put-over-the-top elite head coach that's going to win you a Super Bowl. Dan Quinn is the kind of guy that I think would be an A-plus college coach. I could see him being so good in college because that personality, I could see kids – now, you need money. But I could see kids saying, I want to be around that guy. Like, he's such a good dude. I think he's perfectly made to be a head coach in college. Well, that's not an insult. Well, that's a compliment.
17: Well, hold on now. And I appreciate where you're going with this. But wasn't it you that says Dan Quinn was the perfect mix for what Bob Myers was trying to do?
14: I was wrong.
17: And he's
14: Mark Jackson. He's not Steve Kerr.
17: Creating the joy in sports?
14: Yeah, I was wrong. I was dead wrong. He's the Mark Jackson role, not the Steve Kerr role. Not personality-wise, but the role of, like, he's probably going to be the guy before the guy. If you believe in Jaden Daniels.
17: So he's something to do when there's nothing else better to do.
14: Well, because you know he's a kind, nice person that is going to be amazing with everybody. There's probably not, I would bet, if I had to bet anything, I bet every single Commander's employee wants this guy to be the head coach forever. He probably says hello to everybody in the hallway. He's probably amazing to the staff. He's probably an awesome guy to the players. But that doesn't mean he's necessarily going to get Jaden Daniels to where Jaden Daniels needs to get. And Sunday was awful. It was absolutely awful. All right, we'll ask Dan Graziano, ESPN NFL reporter, insider, analyst, host about that coming up next. We're on Sportsmanlike, presented by Progressive Insurance.
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14: 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Hello, Michelle Smallman, Chris Canty, Evan Cohen with you. Dan Graziano is here, ESPN NFL reporter, host, analyst. Graz, I want to pick up where we just left off. We were talking about the Commanders and Dan Quinn. What happens to him now?
1: Well, I mean, look, I do believe it's an important year for Dan Quinn, that if they don't win, they don't contend. That we're looking at that as a spot. You know, it's early in the season to have these conversations, but you know, I do think it's reasonable to think that's a spot where we might be looking. You know, would they make a change? So certainly, what happened Sunday does not help. It doesn't help anything other than the Giants a little, who kind of snuck out of there like they stole something. But it's not a good situation for a coach and a coaching staff that's already sort of being looked at sideways by its fan base after last year.
17: Graz, we got to ask about the other big coaching gaffe in Week 5. What happened to the Philadelphia Eagles across the pond? Nick Sirianni took it on the chin in terms of ownership of his team's loss. Is there any world in which the Philadelphia Eagles would consider moving off of Nick Sirianni if the season spirals for Philadelphia?
1: In season? I think it would be...
17: No, not in season.
1: Yeah. I mean, look, this is an organization that... It moved on from Doug Peterson, who won the first Super Bowl in franchise history after 3 or 4 years. So it's not as if that buys you lifetime job security at Philadelphia. Now, the question will be at the end of this year, if it goes off the rails, you know, where do we assign blame? And obviously what's gone on with the Eagles the last 2 weeks, they've lost two straight games where at one point their win probability was over 96%. So how do you recover from that? And if they figure out a way to do that and keep their season alive, then that bodes well for Sirianni. If they don't, you know, you remember going back to last offseason, the stories about Jalen Hurts and all that kind of stuff, what the organization wanted to see from him. If this season goes off the rails, they miss the playoffs, they finish under 500, you know, it's hard to imagine both those guys being back, honestly. Like, it's not this would be a reset kind of situation for the Eagles if that happened.
2: Wow.
1: I think. Yeah.
2: Well, Graz, let's go to last.
1: You asked a question. You must have known it was a possibility that would be.
17: I did not expect Jalen Hurts. I did not expect the combo with Jalen Hurts and Nick Sirianni.
1: I mean, that's that's where the blame falls when things go wrong as coach and quarterback.
2: Wow. Any follow-ups on that, guys, or should I go to Monday Night Football?
14: Go ahead.
1: Monday Night Football.
2: Well, we saw the Rams lose in overtime at home last night to the Buffalo Bills. They're now 2-3 on the season, 1-2 at home. This was a team that was favored to win every game and favored to win the Super Bowl. Mm-hmm. They're looking around at the division around them, the 49ers undefeated. They're looking up at the Seattle Seahawks. What should the panic level be with the LA Rams right now?
1: Yeah, medium high. Because the problems are not fluky. It's not, we made the wrong travel plan to Australia. Like, there are real problems. Myles Garrett did not practice with the team throughout the entire month of August, like not a single time. So like the fact that he comes into the season with an injury was a little bit overlooked, but shouldn't have been. Aaron Donald was an impact player last night, but he's played in 3 of their 5 games so far, and he has sometimes looked like a guy that hasn't played in 2 years. The offense is obviously, when it's good, it's great, but you know, it's a couple wide receivers. And I mean, if you're watching that game last night, like, Puka Nacua is an awesome player.
17: Yeah, he is.
1: you watch him play and think he's going to make it through 17 games? You know,
17: I didn't think he was going to come out of the second half after that one he had right before halftime trying to catch that.
1: He is throwing himself around and putting himself in harm's way. Like, there are things that could still go wrong that haven't. The quarterback's 38, hasn't missed a game in a couple of years. So, you know, if something were to happen with him, so there are. I would be shocked if their left tackle is not suspended for next week's game after he threw a punch at an opposing player. So they have real issues that need to be solved. And look, the special teams were a problem last night. They thought they had that fixed. It was a big problem for them last year that may have cost them a chance to be the one seed in the NFC. And it looks like just as big a problem this year. So, yeah, they have stuff to work on. This is not the super team that was forecast in the summertime. That was... You know, that was a myth, and you have to earn it in this league. And right now the Rams have not and are not. And frankly, given the way the Eagles game went in week four, they're lucky that they're 2-3 and not 1-4.
14: We're talking with ESPN NFL insider Dan Graziano here on Unsportsmanlike, presented by Progressive Insurance. Why specifically do you think McVay was so annoyed postgame?
1: I think there's a lot of pressure on Sean McVay this year to perform at a high level, given the expectations that were with this team. And so when he sees it not working, when he sees anytime you think you have a problem fixed and it shows up just as bad or worse, I'm talking about like the special teams, like that's going to annoy a coach every single time. And I mean, it felt like a game that they had in their hands and should have won. The Rams have had a problem with special teams because they haven't historically under McVay prioritized it. They hired a new special teams coach this year, well-regarded, Bubba Ventrone, who's been a couple other places. They brought in some free agent signings specifically for special teams, which is a new thing for them. They moved their special teams portion of their practice to the beginning as opposed to the middle because they felt like it would help guys focus better. So they tried, but now you have a situation where the kicking game is still costing you games. And Sean McVay knows that as great as everybody thought his team was, and as great as he may have thought his team was, so many of these games are won and lost on the margins, and he feels like they lost another one on the margins. I'm not shocked that he was annoyed about it.
17: Graz, the Chargers are sitting at 0-5, and they lost in week five in large part due to gaffes from their head coach and their quarterback in the fourth quarter.
1: Mm-hmm.
17: Internally, what are the Chargers saying about how they get this thing fixed or how they get their season turned around?
1: The thing with Jim Harbaugh is he's always going to be sort of – his technique is in any situation, this included, is to be positive, pump guys up. But 0-5 is 0-5. I mean, you saw what other 0-4 teams did this week. The Texans did not fool around with the Titans. The Buccaneers did not fool around with the Cowboys. Like, you have to win. 0-4 is almost impossible to make the playoffs. 0-5 has never been done. So now the Chargers, who gave a game away against a Denver team that's got its own issues, are sitting there wondering what happened. I mean, you're 5 weeks into the season, and it's over. So what do you do? Theoretically, teams are going to start calling about their players ahead of the trade deadline, though I don't know who on the Chargers you'd want right now, given the way they're playing. So, in the building, I think they're shell-shocked. They did not expect it to go this way. And I, at some point, the people at the top, be it ownership, front office, whoever, start to think about, is this the right long-term plan? Like, or is this quarterback the right long, you know, like all things get questioned in situations like this. Jim Harbaugh's trying to hold the locker room together and get these guys to play hard week after week. But big picture, this is an organization who's going to get to the end of the season, and it's going to be a season that did not go anywhere near the way they thought it would or wanted it to. And that's where you start to watch for, do they make major changes?
2: Well, when you said, is this the right quarterback? Yeah. I think all of us kind of perked up a little bit just because of the way that Justin Herbert is viewed throughout the league. Do you think it's a realistic possibility, if things continue to go downward for the Chargers, that that's a conversation that happens in the building, if Justin Herbert is the right guy to be QB1 for this franchise?
1: I mean, it ought to be. If the season goes this badly, then you should look at everything, literally everything, and that includes quarterback, and he hasn't played well, and he has a significant amount of responsibility for why they lost this most recent game. You know, the inexplicable turnovers. So this was supposed to be where Justin Herbert flourished with this brilliant offensive coordinator who was going to design things around his strengths and maybe, you know, bring the best out of him. It's been exactly the opposite. So why? And if you do a real honest examination, you could land on, well, it was the wrong coordinator. Well, you know, the head coach did this. Well, offensive line injuries. But you could also land on, I mean, this quarterback isn't doing what we're paying him to do, at which point you start to think, okay, well, what does that mean for our future and vis-a-vis him? It's very rare you see a team move off of a highly paid quarterback because most teams are scared to have to go find one again. Mm-hmm. And so my guess would be that they would run it back and try and build it up around Justin Herbert again. But there's going to come a time if he continues to not deliver on his promise that they're going to have to think about, you know, is this the right way to go?
17: So they've got 3 years and roughly, what, $200 million left.
1: Yeah, and I don't have it in front of me.
17: I'm just asking a question. What would Justin Herbert's value around the National Football League be if the Chargers decided to move off?
1: Like if they wanted ahead of the trade deadline, for example, we're like 4 weeks out from the trade deadline. Yeah, it's a great question because you would have to pay him at a high number. So you're not going to want to necessarily give up draft picks of significance to acquire him and then also pay him what he's making. So it would have to be a team that had something catastrophic happen to their quarterback, right? A Buffalo, the Rams, they played last night. Those are two teams that expect to contend, and if something were to happen, you could see them making that kind of bold move. But yeah, I don't know. I mean, if there are people around the league that are Justin Herbert skeptics right now, it's hard to blame them because this was supposed to be good, and it has fallen apart instantly.
14: Dan Graziano, you'll see him on SportsCenter on Get Up coming up in a few minutes. And right now, you'll hear about all the Buffalo Bills hats that were probably purchased last night around the league and, of course, at Lids with Michelle Smallman.
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0: Hey, it's Myron. 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
4: In times like these, Nebraskans need a fighter in their corner. 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Hilgers went to court to put the brakes on hidden fees that drive up costs. And Hilgers has taken the fight to the scammers and fraudsters who prey on our neighbors. As a father of four, Mike Hilgers is holding big tech accountable for misleading parents, and Hilgers defended parental rights in the classroom. And when Biden tried to force Nebraska schools to let boys play girls' sports, Hilgers said, no way. Now Mike Hilgers is fighting to defend Nebraska's water rights. And Hilgers is protecting Nebraska farmers and ranchers from crippling regulations that raise food prices. Fighting for what matters most, protecting the American dream. Our Attorney General, Mike Hilgers.
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7: Here's your Tri-Cities weather forecast. Mainly cloudy skies expected today with highs around 57. Northeast winds 8 to 15 miles per hour. Lows dip down to about 45. Tonight, partly cloudy skies. Chance of rain showers tomorrow, highs around 58. Overcast. Rain showers likely Thursday, high of 57. 56, mainly clear skies Friday.
8: 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Currently 48.
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12: I'm over it. With Pat the producer.
13: I miss when TV shows would have like 30 episodes a year, just like every week. Your summer versus winter, because I'd rather be sick for 2 days than sunburnt for 2 days or sweaty for 2 days. Nuno told us yesterday he wants to find a new workout class, so I think I want to do jujitsu.
15: What? I'm less likely to ever share anything with you guys ever again.
16: I'm over it. I'm sick and tired and over it.
13: Get a life.
14: Yes, each and every day at this time. Our producer, Pat Costello, gives us items in and around sports, entertainment, his life that he is over. Patrick.
13: I'll wait. Please, everyone, at your own leisure, each of you take your time at your own pace whenever you would want to say, Pat, you were completely right about Shohei Ohtani and his playoff performances.
17: Oh, my God.
13: At your own leisure.
14: Could be waiting a while.
13: He's hitting 150.
14: Not been good.
13: He hasn't had a home run since August 19th. You know how many RBIs he's had since then? One. He has one more RBI than I do since August 19th.
14: So I have a question.
13: We have the same amount of home runs.
14: I have a question. Serious question. Okay? I was having a conversation this morning with the great Paul Hembakitis. Hembo, get up. Baseball Tonight podcast. And he said, do you think we treat Aaron Judge and Shohei Ohtani the same way based on postseason struggles? And my answer was in the form of a question that I will then ask all of you. Do you think once you've won, it doesn't matter after that? The difference between the two is Judge hasn't won and Ohtani has. And Ohtani also has the greatest playoff game ever played.
9: He's also been banged up.
17: That's what I was about to say. He had two separate IL stints in July and September.
9: He was on the IL in late September.
17: Yeah.
9: Early September.
17: I don't know how healthy he is. And I'll defer to being a four-time MVP.
9: Correct.
17: And a two-time champion.
9: Correct.
13: They're talking about benching him, so he's actively hurting the team right now.
17: Well, they're benching him because
9: he's got lingering issues.
17: Healthy, right? That's why Dave Roberts wants to have a conversation with him to see whether or not he can actually be a contributor in the Dodgers trying to climb out of an 0-2 hole. That's what it's about.
13: He's hurt as an excuse. If he's that hurt, then he shouldn't have been out there.
14: Well, that's what
17: happened. Well, hold on. Here's what I'll say. I'm going to be honest with you. The Dodgers, in order for them to contend for a title and to three-peat, if you told me they weren't going to have a healthy Shohei Ohtani, I would say they're probably not going to do it, right? It's the same way that I looked at my Yankees and why I was so frustrated why they left them off the wild card roster and the DS roster. I'm like, this is your best player, period. Full stop. And if you're not going to have him, then you're not going to go far in the postseason. I'm not going to be critical of my Yankees leaving Aaron Judge off of the postseason roster and then criticize the Dodgers for having their best player, Ohtani, on the postseason roster. They got proof of concept that if he's around, then they can win championships. And
13: they also have proof of concept that they don't need him to be good to win championships. So is the 150 he's giving you?
17: But hold on, Pat, you're saying that they don't need him to be good. He was good in the postseason championship runs. He might not have been as dominant as he was in the regular seasons, but he was good. There are games that he won in the postseason in back-to-back years that he won. They won by and large because of what he did. So you're saying he's not good? If he's accounting for wins, how can you say he's not good?
13: He accounted for two wins, I think.
17: Okay, they needed those two wins.
13: They didn't need those two wins.
14: I mean, they won the World Series in seven games. They definitely needed
18: those two wins.
2: Also, I repeat, he is banged up. Here's what Dave Roberts had to say about Shohei Ohtani. Quote, he doesn't feel great. I think for me, it's having a conversation with him tomorrow, kind of trying to figure out what's best for him, what's best for us. He certainly has earned that conversation and deserves it, and I'll have it with him tomorrow.
13: Yeah, career the 235 knee, the bicep, hitter in the
2: he's clearly compromised, Pat. I don't think
13: it's... Well, then he shouldn't be out there, Michelle. Well, why is he out there?
14: He may not be.
13: He's hitting
2: he may not be, but that's the manager's decision. That's the front office's decision.
14: In the clinching game against the Brewers last year, Brewers are, by the way, give the Brewers credit for how good they've been
2: they've
14: this
2: been
14: year.
2: Great.
14: 103 wins and they're backing up. But in the clinching game last year, Shohei Ohtani went 3-for-3, had 3 ribbies, 3 homers in the game, and pitched 6 innings.
13: Yeah, how was the rest 10. Of his postseason, Evan? You point to one single game every
14: time.
13: That's
14: the greatest postseason game ever played.
13: Yeah, but that was one game in a postseason that he was terrible
18: and
13: in.
18: Then in the World Series in the 18-inning game, he had 2 home runs and reached base 9 times.
2: Yes, Cam.
13: 2 games. I've said this the entire time. He's he played
18: and
13: two
18: they
13: good
18: won
13: games.
18: The World Series by one need. Game. That's a big game.
2: Two pretty good games.
13: He's a career 235 hitter in the postseason.
14: They should cut him.
18: 2 rings.
17: If I get a guy that is good for 1 win by himself in the CS in the World Series, I'll take that.
2: Pretty
13: you guys
2: good.
13: Are right. Like, blinded.
17: I only got to get 4 in the series.
13: Blinded by Ohtani.
17: If he can get me one of those wins by himself, then as a manager, I only got to find 3 more wins.
2: And you're also not accounting for the way that his presence in the lineup impacts the way other guys are pitched.
14: Okay, that's the difference.
2: The value is more than just what you see in the box score and the way he impacts games.
13: Blinded by loyalty.
14: But hold on. Here, no. Let's actually be practical in the moment right now. That's the difference this year. If he's in the lineup and he's not hitting normally, there's the threat of him always hitting. If he's in the lineup and he's injured and the Brewers are saying he can't get a hit, you're not pitching before and after him differently because you don't think he's going to get on base. That is the single biggest difference, in my opinion, this year in the CS so far, is that you're not worrying about who's batting before or after him because you're not worrying about him. So if they decide to not play him, or if he decides not to play because it's really going to be up to him, what they're saying is we have a better chance before and after that slot in the lineup because the guy who's in for him has actually a better shot of getting on base than he does because of the injuries.
2: Right.
17: I'm just looking at this. A down season for Shohei Ohtani. 30 home runs, 80 RBIs, .275 batting average. And
14: he was a
17: 8-2 record in 14 starts as a pitcher with 95 strikeouts. That's a down season for him.
2: Sometimes greatness is so consistent and palpable that we take it for granted. I feel that way about LeBron a lot of the times, that we just, he's been so consistent that we take him for granted.
14: So wait,
2: Shohei's the same way.
14: Can I answer, the question actually hasn't been answered though. Do you think we treat them differently? And if so, is it because Ohtani's won?
2: Yes, of course.
14: All right, I just want to make sure.
2: Of course. If Aaron Judge had won multiple championships,
14: it would be different.
2: It would be vastly different.
17: He just got to win one. As a captain,
2: even if he won one.
17: He just got to win one.
2: That's exactly right.
14: But then he wins the one, and 2 years later, he has this kind of postseason for the
17: benefit
14: Yankees.
17: Benefit of the doubt.
14: Doesn't matter.
17: He's
14: okay.
17: The captain,
14: that was
17: champion,
14: the question.
17: Benefit
2: of
17: the doubt.
14: Yeah. Got it. So then it is fair if we treat them differently. Pat, next one.
13: I've been sleeping on empanadas. I've driven past a place near me many times, and they're only open on Friday, Saturday, and Sunday, which is kind of interesting. And they have no chairs in the store, which I thought was weird. But empanadas are great, and I just don't embrace them nearly as much as I should. So I stopped in on Saturday, and I had they were pepperoni pizza empanadas, and they were phenomenal. It was basically little stromboli.
17: That sounds great.
13: It was so good.
2: Empanadas are amazing.
13: And I had shepherd's pie, not as good.
17: Now, you ate them at the restaurant, or you took them home?
13: No,
17: and put them in the oven?
13: I had to take them home.
17: Okay.
13: I mean, did you pop them
17: in the oven when you got home?
13: No,
17: so
13: they were
17: piping?
13: They were piping hot still.
17: Oh, they were still? Okay.
13: It's like 2 minutes
14: from
13: where I'm
14: your house?
13: Yeah.
17: That sounds phenomenal.
14: And you were sleeping on it? Wow.
13: Yeah, because I didn't know when it was open.
2: Hello.
17: Yeah.
14: And then what happened when you came in afterwards, like to work? I mean, everybody was celebrating your physical appearance.
13: Yeah, Nuno called me fat.
2: Nuno?
19: He did not call him fat. Pat used to go there was a point in time Pat started going back to the gym, right? Like, and then recently
18: notice
19: Pat,
18: also how he said back to the gym.
19: And then recently Pat said he needed to get back in the gym. I was headed out yesterday. I was like, oh, I gotta go. I'm going to the gym. Hey Pat,
18: no big deal.
19: When you get back in the gym.
13: Unprompted. I didn't even say a word.
17: Shaming Pat because he decided to have a pepperoni empanada?
19: No, I love empanadas.
17: It sounds like you're just hating because you're missing out.
19: No, Canty, I was telling him, wait till, like, you experience different type of empanadas. I love the Colombian empanadas, right? Like, they're different. He's going to open himself up to this new world of empanadas. But also, I'm concerned. Like, hey, you said you wanted to get in the gym.
14: Have you been to the gym recently? That's wrong.
17: Time out. You're looking doughy like an empanada. What is the Colombian empanada? Because I am not familiar with this.
19: So they're actually made, the dough is like cornmeal instead of like...
17: Oh, yeah.
19: And it's like, so it ends up being like a thicker empanada, which is, of which I love. And there's like some like green, like sauce that they give you.
17: Like the salsa verde dipping sauce. Yeah. You know what though, Nuno? Like I am all about the empanadas. I am all about the pastries with the meats. Like, it is amazing. Like, listen, whether it's an empanada or a Jamaican beef patty, like, I'm all about it.
2: You're in on a beef pastry?
17: I'm in on it. Listen, there is a place in New York City that makes an oxtail empanada. It's absolutely phenomenal. And so I don't know where the line is between empanada and beef patty, but I'm all about the pastry with the meat.
2: Also, an empanada... very good thing to grab and eat on the go.
17: Yes.
2: But it fits nicely in your hand. When you bite into it, it's not going to have debris everywhere.
17: The handhelds. Understated.
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0: To hear more, visit dan.democrat. 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
7: I did not
6: Monday Night Football halftime showers? 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
7: So when we're watching the breakdown on the halftime show,
6: just I'm in the shower.
7: That's when Evan Cohen is in the shower.
6: I have to stay awake for the whole game.
8: Adam Schefter has chimed in. I've never showered at halftime of a game in my life.
6: Now, here's my question for Adam. Have you ever had to consistently wake up at 3:40 in the morning to perform every day? Just throwing that out there.
9: Adam doesn't sleep at all. He's tweeting in the middle of the night. If anyone knows about lack of sleep, it's him.
6: There is a difference between being up at weird hours and traveling an hour to perform.
9: So you're saying Adam Schefter's job is not hard?
6: Oh, my God.
9: Well, that's what I heard.
6: Out of your minds?
7: That's what I heard.
6: Really, he's also on the Monday Night Football broadcast. That'd be weird
9: yeah,
6: if
9: you're
6: he
9: not
6: showered
9: watching.
6: At the location. That's not what I
9: yeah,
6: said,
9: do you know
6: Cam.
9: You don't broadcast. Watch it.
6: No shower halftime for me last night, but it's certainly an enjoyable game with the Bills and the Rams last night. 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Adam, around league circles over the last 24 to 48 hours, there was more questions about Dan Quinn or Nick Sirianni?
10: Mm-hmm. I think Dan Quinn in Washington, personally, that was, again, one of the all-time clock management blunders. Philadelphia obviously disagreed with the decision. They mishandled the 8 seconds. There are a lot of different things they could have done. I think we've seen coaches do that type of thing before. It just seemed like Washington's mistakes were on a different level to me. In talking to people, I didn't hear the Eagles criticized like that. That's my perception. Maybe it is different with you.
6: No, I mean, we certainly paired them together and criticized them both. I think there's only one of the two, and I know this is your least favorite thing, so I'm doing this. I'm not asking you to do this unless you want to. only one of the two we talked about, could their job be in jeopardy in season, and then both of them after the season. So, but the severity of Sirianni's supposed to have a Super Bowl team, Quinn is not. So that's kind of where we went with that yesterday.
10: Well, Well, I think what I would say is just with any coach, and not specific to Dan Quinn, Nixon, with any coach, there are certain games you lose during the year that those losses follow coaches and they stay in the minds of ownership. And we'll see how the rest of the season plays out. Both teams are going to have a chance to bounce back and respond. We'll see if they can. It was interesting yesterday when we were on the set of Get Up, Rex Ryan was talking about the fact that last year when Chicago, it was last year, a couple of years ago, when Chicago went through the instances where they blew the game in Washington on the Hail Mary and then mismanaged the clock in Detroit on Thanksgiving Day, Rex Ryan said after the Hail Mary that the team wouldn't survive and do well. And I don't think they won a game again, or there was some kind of extended losing streak, and that Eberflus got fired after Thanksgiving. And this is just what we're talking about. There, you know, teams have chances to respond, but I think the Washington one will be a little bit harder to bounce back from, and we'll see if I'm right. It's my opinion.
7: Well, Chef, the Commanders owner Josh Harris is seasoned when it comes to managing franchises across other North American team sports leagues. When he moved on from Ron Rivera, it wasn't until after the season. I'm curious to know what people in league circles expect or anticipate when it comes to the Dan Quinn of it all. Could that potentially be an in-season coaching change?
10: Well, Chris, listen, in-season changes are always possible. But if they were going to do something related to that game, they would have done it Sunday night or Monday. And they didn't do that. And I think there are going to be questions like the ones you're asking about Dan Quinn all along, because that's what a game like that brings up. You know, it's like somebody said yesterday, these games are kind of like snake bites. They don't get you right away, but eventually, they often kill you in the end.
11: Adam, in training camp, Micah Parsons said that it was realistic that he would be back for the Green Bay Packers week 6 versus the Dallas Cowboys. It doesn't seem like that's on the table, obviously. But when can we expect Micah Parsons to return to play?
10: It doesn't sound like he's far off right now. It doesn't sound like he's going to be back this week. So that was the week. This was the week that was targeted all along. Obviously, he wanted to be back for the Cowboys game. I always found it odd that that was a game that he publicly circled when they were playing the Bears the week before, and they certainly didn't need him this past week, but you would have thought going in, like, okay, if you're good enough to play in week 6 against the Cowboys, why would you not be good enough to play week 5 against the Bears?
11: Mm-hmm.
10: You know, if you're making statements 6, 7, 8 weeks out. And so, as it turned out, he missed the Bears, and it sounds like he's fracking to miss the Cowboys as well, but it doesn't sound like he's terribly far off. I won't be surprised if he's back by the end of the month, but again, it's already taking, I think, a little bit longer than he had hoped.
8: Adam, you brought up a name. I want to follow up on a name, and it may not be the name you're thinking about that you brought up. Why don't the Cowboys just hire Rex Ryan if they're going to hire all of Rex Ryan's guys?
10: Well, they've spoken to Rex in the past, and they couldn't work out any sort of deal. You know, it was funny that there was a year we were at the Super Bowl, and I may have some of these details slightly off, but they're not terribly far off. You know, we were talking about what Dallas was going to do at, was it defensive coordinator, head coach? There was a vacancy there, and an important vacancy. And we had talked about it, checked into it. And I went on air saying, Rex, not in play for that. But within the hour, I think Jerry had called him. And so I said what I said, and Rex comes on the TV show, and he goes, well, let's see, you know, I'll listen to Dow. And I'm like, well, that's not what you said. You know, we were talking before the show began. And he goes, I know, but they just called. Like, and that's how these things are sometimes. They're very fluid. He's spoken to the Cowboys before. They've had opportunities to hire him. They haven't done it.
8: Well, the only reason I ask, I think that there's that sneaky move that was reported yesterday with Mike Pettine. I mean, it's official now. He's on their website. Former NFL head coach, Rex defensive coordinator, Rex's former offensive coordinator, Brian Schottenheimer, is the head coach. It just feels like the Cowboys are kind of saying, we're not sure we're good enough on the coaching side of this, and we thought we would be a little bit better. That I don't know. I started wondering about that yesterday.
10: Well, I think the move to bring in Mike Pettine, who's a longtime veteran NFL coach and one of Rex's guys, is a move to obviously shore up the defense and provide some experience that their defensive coordinator, Christian Parker, didn't have. Like, they hired Christian Parker, and they thought everything was going to be great. And they have a lot of faith in the guy. But what they realize is these are not easy jobs for first-time coordinators, as we saw this weekend in Washington, as we've seen in Philadelphia. And so Dallas is saying, okay, we're going to bring in an experienced guy and provide some seasoned experiences to the defense. And I know, because I was in touch with Rex after this, he thinks it's a great move that they have somebody that's really good in there to help out.
7: Chef, the off of Monday Night Football, how is Roger Goodell in the league office going to handle the altercation between Alaric Jackson and Bradley Chubb at the end of that game?
10: Well, the league is taking a pretty hardline approach on all these things, and it is said all these things are subject to review. And it would be one thing if we heard about after the game, oh, Bill said Alaric Jackson punched Bradley Chubb, or Bradley Chubb said that himself. But it was in plain sight on video. Plain sight. And everybody was posting about it after the game. And so

0: My guess, Chris, would be that they will judge him on his off-field instances, and they will judge him on this incident last night. Each one will be reviewed independently of one another, I would think, but maybe they combine it together.
1: Adam, you had some news over the weekend. The Arizona Cardinals traded Marvin Harrison Jr. to the Houston Texans. Take us behind the scenes. How did this deal come about?
2: Did we lose him?
1: I don't know.
2: Adam, there was a lot of conversation about that over the weekend because, I mean, I know that, part of it was he was made inactive. The Cardinals said to him, hey, you're not going to be playing on Sunday because we're moving you. But they weren't sure where they were moving him to because of the idea that maybe they had to deal with Houston. But the God forbid of another guy getting hurt, Houston may be losing to Tennessee and saying, well, why are we making a put over the top kind of move or get back us into, get back into a kind of move? That there was probably some waiting on that. Adam Schefter now rejoins us. Adam, go ahead.
0: Yeah, essentially, this was a very unusual circumstance. And I know a lot of brilliant people have all these answers out there for how this should work, but that's not how it works. The way it works is when you find out that a player has been sent home from the facility and been informed that he's going to be traded without being told the team, I didn't realize I was supposed to wait on that. I was supposed to wait until we had the team confirmed when neither team would confirm any deal. So we reported when we found out that Marvin Harrison was told he was not going to play in Sunday's game against Detroit. I would think that we would agree that that's news. Is it not?
2: It is.
0: I think so. And then we would think it's news that Marvin Harrison was informed that he was being traded without Arizona telling him the team that he was being traded to. So Marvin Harrison was told he's not playing tomorrow against Detroit. He's being traded, and he is now free to go home and leave the facility. He's not going to be with the organization. I would think that that's news. I didn't realize I had to wait until I had the team confirmed when the team that was confirmed wasn't confirmed until the next day after the Houston Texans played the game. And the Texans weren't confirming anything because they didn't want anything out before the game because maybe if the trade had gone through, they would have had to cut a player. Maybe there would have had to been other instances. They didn't want any distractions. They wanted to see whether they were going to win or lose. But the trade was agreed to, but nobody would acknowledge it. Again, I didn't realize I was supposed to wait on that information.
2: Well, in a shocking development, I'm going to publicly defend Adam Schefter. Mm. Let me tell you, I'm going to go even further because it's my interpretation and it's your reporting. I think what you actually reported, but you can't say it because you're doing the reporting, is the story here is that Arizona doesn't want Marvin Harrison Jr. It's not, we got this great offer from another team. We are just sold that we don't want you anymore on the team because it's not a good fit. I don't think it was personal. I don't think it was nasty. I think it was, hey, it's not a good fit. We're going to move you somewhere else. We're just not sure because we don't know who's going to make us the offer. That's how I took the sequence of events this weekend.
0: That's the way that a lot of people interpret it, that a quote unquote, that we were doing the dirty work for Arizona trying to raise the offer. Let me explain something. The offer was essentially agreed to on Saturday. There was no difference in the offer. There was no other team that was stepping up to a second-round value for Marvin Harrison. There were a number of teams that have spoken to Arizona about Marvin Harrison that I've spoken to, and they felt like that price was a little rich for them. They weren't quoting it to increase the price. They were putting, essentially, found out the information because it was going to come out on Sunday. So we could have waited to Sunday, and then all of a sudden, on Sunday morning or Sunday afternoon, Marvin Harrison is inactive. Why is he inactive? Marvin Harrison's inactive on game day? Their number two receiver? What happened? There's some things going on. Well, what's that? Like, again, when you find that information that a player has been informed that he's not playing in a game that everybody thought he was playing in, that they tell him he's being traded, and that essentially they have a deal in place, which, by the way, again, was the deal. That was the deal. They were going to get a second-round pick. It wasn't done to float it and jack up the prices on other teams.

0: then, by the way, just to reinforce that, there was a relationship, a strong one, between the Cardinals GM, Monty Ossenfort, and the Texans GM, Nick Caserio. They worked together in New England. They've made multiple trades together. Do you think people who've worked together and done business together would essentially agree on a trade and that one of the guys would then basically screw over the other guy? I don't believe they would.
1: Shefty, we can move on off of that one. Shefty, to your knowledge, has any team in the NFL this year in season called the Chargers to try to trade for Justin Herbert?
0: No. And in fact, it's funny because you touched on something very interesting there. And I wouldn't have brought it up, but you asked me. So there was a team I was talking to last week that was like, you know, it'd be interesting if the Chargers were to consider trading Justin Herbert. And I'm like, oh, that is interesting. And they're like, oh, maybe you could get 3 first-round draft picks for him. I'm like, ooh, that's interesting. And they're like, this team was saying, you know what? The Chargers should think about that because they would get 3 ones. They'd have their own one. You start over. They've had Justin Herbert for 7 years. They haven't won a playoff game with him there. They're winless this year. Why not start it over? And so, you know, I thought it was a very interesting thought that was proposed to me by another team. Very clear. And I reached out to somebody with the Chargers, and I shared what somebody said, and they were very clear. Let me be very clear. To me, they said, we never once have brought up the idea nor thought about whether we should trade Justin Herbert. It could not have been more decisive. It could not have been more adamant. It could not have been more genuine. We could all bring up the idea that they're going to trade Justin Herbert, but the way it was explained to me last week, that is a sentence that has never been uttered in their building, nor would they consider it. Now, maybe they could change their mind in the next month. Maybe something would change it. That was not the sense I got last week at all.
1: Shefty, amazing as always. We appreciate it, and we will talk to you next week.
0: Thank you, everybody. Have a great week.
1: 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Shefty Draft. What?
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1: We do it each and every week. After Shefty joins us, we draft the most interesting things that he had to say. CC is already pre-drafted, saying there's about six or seven different things that could go number one overall. This is like Caleb, Jaden, Drake May. Well, maybe not Bo Nix these days. I don't know that Sean Payton would even take a number one overall. You get the point. Here we go.
13: JJ McCarthy.
14: I thought I had my number one overall pick in the Adam Schefter topic draft. Ooh. And then Evan asked him about Justin Herbert. And that's where I'm going to go with the number one overall pick here. So, Ev, you asked Adam if the Chargers would ever consider moving off of Justin Herbert. And he said, well, it's interesting that you brought this up because another team, not the Chargers, floated that idea to Adam, saying if things continue to spiral with the Chargers, what could he command? Could he get three first rounders? Adam, in turn, reaches out to the Chargers to see what the temperature check is on the Justin Herbert conversation. He says that the response was decisive, adamant, and genuine, that the LA Chargers never considered and would not consider moving on from Justin Herbert, even if things get really bad, despite not winning a single playoff game in seven seasons.
1: What did you make of that, CeCe? Because I thought that was a monster piece of information he gave us.
2: Yeah, the Chargers are going to hold their franchise quarterback hostage. I don't foresee a world that exists where they're going to move off of Justin Herbert, because if that happens, they instantly become irrelevant. At least there's a marquee that they can sell to the fan base, in terms of them trying to win football games. Justin Herbert looks the part of a franchise quarterback, and the Chargers and the Spanos family have it exactly the way they like it. It's something they can sell.
1: Your pick.
2: For my pick in the Adam Schefter draft, Schefty said that there were more questions about Dan Quinn coming off of his coaching gaffe at the end of week five than there were about Nick Sirianni and how he handled the game against the Jacksonville Jaguars. And the quote that sticks in my mind, which Schefty got from an NFL executive: The Commanders tie to the Giants is, quote, like snake bites. They don't get you right away, but they eventually kill you, end quote. Dan Quinn and how he handled the end of the Giants game is eerily and, I guess, ironically similar to how Matt Eberflus handled the end of game situation against the Commanders when he was the head coach of the Chicago Bears. And that became the beginning of the end for Matt Eberflus in Chicago. I would be shocked if Dan Quinn makes it through the remainder of this season.
1: I have no issue with your pick. I do think, to the point of how interesting it is, sorry, I just knocked into your stuff. I actually think you picked two things. And what I mean by that is, Quinn, more issues in Sirianni, period, next sentence. This is the second time this season what Adam has told us, the first was with the Bucks loss to the Browns.
14: Todd Bowles.
1: Is that owners may have a decision in limbo, but it don't give them the one game where they're going to hang the hat on. Ooh. That's why you're losing the job.
14: I wrote it down. He said, this is the second time he said it, losses follow coaches.
1: Right.
14: Certain losses follow coaches.
1: Give me a coach you think is doing a stinky job right now.
2: So, man, Dan Quinn has the biggest collapse in Super Bowl history, followed by the non-win at the end of the Giants game in Week 5.
1: So, but just very quickly, give me a coach you think, they're kind of off to a stinky start. I'm not sure about their future. Actually, you know what? I'll do it this way. Zach Taylor. Zach Taylor, you've been critical of in terms of what are you doing with Cincinnati. He doesn't have the one loss. You don't have the one loss where you're like, I can't believe he's that guy. And I think the advice is don't give your boss the one thing that they're going to hang their hat on. All right, my pick. The first two were going to be my first two, so I was going to go there. I guess I'll go with, I just find the whole Cowboys bringing in Mike Pettine interesting. So Cowboys coaching situation, whereas I could look at it glass half full, and I'd like to do this, as young coach, Christian Parker's never been a coordinator before. Cowboys are like, we think this guy's going to be a superstar. Why not give him some help? I kind of like that. Or you could think it's the Cowboys and be like, are they angling for something else? Mike Pettine coming in there, former head coach. Is Christian Parker on the hot seat? Is Brian Schottenheimer on the hot seat? So I'm going to go Cowboys coaching as my pick there.
2: Well, I think it's the latter. It's Brian Schottenheimer having a lot at stake this season and bringing in somebody that he has some familiarity with, that he has a prior working relationship to, and somebody that he's had success around. And so it looks really interesting for Christian Parker. He's off to an inauspicious start when it comes to his tenure as defensive coordinator for the Dallas Cowboys, and they better get things on that side of the ball fixed in a hurry.
1: Vegas East.
13: Our pick is do not question Adam's reporting around the Marvin Harrison Jr. trade, or you will pay.
14: That's right.
1: Well, but he didn't get anything wrong. There's actually two arcs to that story. The first story within the story is the Cardinals said to Marvin Harrison, this thing ain't working. We're going to break up. We just don't have the breakup date yet. And then they had the breakup date.
13: I think the issue, if I had to guess, would have been the word finalized from some people without seeing the team in front of them.
1: So don't question his reporting, and yet you're coming on the air and questioning the reporting.
13: I am explaining why I think people may have been frustrated, but then the trade happened later that day. D'Amico Ryans announced it, so it's not like we had to wait that long anyway. But he clearly was perturbed by people poking at what happened.
1: All right, there you go. Shefty drafts.
2: How does Shefty not get the benefit of the doubt when it comes to trades?
14: Well, you would think.
1: The parking went off. That means we're really late for the segment.
14: My bad.
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8: And good morning, everyone. I'm Doug Duda with a sports update on ESPN, your home for Monday Night Football. And in a back-and-forth affair, the Bills beat the Rams 37-34. The Rams able to score in the final seconds to send the game to overtime and then had a field goal blocked in overtime, leading to Buffalo's victory. And in Major League Baseball, the Brewers beat the Dodgers 7-4. They're up 2-0. And Cleveland came back to beat Tampa Bay 7-3 in the first game of the American League Championship Series. Game 2 coming your way tonight at 7 o'clock. Nebraska defenders could be out for the Oregon game. Head coach Matt Rhule says he'd wait till tomorrow night to talk about starting safety Jameer Khan and defensive lineman Riley Van Poppel, who were injured in the Saturday game against Indiana. Sophomore Archie Wilson was honored as one of the Ray Guy Award top punters of the week, had his best performance of his career, averaging over 57 yards per punt in the 20-17 loss to Indiana, including a 60 and 68-yard punt. Head coach Matt Rhule says the team now must move forward to take on 25th-ranked Oregon, despite a solid effort against Indiana.
19: We're certainly disappointed, but not discouraged. But we also understand that that's what it looks like. You know, you have to play really well for 55 minutes. You have to play well for 60. Know that we have to be one or two plays better. Encourage the guys to take this time to be one or two plays better, every one of us.
8: We will talk with UNK and Hastings College coaches Ryan Held and Matt Franzen on today's Doug and Daddy Show. In the Division II football poll this week, Ferris State remains number one in the country. And for the MIAA, Emporia State is 8th, Northwest Missouri State is 12th, and Wayne State enters the rankings for the first time this year as they set at number 25 at 6-1 on the season. In volleyball, it is Nebraska, the unanimous number one team in the country, as they are the only undefeated team left in the country after Pittsburgh split with SMU last week. Pittsburgh remains number two, then Louisville, Kentucky, and SMU. Wisconsin sets at 6th. Oregon is 11th. Purdue, who Nebraska will host on Saturday, is 13th. Penn State is 15th. Indiana is 18th. Washington, 20. Minnesota, 21. Michigan State, 22 in this week's poll. And Nebraska nearly swept the awards this Big Ten week as Harper Murray is named the Big Ten Co-Player of the Week, Bergen Riley Setter of the Week, Manaya Obiche the Defensive Player of the Week. In the wins against Indiana and Wisconsin, Murray averaged over 5 kills per set while hitting 429. The Huskers will be at Northwestern on Thursday. In Division II, no changes at the top. Ferris State remains number one, and Wayne State sets at number two. UNK, now 19-1, remains at number 5. Missouri Western, who they beat in 5 Saturday, sets at number 8. Washburn is 15th. Central Oklahoma comes into the poll this week at number 25. The Lopers are at home tonight as they will be taking on York. Action gets underway at 6 o'clock. The UNK golf team has a 13-stroke lead after round 2 of the 20-team Central Regional Preview at Meadowlark Hills going on in Kearney. UNK fired a 286 in round 1, a 292 in round 2. Individually, the Lopers Claire Berquist and Liz Lyons are tied for the lead at 2 under par. The final round tees off this morning at 10 a.m. Preseason GPAC men's basketball poll is out, and Concordia is selected to win the league, followed by Morningside and Dort. Hastings sets in the 10 hole, the only team ahead of Waldorf. Women's poll expected to come out later today. In golf, the state high school meet is through its first 18 holes, and Omaha Marion, as expected, has the lead in Class A with a 328, but only 12 shots ahead of Kearney, who is in second with a 340, Elkhorn North a 343. Individually, Naren Kim, the sophomore out of Lincoln Southwest, shoots 74, has a two-shot lead over Lauren Mernon of Omaha Marion. Leading the way for Kearney is Avery Erdman. Her 81 has her in eighth. It is a tight race out in Garing in Class B. Gretna East and Omaha Duchenne both shot 347, the tie for the lead. Omaha Scott three shots back in third. Northwest is in eighth, and Gretna sets in 10th. Lucille McDivitt of Omaha Duchenne shooting a 77 for a one-shot lead over Catherine Kruger, the sophomore from Hastings. And finally, in Class C, West Holt has ran away and hid with a 336. That is 28 shots better than Columbus SCOTUS, who's in second. Granolin Central Catholic third. Aurora is tied for fourth. Sutton seventh. Adams Central tied for eighth. And Cozad is 11th. Delaney Canoost of West Holt shot 2 under 70 yesterday. That's one shot better than Minden sophomore Macy Jorgen, who shot
20: Jorgensen, who shot 71. Delaney Phillips of Aurora is setting in fourth. Olivia Dunn of Aurora is setting in a tie for seventh. Jordan Larson of Ravenna is tied for 10th with Molly Kenna of Grand Island Central Catholic. Lily McClimate of Holdridge is tied for 13th with Ella Atchison of Cozad. And remember, the top 15 pick up medals. In high school volleyball, no upsets last night in the Lou Platt Conference Tournament. The top four seeds all won in sweeps. So tonight, Centura will be taking on Ord, and Central City will be taking on St. Paul. Those games are being played in Gibbon. And in the Fort Kearney Conference last night, Overton defeated Axtell, but then was swept by Amherst. It was Wilcox-Hildreth downing SEM 31-29, 24-26, 26-24, and they will play Amherst tonight at 7:30. On the other side, Ansley Litchfield in three sets over Elm Creek, and Loomis a two-set victory over Pleasanton. You can hear the semifinals of the Fort Kearney Conference Tournament from Kearney Catholic tonight on the Vibe 98.9, getting underway at 6 with the Loomis-Ansley-Litchfield match. And there is some regular season volleyball action that's going on tonight as well across the area, and that includes Kearney traveling to North Platte. Grand Island will host Lincoln North Star, and Grand Island Central Catholic is at Columbus SCOTUS. And that is a look at your morning sports.
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0: To hear more, visit dan.democrat. That's dan.democrat. 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
1: Game discussing how sick he was at the loss.
2: With the 3rd and 5 play, was there?
3: Yeah, it's. You know what? If I would have known. Yeah, I wish I would have had a better play call and gone for it, got it a lot tighter. I'm sick right now with myself, and I'm so proud of that group. This is the tough part of sports, but I'm proud of that team. I'm proud of the way that we battled, and I'm sick that we came up short. And I'll be regretting, you know, kicking that and not having a better call to be able to go for it on 3rd down and go to 4th or whatever it was.
1: Do you agree with how sick he was based on the scenario that he laid out?
4: Yeah, anytime you have a loss like that, you second-guess everything about your operation and everything about your play call. And I will say this, it's a fine line between playing conservative and playing not to lose. And it goes against everything that we've seen from Sean McVay since he became the Rams head coach in 2017. They've been really, really aggressive in terms of on-field play calling, but also off-the-field decision-making, right? In terms of adding personnel, they're the franchise that became synonymous with bleep them picks. And so to see Sean McVay be conservative and to call the game somewhat tight in a back-and-forth affair, I think it speaks to the level of pressure that he's feeling, the level of pressure that's in that building to get this group to contend for a title.
1: Did the Bills show you conversely last night that they can contend for a title? Was that they're a contender? We knew going in they were contenders, but they always fall short. Does that win last night make them feel different?
5: Why? Because it's the first time that we've seen Josh Allen win in overtime, 0-for-7 before last night. Are you saying that they showed resolve and that he stepped up when it mattered the most? Big primetime game on the road, despite a ton of mistakes that Bills team has made. It does for me. Now listen. They are firmly in the bucket of it does not matter what you do in the regular season. Wake me up come January. That's when we'll have the conversation about the Bills. But we do try to get data points that could be predictive of what's going to happen in the future. And that's one of those games that you look back on and you say their backs were up against the wall. They put themselves at a deficit. And then you had Rousseau and Allen step up when it mattered. Rousseau makes a big play. Allen, with his legs, gets the team in a position. And they ultimately win the game. And for a rookie head coach and Joe Brady, this is a group that they had a lot of success with Sean McDermott. And even though Joe Brady was in the building, it's his first time doing this. And they've gotten off to a really good start. And a win like that is big time for a first-time coach.
1: CeCe, same for you. Does that make you think differently, positively, of course, about the Bills in those big moments?
4: Well, I think it reinforces the belief in the locker room for everything that Joe Brady is selling them. Right? That this is a different season. We're a different team. It's not like it was in years past where in situations like this, we come up on the short end. And I thought it was very telling when he was describing the play-by-play for the overtime and the range of emotions that everybody felt and how he was preaching to his team, just play the next play. Don't worry about what happened before. Don't worry about what's going to happen next. Just focus on the next play, and you play as hard as you can until there's no time left on the clock. You saw that in how the Buffalo Bills played last night with the highs and the lows, that team just playing the next play. And when you have a group of men that are focused on everything that's happening in the moment and not something that happened earlier in the game and not something that could potentially happen down the road, I think you have a group of men that is capable of accomplishing something special. So I want to credit the head coach, Joe Brady, for being able to set the right tone for his guys and for them to go out there and continue to fight despite the adversity that they faced late in that game.
1: It's interesting when you look at the two programs in the NFL, two teams in the NFL, that fired the lifers, let's say, the guys that you know have been associated with this squad forever, and what their replacements have done so far, they're a combined 8-2. Joe Brady, obviously, with the Buffalo, Jesse Minter with Baltimore. We know that coaching cycles, coaching hires go in trends in terms of, oh, let's hire this kind of coach or let's make this kind of move. Off the top of my head, I don't know who the obvious coach would be that has been a lifer that a team may say, I know this is really difficult. I know this guy's been here for a while, but we haven't gotten over the hump. And look what's happening with some of these other teams now that had the guts in making that kind of decision. I don't know that the long tenured, maybe Zach Taylor would be the only
5: one. That's
1: the one
5: I thought of.
4: But I think it's interesting.
1: But they have winning records.
4: I think it's interesting that we got that version of Josh Allen in overtime and in the fourth quarter. I mean, Josh Allen is the first player to complete all of his passes and to have over 200 yards of offense in the fourth quarter or overtime. It's absolutely incredible what he was able to do. But I go back to what happened last week at the end of the game against the New England Patriots, how he throws the interception, and we're asking, what the hell is he doing? Why is Josh Allen doing it? And Pat Costello made the point. He said the Buffalo Bills are going to ride with Josh Allen, all of the ups and downs, the roller coaster that is, and they're gambling that they're going to come up on the right side of it. Well, why they're gambling is games like what we saw last night. And I think it's very telling what Joe Brady said at the end of last night's game, but also what he said after their week four loss to the New England Patriots. When asked about the interception that Josh Allen threw in the final minutes of that Patriots loss, he said, I'm never going to tell Josh not to pull that trigger and take that shot. It's a big play. We're not going there to kick a field goal. We're going to try to win the game. We didn't throw an interception because we were too aggressive. He's coaching the game aggressively.
5: Mm-hmm.
4: And they'll live with whatever mistakes that are made because it's his belief that if we play aggressive, we're going to find a way to win more often than not based on the talent that we have on that team. I thought there was a stark contrast in terms of how Joe Brady handled that tight back and forth game versus what we saw from Sean McVay. Mm.
1: And interestingly enough, about the, you know, we're going to be aggressive, we're going to be loose, et cetera, et cetera. Josh Allen's record coming into last night in overtime, 0-7. Josh Allen's record in overtime with Joe Brady as the head coach, 1-0. And if we're just going to look at it that way, there's a level of pressure that I guess, in a good way, he doesn't feel in those moments with this guy calling his plays and standing there.
4: I think it's a fine line between being conservative in the play calling and calling a game not to lose. And last night, Joe Brady was aggressive and Sean McVay wasn't. And the coach that was more aggressive ends up on the winning side.
1: And that obviously was the frustration that we heard from McVay previously. Speaking of L.A., could a quarterback in L.A. potentially be on the move? We will get to that after I tell you about Midas, the best around. 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
9: 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It's never easy to come off your first loss of the season, but Nebraska and head coach Matt Rhule have no choice to as they prepare for a tough road trip now to Oregon.
10: I certainly don't want a team that's okay with Saturday, and I certainly don't want a team that blames other people for Saturday. I want a team that says, like, what else could I have done? And I can move on. We can get ready for this week. I don't think we'll have any leftover lingering effects from Saturday into this week.
9: And one of the big challenges this week for Rhule and the Huskers will be adjusting to the 10 p.m. Central Time kickoff.
10: We just moved everything back 2 hours. So instead of starting meetings at 2 and being on the field at 4, we'll start meetings at 4, be on the field at 6, eat afterwards so that they just get a little more used to it. But you know, the type of team we want to be, I don't want them, you know, I mean, we'll adjust to it, we'll prepare for it, but it's going to come down to blocking and tackling, so I want our guys to have that mindset as well.
9: On the injury front, no word on the long-term status of safety Jahmyr Khan, who left the game in a shoulder sling. Also no word on who will start at quarterback for Oregon. Reporting here with the Nebraska football team in Lincoln, I'm Sean Callahan, HuskerOnline.com.
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1: 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You got a huge one this weekend. Notre Dame, BYU. Of course, college football this weekend. You got Alabama, Tennessee. You have Ohio State, Indiana. Another big one, Wisconsin at number 12, UCLA. Nico, unfortunately, done for a while for UCLA. Bob Chesney's done an amazing job. The two easiest predictions this season going into to the football season. The two easiest ones. I made them both, and they're both very easy. Two easiest ones. Bob Chesney was going to be great at UCLA, and that Sean Payton would take play calling back. The two easiest predictions that if you thought otherwise, you're crazy, and both have already basically happened. Speaking of L.A., in UCLA, but not UCLA specifically, but in LA. Adam Schefter joined us earlier this hour. Go back on the podcast and listen. And there's been kind of this thought of, boy, if the Chargers get really bad, what happens? Could they ever maybe possibly entertain a Herbert trade? We asked about that, and take a listen to what Adam had to say about the possibility of a Justin Herbert trade.
14: There was a team I was talking to last week that's like, you know, it'd be interesting that if the Chargers were to consider trading Justin Herbert, they're like, maybe you could get 3 first-round draft picks for him. This team was saying, you know what? The Chargers should think about that because they would get 3 ones. They'd have their own one. You start over. They've had Justin Herbert for 7 years. They haven't won a playoff game with him there. They're winless this year. Why not start it over? And I reached out to somebody with the Chargers, and I shared what somebody said, and they were very clear. We never once have brought up the idea nor thought about whether we should trade Justin Herbert. That is a sentence that has never been uttered in their building, nor would they consider it. Now, maybe they could change their mind in the next month. Maybe something would change it. That was not the sense I got last week at all.
1: So I want to play something out here, guys. If we were to do this exercise in baseball, just for argument's sake, and I said to you, let's have the smartest executive that doesn't work for a team come in and audit a situation and what would they would do? And we would say, oh, what would Theo Epstein do in this spot, just for argument's sake, right? Who's that person in football? CeCe, like you were in the league for 11 years. Is there somebody who you're like, that person is so damn smart at roster composition, building a team, and evaluations of things? Is there somebody that comes to your mind?
4: Howie Roseman.
1: Mm-hmm. Okay, he does work for a team, but let's just pretend he doesn't. Yeah. If Howie Roseman was hired to audit the Chargers, figure out what's going on, and then make decisions as to what to do, what would he do?
4: He would probably consider moving on from Justin Herbert.
1: And his reasoning would be what?
4: The cost relative to the production on the field in high-level winning. Justin Herbert has never won a playoff game. It's been across 3 different coaches. And we have a situation where we owe him around $160 million over the remainder of his contract. I don't see a world where this Chargers team that's winless through week 5 ends up getting to the point over the life of the remaining deal for Herbert where they can contend for a championship. I don't even see a world that exists where they're going to contend for a division title. So, yeah, I think if you're in that position, why are you paying your quarterback top of the market prices when you can use that asset to bring over more assets to restart the timeline in terms of your franchise contending?
5: Adam said that when he reached out to the Chargers, they said they never considered moving on from Justin Herbert, and he described that exchange as decisive, adamant, and genuine. Mm-hmm. However, historically, the Chargers have not been a very functional or successful franchise. I think back, you mentioned Howie Roseman. The Eagles are always thinking ahead. They are not afraid to move on from a big name, whether it's a coach or a player, in order to gain assets for the future. I think about Bill Belichick and the Patriots during that dynasty. What was Belichick famous for? Being able to say goodbye earlier than most people would. Now, obviously, the famous one is with Tom Brady. Maybe that was a little too quick of an early goodbye because Brady still had stuff left in the tank. But historically, they were very good at that. Mm-hmm. And I know Justin Herbert is only 28 years old, and it's been said a million times, but the guy has all the skills in the world, the physique. He was built in a lab. But if that's not translating to wins for you, that's a difficult conversation that should probably be had. Now, ultimately, they might decide against it. But if this continues on, and I don't know why it wouldn't, they don't look like they have any signs of things turning around. And when you look at their schedule, they go to the Chiefs, they go to the Rams, they have the Texans, and then they go to Baltimore. This could get much worse in the next 4 to 5 weeks. And I think that conversation is only going to be ratcheted up if they continue to lose.
1: Yeah, you pointed out something very important, and I'm glad you said what you said. One of the untold parts of Belichick, and it applies here, not just because I love him, but it's really easy to say hello. It's much harder to say goodbye. He was unbelievable at when to say goodbye. Like, oh, you can get Randy Moss? Well, no bleep you want Randy Moss. Anyone would say yes to that. It's, wait, I have to trade this guy and get rid of this guy a year, 2 years before I'm supposed to. I have the foresight to do it. And yes, obviously the Brady one backfired. We all know that. But that's like, it's so few and far between. In this specific case, here's what I think would need to happen if they're going to do this. If it's the smartest guy or gal out there, and you'd say it's Howie Roseman, you can't then worry about what they do for someone else. It's irrelevant. You have to almost conclude it won't happen with us. And that's the most, like, well, trade him to Minnesota for 3 first-rounders and whatever else, and you restart. It doesn't then matter if he wins a Super Bowl with Minnesota, which I think he could, because the baseline is just be average. He can't just be average with the Chargers. So I don't think you can worry about what he would do somewhere else in this spot. Because what CeCe said, how I take this is, CeCe, you're not saying the Chargers are going to trade him. You're saying, I get the loyalty, I get they want him, I get they want to make it work, but they should trade him is what I'm hearing.
4: That's correct. I don't think it'll happen because
1: of what Adam said.
4: Well, not only what Adam said, but the NFL is a business, and you have to be able to market your product to your fan base and your consumers. And it's a tough sell to the Chargers fans who've been waiting on this promise of Justin Herbert to tell them, hey, we're going to move on from this guy that everybody says that looks the part in search of trying to find another franchise quarterback.
1: We're on Sportsmanlike, presented by Progressive.
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16: From the News Channel Nebraska Newsroom, I'm Braden Shanahan. A Grand Island nonprofit organization is moving forward with a nearly $12 million housing project aimed at helping families facing homelessness. Hope Harbor recently broke ground on its new Lighthouse Apartments development. The $11.9 million project will bring 20 apartments to Grand Island and combines permanent housing with on-site support services. Liz Mayfield from Hope Harbor says the goal is to help people experience chronic homelessness. Hope Harbor says the need is significant, with hundreds of people already on local housing waiting lists. The apartments are expected to be completed within 12 to 18 months. A Colorado man is behind bars after leading Nebraska State Patrol troopers on a high-speed chase along Interstate 80 near Kearney over the weekend. The State Patrol says a trooper spotted a speeding car heading west near Kearney Saturday morning. They say the driver refused to pull over and accelerated to more than 100 miles per hour. Troopers deployed stop sticks before using a tactical maneuver to bring the chase to an end. Three independent U.S. Senate candidates, including Nebraska's Dan Osborne, say they won't join either party's caucus if elected. Osborne joined South Dakota's Brian Banks and Montana's Seth Bodner for a news conference earlier this week. The three say they plan to work with both parties without formally joining either caucus. Osborne says independents could use their votes in a closely divided Senate to negotiate committee assignments, but the National Republican Senatorial Committee is questioning how they would secure those assignments without joining a party caucus. Osborne is challenging Republican Senator Pete Ricketts in the November general election. You can find more of today's news online at newschannelnebraska.com. From the NCN Newsroom, I'm Brandon Shanahan.
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18: 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I'm Doug Duda with a sports update on ESPN, your home for Monday Night Football. And the Buffalo Bills in overtime beat the Rams 37-34. Tonight we bring you Major League Baseball, Cleveland and Tampa Bay in the ALCS at 7 o'clock. The Guardians won last night 7-3, and the Brewers beat the Dodgers 7-4. They go up 2-0, and Game 3 is set for tomorrow in L.A. Nebraska football coach Matt Rhule says obviously a disappointing day for not finding a way to upset Indiana on Saturday, but he says his Huskers will answer the call time and time again. Did not want to discuss possibly facing Dylan Raiola in the football game, the former Husker quarterback. And as far as injuries, still up in the air for safety Jameer Khan and lineman Riley Van Poppel. Punter Archie Wilson was honored as one of the Ray Guy Award winners for the week. He had his best day as a Husker, averaging over 57 yards per punt in the contest. This Saturday's game with Oregon will be kicking off at 10 o'clock in the evening, Central Time. Today, we'll talk with Hastings College coach Matt Franzen and UNK's Ryan Held in the Division II football poll. Out of the MIAA, Emporia State is 8th, Northwest Missouri State is 12th, and Wayne State moves into the rankings for the first time at number 25. Nebraska volleyball, unanimous number one in the country after Pittsburgh lost last week to SMU. The Huskers are followed by Pittsburgh, Louisville, Kentucky, and SMU. They will be at Northwestern Thursday and host 13th-ranked Purdue Saturday. Harper Murray is the Big Ten co-player of the week, Bergen Riley the center of the week, and Manaya Ogbiche the defensive player of the week. Wayne State volleyball remains number two in the country, and UNK sets at number five. The Lopers are hosting York this evening. 20 teams will wrap up the Central Regional Preview at Metal Arc Hills today. UNK has a 13-shot lead after two rounds. Claire Berquist and Liz Lyons are both at 2-under, tied at the top. The preseason GPAC men's basketball poll, Concordia, Morningside, and Door to the top three teams. Hastings picked to finish in 10th. At state golf, Kearney High is setting in second, 12 shots behind Omaha Marion in Class A. At Riverside and Grand Island out in Gehring, in Class B, Gretna East and Omaha Duchesne are tied for the lead, 3 shots ahead of Omaha Scutt. Northwest is 8th, York is 10th. Catherine Kruger of Hastings is 1 shot off the lead, setting in 2nd place. And West Holt has a huge lead in Class C of 28 shots over SCOTUS. Grand Island Central Catholic 3rd, Aurora tied for 4th, Sutton 7th, Adams Central is tied for 8th, Cozad is 11th, Macy Jorgensen of Minden, a 1-under par 71, is 1 shot off the lead. And the top seeds advanced on to tonight's semifinals in the Fort Kearney and Luplat Conference, Centura against Ord, St. Paul against Central City in Gibbon, and at Kearney Catholic tonight on the Vibe 98.9, Ansley Litchfield will play Loomis at 6, followed by Amherst and Wilcox Hildreth. In regular season action tonight, Kearney at North Platte, Lincoln North Star at Grand Island, Central Catholic will be at SCOTUS. That's sports.
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20: Yikes. 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
4: built in Nathaniel
20: lab.
4: Hackett's lab.
1: Oy, Adam Gase is on that staff at the Chargers.
4: Well, there you go.
0: He might be the OC before he knows it.
1: Yeah.
20: Dang. Okay, our next untrustable, right behind Justin Herbert and Mike McDaniel, the Rams special teams. Mm. Do you know how bad they've been? Do you know that the special teams have cost the Rams 5 wins since the start of last season?
4: Mm.
20: Let's run through it. Week 3, 2025, at Philadelphia. Two field goal attempts blocked in a row in the fourth quarter, including the potential game winner. Rams lose the game. Week 5 last season versus the 49ers. An extra point blocked in the fourth, which would have made a game-tying field goal a game winner. Rams lose the game. Week 16 at Seattle. They allowed a 58-yard punt return touchdown in the fourth quarter that sparked a 16-point comeback. Rams lose an OT.
4: Rashid Shaheed. I remember that one.
20: Yep. That essentially determined the number one seed in the NFC as well. The NFC Championship game at Seattle last year. Xavier Smith muffs two punts, including one that the Seahawks recovered at the Rams 17-yard line, leading to a touchdown. The Rams lose that game, which leads us to last night versus Buffalo. They allowed a 70-yard kick return to start the game. Of course, that missed field goal and blocked. There was a missed field goal in the first quarter and the field goal that was blocked in overtime. The Rams lose the game. We do not trust the Rams special teams.
1: Maybe the most most forgotten about note from the show today, go back and listen after 7:30 a.m. Eastern, which I am going to make sure people remember. Dan Graziano telling us, ESPN NFL reporter, how conscious the Rams are of their poor special teams, that they've actually recently altered their practice schedule to put more emphasis on the aforementioned special teams, and they're still not performing to the level that they should be, to a point that Sean McVay's frustration post-game on a 3rd-and-5 play call, in essence to set up a 48-yard, what should have been game-winning field goal in overtime, he regrets because he probably will no longer play for what is deemed to be a quote-unquote easy field goal. That said, Sean McVay is an awesome coach that every team would sign up for. Nobody's blaming him for career-wise. Obviously, he's been amazing. If it's the same coach for all of these problems, he's got to do a better job of rethinking his emphasis on special teams.
4: No, they fired Chase Blackburn at the end of last year.
1: I understand that, but they're not hiring the right guys then.
4: Well, I mean, so it's across multiple special teams coaches now, right? So this has to be laid at the feet of the head coach.
20: Mm.
1: That's what I'm saying.
4: Yeah, that's what I agree with you, but yeah. I'm just
20: can't trust.
4: I'm just focusing on it. I'm harping on it. Like this, like he can't escape this criticism when it comes to their special teams.
1: And it's interesting, you actually know the great
4: There's a third phase of football that right. A lot of people don't pay attention to that plays damn near as many plays as the other two phases.
1: You know this better than anyone, CeCe. People know, like, the greatest special teams coaches because they usually rise up the food chain. You played against Frank Beamer in Virginia Tech in college, and Frank Beamer was known as the greatest special teams guy.
4: Yeah.
1: And who's been a head coach for the last 20 years, basically, in the NFL, now two stops? Who you played for? John Harbaugh was a special teams guy, right? You need an elite special teams coach. It's also the only coach outside of the head coach that coaches both offense and defense.
4: Coaches everybody on the team. So here's the thing, though. Everybody focuses on the 60 plays you're going to get on offense, the 60 plays you're going to get on defense. Well, you know, there's about 30 plays that you're going to get in special teams every single game. Mm-hmm. And those plays matter as much as the other ones do.
1: That's right.
4: And nobody thinks about it, but it matters when it comes to being able to win close games.
20: Just ask the Rams.
1: No, but it's a good point that he's making because Sean McVay is almost unknockable. This is a knock on him. This is an actual tangible knock on someone that is as perfect a start to his career as we've ever seen in this sport. And I think he'd agree, by the way, with this right now, based on his sentiment last night. Go ahead. I'm sorry.
20: That's okay. Our next untrustable, Micah Parsons and the timeline of his return from injury. Remember back in training camp, he said, Dallas Cowboys, week 6, my return, very realistic. Everyone got so excited, they circled week 6. His former team, the storylines. This is coming off week 5 versus the Bears. The Packers are going to need a big boost. Not so fast. He's not going to make his season debut against his former team. He still isn't ready to practice for the first time since he tore his ACL. He's cleared that four-week window that he had because he was on the PUP list and he was supposed to sit out. He could have started practicing after week two. He hasn't. The rehab has intensified. Adam Schefter told us today that he's not that far off, but I can't trust what he says about the timeline. I'm not trusting it, Micah.
1: Well, I think there is a trustable source who's been right about this whole thing with Micah, and it's his brother. Terrence Parsons put it out there, quote, when he's starting on the PUP, week five was always unrealistic. Need at least 3 weeks of practice from whenever he starts practicing. That's the key, because he's literally not going to play football for 9 months, maybe more. So basically what he's saying is the moment he's ready to come back to practice, then it's 3 weeks. So it's 3 weeks from whenever. He's the guy to trust on this. Terrence Parsons is probably getting the real information. He also shouldn't be sharing it, but
20: no,
1: he is.
20: Definitely not.
1: So thank you to him. I would say he's the trustable one.
4: Yeah, I'd agree with that.
1: It's weird.
4: Maybe not where you want information coming from.
1: I agree.
4: You're the Green Bay Packers.
1: It's like, hey, Micah, we can't talk to you. Is your brother available? Because clearly you tell him, but not us.
20: Well, Micah's like, yeah, week six, realistic. And he's like, nah.
1: Micah's busy talking about Dan Quinn and Jaden Daniels.
20: No,
4: I'm realistic.
20: Yeah, totally. Okay, our next untrustable. We know that the Milwaukee Brewers have taken a 2-0 lead over the L.A. Dodgers in the NLCS. You know what I can't trust when it comes to the Dodgers? Them with runners in scoring position. You know the Dodgers are currently 2-26 with runners in scoring position during the postseason? They were 0-4 in Game 2 with runners in scoring position, 1-6 in Game 1. They are not able to bring guys home, which has impacted their ability to win games.
1: All right, Smallsy, I'm putting this back.
4: 2-26?
20: 2-26.
1: Would you put Ohtani on the bench?
20: Yes. He does not seem right, and he's not producing. So why would I clog up that roster spot if I'm not going to get something from him and if he's compromised physically in any way?
1: And maybe the most important follow-up on that is you believe the threat of him is gone now.
20: He's not producing. So why, if you're an opposing pitcher and you're not afraid of him, why are you pitching him and subsequently the batters around him differently? His threat is neutralized if the production is not there. So, yeah, I would sit him. And it seems like it's trending that way for Game 3.
1: I'll believe it when I see it. I'll believe
20: really?
1: It, because everybody says about Ohtani, and rightfully so, it's up to him. And he has not shown any willingness to not play if he can play.
20: But Dave Roberts said after Game 2 that he's not feeling great. Like, he acknowledged
1: then
20: the physical limitations.
1: Dave Roberts is a Hall of Fame manager. More playoff wins than Tony La Russa, which is wild to say, then he's going to have to go in and say to Ohtani, not happening.
4: Is it going to be up to Luka and the Lakers to save LA sports?
20: Good luck.
1: I don't know about that. I would pick the
20: Chargers 0 for 5. Rams not off to a great start after an offseason of
1: Bob
20: the highest expectations.
1: Chesney, UCLA.
20: We've got the Dodgers.
1: Hopefully not this week because they're playing.

0: beat the Commanders, they lost to the Ravens, they beat the Texans, and then they lost to the Bucks with a backup quarterback. They told us Gotti, the greatest offense there is. That unit certainly hasn't lived up to the billing. Brian Schottenheimer says, oh, we're going to be in L.A. for the Super Bowl. Sure, maybe with a brand deal. I don't know if you're going to be playing in the game at SoFi Stadium. Jerry Jones, there's nothing more dangerous than an old man with money. Well, is this a team you really want to continue to add to if they're not going to win games? So when Brian Schottenheimer says that the Cowboys are just getting started and that he believes the solution is in the room, why should I believe him? Why should I believe in their belief in themselves when they have given me the definition of inconsistency so far this season?
1: Nuno wants to know if you're doing an accent. Were you trying to do a Texas accent in this?
0: I was not.
1: Oh, okay.
0: Why? Did it come off that way?
1: I don't want your life.
2: But here's the thing, though, Smalls. I don't know that the Dallas Cowboys actually believe in themselves.
0: I think
2: they were saying that to try to build up the confidence.
0: Fake it till you make it?
2: I think so.
0: Huh.
2: There ain't a whole lot of success that they're anchoring on when it comes to greatest offense there is and talking about how they expect to be fitting themselves for championship rings after February 14th.
0: Mm-hmm, mm-hmm.
2: What are they pointing to? They ain't been to the NFC Championship game in 30 years.
0: They don't even know the address.
2: Exactly. So, like, this is talking yourself into believing in yourself.
0: Well, speaking of talking yourself into believing in something, we arrive at our last untrustable. And I'm annoyed with myself personally that I, for one second, put an ounce of faith into this group. Cleveland Browns. They win three games. We're like, oh, are they going to compete for the AFC North? Then they lose to the Jets. The Browns find a way to come back to earth. I don't know why I ever believed in them. I don't trust them.
1: Sounds like,
2: yeah, I don't know why you went to that place of believing in the Cleveland Browns.
0: Well, we talked about it. We said, could they compete for this division? Could we be talking playoffs with the Browns?
2: Yeah, it's because of how bad everybody around the division was.
0: I know, but the fact that we even entertained it is annoying to me.
3: Sounds like the Browns need to do their best to get healthy, and CC, you have a way for them to do that, of course.
2: Oh, yeah, there's nothing worse than waking up sick. 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

0: up costs, and Hilders has taken the fight to the scammers and fraudsters who prey on our neighbors. As a father of four, Mike Hilders is holding big tech accountable for misleading parents, and Hilders defended parental rights in the classroom. And when Biden tried to force Nebraska schools to let boys play girls' sports, Hilders said, no way. Now Mike Hilders is fighting to defend Nebraska's water rights, and Hilders is protecting Nebraska farmers and ranchers from crippling regulations that raise food prices, fighting for what matters most, protecting the American dream. Our Attorney General, Mike Hilders.
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6: Of course, my pick of the day hit yesterday when we faded the LA Rams, because why wouldn't I when I don't think the Rams are going to make the postseason? So, feeling good about my pick of the day, starting off the week 1-0. We're going to roll with the Gardos on the road in the Trop. The enemy of my enemy is my friend.
7: I like it.
6: Kind of. Yeah, I mean, the Rays put my Yankees out, so why not root against them and root for the Gardos to go up 2-0 in this series in two games at the Trop, no less. So I'm rooting for the Gardos tonight. We're going to pick the Gardos to win. It's at plus 110, so some juice on the odds. That is the pick of the day.
8: All right. Well, here's our pick. No enemy, just friend. We love this guy. Kevin Weeks, ESPN NHL analyst, 11-year veteran NHL goalie. Along with Michelle Smallman, Chris Canty, Evan Cohen with you. And part of the weirdest green room of all time, when Smalls and I were there with Jason McCourty, Peter Schrager, Brian Windhorst, Kevin Weeks, and Dan Housen, the WWE superstar. Why are you not in person with us? We have so much fun. The last time we had you in person, we went so long, we're like, let's just do more of it. Now you're, what are you, working somewhere, Weeks? What's going on here? Why are you not with us today? Come on.
9: I can't just show up like a cockroach. I can't just show up like, I gotta get the invite.
8: Well, you were forever invited.
10: Yeah, open door policy,
9: I'm
10: Kevin.
9: To you guys.
8: So we
9: I'm
8: see you.
9: To you guys across the Hudson right now. I'm waving across the Hudson looking at you guys. But hey, get me back in studio.
8: All right.
9: Talk to your people.
8: All right.
9: Let's do it.
6: It's not too often that we have a guest analyst come on studio and his wardrobe is matching the marble in his background. So shout out to you, Kevin Reese. Can't hide it. They can't hide it. Can't hide it.
10: Cha-ching.
6: Can't hide it.
8: Oh, and he's got the nice leather chair behind him, too.
10: Fresh to death. Wow. Looking good.
8: 11-year veteran. There you go, right there.
9: Hold up. I appreciate that, but what you guys aren't saying is how my voice sounds like Nita Blackwood on 80s on 8 on Sirius XM right now.
8: Doing an 80s on 8 shout-out. Well done.
9: 80s on 8 right now. I sound like Nita Blackwood, so excuse the voice right now. How are you guys doing? How's everybody? What are you doing? What's up?
8: We're great. Good? Today's a big day. Nice. For those who are unaware, explain to everybody what the Frozen Frenzy is in the NHL.
9: Yeah, today's a Frozen Frenzy. It's going to be incredible across all Disney platforms, all ESPN platforms. It's massive. What it is, and I basically said, this is an all-you-can-eat, all-you-can-drink, brackets responsibly, all-you-can-eat, all-you-can-drink hockey buffet. We have 16 games, all 32 teams are playing. This is exactly what we need for the sport. It showcases the league, the players. It's great for the fans. You know, sometimes when you have these events, like when you have the great outdoor games like we had at MetLife Stadium, people are complaining, my team's not playing. How come my team's not playing? It's not fair what the league does. Guess what? We've got you. All 32 teams are playing. all the stars, all the superstars, everybody's going to be in action tonight. So coast to coast, wall to wall, and we're going to have all the action for all the great hockey fans and the sports fans and the casual sports fans. We'll have all the action on across the ESPN and Disney Plus platforms. It should be awesome.
6: So, Weeksy, is this the NHL's way of being able to trash talk to Scott Hansen with the NFL Red Zone? I feel like there's a little rivalry that could be brewing right now.
9: Yeah, there is. Exactly. That's exactly right, because we're going to have the whip around. Of course, we'll have games on our air, but Bucci, myself, Levy, Mess, PK will be in studio. I think Emily will be with us as well. So, yeah, we'll be whipping around all the games, all the coverage, goals, hits, fights, highlight. Big hits, you name it, we'll have all the storylines. So, yeah, it's a bit of an answer to the Red Zone, too, where we can just say, yeah, okay, we got this. We've got this for our sport. And you know how it is. You guys all know sports fans never want less. They always want more. Mm-hmm. They want more sports. They want to consume more. They want to watch more. Sometimes you see them at the bar or the establishment. They may tell you differently, but we all know that they want more sports. So we're going to give them all the hockey they can handle today.
10: Well, Kevin, in the buffet of games, if you could lock in on only one during the Frozen Frenzy, what matchup are you looking forward to the most?
9: I know you want me to say your Blues in Ottawa. I know that already, because that's probably where the test question comes in. But I'm going to say Rangers-Tampa. Mm. And reason being, Tampa's still very much a Stanley Cup contending team. For me, they're still one of the elite teams in the league. John Cooper does a great job. They got a lot of superstars on that team. But the New York Rangers have exceeded all expectations. I got to be frank. We all live in the area. They were disappointing. All the New York teams were disappointing last year. But the Rangers are off to a really good start. The injury to their goalie, Igor Shesterkin, was so sad to watch. He's arguably the best goalie in the world. And he's going up against who I would say is the other best goalie in the world, Vasilevsky. But Shesterkin got injured in that game. And they haven't released the nature of the injury yet. But they have said he's gone for the season. So whether that's reconstructive knee surgery, hip surgery, ankle surgery, Achilles, some of the above, more of the above, less of the above, we don't know. But I'm intrigued to see that matchup, especially without Shesterkin. And the youngster Garand has played well in that so far, too, so he's going to get the opportunity.
8: 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Tonight, NHL Frozen Frenzy, all 32 teams play, 16 matchups, fourth consecutive one on ESPN Family of Networks. 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An additional 13 games available on NHL Power Play, ESPN app. 15-minute stagger game type starts, 5 hours continuous hockey action. For those on the radio side, you did not see what we witnessed when Kevin Weeks, a former goalie, was talking about goalie injuries. He physically put his hands over his eyes, then on his head out of frustration. Yeah. When you see a goalie get hurt, do you still, to this day, feel that pain differently?
9: Oh, yeah. Anytime I see any athlete get hurt, I feel that. Specifically goalies, obviously, is my position. But, yeah, I feel that just because you work your entire life, man. As kids, you know, I remember going to the convenience store, buying hockey cards, watching the games, going to the arena, watching the older kids, playing street hockey, just for the chance in the dream. Going to tournaments, playing in tournaments, just for the dream of making the league and being in the league and playing in the league. And it really is your life's work. You know, your parents support, your siblings, maybe grandparents supporting you along the way, aunts and uncles. And then you get there, the last thing you want ever is an injury. And as they say, you can't help the club when you're stuck in the tub. So you always want to be available to the team. You always want to be out there performing with your teammates and competing. So, yeah, it hurts to see that when players go down, especially when goalies go down for me.
6: Weeksy, Connor Bedard is set to make his season debut today, former number one overall pick. I can't help but notice that the guy taking after him, Leo Carlson, in the same draft, signed a monster extension on his rookie contract. I'm curious to know what the expectations are for Bedard going into year four, and does the ascendance of Carlson put added pressure on him to produce up to his draft standing?
9: Yeah, I think it does for sure. And I love both those young players. We spoke to Connor Bedard. We had Chicago in Vegas. I was on that game doing color. That was on opening night on ESPN. It was the third game of the triple header. So we had Bedard in. I was down between the benches at ice level, but he was up in the booth. So we had him on headset. He was great. It was a freak accident for him in the offseason, a freak injury. He was skating with another number one overall pick up in Vancouver, where they're from, with Macklin Celebrini, who for me is a third, fourth best player in the world right now. Celebrini's a baller with the San Jose Sharks. So Bedard and him were doing drills. He fell awkwardly into the boards, jacked up his shoulder, and hence the surgery and why he was out. But in talking to Bedard, one thing that really impressed me is how at ease he is right now with where he is. He's been named the captain. He's a young star. He has a chance to be a superstar in this league. And when he skates with his good buddy Celebrini, who's already a superstar, now you mentioned Leo Carlsen and some of these other players, you know what it is. When those players have that it factor, they want the juice. And Connor Bedard wants that juice. He wants a smoke. He's playing in Chicago. It's an original six franchise. So he was excited about the prospect of getting back. It's great for the sport. It's great for the league. And guess what? It's great for us on ESPN because he's making his return tonight. He's returning to action tonight. And of course, it's great for the fans. So, yeah, there's a lot of pressure on him, but he puts that on himself. I'm expecting

0: a big disappointing because just down the turnpike from us, I love the way the Flyers played last year. They squeezed everything out of that chamois that they could. They didn't have any superstars, but they played hard. They managed games. They never let games get away from them. As a young team, they played mature. All of a sudden, the summertime comes. I don't know if guys were down on the shore. Some other cats, I don't know where they were. They come back, and everybody's talking about Braun, and guys aren't really focused on what they have to do for the Flyers. They're playing a completely different game. They're not playing well defensively. They aren't scoring. They aren't physical, which is crazy when you're in Philadelphia. You have guys that aren't really hitting. They're soft in defensive coverage. So it's been disappointing to say the least. Real soft in defense. I mean, the D is almost silent. You could say lowercase. You could say lowercase, but I'm going to say it's a silent D. It's defense for them right now.
1: Defense.
0: It's defense.
1: It's Chris defense for them paid. Right now.
0: Yeah, of course he would be.
2: I mean, when you say soft and emphasize the soft.
0: Yes.
3: Well, you can see that soft defense tonight as part of the Frozen right Frenzy. Now. All 32 teams, yeah. Devils, Red Wings, Avalanche, Stars, Bruins, Sharks. Those are the three games starting at 6 p.m. Eastern on ESPN. The additional 13 games available on the NHL Power Play on the ESPN app. 15-minute staggered start times. 5 consecutive hours, and our guy Kevin Weeks will be a part of it. Kevin, thank you so much for the time. We appreciate it.
0: Yeah, love you guys. Have me on anytime. Just text and I'm ready to come on. Appreciate you. Keep
3: done
0: up the
3: deal.
0: Great work.
3: Kevin Weeks, great stuff as always. And when he comes in studio next, you can give him some of your 5-hour energy.
1: Oh, yeah.
2: Sounds like the Flyers defense needs that.
1: The defense.
2: Not even a lowercase D. The D is silent. 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
9: And good morning, everyone. I'm Doug Duda with a sports update on ESPN, your home for Monday Night Football. Back and forth and a ton of scoring in the second half. It goes to overtime, and after the Rams have a field goal blocked, Buffalo nails a 45-yarder to win it 37-34. Tonight, we bring you Major League Baseball as the Guardians take on Tampa Bay at 7 o'clock. Last night, Cleveland with a late rally to beat the Tampa Bay Rays by a score of 7-3. In the National League, it's a day off. Milwaukee beat the Dodgers 7-4 yesterday. They're up 2-0. Nebraska football getting ready for another top 25 opponent when they travel to Oregon Saturday night at 10 o'clock. Head coach Matt Rhule had his weekly press conference yesterday and was asked about Anthony Calandre, as he is every week, specifically, though, about some of the hits he's been taking.
10: No, I want him to play. You know, Dante got hurt sliding, you know. Other guys are getting hurt as they go to the ground. I mean, would I love Anthony to run out of bounds? I think we talked about this a couple weeks ago, certainly. But he also is cutting back on this, making that game 17-6. So if you have a Porsche, you know, you better let it drive 180. I think it would be unwise of us to take a player like Anthony and have him not play So his full capability.
9: Will Dante Moore, the Heisman Trophy favorite at quarterback, be back in the lineup for Oregon after missing the last couple of games, being knocked out against USC? Or could the Huskers see their old quarterback in Dylan Raiola, who was asked after the game Saturday about facing Nebraska?
8: Coach Rule gave me a chance my first 2 years of college, and nothing but love and respect for him. Coach Hogerson, Coach Thomas, my quarterback coach, and I mean the entire staff. Like, for 2 years, that was my home.
9: On the injury front for the Huskers, uncertain whether safety Jahmyr Khan or defensive lineman Raleigh Von Poppel will be eligible to go after being injured. Coach Rule says he was fighting the doctors as far as Khan to get back in the game, but they wanted to make sure they at least x-rayed him first. In other news for Nebraska football, sophomore punter Archie Wilson, chosen as one of the Ray Guy Award winners for the week, coming off his best collegiate game, averaging over 57 yards per punt, hitting a 60 and a 68-yarder in the contest. In the Division II football poll, two members of the MIAA remain in the top 25. Emporia State is 8th, and we see Northwest Missouri State 12th. Central Missouri falls out of the rankings. Wayne State moves in for the first time this year. They set at 6-1 and are ranked 25th. We'll talk with UNK and Hastings College football coaches Ryan Held and Matt Franzen on today's Doug and Daddy Show. After their first loss of the year, Pittsburgh no longer receiving any first-place votes. Nebraska, the unanimous Division I volleyball top team in the country. Pittsburgh remains second, followed by Louisville, Kentucky, and SMU. Wisconsin sets at 6th. Nebraska will take on Northwestern on the road Thursday and host 13th-ranked Purdue Saturday. The Huskers' Harper Murray is the Big Ten co-player of the week. She averaged over 5 kills per set in the sweeps against Indiana and Wisconsin and hit 429. Also, Bergen Riley is the center of the week, and Manaya Obiche, the defensive player of the week. Not a lot of changes in the Division II volleyball poll. UNK holds on to the number 5 spot at 19-1. They are hosting York College tonight, and Wayne State sits at number 2 in the poll. UNK women's golf team has a 13-stroke lead after two rounds of the Central Region Preview at Meadowlark Hills in Kearney. They head into the final round of the 20-team tournament today with Claire Berquist and Liz Lyons tied for the lead at 2 under 140. Well, the Hastings College men's basketball team will have some work to do if they hope to improve on the preseason GPAC rankings. They are picked 10th out of 11 teams. Concordia selected first, followed by Morningside and Dort. Well, the girls' state golf tournament continues today. The second and final round in Class A is at Riverside in Grand Island. Omaha Marion enters the day with a 12-shot lead over Kearney, and then 3 shots back of them is Elkhorn North. Lincoln Southwest sophomore Naren Kim shot 74 for a 2-shot lead over the field. Leading the way for Kearney in 8th place is Avery Erdman. In Class B out at Gehring, Gretna and Omaha Duchenne shooting 347, tied for the lead, 3 shots ahead of Omaha Scott. Grand Island Northwest is 8th and York is 10th. Lucille McDivitt of Omaha Duchenne shot 77. That's a 1-shot lead over Hastings High sophomore Catherine Kruger heading into today's final round. And in Class C, West Holt has run away and hid with this one. They have a 28-shot lead over Columbus SCOTUS. Grand Island Central Catholic 3rd. Aurora is tied for 4th. Sutton 7th. Adams Central tied for 8th. Cozad is 11th. Delaney Canoost of West Holt, a 2-under par 70. 1 shot better than Minden sophomore Macy Jorgensen. Also in the top 15, Delaney Phillips of Aurora is 4th after shooting 82 yesterday. And then you have Olivia Dunn of Aurora tied for 7th. Jordan Larson of Ravenna is tied for 10th with Molly Kenna of Grand Island Central Catholic. Tied for 13th, Ella Atchison of Cozad and Lily McClimate from Holdridge. In high school volleyball last night, it was Gothenburg coming away with a sweep of Lexington in the Southern Tournament. Sandy Creek fell to H&H, and Sutton fell to Thayer Central. In the Lou Platte Tournament, the top 4 seeds advanced on with sweeps. Central City over Wood River, Centura beat Donovan Trumbull, Ord over Arcadia Loup City, and St. Paul beat Ravenna. So today, the Lou Platte semifinals at Gibbon at 5:30, St. Paul will play Central City, and number 1 Centura will play Ord at 7 o'clock. And the top 4 seeds also advanced on in the Fort Kearney Conference Tournament. Amherst beat Overton in 2 sets. Wilcox Hildreth in a marathon over SEM, 31-29, 24-26, 26-24. Ansley Litchfield beat Elm Creek in three, and Loomis took care of Pleasanton. So tonight on the Vibe 98.9 from Kearney Catholic, it'll be Ansley Litchfield and Loomis at 6. Amherst and Wilcox Hildreth will play at 7:30. Some regular season volleyball tonight. Kearney travels to North Platte. Grand Island will host Lincoln North Star, and Central Catholic is at SCOTUS. That's a look at sports.
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1: Which is his background, plus the dancing, which is his new endeavor. Do you feel like it's going to be your time to shine now that it's Super Bowl night? We got Joe Buck there. It feels like it's made for you.
12: I need a night because everyone's so good. And this is a big night to shine. We have a big dance in store. We have a crazy lift. We're trying to show off some of those old, you know, football muscles that I still have hanging on barely, and do some cool stuff. It's Super Bowl night. It's going to be such a sick show because everyone's got these amazing performances from amazing hits from the Super Bowl halftime. It'll be a lot of fun. That room is going to be electric tonight for sure. And all the old pros are coming back, all the NFL guys. Mm. I saw them all yesterday. I saw DeMarcus Ware, and I realized, oh, yeah, that's why the Ravens cut me, because I would have had to try and block this guy, and that wouldn't have worked out well for me.
3: Well, you mentioned quarterback. You did switch over to tight end, FAU and Wake Forest. But Jupiter High School, for those who don't know, so Tyler's saying, you know, my team wasn't great. The kids he played against at that time, insane. Like, give some of the names of the kids you played against at that time and what they ended up being in football.
12: Well, we could just start and talk about Dwyer, who had seven NFL guys on one high school football team. Jacoby Brissett, Matt Elam, Kurt Majette, Tommy Lee Lewis, Nick O'Leary, Gerald Christian, Pat Miller. I mean, it was just ridiculous. And then every week you played someone, they had two to three Division I guys on the team. It was crazy. Jeff Luck, who was the number one linebacker in the country at the time, knocked me completely out of the game. The whole league was stacked back then.
3: Trey Mason,
12: who had a great career.
3: Yeah. When you, Tyler, look back at that time and when you played in college and the pressure on you, does it feel like tonight in terms of like this big game pressure with Dancing with the Stars?
12: It does. I compare it to like when I got to go play in Ben Hill Griffin Stadium against the Gators. Like, it is electric in that room. It feels like going into a Game 7 finals game. I got to go to the finals this year. Like, they make that room go crazy. And then you realize, you know, you got like 7 million people at home watching you too. So it's intense. But it is honestly like to have that feeling of being in a stadium, having that electricity running through you right before a game. Like, it is really, really cool that I get to do this again.
1: Whenever players have a big game, you feel better about it when you have championship caliber teammates, when you have somebody who has that veteran experience. With you, you certainly have it with Sharna, your partner. What have you learned from her? She won season 27. She's brought home the mirror ball before. So what have you learned from her and her expertise?
12: Yeah, she has been such a blessing to be my coach. I mean, she, you know, she's won the mirror ball. She's been doing this for many, many years. She always just focuses on, Tyler, just focus on your own race, your own dances, because people want to see you improve. They don't

0: emailing about getting coverage in high school football. Now I don't think you need the coverage. But the show on Amazon Prime was fascinating. My buddy Theo Dorsey was in it. He has been responding to the debut episode that you had. It's a renovation show. It's a home show. Explain to people your passion for that.
1: Thank you so much for having me.
0: Tyler Cameron, always great talking to him. Yeah, when it was like

0: coming up. It's the most unsportsmanlike moment of the day. Unsportsmanlike. I am here.
1: Headed to SoFi and beat the Rams at 2-3. How concerned should we be with Los Angeles, especially in the rugged NFC West? We'll discuss the Tuesday and go with a couple of 1 a.m. for 9 a.m. radio for ESPN.
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4: Here's your Cassidy's weather forecast. Mainly cloudy today, with daytime highs approaching 57. Northeast winds 8 to 15 miles per hour. Tonight, 45. Forecast tomorrow, chance of rain showers, high of 58. Temperatures a bit below average. Thursday and Friday, the highs in the mid-50s to the upper 50s. Showers likely Thursday. From the Weatherology Weather Center, I'm meteorologist Jennifer Wojcicki. Currently 47.
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12: Oh, poor LA. They really suffered.
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15: Oh, we are showing.
16: Small's gonna love one part of it, I'm gonna love the other part of it. So it works, hopefully you guys will as well. One of our good friends of the show, and a good friend of their life, Martin Tasher, is in Wisconsin, former Packer, and I'm bad here.
17: I can't believe the honor he had last night. It was unbelievable. He got to take the mic during the Brewers-Dodgers game, which is the coolest thing ever. But what he said at the Brewers-Dodgers game had nothing to do with the Brewers, nor the Dodgers. Take a listen to Tasher last night in Milwaukee.
18: What the crowd went nuts in the middle of a baseball game. He does last thing. The Bears still suck. Wow.
19: You're looking at the Venn diagram between Brewers fans and Packers fans. Probably nearly 100%. And after, to be kind, a rocky start to the season for the Green Bay Packers, for them to come out in Week 5 and put it on Ben Johnson and the Chicago Bears at home in Lambeau, that crowd was already hyped because of a 2-0 series lead. Brewers over the Dodgers just really ran it home that things are going great for Wisconsin right now. The Packers beating the Bears. The Bears still suck. But way to go, Packers. That's the play right there. Play to the crowd. Play to the crowd.
18: I think it was the first Patriot parade.
17: No, it was the first. When they did the Yankee suction.
18: Because to me, it's like, hey, we're ranking another team over this team. We care more about the Red Sox at that time than the Patriots. Isn't that kind of saying the Brewers are nice and all, but I mean, we're really focusing on the Packers? Isn't it downgrading the Brewers by bringing up a Packers fan?
19: No, no, it's just life's good in Wisconsin. We're eating cheese. We're drinking beers. We're looking at our Brewers lakes. The football team to beat our hated rivals. And our baseball team.
18: And our baseball team. And our baseball team.
19: I use that as the last one because it's the most consequential. The Brewers who have fallen short of the postseason, especially in recent memory.
16: You're
19: up 2-0 on the Dodgers who are going for a three-peat. That's why it's last on the list because it's the most consequential.
18: Bryce Young, quarterback, Carolina Panthers, was a guest on the Manning Cast last night, and I guess there's a little baffled that the Manning Cast does not
7: in the eighth grade. So Bryce, two part of the question here. What was it like to receive a scholarship at middle school? And what was the scouting report when Bryce Young as a junior high quarterback? Deep research.
18: If you're a quarterback of an NFL team, should you ever be surprised by a picture of you playing football that ever pops up?
19: Probably not.
18: Don't you think every single person that ever played football with you has now looked back in their own archives to put a picture of them? Hey, look, I played. I had a picture with this person at that age. If you're in the NFL in 2026, you can't be surprised by a picture of football.
19: But maybe that one specifically was not expecting on the Manning Cast, but still, to your point, everyone who's ever known you or played with you or against you is using that as some form of clout in the social media era. They're going to post it, they're going to go, Sheldon Bryce got a great win, here's when I played against him back in the day. Do you think it gave you any clout?
18: No, that's what I'm saying, but I
19: think it did, because in the beginning of the interview when you brought it up, he smiled so big, being like, that's exactly what my mom would do. I think it was a good way to start the interview because it was a personal touch.
8: Plus, you bonded with him, you know, about all your interceptions that you go through in your respective games. Just two QBs chatting it up.
19: He only had three, though.
9: The Winston-Salem grounds crew got caught eyeballing their yardage markers, and it's insane. It looks like they're, like, hammered trying to, like, bust the lines down.
19: Oh, my goodness.
18: That's unbelievable. That's amazing.
8: Looks about right.
19: A couple steps here, a couple steps there. It's working out.
18: That's awesome.
16: The Golex on that. Here on the Wednesday Morning Sports Live. That's impressive.
9: Chris Kennedy here. Football season is back. 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
8: Hey, Kirk Herbstreit here. 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
7: From the Channel Nebraska Newsroom, I'm Brandon Chan. A Grand Island nonprofit organization is moving forward with a nearly $12 million housing project aimed at helping families facing homelessness. Hope Harbor recently broke ground on a student-led house apartments development. $11.9 million project will bring 20 apartments to Grand Island and combine permanent housing with on-site support services. Liz Mayfield from Hope Harbor says the goal is to help people experience chronic homelessness. And Hope Harbor says the need is significant with hundreds of people already on affordable housing waiting lists. Apartments are expected to be completed within 12 to 18 months. A Colorado man is behind bars at a leading Nebraska State Patrol troopers on a high-speed chase along Interstate 80 near Carmel over the weekend. State Patrol says the troopers spotted a They said the driver refused to pull over and accelerated at more than 100 miles per hour. Cooper's employees stopped the vehicle before using a tactical maneuver to prevent the chase from Three independent U.S. Senate candidates, including the Nebraska's Dan Osborne, say they will join either party's caucus at the elected. Osborne joins out to President Ryan Beggs and Montana's Seth Bodner for a news conference earlier this week. The three say they plan to work with both parties in California and join either caucus. Osborne says that independents could use their votes and closely divided Senate to negotiate committee assignments, but the National Republican Senate Oral Committee is questioning how they will secure those assignments without voting in the entire caucus. Osborne is challenging Republican Senator Pete Ricketts in the November general election. You can find more of today's news online at newschannelnebraska.com from the NBC Newsroom. I'm Rick Jennings.
20: I'm Joe Judy. A sports update on ESPN. Your home for Monday Night Football in overtime. The Bills beat the Rams 37-34 tonight. We bring you Major League Baseball playoff action. Game 2 of the ALCS. Tampa Bay hosting Cleveland. The Guardians rallied for a 7-3 win last night. The Brewers beat the Dodgers 7-4. They're up 2 games to none as they head to LA. Tomorrow's game 3. Rock sophomore R.J. Wilson won the Ray Guy Award 8-4-6. He put together his best performance, averaging over 27 yards per punt in Saturday's games in Indiana, including his two longest punts of his career, 6-4 and 68-yarder. The Rockies continues preparations for Oregon. And on Sunday's Duck Daddy Show, we'll talk to UNJ and Hastings College football with Ryan Hill and Matt Branson. In the Division II football poll this week, Emporia State is 8th, Northwest Missouri State 12th, and Wayne State moves in with their 6-1 record. They're number 25. In volleyball, Nebraska is now the unanimous number one team in the country after Pittsburgh's first loss of the season. They are second to Louisville, Kentucky, and SMU. Nebraska plays at Northwestern on Thursday and will host number 13, Purdue, coming up on Saturday. Last week's opponent, Indiana, now 18th in the country, and Wisconsin actually moves up a spot to number 6. The Huskers, Harper Murray, named the Big Ten co-player of the week. Morgan Riley, the center of the week. Nia Ogbuche, the defensive player of the week. Not a lot of changes in Division II. Ferris State remains undefeated at number 1. Wayne State is second. UNK is 5th at 19-1. Missouri Western is 8-5 at Saturday. Probably swap to number 8. The Lopers are home tonight. The non-conference games with York. It's the final round of the Central Regional Preview at Metalark Hills in Kearney, and UNK leads the 20-team field by 13 shots. Claire Orchmans and Liz Lyon are tied for the individual lead at 2-4. The preseason GPAC men's basketball rankings are out, and Concordia is the selection ahead of Morningside and York. Hastings picked up the finish in 10th. At the State Girls Golf Meet, Riverside has Class A in Grand Island. Omaha Marion's 328 is a good enough 12-shot lead over Kearney High, setting in second, 3 ahead of Elkhorn North, who is in third. Barron Kim of Lincoln Southwest, 74, a good-shot lead on the field. Leading the way to Kearney was Avery Urban. She is in 8th in Class B. Crown East and Omaha and Shen are tied 3 shots ahead of Omaha Scott. Northwest is 8th. And York is 10th. Lucille Divitt of Shen shot 77. That's a one-shot lead over Catherine Kruger of Hastings. And in Class C, it's West Holt with a 336 leading in by 28 shots over SCOTUS. Mel of Central County, 3rd, Aurora tied for 4th. Lucille, 7th Valley Central tied for 8th. Coast had 11th. Belaney Canoes of West Holt, a 200-par 70, one shot better than 4th. Mason Jorgensen of Minden in high school volleyball last night. The top 4 seed from Blue Platte and the Fort Kearney Conference advanced on. Tonight, the semifinals of the Fort Kearney on the Via 98.9. Amsler Litchfield and Lewis at the 6th. Amherst and Bullseye October at 7:30. And we'll give it to Lou Platt of the Central City of St. Paul at 5:30. 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
0: It's time for the opening drive with the Golics.
21: Maybe the stat surprised you as much as anything, as the Bills got this 37-34 overtime win. Josh Allen's first career overtime win came into the game 0-7 in overtime, including the playoffs, and had a monster game in the air, on the ground, especially for Josh Allen, as a dual threat, as any dual threat has ever been in NFL history, furthering his own records of games with a passing and rushing touchdown. It had so much mileage between him and Cam Newton in the second when it's all said and done. Yeah. But this seems to be, and you tell me if you saw the story of this game any differently. I think we've already seen it, the reaction to the fallout, the sound that will play you from Sean McVay, the head coach of the Rams. This is once again an indictment of the third of football that the Rams have largely ignored during Sean McVay's tenure. Special teams disaster class. Once again, 6 foot otherwise, it looks like it should have been a big Rams win, and probably their first big win really on a season where they're 2-3 right now. They're really a big, but all three of their losses have come against other teams we expect to be in the playoffs, maybe the Bills, the Broncos, and start the season off against the 49ers. Do you see any difference?
22: No, I don't. I see both of these teams with the ability to go far now. Their defenses have to set up. I mean, 13-7.5 points. Buffalo was winning. It was the kind of rock fight that I liked, because the last two times, the last time these two teams met, it was 44-42. This was a low-scoring game, and then when third down was 27-24 in favor of the Rams in the second half, 35 points between the two teams in the fourth quarter, but marred by penalties, 24 penalties for 196 yards between the two teams, and more than a few of them were pre-snap penalties, which is really just undisciplined play. So from that standpoint, it was kind of a head scratch, but there's so much to get into in this game. Josh Allen, the way he just and that blew my mind, 0-7 in overtime. But the way he puts on his game, he held accountable for 331 yards in this game, and he's such a weapon when he gets into the open field. The first player in NFL history to average 10 passing yards per attempt, 10 rushing yards per attempt, in a single game where he had at least 10 attempts of each. It was an unbelievable performance from him when they needed him the most. And as always, it is not without its flaws, moments where Josh puts the ball in harm's way, but especially last night when the defense on the other side, we'll talk about, continues to give up tons of points and has in a way that seems unsustainable, unless you are the Buffalo Bills this season doing what they've done while giving up 30 points. Josh Allen was an open field nightmare last night. What a tale of two cities game for Nate Landman, the linebacker for the Los Angeles Rams, who had not one but two touchdowns on James Cook, who continues to put the ball in the mat in a way that's also going to be dangerous for Buffalo. But then the other indelible image for Landman was him in the open field when Josh Allen on a bootleg run scramble was one-on-one with him at second level. And it's going to, I'm trying to, I'm workshopping in my head. We have the You Got Moss with Randy Moss, who's obviously so famous, became a segment. What about You Got Moves? Because I feel like Josh Allen in the open field has always reminded me of a runaway movie. Cold weather animal like you'd see in Buffalo, obviously not a Buffalo, but would make its way to the second level. And have people in a bind, because what are you going to do? He's quicker than most of the guys on the second level. Try to butt him up. He's quick enough to get around you. We saw that against Landon a couple of times. We saw too when you broke out to the outside. You put the defender in a contested play. Are they going to continue to cover their guy? Are they going to come up and try and stop Josh? They come up and try and stop Josh, and he just dumps it over the head. But you're right with Landon. I mean, two incredible great punch out to force fumbles, which I'm just amazed at the accuracy of players in doing that. And it's initial tacklers. It used to be we would be taught, first guy grab the back, and the rest of the guys come in and try and strip the ball. These are the initial tacklers. Punching the ball, and Landon did such a great job. But then you're right, he's one-on-one with Josh Allen. I don't know many that can bring down Josh in a one-on-one situation.
21: No, it's remarkable dexterity by him, but also a very unenviable position in the middle of that defense. And again, two defenses that had a lot to be proud of in the first half, but then it's spiraling late for the Rams. I mean, the quarter performance, you got Josh Allen. Unbelievable in the this game. First player since 1978 with 200 offensive yards and a perfect completion in the fourth quarter in overtime. 5-for-5 and above 12, 6 rushes for 91, and a touchdown. But again, so much of this game comes down to special teams. Harold Meadus, the kicker for Rams, the bigger kicker who everybody loves, sure not having a great time this morning, missed field goal during regulation, and then in overtime, they go down to set up what they think is the game-winning field goal after forcing another James Cook fumble in this game, drive all the way down, get him a field goal under 50 yards, line up to kick it, and get blocked by Greg Rousseau, a monster.
1: Yeah, he did, and so before that, the Rams had a 35 on the Buffalo 30-yard line. And this is where Sean McVay kind of regrets, at least from his side of it, that they got conservative. 3rd and 5, they ran Kyron Williams off tackle instead of trying to get it closer going for a first down. And basically, again, it was a no-gain on the play himself for a 47-48-yard attack. So let me take you through this spot, because we had Greg Rousseau on the show, Ryan Radke and I, after the game, and talking about, we asked him about the block, and he said, great teamwork. And I can definitely speak to personal experience from this, because I was in both these positions for just about in my entire career. I was the end on field goal team, where the wing was right next to you and I was the end. And you're always locked down. Everybody is still locked down. And also on defense, I was in the position where I was over the tackle and I would try and pull the offensive tackle down and give the Greg Rousseau's of the world, the athletes, a chance to jump through. And that's exactly what happened. Deion Walker was to the left of Greg Rousseau and Michael Hoyt was to the right of Greg Rousseau. And their job was to eat up those blockers and get a hole for Rousseau to jump through. And he was able to do that. The fault on the Rams side. Oh, by the way, McVay last year after the special teams got fired as special teams coach last year during the season. So this is the end man again. I played this position for 7 or 9 years in the league. This has to block down. Has to block down. And he didn't. And Michael Hoyt was able to pull him out. And Deion Walker was able to pull the tackle down and create that gap that was so just jumped through and got a 6-foot frame through there. It was perfectly done on the Buffalo side and badly done on the Rams side.
21: Big night for Greg Rousseau. 6 pressures in this game. Leads the NFL with 28 right now and what's been a career year for him. But you're right. That team worked at that moment. Let you get another special team playing. It's not just the miscarriage. You had to pick off the turn, right? Giving up at the beginning of the game, but led to 3 points. The defense is right. Able to slow down on the other side. This was Sean McVay after the game talking about how special teams mistake the ultimate

0: changes in special teams coordinator last year. There could be more to come this year. But this is a decidedly Sean McVay problem when you look at it. Go look here on ESPN Radio. Michael Jr., Michael Sr., looking back at the Bills 37-34 overtime win. I saw this from Sean Patio over at the Ringer. The Rams special team came into week 5, ranked 32nd in the special team DVOA at FPN. Our guy Aaron McGonagall over there doing a great job. They've been 26th or worse in 4 of the last 5 seasons under Sean McVay. So, the old phrase, you're either coaching it or allowing it to happen. This is the world that Sean McVay is allowing to perpetuate in Los Angeles for the Rams. And it's the one coming off last season. When you look at the matchup between the Rams and the eventual champion Seattle Seahawks, that was the difference. In the outings that we saw with those teams, special teams performance was the difference there. And so to come back into the season and have a situation where, you're right, the 35 play call, a big conservative, boy, oh boy, we saw endgame scenarios left and right this weekend. Maybe it's still a little bit of fear in the guts of both of these teams and how they were going to operate down the home stretch. But you also have an NFL kicker who should be able to hit inside of 50, a team that should be able to have an op behind the defense. Like we saw with the Buffalo Bills, right? The final snap for them, they hit on second down. They get down in range. Josh Allen rumbling, stumbling, gets them down in range. They drop Tyler Bass out there on second down at the end of the game in overtime. And then you got the running start that has been flying field goals for the Rams that we had seen over the last couple of years. And the only way you beat that, he timed it perfectly.
1: He did.
0: The only way you beat it is out. Right up and out there, player clean, get the ball back there, snapper, holder, kicker, all dialed in. So you had perfect execution on one side, and you had the Rams execution on the other side. And they're going to have to reckon with that because, like, we zoom out a little bit now. Both these teams look like playoff teams. Despite all the mistakes, I know it was a weekend of ugly football across the board, so this, even with the penalties, was a welcome solve for that. But both teams look like playoff teams. And the Rams sitting there at 2-3, you ask the questions about what's going to happen to the NFC West. They play the Cardinals coming up in the middle of the season, but then all their other games against the Seattle Seahawks and the 49ers are going to be in the month of December or later. And so if you're going to figure that out there, what it looks like in terms of you're probably a wild card at this point, and especially if the 49ers keep winning at this clip and put some distance between themselves, you can absolutely be a playoff team, especially when you're next 5 games. But when it comes to winning it like you were designed to do this year, you're going to have to do some serious soul searching on teams.
1: Yeah, you're already digging a hole in San Francisco right there. Next 5 games, Cardinals, Raiders, Chargers, Commanders, Cardinals. So they definitely have some get right games. They should be able to do that. Yeah, my mind would not change at all about both of these being playoff teams. But my point for Buffalo, that's their third win this year when the opponent has gotten 30 or more points. They're 3-0 this season when their opponent has gotten 30 or more points. The rest of the NFL is 7-38. So they have to score with their opponents right now. Their defense is running into the issues they ran into last year, especially giving up the run. I mean, they'll be kind of run this game. But, I mean, the Rams just nickel and dime them to death with short passes. He threw it 55 times, I believe, Matthew Stafford.
0: Yeah.
1: I mean, nickel and dime them down the field. Buffalo's got to shore up his defense.
0: More worried about Buffalo's defense than the Rams' special teams undermining these Super Bowl contenders.
1: I would say Buffalo's defense, even though you got Josh Allen, you have James Cook, who needs to stop putting the ball on the ground. I mean, one of the defense running back up again with 11 fumbles.
0: I saw since the start of 2025, he has 11 fumbles. No other running back in that span has more than 6.
1: It is reached crisis. It really has. And Landman, again, the exact same way for the Rams, just punched it out the initial tackler. I'm more worried about the Bills defense because they have the offense and they have Josh Allen just continually put on tape. You have to have more of a team effort. Like the first half was 13-7. Buffalo was in defense, did a nice job stopping the Rams, but then all hell broke loose in the second half.
0: It is a tough situation because I'm with you. The Rams look at the middle of that defense, the safety room, C.J. Gardner-Johnson, and Nickel, and Saul Poon last night. Big career night for Poon. They just got him and Devontae Adams matched up on safeties and Nickels in the slot and said, we're going to make a living like this. We're going to eat alive with tight ends. And that's not going to get better anytime soon unless there's some serious soul-searching that goes on for Jimmy Lennon.

0: 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Coming up next, Dan Graziano joins us to break down the fallout of an eventful week in the NFL. 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
5: Hey, it's the Golden Zone ESPN Radio. Michael Jr. and Michael Wood Sr. Visiting your five in the NFL, punctuated by an awesome round of Monday Night Football last night. We still have plenty of questions, but we need answers. Thankfully, Dan Graziano, ESPN NFL insider, is kind enough to join us here today to try and help. Dan, good talking, man. How are you doing?
6: We're doing well.
5: And I want to zero in. I know you wrote about this. I know plenty of people have talked about this.
6: Is the NFC East the worst division of football right now, Dan? Can we officially plan that? Like, I know everyone loves to dunk on the NFC South, but we treat them like it also ran. Has the NFC East firmly taken over this crown at this point?
7: I think they're fighting it out with the NFC South. I mean, the Giants are 3-1-1, which is good. That's a good record. It feels like they got away with one on Sunday because they did. It's dicey. I don't believe it's hard to look down the road and see a situation where, much like last year's NFC South, no one in the NFC East has a winning record, let alone more than that. But based on the weekend they all just had and what we know about the flaws of these teams, I think it's realistic.
8: You know, Philadelphia has been the cream of the crop of that division for a little bit, and now between injuries and obviously bad play at times, can they get out of this ball?
7: And obviously, but the reason they've been cream of the crop for so long has been the strength and the stability of the offensive line, which last week pretty much got completely overhauled, some voluntarily and some not. You know, you lose Lane Johnson to retirement. You trade away Cam Jurgens, who was a starter for the beginning of the year. You know, you're still waiting for Jurgens to come back. But there's, it just doesn't. That was the foundation of the Eagles' success for years. And right now, it's at the best in a transition phase. How will that transition go? And you'll determine the answer to the question. And Vic Fangio defense, which was supposed to kind of carry this offense while the offense put things together this year, has looked better the last couple of weeks, but it hasn't been doing that. And you've got a team that has now lost two straight games, and which at some point their win probability was over 96%. Those are heartbreaking, crushing losses. And when I look up and down the Eagles roster, I see a lot of holes where the leaders used to be. And it's a very different group than the Eagles that we saw go to the Super Bowl. So can they do it? Can they pull out of it? Yes. But they're going to need to get a lot of their good players back, and they're going to need to find somebody in that locker room and or on that coaching staff that can help them weather these times of the year when things are going bad.
5: Dan Graziano with us here on the Golds. On the other side of that wild finish in London is the Jacksonville Jaguars. Did that result make you more or less certain that the Jags are legitimate Super Bowl contenders this season?
7: More, because I already thought they were, and then, you know, the Super Bowl teams tend to have a game or two where they got away with one there. So I can chalk that up for Jacksonville pretty easily. I am a little concerned about the tackle. Anton Harris has been down in that game, but it sounds like he's going to miss at least some time, possibly a lot. So that would be a tough loss for that offense, which has really been as locked in and efficient as any we've seen in the league this year. But I think going back to the middle of last year, the Jaguars have been one of the best teams in the league that nobody talks about, and now both sides of the ball are playing at a high level, coaching at a high level. Yeah, I think they're legit.
8: Three winless teams in the NFL, all the AFC, Miami, Tennessee, and the Chargers. Now, the Chargers have done can sit if those two teams are picking one and two?
7: Yeah, great question. The league will contract in Miami is built in such a way that they could take a quarterback next year if they wanted to. Sit him behind the Malik Willis or put him in a training camp down here so he can leave Willis and not be too much for worse for his financial. You know, this is a Dolphins team carrying $180 million in dead money on this year's cap, so they're trying to get that out of the way. My rule is that cap number next year is not going to keep them from doing anything. So I would look out for that if they do end up in the top of the draft. I believe they'd be in the market. The tougher question in Tennessee, where they just took a guy from one overall last year, we have seen teams move off of top over the first-round quarterback that quickly. It's just a weird situation. I mean, they bring in a coaching staff, they bring in receivers, and it's just not going well in Tennessee after a promising finish to his rookie year for Cam Ward. So, I would say at this point it's worth watching that situation because if Cam Ward, if you get to the end of the year and you feel like Cam Ward regrets, then yes, I think you have to ask yourself the question, especially if this is this sort of transformative quarterback draft that we've been hearing about for the last couple of years. Do we move on and on to somebody new? So, good question for Tennessee. I believe that answer is definitely we don't have it yet.
8: We always tend to focus on what teams might move off at quarterback for those spots. I think also the question for some teams, like the New York Jets, who have been improved this season, but still in moving people's estimations, but probably in a quarterback market in this upcoming draft. What's the temperature around Barry Glenn right now in New York, who almost looked like he was going to be the one and done last year, and now gets a win over a Browns team that has been resurgent and overall looks to be pretty improved?
7: Yeah, Jets look all right. I mean, I know they don't have the record they want to have, but I mean, they win that game and then so the Jets are out going to take any win they can get. They have the Patriots on the road this week. That's obviously going to be very difficult the way New England is playing right now. So, I think if you're Aaron Glenn, when you have to get to the end of the season with ownership feeling like things are moving in a positive direction. And certainly last year you wouldn't have said that. Now, if an ownership group that had a strong positive feeling for Aaron Glenn, who plays for the team, they have reasons to like him, as well as the very reasons for him giving him the benefit of the doubt. But at the end of the season, if you're the Jets, you want to be the kind of situation that you can put a young first-round quarterback in, and he's in a position to thrive right away. And that's why they like what they have at wide receiver, they like what they have on the offensive line, they like what they have at tight end. So if they can bundle that with some degree of success to the point where the program feels like it's at least used to what it takes to win a little bit, then I think they'll feel good about going into next year's draft and finding that long-term solution to the quarterback. If not, then yes, I would think that's a place to look for a potential change.
8: NFC North, again, the only division where every team has a winning record. Packers, Lions, Bears, all 3-2, while Minnesota's 5-0. For the Bears, how close are we to seeing Caleb Williams?
7: Sounds like he could be this week. An encouraging workout before the game the other day, and if they get him in practice this week, then he might have a chance to play. I believe they have a Thursday night game in week 7, so that's going to be watching too. Sometimes a team will give him a little extra time coming off an injury, and he'll be able to play him twice in a span of 5 days. I haven't sort of heard that from inside the building in Chicago, but we have seen it in the past. So we'll see if he can get out there on the practice field tomorrow and practice in full or something close to it, then I think that's encouraging for his status for Sunday.
8: Awesome stuff to keep an eye on heading into week 6. Dan, always appreciate your time, brother. Thanks so much.
7: Thanks,
8: Dan. ESPN NFL insider Dan Graziano. We'll put a pin in that discussion about the Chicago Bears quarterback situation and what they need going into this weekend after getting shellacked by the Green Bay Packers this most recent outing here. 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
9: Stewart comes set and through the pitch. Swing and a line drive to the left field. It'll fall free. It just scores Hamilton. It's an RBI single for Tim Travis. He delivers again. No 5 and LA 4.
8: That call for Boone Sean the Alley at King Radio Lane and Trader. 3 RBI, 7-4 win for the Brew Crew. Now up 2-0 on the Los Angeles Dodgers.
6: time the Dodgers have been down 0-2 in a series since the 2023 NLDS. So, in a strong spot right now for them, credit to Pat Murphy and the boys. It has been a strong opening stand for them against some great Dodgers pitching.
8: Living on the bullpen, right? Getting through the starter, living on the bullpen. Bullpen retired the final 15 batters of the game in order. First time in baseball history, the team's bullpen was combined for five perfect innings in postseason games. Four pitchers combined for that. So, really,
6: you know how hard it is to be the first in baseball history for anything? We got the stats for anything you want us to have. Oh my God.
8: Really, really.
6: He's such a loser. The first in baseball history is so hard to pull off here. Now, you're like doing it with the bullpen for the Brewers right now. The best case scenario is either Logan Henderson last night or Jacob Mizrowski in game one made it out of the fifth inning. Your guys who expected to carry the load weren't able to do it here. And now, for the Dodgers, this is a really interesting spot because you wake up this morning, you're in an 0-2 hole, you're coming back to Los Angeles. So, if we operate by the series, doesn't start until a road team wins, then we're still waiting for this thing to kick in gear. We got a lot of tough conversations you're going to have about Shohei Ohtani right now. And I opened up the Athletic this morning and I'm reading an article about how they need to consider sitting down with Shohei Ohtani, who just has not looked right going back really to the month of August. Since August 18th, Shohei Ohtani is not home. Since August 19th, he's driven in just one run. He's 14-90 in that stretch with a batting average under 160 and an OPS under 490. It just does not look like a player that is comfortable in his body. And to watch that dichotomy of last year, where he had one of the greatest postseason performances we've ever seen in baseball history, to now, where it just doesn't look like he's comfortable with the bat in his hand, is jarring. I don't know how you handle that with a guy that poor.
8: Well, I think what you do is, I think it's going to be up to show. Now, he said the lingering knee injury, he's got a biceps injury as well. I think they're going to ask for an honest assessment from him.
6: And you trust a player of that to think,
8: I mean, now you look at a player's stature, right? If it's a regular, everyday player, you're like, you're sitting. But if it's a superstar, a guy who one swing in the basket can help change the game, even though we haven't seen that just yet, I think you're sitting him down and trying to have an honest conversation, which, again, is very difficult because the players all think, even though I'm nicked up a little bit, I can still help the team, and he has absolutely struggled. But I find it hard to believe if he tells Dave Roberts, I think I'm still good to go, that they would bench him.
6: It's such a tough spot because we had this conversation with the Eagles. Remember Landon Dickerson came out after week one and said, I hurt the team running out there. It's admirable if the Warrior ethos is trying to go out there and play through it. For Shohei Ohtani, they remember who got fifth on the lineup before the LDS in game three, the lowest he's hit since 2020. It's been a dumpster fire right now. Postseason ERA, game two, an overflowing strikeout postseason ERA this year at 150 OPS at 411. It's an endure guy stretch where you're staring out another 2 hole and teams that take a 2-0 lead in the best of 7 series going to win 83% of the time. So you're staring at bad math if you're the Dodgers right now. It's tough here. There aren't a lot of easy answers in this, but because you're right, this is a conversation. It's not just a Dave Roberts conversation. You're going to the highest levels of the organization when a player of the stature of Shohei Ohtani is in a position like this, because this is, you know, maintaining this relationship for the future is your utmost priority, even with the question of three.
8: I don't think this is a one-way conversation. I don't think it's calling Shohei in and saying, we're going to see you. I think if they're going to call Shohei in, however, and they're going to have a conversation about it. And again, asking an athlete to be honest, like Landon Dickerson did, is way more of the exception than the rule of being honest. But I don't know Shohei Ohtani. I don't know how he would be in that conversation if he thinks he can play through it. Because that's what the thought is. Am I hurting the team? Or is it like, I'm at 80%, but I'm still better than help the team. I'm still better than most players that can help the team. What is your level of confidence and how truthful can you be with yourself?
6: I have to imagine any other player would stack what we just read you would be getting sacked.
8: Without question, yeah, it is.
6: If you are just making this as a baseball decision in a vacuum, it'd be no decision to call the rookie, the 21-year-old who's been in and had 50 plate appearances this postseason, would probably be in and the rest would be history. This obviously is a much more complicated situation for them right now. The goal is here on ESPN Radio, Mike Golub Jr. and Mike Golub Sr. And then you got your garden.
8: Series
6: right now are the Guardian Monster Night at the plate. 13 hits, including two home runs off Drew Rasmussen. They're a 7-3 win. Home crowd going nuts here. Gotta be feeling good right now. The Guardians, after being down 0-2 against the White Sox in the divisional series, now coming out strong here to be in their championship, their championship potential.
8: Four runs in the eighth to break that 3-3 tie and get the big lead before the ninth inning. Jose Ramirez, 27 career postseason RBIs, breaks the tie with Manny Ramirez for third in Cleveland history behind Jim Tomey and Sandy Alomar Jr. So he's been having a big stick. They've been giving the big runs in big innings throughout.
6: I was a little wary of this
8: with Tampa Bay. Tampa Bay is a very, very good team.
6: I mean, we talked before the postseason began. God, I forget if it was Buster Olney or someone else on the show here. But assessing the championship contenders, it's basically three or four teams on the National League side and the Rays and Gibbs on the American League side. So I don't really think many people outside of the folks in Cleveland and Northeast Ohio really gave this squad a chance, and certainly not when you were staring down the 0-2 hole going back to Chicago to play the White Sox out there. So now get to this point here where it's just been a nightmare. You mentioned
8: this is just one game.
6: This is just one game here, but the 3-3 tie in the 8th, 4 runs in that inning. The pass by showed Joel Bell's 2-run shot in there. Just an incredible showcase by them. So, all right, you feel good right now?
8: Really good!
6: We're rocking and rolling. We are one step closer, as we outlined yesterday, to the end of the Jerry World Series.
8: Did we ever try to first?
6: Not. Why don't we let the truth get away?
8: I mean, there are no more wild, as we just mentioned, with stats in baseball than in baseball, right? There are stats for everything. This is one that I don't know. We're not going to be able to find this out. I'm certainly not going to take a deep dive into that.
6: So
8: what was it again? The two cities that were the end of the Gerald Dock?
6: It would be the first ever World Series meeting between two cities where the Edmund Fitzgerald once docked.
8: Which again, means something to very few people outside of you on this show consider your affinity for that ship and the song that has made its name so famous.
6: So what song do you play?
8: Do you play any Taylor Swift song in Cleveland or the Wreck of the Edmund Fitzgerald?
6: I don't feel like the Wreck of the Edmund Fitzgerald is necessarily designed to get people.
8: No, I don't think so either, but I'd like to hear it.
6: But Cleveland is incredibly controversial, even amongst the Swifties communities. I stand here on the shield like Jon Snow, ready to defend it to the hilt, but that doesn't make it any less controversial. So,
8: for some people that don't think it's the best song, they're not quite sure if they want that representing your city.
6: I think what a great way to do it. Joy down with your Christmas carol. Why not have fun with that? Bump out a break and feel good about what you got going on.
8: You can feel good about the MLB postseason. Listen here on ESPN Radio. That continues tonight.
6: Dad's Gardo is taking on the Rays. 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
13: Democrat, all the born, and they have the Democrat, and they have the Democrat, and they have the Democrat, and they have the Democrat, and they have the Democrat, and they have the Democrat, and they have the Democrat, and they have the Democrat, and they have the Democrat, and they have the Democrat, and they have the Democrat, and they have the Democrat, and they have the Democrat, and they have the Democrat, and they have the Democrat, and they have the Democrat, and they have the Democrat, and they have the Democrat, and they have the Democrat, and they have the Democrat, and they have the Democrat, and they have the Democrat, and they have the Democrat, and they have the Democrat, and they have the Democrat, and they have the Democrat, and they have the Democrat, and they have the Democrat, and they have the Democrat, and they have the Democrat, and they have the Democrat, and they have the Democrat, and they have the Democrat, and they have the Democrat, and they have the Democrat, and they have the Democrat, and they have the Democrat, and they have the Democrat, and they have the Democrat, and they have the Democrat, and they have the Democrat,

0: Haphazardly after we saw a tweet from John Barrow yesterday. Jeter Crew, beat the Cleveland Guardians in the World Series. It would be the first time in history the World Series featured two cities where the Edmund Fitzgerald once docked.
1: Now, we have no backing for that
0: other than this man is tweeting, trusting it. Because we're not serious journalists. But then I saw this tweet from John U. Bacon, the author of The Gales of November, The Untold Story of the Edmund Fitzgerald.
2: I have that book.
1: You have that book? Wow. So one of your few non-black hustlers.
0: Yeah. Is it book by a man whose last name is Bacon?
2: Yeah, your mother got that for me.
0: Yeah, I'm not through it yet, but it's very, very interesting.
1: How long have you been reading it?
2: Well, yeah, all months. At a certain time.
1: Well, John U. Bacon tweeted out, I've been sent this tweet a lot today. For background, the Edmund Fitzgerald was owned by the Milwaukee Northwestern Mutual Life Insurance, and the CEO was Edmund Fitzgerald, but it was operated by Columbia Transportation in Cleveland, thus it has the C-Star logo on the stack. Doesn't answer the question of whether it actually knocked there, but we at least had some very concrete connections between Milwaukee and Cleveland and your beloved.
2: We know it docked in Jones Island in 1959 in Milwaukee. It was during a steel worker strike, and it was there for a few months. But Cleveland, I'm reading about it, and it said the ship rarely docked in Cleveland. So it didn't say it never docked in Cleveland. It mostly passed through Cleveland. That's why there were some inaccuracies in the song when it talked about unloading some iron ore in Cleveland. I mean,
1: how can we ever believe that thing we've been lied to?
2: Exactly.
1: We will continue to have more information on this very important subject.
2: I will get through that book a little quicker now.
1: Things I don't believe for 500. Let's just click check.
3: Somebody says, well, hey man, I love the mustache. And somebody else we should appreciate. It would happen to be a gentleman by the name of Mike Epigold. This is a clip check.
1: Alright, we got some big sound from over the weekend here. Devin, what do we start off with?
4: We start with Mike Elko, Texas A&M head coach, after the loss. He's going at the fan base online here, what he said.
5: Again, there's a difference between the fan base and social media. And so, there's one group that I really don't care much about. You know, Billy Cesspool, that's our fan base. Stay with us. Let's be behind us. You know, we're going to build something that's what we told you we were going to build. We're in a really bad spot right now, but we'll work over that.
4: All right, Billy Cesspool, Gold's Junior, he has since clarified his comments. What are your reactions to this whole thing?
1: Billy Cesspool, he's referring to the message board of TexAds, which is one of the most, foremost college football message boards.
2: Right. Okay, had no idea.
1: I figured you'd get that for me in the really online college football fan. Mike Elko has since apologized for his comments at the heat of the moment. I answered the question the way I regret it. Everyone knows I have a tremendous relationship with Billy. I appreciate Billy. And I think everyone knows I appreciate our fan base and everything. They mean to Texas A&M, so set up budget. You can tell this season has gone off the rails already in a lot of ways for A&M. Big bad loss to Missouri this weekend, and lashing out at the online portion of the fan base. I love Mike Elko. He's an awesome coach. One of our most big fans of his. I know this is one. As soon as it came out in the drive home, he had to walk out.
2: I mean, again, coming off a bad loss. That's why people love to interview the combatants in a game, coaches and players. It really is any score. That's why you see microphones in the NASCAR driver's faces right away. Because you're going to get emotion and you're going to get heat of the moment. And this is what you got with Mike Elko. You're right. By the time he walked off that track, he was probably regretting what he said because this could have spread like wildfire.
1: Yeah, you just never go check
2: the message.
1: Never.
2: Never.
1: Bad idea. You never want to be a part of that. What else do we have to do?
4: Dan Quinn, Washington Commanders head coach, was asked yesterday about the whole debacle at the end of the Giants game. Running out the clock. Here's what he said about the team, and if he's worried they're going to lose confidence.
6: I don't. And the team, those are the examples that I know. And I know how tough our team is, and so I got that across. The resilience and toughness, they're able to handle adversity. We've got to get our execution nailed down. We have to be the team that we can be. We're capable of being. And that was the message that was loud and clear today. It has to be a number one out of the lot. It has
4: Senior, how easy is it for a player to turn the page, or is it something that's going to linger?
2: Well, you have to turn the page, right? Because you have another game. I mean, Sean McVay talked about it last night. He says, you know, you can linger about it, but it does you no good. You have another game, and nobody cares how you do. You just have to prepare for the next game. Now, that doesn't mean that in the next game or the next game, if there is a situation where there has to be a decision made, you know, are you looking over your shoulder saying, is this the right decision? I'm still amazed that such a simple decision got botched the way it did. As I mentioned, about three people, Dan Quinn, the head coach, who takes the most capable on the old coordinator, and Jaden Daniels, the quarterback. All three have a responsibility.
1: Completely agree. Easier as a player to watch it as a fan. I think way more about winning losses now than I did when I was a player. What's the last one, Devin?
4: All right, last up, Mike Evans. It kind of went viral with his moment of turning Javon Diggs aside, asking who the hell he is, even though we think he knows. This is what he said on the interaction after the game.
7: I mean, I was blocking him until the whistle, and he said something about it. I don't know, extra or something like that. And I didn't know that was him at first. I played him a few times, and we always been cool with him. He's a good player. And I honestly didn't know it was him, because he didn't help me. He's on the first time, and we were talking trash, and I think I pushed him, and he committed him. And I was like, who are you? I'm going to make sure my husband's Diggs. And
4: Junior, are we supposed to believe the advanced scouting and everything that goes on that he didn't know that was like his?
1: No chance. This Mike Evans, a walking Hall of Famer. This should be his bust. Him turning around Diggs to look at his jersey and what I think is a Hall of Fame level lead up.
2: It is one of the greatest disses I've ever seen on a field. You physically grab a player and turn him around to look at his nameplate.
1: Because we get to see it. We don't get to hear what players say. The NFL film releases sound like great. But to have a brief talking element that had a visual cue that all of us could follow along with and do, A-plus stuff for Mike Evans, way to try and play it off after. We'll be back for hour number two next on the Gold Bus.
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10: 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UNK will host the Missouri Southern. And the Ramir Talent will host the Co Wesleyan Saturday at 1. In volleyball, the Huskers are out of Western Thursday and will host that division Saturday at 4. 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UNK volleyball will be hosting York on Tuesday night. They take on Central Missouri and Emporia State Friday and Saturday. 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And soccer, the Huskers will host Illinois on Sunday at 1:05. UNK will host Missouri Western Friday at 2. And Hastings Talent will be at Emporia Wednesday and Emporia Saturday.
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17: Michael Jr., presented by Progressive Insurance. That Michael Jr. will stop by in 20 minutes. Sorry about a curious case of Arch Man. What do you do there? The fire rises. I saw our buddy Nick Tyson. 10 toes down. You know what? If Nick is one of those guys that I trust his opinion a lot when it comes to looking at identifying, because finding the best quarterback for your NFL team, the best prospect, is not always as simple as finding the guy who's producing the best in college.
18: Oh, no. We've seen plenty of college quarterbacks who have gone and have no NFL career.
17: I was fortunate to do digital draft shows with him a year before he was rightly pulled up to the big show. This field is an absolute legend. Always said the first thing you learn in scouting is we draft traits and not production. And we know there's plenty of great traits in Arch Manning, but that production right now, not at the level that I think a lot of people, especially casual fans, look at as number one.
18: Now, is Nate Tice standing 10 toes down that he's the top quarterback to go?
17: Yes, that he's the number one.
18: Really?
17: That
18: might be standing a little too strong.
17: Well, we'll find out if Mel Kiper Jr. agrees in a little bit here. But what will be an interesting segue into a conversation that we wanted to have about a team at an interesting crossroads right now is the hopefully soon to be again Caleb Williams-led Bears. One of the comps that they've made to Arch Manning season right now is Caleb Williams during this portion of his final season at USC, a one-time Heisman Trophy winner, a number one overall pick in the draft. And some of the Chicago is desperately needing, and the season so far has been defined by the backup quarterbacks in so many ways, right? We're riding with Jameis Winston, Norris Coaster, in New York with the Jets. You have a will-they-won't-they quarterback situation in Atlanta that gave way to us ending a game with Tua Tagovailoa, while Stu Huntley played on the other side for the Baltimore Ravens there. You had Baker Mayfield down with the bump. On and on down the list, quarterbacks across the NFL have had to make plenty of backup or paychecks, you know, worth the money.
18: So the stat to that is there have been 40 passers with at least 10 dropbacks in 3 weeks, the most since 2010. And 16 is already turning back on a 5-week 3 mostly concentrated in the NFC. So, yeah, we
1: out, and these kinds of stats are only more egregious as we probably go to 18 games at some point.
18: Right.
1: Plus, you expand the roster. Violent sport with more games at a time where they're taking hits off in the preseason, we have seen, has led to an uptick in a lot of ways, at least anecdotally, and that is factually of injury. So you got to have someone who can get you through a couple of games. And a few teams did that as well as the Chicago Bears, who got wins by not one, but two backup quarterbacks. He's keen on going back to that primetime game against the Philadelphia Eagles and enticing Vegas the following week. That shit came crashing down in the division against the Green Bay Packers. We talked to Dan Graziano earlier, who said that Caleb Williams, there's a chance, and I saw plenty of people like Garofalo and Ian Rappaport all saying that Williams is pushing to play in week six. Signs are pointing to him being back in week six. Is it now dire, especially with the Vikings continue to maintain their undefeated start to the season? How important is it that they get Caleb Williams back in there ASAP? Like, have we seen now the limit of Ben Johnson and Powers as an offensive coordinator?
18: Well, I mean, listen, they're only two in the division right now. It's important to get him back, but it's still a fine line. What's the sense in getting him back and feel like you're rushing him back if he pulls his hand again? He is a quarterback. We keep talking about he needs to do the simple things better because the plays he makes on the move are incredible. He's like a magic man out there. But then through movement, and you know, through movement and taking off the run occasionally put stress on the hamstring. So this is an injury. This is such a damning injury of when you come back of how 100% you need to be. Especially if you're a mobile quarterback and not pulling it again because it does you no good to come back for one or two games and then be out for four games.
1: It doesn't. And listen, this certainly, I think, casts a different light on the entire way you characterize this Caleb Williams injury to begin with. When it first happened, everyone saw Harry initially heard grade one and sort of stopped, and now we've seen this has certainly been a much more serious injury. But you're right, I think the division record is what sort of drives the bus.
18: Because
1: even with a coordinator, Ben Johnson, I think honest best favorite might be the best football in the NFL right now. And did a lot for both of these quarterbacks here. The Tyson Bagent experiment, all the stuff that we heard in the offseason about how teams want to come after him. 12 and 21 for 87 yards, two interceptions in this game against the Packers defense. The Bills doesn't have Michael Parsons back, and it made it look real bad. Got the Bears case. Keenan went in late in this game, so you saw both quarterbacks in there. So Bagent, the first Bears quarterback with less than 100 passing yards and multiple interceptions in the game since Tim Boyle in 2022. So it was sweet out there. And I do think now you're getting into the point where other teams kind of know what the bag is right now with Ben Johnson and with this offense, specifically with the Bears defense that remains a massive problem for them. And so unless you've got Caleb out there consistently, I think you've reached that point. This is what the backups are for, bro. They got to give you like 2 out of 3 in a bad stretch like this. And then you need your Chicago Caleb to get back, because the only chance you have of being anything close to the offense Ben Johnson we talked about before the season is with Caleb under center.
18: Yeah, and we're in a position now where there's really only one team, right, where the quarterback's gone for the year, that's Jackson Dart and the Giants. Because you're right, the job of the backup, like Jalen Daniels in Tampa Bay, keep your team head above water until Baker Mayfield comes back. We talked about Tyson Bagent. Kyler Murray missed a little bit of time. Carson Wentz was in there. Kyler's now back. Washington, you lost Jaden Daniels. Mark Mariota then hurts his knee, but Jaden is back. And in Baltimore, Steve Huntley goes in, but Lamar Jackson is supposed to be back very soon as well. So, yeah, that's the job of the backup, where it's been crazy right now in Atlanta. Or two started the year, and Pettis came back. And they're going from four quarterbacks. Cooper Rush, Jackson Rand has gotten time as well. That's a messy quarterback situation. And now Pettis has the hurt ribs or rib cage cartilage area. So we don't know if he'll be out a significant amount of time. Yeah, that's the job of the backup. Keep your team head above water.
1: If we assume in the NFC North, Joel Ostrowski, ESPN Radio, Michael Jr., Michael Sr., the Caleb Williams, is it able to push his back this week? And Dan Graziano points a good one. He could have another mini buy for him if he doesn't go this weekend and try and get ready for Thursday night the following week. But if we see him back this weekend, who do you have more confidence in going forward? Caleb Williams leading the Bears offense, but we know he'll be one of the best in the NFL when healthy. For the Minnesota Vikings, now that we got our first shot this weekend, because I have to go back and check. Kyler Murray back under center, and Justin Jefferson back after that.
18: Yeah, that's the season.
1: That offense finally starting to complement the defense in a way that we've been waiting for. Because
17: Aside from prior to that, Kyler Murray has been knocked out with a concussion quarter one, game one of the season, and it gave away to Carson Wentz in the first couple games. Then he came back, and Justin Jefferson had that ankle injury quarter one of that first game. So we had seen, like, combined less than a half with the two most important players you could argue for that offense on the field, and the results were pretty solid from this past weekend. So does that instill the kind of belief in you that the Vikings are unequivocally the best team in the NFC North? I know the record says it, but obviously the record can only mean so much, especially early in the season. Are you buying them, or will the return of Caleb Williams to the Bears challenge?
18: Well, I think the Bears can definitely challenge. You're talking about two different sides of the ball. For the Bears, it's the offense, and Minnesota's the defense. So Kyler Murray.
17: That's what I mean. Like, does that change it now that we have Kyler Murray and Justin Jefferson healthy at the same time?
18: I still kind of always lean to defense, and Minnesota has that team. Now, Chicago's defense is playing pretty well. I thought they would take a bit of a step back with the turnover. They led the league with 33 last year, and it's tough to duplicate year after year. But the Minnesota defense is playing really incredible with underground quarters. And Kyler getting Kyler back with Justin Jefferson back, I think, is huge. So I'm kind of buying it in Minnesota.
17: It was really a low bar and clear for what I needed to see for them offensively. I believe that they could support that team. Because they're the only one that know we're playing defense. Now, Green Bay had a much better time this last weekend, to our point, harassing Tyson Bagent. And an offense that's where he's never uncomfortable. Like, you go back and watch Tyson Bagent this last week, and that did not seem like a quarterback that was seeing the picture well against Green Bay's defense. Who, again, is still stands Michael Parsons. So, there could be a late entry to that party like we talked about. This gets a boost that we see like we did last year when Green Bay traded for him. But in the meantime, the Vikings are the only defense in the North that you feel like you can trust. So now we've got Kyler Murray playing competitive football with a receiver that can stretch the field and supplement that on the other side. That starts to feel more like a group where I don't look at that 5-0 record and kind of wonder when the other foot's in the drawer. Now you start to wonder, could this be exactly what they were hoping for when they took that flyer on Kyler this offseason to begin with? Because now, tell you what, they got to feel a hell of a lot better about their back for league minimum for a reclaimed former first-rounder off a bad contract than what Atlanta got.
18: Yeah.
17: My God. I mean, it could not have been more disastrous. We're talking about backup quarterback situations around the NFL. Who was the star? It would have been Christian Huntley on the other side for a lot of that game, but then later in the game, clicked into gear, managed to help them get that done. It knows what part of the Kyle Hamilton's face area on defense. One of the coolest lines ever that we don't get paid overtime, and so he's out there paying for free trying to end that game with the interception. Go off on that one game. But Michael Pettis Jr. takes that injury late. Tua goes in and immediately catches that interception on the other side. After a preseason where we saw that organization pitching to give Michael Pettis the job before he was clear after watching Tua all camp, they can't feel great about this situation now with Pettis already banged up again.
18: Think about the downfall of Tua. A couple years ago, he led the league in passing and got that monster deal, which is now $99 million spread over 2 years of dead cap money, to the injuries and the bad play. I mean, the fall from grace has been unbelievable. After, quite honestly, coming out watching the Nick Saban documentary, where

0: opportunity to get the ball out of his hands quick, get the ball to spots, who had these two fast receivers in Waddle and Hill, and it all worked really well for that limited stretch. And then when things weren't perfect, it would break down. When it got cold at the end of the year, it would break down. And now you remove that perfect situation from it and put him in an offense that's still been quarterback solid over the years, but ask different things of you that you clearly right now does not seem comfortable with doing. It is year one of the new team with all these different things, but I'm with you. I just don't think this is a quarterback that anyone's going to have confidence making their starter ever again.
1: So, of the backups, if the backups had to continue to play, the Scooter Huntley had to continue to play. And I'll take James out of it, because that's the whole year, right? If Carson Wentz had to continue to play, if Tyson Bajan had to continue to play, if Jalen Daniels had to continue to play, now they only have one win, the other ones are competitive. Who would you trust the most? What backup would you trust the most in, say, if they had to go to 3, 4, 5 games?
0: Honestly, and I saw, I think it might have been Seth Walters
2: in ESPN Analytics did a thing in September ranking the best backup quarterback in the NFL.
0: The one you feel most comfortable about is Fernando Mendoza, probably, in Las Vegas with the Raiders.
1: Well, again, we haven't seen him.
0: But we saw him at the end of the most recent game.
1: We haven't seen him in anything meaningful.
0: No,
1: I should say. And the reason I say Jalen Daniels from Tampa Bay is while they're 1-4, they're only one game out of the division lead. So they're right there.
0: I mean, I think we should probably go Wentz just because of all the high-level experience as a quarterback, and of course, he's the quarterback whisperer, Kevin O'Connell, that he's with, and the defense on the other side. Like, that's the sell for Jalen Daniels. Him the story in that game.
1: Right.
0: The Tampa Bay Buccaneers defense, and that's right. The Toronto. Right. Right. Keep them and give them the opportunity to go, got him a short view.
1: And you have to rely more on team when you obviously have a backup quarterback again, but no.
0: It's an unenviable spot for most, and I think the Bears again are a good kind of coder for all that. I mean, is there one that jumps out to you in that group?
1: Not really. Tyson Bajan had, but that was just a strong goal.
0: Yeah, Tyson Bajan had done a good job of creating a great reputation around his goal they had earlier in the tenure when that field was struggling. I think in the prior regime, that was kind of when people were at the height of Tyson Bajan fever. And now I think you saw the limitations there. Like, that's not a game you'll ever see from Caleb Williams under Ben Johnson because he is the starter. Because that's exactly what you pay to do. Tyson Bajan is not paid to go out here and subsist over a long-term diet. You're talking this offense that is built for Caleb Williams, but it's also Ben Johnson paid.
1: Yeah, I'm probably like Carson Wentz because of the experience. And obviously the fact that you're not Justin Jefferson.
0: That's huge. That's a pretty good deal. But it's a reminder, like, and this is not a slight on Tyson Bajan. Who is a backup that was coveted enough to draw interest from other people? And it's a guy that did win you a game recently, but their job is to hold the baton for a shorter segment of the race. And you look, a lot of the guys that we mentioned did that job. I think by the end of the season, that's going to be one of the stories for a lot of these contenders, is they were fortunate to have the backups they did that were able to hold it down for that stretch that they could until the cavalry comes home. And Chicago is the totem for all of them. All eyes are going to be on that report. Ben Johnson was very coy this week in the lead-up to no determination has been made in terms of what direction we're going in at the quarterback position for this weekend after we saw two players, both backups, in that loss to the Green Bay Packers. 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Coming up next, let's talk about traits versus production with the potential number one overall pick in Texas, Mel Tucker Jr. Next on the goal with this.
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1: 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And tonight on the Vine 98.9, the Fort Kearney Conference volleyball semifinals. Anthony Lucille and Loomis at 6. Hamilton will pass forward at 7:30. The finals will be Thursday. Also, Kearney hosts Grand Island Wednesday on the Vine. And football here on ESPN Friday afternoon. Pleasantville, Cambridge, Kearney Catholic, Minden Friday night on the Vine.
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3: Give me some time here. Now, we're talking about how you're doing. Great. to be with you. You guys can check out the First Draft podcast. Always great stuff. And
4: no, it seems like we're talking about the draft almost every week now, because every time Mark Manning steps out of the field, it's a referendum on number one pick status and the conversation around him. This last weekend, everyone got more ammo. Red River, they go out and take a loss to Jonathan Tier and the Oklahoma Sooners here. We're getting right through the college season now, Mel. There was all this hype and expectation going in. Where are you at in the halfway mark evaluation of Mark Manning's season this year?
5: I had still spent during that game. I was thinking about, you know, I had my big board. I'm going to put it in the top 10. You know, I had a great drive. You looked really good. And at the end of the day, I think I should be in the top 25. That's been the way his career has gone, where you just can't figure him out. And he has not figured out the college game yet. I mean, he had a play where he went three-quarter sidearm in this game against Oklahoma. He threw it right into that helmet of the left tackle, Goodson. He went over the line of scrimmage twice in the Tennessee game. He referenced that. He guarded that half over the same game, twice over the line. To me, it's things like that that say, that shouldn't happen to a man. Arch Manning should be doing that. And he is. He's not just a first-year starter here. So for me, I think he's another year. Unless you go to a team that wants to use that model of the pack. Say, okay, even though you're Arch Manning, you've got our guy who's going to invest 2 to 3 years like they did with Aaron Rodgers and Jordan Love. Take him in that 20 to 25 range of team like that and say, hey, here's him. Hey, put you on the shelf. Figure out how to use my product like this. You figure it out. You just see it and figure it out. What's going on with defenses and decision making and maybe obviously getting it all together. Because that's his talent. The skill set's there. And he doesn't have a Josh Allen skill set. I close, but he'll certainly good enough to be a really good college quarterback. Right now, he's not that. So if you're not a really good college quarterback or an excellent college quarterback, why would you go to the NFL?
6: Would he be rated differently if his last name was Manning?
5: Mike, I keep hearing reasons. Well, his name was Sark, that it wasn't bad. When he's saying he's playing great, we're criticizing more than expectation. Then you have people that say his name was just, like you said, Arch Jones. He wouldn't be in the first round of consideration all because of Manning. So we're even all over the place. We can't agree on the Manning name, how it affects how it's regarded. So we can't agree on anything with Arch or Rex Ryan and say, well, it's the same thing about Josh Allen coming. Josh Allen was an elite talent. And once I knew about Josh, when I talked to Craig Ball and said, I've been around, I'm a ball player, I'm with his defense. I have never coached a player as competitive as Josh Allen. Now, Arch is competitive, but Josh has been off the charts. Talent and competitiveness were, that's a stretch to compare him there. But to say he doesn't have a lot to work with, he does have a lot to work with. That's why I just think he's coming to the draft this year. And you draft him, you say, to 15 to 25, to maybe the 35 range. You have to be prepared. You let him sit, watch, and learn, like Love and Rodgers. If you're thinking he's going to be ready, and you're 1 year two, and have this NFL game figured out, with the expectations, then you have expectations in college, at the NFL, you're going to play at a consistently high level every week, you're going to be ripped up and destroyed. So for me, it's got to be that model of the Packers. If you take him in the first round, different back he does come out.
3: Talking about Pepper Jr. here on the goal line.
4: Is there a quarterback that you're comfortable with at number one overall right now that's going to be trending that way?
5: There are two guys, and I think that I'll give you a third. There's two that I think are in the mix right now. They're Mesta Baker at Oklahoma State and Darian Mesta at Miami. Mesta has played in the three cupcakes, got a little better for Clemson, but that's not a great football team. They stretched. And they have to play at Notre Dame coming up November 7th, as you guys all well know. And that's going to be Carr and Mesta on the same field at South Bend. Very important game for both those quarterbacks. So, yes, we'll know a lot more then, but Mesta is in three schools, and he is a smart kid. He's got a lot of talent throwing the football. So, I think Mesta Baker, I think, being more impressed with him as the weeks go by. So, it's been a bad week. I'm not a great competition, but he's still lighting it up, and he's making great decisions, and I just feel him. He just is in the zone. He's only 20 years of age. It's amazing the story of him. He can't be your varsity quarterback. We're talking about you as the number one pick in the draft. So, it's like the word one of the low-level competition, then the Washington State, then the Miami. I think when you look at the Drew Mesta Baker, I think it's a year of and the wild card here, guys, is Austin Simmons at Ole Miss. Tommy Lewis Riddick this morning. Andrew Lewis with Ronald Simmons. Nobody throws the ball better than lefty at South Paulo and Missouri, formerly at Ole Miss. He is a phenomenal thrower of the football. And he can spin it, chucks out of his hand. Now, one thing to worry about, he only had at the end of this year 15 starts. And that's not enough. But if he comes out, it'll be 21 soon in November. You know, it's hard to overlook the size. yard stretch that's just a way he's going to throw the football. He would be very tempted if he came out. Again, a kid with only 15 starts out a little danger zone, but the talent was undeniable.
6: Obviously, quarterback is the most important position, especially at the NFL level. But in looking at the top prospect, where does the fall off begin? Is it after Jeremiah Smith, or is it after Jeremiah Smith, Colin Simmons, Leonard Moore? Where do you first get a ball?
5: That's a great question. Like, I was debating that, just going through the rankings last night, I was sitting at 25, and I got to 4. And I said, okay, I'm going to put the quarterback in here at 5. And then we have Charlie Becker in Indiana. You got Billy Stewart with the South Carolina situation. Well, coming back in the suspension for 1 week away, but not the production you expect for a kid with his talent. So I think it really, and I tell you, I love Chris Cole, linebacker for Georgia. He's all falling off the edge. He is a really talented kid. So I love him. I think it's a 4 might have been a little bit of a drop off. After you get Jeremiah Smith, who's a Vesta maker, Leonard Moore, Notre Dame corner, and then Colin Simmons, the edge rusher at Texas. Then you got guys that are, I think, are close. It's a little separation. Then you get down to the 11, 12, and then there's some separation after that. So I go 12 deep, I go to the dozen deep with really good prospects. You have 4 elite guys. If you want to stretch and say a quarterback or Charlie Beckman, you get to 6-7. But 12 is where I think the drop off really begins. With 12 guys, you're going to have a really high grade going into this draft.
4: Now, who's in the conversation for the greatest prospects you've ever scouted? And is Jeremiah Smith starting to work his way there?
5: Yeah, the greatest prospect I ever scouted, it was way back when I was about 22 years of age. Only a couple years in the business, right before I started the ESPN with John Elway. He has the highest grade I've ever given a player. I never saw a quarterback with the skill set he had. And John Elway had the highest grade ever. As far as receivers go, Calvin Johnson, when I'm talking about Georgia, they had the highest grade and was the most impressive physical athletic talent you'd ever see at a wide receiver. So Jeremiah Smith, the work on the yards there, protect like he did, have the talent he had, and finally get the feet of the ball a lot, which you would expect to be a dynamic player who's uncoverable. Yeah, he would be in the mix to be that guy. And sort of the Ohio State, been kind of wide receiver you with Marvin Harrison Jr. trying to get it together, now moving on to the Houston Texans with C.J. Stroud to see if he can kind of get it going finally and become a player we thought he would be. But Jeremiah Smith, it's going to be difficult if you're picking in the top 1, 2, 3 to pass that kid off unless you have a huge clarity, and obviously Miami. Tennessee's going to be interesting. Are they going to roll with Cam Ward if he's struggling? Are they going to go away from Cam Ward and look at a quarterback? Or help Cam Ward out and bring in a former teammate of Carnell Tate and Jeremiah Smith? They would be interesting. How Cam Ward finishes, he's going to, I think, play obviously play a large factor and be a heck of a decision for them to make. But Mesta Majors like Miami, in fact, Mensa in that mix, and then we get the discussion about Jeremiah Smith comes off the board. The quarterback's going to be overriding the receiver. Miami, you're taking Mesta, or you're taking Mensa over Jeremiah Smith. Tennessee, it's up to how Cam Ward finishes this season.
6: And Jeremiah Smith, before he was draft eligible, would have been one of the top picks in the draft, which leads me to this question. Is there a player or two that aren't draft eligible that would be in the top 5 of your big board if they were draft eligible?
5: Not the top 5 necessarily, Mike. I think if you look at guys that are so young, and I don't look at them under the microscope at all, it's all superficially. So I really, it's hard to say. I was looking for big things out of Malik Washington, the quarterback in Maryland. They have not gotten it done. Mike Boxley's on the hot seat, obviously. They haven't performed up to the level expected. But for true sophomores, like I said, I don't put them under the microscope yet. But like I said, there's no Jeremiah Smith. Jeremiah Smith could have been there for his freshman year in the draft. So guys like that are rare to see. In terms of guys that have been wish were in this draft, there's nobody that I'm sitting there saying right now, boy, if he was in this draft, he'd be the number one pick overall. There's a lot of guys that are good and really good, but not the Jeremiah Smith.
4: Well, if you want to find out more of the guys that you can expect to make a big impact going from college to Sunday, check out the First Draft Podcast wherever you get your podcast. Mel, always great stuff, man. We really appreciate your time. Thank you.
5: Great guys. Take care.
4: Thanks, Mel. Awesome stuff from Mel Kiper Jr.
6: I think he's right in the next group. I think he is going to translate incredibly well to the NFL.
4: Well, speaking of translation here, we're going to try and translate some of your questions into answers. 888-729-3776-888-SAY-ESPN. 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
6: can't even answer your question. 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
2: From Carl Raymond, to Life's Urban Dilemmas, Goldie has you covered. It's Payday with the Goldies.
4: That's Ryan Rosillo. Life of Mike needs fatherly advice. For anything you need, if you got a question you want to double check with another dad, or just use our call mine. 888-729-3776-888-SAVE-ESPN. You can ask your questions directly to my father. He'll try and answer them. We have had car repair questions, relationship advice, advice on youth sport coaching and parenting. It's run the game. So, 888-729-3776-888-SAVE-ESPN. We got one call coming from inside the house, so Bubba. Got a question for you. What's up?
6: Well, first, I think we need to make sure we get the disclaimer.
2: Please do not make any major life decisions based solely on something you heard from a person with a microphone and a questionable internet connection. If it's something actual professional or quit your job, pursuing a neighbor, a new marriage, getting divorced, buying cryptocurrency, or attempting anything involving power tools, my opponent is a radio Hall of Famer, not a doctor or a lawyer.
4: Thank you for that protection, Bubba. We appreciate you overcoming bad hosting and trying to protect my father at the same time. So now that we are legally protected after that disclaimer, what you're doing.
6: Yeah, so our house has, we have a lot of trees, and in the backyard we have a brick patio that is often covered in moss. So what is the best way to get rid of the moss so it doesn't come back?
4: Oh, well, first you got to power wash it off,
6: right? And then you get like a moss weed killer type spray, you know, at your local hardware store. And after you get rid of it all, you go ahead and spray the cracks, spray the area. You can do it while it's there, while weed or moss is there, and it'll eventually kill it, and then you get rid of it. But if you clean the whole area first, and then you put the spray in there, that could work.
4: I mean, you get the power wash at that point.
6: Like, power wash is one of the greatest things known to mankind.
4: If you've got an opportunity to do it or any reason, you're foolish not to. It is one of the, I think, most satisfying adult activities that you get to unlock once you acquire a certain amount of time on certain.
6: And along with those, I'll have one. I see a lot on X all the time. Someone asked me, is pressure washing the house a good idea, or am I going to ruin the sidewalk? Again, pressure washing is how much, quite honestly, how close you get the nozzle to what you're pressure washing, right? So when I would pressure wash, like the driveway or the steps, you have to get the pressure, you have to get the nozzle pretty close to the ground, to get up, depending on how dirty or moldy it is. Same thing with siding, you just don't put it right up, or just don't put it right up against there to peel anything off. You just find the right distance of the pressure washer against the house. You can absolutely pressure wash without question. You can pressure wash the house.
4: Okay, all right, this is all good to know. Useful tools, because you don't want someone going too crazy with a pressure washer on the wrong end. Unbelievable. 888-729-3776-888-ESPN. Let's go to Scott in Syracuse. Scott, you're on the goal line. This is Hey Dad. What is your question?
7: First of all, I just want to say I love your show. I love the father and son. And then it also feels like I'm listening to a couple of buddies just talk about anything. And the sports aspect of it is just cool. I just love it all. I just think it's a great show. It's very enjoyable to me when I drive through and all the day. So just to be funny, I heard that you know in the first broadcast that your daddy changed your diaper. And I'm seeing this show going on for a long time. And potentially, I see you think maybe one day you're changing his diaper.
4: It's come up in conversation. It's time for you. My dad's going on 64 years old right now. And with each passing day, I keep wondering if he's going to have control of his bowels much longer. I am firmly committed to hosing dad down if necessary, but I'm not getting up there with the powder. That's, you got to do that on your own. That's between you and mom. If you got to figure that out. I'll take you out like Tommy Boy style and just hose you in a gas station, but that's close.
6: That's not cool. Powder's not really used anymore. No.
4: That's one of those firm lines that I drew as an uncle. My siblings both have kids. I love my nieces and nephews. But I feel like the line of demarcation in uncle is there's like fun stuff. The minute it gets messy or sad or loud, it's back to the creative. You guys built it, you guys bought it, that's on you.
6: What's amazing is, I mean, I lovingly changed yours and Jake's and Sydney's diapers and raised you, and between you and Cindy and Jake all saying you just hosed me off. I mean, what the hell kind of respect is that for your elder, your father?
4: You got to hose me off? You got to think about it. It's about sheer dimensions. Tiny baby, tiny body. Much easier to go about changing the diaper the normal way. You're a 6'5" man, and you're gangly, you're a little bit unruly. I don't want any part of what's going on. I need time, room, and distance from everything that's happening there if we're going to do this. So, this is already, as someone that had to be there for the infamous butt photo, that's as close as I should ever get. We need a little separation of church and state. Travis in Virginia. Travis, you're on the goal list here. Hey, Dad, that's what I would do. I would go
6: to root for the tournament to be canceled.
4: Yes, exactly. All those things there. Hey, we always root for your calls. We appreciate them. Hey, Dad is brought to you by Allstate. You're in good hands with Allstate. And with that, we're proud of the best future you guys always deliver. Coming up next is Texas, still in good hands with Arch Manning at quarterback spot. We'll listen to his head coach, Steve Sarkisian, tell you on the Golden Tony ESPN Radio.
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4: 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It's plenty of good ways to find us.
6: There's so many ways.
4: None.
6: People ask me about the changes and differences. I said, listen, I just talk into the microphone. Whatever it gets distributed, that's out of my hands.
4: He does the talking. Everyone else does the walking. We're all good on that. So, speaking of talking, we've been talking about Tyler Jr. about our man. It's just going to be the hot button quarterback game discussion a lot of this year. For a million reasons, a lot of them are the Bills going into the season having him as a potential number one overall draft pick. The last name is certainly a part of it. And if you hear Steve Sarkisian, Texas head coach, talk about it, that's part of the reason that he thinks his quarterback is under more scrutiny than most. Here was Sark in the press conference.
22: I think if you took the name off the back of his jersey and you said, here's Joe Smith playing quarterback at the University of Texas, and here's a guy who's beaten 4 top 10 ranked teams in his last 13 starts, we'd be praising him that. But the expectations are high for him, and he understands that. The expectations are high for all of us, so we got to put our nose back to the grind and get back to work.
6: Well, I mean, there's part of me that agrees with that. I mean, the last name that he has, I mean, carrying the quarterback position carries unbelievable weight. And he's been talked about before he got to Texas. Now, you just do a blind resume, 63% completion, 10 touchdowns, 5 interceptions, some questionable decisions. Again, as far as top of a quarterback class, it's not just are you a serviceable quarterback in college, so now we're talking about the number one pick in the draft. I think you definitely have some questions.
1: I think the conversations about number one pick in the draft are always difficult and a little raw.
4: And I can go through this at the end of college football season because you will watch a player who is an excellent, fun college football player all season long. You're watching through the context of who gives their team the best chance to win games and win the college football playoff, all these different things. And then after the season, you watch it back with your draft cap on, and you start to look for the traits that are most transferable to the next level, the physical skill set required to succeed at a level where everyone is great and it's the highest level of the sport, not only in terms of the next up, but in terms of the measurables that more often than not are going to give you a chance to succeed. And a lot of times, the same player can look very different through that light. And so when I see teams and people defending the skill set of Arch Manning as something that's still NFL-worthy, versus asking questions about, hey, can he be the guy that leads Texas to a national title, which is their hope, given the fact that he's capable and is performing at a high level, certainly, but also has been a part of some mistake that would undermine winning like we saw last week. I think they're kind of two different conversations, for my money, and I was one of the picks my list earlier,
0: it was a couple weeks ago, coming off some conversations about Arch. I think Corbin Cronin had said something on a weekend show,
4: and I responded similar to Sark, and I kind of stepped back and did the soul searching after that. I had to remember that as a card-carrying Nepo baby. Defaulting to the difficult challenges of having a famous last name, although never let everybody go about this. Like, it's just not a winning hand to play publicly, even if you've been cognizant that there might be some version of this where it is true people are going to look at Mark and have differently and have focused on it for longer because of that name. I still don't think it outweighs the positive connotation that he does get and the rest of us at the Nepo babies do get because of that.
6: Yeah, I mean, I didn't think if he wasn't named Manning and he came in and was the starting quarterback in college football, he would be viewed differently because his name is Manning. He's starting, at least in people's eyes, at a higher level. More is expected of him because he is a man. And if he doesn't reach those levels, people are going to say it's a disappointment.
4: I think it is less that more is expected of him and more that people are so aware of him. Because even with a lot of top-flight recruits, there are plenty of five-star players that the vast majority of the national public does not actually know, is not actually that familiar with. But Arch was different because we know his family, so we knew that name for such a long time, and we're so aware of everything that he's going to do. And I think that's the part where the last name will put that microscope on you earlier. The expectations were going to be there because he was a talented blue-chip recruit. He was going to the University of Texas, the leg of the Bleeping Longhorns, and for a while was the backup quarterback. To a guy that people thought he might be more talented than, especially when they saw some of him on the field. So it cut the ball play. I appreciate Sark trying to shoot his voice and bail, but I can tell you it's much weird.
6: It doesn't really work. It doesn't hit the way he wants it to.
4: It doesn't. And listen, there is still plenty of time. We are halfway through this college season. It is a so different expectation than reality for a lot of the quarterbacks in the sport. There's still plenty of high leverage game for Sark, for Arch, and the rest of this Texas team. We'll see what Rich Eisen thinks. Next on ESPN Radio.
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0: Hey, good morning, everyone. Welcome to the Doug and Daddy Show here on ESPN Tri-Cities. Doug and Brandon Bennett with you here on this Tuesday, where we will be talking a little football, a little softball, a little volleyball, a little soccer, a little golf. It's 3 days to do that, and fall has officially arrived here in the state. Mother Nature knows what it's time.
1: Coming up on Wednesday and Thursday.

0: into our football chat alone here on the Nugget Daddy Show with the head coach of the Loafers and Ryan Helm as they return home for the next couple of ball games. Coach, good morning.
1: Good morning.
0: Great to have you on. The Chiefs are on a bye week. The Royals are playing, and I like to get ready for a ball game that you guys have ready to go. You're going to be in conversations on that.
1: Well, we'll be at UCO, but the kids will, I guess, what are we, Spider-Man this year and something else, select some other character or something. So the Hell Boys will be out galloping around, get the candy, and dental offices will be making a lot of money a few weeks later. So, but other than that, we'll be good to go. So.
0: Coach, are you a dresser upper? For Halloween, is there a go-to Ryan Hill costume out there?
1: Over the years, I've been a variety of things, but I haven't done it lately. I think if I had to do it, I would probably be, my wife and I would do Sandy, the grease deal. Maybe Sandy and I could be John Travolta. Get a white, white t-shirt with a heater in my, rolled up, hair slicked back, and then my wife could have her poodle skirt on, and, we could be, in the 50s look. I think we could probably pull that one off.
0: Do you have a leather jacket in your closet?
1: And somewhere, especially my parents' house. My dad got a lot of those, but I could, get a Thunderbird or whatever they were, T-Birds, I guess. The pink ladies, right, for the grease, for the girls. That would be a good one, absolutely.
0: Let's talk a little football here, Coach. Again, you're just dying over four quarters. You guys are getting one, two, three quarters. You're not quite four in this one. And even outgained Mo West, you had him in the back. We'll get to him, too. I'll come back and look at the film and tell me what you saw.
1: The obvious is we got down 28-7 and a half. And why was that, right? When you do a breakdown and look at it, we just men don't have a margin for error, right? Okay, so their second drive, and they throw a ball in the end zone, right in our guy's hands, and he drops it. The very next play, they,
0: both are freshmen. The Callum and Cannon show. And I guess I hadn't put two and two together, but their initials are even the same. So talk about what Callum Hart did, another overlooked target, superstar. And then Cannon Allen, who is from our listening area.
1: Running back, you know, I mean, we had a great, you know,

0: 27-27. 90% of football teams get over it. You get beat 56-7. These guys just keep fighting and new views. We're like a boxer that looks like they're going to get knocked out, but they just keep getting up like he shouldn't, you know? He just kept getting up. And you think we're done, and we're not done. But, you know, since I made a change on offense, our offensive staff has done a really nice job getting improved. You know, we just have to play four quarters, and the guys know it. Everybody knows it. You know, it's not the pink elephant in the room. But, you know, I mean, these guys are going to keep grinding. Recruiting is going well. The only thing that sucks is our record. And that's, I know, the number one thing that, is, that everybody focuses on. But we're not going to go, you know, we're not going to go against the standards we have. Sometimes when you're building a house, man, you can lay the foundation in the concrete. And you're building the house vertical. Sometimes you get bad storms. Sometimes the wind blows it over. You got to work through it. We've had a little bit of choppiness this year as we build the house. So we're not going to keep not stopping building the house. We're going to keep doing what we can to get it right.
1: Coach, you mentioned the crowd, and I want to stop and marinate on that for a second and unpack that a little, because I had two separate friends of mine from the area who were there for the volleyball paddle, but they were blown away that UNK had as many or maybe even more fans for the volleyball paddle. The first serve was at one, and then they were all on the Missouri Western side. Many were Missouri Western fans that had kids participating in that. They were blown away by the amount of people that were there. Most of that was led by the UNK Alumni Association, the Naming Foundation, and had a little Alumni Foundation tailgate in the parking lot there. You all had a heck of a crowd on your side, and I was blown away by how small the crowd was for Missouri Western. That was their homecoming. They only announced attendance at 25-31. I don't think it was even that high. So kudos to the foundation, the Alumni Association, the big crowd.
0: Yeah, we appreciate our foundation, Alumni Association. They do a great job for us, and they organize that. And yeah, I mean, I looked up. I'm like, dang, there's a lot of people. But you know why that is, too, Brandon and Doug? Because we have Nebraska, a lot of Nebraska teams. These parents can come to the game. And so that's got to be our foundation, obviously. So then people will come to the game, they can see it. I mean, if you're a Kansas City kid, you're down to parents, they're an hour away. It's an easy drive, right? 29, you know, and you know, Phil Jones, and here's another thing that excites me. And again, you know, you got to look at it all, man. You got to own the ugly, but then you also got to look at the positives. Left tackle, Phil Jones, redshirt freshman. Left guard, 8 minutes, redshirt freshman.

0: the game.
1: I've had some blunts in the game, but, you know, they've also been in it. And so, you know, listen, they had our number. I mean, they play like the Kansas City Chiefs against us, one-handed catches and all this kind of stuff. So, you know, we're tired of losing to them, so we got to find a way to get it done on Saturday.
2: We're talking about so many things. I just want your reaction because the in-state thing I've heard a lot about from a lot of fans one way or the other. Anytime I'm out of town or at a Husker game, people will just in general say, hey, how's Wayne State doing? Hey, are they mad? What's it look like this week? So on and so forth. Wayne State entered the top 25 this week, so I was just curious of your reaction.
1: You look at it, the game could have went either way, right? They walked us off. Well, that's a confidence thing, right? To the next week, they go and up to my knowledge, that was a close game, but they had a confidence for beating us. It went down, and I think either had a game-winning drive to win that game. I mean, winning solves a lot of it, you know? And if you don't get that win, what does it look like? Obviously, you got to overcome it. But, you know, I think beating us gave them confidence, and then they've been able to ride that confidence. I don't know what their schedule looks like the rest of the year, but I do when they beat us. In my head, I'm like, they're going to be an 8-9 win team. So, you know, tip your hat to them. Obviously, we're disappointed giving that one up. We'll be ready for them when we get it ready for next year. But they beat us. We got to take our hat. They've done a nice job on the baby.
2: All right, well, for those of you Missouri Southern, on New Channel Nebraska Television this Saturday, kickoff is at 4:01 o'clock. Coach, we'll see you then.
1: We'll see you then. Thanks, guys.
2: Take care. There he is, head football coach. Is that Will Ryder helps to sizing on the attendance thing? Because, obviously, this is a Pittsburgh State's home field. UNA, they're really nice, but their average home attendance so far this year, you don't hear much about that on the road. It's good to have a number, and when you're not having 7,000 at your home game, it's hard to get 500.
3: And especially when you consider how big St. Joe is. St. Joe is 73,000 people, and they haven't always embraced it as much as some of the other smaller towns, quote-unquote, you know, Pittsburgh and Maryville and Emporia. Pekin to some degree, although that's a little bigger than the state capital, but I was really disappointed. And, you know, obviously, I've got a long, strong background with Missouri Western. And as a quote-unquote Griffin, or at least one time, I was really disappointed. And here's where I was most disappointed. I don't know if I'm going to get in trouble by saying that, but I'm going to say it anyway. Missouri Western does not have a marching band. Their national anthem was played with a canned house band. When we were there 2 years ago, I believe it was, they might have had 35 in their marching band. And then last year, they actually hired the director of athletic music to be not just a band director, but also, like, instead of doing a pep band for volleyball and basketball, they do, like, more modern, like, guitar, drum-driven, and not brass-driven music. They did a good job last year in my AA tournament. They were there for all the matches Missouri Western was. I don't know where that position is, but there was no band anywhere to stand. We saw that last year at Southwest Minnesota State. They didn't march, they released the band in the band. No band anywhere. I was really disappointed. As a mid-sized Division II school, they could not field a marching

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1: Even off of play action and our find that they were really set things up really well for us at that point. And we knew the field goal was tied and went another back. So there's a lot of things that were in our favor and got that one. But we went over the short half of the game, really just chip our way down the field and completed a bunch of short passes. And we had a first goal on the 8-yard line with, I want to say, about 35 seconds, 38 seconds to go. And we still had a timeout in our pocket at that point. And I told Coach Bauer, I said, okay, just take a deep breath, everybody, and cross the house. And we had three shots at the end zone. And we had a timeout left because we have plenty of time. So we had a call for three really good plays here. And so the first play was all intercepted. And Coach Bauer said, we need to run the ball once we have that timeout. And they're sitting back on everything. And it might be time that we might be able to run the ball. And so on second down, we did. We gave the ball to Gabe, and then he was able to punch in or maybe yard out. For the go-ahead score with 26 seconds left. So, pretty neat way to end it. And a lot of the players did a lot of good things. We did a lot of shot ourselves in the foot in a lot of ways throughout the game. But we were able to work ourselves up through that. And we come out on top with a pretty good feeling and a really neat atmosphere under the lights as well.
2: Coach, it seems like a lot of times when the three of us have this conversation, but it's that the game has gone the other way. And full disclosure, I have to admit, when I first read the headline, last minute heroics push, and I'm like, oh, no. And then I read Merriman's last minute heroics push, Broncos pass, the Lancers, and I took a big sigh of relief, and I'm like, how crazy is that? Not just for you and your coaching staff, but for the players, because it seems like you had several of these go against you. And then I end up asking on Tuesday, what's the morale in the locker room like? So I've got to ask, to level my partner here, Coach, how's the morale right now? And is everybody riding this way that they should be?
1: We played a JV game last night up at Concordia, and I was talking to Coach Jabberko, and he said, man, you guys are on a roll. Boy, keep it going. I said, well, we're on a one-game streak, actually. You didn't beat Northwestern the week before, did you? No, we played well, but we didn't. So we're on a one-game tear. Everybody take a deep breath. We're 3-2. We're above 500.
3: Yeah.
2: coach, obviously, senior running back, senior quarterback, and then the thing that stood out to me beyond that, I feel like freshman Aiden Nicholson obviously set a record, tied a record. Junior linebacker, Reggie Ramjackle, another junior linebacker, and 1.5 sacks. Sophomore kicker, you've got a lot of young talent on that roster squad.
1: We really do. It's a good mix of seniors and younger talent. And, you know, as a coach, you're in the season, you don't look ahead to the next game, but the big picture, you do look ahead to the next year. And the guys that we have now, who's going to be graduating and who's coming back. And our senior class is talented. Maybe more importantly, there's a lot of strength of the class and then the leadership and what they bring is really good. But we do have a good group of younger players, a lot of juniors on defense. They're going to be back in the defensive line and at linebacker. And then on offense, there's some younger players who are a little bit more senior heavy on offense. But we should bring back a pretty experienced group going into next season.
3: Matt Francis with the Seattle Dummy Daddy Show, 50% third down efficiency, 8-16, converting both of the fourth down, 2-2. And then, as we say, when you win, you look at all the good things, and when you lose, you kind of look at the bad things, and then there's always something good. And on the reverse side, you know where I'm going here, Coach. You guys have set a team record for putting this line down the field. What was it this one?
1: Well, it has become almost comical, and it's frustrating as a coach, but I told our sideline a couple times, we have set the record on Saturday night. I think we broke our Concordia record for penalties, and actually, I thought at that point, we didn't have as many penalties as it felt like we had more yards, so felt love them around returns, and if we get a big return, they take it all the way back, they must penalize, and must lose all of those yards, and then we pass, because I couldn't figure out how 11 penalties for 178 yards. How that mapped out, but I don't know. A lot of them were on field with performance penalties. There were a couple post play things that we did. I've never seen a college player actually spike the ball over a touchdown, and we did it. I don't know. We went back and kind of talked about rules and things because I'm not sure if our guys are going to agree on what have zero or one off.
2: folks, if you get a chance, there's nothing else going on until at least 10 o'clock that night. So we've got 1 o'clock in Kearney, we've got 1 o'clock in AC, go check it out. So our area talent, neighbors, and play at high school, somebody you saw, go watch it, play a little power on the ball. That's busy, Mexico, Wesley, and Matt, thanks for the time, man. We'll talk again next week.
1: Sounds good. Thank you, guys.
2: You bet. I just had a little bit of news across my desk here. We've got an investor. We've got an investor from the area. Griffin Novacek has come out and played baseball for the University of Nebraska after playing in his 2 years at Iowa Western. This is kind of what he wanted. This is what he wanted. This is the path. Again, he thought maybe he was going to be heading down to the state of Florida. Things kind of changed there. And hopefully things work out. Obviously, we'll be everything to be able to work on the show here at some point this winter. But I just saw that he's had posted. So congratulations to Griffin Novacek. That's where the theater.
4: Everything works,
2: especially if you're buying. 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Number two, across from historic Dunn Museum and downtown, open 7 days a week. 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
12: Fire is so delightful. And so
2: I think I know where this comes from.
4: Okay.
2: Jessica Day is now in charge of our bumper music because she's Christmas 365, 24/7. That's got to be where that comes from. So shout out to Jessica Day for our BRG DJ for Christmas.
12: Statistically,
2: level of the top tier pitcher at all classes right now in the state. Something that we probably haven't seen before.
4: Yeah, I mean, Nebraska in my opinion has always been a strong, you know, state for developing talent. I mean, it's great volleyball in the state too, but well, softball is right there, and there's just a lot of talent in the state, a lot of opportunities, and families and teams and coaches are buying into it, and these kids are playing for 6 months out of the year, 7 months out of the year, so it doesn't surprise me when you're coming to a camera like this. Across the state, and then obviously the major state tournament. So, really cool to see, but across the state,
2: Well, I was just asking about how Ella's development to your level and what you've seen again this year.
4: Every year she's developed a little bit more and more. I mean, she's gained more confidence. She's a perfectionist, so everything she does, well, the game, the bullpen, the offseason, she's striving to become the best version of herself. I mean, statistically, I don't know how you continue to improve just from freshman year when you're, just have, 220-some-odd strikeouts your freshman year, when you're, and getting your season off in the first game, that's her career in high school. And I think this year she's got, 10 shutouts, roughly, and 3 or 4, perfect games. So she's, she keeps going. But the one thing that I'll tell you is she keeps developing is she's really holding up in new pitches or just, those throwable pitches in a new quad. And then maybe she has a kid that's young. She's really keeping that kid down, and she's always had a good ride ball. She's always had a velocity. Developing those pitches, developing being able to attack hitters early in the count, slowing down, getting their pitch count up. And so this year, I think she's probably throwing half a dozen or more games than last year, but her pitch count has maybe a little bit less because she's able to find ways to get up earlier, and trust in her defense. And this year, we think her defense is really strong, and she's got a lot of confidence in herself.
2: Coach, you mentioned earlier about the quality of the play of softball in the state of Nebraska. Do you have a sense of what it's like in other and surrounding states? And I'll give you an example. Obviously, and I've mentioned this many times before. I'm from Missouri. Missouri is not a volleyball state. Our state track and field high school maybe is nothing. Nebraska is big on both of those. So do you have an idea of how softball is in other surrounding or even non-surrounding states?
4: Not to the level maybe some of these coaches do. I mean, unfortunately, I guess I shouldn't really use that word there because I don't coach softball in the summer. I have a daughter that plays summer softball, but I do coach Legion baseball. But I do have a daughter that plays on a very competitive summer team that they have to travel, like Kansas City, where it's kind of that central model where a lot of teams are going to come down or come up to and compete. And you're not wrong. I mean, you watch your states in Oklahoma, Kansas, Missouri. There's just strong teams kind of in that mid-central area. And, I don't know what you contribute to, but some of it may just be the sense of some of these athletes that are maybe less three-sport athletes in today's era of things, and they're really focusing on more of the sport. And I think it's all right now seems to be really lean. This is kind of a Midwest area of athletics, in my opinion.
2: Okay, like we had Ellen here a couple of weeks ago when she committed, obviously, to Oklahoma State. And so I asked her, is Blake a baseball coach coaching softball, or softball coach coaching baseball? And I know you heard the answer. So what's your response to that?
4: It's tough. It always depends on the time of the year, too, at that time of the season. I mean, I enjoy both, of course. I've got a good group of kids on both sides of it. I've got two daughters that I play softball. I had actually another daughter on the way here doing a couple weeks. So I'm definitely going to be, guiding my daughter more in softball every year just because that's the way my family is. We're headed, but the girl playing baseball, I like a girl, and they coach it at the college level, coach at the high school level, the senior level, so I don't know if I want to be there. I just really enjoy coaching both of them. I just enjoy just being around the ladies in general and helping them, beat their goals and get to the next level. So I don't know. I mean,
2: few that again, Hastings has been in the state tournament every year since 2015, except for one time. But last year it was 0-2. I'm sure these kids remember that. What's it been like as you qualified here with two shutouts over Pius and what's the energy here with this softball team?
4: You know, they really just bought into kind of the process, and they've understood that the little things matter through the entire year of the season, and we've had a really selfless group, and I think that's really clicked in. And maybe more so this year than we, you know, just some of the years that I've been around. And I've been around, you know, with Pete Derrick Harris as a coach, Steve, and they've done a tremendous job here, and I've learned a lot from them. So, not the things that we do now, the things that I've picked up from them. So, you know, it's been really a fun, central group, and as far as things, you know, I don't know if they have a sense of urgency or, like, connection or pressure on themselves heading into the late part of the season. They've really done a job of relaxing. But I think at the end of the day, they also feel that, like, we are healthier than we have been the last couple of years at the end of the year, and that you can just do that for several things. I mean, we've really rotated our pitchers to the best of our ability. You know, the last part of the season, we had the last 2 weeks off, and we tried to maybe front load our schedule and kind of gear up for the back so we can, you know, take some time off and have our, you know, our minds and our bodies recover, and then we come back to practice for a game on Monday, Tuesday. We're a little bit more excited to be in the field and kind of, you know, that drawn out season because a lot of these drills have been playing out in April. You know, so you're 6 months into this, and it gets to be long, and, you know, the injuries start to really, you know, come forward, and so, you know, we rotate our catchers a little bit, we rotate the position and so, or some position girls, and so, and no one ever complained about it. You know, they just put that the best for the team, they've had that mindset, and I think that really helped us get to where we're at now, and hopefully head into the state tournament, we are at full strength, you know, knock on wood.
2: All right, folks, come out and support both Hastings High and St. Cecilia's. If you say it's 11:30 tomorrow, Hastings High is at 4:30, and then the games begin on Thursday, and we hope both we are playing on Monday, Coach. So I always appreciate the time, and best of luck to you.
4: Yeah, thank you, folks, and again, thanks for having me on, guys.
2: You bet, my dear. Life Farm Corps. You're always going to have people on throughout the season. You know,
12: we were just talking about, you know, softball is getting going for the year. And I know it's cliche, but sometimes cliche because it's true. It just does feel like a week or three ago, not a month or three ago, that we were talking about, well, you know, our softball season is coming in. Carnahan's getting ready to play. Hastings is getting ready to play. And then all of a sudden, here we are. They've all played 30 games, and state tournament is not on the way.
2: All right, here it is. The game is set up for tomorrow. In Class A, Miller North against Elkhorn North at 9, then Miller West plays at 11:30. The other bracket, Elkhorn South, Omaha Westview at 2, Lincoln Southwest defending champion at 9:40 at 4:30. In Class B, 9 a.m., Gretna East and Beatrice, Northwest and Creek will play at 11:30. Then Gretna High and Scott at 2, Hastings and Wahoo at 4:30. And in Class C, Kearney Catholic, the 9 a.m. game, 30 on UTAN B, and Hastings and Cecilia playing D.C. West and Carson County West at 11:30. So I better read that, like I just said. Speaking of St. Cecilia's playing on Monday, and Kearney Catholic playing on Monday. And they win later that night. They go win. Yeah, so Bishop Newman will play Fort Calhoun at 2, and Ashley Greenwood will take on Centura Central Valley at 4:30. We'll be back again and have a few more comments before we round up.
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3: 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You can also book some of those holiday parties. I've got the Asian Infusion Banquet Hall right across the street as well. But always doing a good job. Lunch specials every day open 7 days a week because you're hungry 7 days a week. Well, those ladies that are trying to check me out. Sports Bar and Grill, best of both worlds. It's the end of downtown. We have a party. So we talked about state calls. Tennis does get underway tomorrow as well. So the district cross country. Nebraska volleyball. Unanimous number one team in the country. After the loss by Pittsburgh. And then nearly sweet hole of the Big Ten Awards. Trevor Murray is the co-Big Ten player of the week. She averaged over 5 kills per set and 4.9% in the wins over Indiana and Wisconsin. 20 kills in 3 sets against the number 17 in the country. It's the weird thing, too, and they are so good in the win percentage here these 2 years. Some of these girls won't be climbing up the all-time charts because they aren't playing that much volleyball. Compared to every once in a while, you can beat or a fourth set or a couple 5 sets throughout the year. But the Nebraska just haven't had that the last couple of years, which is fine. It's about a W, that's about
12: and especially when you consider that now everybody gets 5 years, at least an opportunity for 5 years regardless, that may get offset a little bit. But yeah, I mean, if you're playing 3 every night and maybe 4, as opposed to when you used to be playing 4 every night and maybe 5, it's a big difference. I'm also working
3: highly in the center of the week when I officiated in the defensive player of the week. The Huskers will be at the West on Thursday, and then Purdue will run the first team player coming in on Saturday. The new team will barely any changes. Wednesday is still number 2. UNK is number 5. The Wolfers are playing New York tonight. They're at home and want to go watch some Wolfers volleyball.
12: And to give you an idea of the respect the MIAA volleyball has in the Central Regional, Missouri Western last week was number 7. Obviously, lost on 5 at UNK at home on homecoming. The Griffins fall from 7. They lose 1-5 in the poll. After a loss, they felt pretty next to them. Never hear that. And until you understand the background behind that, still, to only lose or only drop 1 spot after a loss, usually it's like 10 spots for a loss. 1 spot, hold your back. Let's get it right.
3: In the volleyball conference tournament this last night, the top 4 seeds advanced on in both the Lou Class and the Fort Kearney. Fort Kearney semifinals from Kearney Panel of 900 of the 5-9-8-9. Amherst Litchfield and Lewis will play the first game at 6. Amherst will take on Lou Class. Thought you would enjoy this one in the first round or the quarterfinals of the FKC. They play the best of 3. And then tonight, Thursday, they play the best of 5. A loss sweeps last night, except for Wilcox Hildreth and SEM. Wilcox Hildreth beat Southern Eddyville Hildreth 31-29, 24-26, 26-24.
12: All 3 went to overtime. I don't know that I've ever seen that.
3: In the consolation games tonight, Amherst will play Excel, SEM plays Pleasanton, and in the Loop Class, they're playing Gibbon this year. Central City, St. Paul at 5:30, Centura and Orchard at 7 o'clock. Regular season action, Kearney is at North Platte, Lincoln North Star is in Grand Island, Grand Island Central Catholic is at SCOTUS among the Tri-City action going on. You see, Kennesaw, Red Cloud, Gilbert, that's a big-time try because those are the top 3 teams in the Twin Valley Conference tournament. So a good chance they're going to see each other Saturday or Monday, and Monday's finals from Gilbert will be on 5-9-8-9, but Gilbert hosting Kennesaw and Red Cloud getting ready for their tournament. They do a little pool play, kind of like Centennial Northwest. We'll have Seward and Crete. Aurora will host Adams Central and Lexington. Lakeview will host Yorba and Scatter. Those get underway on Thursday, and then Lexington hosting the championship.
2: No, this has been a darn good show, if I do say so myself.
15: Try to pack it just like the sports world is, something every single night for us to cover. And what a football game last night. The Bills able to get by the Rams tonight. We'll bring you baseball here on ESPN. Game 2 of the American League Series. Cleveland came back and beat the Tampa Bay. Scored a couple of the 8th and 3 of the night to win that one by a score of 7-3, 7 o'clock tonight. It's a break in the National League. The Brewers, yes, up 2 games tonight. Over the Dodgers in Game 4 tomorrow. We're Game 3 tomorrow here on ESPN. Also tomorrow, Marty Levinson, UNK's basketball coach on our lower lake, Bob Jensen, our Easterland prep for Tocqueville High School football. Thanks to Ryan Held and Matt Franz, UNK and Hastings College football coaches for joining us today. And Hastings High softball coach,
2: good for him. Congratulations. Well done.
15: We'll pass in a couple of years. Novacek and got some players from around the area from Grand Island as always. So looking forward to seeing them put on the Scarlet Creamers. We will talk to you tomorrow.
16: From the News Channel, Nebraska Newsroom, I'm Peter Price. The Hall County Group is making sure Nebraska farmers get extra support and a meal during harvest season. The Hall County Ag Committee is bringing back its annual Feed the Farmers event series for the 6th year. Volunteers handing out free lunches yesterday at the Aurora Co-op in Grand Island to farmers who are hauling grain. They also provide extra meals to farmers to take back to others still working. Another event is scheduled for tomorrow at the Green Plains Ethanol Plant in Wood River from 11:30 to 1:30. Its organizers say the event will be rescheduled if rain interferes with the event. A Grand Island nonprofit is moving forward with a nearly $12 billion housing project aimed at helping families facing homelessness. Cove Harbor recently breaking ground on its new Lighthouse Apartments development. The $11.9 million project will bring around 20 apartments to Grand Island and combine permanent housing with on-site support services. The apartments are expected to be completed within 12 to 18 months. Two men are behind bars after allegedly threatening to kill a Kearney man who is facing felony charges in a separate assault case. The Kearney police responding to Valley Beach Drug Court last week, where an officer spotted 37-year-old Anthony Lopez and 33-year-old Ricardo Gamal. Video reportedly shows both men were holding knives outside Jessery Bibbins' trailer before dropping them as the police arrived. Bibbins told police the men threatened to kill him over allegations that he had previously threatened an intimate partner. Bibbins is facing 3 felonies in that case, and Lopez and Gamal are being held in the Buffalo County Jail on bonds of $250,000 each. For more details or for news anytime, check out our website at newschannelnebraska.com.
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20: So let me kind of walk you through the situation. So I've been working on, you know, I got word that Harrison was available for a very high price probably 3 weeks ago. I learned that he had hired Todd Friends to join Daniel Backley first around the same time. I worked for Adam Schefter quietly on this trade, and then it became public that he had hired agents, and I think everyone was like, why did they hire agents? The reason was to navigate a trade. Okay. So then we figure out who were the teams, and there were several teams. Colts were one, Texans were another. This, you know, the teams that always check in on every trade were among them as well. And so then it's like, where's he going? So we get word Saturday morning, and I thought in my head that Harrison was going to get traded Monday. So I was planning on doing some reporting for Sunday, and he was going to get traded Monday. So we get the word Saturday morning that Harrison is going to be an active and getting traded, and nobody will tell us who. And that was for a very specific request slash order. between the two teams involved. And so people think, that me and Adam were sort of withholding information, but it really wasn't that. It was no one had said for sure that it's the Texans. So we triangulated and eliminated teams, and we believed strongly it was the Texans, which is why we reported, you know, the Texans are the favorites, all eyes on the Texans, they didn't involve all of the things, without saying it is a done deal, because I don't believe it was a done deal. And no one told us that for sure. And it cannot be wrong. Of all the things, it can't be wrong. So we reported what we knew at the time, which was he was getting traded, he was going to be inactive, and the Texans were heavily involved. And then when D'Amico Ryan came out and just said it, it was like, okay, we'll have picks. And at that point, I knew the picks. So we tweeted out, and that was that. But it was unique, but the teams involved, and they didn't, and it wasn't like that. Me and Adam were holding from the public. The players did not know definitively where he was going until very, very little.
0: Well, and I'm sure he's happy where he's going, because he's going to a team that can use him, need him, believes in him, one would think. And the quarterback, obviously, is the one who was thrown to him in college for half of his stay there at the Ohio State. So they know each other. They already have a connection that clearly works. That said, why did the Cardinals finally cut bait, or

0: And once he hired agents to facilitate a trade, the pressure came to a point where it was like he had to get traded. I mean, so that was kind of where I, that's why I thought it would be Monday, which was yesterday, because the teams were interested. They knew that it had to happen. The teams wanted to trade sooner rather than later so they could get him in the offense, have him play, but also evaluate him and figure out the season that's coming. And these are all the things that coincided with him getting traded this week. But as for Arizona, like, you targeted some, forced on the team, I believe. That's not number one receiver level. The completions weren't happening. He wasn't a big part of the offense. It just wasn't working. So there's nothing wrong with saying, you know what, happening. This was not working. We were going to move on and run our offense without every single week saying, why have you not gotten the ball to Marvin Harrison Jr.? We need to get the ball to Marvin. Why? So I think moving on was probably the right thing for Arizona. And then, you know, from the other side, from the Texans, here's how you view the trade. People say, well, did the Texans overpay Arizona? To get the trade, they needed to offer a second rounder this year. That's what they offered. That's what you needed to offer. That's what the offer was. Is Marvin Harrison Jr. going to be more valuable to them than a second-round player that they would have taken next year? So he gets to play this year. That goes into the equation. And then next year, is his performance better than it would have been for a player he'd taken in the second round? If the answer is yes, then it was a good trade. If the answer is no, then it was not a good trade.
1: Ian Rappaport here on the Rich Eisen Show. Let's jump into the injury front in the remaining time we have. Micah Parsons, we've been targeting this Sunday night, the Cowboys-Packers game. I could already see by your head. He has been out there practicing. Well, what's his scope in returning now that the Packers are kind of surging?
0: But I would say this, based on the way the Packers view things, which is medical first and then football. They are very conservative, and it's medical, medical, medical, and then let's consider football. So it's not what I'm saying. It's like, John, they need them, they got to get out there. It's like, they are making a medical decision, and then we'll see about football. Not going to practice this week. My sense is he's going to practice next week. But no one has told me that for sure. And when he's ready, he's going to play. So he had targeted week 6 because of the Cowboys. You know, I think week 7 is probably in play, week 8 more so. But when he plays, he's going to be the Marco Parsons of all, one of the best players in football. The Packers all of a sudden look pretty good. And adding him to the mix would be great. Adding Josh Jacobs to the mix when his legal situation is figured out and, you know, the league allows him, I think that will help as well. You know, the Packers have some sneaky team vibes to them based on the way they played last week.
1: Well, I mean, they have to come into this game feeling good. It's amazing how narratives change, Ian Wright, coming into this season. When you saw Rashawn Gary and Kenny Clark and now a freshly signed Quinnen Williams, Caleb Downs being added, that, hey, the Cowboys have fixed their defensive problems in May. At the end of the day, the way that they moved around, trades, signings, actually got the better of the Micah Parsons trade. Now here we are with this game coming in week 6, and it's the greatest offense there is-ish. An embarrassing performance, as quoted by some guy that was caught on camera telling that to dad, telling back to the locker room. And defensively, we're wondering where this team is. After all, where are they from what you can tell?
0: I actually thought the defensive performance was okay. I really thought it was okay. They had some moments they stopped them on the fourth down. Like, I actually feel like the defense is getting a little bit better. But you know what they did yesterday?
1: Mike Patton, right? What's the scoop?
0: They hired Mike Patton. And this reminded me of when the Ravens had a young defensive coordinator named Zach Orr they really liked. And they kept bringing in Dean Peasley. And they brought up Peasley. It really helped. And this, to me, has the same vibes. Like, I think the defensive coordinator is good. He's talented. He's going to be a good coach. Sometimes experience helps. Sometimes having someone come in and go, great thought, but it actually has to be this way. Sometimes that helps. And I think it was a good move. And, you know, whatever people say about the Cowboys is basically everything. People say about the Cowboys all the time. They do what they believe is necessary to win all the time, and they try to keep improving. The Joey Porter Jr. trade is going to be a really good one. He didn't play last week. That makes it hard to evaluate the defense. But he didn't like Pettin on the fly. Maybe I'm crazy. I really possibly am crazy. But I still think the Cowboys are going to be really good. You can clip this off.

0: No, it's okay. I appreciate the analysis and information. Yeah, I mean, obviously, again, it's just still week five. And you're, you know, 2-3 at the same record as the Rams
1: and Jets
0: and others, by the way, 2-3. You know, right? And so there's still some more time. Other injuries. Other Chiefs are coming back from a bye. Is Rasheed Rice going to be available?
2: I need to check on that. My understanding going into the bye week was that things were going to be good and he's going to be able to practice this week. Is he playing? I don't know. My sense was he was going to practice.
0: Okay, Bears and Falcons. You've got Kyle Menungai with the dreaded turf toe. He missed the game. Taking on Atlanta that lost Michael Penix in overtime. What do you got for me on either of those fronts on a Tuesday?
2: So Kyle Menungai did not start to play. He's got turf toe that was described to me as about 3 weeks. He's not out after about 3 weeks. He's not this game. I think Caleb's got a really good shot to play. Had a good workout before the game last week. Practice Friday. It's, you know, it's a 3 to 4 week injury. This is week four. I think he's got a really good shot. And, you know, Bears are going to be really good. I think their quarterback performance was not as good last week. Will probably help to be the best quarterbacks in the NFL on the field. I think that will be helpful. And then Penix, you asked about too. It seems like the rib injury is not considered to be major. It seems day to day. If he's able to practice Wednesday, then I think he's got a good chance to play Sunday. And there seems to be some optimism that that can happen, especially from him. He said he believes he'll play.
0: Right. Any aftermath of Eagles and the Commanders on that? The finishes. I mean, anything that you're hearing there. Philadelphia is so remarkably banged up. Do you want to fold the Saquon update that you may have into your answer there? And then tell me what's going on in the Commanders' front office.
2: We'll start with the Saquon update. Mike Garofalo, my esteemed colleague, believes Saquon's got a chance to play this week. That is a good sign. We'll see if he's in the practice. But, you know, Will Shipley's injured, so he's not going to play. But you'd prefer to have Saquon as your starting running back rather than Will Shipley, with respect to Will Shipley. So I think that one would help dramatically. Offensive line's got to figure it out. As far as the Commanders, you know, I didn't expect anything crazy. I didn't expect any rash decisions. Josh Harris has been through it as an owner and knows enough to be patient. And if you're going to do something, it better be worth it and you better mean it. So we didn't, there was no like rash moves this week. What it does do is it puts Dan Quinn very firmly in the spot, for better or worse. Right? All eyes are going to be on him. Every movement is going to be evaluated and discussed. And if the losses continue, this is going to be a topic of conversation. And you've been doing this longer than I have. You know how this goes. If the losses continue, the cries get louder. And at some point, the owner goes, okay, fine. So the Commanders need to do what they need to do anyway, which is they got to go win some football games. It will take the pressure off Dan Quinn and everyone else.
0: So a trip to San Francisco to take on the through 5 weeks to factor. Still best team in the National Football League. On a Monday night for the whole country watching, that might not be often in the National
2: Football League.
0: Okay. Anything else in your notebook? How about this one? Last one. No, this is a good one, by the way. Okay, no, that's all good. I thought you were making a joke that there's a notebook that's in the corner. The one team or situation out of this crazy ass week. It's unbelievable. Cowboys losing to Jalen Daniels. And then 0-4 Bucks team all the way through to last night's finish. The Eagles finish. The Commanders finish. The Sunday night finish. Just to name a few. And there are tons of others. The one thing that blew up your phone from contact sources that wanted to get your thoughts and what they wanted to talk about. They just wanted to mix it up.
2: There's a fun thing that happens around the time of the draft, which is instead of me calling the general managers, they call me and people like me because everyone wants to be watched, right? Everyone wants to know the scoop of the rumors and all that. fun stuff, which is great. I'm here for all of that. I love it. That's what this was like. I probably got more calls from general managers and coaches during that hour window until everyone sort of figured out, like, all right, it's not done, but it's probably the Texans. Everybody called me. It was great. Now I'm just trying to report, so it was a little disruptive. It was just like, you know, I'm sitting there on my desk, and it was like comedy. It's like every person in, you know, sort of power or whatever was called and wanted to know. And that was a problem.
0: You know, and one thing for your mind's eye, if I give you a little bit of homework, but it's also, I think, something that's going to continue to blossom here leading up to the draft in D.C. next year. Ian, we were talking about it last week. You've got the 0-5 Titans, you've got the 0-5 Chargers, the 0-5 Dolphins as well. And then there's a bunch of other teams that are, you know, inching towards the top of the draft that you look at and you're like, kind of don't need a quarterback, but could definitely use Jeremiah Smith. And I'm just wondering, as this plays out, how many in the top five of the draft may not need a quarterback, would have an open for business sign to the other teams that do need one, and then it might be tempted to say, it could be better to just stick and pick this generationally brilliant wide receiver that Larry Fitzgerald on our show a couple weeks ago called an absolute mutant. So this is kind of playing out right now over the first third of the season.
2: Yeah, I mean, I'd like to get to the evaluations of Jeremiah Smith before. I mean, we've seen generational receivers. I'm talking about Marvin Harrison, too. People talk about him like this as well.
0: Right.
2: You know, I'd like to sort of get to the evaluation part of this. In college, he's been incredible. It is going to be really interesting to see who ends up at, you know, like, let's say the Dolphins end up with the number one pick. My guess is the quarterback will elevate myself, and that would be the pick. If it's the Titans, that's probably the most interesting decision.
0: What about the Chargers, Ian? I mean, everybody's wondering if Herbert is in the right mix here in LA. And, you know,
2: interesting decision, because it would be either trade the pick or trade Herbert. You'd probably do one of those things. My guess is the Chargers will be better. I would be, if we're talking about the Chargers as a top five pick 2 months from now, that would be a surprise. That would be a big surprise to me. But then the other thing is, like, we've said for a year, this is the best quarterback draft anyone's seen. So it's like, who? Which one? Like, actually, who? Like, Arch was supposed to be there. I saw him last week. And I don't even know if he's going to come out. It might not. Okay. But it's like, who? Which of the quarterbacks?
0: Well, I asked that of Daniel Jeremiah last week, and his dart throw was Drew Estimator at Oklahoma State. That's what he said. So, again. All right, Ian. Thanks for the time. I'll see you on ESPN later today. And then, of course, NFL game this morning when that's back at it after the London games. Thanks again.
2: Appreciate it. Thanks for
0: the ladies and gentlemen, the one and only Ian Rappaport at Rap Sheet right here on Energize. Oh, there he goes. And he broke news during the interview. I couldn't even tell.
1: Multitask.
0: Go figure that. 844-204 Rich, number down here on the program. 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We'll break the news and overreaction Monday on a Tuesday before the panel. 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
2: 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In volleyball, the Huskers are at Northwestern Thursday and will host Purdue Saturday at 4. For Creighton, they will travel to Villanova Friday and Georgetown on Saturday. For UMK volleyball, they will be hosting York on Tuesday night, then take on Central Missouri and Emporia State Friday and Saturday. For Hastings College volleyball, one game this week at Doan Saturday. In soccer, the Huskers will host Illinois Sunday at 1:05. UMK will host Missouri West on Friday at 2, and Hastings College will be at Concordia Wednesday and North Saturday. And that's a sportsman.
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6: Back here on the Rich Eisen Show, 844-204-RICH.com on the phone line. Breaking news here. The got the drop, Mikey D? You got the drop, Mikey D?
7: Here it comes.
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6: All right. Christopher, you want to do your...
9: Ian broke this during the conversation with us, multitasking. The Rams are moving on from kicker Harrison Evans.
6: All right, that's it.
9: I guess I'm just going to special teams shake up. Okay. Blake is a groupie off the Jets practice squad. He's coming out.
6: He is off the Jets practice squad. Kicker, kicker. See you later. He made that kick to send the Rams to the NFC Championship last year.
9: I guess it's his fault nobody blocks.
6: I don't know, man. Listen, we are not special teams experts, but all together, like, I don't know. Like, the blocking scheme is where you also need to kick the ball and kick it into Greg Russo. I got it, man. That's not my area of expertise.
9: Bummer.
6: I mean, the video you see was talking as long as never walked away from the
9: bummer, unpredictable.
6: So that's Ramsey trying to take it. We'll see how it works. Jerry Jones turned 84 years young today. And I don't know about you. What do you do? You guys share a birthday. July 23rd.
9: Yeah, TJ.
6: I know that.
9: Yes, sir.
6: So, I don't know, TJ, have you ever celebrated your birthday by going on a 105.3 fan in the Metroplex?
9: I have not.
6: Oh, Jerry, did. Your birthday landed on a Tuesday.
9: Yes.
6: Tuesdays aren't just for tacos. That's when Jerry speaks to the local media. 105.3 the fan. And he was asked about the apparently third-party employee who told Dak the loss to the Buccaneers was embarrassing. Well, as you know, fans sometimes express themselves. Sometimes fans express themselves and apparently no longer work there. That's what the difference is. So I guess that's Jerry saying, don't look at me. I went back and forth on it, and where I landed on it on the show on Friday was, tough to say that sort of stuff to the face of the Dallas Cowboys quarterback, but at the end of the day, he was expressing exactly what.
9: Literally every other Cowboy fan and wide felt.
6: And what the loss did, actually, was a good word for it. It was embarrassing. And you can't lose to a winless team starting an undrafted free agent rookie in your house.
9: No.
6: After you just came up with a big time response to a loss in Reno. But Mike Pettine, a former Browns head coach, defensive coordinator, long time coach in this league, he was brought on. It was a perfect analogy that Ian made. DMPs being brought on by the Ravens years ago. Zach Orr was just cutting his teeth as a young coordinator there. That's the answer. Christian Parker, the youngest coordinator in the history of the Dallas Cowboys. Do you know who gave Christian Parker his first job in the National Football League? Mike Pettine. Yes, indeed. And say what you will about his track record in places. It's worked in some places, hasn't worked in others. And Mike Pettine's being brought in, and the word is, we didn't talk about it with Ian, but Christian Parker is going to go upstairs to the booth. Maybe that's where Pettine's going to be, too. Jerry confirmed it on Tuesday.
7: You search for what we can do differently that will give us better results. We're going to coach the defense from not on the field, but up above. Our people up above.
10: So, Jerry, if that wasn't just an example. You're saying Christian Parker will be moving to the booth moving forward.
6: Okay. See how that all works out. Got to give it up, man. They're not just going to say, we've got the people. We just need to play better and coach better or be better, which drives fans nuts. Because, and again, results also, body language, and
9: He just looks lost in the sideline. That's just his demeanor. Is that our demeanor? And hopefully this works. And
11: it's your one also, too.
9: I know, man. But when you've got Gotti, you got to go.
11: Yeah, but I mean, look, I've got to keep it somewhat in perspective. Obviously, in the NFL, it's not for long, but it is his first year. If you're a true fan, I got Sanders going to be some growing pains. He's not going to be as good this year. He's going to hopefully make it for years 4 or 5. These are all things I'm trying to tell myself.
9: Understood. Now, and this is an honest follow-up question. You got to keep things in perspective?
11: Or you got it.
4: You walked into that one.
11: Yeah. I think I got it.
9: Don't laugh, Mike. Don't laugh, Mike, because Sean in Portland, Oregon. Line 4, he's got something to say on the WeatherTech fan line. What's up, Sean?
12: Oh, no.
9: You there, Sean?
12: No, my phone is not broken.
9: What do you got in mind, Sean? What do you got in mind?
10: Be careful. I got the finger on the trigger.
12: Gentlemen, first of all, go blue.
9: Okay. By the way, speaking of not making changes and running things back, and this is what we believe in, Michigan went on a bye week. They're not changing anything. So we'll see how that works out against Penn State. But go ahead, Sean. What's on your mind, Sean?
10: Sean, be careful.
12: Well, first of all, I would see you dig it over for the Rams. I live in Portland, Oregon. That was my retirement gift to myself. And I am on my way home. I pulled over to a rest area just north of Sacramento. And driving home from the game last night. Mikey, you got the chance. You go, brother.
9: This is the greatest call we've ever had from the rest area. In our 12 years, Sean. You pulled over.
4: That's a 15-hour drive.
9: Is that, how long is a drive?
12: Well, I usually get up about 3 o'clock in the morning and leave L.A. And it takes me on the way home a little bit less than 14 hours, about 13 and a half.
9: That's how you be part of the rambling, Mike. This is how you be part of the rambling. And I imagine with gas prices now, this is easy for you. So,
12: it's terrible.
9: So, way to go,
12: Mike. You got to be there.
11: That's respect.
9: And how do you pay respect to
11: him? I actually feel he just made me feel really bad.
9: Good. You should pay for his gas with the ticket money you got for the tickets.
11: I got to use my tickets for my tickets that I got.
9: Give it to him one more time. Give it to him one more time. Give it to him one more time.
12: Mikey, you gotta go, brother.
9: By the way, be careful saying that in a rest area. You know what I mean? You gotta go. That's usually why people pull over. Thanks for the call, Sean. Let's take a break. Overreaction Monday on a Tuesday when we come back. Cam Hayward and then the actor James McAvoy in studio. 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
13: Major League Baseball coming your way later tonight. That's the Bay Rays, right? Tour, the Indy American League Championship Series, the team of the Guardians. 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Individual accolades before members of the Ace and Scholar Women's Soccer Team continue to roll in as G-Pack announced that Madison Rose was named the Women's Soccer Offensive Player of the Week for the third time last season, the second consecutive week. And Nora Stewart has been named the Women's Soccer Defensive Player of the Week for October 5th through the 11th. Rose scored two goals and added two assists during the 2-0 week for the Broncos as they outscored their opponents 6-0. He put 5 of their 8 shots in net and had the game-winning goal against Northwestern. Stewart led the backline of the Broncos defense, only allowing 4 total shot attempts and 2 shutout victories, outscoring their opponents 6-0. Up next for the Broncos is a showdown with Concordia tomorrow on the road at 5:30. Nebraska men's basketball preseason is continuing to ramp up as Huskers for the first time this season got to see somebody wearing another school's jersey on Friday as they took on St. Louis in an exhibition. The senior guard Kelly Jacobson was on the Hockey Radio Network earlier this week and talked about what the Huskers learned from their night out.
14: Yeah, I think we really just focused on the toughest part of the right, the offensive rebounds, the hustle plays that we need to make if we want to win games at this level in this league.
13: The Huskers continue their preseason exhibition schedule. They trip to Provo, Utah, to take on BYU on Friday before wrapping up the preseason play Monday, October 26th, against Kansas State in Grand Island. The top-ranked undefeated Nebraska volleyball team was well represented in the Big Ten ACC Award as 3 Huskers received recognition Monday. Senior outside hitter Harper Murray was named co-player of the week, and Bergen Riley earned center of the week, and Manaya Obeche was named defensive player of the week. As a team, the Huskers went 2-0 last week, sweeping 15th-ranked Indiana Hoosiers Hurricanes and sweeping 7th-ranked Wisconsin in Lincoln. Nebraska gets back after this week with a Thursday night showdown at Northwestern before hosting Purdue on Saturday. The Nebraska football team is going to bounce back after a 2017 loss against Indiana on Saturday. They have a long road trip ahead of them, traveling all the way to Eugene, Oregon, to take on the Ducks, who are working the top 5 to start the season. The Huskers will see a familiar face on the opposite sideline in former starting quarterback Dylan Raiola, who transferred to the Ducks this past offseason. Head coach Matt Rhule spoke to the media yesterday and downplayed the reunion.
15: Best time to talk about our team when they had to make a change and play the other 2 quarterbacks, you know, if the offense stays very similar.
13: Kickoff from Eugene Saturday night is at 10:30 p.m. This has been your afternoon sports update on ESPN Operations.
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19: Back here on the Rich Eisen Show. 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And it is time for Overreaction Monday on a Tuesday presented by Marriott Bonvoy.
20: That was garbage.
19: Question Monday on a Tuesday presented by Marriott Bonvoy. Have at it, Chris. Defer.
4: Hey, what's up, guys?
19: Was
4: at the game last night. Have some thoughts.
20: You're a real fan, right?
19: Real fan.
4: Although I wasn't wearing anything red. As long as Josh Allen plays Superman every game, the road to the Super Bowl in the AFC goes through.
19: Let's see how the Chiefs handle it. You take a look at the Bills' schedule. They got to win in New England. Otherwise, they do not have a tiebreak against the defending AFC champs. And who else are they playing? Of course, they play the Jets twice and the Dolphins twice, so we'll just toss that aside. But the Jets might be able to get them. How about this game? We gave them for Baltimore at Minnesota. Kansas City on Thanksgiving night. At Denver's another tough one. That's where their season ended last year. I'll call this an overreaction. Lots more football left to play. We see what I'm picking up. What else, Chris?
4: You got me. Let's go to the other side. A combo of weird McVay decisions and special team snafus to keep the Rams out of the playoffs.
19: You could say that about it. But I'm saying one third of the phases required to win football games, and you know,
4: but it keeps happening. This is not the
19: I know it. But keep the Rams out of the playoffs is an overreaction. Guy on the screen's already been cut. Let's see what happens. End of story. Christopher, out of the playoffs. Come on, man. They're just 2-3. They're not 1-5 like they're so far.
4: You can't say it's unrealistic, though, that the Rams
19: miss the playoffs. They're too talented. I'm not going there yet. It's 2-3. There are some winnable games over the next few weeks. They could easily be, you know, 7-3 at the bottom.
4: Are they playing as good as Green Bay, Chicago, playing as good as Seattle right now?
19: Yes. Their record doesn't show us. What else?
4: One of the teams they're not playing as good as is the Green Bay Packers currently, TJ. Jordan Love to Christian Watson, the best deep threat in the NFL, right?
19: He is not going to be thrown off the segue that he planned to go from one topic to the next. He's not going to be thrown off. Jordan Love to Christian Watson, best deep threat in the NFL.
4: I mean,
19: not many people are going as up top as those.
4: They are throwing it deep. That throw was 66, almost 67 yards in the air.
19: I'm trying to think who else is doing it. Chase had a 40-something yarder in Miami. That was the longest of the year. It was the longest of the year. I'll buy this one.
4: This is very fun to watch.
19: I'll buy it. I mean, who else is continuously going up top to the flip of the field? Just in general.
4: Right.
19: Over and over again. Just for the sake of trying to sneak some more topics, and I'll just quickly say this is not an overreaction.
4: How about this one? Monster Week 6 game already looking ahead to Sunday in London. If the Texans beat the Jags in London, the Texans are winning the
19: AFC.
4: Jacksonville should have lost to the Eagles.
19: So if the Texans get within two games of the Jaguars by the end of Week 6, they win the division.
4: Momentum. And Jacksonville clearly has, you know, some holes in their ship.
19: Everybody does, but they're a better team than most. Their defense is highly opportunistic.
4: Do they have Will Anderson Jr.?
19: They played well as a unit for the first time in all year. It was against the Tennessee Titans, who are winless.
4: They get paid too.
19: I understand. They appear to be a nice get right game for many.
4: And all right. They've got a Maserati in on Rodgers now.
19: Onward. The Arizona Hoop. We'll see if he can finally beat the Maserati. What else?
4: Speaking of Tennessee, it pains me to say this because I do really like him, but it might be time that Cam Ward got the Bryce Young
19: treatment. Is Andy Dalton there?
4: He got released, so he could be. It's just not going well, and I think maybe just like a timeout. Maybe we'll take a timeout for Bryce Young.
9: I mean, it's started for Kenwood.
20: I don't know. Clearly, it works for Bryce.
21: Oh, man.
9: But it's not. They're looking at 0-17, and they're just not good.
21: I know. I don't think this is an overreaction. I don't think they're going to do it. They would know better than we would, but... Boy, you really put me in a position there. I'll say that that's not an overreaction right now, if they really feel that's what he means. If you're an NFL fan, you're probably in a long-distance relationship with your team, and that hurts your heart. 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
23: I'm Peter Richardson, and I'm for seven. I prove this best.
24: Fake Dan Osborne is a Democrat. Voting for Hillary, that's fact. Lying to voters are trying to hide liberal things if he moves outside. He is a fake Democrat. Osborne, he is a fake Democrat.

0: visit dan.democrat. That's dan.democrat. A former Pete Reed present.
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8: 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Coming up, Steelers defensive tackle Cam Hayward. Actor and director James McAvoy. And now, it is Rich Eisen.
10: Hour number three of the Rich Eisen Show is on the air. Director and actor James McAvoy is in our green room. He's going to come on out here. Have a fun conversation with us in just about 20 minutes' time. He's got his new movie called California Scene. We've got a clip from it, and it's a fun film based on an outrageous true story. He'll be coming out here in just about 20 minutes' time. 844-204-RICH is the number dial. If you missed our first 2 hours, Roberts with Ian Rappaport and talking about last night's remarkable Rams Bills Week 5 Monday night recap. There's our YouTube channel. There is our Disney Plus page. You can listen to this show as a podcast, however you get your podcasts. And if you missed the first 2 hours, you missed a guy from Portland, Oregon, Sean in Portland, Oregon, who said his retirement gift to himself was to get Rams season tickets. And he said he was driving back from the game 14 hours that he wanted to go see. Pulled over in a Sacramento rest stop just to call him and chastise Mike Del Tufo for selling his tickets and not going to the game. That's what he said. Well, there's somebody who's about to tell Sean in Portland, Oregon to hold his beer. Josh in Idaho Falls is on the other tech line.
11: Remember,
10: be quiet, Mike. Just hit, you hit buttons, I'll be the dog.
12: What's up, Josh?
10: First of all, condolences on your stepdad. Josh, where did you pull over? Where is that, just in case those who are not familiar with it? Okay, oh, so you got a long way to go.
12: Yeah, we have 10 hours and 3 minutes left.
10: How long would it take you to get to the 405? I have 10 minutes.
11: I don't 405.
10: I'm going to fit to the 105. Like, that's the speed freeway. It's so fast.
11: Josh, you made me come in now.
10: You should.
12: That was the purpose.
10: Yeah. Josh, thanks for calling in Drive Safe. Hopefully we can make your ride over the next hour listening to this Lewis Bass. Josh and Idaho Falls. In Horsehead, New York. First of all, what is the break? What's the genesis of your home, of your town's name, Horsehead? Is it the Godfather? Stephen Hall, the rider of the horse, had no head, Mike. What's on your mind, Pat? Cursed the day they were born. That's number one, okay? Okay. You're a Yankee fan, huh, Pat? Okay. Well, the Rangers, as you all know, broke the curse in 94. So let's put that aside. The Yankees are just not a perfect example, Pat. The Knicks didn't curse anybody. That's number one. Jackson's not got hurt. You're 3-1-1 right now. The Jameis Winston experience. You're in first place, and you got a new coach who definitely knows what he's doing. Okay, the next thanks for the call. Really appreciate it. The next one, curse anybody. First, let's go here as Cam's working through some technical problems at home. A perfect example of why the Yankees are a flawed team. Last night, the Cleveland Guardians got two home runs off of a pitcher the Yankees were no hit by for 6 1/3. Okay? And two guys who hit the home runs off of Rasmussen, DeLauter, who is is he like the Ben Rice, if you will, of the Guardians?
13: Sure, yeah, I like
10: Let's
13: that.
10: Just make this analogy,
13: I like,
10: right?
13: Yeah, I like that.
10: Okay.
11: It's a big dude.
10: And Patrick Bailey, who couldn't hit a lick for the Giants. Took one out, okay, and then hit They kept hanging around and hanging around and hanging around. And when they had a one-run lead in the ninth and a guy in scoring position and Jose Ramirez at the plate, I turned to Cooper and I said, this is an insurance run as the day is long. And what did he do? He put one in left field and he got, and then he steals second, and then on a hit and run with two outs, here comes the beginning. Game over. Yankees couldn't do that. And Nick's winning has nothing to do with Kirshner. I know he's making a point about how the Giants quarterback got hurt because the Knicks won it all. That's fine. But when I say fun, not for Dark or the Giants fans, I'm just saying Knicks didn't curse anybody. As a matter of fact, what's coming is a repeat of what? The Dark Championship.
13: Okay.
10: Cam Hayward is back on the Rich Eisen show, everybody. How are you, Cam? Everything good? What we got there?
14: Better now. Now I get to see you.
10: Okay. We got technical difficulties.
14: Yeah. Zoom was not working for me, so I had to restart everything and I started freaking out.
10: It worked out. So you cleaned house and it worked out. Right?
14: Really?
10: No. Hey, we took brother. And your coach said we got to clean house a little bit and then boom, 34 points. You're all over the Colts. You know what I mean?
14: Fire
10: nobody. You stay the course. And look at that performance. I mean, that looked really good on Sunday's camp.
14: It's one game, but our offense has been humming. Defensive-wise, I thought we did some good things against Jonathan Taylor, but I definitely think if you keep more points off people.
10: Okay, so how did it feel afterwards, right? Like, it felt like that things are in a better spot, clearly? Or what's the general sense? I know it's just one game, one game at a time. It's year 16 for you. You've been around the rodeo here. But it did look like things are getting cooked. It's a little bit, right?
14: It felt very synonymous with having a good performance. Our offense going out there and scoring 34 points, that's nothing to sneeze at. Jalen Warren was on fire.
10: He's so good, man.
14: He's so good. He doesn't get enough credit for his contact balance and just taking it with being able to catch out of the backfield is one thing, which was an amazing play to start off. I know Aaron took a big hit on that one. But then just the running game, it just felt like everything was cool so far off. And after the game, I felt like our team just addressed and said, hey, we won. But now we got stacked. It's been up and down every game. So we got to put together quality games and quality opponents and make sure we have more sacks and more wins because everybody likes short sacks, right? Everybody likes pancakes.
10: Nice. Oh, who doesn't? Clearly. So when you see
14: me
10: talking about
14: guy or a waffle guy?
10: Me? Oh, listen. I have no background to the country of Belgium. But Belgian waffle, sir? There's nothing better. Much better than that. I mean, I grew up on the Eggo.
14: Everybody grew up on the Eggo.
10: Oh, yeah.
14: What's better, the plain or the cinnamon toast?
10: Oh, just straight up. Straight up Eggo waffle with syrup on top.
14: Oh, cinnamon Eggos are like...
10: You know what? Hold on, I'm going to go here. So somebody grabbed your cinnamon Eggo. You told him the Lego? Your Eggo? That was a commercial.
14: Can we get a sponsorship going between me and you?
10: I think we just did.
13: Rich, he's going to tell the fans like Lego.
10: Nobody, nobody is like that. So you literally, there was a conversation verbally said we have to stack. Like that's happening.
14: Yes.
10: Who led that? You start.
14: All of our bets. We all talk about it. It's just when you get to a situation where your road games are going one way, your home games are another way. We got to make sure it's not just a home and road thing. It's got to be we take the show on the road and we're able to perform it.
10: Yeah, and obviously the Thursday night game that started Week 5 is a perfect way for everybody to, in your locker room, to say you can't overlook anybody because that's the team that beat the Cowboys and that's the team you got to go down and and a lawsuit to start stacking up people at this
14: point. Yeah, the Bucks have done a great job rallying without Baker Mayfield, who is, really good in this league, but I thought Daniels played very well. I thought the run game was exceptional. I can't say enough good things about Kenneth Gainwell because he was our team MVP last year. Then he goes over and joins Bucky Irving. So having those two there, that's like how we had last year between Jalen and Kenny. And so now we have Rico, but I think it's really synonymous with winning this game that we stop the run and then be able to get from the pass.
10: They don't use Kenny Gainwell enough, though, Cam. I mean, and that's 1,000% spoken to somebody who has been in a fantasy league and is in a fantasy league that is not surrounded by a bunch of suck-up dads like you is, right? Somebody's fantasy Cam.
14: I got on the waiver wire. I picked up the Atlanta Falcons. They started off very good. I got that touchdown. I was like, oh, man, I'm riding high.
10: Yes,
14: it didn't end up that well with that defense. But luckily, I had George Pickens, who played amazing. I had Dak. I had Trey McBride, who had an insane catch this past week.
10: Yes,
14: and then Justin Jefferson, having that wide receiver crew. I think I'm able to laugh about the embarrassment of riches I have in my fantasy league.
10: Mm-hmm. Well, I mean, and again, if you're in a league with a bunch of dads, like, oh, I'm in a league with Cam Hayward.
14: There's kids, too.
10: I love it. Cam Hayward here on the Rich Eisen Show. Pay respects to another guy you're going to be seeing this week, Vita Vea.

0: I mean, Jeremy Bernard had a really nice game. But, you know, my guy, Roman Wilson, Fryer moved two touchdowns. That's, you know, right here, mentioned DK. That's the part of the conversation, I imagine, this week.
1: If I can mention, there was a play from our past game where Jalen caught the touchdown. But what is not mentioned is DK blocking. And I thought DK did an amazing job. So many times we talk about just a wide receiver catcher. And in Pittsburgh, we're known for having a really great blocker as wide receivers. So I got to give a shout out to DK for that, those two blocks he had on that play, because without those, it might just be a long run. Not a touchdown.
0: Now, I'm sure you didn't see the end of the any of these games, because one ended in London while you're out there warming up for the Colts, and another one ended the probably a half hour you probably doing post-game interviews in the locker room stuff. Unless was, did you see the end of the Giants and Commanders?
1: I did.
0: What are your two cents on that subject matter?
1: As a defense, you punch the ball out from the scatter, right?
0: Yep.
1: And you're thinking, oh, we're about to go win this game. You go down there, you're wasting time, and you don't think there's a conversation that happened that said, hey, we need to either spike this ball or get this ball out of bounds immediately because we got to stop the clock. I was dumbfounded when I watched it. I was really shocked. You feel bad for Dan Quinn. Hopefully there was communication there, but as a quarterback, you got to be able to understand the situation more than anybody.
0: Now, if you're a defender on the Commanders, do you go in the locker room demanding answers? Do you walk up to somebody and say, what happened? Do you go to your quarterback or your coach and demand an answer?
1: I'm probably already spazzed out, so I'm not asking any questions at that point.
0: Is that right? Seriously?
1: Yeah. Yes, I would have been. That just can't happen. That is a game you have to win 100 times. Not 99, 100 times when you're going in and you're controlling the clock. That cannot happen. The next day, we're probably going to have a conversation about it. But I need everybody to understand every situation we go into. That, you can't go into that drive and not say, hey, we need to stop the ball. We don't have any timeouts left. We've already used them. We definitely can't take a sack on this. And we can't fall to the ground and act like everything's okay. I would have been pissed to be in that locker room.
0: In the aftermath, we're going to see how it all does play out from here on out for the Commanders. Can you do us a favor here and try from afar? Obviously, you're not in that locker room, but the Cowboys hired Mike Pettine to come in and help with their defense, and they're moving Christian Parker, their coordinator, from the field to the booth. Can you help us figure out what as somebody who's been in locker rooms and obviously on that side of the ball, what does that tell you about what the Cowboys are attempting to fix here?
1: I think they're attempting to fix communication, one that's on the sideline, and one, what are they seeing from a bird's eye view? I think sometimes there could be too many cooks in the kitchen, and I don't know if that's the case here. I think bringing in an outsider in Mike Pettine, a great defensive mind, but where is he placing all this? Where do you put him with your staff? Is he more focused with linebackers, your DBs, your defensive line? But you're looking for cohesion. You're looking for everybody to build on what you've done in the past and say, hey, we've done this. Let's improve. Let's continue to keep growing. But we can't go backwards. We can't have these lapses that we're having. Because look at their defense. They have all the success they want. They have the prime time players. I look at Quentin Williams as one of those top 10 defensive tackles that's going to get the job done. You have a guy like Caleb Downs in the back end that is going to be a player from here on out, and he's just going to continue to get better, but he's an instinctual player. And so having that guy have eyes on him and making sure he knows what he's looking at is huge. But, what can they do in the meantime is buy in, have the coaches have a message to be able to simplify.
0: Is there a generality that you can communicate to those listening and viewing right now about coordinator going from downstairs to upstairs. What does that mean? What are you looking to gain from just that physical move of moving coordinators?

0: much better.
1: So for a coordinator, I like for a coordinator, and we just did this change as well, because I like for our coordinator to be on the field, because then you can have constant communication. You can update things. You can check plays that you want to run. When you go from field to booth, that is an eye problem. Maybe he's too focused in on one part of the game. That's got to be something that you look from a bird's eye view and say, hey, 12 or 11 or 13, this puts us in a better situation. But, you know, the antics on the sideline might be getting the best of them.
2: Interesting. So, and moving somebody upstairs makes it more difficult to communicate.
1: I would say that you're communicating with your staff coaches, right? And so you're not going to have the TJ Watts of the world that are able to get on the headphone every time out. For a lot of established defenses, they want to have communication over and over again so you can build on what you're doing, change what you're doing, and have that communication. And sometimes they can get lost in communication if a guy's not on the sideline. So that could be something that you want to address. And it might be something where they feel like he's too close to the situation and we need him from the sideline. He may be fast now. You just never know in those situations.
2: And so Patrick Graham was better to have him down on the field this past time?
1: Much better. I think for our group, we're able to have direct communication. We're able to communicate things that we're seeing and then apply it instead of just having one guy at a headphones. I think you're able to have everybody in tune to your plan. It allows everybody to feel a lot more confident.
2: If you don't mind me asking, you can swim with me on this one. Was it you, TJ Watt, who asked for that? Or did you go to Mike? Or how did that come about?
1: I can only speak for ourselves, but I don't think our guys went to him. I think PG kind of understood what was going on. And, I think Mike and PG talked about it. And, at the end of the day, it's all about winning games. And so when we get the result we want, we're going to keep PG on the sideline.
2: So there'll be more shots of TJ getting on the headset.
1: There's some other coaches, but I don't think TJ's going out of his way to talk to those coaches.
2: Okay. Pretty wild, though. You're going back to where Mike Tomlin once belonged, right? Tampa. This is kind of a full circle that way.
1: Mike Tomlin. Got to give a big shout out to Danny Smith, who's down there right now. A lot of love for him.
2: He's still chewing gum. How many pieces of gum have you watched him put in his mouth?
1: He's at least got 10 going into a game.
2: What, in his pocket or in his
1: mouth? No, in his mouth.
2: 10?
1: Danny's always prepared, so I love Danny. Danny brings some energy to any special teams meeting you have, and he is always tearing someone apart when it comes to getting everything right for your team.
2: Great to see you. Great to see you. Congrats again on that dub.
1: Wait, did you forget about our thing we were going to work on? Remember we talked about the rule changes?
2: Oh, that's right. Okay. All right. Do you want to?
1: I have a new rule.
2: Okay, pardon me. Then we end this segment with a rule that Cammy would like to change. I came up with a homework assignment. This was, yes. My bad. Here we go. What do you got?
1: Okay. So did you watch the Rams game? The Rams game. Did you see Aaron Donald's sack?
2: I did, and it got wiped out.
1: That needs to be changed. We need to have a sack for when a D lineman beats an offensive lineman in sacks, and he has no. He has no problem, nothing against him, nothing affecting him when it comes to the DB, holding or anything. We need to still make that a sack, because I thought that was a brilliant move. I just think we need to acknowledge more of the D lineman getting the sack in that chance.
2: But what if the receiver that Josh Allen was looking at wasn't open because somebody was illegally draping himself on him, and that gave enough time for Donald to get home?
1: I have a rebuttal with that. So
2: what do we call that? A would-be sack? What do we call it?
1: I don't know. Ask PFF. They got something for that.
2: Cam Hayward with a new sack. There you go. All right, I like it, Ken. We'll chat next week. My bad. Thank you for correcting me. I appreciate it. That's Ken Hayward right there. He's not just a football podcast. Check it out wherever you get your podcasts. 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
0: In times like these, Nebraskans need a fighter and a quitter. 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And when Biden tried to force Nebraska schools to let boys play girls' sports, Hilchers said, no way. Now Mike Hilchers is fighting to defend Nebraska's water rights, and Hilchers is protecting Nebraska farmers and ranchers from crippling regulations that raise food prices. 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
4: 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And tonight on the 598 West, the full tournament sound of volleyball in the semifinals. And the Litchfield and Loomis at 6, Amherst and Wilcox over at 7:30. The finals will be Thursday. Also, Kearney hosts Grand Island Wednesday at 5. And football here on ESPN Friday afternoon. 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
13: That's the neat part about this movie. James McAvoy is here on the Rich Eisen Show. Future film directorial debut, also a role in it. We just saw from our radio audience, which is going to join us, a clip from the film. James McAvoy is here in person for you.
14: Thanks, Chef.
13: No, and again, I know it's, by the way, for our radio audience, you're like, this is not cinematically beautiful.
14: The film's got a little scale and scope and beauty and dynamism, and then keep showing that clip just because I'm in it, and I'm like the most relevant person. And every time it comes on, the car dies. The film will deliver way more than three people sitting in a car, I promise.
13: So what do you like about the story where you're like, okay, I don't want to make this film, and I want to do it as a director as well?
14: The film's called California Scheming, and it's called that for a couple of reasons. There's a scheme in the film, also something that I don't necessarily explain in the film is that the boys come from a kind of neighborhood that you guys would call a project, and I would call, we would call a kind of sort of scheme. That's why I'm talking about from the scheme. I'm from the scheme, and whenever I see movies made about the kind of project or scheme that I came from in Scotland, even in Ireland, the rest of Britain, which is fairly sincere, earnest, depressing, exploitative of poverty kind of situation. And whilst this film definitely embraces those things, actually feels a lot more like what my childhood was like when I went out the front doors. Just full of adventure and opportunity and peril and flight and obviously sex and like bad things and good things and fun and all the stuff that actually movies are about. And so I wanted to make a film about that kind of neighborhood where it propelled and it was an adventure and it was fun and it was a ride. And this was the opportunity to do that while still being a true story about artists from the lower end of the socioeconomic ladder and trying to bust into show business, which is something that I've experienced and walked that tightrope for 31 years. Plus, there's a true story about real guys, and it also felt incredibly personal.
13: Well, and again, it's available now in select theaters and expansion to additional theaters. This is coming on Friday, based on that true story, California Steam. Everybody should go see it. There's so many things I want to ask you about with your career, James. You know, obviously, Band of Brothers, Shameless. But I do want to, you know, hit you the first thing with something else. The film The Last Kingdom of Scotland.
14: Oh, wow.
13: I love this movie. You were nominated for BAFTA for this. And, you know, Forrest Whitaker.
14: He got it for that.
13: When you were making that, did you know this had some possibility of not just an Oscar or BAFTA, but putting you on a map that you had really not been on at that point?
14: I was so scared. I was so scared. I'm not scared, but I was so aware that, you know, you're lucky to make it anywhere, in your business. And if you can pay your bills as an actor, for me, that was my goal. Success, right? If I can put a roof over my head and pay my way, I'm performing, that's it. Anything else beyond that, I feel like I'm getting lucky here. My luck might run out. I might get found out. I might at any point say, now you're done, your time's over. We get it. We find you out.
13: That's how you entered this project?
14: That was just how I ended. That's just was kind of generally my thinking at the time. And then you get there, and you're not all depressed about it. You're like, I've got nothing. This could be it. So I'll give it my best shot at every opportunity. I was never inhibited by feeling that sort of pragmatism or realism or like pessimism. All these things. And but I had a strong awareness that, you know, the favor of showbiz, the favor of the people that finance things, it can be fickle. And great actors sometimes go missing for decades and never come back again. And so I was like, enjoy while it lasts and work really hard, give it my best shot every time. It's my turn to stand on the march and every time I get a selection. But I wasn't even thinking about this could be my show, this could be my own, this could be anything. What I was aware of and really sort of owning was what it was like to be around Forrest during that moment in that time in Uganda when he was given a performance of a lifetime.
13: As Idi Amin?
14: Yeah.
13: What was that so?
14: I mean, Idi was such a massively, multifaceted character in terms of what he did, the horrible atrocities that he committed, of course, the good things he did for the country, the humor of the man, the physical sort of intimidation and dominance of the man, the human being that was in there as well. And so watching Forrest do all of that. And I don't know what Forrest was doing. I don't know if he's a method actor or not. But he certainly wasn't just like, you know, waiting till action and then doing it. There was something of him connected to the character away from it, away from the camera also. And I was invited into that also. He shared that with me, and that was just, as well as just being a nice person to be on set with, he was, as a young actor, getting invited into somebody going that deep and going and being that complex. But then ultimately, when the camera's rolled, it becomes very simple. That was like part of my education on the film.
13: James McAvoy here on The Rich Eisen Show. I'll be honest with you, I'm freaking out a little bit because in the answers that you're giving in this interview, you're touching your temple with your fingers. I don't know if you're aware that you're doing that.
14: I'm always touching myself.
13: You're doing the professor. I don't know if you're aware. You're trying to read what I'm going to ask you now.
14: I get nothing. I'm just getting blank messages.
13: When you got offered that role for the first time, what do you think?
14: I was a fan of the cartoon, and I was a fan of the original film. I was also a Patrick Stewart fan, because I was a big Star Trek fan. So I did play the young him. I didn't really see myself as a young version of him, but I was like, oh, that's interesting. And I ended up getting I'd stayed on work for a little while because my first kid had just been born, and we owned a house, but we didn't really have much money to buy. This was a big game, like a 3-movie deal, and I also shot like 30 minutes from my front door in London, and I was like, I don't even need to read the script, I'm doing this. I remember my agent phoning me up, and he's going, what do you think of the script? And I was like, it's a work for in Chinese, we got to do this. And I had six scripts I'm learning.
2: Smart move.
14: Yeah, it worked out.
2: When did you meet Patrick?
14: Not until the second meeting. I mean, I tell a lie. I had met Patrick in the past.
2: But for the first time, portraying a character that
14: was on Charles, that was the second movie. And there was two casts. The older cast,
2: yes.
14: And then the younger cast. They didn't mix. We didn't cross over except for Hugh. And so my first day was their last day, and we had been about three scenes together, and that was pretty wild. Especially scenes like I say, I've been watching him since I was a kid, as a captain in the Enterprise, and I loved him what he did, because he brought this whole different tone to it, and he brought this whole different attitude to the Star Trek world, and this kind of classical energy, this classical sort of authority, and I loved what he did with that. So it was a part of fanboy in me as well, kind of rejoicing.
2: What do you say?
14: What do you say to me? The thing is, I was in there for about 18 hours. I'd heard this long, and I decided my part of the movie was set in the 70s, and I'm still trying to present a different visual thing for Charles than what Patrick did. So he had no hair, he drew like any age. So it gave me like a hair extension that went down to my shoulders. And I think that was it, 17 or 18 hour hair extension session. And I'm sitting there with his hair down my bum, and I chose it to hear, but halfway through the process, I need to get this chair, I'm going to get 10 hours, and I take a break, and I go around the corner, and there's a trailer, a big trailer, and I see Serene's in there, and he's like, James, you're coming. And I'm sitting in there, and I said, Patrick's making some. I do a terrible
2: Serene. By the way, I think it sounds great.
14: And he says, you know, Patrick's in the music, Macbeth. He's like, James, you just finished Macbeth. And I've just finished Macbeth in the West End. Like 2 weeks earlier, I'm like, what are we all doing with this? And I was like, oh, man. And they start doing Macbeth at each other. And I've only just come off stage 2 weeks ago playing the lead character, Macbeth. I can't remember a word. They must have done it like 40 years previous. So that was funny. That was really, that was really funny. And I think Serena had seen Macbeth as well, but Patrick never talked to me about it.
2: So you blanked. You just blanked.
14: I was like, oh, you guys, no, you do your, you guys. I've got to go back and put hair extensions.
2: Like, get in the script. Do you do Patrick Stewart?
14: I used to. Okay, but it's not that. It's like, I worked on them, I think it'd be better. Oh, God, it's like, confessing I haven't done my homework.
2: That's all right. It's like riding a bike. But that's so cool, though. Was he served Patrick Stewart?
14: They were both served. Okay. Both nights around. Nobody was asking anybody to call them Sir Patrick or Sir Ian.
2: But that's pretty cool. I mean, that photograph, your mates, right? Pretty much.
14: Friendly, definitely friendly.
2: Okay, I didn't want
14: to. Oh, you mean with Patrick?
2: Yeah.
14: Oh, yeah, look, we get along really, really fine. I've not seen him in a long time.
2: Is there any possibility of doing more? X-Men?
14: There's always possibilities. I'm not involved in that.
2: Not at all. I mean, you're seeing, a mixture of these worlds now. Like Spider-Man, and it actually happened. There's actual worlds in that world.
14: No, I did 10 years in Japan. It was amazing. I think some people stay in San Diego for decades, and find that's great. The joy for me in my career so far, 32 years, is that I've never really fallen into one thing. And that's not something that the industry really affords everyone. I have been afforded a certain level of dexterity and variety in the work that I'm allowed to do. And that's really the kind of the stuff that fuels me is constant pushing himself, that's why I'm directing now. I want to challenge myself in that field as well, and not just kind of falling into doing the same thing again.
15: Of course.
14: So I feel weird going back anyway.
13: Understood. Last one for you. Other than California Scheme, which is again a directorial debut, I'm sure you're very proud of that.
14: Oh, yeah.
13: Very excited about it. What's the one thing that you have done in your career that people don't talk about enough that you're proud of?
14: I love that. It's like, how much people would tell me I was doing this? What's the one thing that I've done
13: that you're proud of? I'm like, you know what, I
14: acted
13: my ass off.
14: I think about the theater that I've done sometimes, and the beauty of it is it's when it's over, it's over. And even, like, you know, if you do 100 shows the first night, that one's not happening again like that. And that's over. And I sometimes mourn the passing of those that they're not recorded, that they're not, I can't see them again, feel kind of jealous again. In terms of film, what's the one thing that I feel is under, I mean, I made a movie called Phil, which is another very Scottish film, which is one of the things I'm most proud of in my career. It's really dark, it's funny, it's like tragic, and it's grotesque, but it's so heartfelt. You care about this guy who's so repellent in some ways, but we make you care about him. And it pushes and pulls the audience around in this kind of psychological comedy. And it's from the creator of Trainspotting, Irvin Welsh, and this amazing director, John Spare. That's the one I'd say that it would benefit from more exposure.
13: Okay. Well, speaking of Phil, you said earlier that you married into an Eagles fan.
14: I've married a lady of Eagles, yeah.
13: Okay. I only say that because things aren't going very well.
14: Well, look, they just played. I live in North London, near the Tottenham Stadium. I'm a classic Tottenham fan. My kids are Tottenham fans, probably. I'm a Celtic fan. And so I think the Eagles have played London more than any other NFL team. I mean, it's really right, but they just got done in the last 5 minutes, right?
13: Very much so. We were
14: talking about maybe seeing the family would come out from Philly to London to come and catch the game. I'm kind of glad you didn't.
13: That'd be a long ride home, you know, for sure. California Scheming is available now in select theaters with an expansion to additional theaters again this Friday. The feature film directorial debut of James McAvoy, the pleasure to see you.
14: Thank you so much.
13: Thanks for coming here. Next time, any other time, you're going to come back. I mean, we're just scratched the surface. Thank you.
14: Thank you.
13: Appreciate it. That's James McAvoy right here on the Rich Eisen Show. We're back to wrap this Tuesday show up in a moment.
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5: Here's your Tri-Cities weather forecast. Highs around 57 this afternoon under cloudy skies, northerly winds 8 to 15 miles per hour. 45 tonight, partly cloudy. Chance of rain showers tomorrow, daytime highs approaching 58, overcast skies. High of 57 Thursday, with showers likely 57 Friday. From the Weatherology Weather Center, I'm meteorologist Jennifer Wojcicki. Right now, 47.
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8: So during the commercial break, you come up to me like, there's trade rumors galore right now.
9: Trade rumors are starting to pop off. You know, we're a couple weeks from the deadline, and I think some wide receivers might get moved. Juwan Jennings' name is being thrown about. The Niners, Jerry Jeudy is now in a rumor mill. So I think they're getting ready to see some movement.
7: I don't know how Juwan Jennings left San
8: San Francisco in terms of being welcomed back there or not. I don't know. All I know is it's definitely better than he left better than Brandon Ayuk. In terms of still there, right? But Juwan Jennings would have been the MVP of the Super Bowl played in Las Vegas between the Chiefs and the Niners. But he would have if they won.
9: He was awesome that day.
8: Dude. That was in Vegas, right?
9: Was it the Miami one?
8: Yeah. No, they played twice. So Juwan Jennings would have been the MVP if they had won that overtime. I think so. He was that good in that team. He was everywhere, so you won't have to bring him up to speed, pretty much. That's the case. Man, let's get everyone back. There's no reason why Ayuk. Are you kidding me? What's going on there?
9: What is going on?
8: If they're welcoming back Tebow, if Juwan Jennings comes back, you know,
9: Jared Rice, John Taylor, do they have any, you know,
8: do they have any more? You know, Jared can give Man, I'm just looking down to see if there's anybody who's further away from Idaho that's driving back from the Rams game. That's
9: falling.
8: Somebody from Oregon, someone from Idaho. It's like, I'm driving home and those two folks didn't even go to the game. And again, man, the Dodgers lost last night. The Rams lost last night. For you, man, who's a diehard fan of neither, it's got to be rough. You're walking over the rim? Different type.
10: I have a walk.
8: Is Ohtani going to get benched for game three? When are we making this decision? You know, we probably won't find out there during the show tomorrow.
9: Yeah, game three tomorrow night here in LA. You going to that one, Mike?
10: I think I'm going to both. Yeah, I'm going to Thursday.
11: He's going to one for sure.
10: Yeah.
8: Oh, which one is that?
10: I don't know which one, but I know
8: the one that Fox is
10: doing.
8: I know. Oh, they're going to Fox is doing both, right? Yeah.
10: No, one game,
9: also, rumors he's going to, you know, slide down to eighth in the lineup.
8: Yeah. Man. Should have been pitching. That's what I've always been telling you. I should have been telling you this. Oh, yeah, I was on that first. Imagine if I just start hijacking it.
11: I'm on the all your compatriots, all the people in your position.
9: Yeah. I have to remind him that it was me who said it.
8: Dan Patrick calls it sampling.
9: He
8: calls it sampling. I've been telling everybody that.
11: We're out of time.
8: Rich Eisen here is a sports fan, but I know how it goes. He stepped away for 30 seconds to grab a drink. Of course, that's when the big play happens. It doesn't happen anymore for me like that. Not with Sonos. It's a system that lets the sound follow me. Home is home. Living room in kitchen. The game doesn't have to pause. And I don't have to miss a thing. I love the sound. Feel the system. 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Many people's first serious relationships didn't start with a kiss. It started with a kickoff, or perhaps it was love at first sight. But unfortunately, many of these football lovers don't live in the same city as their team, which is why Marriott Bonvoy has hotels close to nearly every NFL stadium, bringing fans closer to the teams they love with over 30 different hotel brands. So if you want to stay closer to your team, check in for game day with Marriott Bonvoy, the official sponsor of the NFL. See you there. If you want to take a look at the bar, be at the table.
12: I'm John Perkins with a Brownfield market update. You better build bigger bins. It's just a suggestion, but regardless of trying to maximize your period of profits, that makes your response time. It's the Stein has soybeans were up early on the canal, although the trial territory running into the overhead resistance. Beans continue to watch U.S. harvest activity. The delayed weekly crop progress report is expected to show solid weekly progress. After that, though, we could see some more short-term harvest delays in parts of the Western Plains. November beans are down to the top quarter, 1284 and a half. January is down to $13 and 3 quarters. December meal is down to 450 and 364 per pint. December bean oil is 60 points lower at 6803. Corn has turned mixed, monitoring U.S. harvest with waning delays in the near-term forecast across the region. Waning is ongoing in South America with corn halves due to liquid Brazil on Thursday. December goes up a quarter at 43 and a quarter. March is down a quarter at 47. Forecast turned weak. More winter wheel planting delays is likely, but the soil moisture should recharge is generally welcome. Waxy exports continue to decline with no end in sight of that. December Chicago's one lower, 671 and a quarter. December Kansas City's down a penny and a half, 714. December Minneapolis is 2.25 lower, 694. Live cattle are mostly lower. Feeders are mostly higher. Heavy streaks direct in the box is up at the day. December lives down 15 at 226, 45, and February's 97 lower, 226, 60. November feeders are down 30 at 340, 80. And hogs are lower on profit taking and questions about long-term pork demand. After yesterday's big gain, the wholesale market is only from midday today. December's down 47 by 67, 90. February's 1,000 lower at 69, 30. John Perkins, Brownfield, market updates.
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18: It will be Game 2 between the Rays and the Guardians after Cleveland took Game 1 last night. Our coverage on ESPN Radio gets underway at 7:30 Eastern. The National League Championship Series resumes tomorrow in L.A. ESPN Radio. The NBA champion Dodgers down 2 games to none to the Brewers after Milwaukee took the first 2 games at home. To the football, where according to the NFL now receiving wrapped the door, Mike Garofalo, the Rams, and punt kicker Harrison Nevis hit a field goal blocked in overtime for his last night's loss to Buffalo. This plays the Rams and signed kicker Blake Griffin to just practice squad. Despite Buffalo's win, ESPN is Mike Golic says building to shore up their defense.
19: They have to score with their opponent right now.
20: The defense is running into the issues they ran into last year, especially giving up the run. You get a ton of run.
18: Buffalo is 4-1 after winning the game yesterday. Sources tell ESPN Patriots tackle Will Campbell's an MCL sprain in his right knee and will miss time. Patriots play the Jets on Sunday. WNBA Championship News, Atlanta Green will host Games 3 and 4 at State Farm Arena.
21: 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We ask Mel Kiper Jr. if Arch Manning has shown us that he needs to stay in school. He joins us at 8:30 a.m. Eastern. 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
24: You guys gotta turn that music down.
0: It is very hard to trust someone right here in thought with that
1: voice. I think your headphones are too loud. I don't know if that place is boring. That was so low.
0: That grew foreign in my room is dead.
2: It is Matt Meyer here on a beautiful Tuesday morning. Well, afternoon. It could be morning where you are. Might not be beautiful, but we are here. Myron is gone. He is at SEC Media Day. So I have Aaron Goldhammer, the two official fill-ins. I'm Matt Myron. Aaron, nice to see you there in Cleveland.
3: It's an honor. I didn't really want to do the show today. I was thinking about doing what the LSU basketball team did, which is just say I wasn't going to be here because of extreme fall. But it's actually beautiful to be in Cleveland in 85 degrees today, so I couldn't get away with Will Wade's excuse. And yes, I am here and ready to go.
2: Yeah, by the way, Will Wade did say the LSU basketball team, which a lot of you probably haven't shifted to college basketball yet, and that's fine. But an interesting story that doesn't get enough attention is that LSU only has four players on their basketball team. I'm not kidding. Well, he recruited 12 guys. Eight of them were these fifth years that there's eligibility issues in court. And he basically said, look, if the courts decide I can't play these fifth years, then we're just going to be back. And the courts have now said that they can't play. So he only has four players. So I think, like, their whole roster is only nine players. And I believe five of them are just, like, undergrads at LSU, which I think is just amazing.
3: So what you're saying is they don't want to talk about this. That's why they don't go to SEC.
2: Yeah, so, like, literally, SEC basketball media day is today. And LSU was just like, we only have four players. We have to bring three. So we're only leaving one guy home. So let's start with that.
3: Who's drawing the straws to get to the state baggy back room?
2: So they didn't show up. And when it came out that they didn't show up because of, quote, extreme fog. Now, far be it from me to say there's not fog in Baton Rouge. I'm sure there is. And maybe it was extreme. But I have never in my life heard of the idea that you would miss a media day because of extreme fog. I've just never heard of it.
3: Get a Baton Rouge weather report from somebody because if it's sunny in Baton Rouge.
2: That's a good point. Here's what I mean. I'm being dead serious. 888 say it's beautiful. We're on it. If you're in Louisiana, just tell me how bad this fog is. This fog must be, Aaron, absolutely horrible. And I just want to make sure that, like, everyone is able to see down the street because I don't want Aaron there to be too much fog for Will Wade and his four players.
3: I just looked it up. It's 90 degrees and sunny.
2: Stop. It's not 90 degrees and sunny.
3: Yes, it is.
24: What it says. I'm looking at it too. Air quality is poor. I don't know if that has anything.
2: Oh, see, maybe the air quality maybe is sunny. Can it be sunny and foggy?
3: Why fly with bad air quality?
24: Maybe I'm not sure if it makes it a little bit more lazy out there.
3: Where are these media
2: idiots? Birmingham.
3: Okay, yeah. I'm sure there are no flights.
2: Oh, wait a minute. Hang on. Somebody just texted me and said Myron has a report. Oh, Myron is breaking news on the blog. See, this is good. He's not here, but it's like he's here. Let's read Myron Metcalf's report. Let's see. Hang on. Source. Per a source. Oh, James, he has a source. Myron Metcalf has a source. Per a source, LSU sat at the airport for more than 2 hours. But the dense fog was so much it blocked their plane from taking off. They need a half mile of visibility, and they do not have it. That means Will Wade just called on.
3: It's 90 It's 92 and sunny. I don't know where the deaths are coming from.
2: 92 and sunny.
3: They sat at the airport for hours. Okay, then just do it on Zoom. Like, get on a computer. You act like also we can't talk to you if you're not physically there. Right now, Matt is in Lexington, and I'm in Cleveland, and we're doing a radio show together. Like,
2: Lane Kiffin has been an amazing story for LSU football. LSU basketball is going to be like people don't pay attention to it, but Will Wade, of course, got in trouble for cheating. I don't know if you saw it, his first press conference this year, he goes, well, I guess now what I used to do is legal. He essentially that I always cheat, and now I'm doing it again. All right, Trey's in Louisiana. Trey, give me a fog report from the ground. I hope, please stay safe, Trey. I do not want, I want you to be careful in Louisiana, okay? I appreciate it, Trey. Michael's there too. Let's get a second opinion. Michael, what does it look like in Louisiana? So you're not seeing a lot of fog.
4: 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I don't know what they call it.
2: Thank you very much, Michael. So there you go. Will Wade and his extreme fog did not find the
3: romantic fog of Louisiana.
2: That's right. 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
5: What are we thinking about? Time to find out. This is Off the Docks with Matt Meyer.
2: Contrary to what you might think, it was not extreme fog in Louisiana that was the top story today. It likely was Monday Night Football, one of the better games we'll see all year. The Bills beat the Rams in overtime after a missed kick by the Rams kicker, Mevis, the kicker who, after missing his kick, also then was cut this afternoon, leading the Bills to go down and get a field goal by Tyler Bass and win. Aaron, we'll talk about the kicker getting in a minute. I felt like this was going to be a Super Bowl preview. I think it kind of was a Super Bowl preview. It wouldn't shock me if these same two teams are there at the end of the year. What was your biggest takeaway? Do you disagree?
3: The Rams are 2-3, and Matt, am I wrong in saying they're kind of lucky to be 2-3 and not 1-4? But they have a really good offense. Puka Nacua had 17 receptions in this game. There's some teams that it takes them 3 weeks to complete 17. I don't know that Air Force will complete 17. But they have a great offense team. They need more than just Miles Garrett back on the defensive side of the ball. Josh Allen ran for 120 yards. He threw for 200+. I thought the Bills just basically moved the ball at will. There are three phases in the game, and I'm not sure Sean McVay realizes this. Maybe he's coming to terms with it now. But you have to play offense, defense, and special teams. And just because you have a lot of good fantasy players on the Los Angeles Rams doesn't mean that they're really a bona fide Super Bowl contender. Matt, I think they're the third best team in their own division.
2: Well, that may be true, but you could be the third best team in your own division and be the third best team in the NFL. I mean, that's
3: yeah, but if you're the third best team in your division, you're a wild card, and you're going to have to go on the road for all these playoff games.
2: That is, I think that is very true.
3: You're going to be playing the other, and then to me, that's the death knell for them. So I already, by the way, Miles has played one game now. This incredible generational pass rush talent that hasn't had any impact on their season yet whatsoever. And I smelled this a mile away when everybody said they were a lock and a cinch to go to the Super Bowl.
2: Byron said 68% chance of going undefeated was his watch.
3: Let me
2: take over the Rams for just one. Because I am going to blast them when it comes to Tampa. They've lost lost three. They lost to the 49ers, the Broncos, and the Bears. The combined average loss for the three teams they've lost to is one. Okay? They are the Broncos, potentially a lot. Two of the teams they lost are probably the two favorites to come out of the AFC. And the other team they lost to is probably the favorite to come out of the NFC. And all of those games were competitive. Okay?
3: And they were lucky to beat the Eagles.
2: They were, but you could also say they were unlucky to lose last night. They had a 47-yard field goal that got blocked because two interior linemen just split like Moses with the Red Sea and let the guy run.
3: Here's what surprises me, though, and I understand that the schedule has been difficult, but they haven't solidly beaten anybody.
2: I understand, but they also haven't solidly lost. So I'm not as – I guess what I'm saying is I'm not as ready to give up on them as you are.
3: Is it safe to say that they're the biggest disappointment for the season?
2: Without question. But look, they're 2-3. If I show you their schedule, I think they – you're right. They're going to end up a wild card. But the Rams don't really have a home field advantage anyway. So I don't know. It's not like you're in Buffalo and you're playing in January in snow or in Kansas City. The Rams are playing on a neutral field essentially every day. So I don't know that it makes a huge bit of difference. Let's say you play the 49ers. There are Rams fans that will drive up the road and get there. So I'm not ready to give up on them. I do, however, think the game is good for the Bills because it makes sure that they keep that gap on the Patriots. And the Bills, I think, are playing for the number one over there.
3: I think the Bills are awesome. I think Josh Allen is amazing. Matter of fact, too reliant on him doing everything. Their leading passer is Josh Allen. Their leading rusher is Josh Allen. I mean, don't give me Brock Purdy. Like, the MVP of the NFL is the guy who's kind of single-handedly carrying his team around. No DJ Moore, James Cook fumbles. Like, he just does it all. I remember growing up in Denver.
2: Don't skip over James. I mean, Josh Allen does it all, but he has a top six running back.
3: Yeah, but they were just remind me of the Broncos teams of the 80s that just relied so much on John Elway's athletic ability and his broad shoulders, and they always lost when it came to the biggest games. And look, if the Bills play the Chiefs in a big spot at Arrowhead tomorrow, in a regular season game, I'd take the Bills. With any playoff stakes on the line, I would take Kansas City, and I would bet the value of my house that the Bills aren't going to be able to overcome that, and the Chiefs are going to continue to beat the Bills.
2: Totally agree with you on all that.

0: But either way, being able to have a three-pointer, and he, they set him up. You could tell he was nervous. But they got blocked. I don't think that's on him. They let that guy through, and then they cut him. I thought that was a cowardly act, and Aaron, I'm here to take up for the thicker kicker. I don't understand how he makes one mistake, and I don't even know if it was a mistake, and they cut him. I think that was Sean McVay looking for a scapegoat for the problems that you had pointed out.
1: 1,000 and letting people know that when it comes to special teams, he means business. Because Matt, when push comes to shove, they lost the Super Bowl last year. I mean, they didn't make it to the Super Bowl. But the reason why they didn't win the Super Bowl was that they kept giving off the punt and kickoff returns for touchdowns.
0: Which the kicker doesn't have anything to do.
1: Right, so they've just totally ignored this phase of the game completely. Over the last 5 years, and I'm no DVOA expert, I don't even really understand what it means all the time. All I know is over the last 5 years, they're dead last in special teams for DVOA. 32nd of the 32 teams, you cannot get worse. This past offseason, they hired the Browns as special teams coach just to run their special teams. Like, do they have the internet? Why would you want a Browns coach from a staff that won only what are you doing?
0: So, it's the first time, and likely the only time, that the initials DVOA will ever be mentioned. I'm not sure. I know those letters exist. I don't think they lead to a word together. I do know they are a statistic that people talk about.
1: Yes,
0: but I don't know what they mean. But
1: I don't know how else to judge how bad your special teams are. So I just looked this up because I was curious, and they are the worst. And they hired the Browns. Let me put this in terms then that Matt and Myron will understand.
0: Please make it remedial for us.
1: They hired the Browns special teams coach.
0: Okay,
1: what were they doing hiring Bubba Ventrone? That's the guy who should retire and
0: compensate.
1: Bubba Ventrone.
0: Is not Bubba Ventrone. Bubba Ventrone.
1: Bubba Ventrone, who may or may not be wrestling in one of Matt Jones' wrestling leagues.
0: His name is Bubba Ventrone.
1: Bubba Ventrone.
0: First of all, unless you live in Alabama, as a grown man, you need to get a move away from Bubba as your name. Now, I've never met a Bubba I didn't like, but I also probably wouldn't put a Bubba in charge of my special team. So if they thought they'd get Bubba was the way to go, I would be a little bit concerned. I knew they were in trouble when they, you know, they show that line on the team that's like, where's the career long from the kicker? And the thicker kickers was like 32 years. You know, in a league where Cam Little's kicking it from 70 yards and Aubrey's like money from 65, I knew when his like farthest field goal line, and it was a little bit far back. Going forward, I'm a big believer in smart. I like coaches that I think are smart. And I look at the coaches that have been most successful recently, Mike McDonald, Andrew Reed, Kyle Shanahan. I think they're smart. I think Sean McVay is smart. Part of what's always worried me about Buffalo is I didn't feel like they had a guy like that. Is Joe Brady that guy? I don't know. I guess we'll see. I'm not willing to give up on McVay. He has a long track record. I thought his post-game press conference was a little bit showy and like kind of a little diva-y. But nevertheless, I still would say when we're getting to the playoffs, if I'm a team playing a wild card team, I don't want to see the Rams on my half.
1: Yeah, I think that's right because they can score with anyone.
0: Exactly.
1: But I think they could also lose to anyone.
0: That's true. And they've done that before. Remember the 1 year they lost to Tampa or whatever.
1: And by the way, they almost lost to Carolina in the playoffs.
0: They did?
1: Last year against the team that was under 500 during the regular season. So I think all of the 17-0, 68%, Myron Metcalf, all of that. Guys, I don't know that I would put the Rams in my list of top five Super Bowl contenders right now. You know, that was certainly subject to change over the course of the next couple of months. But I think Sean McVay's got a lot of fires that he has to put out. They have to get the guy they gave up all the draft picks for healthy and having an impact on that defense.
0: Can I got a text from Myra during this segment. So, James, pardon me for assuming that maybe he was listening to the show that had

0: has his name on it and wanted to contribute. That's not what he texted me about. He texted me about one of my employees, our former employees, that is at SEC Media Day and said, I'm not going to mention his name on national radio, embarrass him, and said, your boy, blank, just had a lunch of pie, ice cream, and cobbler. What's up with that? That was his contribution to this conversation.
1: That's a pretty important contribution, actually.
0: To be fair, a lunch of pie, ice cream, and cobbler is an odd lunch.
2: What is the difference between pie and cobbler?
0: Cobbler has... I don't know.
1: Cobbler wouldn't have a crust on the bottom. It's just like on the top.
0: That's true.
1: And then the pie has the crust on the bottom. I think. That's what I
0: believe. You know, I said I've never eaten pie. I have had cobbler.
1: I
0: don't know. That's just what my grandma called them. Don't argue. She just passed away, James. Have some respect.
1: Fully respect.
2: James, don't criticize Matt. He's worried about the apocalyptic fog in Baton Rouge, okay?
0: Matt and I are here. Well, except he's not here. I'll figure out what day it is and who's on the show next.
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6: Hey, Dan Osborne is a Democrat. Voted for Hillary, that's fact. Lying to voters, trying to hide liberal things if he moves back. He is a fake Democrat Osborne. He is a fake Democrat Osborne. He is a fake Democrat Osborne. Dan is a Democrat Osborne. Open borders, take our guns, higher taxes, that's no fun. Vote for Osborne.

0: To hear more, visit Dan.Democrat. That's Dan.Democrat. 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
1: Are you in the field right now? Look up and look out for those power lines.
2: I'll stay 20 feet away when I fold up and leave the field. Just like you taught me.
1: Thanks. 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
0: NBBD. 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
9: I'm Ed Megan. Game 2 of the American League Championship Series takes place tonight in Tampa as the Rays and Guardians do battle for the second night in a row. They will look to take home a 2-game lead after winning Game 1 last night. 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
10: Tomorrow's game for the National League Championship Series between the Brewers and Dodgers in LA. Milwaukee holding a 2-game lead. All postseason playoff games can be heard on ESPN Radio. Football, according to the NFL Network, report Mike Garrett. The Rams and cut kicker Harrison Meavis hit a field goal block and the team's loss to Buffalo last night. This plays the Rams assigned kicker Blake Ruffy for the Jets practice squad. As for the Rams, Michelle Smallwood on ESPN Radio's own sportsmanlike the expectations may be taken to toll.
11: You're probably feeling the pressure of all the expectations that everyone had for you at the beginning of the season. Your favorites win every game. Your favorites win the Super Bowl. And now the 49ers are undefeated. The Seahawks have lost us. I mean, they're sitting in front of the Vikings.
9: Meanwhile, the Patriots will be missing tackle Will Campbell with his MCL sprain in his right knee. Patriots do not know how long he will be out.
12: Hey, it's Evan Golan coming up Wednesday. We'll react to Game 2 of the American League Championship Series. 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
15: Some breaking news. Donald Trump will attend the Texas-Tennessee game. 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
15: That's the most uncomfortable Myers been on this show so far. That's when I said that. He went to the game, too. Went really well. 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He's here in Goldhammer. I'm Matt Jones. All right, so we have a good question that just came in. Remember, this is 888-SAY-ESPN. We're talking about Meebus, the kicker we got. Thicker kicker. Somebody wrote in and said, what is the best athlete of all time that did not look like an athlete? Great question. 888-SAY-ESPN. Before you do your questions, 888-SAY-ESPN. Phil, I'd like to hear from the fans as well. Who is the best athlete of all time that, by their build, did not look like an athlete or the sport, like not look like the position they play? What's your answer?
17: So, the first name that popped into my head is Sultan the Swamp.
15: But he
17: ate dogs and drank beer in the dugout.
15: But he looked like the athletes. He did look like the athletes of his time. Like everybody back then looked like a kind of a schlub. And so he was just like the most schlubby of the schlubs. Like if you ever watch those old movies, they're all wearing baggy uniforms. So they're all kind of chubby and smoked.
17: But he was not in good shape. Like I'm not sure that Babe Ruth could ever run a mile without a collapse. And he did. There's nothing about him that looked athletic. Like even if you look at Rock Marciano, Joe Louis, some of the other athletes of his day, I think they would look like they were in much better shape.
15: That's true, but they were boxers. I would say that's a good one, though. I like that. John Daly, the golfer.
17: He was incredibly talented, but I don't think you need to be in great athletic condition
15: to play golf.
17: Yeah, like I've seen who's that Angel, the guy on the
15: Angel Miguel Cabrera. Yeah. He would smoke during the round. That's a good question. ESPN. Who are the best athletes that you know?
17: Polo Cologne.
15: Like pitchers are good. There are a lot of pitchers like that.
17: David Wells.
15: Yeah. Sarah Bacchia.
17: Yeah.
15: Those are good. All right. We'll take some calls on that. Before we do that, it's time for our week 5, Matt Myrons.
14: It's time to honor the best.
18: You did a great job.
14: And ridicule the rest.
19: You're such a loser.
14: Everyone, welcome to the
18: Matt Myrons.
15: It's still a great name for the award. It's taking over all across the country. We don't have Aaron Myers. We do have Aaron. So let's get started with our first award.
14: The biggest story of the week.
15: Biggest story of the week. What you got, Aaron, in the NFL this week?
17: Yeah, I've got the coaches need to play more at or hire high school kids that can help them manage the clock, how many timeouts they have, when they should kick to the returner, when they should kick the ball out of bounds. The Eagles screwed this up. The Giants screwed this up. Then the Commanders screwed it up to an extent that I don't think we've ever seen before. I'm surprised that no one in Washington has gotten fired for what happened on Saturday. Sunday, excuse me, it was hysterical. I was falling on the floor laughing, watching it. My guess is if you're a Commanders fan, you still haven't quite gotten over the clock management disaster. This isn't just specific to one team. There were dumb coaching decisions happening in almost every game I watched, and I thought it was the biggest story of the week.
15: I think it's a really good one. The amount of people in the NFL who are terrible at that is unbelievable. I'm going to say 49ers winning again against the Seahawks on the road. They've now beaten maybe two best
20: teams in the NFC, the Rams and the Seahawks, are both in there on games that count for them as home games. They'll get them next time back in San Francisco. I think they're going to end up getting the number one seed and maybe wrapping it up early in the NFC. So I'm going to say the 49ers continuing their charge. What's next?
21: The best performance of the week.
20: I'll go first on this one, and I'll say Green Bay Packers, who basically saved their season by absolutely demolishing the Chicago Bears. Weather wasn't great. Bajan didn't play well. The Packers were all but done if they lost this game. They win it. We're now tied with the Bears. Still behind the Vikings, but I expect them to come back to earth. So I think the Packers will get my award. What about you?
17: Yeah, I'm not going to disagree with that, but I am going to throw the New England Patriots in here. Drake May looked like he was lost 2 weeks ago, and there were Patriot fans that were worried that they were watching like Mac Jones 2.0. Like he had one good season, and all of a sudden was going to completely fall off the map. The last couple weeks, one of the best players in football has been Drake May. Looks like he's totally got his mojo back, and I thought this was going to be close because I thought the Raiders were for real after they played well against Kansas City. They got demolished in New England 45-17. May with 4 touchdowns. The Patriots really impressed me, and I think they are a Super Bowl contender in the AFC.
21: The worst performance of the week.
20: I'm going to go with the Commanders just for the end of the game. I mean, you're right. Other teams were contenders in this. But you cannot run an end-of-game drill worse. And the fact that I watched the coach and 10 of the 11 players seemingly not even be in a hurry to snap the last one. There was one receiver going, hey, should we go quickly? But otherwise, it was a disaster for me as the Commanders' worst performance by far. What about you?
17: Matt, I hate to do this to your team, but the Chicago Bears had a horrendous performance on Sunday. I think they got all lost in the rivalry and what they were saying to the Packers. And I think this is a couple of times this year that this has happened. Ben Johnson wants to be the highest scoring offense in world history. They want to beat the Packers 50 times by just beating them once. Focus on winning next Sunday's game. Don't get all caught up in 112 years of history or trying to set some all-time record. The Bears kind of have a focus issue. They're getting Caleb Williams back, but I think they've gotten a little bit over their skis. I thought the Bears were terrible on Sunday.
20: They were. I'm not going to make any judgments, though, until Caleb Williams is back. What's next?
21: The best performance by player.
20: I'm going to say Jalen Warren, absolutely dominant in the game for the Steelers. He's on my fantasy team, so that's how I noticed it. You could throw Drake May in that as well, but I thought Jalen Warren, with his receptions, his running ability, he's kind of vaulting himself into that top 2-3 running back conversation in the country. So I'm going to tell you Jalen Warren is the back.
17: I think that Tyler Huntley, Matt, is one of the best backup quarterbacks I've ever seen. He's a reasonable cheap facsimile of Lamar Jackson, which is the right way to handle a backup quarterback. And I'm kind of amazed in a world where they're starting quarterbacks in this league that should not be on the Tyler Huntley can't get a starting job. Somebody should give him one. It's not the first time he's done it, but he let his team down on Sunday night with the game on the line. And Tua threw the terrible interception. I was really impressed by Tyler Huntley and the Ravens. We'll see if he plays or Lamar plays against the Browns on Sunday.
20: I totally agree with that. I almost picked him. I mean, so the fact that we did shows our minds are similar. What's next?
21: The worst performance by a player.
20: Justin Herbert wins for the third time this year for me. I just can't believe how bad he is. It's absolutely, I don't even need to go into it. You watched it. He's awful. And he's been awful for the last 8 weeks. And I don't understand what has happened to him. This is a three-time winner. We've only had 5 weeks of the season. Justin Herbert in a walk.
17: Are you a believer that the curse of Madison Beer, that there's something to his romantic relationship?
20: No, because I want her to keep coming to the game. So, no.
17: I didn't know who she was before. I mean, that shows how
20: touch
17: her. You're
20: not involved.
17: Not really. I am, however, watching a little bit of the Tennessee Titans enough to know that I think they're worse than the Dolphins. I think they're the worst team team in the league. Why Robert Saleh took this job, I don't know. Brian Daboll with Cam Ward, it's going terribly. The number one pick in the draft is getting worse by the week. And so I think the worst performance of the week is poor Cam Ward, who keeps facing the vaunted Nashville media. But it has not been pretty for Tennessee at over 5.
20: Jared scaring everybody there in Nashville. What's next?
1: The most memorable moment of the week.
20: Probably for me, it was Trey McBride's catch. There were a lot of really good catches, one-handed and otherwise. Marchese had a good one. But Trey McBride catching it over that guy's head and getting his hand in the loss game. It didn't really matter. But I just thought it was probably the one I remember the most. What about you?
17: There were some wild ones. In the end of the Commanders and Giants was crazy, but I don't think either of those teams is going anywhere. I thought it was the greatest moment in London football history when in 7 seconds the Jaguars returned the kick to the other side of midfield. And Cam Little, the Rams wouldn't want him because he's a good kicker, swishes it from 57 yards out with a backup long snapper. I'll always remember that game as the backup long snapper game. I'm getting it to the London game. The Jaguars over the Eagles.
20: I love his backup long snapper because he's really bad. Like, he wasn't a good long snapper, but they found a way to win. What's last?
1: The most important moment of the week.
20: I think it happened last night. Bills over the Rams. I think in terms of making it to where the Rams now are kind of in a do-or-die situation. I think the Bills will now compete with the Chiefs for the one seed. I think the Bills will beat the Rams.
17: I think the Broncos had to win that game on Sunday, Matt. And they barely did by the skin of their teeth. They had to come from behind. But after Sean Payton took over play calling in Denver, if they were going to lose to the previously winless Chargers on a day where they struggled to move the ball, it was going to look really bad. I think they saved their season, and I think they're still in the mix, getting better maybe with the other AFC contenders. I think if they lose that game, Denver's going to be staring into a really blank void. I thought that one was the most important of the game.
20: All right, there you go. Those are the Matt Myrons for Week 5. Thank you very much, Aaron. Well done. Let's go back to the phone lines. This is for the athlete that is most successful in history that didn't look like an athlete. Let's go to Nicholas in Vegas. Go, Nicholas.
2: Hey, I love your show. If you were to tell me that Greg Maddux, the greatest pitcher ever, looks like that's the professor, I don't think so.
20: Great call. Greg Maddux looked just like a little nerdy. And he threw it like 81 miles an hour and was unstoppable there. And that's a great call.
17: Totally great call. The glasses played into that. It's hard to look like a great athlete if you wear glasses.
20: I as a former glasses wearer as a child, I all the time. I agree. Let's go to Terry in Connecticut. Terry.
22: How's it going, guys?
20: What's up?
22: He's going to become the world's greatest basketball player. He's the only superstar athlete in the NBA. If you put his pitch up against any of the other guys, no one would pick him out to be the best player in the world.
20: Great call, although you said the tennis player. Jokic. You meant Jokic. But that's okay. That's all right. A lot of itches. Like Lane Kiffin. Aaron, do you...
17: It's easy to mix up your favorite Serbian athletes. The one thing I'll say about Jokic is that he is really tall. So, he's 6'10".
20: He looks like he should be smoking a cigarette outside of a factory, though. He doesn't really look like he would be playing basketball. So, Will in Alabama. Go ahead, Will. Jerry Lorenzen, one of my former co-hosts, a man I loved. But the hefty lefty, the round mound, the touchdown, the Pillsbury throw boy, he might be a Hall of Famer in this category, right?
17: Yeah, well, he's an incredibly memorable player both in college and the pros, and an incredibly memorable personality. You also have come up with a lot of great names for that college basketball player who's in
20: the... Yeah, he's a good one, too. He's still, well, I think he's now not the St. Louis player. Larry Bird.
17: Kareem
20: Abdul-Jabbar.
17: I forget. You'll never be known by his actual name.
20: Kareem Abdul-Jabbar. He was good, though. He's a baller, that kid. He deserves to get it. Jerry Lorenzo, by the way, was the best for a dude. We're going to take a break. Buster O'Neill joined us. I'm going to have that kid's name here on
17: Matt. Robbie Avila.
20: Robbie Avila.
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6: Here's your Tri-Cities weather forecast. Highs around 57 this afternoon under cloudy skies. Northerly winds 8 to 15 miles per hour. 45 tonight, partly cloudy. Chance of rain showers tomorrow. Daytime highs approaching 58. Overcast skies. High of 57 Thursday with showers likely 57 Friday. From the Weatherology Weather Center, I'm meteorologist Jennifer Wojcicki. Currently 49.
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7: 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Now the Guardians look to tighten up their grip on a series on the road. While the Rays face a pivotal game two. 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
20: Guardians and Rays tonight, ESPN Radio. Let's go right out to the Tron. Buster on the ESPN Baseball Insider. Baseball Tonight podcast host joins us. Buster, exciting game last night. Now, you know, the Guardians, it looked like that might be a game that due to rotation they have to give away. They end up winning it, and they're set up. I would think Buster in a really good position going forward.
11: Yeah, I'm sure that they feel like they're playing with a little house money. Today, I mean, they went into the series, you know, coming off that game five win against the White Sox and scrambling, you know, partying late early into the wee hours on Sunday morning, and then flying down here, you know, and starting Foster Griffin, and really the third or fourth best starter. You know, the fact that they were able to get that game, I mean, now the advantage might swing to them because tonight they get Carson Messick, who is arguably the best starter, and then perhaps Gavin Williams in game three. If he's feeling okay, then, you know, then those are the one or two starters for Cleveland. So, yeah, I think they made a statement last night. I'm just saying, you know, being around that team the last couple of days, they're getting some confidence. Like, there's a feeling of, okay, we got this.
12: Buster only is with us, who I've already talked to a couple of times today, because I'm in Cleveland and all over the city.
20: You've already talked to him twice? This is the third time?
12: No, I think this is only the second time I've talked to him today. But let me get out of the way, Matt, so I can ask my Guardians questions.
20: Go for it. You know more about it than I
12: do. Jose Ramirez, the rest of the country is finally getting to see what he's all about. If you were to compare him to another baseball player that you've seen, which player is it?
11: Well, I think there are two two that are natural fits, and that would be Dustin Pedroia and Jose Altuve. Jose Altuve, the conversation you and I had earlier was that he has such an interesting walk, right? It's kind of a strut. He's moving along. You compared it to George Jefferson, back in the day in that TV show, and I think that's right. And actually, that whole conversation started an article that I'm going to research today. Talk with a bunch of Guardians, try to get their description of, to try to pin down in words what his walk looks like. But man, he just has so much. He plays with such a swag, so much confidence. So talking with Albert Pujols today, I posed him that question about, and he just started laughing about the strut that he has. And he just said, look, this guy, he absolute belief in himself, and we've seen it. And during the course of the regular season, he was dealing with his hand injury, which took away a lot of the strength in his left wrist. Well, as time has gone on, whether he's maybe got a little healthier, or maybe because he's finding a way to make it work when he's not at 100%. Bottom line is, we're seeing a different type of hitter. And last night, he was a difference maker, getting on base all the same three times.
20: He's a very compelling guy for somebody like me who's trying to find a way to get into this series because I don't know the teams. I find it to be very compelling. I'm going to switch you to the other side real quick because I fully acknowledge that besides the Reds, I'm sort of a casual baseball guy. So when I saw the headline today that the Dodgers were considering benching Shohei Ohtani, I was like, that can't be right. Is it?
11: Yes. And I think it's going to come down to, first and foremost, what Ohtani says to them. In my conversation with Albert, I just said my perception is that if Ohtani goes to Dave Roberts and says, I'm healthy, I'm good, I don't know how you don't put him in the lineup. However, it's pretty clear he's got something wrong. Like, the swing that he has, or it feels like he's trying to pull the ball, he's in a little dumper head in the left field, which for a left-hander hitter, that is a red flag. Like, something is off. I've talked to people in Los Angeles who believe some of it is related to his right arm discomfort that he felt. It's the reason why he shut down the pitcher. But, I think it's a real conversation. If he is in the lineup, it wouldn't surprise me if he dropped to below his seventh, which Dave Roberts joked about earlier in the series, but now it's a possibility.
20: That's crazy. Let me ask you one question, because I do think there are people like me who are like, I really love postseason baseball, but I don't know anything about the Guardians and the Rays. Tell them, give me the 45-second casual fan and get them into this series tonight.
11: Well, first off, they both have deep rosters, and I think that the both front offices are doing an amazing job of picking a guy who has some scar tissue, right? They have some, either they were traded, or they were released, or they were cut, and then they go to the Guardians, they go to the Rays, and they find success.
1: Junior Caminero is a great example of that.
11: The Guardians actually traded him, and the other day I was talking with him and Enrique Rojas, and he looked at Enrique and said, they fired me. And Enrique is laughing, and he's going, they fired me, they traded you. He goes, they fired me, and now they pay. And he was kind of kidding, guys, but he wasn't. And I think there are a lot of guys in these two teams who can speak to their baseball players that way.
20: Yeah. Well, I think I like that. I like that. I'll be watching for him and Buster. Aaron's going to call you later tonight just to chat off the air as well. Buster on the ESPN Baseball Insider, thank you very much. I'm sure we'll talk to you later on in the series.
11: That sounds great. Thank you, guys.
2: Are you like all Guardians up right now?
13: Let me just put it easy. Obviously, it's a big Browns town, and we talk Browns more than anything else. Okay. LeBron as a major focal point of the baseball team in this town is beloved, man, and they have not won anything since 1948. And I think today was the first day where a lot of people here woke up and thought to themselves, hey, maybe this is finally the year.
20: Yeah. All right, we're going to go to the phones when we come back, and also about the athletes that didn't look like athletes, but were the best athletes. A lot more to go to. 888-SAYS-BEAN-SPENT-MY-HERE.
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15: 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And Hastings College will host Dakota Wesleyan Saturday at 1. 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UMK volleyball will be hosting York on Tuesday night. They take on Central Missouri and Emporia State Friday and Saturday. 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
21: 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I mean, they're arguably one of the best teams ever put together. 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
18: 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NFL news recording the NFL Network team Rocky Porter, Mike Garofalo, the Rams, and punt kicker Harrison Meavis. He had a field goal blocked in overtime. The Rams lost to the Bills last night.
19: It's like the Rams are signing Kenny Galladay from the Jets practice squad. Sources tell ESPN Radio, Patriots tackle Will Campbell has an MCL sprain in his right knee and will miss time. Jets are on Sunday. The agent for Celtics star Peyton Pritchard told Sean Shrine his client has a two-year extension.
4: The Patriots' moment in coming up Wednesday after another bad performance. We ask Mel Kiper Jr. and Arch Manning to show us that he needs to stay in school. When he joins us at 8:30 a.m. Eastern, it's on Sports Network 6 a.m. Eastern, right here on ESPN Radio, ESPN 2, ESPN U.
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23: Don't do a gun at the door space.
5: They don't do a gun. What if they look like being raised in L.A.? What are they supposed to run every time they hear the gunshot? I don't think these horses are in a place where they go in fear frequent gunshot. It's my internet path. What is kid like an up-and-comer from a top neighborhood? A horse that came from a bad mother.
22: There's some Cinderella stories. He raised the horse on the problematic, as you would say, side of town.
23: 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He didn't sit in that tough. Now he's trying to turn his life around. Come on, man.
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22: Not showing up in his life.
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22: Matt Byron on ESPN Radio. My favorite presenter of progressive insurance, my favorite part of Byron when we were talking about horse racing is that he legitimately thought they started the races with a gun. Like, that's a man who's never been around a horse. That would freak the horse out. It would be like, I mean, he thinks that it's a Kentucky Derby and a guy just brings out a pistol and shoots it in the air. Says, all right, horses. Here we go. Major League Baseball postseason is on ESPN Radio. 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The ESPN app covers game 2 of the ALCS between the Guardians and the Rays begins at 7:30. Presented by Gusto. 888-SAY-ESPN. Reminder, we are doing the athletes who are the best who do not look like athletes. And people have weighed in and said, John Crow. That's a really good one. He did not look like an athlete. At any point in his career, like some of these guys get bigger as they get older. He looked the same from moment.
13: Right. And so we have a number of categories. I said Babe Ruth because the overweight golfer or baseball player, definitely we've checked that box, I feel like, with a bunch of different guys. What are the other categories that we have?
22: I don't think there's ever been an overweight sprinter.
13: Oh, but
22: like, that would be kind of funny if there was.
13: Jose Altuve is tiny. It's amazing he's that he had a Hall of Fame baseball career. So that's somebody that, because he's so small, I wouldn't assume that he's an all time
22: great. Okay, in that regard, how about Muggsy Bogues?
13: Yeah, right.
22: Muggsy Bogues was tiny, tiny. And he was actually a really good basketball player. I think, to be honest with you, though, the overweight is just more fun. I mean, like, I know you're trying to be like, sort of, more welcoming, but it's honestly, that's the one.
13: When I was growing up, the Utah Jazz had a guy. Tell me if you remember this guy. Mel Dinner Bell.
22: Well, he's from Kentucky. He played in Kentucky. Dinner Bell Mel. Yes.
13: And wasn't he? There was another guy. Did Tim Kempton also go? Where did Tim go?
22: No, I don't know who that is.
13: So Tim Kempton could eat a Big Mac in one bite. And he once did it live in studio with us. And it was
22: he ate a Big Mac in one bite.
13: He shoved the entire Big Mac burger into his mouth and ate it in one bite. But Dinner Bell Mel, they called him Dinner Bell because he couldn't stay in shape. Right?
22: His stories were legendary even at Kentucky. He would order like an entire pizza and then he would pay the delivery guy to park 3 blocks from the dorm so that the coach would catch him and then he would eat it. three blocks to the storm and then walk back. There's some great Mel Turpin stories. I thought you were going to say Greg Ostertag. But that was, he was more because
13: Greg Ostertag looks like the place you look at him and say, I bet you're not super athletic, but you can get some rebounds and make like a 16-footer. And that's exactly what Greg Ostertag is going to do.
22: I would not have thought he could make a 16-footer. I'm not sure.
13: Well,
22: and then there was a guy just a couple years ago, DJ Burns at NC State. Remember that took him to the Final Four because he was like smooth and silky, you know?
13: I mean, he had a follow-away jumper that was one of the most beautiful things in the NCAA tournament.
22: He was a phenomenal.
13: But also, if you just looked at him from neck to waist, you would never have guessed that he was playing college basketball at that level.
22: Yeah. Jason Salt Lake, I see you got the figure kicker. We already did that, and that's how we got on this topic. Let's go to Mo in Nebraska. How are you, Mo?
6: Doing good. How are you doing?
22: Good. What's going on?
6: I got one for you, but you got to pull up a picture from Tom Brady's draft picture.
22: Good call. Because, first of all, he's wearing old man boxer shorts in that picture. Like, he's wearing, like, when someone goes to Walmart and a 65-year-old man gets his first pair of boxer shorts. That's what he's looking like.
13: And even in his, like, he's in better shape now, Aaron, than he was when he played.
22: I appreciate it.
13: Early in his career, I don't think he was in good shape at all.
22: Yes.
13: Like, if you look at Tom from the first couple of Super Bowls, they did not win based on his athleticism, and I'm being kind when I say that. Somehow he got more strong as his career went on, and he got into different ways of working out.
22: What was his thing? Something 49 or 47 or P98?
13: Whatever that was called. That was the Guerrero guy, right?
22: That was
13: the fracture of him and Belichick. Yeah.
22: That's right. Alex in Kentucky, go ahead, Alex. Bam Bigelow's not a bad call. No, because I never understood Alex why he decided to wear a onesie. That's not a body that needs a onesie on. That's a great call. He could do flips and stuff. That's true. Another guy like that was Vader. Big Dan Vader. Alex could do a little bit of that too for a guy built like that. Aaron, I don't know if you're into wrestling, but Alex, that's a good pick.
13: Picture in my head of Bam Bam Bigelow, and I think it is who I am. He has his head is tattooed.
22: Yeah, I would listen. You can't be mistaken, Bam Bam Bigelow, for someone else. Like, I don't think there's just another person that you thought was Bam Bam Bigelow. But he's actually a plumber in Cleveland.
13: On the highest level, or was he?
22: Yeah, he famously in WrestleMania wrestled Lawrence Tate. Do you remember that?
13: The best defensive player in NFL history.
22: Yes.
13: Bam Bam Bigelow.
22: It was like the main event of WrestleMania one year was Bam Bam Bigelow versus Lawrence Taylor.
13: It just continues to confirm. I've never become a huge wrestling fan, but I feel like I have the perfect constitution for it. Somehow I've just never been exposed to it.
22: Yeah, that's it. Especially back then. Now they don't bring in like just random looking people anymore. They used to just get people who just were like misfits of society.
13: Danhausen isn't exactly like Jack.
22: That's true.
13: But Seth Rollins, if he walks in a room, you're like, yeah, that guy's a professional athlete or something like that.
22: My ex-girlfriend, we would watch, sometimes I'd make her watch wrestling, and she hated it so much, just hated it. And then one day Seth Rollins came in, and she goes, and I was like, oh, it's Seth Rollins. And she goes, oh, well, we can watch him. And then I decided, I was like, no, we're turning this off. This is not. So I've always hated Seth Rollins. I think he's our colleague now. And if I receive, I'm going to be very upset. 888-SAY-ESPN. We'll take get back to that topic in a minute. Let's ask this. 49ers. Aaron, are they the best team in the NFL here five games in? Or are they just the team that is
13: positive? First of all, I don't know that I want to be the best team in the NFL 5 weeks in, because I think usually that team doesn't go on to win the Super Bowl. But, you know, I thought they were going to lose to Seattle just because everybody had crowned them last week, and that's usually how this league works. When you get crowned as the best team, then you go and subsequently lose. The fact that they won that game, and their quarterback now, I think, has evolved to elite status. If you still think Brock Purdy is just a product of the system, you're
22: wrong. I did for a long time. I mean, I'm having to, like, this year he's kind of shut me up. I said that for a long time.
13: Yeah, but I think they're amongst the conversation. Kansas City, are they now just going to overlook them again and again and again until they win another Super Bowl?
22: I'm not. I don't think they're the best team. But I wouldn't want to play them in a playoff game. That's kind of where I am for the Chiefs. I think if you theoretically could play 200 games, do I think the Chiefs would win the most? Probably not. But if it's a one-game scenario in the playoffs, and you have Brock Purdy and I have Patrick Mahomes, I'm going to feel pretty good about where I am.
13: San Francisco is great at quarterback. They're great on the line of scrimmage. And they play all three phases of the game, and they have a tremendous coach, who I know has a track record for blowing the biggest games at the most important moments. But if Kyle Shanahan keeps rolling teams like this out, eventually Matt, he's going to win the Super Bowl.
22: Totally agree. And their injury, like the fact that they're able to do it while having all these injuries, it's just extremely impressive. I mean, like, it's like, is there anybody besides Brock Purdy that could get hurt that would make you think they can't succeed?
13: I think McCaffrey's really important.
22: Yeah, but they find ways to win without him as well. I mean, even Brock Purdy, they played Matt Jones, so he would still be competitive.
13: I'll tell you who's amazing to me. That Trent Williams, I know he flirts with retirement or whatever every year. He is an invaluable, but whatever line he plays on is one of the best lines in the NFL just because he is
22: able. Trent Williams wins the award for people who don't know offensive linemen. They usually know like three people's names. Trent Williams
13: is one of them.
22: Like, I don't know why. He's really good, obviously, but there was a period of a couple of years where people would just go, you know, he's really good. Quentin Nelson. And they would just bring up Quentin Nelson at all times. And I was like, I'm sure he's good, but he can't be that good. Why does everyone always talk about Quentin Nelson? Yeah. I was like, he's the only guard that anyone ever talks about. But I do think they're the best team. And I would say,
13: are you accusing me of not knowing line play and just saying that Trent Williams is great?
22: Oh, no, I'm talking about myself. I don't know anything. Like,
13: because as a 5-foot tennis strong Jewish kid, I know nothing about offensive line play, and I was totally just pretending like I did when I said
22: I
13: know who Trent Williams is, but I don't know that I can sit here and pound the table and say he's the reason why the Niners are
22: who is the best scrawny Jewish offensive lineman of all time.
13: I gotta tell you, man, Daniel Dubelman.
22: On the other side, the California team that's 0-5, the Chargers. Would you fire Jim Harbaugh? Myron said yesterday that he would.
13: I would not. I would fire Mike McDaniel. Okay. That hire is a disaster. So Harbaugh in L.A. have been good. You know, they made the playoffs 2 straight years. I don't know that they were like a Super Bowl team, but they were very competitive.

0: You're talking trash about someone you know?
1: A little, yeah. Okay. Look, if you went to Mike Daniel and said Aaron Goldhammer was talking about you on ESPN Radio, you'd have no idea who that was. I just want to be perfectly clear. But I just think that that has been a terrible fit.
0: It has. But what's been surprising to me about it is I don't think he's done a good job at all. But I think a great quarterback, it sort of doesn't matter who their coach or offensive coordinator is. They should still be able to be decent. The fact that he has 5 touchdowns and 7 interceptions, that his completion rate is now down under 60%, that he's gone from 240 yards a game to 185 yards a game. I thought he was at a level. I'm sure when Andy Reid retires, Mahomes, it'll be harder. I still think Mahomes will be good. Josh Allen's had a number of coaches. He's fine. Matthew Stafford's had different coaches. He's been good.
1: Lamar has.
0: I kind of thought Justin Herbert was going to be in that ballpark. And if the change of an offensive coordinator has had that effect on his career, then I do think that says something about how good or not he is.
1: Can I float an idea for the Chargers?
0: Okay.
1: If you were the Chargers, would you trade Justin Herbert for the Jets' 3 number one draft picks coming up in 2025?
0: Oh, I'd do that in a heartbeat. Yes.
1: So then you tank. You get one of the, you know, this seems to be a pretty good quarterback class. So you draft your next quarterback cheap. Justin Herbert is expensive and maybe not that good, as you're saying. And I bet the Jets would salivate over the idea of having a quarterback with Justin Herbert's physical tools. I don't know who says no to that.
0: Well, I would go even further. I mean, let's say that you were able to do what you said and do Justin Herbert for the Jets 3 first-round picks. I'm assuming the Jets wouldn't do that, but let's just say they would. You would have your pick, right? You would have their 3 picks. You would have 4 picks. You could certainly get a quarterback, and I don't think you would need to trade up, because I think this quarterback draft, what you're going to find out is there are 7 guys that could go number one, but there are none that are clearly number one. Right? Like, there's nobody in this class who you go, well, that's definitely the number one guy. Someone will end up in that role, but I look around college football, and Dante Moore has been hurt. The guy at Oklahoma State is in contention. Some people really like Arch. You know, Mensa at Miami has supporters. CJ Carr, Julian Sand. There are all these guys who could be picked. But I think if you have a first round pick and get one quarterback, I don't care when you pick Aaron, there's going to be one there. So I
1: need to rebuild your offensive line,
0: exactly.
1: Or defense.
0: And you could do all of that. If you had all those picks, you could do all that.
1: Also, if the Jets had Justin Herbert and he played as well as he has played at times in his career, they're a good team. They got a good offensive line. David Bailey was sacked in the Browns 3 times. Like, for both of those teams, I'd like to be the intermediary to introduce this.
0: Matt in New Mexico. Go ahead, Matt.
2: My buddy was presenting. Tom Maddox, man. Remember him? Oh, man. The Raiders, Janikowski.
0: Janikowski's a good call because he's a fat kicker. You said your buddy. Is Tommy Maddox your buddy, or just like in your mind, he's your buddy? Tommy Maddox, even though you don't know him, like, you watched him so much, you kind of think all our friends, right?
1: So, who's the athlete that you never met, but you're convinced you would be best friends with?
0: See, that's a really good question. Who is? I feel like growing up, I was a Braves fan growing up. I feel like Greg Maddux and I would have really gotten along. I feel like we would have had like similar, like we both wore glasses during that period of my life, and I feel like he would have seen something in me, maybe taught me to throw 81 and be. So I think Greg Maddux and I would have been friends. What about you?
1: I think that Dikembe Mutombo I love Dikembe Mutombo.
0: Would you go help start NBA Africa?
1: Yes, I would go help with him, and I think it would be the funniest odd couple, and he was the sweetest. He came across as the sweetest guy, and just I'd love to go just to see how life looks from 7 foot 4.
0: So you're sort of picturing that you're like Billy Crystal and George Murison.

0: and my giant. Exactly. You two could like walk around together.
1: But he's just has always been one of the most like kind-hearted, impactful people that I could not imagine that if, when he was still alive that you would go out on a night with Dikembe Mutombo like and not have a great.
2: I was gonna say
3: I don't know if you know this one. I have a great Mutombo story that I can tell you maybe in a break. We can't do that on here. There are other stories besides just how much Aaron Goldhammer cosplays as a friendship with Dikembe Mutombo. We'll do them next here on Headlines on Match.
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6: 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Stein's soybeans and corn closed lower out of the delayed weekly crop progress and condition update. November beans are down 4 at 283 and 3/4. January was 4 and 3/4 lower at 18. December corn was a quarter lower at 482 and 3/4. March was down 3/4 at 496 and a half. Live cattle were down and feeders are mostly lower ahead of this week's direct trade. December live is 22 lower, 226.37. February is down $2 for 28.57. November feeders are 7 lower, 341.02. And hogs are pressured by profitability. December is 35 cents lower, 38.02. And February is down 70 at 796. And now for your fully cash livestock markets heading into midweek, let's head over to Megan's grab your
7: Thanks, John. Direct cash cattle trade activity was quiet Tuesday, not a big surprise. Bids didn't surface anywhere in cattle country, but asking prices were noted at $230 live in Texas. This could be another week where sellers are holding out for higher money, which could delay business until sometime Thursday or Friday. Estimated cattle slaughter was under 10,000 heads. That's even on the weekend, down more than 13,000 on the year. The cash hog market continues to struggle with consistency. Processors were more aggressive in their procurement efforts and moved larger numbers, but with ample supplies of market-ready hogs, hackers continue to control the pace of business. The market is largely driven by demand right now, and while there have been some bright spots, there are continued concerns about long-term strength. Estimated hog slaughter was 496,000 head, 2,000 on the week, and up about 3,500 on the year. With John Perkins, I'm Megan Gretner in Brownfield.
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11: I'm Ed Bacon. Baseball continues tonight on ESPN Radio with Game 2 of the American League Championship Series in Tampa. Rays and Guardians will be back after pitching Game 1 last night. 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Meanwhile, it's all back to the NLCS. The Dodgers are able to play Game 3 in LA tonight. With Milwaukee, you have two games tonight. Football recorded the NFL. I haven't seen Robbins, Gordon, Mike Garofalo, the Rams, and punt kicker Harrison Mevis. Senator Mevis had a field goal blocked in overtime against the Bills last night. This place, the Rams assigned kicker Blake Groupie from the Jets practice squad. Meanwhile, the Rams are 2-3. ESPN Radio's Mike Golding Jr. says another NFC West team may be the best team in football.
3: The 49ers are unequivocally the best team in football, right? In terms of reputation, what we know about them, certainly it's been a good start to the season for them. They continue right now. You're on the bye, so easy to stay undefeated when you don't play the game.
11: The 49ers will play Monday Night Football next week against Washington. Beat sources have told ESPN Jeremy Farrell, the NFL team wrapped with the Jaguars. Lyman Anton Harris, who have asked for Scott for surgery on his right knee.
12: Hey, it's Evan Cohen. Coming up Wednesday, we'll react to Game 2 of the American League Championship Series. 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
3: He played very well in the playoffs.
0: He wasn't a whiff. 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
3: Also, with, I don't know, whiff. Wait a minute.
0: Whiff.
3: Fish is dead. I think that this is the NCAA trying to cover it. The barn is already here.
0: You got too many of them. That's the problem in the South. 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
3: I meant to say the carpet was before the horse. Really, what I meant to say was the cow's out of
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3: Oh, that's a good song. This is, what's his name? Siri Moore, right? What's a good song, sir? You're my pride and joy. That's what Aaron Goldhammer says to his Cleveland Guardians as they play tonight against the Tampa Bay, almost said Bucks, the Tampa Bay Rays in the American League Championship Series. 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Are we being serious? Do you
1: they hardly let me drive a car around here. I shouldn't be trusted on a motorcycle. Do you have those scooters around? You know,
3: People go so fast on those things. It's the
0: only product on earth where they're like, you know what? When you're done with it, just slow it down. There's no
3: there's no other product where people are like, hey, when you're finished, the best place to leave it is in the middle of the street. Just go ahead.
1: What a great call and what a terrible product.
3: That's what they do. All right, the big stories are not just Rams Bills or Will Wade and his extreme fog in LSU. There are other things as well, and that's why we do it.
10: Today's headlines.
3: All right, let's go here, James. Let me hear from you.
14: Yeah, so the Atlantic Dream are in the WNBA Finals, and for a while, they didn't know where they were going to play because the arena was changed. They played only 3,500 people, and that's pretty small for a WNBA Finals series. And today, it was announced that the Dreams are moving the game stream forward to State Farm Arena, from the State Farm Arena to State Farm Arena instead of the Gateway Center. Game 3 is set for Wednesday, and Game 4 is Saturday.
3: Yeah, I mean, it's good. I'm glad. I kind of wanted them to play in the 3,500-seat arena because it'd be a great atmosphere. Obviously, they want to make the money. I understand it'll come from State Farm, but it won't be as good an atmosphere as it would have been. But I kind of wish they played where they were. It's like if Duke made the national championship when they move it from Cameron Indoor to a 23,000-seat arena, probably not. So I kind of wish they had gone where they were.
1: Man, I think it's more people want to watch sports on TV and not actually go to games. 3,500 seat venues are going to be have to be something that sports can sit in.
3: That's a little small for a lot. But downsizing, the college football teams have been doing this right lately. And Aaron, I do think it makes for a better experience for people.
1: Totally. And just make the ticket more premium, more expensive. To be one of 100,000 people at a game, you can't even really see anything. But if there are only 3,500 people at the WNBA Finals, I'd want to go just for the atmosphere.
3: Yeah, the college football programs with these massive stadiums, like Penn State, they're having trouble selling them out now. And Louisville is an example. They expanded to like 68,000. They get like 4 games. I think it's better downsize, fill it, make it loud. I think that's probably better for your team. And ultimately, maybe even better for your team. That's now.
14: The Valkyries is who they're playing. They're playing. Where the Warriors, but sounds like an 18,000.
3: But it won't be as loud as the 3,500 seat would have.
14: It's a huge
1: financial. 3,500 seats, though, that's like a high school. Like, my high school had a gym that sat there.
3: But it would be kind of fire.
14: Colorado coach Deion Sanders downplayed the apparent discovery of the team's place scrapped before October 30th against Texas Tech, calling it a quote mistake. That happens sometimes, Sanders says. I've heard of it down on the pro level.
3: Did the Colorado playbook get found in a bar?
1: In a hotel bar.
14: A hotel bar,
1: yes.
3: It was against Texas Tech, right, James?
14: Yeah, Texas Tech. It says the lobby. So maybe not the bar. I don't know. The bar is in the lobby.
1: What I read is that it wasn't a hotel bar. And I don't think Colorado was beating Texas Tech. They found Texas Tech's entire playbook in a hotel bar.
3: What was the coach who had it doing with the playbook at the bar? Was he just like, you know what, I'm going to settle down for a drink here and also run some plays? Like, I don't know why I got in the bar. True story. I one time, Kentucky was playing basketball against the team, and I found the team's playbook. They just left it, like, in the media room on a table, and I didn't really know what to do with it. I ended up giving it to the coaching staff. I was like, here, and they took it, and I don't know if they used it or not. It was after the game, so like that, they maybe played them later. But this happens quite a bit. You got to be careful with those playbooks.
1: Well, what about if you have a big rivalry game coming up and you make a fake playbook? I feel like there's something to that with some of these rivalry games coming up. Like,
3: that would be an interesting idea. Well, apparently this one wasn't fake. Because they got crushed. But Deion essentially, James says, we'd have gotten crushed either way.
14: Colorado scored on their first drive and then didn't score again, so I don't know.
1: Breaking news here is that Colorado has a playbook. found in their hotel bar.
3: Yes. What's next?
14: The Frozen Frenzy returns tonight on ESPN. All 32 NHL teams take the ice tonight. It's led by an ESPN triple header. As we mentioned, at 6 p.m. Eastern, this is the Devils and Red Wings, followed by the Avs and Stars, followed by the Predators and Sharks. And then those are all on ESPN television. And then the 13 additional games on the NHL Power Play on the ESPN app. And on ESPN 2, Mason Plus. Pretty huge night in the NHL.
0: Yeah, this is a cool idea. I mean, they're having all 32 teams play, and I believe they're staggering the starts every 15 minutes. So every 15 minutes, a new game starts, so that in theory, games are ending in rapid fire, where you could turn around. I like the idea. I mean, I don't know how many people will try it, but I think they're kind of a cool little thing.
1: Look, they should be playing hockey in the regular season on October 13th. So as long as they're actually doing that, which is why, they might as well try a creative idea like this. I think the NBA could benefit from it also. And I'll tell you the one NHL story that I'm really into, because you were saying, if, you know, with the Hurricanes, that's a Hurricanes fan, and it's gotten into it because they won the Stanley Cup last year. The notion that no Canadian team has won since 93, I'm now on this as one of the weirdest quirks in professional sports.
3: It is odd.
1: Can any of these Canadian teams finally break this curse and win the Stanley Cup this year?
0: Well, they also have a thing where after the Americans won the gold medal, the people from the American teams, when they went back to Canada, some of their own fans were mad at them, like Brady Kachuk, I think, and then Hellebuck for Winnipeg, and like so they wanted to leave the teams. It's all very strange, and then, you know, they say that it's hard for those teams to get players because of taxes, and it's just, and then the whole Trump international relations has an effect on America, they wanted to be, it's just crazy. But tonight is frozen.
1: I wanted to give an opinion about the way you said about the president, but Myron Metcalf is texting me telling me to move on from this story.
3: Don't say anything about tariffs. That's all for you there. What do you got?
14: I'm not sure how to set this one up, except for Jerry Jones was all doing his weekly radio at 105.3 The Fan in Dallas, and he asked him about his favorite memories about playing in Green Bay, and he told the story.
15: One of my greatest memories, and this is not the recall, was after the game against Green Bay, maybe 25 years ago, all my grandchildren were very small, 4 or 5 years old, and I had a car full of them coming up to watch Green Bay and Green Bay. It was so cold, and as we left the stadium, we won. As we left the stadium, we went along a big car, and I saw this lady headed toward the car, and she comes up beside the car running, and she's so upset as a Green Bay fan, and she is so pretty hefty, and she turns around and pulls it all down.
0: My favorite Jerry Jones interview of all time right there. You know, I'm very critical of all the interviews he does. I think he talks too much. But Aaron, if he just were to tell stories like that, I'm in for that. I don't want his opinion on the team now. But I do enjoy story time with Jerry Jones.
1: I think that's what the segment on 105.3 The Fan in Dallas should be. I think it should be he gets to pick a story every week, like the big ass lady in Green Bay, and he can tell the story. But I don't want him talking about Ryan Schottenheimer and Mike Pettine and the state of their defense and Dak Prescott's contract and all that. I just want the story.
0: I'm glad that he clarified. Because at first he just said he pulled it all down. And I was like, Jerry, slow down. I enjoyed that. There's one more story, but I'm not going to let Jerry do it because it's about the Pirates. Let's go to Harlem, South Carolina. Athletes that do not look like athletes. All right, Harley, who you got? South Carolina.
16: Without a doubt, happy Larry Bird. Larry Bird was a huge guy. And so many of the athletes he played against, they all said it would be he was. He didn't look like an athlete. He can't jump. He can't do this. And yet he's in the Hall of Fame and probably one of the five greatest players in the league.
3: Great call. I agree with that. Larry Bird just looked like a guy that was from a French lick that would work on your car. The next thing you know, he could light you up. I like that one.
1: You know, he was not rich, Larry Bird. No, but he was big. Like, there's one thing about it. Like, you're not going to mistake him for a normal-sized person. And he was, if you go back and watch, Larry Bird was one of the best passers in NBA history.
3: Course, yeah.
1: His game was more than just hitting a bunch of jumpers like a guy from Indiana.
3: Also had one of the great nicknames as well. Having been to French Lick, I like that one quite a bit. J.W. in Iowa.
17: Good afternoon, gentlemen. I just wanted to weigh in on your subject and say it's got to be Rudolph Gardner from the 96 Olympics.
3: Oh, that's the wrestler, right?
1: No, or was that a shot of the wrestler?
17: Who is actually rich?
3: Yes, you're right about that. He was, I completely forgot this, but you're right. He was not ripped and he won the heavyweight wrestling in that, right?
17: Yeah, he beat a four-time Olympic champion in that match.
3: That's right. He was the guy rushing that he beat?
1: Yes, I think he was.
3: Yeah. All right, I appreciate the call. That was a deep cut. I like that. Sean in South Carolina. Sean. All right, no Sean. Let's go to Clay in Ohio. Go, Clay.
18: Afternoon. I got a two-pointer. The first would be Smoking Jay Cutler. And you know, kind of the ultimate poster child for this topic.
3: Yes.
18: And then in honor of you know, the journey of 9 years, I appreciate this one by the Bartolo Colon.
1: No doubt, especially later in his career. He pitched until he was like, what, 45 years old or something?
3: Yes.
1: To watch him, there's a whole series of Bartolo Colon offensive highlights, Bartolo Colon trying to steal bases.
3: I love that one. I've seen that. That was great. Bartolo Colon stealing a base. That should be a television show. ASPN. We're going to finish up here with Gold Hammer, and I'm going to tell you a little play about what's coming tomorrow. Aaron doesn't know. He's going to be part of some adventure radio tomorrow. That's next.
19: 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Cleveland's the first. Now the Guardians look to tighten up their grip on a series on the road. While the Rays face a pivotal game two. On a head-to-head Cleveland locked up at one game each. 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
3: Here's your Tri-Cities weather forecast. Cloudy skies this afternoon with daytime highs approaching 57. Northerly winds 8 to 15 miles per hour. Tonight, 44. Chance for showers tomorrow, high of 58. Temperatures below average Thursday and Friday with highs from the mid-50s to the upper 50s. Showers likely Thursday. From the Weatherology Weather Center, I'm meteorologist Jennifer Vichitsky. Right now, 51.

0: 888-SAY-ESPN. Harry has some strong thoughts, I believe. Aaron Bellhammer is here with me. Aaron, you were just telling me something interesting. You got a check in the mail. What is that about?
1: It's a big day here at the Goldhammer House because my residuals have arrived, Matt. I am in the mood by my voice with my broadcast partner here in Cleveland, Tommy Rizzo. It's in the movie Draft Day. Have you seen Draft Day with Kevin Costner?
0: I've not seen it, but I'm aware.
1: Okay. Well, you should see it because I get fractions of a cent for every internet rental / SVOD. So do you have a guess? I get four of these a year. Four checks a year for my role in Draft Day. Do you have any guess the amount?
0: So this is any time someone rents it online, you get a portion of the profit.
1: So I get nothing for free TV. I get nothing for internet download. I get nothing for video or DVD. I only get if you pay me to watch it on the internet.
0: Okay.
1: That's the only time I make money.
0: And how much do you get every quarter?
1: Well, it depends on how many people watch. During COVID, I'll have you know, these skyrocketed into the tens of dollars.
0: Okay.
1: And I can actually break down like which countries watch the most.
0: Okay.
1: Shout out to Spain. I imagine with the NFL going there, Spain was at $11.68. I will be depositing into the bank.
0: Wow, that's actually very cool. I like that. So you got $11.68 for just being a back with your face on there?
1: No, just my voice. No face. No face.
0: No, I'm just saying, like, my customer
1: time is 1168 is all I have.
0: Well, if you don't mind me asking, how much did they pay you to actually be in it at the time?
1: One day union scale, and it was like $800.
0: $800 just to sit there and like. So you had to act like you were talking about the Kevin Costner draft.
1: So they started us on a script, and then once we got ahead of the script, they said, you guys do this. The heck with the script. Pretend like you're just doing a show. And that's what they ended up using. In the movie, there are two sequences. There's one when Costner is driving to work on the morning of the draft, and then we come back again at the end after they've, you know, crushed the draft, and obviously the Browns are on their way to the Super Bowl.
0: Well, good for you. I didn't realize I was in the presence of a celebrity. Just to counter that, here's what I'm doing the rest of the week for fun. So I am driving from Lexington, Kentucky to Norman, Oklahoma, starting in the morning. So I am going to the Kentucky-Oklahoma game. So for any of you all that know Norman, Oklahoma City, or Tulsa, I'm going to be there. So give me recommendations of food or whatever at KY Sports Radio on Twitter and Instagram. But here's the interesting part, Aaron. In order to do this, I'm going to have to, like, drive, do my local show, get in the car, drive another couple hours, do this shit. So, Aaron, tomorrow, it's not clear where I will be during this show. Okay. I'm just going to have to pull off on the side of the road somewhere.
1: Oh, my gosh. These two places are, I'm looking at the map, not close to each other.
0: What, Lexington and Norman, Oklahoma?
1: Correct. Not close.
0: That's good. I would assume you didn't know that before looking at a map.
1: Well, I didn't know that it was going to be a 12-hour
0: I'm pushing it over 2.5 days. So my point is, tomorrow, I'm going to be somewhere, Aaron, between St. Louis and Evansville, Indiana. But I'm not sure where I'm going to be. I will get in the car in Evansville at noon, go as far as I can go, pull over, and do the show at 3 o'clock.
1: So you're going to do the show from the side of the road?
0: No, I'm going to go into a local business and ask them if they are okay with me doing the show.
1: This sounds like it could be great or a total disaster.
0: That is the theme of the Matt Myron show. This could be great or a total disaster.
1: What is? Give me your pitch.
0: So here's what I do. I've done this many times. James knows this. I'll walk in and go, hey, my name's Matt Jones. I host a show on ESPN Radio. It'll be 2 hours. Do you mind if I sit here and do it? And their first reaction is to look at me like I'm an alien. And then I'm like, no, I promise It's on ESPN Radio nationally. I won't be in the way. Are you okay with that? And usually they'll go.
1: Where do you usually go? Like a law firm or
0: a restaurant? Like a restaurant or maybe a hotel lobby. Those are two places I tend to go. I've been to a lot of Taco Bells over the years and Buffalo Wild Wings. So somewhere tomorrow between Evansville and St. Louis, I will. It'll probably be in Mount Vernon, Illinois. That's usually that's a place there that I've done it before. And so just so you know, tomorrow when we log in here, yes, I might be anywhere on that stretch of road.
1: Well, I'm anxiously waiting how this goes. And I think you should go, like, the coffee shop, the restaurant is, like, almost too obvious and easy. I want you to go to, like, a dentist's office in Joplin, Missouri. And
0: maybe I will go to a dentist's office. So when you tune in tomorrow, I could be anywhere. Or I might not have been able to get service, and it'll just be Aaron for a little while until I get on. That has happened in the past as well.
1: You think you'll be through St. Louis?
0: I will not be through St. Louis. It will be somewhere short of St. Louis. Probably short of East St. Louis, too, just for, like, planning purposes. So tomorrow, Aaron, I will see you then, okay?
1: Sounds exciting. I can't wait.
0: And if you stop by wherever I am, if you step me driving down the road, I'll buy you a cheap Harry and Fred. Freddie and Harry are next. Baseball is later. This is Matt Meyer on the
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4: 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I'm Doug Dugan, Sports Update on ESPN. Your home for the Major League Baseball playoffs, and tonight is Game 2 of the American League Championship Series. Tampa Bay hosting Cleveland. Action gets underway at 7 o'clock. Bulletin back on the Indiana loss. Offensive coordinator Dana Holgorsen called the Hoosiers a really good team. Now we know that we're a really good team. One more touchdown and we win, says the coach.
5: We did a lot of really good things. You know, just when it got hard, you started to sense that the tide was turning a little bit, and we didn't respond the way that we need to in order to win. One more touchdown to win, and those opportunities were there.
4: Defensive coordinator Rob Horst called the loss an opportunity miss that kind of haunts you a little bit. However, you can't really beat you twice, and Nebraska must learn from this game. The Huskers and Oregon Saturday night, 10 o'clock Central Time. Same story for UNK, only they didn't get out of the game quickly this past Saturday. They outgained their opponent in Missouri's Olympics. Now they get ready to come back home. Head coach Ryan Hill.
6: The obvious is that they got down 28-7 at half, and why was that, right? When you do a breakdown and look at it, we just men don't have a margin for error right now, okay? So their second drive, they're driving, and they throw the ball in the end zone, right in our guy's hands, and he drops the very next play. We run two-man, man under two deep, and then their guy timing or whatever. And then catches it and missed the tackle and they go for a touchdown.
4: This week's game is at 1 o'clock on News Channel Nebraska television. The UNK volleyball team is home tonight. They'll be taking on York in a non-conference game at the Health Sports Center. And at 6 o'clock, the Lopers set at number 5 again this week with a record of 19-1. Hastings College has the G-Pack and the Soccer Players of the Week on the women's side. For the third time this year and second week in a row, Madison Rose is the offensive player of the week. Laura Stewart is the defensive player of the week. The offensive player Sweat and Cordia coming up on Wednesday. Pacers Cowboys basketball team picked fourth for the GPAC preseason bowl after going 24-9 last year, 17-5 in conference play, making the NAIA national tournament. Dorton and Dakota Westwood are co-number one. Concordia sets at number three. The Broncos open the season on October the 23rd in the spring at Winfarrell Arena. The Hastings College women's golf team was at the Battle of the Bands in Colorado and took sixth this week, leading the team tight ties after the place in the top 20. The UNK women's golf team, they are putting it away at Battle Arc Hills to win the Central Region preview. They finished 16 shots ahead of Roger State, and Southwest Oklahoma State. Individually, the Lopers, Claire Bertquist and Liz Lyons ended up both shooting one over par today and finished 154 holes of the tournament. The State High School Golf Tournament wrapping up today, and in Class A, going on in Grand Island at Riverside, as expected, Omaha Marion comes away as GU champion. Kearney finishes in third as Elkhorn North beaten by 10 shots today, and they finished in third by 7 overall. Marion 644, Elkhorn North 681, Kearney 86, 88. Individually in Class A, your champion was Lauren Vernon, the senior out of Omaha Marion, by 3 shots over Mary Kim of Lincoln Southwest. Leading the way for Kearney was Avery Erdman, who finished in Class 46. In Class B, they're still playing out at Garing, and right now, Omaha Duchenne running away with the title here after a close first round. Omaha scattering Cretton East are just a shot apart as they come down the home stretch for second and third. York moved up into a tie for seventh. Northwest will finish in ninth place today. And individually, a chance for Catherine Kruger of Hastings to be a state champion. The sophomore has finished up. She's at 154. Lucille McDivitt of Duchenne, the first round leader, is tied with her with 3 holes to play in the tournament. Also from the area in Class B, not many teams, not many athletes able to finish in the top 10. Class C is where Macy Jorgensen of Minden is on a run. She has a 6-shot lead with 4 holes to play in this tournament. Delaney Phillips of Aurora is sitting currently in 4th place. Molly Tenna of Randall of Central Catholic in 6th. Olivia Dunn of Aurora, 9th. Ella Ashton of Cozad is in 10th. And the team race, West Holt has this thing put away. SCOTUS is going to take 2nd. Aurora is moved into 3rd. Sunday 4th. Randall of Central Catholic 5th. Adam Central is 7th and 8th. The State High School Tennis Tournament gets underway tomorrow. And for Kearney, their boys have a fairly young team. Coach Joy Salisbury.
7: We're pretty young. Of the 6 guys competing in state, only one of the seniors and some teams that did, you know.
4: And for the first time, this will be a 3-day event at 2 different venues in Lincoln. Also, the state high school softball tournament gets underway tomorrow. And for Kearney Catholic, they are the number one seed in Class C. And head coach Sid Tidwell says even in a close game, she felt good about what
8: these girls handle pressure so well. The message that has been sent for all season, really, if we play our game, stay in our game, we're really, really tough to beat.
4: Kearney Catholic plays 9 a.m. against UTAN. Meade, St. Cecilia, and Douglas County West at 11:30 on KHAS. And Centura Central Valley will play Ashland Greenwood at 4:30. In Class B, Northwest of Crete at 11:30. And Hastings High and Wahoo at 4:30 on KHAS Radio as well. Kearney High graduate Griffin Novacek announced on social media that he is going to sign with Nebraska. He's been at Iowa Western in the last 2 years. And Kearney High will join us on tomorrow's Doug and Daddy Show to talk about the decision at high school volleyball tonight. Kearney's North Platte, Grand Island, hosting Lincoln North Star. Central Catholic is at SCOTUS. Then in conference tournament play, we have a little bit of time. So we'll be continuing what's going on tonight. And the first semifinal there will have Central City taking on St. Paul. And at 7-4, we'll be taking on San Turo. And then on the 5-9-8-9, we're able to bring you action from the Sport Carney Conference Tournament. Carney Catholic and Elizabeth Loomis at 6 o'clock. And Amherst and Lorraine Children will follow at 7:30. That is a look at the latest sports here on ESPN Tri-Cities. This is KXP and Carney, KICS, Hastings. The average day sports show coming up.
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11: What a tremendous win for the Buffalo Bills on Monday Night Football, 37-34 in overtime in LA on ESPN. After losing last week to the Patriots, the Bills bounced back by beating the Rams in what was a wild game. Five possessions in the fourth quarter, five touchdowns, six total lead changes in the game, a fumble by James Cook leading to a Rams field goal that ultimately is blocked. The Bills get the ball back and a game-winning field goal. But there's something unique about this game. The unique part of it is something that has never happened for Josh Allen, believe it or not, and that is a win in overtime. Never win a game in overtime.
12: And one has to wonder whether or not pressure feels less for him this year.
11: If the environment feels different, nobody would question whether or not Sean McDermott was a good coach in Buffalo. I think all of us would agree maybe it was the right time for both parties to separate. And I wonder if new head coach Joe Brady has given Allen some sort of ease that he did not have in years past that allows him to win in those pressure moments. Coming up in 60 seconds, the Rams may not be the only controversial football team in LA.
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15: I think the pregame is 7 to 9.
16: Oh, yeah, okay. Yeah, we're fine.
15: Did that frighten you?
16: Yeah, I was wondering if it was a conversation for me, but I wasn't part of it. I'm asking how many offensive linemen are they sending
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16: Let me take a time out here.
15: Pre-game with the average Joe be getting this year, 7 to 9-ish.
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15: I might go check out an official alumni tailgate. 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We may connect with Oscar and Hastings, Stalwart, Joel Wilkes, and we talked to Joel on Thursday.
17: But he's a firefighter. Thank you for your service, Joel Stern. He is out in Lake Oswego. He's had a couple of boys.
16: He still does.
17: I think, and his boy just committed to Idaho. And Joel's going to be in the game because, you know, it's in Oregon, so he's going to be wearing his red face paint. I think Joel can still block and maul people.
16: Probably not me.
17: Not not you, but I'm saying I think he still has a few snaps in him. So Elijah will be on site for the Oregon game. Post game, insert your own major league reference with Bob Uecker. It is going to be late, and I think we're going to do an abbreviated real reaction. I'll be in the stands.
18: As long as they don't kick me out, I'm going to try to remain in the stadium.
17: Yes. Otherwise, it's a walk-and-talk in the wee hours. Elijah will play someplace that will allegedly be a pre-last call West Coast.
18: The thing is we'll have this show go until a long time. You're probably two weeks left in the morning, maybe. Just a nice abbreviated show. Get our thoughts in.
17: And then we'll regroup. Cakes and eggs on Sunday.
18: The best part for me, Schmidt, is the fact that 2 a.m. is only midnight. And it's only a 45 to hour long minute drive back to our Airbnb.
17: So you're good. You have any advice for him with the whole mountain / West Coast time? He's going to get a phone call in here for a moment.
19: No, I will say, I think you do feel it. I feel it a lot more going to California than I do to Utah, which is obviously my love that you're going to Utah. I would just say that hopefully the excitement of the game will keep you awake, or the anger of the game.
18: I'm not concerned. There's a lot of good coffee shops out there. There should be. It's Oregon. There's a lot of hippies out there, so you should be making coffee. So that's my plan, is to just kind of be drinking coffee all day long. Maybe a couple craft brews, a couple IPAs.
17: You will distribute with the drink menu appropriately. That's
18: not legal. I'm in Oklahoma. Is it legal down there?
17: Yeah, the pregame next to a weed shop.
18: Okay, never mind. I take it back. Ohio is legal. It's legal everywhere but Nebraska, let's be honest.
17: Yeah. So, it's just a happy coincidence.
18: Oh, is it legal in Ohio?
17: It depends on if you're a Buckeye. All right, we'll get into some Nebraska Oregon thoughts. Play from Dana Holgerson, play from Coach Orich, Paul Mbenga, asked about the offensive line. We'll get our starting five shout outs. Mitch Sherman with us from the Athletic. Mitch will release the Fury. Coming up, Rocco GDR says, yes, it's legal in Ohio. Medicinal, right? Get back glaucoma. And we'll check in hour two, Michael Brunts. And then Bill Bennett going to join us from Sporting News. We'll take a tour of the Big Ten, some college football thoughts, weekend past, weekend future. It's Bill Benderson, NFL as well. Brian Sidney from the Boulder Peace Treaty checks in. Says, don't try drinking a full growler, 12% double dead from the Rogue. Brewing between the brewery and the Eugene, bad idea. Sidney once upon a time did that and felt he was one of the few Husker fans that maybe he thought 42-35 was okay.
18: He doesn't remember the first half.
17: No.
18: He only remembers the comeback.
17: 35-0. 35-0. And then
18: I don't think he remembers the Nebraska score touchdown.
17: Look at that. Stanley Morgan's wide open. He did. Look at him rally. All right. So keep the comments coming in the stream. We've got to decide a couple of things today on what you want at quarterback for Oregon. If you're a Nebraska fan, what do you want to see? Because that storyline may be a reality. You know, Thursday or Friday, I think Wednesday will know. What level of difficulties Nebraska walking into Saturday night? Who do we have on?
19: F-Bomb Brian.
18: I knew that hotline was either F-Bomb Brian or Pete.
19: I've never answered a phone that far on the side of the dial. So anyway, there you go. F-Bomb Brian.
17: They're two awesome listeners. F-Bomb Brian, for sure, as we welcome him and Pete, that have their own dial. F-Bomb Brian, how you doing? Thanks for calling.
20: I'm just trucking down the road, my man, getting ready for Oregon, and hopefully Dylan Raiola starts. I just want to see him get destroyed.
18: Whenever you have the moniker F-Bomb Brian, you have to really enunciate the word truck.
20: Yes. Oh, yeah, absolutely. No, I just want Dylan's will to live on in Oregon to just stand.
19: It can't get much worse than the 2.4 people you're eating in the past week.
20: I want his soul to leave his body.
17: This is
20: spooky season for him.
17: Enlighten me. Tell me why. Why? Is it because Nebraska's playing Oregon? Is it because of the whole Loyola saga? What's your reasoning for the October field?
20: It was, from what I've heard and from what I understand, it was a mutual parting. Which, okay, great. You know what? Go. Have a good time there. And I hope the best for my man. But at the same time, you know all those games that could have won, the pitch you drew, the overthrows,
17: I don't think you're alone, Bob Bryant. I think there's a lot of Nebraska fan base that took his comments offensively, and I don't think he was meaning offense about, you know, there's not cornfields and there's more talent in Oregon. He isn't wrong. He's got good looks right now.
18: There's that. There's the play on the field. There's a lack of, like, hey, thank you, Husker Nation, for all the support. Thank you for essentially treating me like a rock star during my 2 years here. Like, there's multiple reasons.
17: Thank you for the peer recruit.
18: At the end of the day, it was a mutual parting of ways. I don't hope the guy, his

0: but on the Golden Boys on the other team, you went to the Golden Boys. Hey, you have some comeuppance on my train. I've got some
1: deep in the summer seas, possibly. F-bomb, Ryan, where are you trucking to?
0: Getting ready to go to that disgusting place they call Iowa.
1: What are you hauling? Well, we'll get an omelet made for you Sunday morning, and best to you this week as you tune into Nebraska. Thanks for joining us today. There is a bum, Brian Paulin, extra bunch of eggs to Iowa.
2: He's
1: just in a mood. Fair enough. Let's spend a second from Data Holgerson today, and Data led things off at the podium. Cut one here. What'd you learn from here to the end? Nebraska's going to take, going to need to take that magic game plan that worked for three quarters in the opening part of the fourth quarter with Oregon. Here's Data Holgerson, cut one.
3: Yeah, it's hard to be a really good team. And they're a really good team. So now we know that we're a really good team. Because the message that Coach really wants us to send and receive. You know, yeah, I mean, we moved the ball. It wasn't easy. But, you know, I mean, we moved the ball, controlled the ball. We kept a really good offense off the field a lot of the time. It didn't end with enough points. The plays were there. You know, I thought we had a great plan. I thought we had a great week of work. The practices were good. The kids were fired up. Man, they were ready to play that game. The moment wasn't too big. You know, and we did a lot of really good things. You know, just when it got hard, you started to sense that the tide was turning a little bit, and we didn't respond the way that we need to in order to win. One more touchdown, we win. And there's opportunities were there. You know, you look at drive before the half. You know, we got some touchdowns in the red zone. We've done a good job of that this year. You know, the first drive, we got it under 10. I called a base run play. I shouldn't have. They're too good to call a base run play. The 10-yard line. You know, I wish that would have had my calls flipped on the third play and fall down on the second play and the third play. But they were plays that we just need to execute on. Well, and we didn't. So you get the points. You finish in the red zone the next time.
2: He was in rare air today. Oh, because clearing in the throat.
1: I mean, Dana gave everybody bronchitis. I love Dana Holgerson's podium session.
2: And if you're listening to the podium session with earbuds in, let me just turn it down a little bit. Quieter than
1: anything. You can hear the pain in his voice of what could have been. And, you know, we'll get into just the level of difficulty Saturday will be for Nebraska and what they're walking into. But let's have this chat real quick before we get to Mitch. Did you buy that Saturday was a one-off, or is Nebraska, honestly, do you think Nebraska's put it together? And I'm obviously skeptical. The team has been for a lot of years, and it's a different team, it's a different coach, and it's a different year. But you saw something different, and it wasn't just poof magic. Indiana didn't play well, so Nebraska didn't let them play well. A lot of it, in my opinion. Indiana still made some plays, right? I still think Indiana's a football team at Ohio State's incredible. So I don't feel good for the Hoosiers Saturday, but I think this Nebraska team isn't going to go out there and be fuzzy in the moment. If they get beat, it will be a summoning of Oregon finally putting it together and being what they're supposed to be. But I just don't know where their headspace is at. I like where Nebraska's at right now. A lot better than where Oregon's at.
2: Is it an Oregon team that's... Hey, one bad thing happens, they're ready to pack it in and say, oh, this is not our year, everything's going against this year, quarterback not playing today, or maybe he is, he doesn't look good, coordinators, there's no trust, and where's the team that is willing to say, hey, despite everything bad that's happened to start this year, we can still backdoor win and call it a ball play if we go on a run. Which mentality-wise Oregon is the team that's ready to give up or one that's ready to battle for their college football playoff lives?
4: I think from the Nebraska perspective, you see a team that put it together against one of the best teams in the nation. They're up to 5 now. So, I mean, obviously the voters saw enough to say that, hey, Nebraska was a decent enough test to win over them, moving up 2 spots in the bowl, doesn't move Nebraska into

0: the poll, obviously, with the loss, but I think that's relevant. And I do think that, not to pile on the coaching staff, but I think a lot of it was more administrative of sorts, of that you have to call timeout on 4th-and-1, and you have to be able to find a different way to keep your offense going when Isaiah Hunter, you know, gets shut down after a big first half and everything like that. And I think that when you get the men playing at the level that they need to, coaches adjust. They've done this before. They're able, I think, that Holgerson and Orchard will have showed enough to the fact that they're able to adjust and come up with a better game plan and learn from what they need to. So I think Oregon will be a big test, but I do think we're not moral victories, but I do think Indiana was largely positive.
1: To give you some hope as a fan base and probably prove some things to you in that locker room if you need the help getting right. That's a good word, administrative for sure. Can you maybe be under administration out west? We'll check in. Mitch Sherman coming up. Good to have you on a Tuesday at the Average Joe Sports Show.
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3: Try 166 million.
4: I don't get it.
3: You will if you vote yes on 440 and 441. Initiatives 440 and 441 would legalize sports betting in Nebraska, generating more than $150 million in property tax relief.
4: Shut up.
3: Not joking. Estimates put the tax relief number at 166 million.
4: And all we have to do is vote yes on 440 and 441.
3: Yes, on 440 and 441.
4: That, my friend, is basic math.
5: I'm Pete Ricketts, candidate for Senate, and I approve this message.
6: Big Dan Allcorn is a Democrat, voted for Hillary, that's a fact. 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He is a fake Democrat Allcorn. 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Vote for Allcorn and you'll see the Democrats will run D.C. 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
6: 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Democrat Allcorn. Dan's a Democrat. Dan's a Democrat. Dan's a Democrat.
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1: Back with you on the Average Joe Sports Show. Chris Schmidt, I'm here on Twitter. Sherman with us from the Athletic. And Sherman on Twitter, like on the rest of the time. 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Big thanks to Elgar and Company for supporting the Average Joe's. Mitch, take me back to Saturday. What was going through Mitch Sherman's mind about a minute and a half into that fourth quarter after the Anthony Colandria touchdown?
11: I said probably the same thing as just about everybody else in that stadium, that it was going to be a day of great celebration, night of great celebration in Lincoln, and you can only imagine where that was going to lead, and all of the demons exercised, and the ranked losses, and moments that has lived in infamy for the past decade of heartbreak and all of that. A little premature on the thoughts there. So one play later, looks like it's something much different.
12: Like they're in trouble, or what a play by Indiana. I mean, all of it, right? I mean, Indiana's response was good. Tough lesson, right? Tough lesson for Nebraska.
11: Yeah, it's interesting to hear from Matt Rhule yesterday and the coordinators and the players today, and hear about an angry team. That was one of my top takeaways from Rhule yesterday. And then the players today, it was a mature approach. I thought hearing from Rob Orridge for the first time after a loss and to see the way that he handled that with his comments was telling. I continue to think that Orridge is somebody that's the right fit for Nebraska with his defensive mindset and matching what Matt Rhule wants with this Nebraska defense. Obviously, they had a couple of big busts, and one key is communication in the fourth quarter that proved very costly. But, keep that with the knowledge that he's implementing this system right now, and that was the first game, that the first time in the system with this coach, coaching staff, that they've been put in a moment like that. And it's unreasonable to expect that it's all going to go right, and it's all going to go perfectly, even without that play, that one play I'm talking about, it didn't go perfectly. I'm not glossing over other mistakes that Nebraska made. You would hope that Nebraska would find a way to overcome something like that and not allow a moment of miscommunication to essentially flip the game, to cost it the game. It's not that one play, but those two plays in tandem live very large at the end. So, I think they're going to take all of that and use it as motivation. Orich said the word catalyst today, that it can serve as a catalyst to the way that they felt. He said that he was haunted by the result on Saturday and the way that it happened, more so than I think the result period. So, you can definitely hear that pain in his voice and his Wilson's voice, and I think in Rhule's demeanor on Monday. The players to me seem more, the players seem more resilient or, just kind of less emotional, not letting that be seen in publicly with their comments that they made today.
12: Are you able to read it in between the lines, read the tea leaves with what they heard from the players today? I thought Paul Mabanga was kind of interesting when talking about the fact that, they played good, but they also kind of pissed off about how things went down, how that game ended. I think it'd be fascinating to see how this team does in fact respond once 8 p.m. Pacific time rolls around on Saturday.
11: I don't think it's going to be one that has a big wild swing. I don't think that's going to be the Nebraska team. That's a change probably from what we've grown accustomed to with Nebraska teams under Matt Rhule and Scott Frost and Mike Riley before him. Probably all the way back to that 2016 team, which was a mature one and came together until they got to the final month of the season when some injuries and things, playing Ohio State, got the better of them. It's not even a fair comparison to compare for them or for the top of this team. Like, to compare them to 10 years, they're totally different situations. But I think this is an evil group. I don't think we're going to see big swings. I don't think you're going to see situations like better comparison. In Rule's first year, when Nebraska went to Indiana and got blown out, and then it looked like a completely different team the next week. Sorry, that was the second season. And it looked like a completely different team the next week at Ohio State and nearly upset the Buckeyes. Or the year before that, when Nebraska completely laid an egg against Michigan at home and then went on the road and defied expectations on a Friday night at Illinois and played very well and won that game. So, his teams, his group's teams at Nebraska, all of them have had some of those swings where, they sometimes get into the rhythm of football. He wants them to be play-to-play. And you heard that from Owen Campbell, like after the game, preaching that after the game right away. We want to be play-to-play. And I think they got caught up in some of that swing and some of that rhythm. They can help you, it can also hurt you. And if you're caught against a team like Indiana that has a master on the sideline and being able to manipulate things, and then players, a bunch of them out there who were experienced in going through a college football playoff and win last year at Penn State and Oregon and Iowa, beat Miami in Miami's hometown for the national championship, like a team that you want to get caught into a rhythm game with. They need to be play by play, and that's a lesson I think that they can take forward as well. Not just in a one game situation, like fourth quarter possession, just play each play, but also in taking that into every game, so that you don't end up potentially losing a second game with that Indiana loss. The Oregon performance has nothing to do with what happened last week.
0: Plenty of lessons for Nebraska to take from the Indiana game. If you were to take the biggest positive away from what you saw out of Nebraska, what would that be in your opinion?
11: The way that they defended the run, I thought coming into the game, that Nebraska was going to really struggle and have to overcome that. We saw against Michigan last year where Nebraska went into that game, and it felt like in the week leading up to that game that they were going to have to overcome being less physical on both lines of scrimmage. And that's the way that game played out. Michigan had its way with Nebraska in getting the differential and attacking him several times. And offensively, Michigan did what it wanted to run the ball and control the line of scrimmage. And Nebraska hung in there to his credit. Took that thing down to the end. And had a chance to win it, even though, statistically, it didn't look like they should have run in the game. And I didn't believe it would be that lopsided in terms of the physicality against Indiana this last week, because Nebraska was probably better prepared for it than it was a year ago against Michigan. But I didn't think it would be what we saw before. Nebraska ran 83 plays and Indiana ran 44. Like, you tell me that going into the game and say, they didn't lose the turnover battle by 5 turnovers or something like that, and essentially the turnovers were even. Nebraska's one turnover was a punt, a good punt that bad. And they 83-44. I'm thinking Nebraska wins by 14%. So, that's unfortunate that didn't happen. I think that's a result of the big pass play that Indiana had. But it's definitely a positive. But Nebraska can control a game like that. And the main way that it did it, for one, controls the ball in offense. And two, stop Indiana's run. Like, Indiana had all their yards. Big plays against the Nebraska secondary. And, it's discouraging. It's encouraging that they bottled Indiana's run game up. And so that's a legit top 10 in the country running rushing offense. And if you can do that against Indiana, then it goes well for what you're going to see down the stretch in the game.
13: Mitch, what's Nebraska heading into in Oregon? You have any feel? We know that this Oregon team is kind of do or die right now with the way the season's gone. Is that a good thing or a bad thing, potentially, for Nebraska Saturday?
11: It can go either way. I don't know. And I'm not out there, so I can't gauge. I got to talk to some people out there this week, and I'm not sure that they know what to expect, like what Oregon's going to do. Like, Oregon could curl up and just kind of kick it in and say, all right, well, it's a nice try, but lost to Oklahoma State and UCLA. Like, what's ahead? We still got to go to Ohio State. It's not going to happen this year. Your quarterback's hurt. Maybe, I don't know, I wouldn't assume at all that Dante Moore's heart isn't in it, but, I mean, he suffered a serious head injury and you got the NFL ahead of next year. If they're not going to the playoffs, what's in it for him to come back? I expect he will come back, but are those thoughts in the back of his mind? Are those thoughts in the back of Oregon fans' mind as they decide to come out this year, and how much their hearts are into it? I just don't know. If this was Nebraska, it was 3-2. I would have believed that the program would be all in, and that the fans would be all in. And maybe that's the case for Oregon, but not being there, it's hard for me to know what to expect. I guess we'll get a good sense of it when the Ducks try it out on Saturday night. But I'd be happy to go into it thinking that Oregon is going to play hard, and they're going to be ready to go, and they're going to look at this as a last gasp of desperation. Like it's do or die time. Like they basically have to win out to go to the playoffs this year, and you can't do that if you don't start with a victory against Nebraska.
12: An idea of what fans are thinking, ticket prices have dropped pretty good since last week, so there might be a little bit of a deflating of the balloon happening in Oregon.
13: Do you see your yellow?
11: That's it's not California. Oregon's different, but it's a West Coast thing. If the season's not going in a direction that you want, people will go find something else to do. And maybe it's not fair to say that as Oregon fans. I don't know. But they haven't had a season like this in a few years.
13: How much of villain do you think Nebraska sees?
11: I don't know. I just said what I said about Dante Moore, and I don't think they're going to go with him, and I don't think he's going to be ready unless it's like 100% ready. Like if it's 99, I think they probably won't make it. There's too much at stake for him down the road. If he's 100% ready to go, and there's no effects of the concussion, and there's no worry about him getting hit and having a more serious injury or something that could be real threatening, absolutely, he's a football player. He's going to go. But I very much have questions about Dante Moore and his readiness until we see an injury report tomorrow night. And he's not on it. He's on it, and he's listed as questionable and doubtful, obviously.
14: Of this boat and five masks doesn't seem to be getting any better. That scenario in itself would feel absolutely wild before the season started, but now in season, Harbaugh, Herbert, McDaniel not working. Could they revisit after the year? Something to keep an eye on. The ESPN Radio Sports Beat, I'm Evan Cohen.
15: We start with baseball. The American League Championship Series resuming tonight in Tampa. We'll be game two between the Guardians and the Rays after Cleveland won game one last night. Our coverage on ESPN Radio gets underway at 7:30 Eastern. Tomorrow, our coverage continues with the National League Championship Series from LA. Game three with the Dodgers and the Brewers coming to Milwaukee, leading 2-0. In the football, according to the NFL Network, seen right on the border by Garrett Fowler, the Rams' cut kicker Harrison Meeves had a field goal blocked in overtime last night when the team lost to the Bills. He was placed for the Rams and sights to Blake Poopy and the Jets practice squad. The Bills, ESPN Radio's Chris Canty says they will continue to ride their quarterback.
16: The Buffalo Bills are going to ride with Josh Allen. All the ups and downs, the roller coaster that is, and they're gambling that they're going to come up with the right side. He's coaching the game aggressive.
15: The Bills are now 4-1 on the season. The league has suspended Bears to that.
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18: 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So we got into this a little bit before we started talking with Mitch. What's Nebraska walking into? It is just different moods and moments and quite honestly, momentum the teams have come mid-season. Are you limping to the finish line before a bye week? Are you kind of peaking at the right time? How much and how well do you trust what's going on with the coaches and players? And you have that moment to buy in for the season in game where what dude's telling you to do Monday through Thursday is actually working. So all of that is into it. And you've seen Nebraska play well, perform well, have some moments of adversity against Maryland, against Michigan State, and then really have moments of adversity against Indiana, and it didn't go well for the Huskers. They still had chances, it didn't happen. So you're going to have that potentially Saturday night with this Oregon team that is absolutely fighting for their life. And right now, Dan Lanning will have these comments tomorrow. He's talking about his team's body language. So if he thinks the body language was great, good for him in that fight against UCLA, where they got beat, they felt good and that proved the point because they hate USC. So they were coming off of that. They stunned because they started slow a year ago. Oregon's got a problem with respecting the opponent. Maybe Boise's that much better. Maybe we overhyped this Oregon team. But based on payroll, man, it looks like a bunch of millionaires that are good getting their checks cashed, win, lose, or draw. They change that mentality. That's an assumption by me. Not everybody, not all of the payroll. But is Nebraska going to see a different Oregon? Are they going to see the Oregon they're supposed to see? Or are they going to see an Oregon team that's been giving up a lot of points? Nebraska's got some skill. Nebraska's been pretty physical based on the Indiana comp. And you've got a hungry team right now. And there's a couple of sayings, right? Don't get mad, get even. Well, Nebraska, they want to make it personal. They can go get even with a guy that some guys are probably friends with, some guys are glad he's gone. And you can tap into that absolutely from a psychological standpoint if you're Nebraska. And ultimately, can Nebraska handle their emotions if it gets tense and pucker time again in the fourth quarter? I look at the quarterback, I look at the administration, at your point, Harden. Can Nebraska be better this Saturday? I don't know what they're walking into. Is it a buzzsaw? Is it a team that Mitch is right? It's going to go one way or the other. They're ready to tap out or they're ready to throw punches.
19: And my question here is that talent-wise, we know this Oregon roster is top 10.
18: Yeah, it should be.
19: But the talent they've acquired, both recruiting, transfer, the money they're going to get to, it's a top 10 talent-wise We've seen plenty of prospects that are incredibly talented that you can't put it all together. Whether that's scheme, whether that's effort, culture, estimate of injury, whatever may happen, you don't know if they're
13: new coordinators.
19: Oregon is clearly in a place right now where their talent is not living up to what you're competing for them or what you expected of them coming into the season. My big question is, even if Oregon does put some things back together, like Nebraska comes in and plays well, how quickly does that, oh no, here we go again, feeling with the stadium permeate on that Oregon team?
0: Any
19: big Nebraska team for the past 10 years.
0: That's what I think separates many things separate. But the biggest thing between Indiana and Oregon is that you knew Indiana under Cignetti was not going to be themselves. The second something happened, they were just going to reset and go back to their system. And I do think with Oregon, if you come out hot and play the way you did for the first 3.25 quarters of the game against Indiana, I think you can get to a point where they start doubting themselves, they start beating themselves. If Loyola is in the game, he showed a real propensity to turn it over last week. So I think there are ways that your success can also lead to Oregon to save, which you weren't going to get with Indiana.
13: Is Oregon really going to be a team full of frontrunners or not? Because talent-wise, NFL pedigree-wise, we'll see what the sportsmanship ruling is on the Big Bear, on the defensive tackle for Oregon.
19: Well, Dan Lanning said he's not going to face the internal discipline.
13: Hell no, he's not. You need an defensive tackle. You need a hungry bear on third and fourth.
19: I do find it funny how Lanning's going to be able to crucify the USC defender if hit on Dante Morgan. His defensive tackle throwing right hooks on his on the ground against
0: right
19: the opposing quarterback.
0: While ripping his neck around. Dual threat. Yes.
19: Oh, the other guy. But to be fair, if that happens off of the football field, that's assault, brother. You're going to jail.
13: Thank you, Billy Madison.
19: You're going to jail. But instead, Dan Lanning's out to see the battle of the football field.
13: Motion's run high.
19: And at the end of the day, we can't have a third loss this weekend.
13: The Bears are good. Run some stairs. No desserts.
19: I'm just teaching a boxing practice on Friday.
13: Right. There are certain areas in the world you can do that. Most of the time on the football field. But there's a let's hear from Coach George real quick. Mitch touched on this. This is the sound from Orange when it comes to Indiana game. Got one here. And he was asked, what did you kind of take away? How'd you replay that Indiana game in your head as you get ready for Oregon?
20: Yeah, and an opportunity missed. Haunting a little bit, but don't let the game beat you twice. You take what you can and learn from it. First year with these guys, I think it's an excellent opportunity for us to understand what winning time is and how we perform in those moments and how we use that as a catalyst for the next time we're in a big game and see if we're in a bowl game, whatever it is, we execute to the level of expectation of the program.
13: So, good answer for Coach Orange. Circling that, man, you talk about it a lot when it comes to winning time. Until you get there and you've closed out and done it, once you get across that finish line, it's a winning habit. You're used to it, you know how to react, you know if the team is going to make a charge and how you respond to it. And Nebraska didn't respond well, and that's more about Indiana. They've been in those moments repeatedly, and just from a program and culture standpoint, Sabre's going to make it all right. Their coordinators are going to make it all right. Nebraska has a chance Saturday to reposition themselves to do it better next time. I expect the fourth quarter. Yeah, you expect a four-quarter game. You have to get into this a little early. I mean, I think Nebraska can come out and they need to come out on fire, but I think Oregon will have one last gasp, right? We're going to get our own house.
19: Yeah, I've been to plenty of Husker games to poor results, but I've never seen a lot.
13: Well, let's see what Elijah's gets locked in.
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18: 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Thanks for Rough and Rowdy being title sponsors. This Sauerhagen with Schmidt-Eisen and Old Orange Law. We get our stars and five shout-outs going. But you are with Oregon, what they do with quarterback and Northern Nebraska respond. I want to hear a little bit from Paul Mabanga. Here is Nebraska's left guard. They got it from LSU. And we hear from Mabanga here. And cut number two here. Mindset as they head into the Oregon game. This is part of Nebraska's offensive work.
27: We're all pissed about it. I'm just trying to see how we can get better as a team. And like I say, just when it really matters, executing small things. And that's really what it boiled down to.
18: So, getting wrong, you've got to button up. If you're Nebraska Saturday night, cut a full hit from Mabanga when it comes to that challenge playing back-to-back elite teams.
27: It's not a challenge just because we know what we're capable of doing. We're going to execute when the time comes, and we know we have a great team, and it's just a matter of not putting it to anybody else, but being consistent enough to do it.
18: Sounds super cocky. Not cocky at all, but confident if you like that. And you get a mulligan, right? Yeah, absolutely. You do if you're Nebraska. This is one that
13: like the deal you had circled in not even circled, it might be in plain on your Huskers. The wall poster, you know, is projecting the wins and losses. Most of us had Indiana and Oregon back to back. I'm not saying Nebraska will win Saturday or wait till our Friday forecast kicks, but my immediate take is this is when you can't go. You can't go lose. Now, if Oregon plays to the best of their ability and their whole lot different looking team, so be it. Like, if they maximize, like, they're supposed to be a playoff.
19: They haven't done that all yet, though.
13: No, and by week,
19: which makes you think there's something deeply broken behind the scenes that they're not going to reach that level. To your point, when Oregon's playing at the level, if you go back to our preseason predictions that we gave out to the average shows this year, 97.1% of the average shows on Nebraska was going to go to UT. For what it's worth, 74% thought they were going to lose to Indiana. So this was the game that you looked at and there's no chance
13: he's going to win. How do you start? Can you split? Can you hit one of the big things? And right now, yeah, it looks totally doable. The line's dropped to 6.5. Let's see what Oregon does at quarterback. Let's get our starting five shot. Let's go. Delayed. All right, starting five. The other day is in. Says they'll take the ball and score. First Oregon players on the verge of throwing into the town. Steve has a nice little dog here in the stream. I can see who's in motion. Corn Raider is here. Mike Corbett is saying, Doc Sue. Never had Doc.
19: Never had Doc. I had Duck Chili once growing up.
13: Jeff Snitley, part of the Bold Feast Treaty in Black Hills. Brandon says what's up, right? Snitley is in Texas here. Arlo, 3-5. Chappy is here. Tad, good to have you. More comments next hour. Runcie gets us kicked off in hour two.
1: It's football's on in NFL Network. A division rivalry abroad is on in the London game as C.J. Stroud and the Texans look to take down Trevor Lawrence and the Jaguars. Then, Monday Night Football's on in ESPN. Jaden Daniels and the Brazilian Commanders face the Brock Purdy and the relentless 49ers. 2 days from Wembley to the Bay, it's on. Texans Jaguars Sunday at 9:30 a.m. Eastern on NFL Network. And Commanders 49ers Monday at 8 p.m. Eastern on ABC, ESPN, and the ESPN app.
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5: He is feeling the pressure to get this group to the postseason and to have them contend for a championship. They can't close it last year. They lost in the NFC Championship game. This year, they added Myles Garrett, somebody that hasn't had any success once you get to postseason football. You're talking about Devontae Adams, who never won a championship. There are guys on this roster that are decorated, that have Hall of Fame resumes, that don't have a Super Bowl ring on their finger. So I think Sean McVay feels that. Remember, Aaron Donald came back this season for the chance to play with Myles Garrett in hopes of contending for a championship. I gotta imagine that Sean McVay feels all of that, and the question then becomes, if the pressure is on him, does that have a trickle-down effect to the rest of his locker room? Are the Rams the best version of themselves, or are they feeling the pressure of the expectations that everybody placed on them coming into this season?
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10: I'm Ed Duncan. The American League Championship Series resumes tonight in Tampa. We'll be game two for the Rays and Guardians after Cleveland was victorious in game one. Our coverage on ESPN Radio gets underway at 7:30 Eastern. It's an off-night National League Championship Series tomorrow. It's game three between the Brewers and the Dodgers. The Milwaukee League two games to none. All postseason games can be heard on ESPN Radio. Football, according to the NFL season, wrapped up with Mike Carroll, the Rams, and cut kicker Harrison Beavis in a field goal blocked in overtime last night. The Rams sidekick Blake Grusby as far as the Bills. His PSV the Kimes says that defense will still be their undoing.
11: It is the unit that I worry about the most, obviously. And notably, right, the offense did that without the wide receiver one, DJ Moore. I think they can even move it better because it's passing a little bit soft. But this defense has major issues.
10: Buffalo is now 4-1. He suspended Bears defensive end Montez Sweat for 2 days of violating the
12: I'm Doug Zubin, Sports Update on ESPN, your home for Major League Baseball and its Game 2 of the American League Championship Series tonight. As you have available to Cleveland, action gets underway at around 7 o'clock. Nebraska offensive coordinator Dana Holgorsen says, looking back on the Indiana loss, the Hoosiers are a really good team. Now we know that we're a really good team as well. Of Indiana's five sacks, Holgorsen said four of them on the offensive line, one wasn't. And he says Quasi Gilmore's 17 targets from Maryland was kind of an outlier, and he thought that they had a little more diversity on Saturday.
14: I knew that was kind of an outlier a week ago when Quasi got targeted 17 times. You know, I didn't record about Swag. I thought that was Jacory's best game since I've been here. He looked fast, routes were good, crisp, caught the ball well. You know, Luke just continues to, you know, be the security guy, check around stuff.
12: The UNK football team, once again, they will try to get a home win and just a win in general as they enter Saturday's contest 0-6, and they continue to lose players to injury, but a young freshman coming out with big games this past Saturday for Coach Ryan Hill.
15: Alan Art had, what, average 90.9 yards a carry or whatever it was, 150 yards rushing, two freshman running back stud. Kenan Allen had 5 catches for 105 yards. Well, then, I regret to inform you that unfortunately he landed on his shoulder and broke his collarbone, and he's out for the year. So I've lost 5 of my top 7 wide receivers.
12: UNK will host Missouri Southern Saturday at 1 o'clock on News Channel Nebraska Television. UNK Volleyball is at home tonight. They've got a non-conference game with York at 6 o'clock. The number is Brent Stoll has been named the NIAA Volleyball Offensive Player of the Week as they ran a win streak to 19 with a 4-set win against Northwest Missouri State and a 5-set win over 7th-ranked Missouri Western. She had a game-high 21 kills and a 397 in that contest. Ellis Bang was the mentioned defensive player of the week. Lovers hold on to the number 5 spot in this week's D2 poll. For Hastings College, their soccer teams will play Concordia tomorrow, and the women are sweeping the J-Pack Bombers for the third time this year. In their second straight week, Madison Rhodes is the offensive player of the week. Noah Stewart is the defensive player of the week. And for Hastings College women's basketball, they've been picked fourth in the J-Pack preseason coaches poll. There's a deadlock at the top between Dortmund and Coastal Wesleyan's Concordia at third. Then the Broncos, they went 24-9 last year, 17-5 in the conference, and we're ending their season in the Sweet 16 of the NAIA National Tournament to number 2, St. Francis of Indiana. Their season gets underway right around the corner here on October the 23rd. Hastings College men's golf team was at the Battle of the Dance in Windsor, Colorado, and won the 9-team event today by 14 strokes. Matt Kaiser Guevara won the event by 6 strokes at 6 under par. For the women, they finished 6th out of 7 teams. And UNK's women went wire to wire, finishing things up today at the Central Region Preview at Metal Arc Hills. And he had won it by 16 shots over Central Oklahoma and Washburn, who tied for 2nd, followed by Roger State and Arkansas Tech. And the Lovers had Liz Lyons and Claire Burquist tied for the championship, both with 1 over for today and 1 under for the tournament. At the Girls State High School Golf Championships, Kearney High finishes in 3rd today in Class A, as the Bearcats were just 7 shots behind in
0: Caleb Horn, Kevin Norris, Bill Mahan, Marion, pulled away with an even better round today. First winning tournament by 37 shots. Lauren Vernon of Omaha Marion shoots 149 to win it by three shots over Naren Kim of Lincoln Southwest and Tasha Colas of Lincoln East. Low score from Carney, Avery Burton of 161, and that got first a tie for sixth. We have a state champion in Class B as Hastings sophomore Catherine Kruger shoots 76 today and beats the first round leader Lucille Divitt of Omaha Nation by a single shot out of Gary to win the state championship in the team race. Omaha Shed had a huge day today. They're 94 plus for today. They went 35 over for today's round, and that was more than enough to beat Omaha Scott by 26 shots. Bradley East was third by just two shots. Bradley Northwest finished in eighth. York finished in ninth. And finally, in the Class C, they're just finishing up. North Colton Cruz two for the title. Scott is second. Aurora third. Randall of Central Catholic fourth. Sutton was fifth. Adam Central finished in eighth. And Cozad was an 11th. And Macy Jorgensen got a six-shot lead for Minden. That dwindled down the stretch, but enough to hold on and bring home the title. We have got high school volleyball coming your way tonight on the 598.9. It is the semifinals of the Kearney Conference Tournament. Amherst Litchfield and Loomis at 6. Amherst and Wilcox Hildreth will play at 7:30. From the Lublack Conference Tournament in Gibbon, they'll get going here at 5:30. St. Paul against Central City and Centura and Ward at 7 o'clock. Later season action, Kearney State North Platte, Grand Island hosting Lincoln North Stars. Grand Island Central Catholic is at SCOTUS. And in a triangular, the top three seeds in next month's Twin Valley Conference tournament are in Gilmer as the Hornets welcome in Kennesaw and Red Cloud. The state high school boys tennis tournament begins tomorrow for both classes A and B. The first time in the same city, and it'll be a three-day format. Head coach of the Kearney High Boys is Troy Salisbury. He's got a pretty young squad to take the state.
2: We have two sophomores on our singles roll. Nandu at number one single. He's number 16, 25-3 on the season. And Kiel Siva is the number 4 seed, 24-4. Adam and two singles. Both of those sophomores have had really strong seasons in singles.
0: And we've also got the state high school softball tournament beginning at 9 a.m. tomorrow. That's where Kearney Catholic, the number one seed, will take on UTAN Maine. Coach Phil Tidwell's team has been 1-2 all season long.
16: You know, we said it, our team was treated at the beginning of the season that, you know, the team that holds that bot, you know, it's a tough road to keep it. And the fact that we've been protected most of our season and rolling in the state is quite an honor and an understatement.
0: St. Cecilia will then play Douglas County West at 11:30 on KHAS. Centura Central Valley will play Ashton Greenwood at 4:30 in Class B tomorrow. It will be Northwest and Creed at 11:30, and Hastings will take on Wahoo at 4:30 in the Eastern Back on KHAS Radio. That is a look at sports.
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20: Is what could have showed up. I think it's okay to be proud of the effort, but understand it wasn't good enough.
21: Yeah, I mean, I think, you know, I don't think that anybody over in the football office is over there was surprised by the effort Nebraska gave. Like, I felt like going into it, if you kind of go back and listen to what they're saying, and you listen to what they've said since then, like, there was a lot of belief that they matched up well with Indiana, and there was no, like, oh, we need to play up here. Like, it was, you know, and I think that played out. Like, I didn't see any kind of difference athletically between the defending national champion and the one graphic rolled out there. I think, you know, those types of games come down to a handful of plays, and, you know, Indiana making them, Nebraska not making others, and that's what the frustration is, right? Like, I think everybody's well aware of what this AP streak is. Everybody's well aware of what a win in that game would have meant for not only the season, but just kind of the direction of this program and the reboot and things of the season. So, yeah, I mean, I think everybody over there kind of knows that they, you know, had a big, you know, pitch out there over the plate, and they swung and missed. And so, you know, you can be frustrated by that, but you also need to, you know, have maturity to move on and know that you have another chance. This week against a team in the street that we're frankly reeling right now. And, you know, I think Nebraska can feel good about how they played for, you know, 3.5 quarters of that football game. So, you know, it's kind of one of those games where you can almost kind of paint whatever you want onto it, right? Like, you could be disappointed and you can say, oh, you know, same old Nebraska. And I think you can also say, you know, that there were some things that you saw from Nebraska against a good Indiana team that should at least give you a little bit of confidence that Nebraska is going to be, you know, okay the rest of the year against a lot of schedule.
20: When you look at this opportunity against a reeling team in Oregon, I've called them a wounded duck, which the jokes could write themselves depending on who's playing quarterback on Saturday. What do you make of just, I guess there's a lot of complimentary talk from the coaching staff about the talent this Oregon team has, but that being said, when they flip on their games on a Saturday, it doesn't always come across that they have as much talent as they do.
21: Yeah, I mean, they do have talent. And, you know, I think, you know, everybody's kind of focused on the offense right now, and because of the quarterback question, for good reason. I mean, they're really good defensively. Like, you know, for as bad as they played offensively last week, I mean, you know, Oregon played some pretty good defense against a good UCLA team. And so that should get your attention. And, you know, if you just kind of look at what's coming out of Eugene right now in terms of narratives, and there's just a lot of big picture questions being asked right now there. And that's always, I think, kind of an interesting time to get a team, because you can either, you know, you get a team that's backing into the corner a little bit that comes out, you know, fighting for their lives. You get a team that's kind of spiraling a little bit. I mean, we'll see. You know, certainly the direction that Oregon ultimately goes at quarterback in this game is going to be a big part, I think, of kind of how that plays out. But, you know, regardless of who the quarterback is, you still have, you know, elite skill talent all over that roster. You still have a really good defensive front, maybe a linebacker that can run. And you know, I think there's, for as many issues as Oregon has had this year, and, you know, issues in the context of a team, you know, many people said, you know, this is, you know, potential national championship team. They still have guys that can make plays, and I don't know. I mean, it's easy to play the back against the wall. People are doubting it hard. I'm sure they'll be part of it. But I think that's just something that Nebraska's going to have to be aware of going into this game. Let them be a part of it.
20: Well, see, do you think it's a team that is thinking too much about, or has thought too much about, what they've done versus it's a new season? Or is it a situation in Oregon where, yeah, there's just some growing pains with the you know, inner promotion to coordinate? They lost two great coordinators to Wintosh and Will Stein, and Will Stein's killing it in Kentucky. And there's, you know, transition. They're not the first or the last program to take bumps when a lot of the great assistants go to their own thing.
21: Yeah, that's a hard thing to do. It's a hard thing to do, I think, too, in the NIL era, where you have a little bit more mobility and a little less continuity in your roster. You know, on the defensive side of the ball for them. I mean, you know, like playing defense, like, you know, for as much as possible and run things, you know, it was a thing with talent acquisition and playing defense. But, you know, offensively, though, I mean, there's been some hiccups. You know, even when Dobby Moore was healthy, there were hiccups. So, you know, that just kind of shows you, you know, especially nowadays, it's really hard, I think, to, you know, just kind of run everything back onto a completely different coordinator, you know, and expect similar results. You know, remember, it was a week ago we were talking about one of the advantages that Indiana had was that there was so much continuity between Cignetti and the people on his staff. I think that's true. Like, I think there's, you know, not in every situation are you going to be able to play a coordinator and not have any steps get stuck back or anything like that. So, I think that's part of it. I think it's just you're having to reset the deck a lot, and then sometimes you don't get that just right out of the gate. I think that's kind of what it is right now.
19: How big a factor for Saturday do you think Dante Moore's status is going to be? How big is that knowing? I mean, just from what I've seen, especially last week, he does appear to be the best quarterback despite the fact that he wasn't playing his best football to start off the year. Is that a big factor in your eyes on John Nebraska's ability to go out to Eugene and compete?
21: Yeah, I mean, I think, if he's the starter, Nebraska is just going to have to kind of prepare for three quarterbacks. I mean, that's just kind of the way that they have to move forward. But, I don't think it changes things a ton about

0: Dylan behind center. I do. I love the theater. I love the drama. I love the familiarity for Nebraska.
1: And you want to get nationalized to a television screen at 10 p.m. on Saturday?
0: It's too good. Now,
2: nobody will be watching anyway.
0: Thank you, Tom. Thank you, Bobby. I want to see that play out. I want to see Nebraska have a chance to exercise a demon against one of their own. Or the ultimate insult, you're inches away from Indiana. And then the sin joke would be for Dylan to go light up Nebraska. And he ain't playing well enough at this point to do that. So I think I'm putting money on Thomas starting. I don't think Dante's going to play. And if Thomas is not doable, he threw it okay. He threw it 15 against UCLA. They're just a flat-out mess offensively anyway. It doesn't matter who's in the court.
1: One more name for you. What about Keeley Smith Jr.?
0: Well, there you go. Cincinnati fans are throwing stuff against the wall right now.
2: Checking my calendar to see what year it is. It'll be fascinating theater no matter what happens. But it's also it's an interesting game because, you know, obviously the questions about kind of where they're at this year. Nebraska gets a couple 3-and-outs in this game to start, and, you know, look like kind of continue Oregon's struggles offensively. You kind of wonder what the crowd's going to be.
0: They're ready to.
2: You guys know how it is around here when you have those types of questions going on. I mean, it's kind of new for them up there, so we'll see. But yeah, it's who they decide to go with is going to be kind of interesting. Certainly, I mean, if it's Dylan, I mean, the storyline's kind of right themselves.
1: Before you get out of here, what are some things you're going to be watching for early in this football game, say the first quarter, to determine if Nebraska didn't handle the attack, the response this week the right way?
2: Yeah, I mean, I think, defensively, there's going to be some question on injuries for Nebraska. I mean, is a huge question going into this game, and how Nebraska kind of opts to, replace him if they have to in this one. Even heard Ron Orr say today, might not be a situation of just, replacing a safety with a safety and not getting your best 11 on the field. So you might have a little bit of a different look that way. I'll be watching to see if you can get a little bit down on the ground. I think part of kind of the magic of last week was, those were some good opening drives for Nebraska offensively. They really had Indiana on their heels a little bit. And I think it's just going to be one of these games where you're going to need to start fast. Like I said, if you get a couple quick defensive stops, you put together a couple of drives, that really kind of sets the tone, especially when you're on the road. So, I think I'm looking for that. I don't know that this is a game where you're going to be able to kind of warm up to the fight. You're ready to go right out of the game. And certainly, it'll be a PM local kick out there.
0: Runcie, you going flat just to fit in out there? No.
2: I hadn't gotten that far ahead. You said in the 40s, that's what we're looking at temperature-wise.
0: That's what I just looking at.
2: You might have to. A little flannel, start growing the beard out now. I guess you see what I can do.
1: Dreads, beard, maybe
2: maybe a raincoat, like a heel. That's how they know you're not from there, if you're walking around with the umbrella, you need the overcoat. So maybe that's the idea. There.
0: Stop and get back to it.
2: You know what would be a great look, though, is if you just went with like a D.B. Cooper look, like a black suit with sunglasses.
1: A couple of briefcases.
2: Yeah.
0: A little bug in your ear, so you look like Secret Service. Okay.
2: Yeah.
0: Right here. Yeah. Well,
1: it's about where the plane went down. Or I guess where he went out of the plane. The plane didn't go down, but he jumped out.
2: More of a George Willard. Maybe that's the look.
1: Sunday activity. I'm not flying out till Monday. Maybe when I start Sunday activity, I'll be searching for

0: Julie Searching for DV and Bigfoot. Michael Brunswick and Husker 24/7 Sports. Brunswick, we appreciate you. Thank you much.
1: Good stuff from Michael Brunswick. We'll check in Bill Bender. Sporting his thoughts on the Big Red as they head to Oregon. That's with Bill Bender.
2: Like these, Nebraskans need a fighter in their corner. That's our Attorney General Mike Hilgers, protecting the American dream. Mike Hilgers has made bringing down the cost for Nebraska families a top priority. That's why Hilgers fought big companies trying to raise our electric bills and won. Hilgers went to court to put the brakes on hidden fees that drive up costs. And Hilgers has taken the fight by scammers and fraudsters who prey on our neighbors. As a father of four, Mike Hilgers is holding big tech accountable for misleading parents, and Hilgers defended parental rights in the classroom. And when Biden tried to force Nebraska schools to let boys play girls' sports, Hilgers said, no way. Now Mike Hilgers is fighting to defend Nebraska's water rights, and Hilgers is protecting Nebraska farmers and ranchers from crippling regulations that raise food prices, fighting for what matters most, for protecting the American dream. Our Attorney General, Mike Hilgers.
3: Hey, for my friends, Mike Hilgers.
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1: Go Sports Show, Chris Middle, Astrobal, Arden Lock, Bill Bender, Sports News, and College Football, some NFL, and Bill, another big weekend on the field. Nebraska heads off to Oregon. We'll start off with your reaction. We get the world of college football, you know, past and present. What did you see from Nebraska against Indiana? What impression, if any, did they make to you?
5: I know you guys don't live in the business of moral victories, but that was a competitive Nebraska team that shut down Indiana's running game, that had a 2-score lead in the fourth quarter. And I really thought, Chris, when Calandria scored that touchdown, I was like, they're going to do it. The stadium was ready to burst. And then the play of the game happened. So they know we were expecting Nick Marsh really turned the momentum. You got to give credit for Cincinnati for not. So Kurt Cincinnati doesn't lose his calm, and I will get into this game later. Kalen DeBoer kind of does, and that was the margin. So I don't necessarily look at this as like a Nebraska meltdown. I just Indiana made the winning plays at the winning time to Josh Rupert, quarterback in that football game.
1: It's another bitter lesson for this Nebraska build this process, but you know, some of the questions I had, and I think Elijah and Arden, we spent a week on it, obviously, with how big a game it was for Nebraska. They looked and played the part for the most part, and it had been a while since Nebraska squared off against a top five playoff team, a pre-playoff, high-level bowl team, where Nebraska wasn't dismantled on the line of scrimmage or wasn't completely out athleted like Chris Marsh and Becker did their thing, but Nebraska had some dudes show up as well. It's been pretty fascinating to see what they take, you know, the good from Saturday as they head to Oregon, and that place is loaded with talent, loaded with payroll, and Oregon's just absolutely struggling. It's do or die for them.
5: Yeah, you know, I mean, obviously, Oregon, the quarterback situation, whether or not Dante Moore would play, they weren't good against UCLA. There's no way to sugarcoat that. Like, I think they lack that dominant run game. I think what Nebraska did do was establish themselves as a second-tier team in the Big Ten. And the difference between Nebraska and UCLA and Iowa is probably not that much. So, you know, you do got to go out and win games like this. Oregon is in a little bit of a free fall, and you know, it sounds like Dante might be back for this game. Again, you guys are in the moral victories business. I understand that. But I was really impressed with Anthony Calandra, especially on third down and over the first three quarters. He made plays in a game where, I mean, I don't know if you guys were there or not, but the wind was certainly blowing, and that impacted wind impacts a football game more than anything else, more than rain, more than even snow sometimes. When it's really windy, that can impact the entire way you coach a football game.
6: It just feels like one of those moments with how well Nebraska statistically dominated this game. It just kind of, I think Husker fans had to say, if that wasn't the game where they finally get over the hump, if that wasn't the game where they finally get a race, then when is it going to happen?
5: I agree. I understand that. And it's easy to pile on at that point when you have a losing streak like that against ranked opponents, but it's not like, you know, the last three in particular, the Indiana game was close, the USC game was close last year, the Michigan game was close, but they, you know, at some point you're going to cross that border from losing close to winning close, and then you go from there, and I do think they're inching closer. I think they will be the ranked opponent of this team this year. I don't know that it'll be Ohio State, but you know, you kind of circle that Iowa game at the end of the year, and who knows, you know, who's going to be ranked and not ranked within this Big Ten race by the end of the year that's left on their schedule.
7: No, 10 p.m. Central Time game. It's a pretty big difference from what Nebraska has played this year. Matt Rhule talked about in his press conference, you know, trying to adjust their game and rhythms and everything like that. How big of a factor do you think game time will play? It might end around 2 a.m.
5: Central Time. Oh, I know. You guys will be up late. I went through this moment last year, Arden, where I had a buddy that went to Michigan State, and I texted him when USC and Michigan State kicked off at like 11 o'clock. And I texted him at halftime. I was like, you're going to make it in the second half, be honest. And, you know, so, yeah, it's, you have to adjust that. The Big Ten teams haven't adjusted to travel. You know, on one hand, USC, you got to give them a hard time on the Penn State and winning and getting over that hump a little bit last week. On the other, I'm looking at Nebraska, and then I'm also looking at Wisconsin. Can they go to UCLA and cool off the Bruins? The Raptors certainly play better. So it's, whether it's travel or how you adjust your sleep schedule, I can tell you personally that a few times I've been to California, you know, playing Iowa's need to have. You know, it's just, it is a very real factor.
6: Are you a Red Bull guy, a coffee guy? What is your choice?
5: You know, my daughter's in the background here picking up things from her sleepover last night. But I definitely started drinking coffee when we had a second child. So that does keep me awake in the morning. I can't get through without some cups of coffee. And, you know, sometimes I try to stay away from that for a moment, but that's where I'm at. I don't know how people drink Red Bull, by the way. I tried it before, I just can't do it.
1: When Dale Holgerson was in Houston, he had his own, I don't know, office room. I mean, it was a sponsor. It was there. It was just, you know, short of a belt and holster Red Bull situation. I mean, he had it going. He had it going for much of the first half. I mean, the third quarter and the fourth quarter with, you know, Houston and Calandria. And that's just the difference you have with Nebraska and their offense this year. Bill Bender's with his sporting news. Bill, want to kind of zoom out and get your take. You mentioned Nebraska driving to stay in that tier two spot in the Big Ten. As you look at the lead right now, we project playoffs, a lot of football left, a lot of, you know, prime time, hell of a game, still yet to determine things. But what do you think of the lead race so far? A couple of surprises with how good Northwestern looked with Chip Kelly. UCLA is looks like a big time different UCLA team. You mentioned Wisconsin, Nebraska's playing well, Iowa looks dynamite. But from a playoff standpoint, do you see a path for three even right now with the Big Ten, or is it solid three? Is it two? Where are you at right now? Midway?
5: Yeah, we'll probably get three, but it's just a matter of who that third one is. I think Ohio State and Indiana kind of separated a little bit with being the two best teams in the conference, but it's emblematic of college football as a whole. There isn't a dominant team in college football. There are really good teams, like Georgia's very good, and Indiana and Ohio State are very good, and Notre Dame is very good, but I don't think there's one team where it's like, I felt like a couple years ago where it's not even Michigan in 23, where it's like, yeah, nobody's touching them. But, you know, that's how I feel this year. There's not one team like that. So I would say Ohio State and Indiana are pretty good locks to make the college football playoff, and then you'll get that third team. It's just a matter of who it is. Iowa set up pretty well, you know, with their schedule and what they can do. USC actually is very intriguing to me, too, because if they can split with Indiana and Ohio State and take care of their business from there, even against UCLA now without Nico Yamaliava. And on the Trojans, that was a huge victory to go to Penn State win. They got their season back on track.
6: Bill, apologies if I'm getting ahead of myself here, but is the country ready for Black Friday at Kinnick and Iowa City to be a potential playoff eliminating game?
5: I hope, who makes the playoffs? I hope it is one. That would be awesome for college football. It would be awesome for that rivalry. It's always a tradition on Black Friday, right? They play close games. And
6: somehow, some way, it'll be 6-3.
5: Well, that'll be a field goal. Somebody's going to win by a field goal in the fourth quarter. And
1: don't say that.
5: So the run defenses and the way that they not only won, they were up 27 at Washington, which can be a tough place to play.
1: Bill, kind of looking at the SEC right now, I mean, Texas took it on the chin, and we were doing a post-game show, me and Arden and Bill and Elijah, and a lot of Nebraska fans adopting Boomer Sooner, especially when that field goal went through the upright. There's still no love lost for Texas. Florida's come back down to earth, and it was just a phenomenal ball game. And Georgia's without, you could argue, 9-10 starters, and they go in, and the third-team running back looks amazing, and gets him on the board. Got a phone call after the game, we think, from Bo Pelini, telling him to calm down. Working, of course, man, the board, they got to get right ahead in Tennessee. What do you think of this SEC race, and how deep is their playoff invite?
5: Well, we're going to find out. I mean, I think there's a lot of cannibalization in that league. And right now, you look at this week, the best game on the SEC schedule actually might be the one on SEC Network. Ole Miss and Missouri. Because Austin Simmons is playing at a very high level for Missouri, and Trinidad Chambers for Ole Miss, that could be a really fun game. As for the Alabama-Georgia game, I kind of touched on it. Georgia, very impressive to go there. I still love their defense. Chris Clemens is an amazing linebacker. And Gunnar Stockton made the plays on the third down. He's probably close to a mid-season All-American. You know, the way that Gunnar Stockton is playing for the Georgia Bulldogs. As far as the emotions go, I would say this, you know, and as you guys know, the years that we've been talking, I've coached a lot of youth sports, and it certainly hasn't been perfect. But, you know, one of the things coaches say at every level is control your emotions. Don't let your emotions control you. And I do think Kalen let his emotions get to him a little bit, whether it was at the end of the half or his two-back touchdown, the missed pass interference call, which it was a bad call, or the sack afterward and everything that happened with DeJon Lee. So, yeah. And whereas Kirby, when Kirby does those things and goes crazy on the sideline or, you know, has a not suitable for work or eating speech, and none of us in this room would be like, oh, yeah, I was super surprised by that. Oh, he knows how to operate in that space at that level.
6: That pre-game speech was awesome, by the way.
7: I think the people getting mad about it have not played sports or been around sports or been involved in sports.
5: Right, like, so I have two thoughts on that as well. Like, one, you know, when I played high school sports and all that, like, the pregame speeches were fun, but they had to hit, and that one hit a little bit, obviously. Now, didn't love that it got really tough, you know, because, I mean, that's I still think the locker room should be a sacred place for athletes, and, you know, you don't want to worry, that's why you let the reporters in afterward. But, so now, to your guys' point, Kirby probably won't, you know, he'll try not to let that stuff out, because once it gets out, then, you know, it changes the way he wants to talk to his team. But yeah, they were definitely ready to get out of that locker room after that one, there's no question.
1: Bill Bender with his sporting news, the Average Joe Sports Show. We'll have some OT with Bill, some more NFL on the horizon. The Monster Showdown Thursday night. Bill's take on between Elijah's Denver Broncos and Arden Seahawks. Some more college football talk. The Holy War this weekend as well. Buddy on Nebraska and Oregon. We roll forward here on Tuesday with the
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10: Fake Dan Osborne is a Democrat. 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
7: We seem to have a parity from week to week in, not only the Big Ten, but the college football. showed up, obviously keeps went out in Wisconsin, and then your drops won't be handled this week. What do you think you can attribute that change between the week two, and then how hard would it make it to prep on a week basis?
5: Well, I think the Big Ten and the SEC have some parity, definitely. You know, particularly in the SEC, where, for example, Kentucky's able to beat LSU, and now they got to go to Oklahoma, and Oklahoma has a little momentum now coming off the Texas loss, or Texas win. You know, Big Ten-wise, you monitor a little bit, and, you know, I think Minnesota's a great example of that. They're coming off a couple of wins. They could be in the mix in this thing. USC, I talked about them, like, I think their stock's up. So, I think the parity's kind of a, it's not an illusion, but there aren't a lot of upsets of the top 25 teams. But those top 25 teams, and you could probably take it down to, like, 40. Those top 40 teams, there's not a huge gap from, I would say 7 to 40, because I think the six teams that I think are a little bit cut above everybody else, and you guys can throw somebody in if you want. I think it's Georgia, Notre Dame, Miami, Ohio State, Indiana, and Louisville. Those top five, I think, you know, Alabama, you could throw Alabama there.
17: Alabama's been wild on me a little bit this year.
5: I got concerned about Texas, though. And I mean, they just, I think the defense is really good. Not Simmons and Miles, but I mean, we can cut right to it. Arch isn't playing at the level that they need to play right now.
17: He is not. And
6: well, he's playing like a guy that might not be. We all expect him to have the NFL next year. I'm starting to wonder if he's going to be another stopping college somewhere else trying to get one more year late before he goes off to the NFL.
17: Yeah, and is it stay or move, right? Because their offensive line, they ran the football against Ohio State in that second half, but it's been inconsistent since then. In that moment, they got into it. Instead of Provo, Utah, and Bill, what you take here? Is the Irish survive a holy war here with BYU?
5: I think they will. You know, not having L.J. Morton is huge for BYU. I mean, when you have that physical rushing attack that they need. Notre Dame's defense has been so opportunistic this year. They get a lot of turnovers, and they cash those turnovers in. Found Walton, that running back, freshman. He's fantastic, by the way. And then you have this C.J. Carter on the road. So I think it's a chance for them to flex. I mean, I'm not ruling out BYU giving them a good game, and it's a pro game day there. Can be a tough place to play. They typically get the turnovers there. It's a tough school last year, by the way. But it wasn't. And, you know, if Notre Dame wins, it's a flex, for sure. And they'll score that December 7th game against Miami. That looks like they're going to get Leonard Moore back as well. I kind of hinted at it earlier, and I'll say it again, like, I think Notre Dame is a dominant team, but we haven't seen them play an elite team, and then whether you consider BYU an elite team or not, they're still a top 10 team, so we'll get a game on that.
6: Bill Linder with us here. Bill, you talked about game day heading out to Pro. Are you surprised that they're not going to Indiana, Ohio State? I know there's conference tie-ins with the network, but Indiana, Ohio State, what a game that is, featuring probably the best player in the country, Jeremiah Smith. I don't see anybody taking over Jeremiah Smith's spot for number one high school reviews.
5: No, I'm not surprised because I'm actually okay with it. Because, you know, the game day they typically go to Big Ten or SEC schools quite a bit. And that's something different to go to Pro. They'll probably be back in Columbus at some point when they play Oregon. Indiana has not beaten them at home since the 1980s. You know, when Anthony Thompson was their running back, and that's so long ago. I think it was like 7 years old. It'll be one of their best atmospheres in the stadium's history there. But you mentioned Jeremiah Smith. I mean, you're talking about a guy that his stats through six games are so much better than like Devontae Smith was in 2020, or Travis Hunter was a couple years ago. He's doing some things that you take for granted a 200-yard game now. Like last Saturday, for example, four catches, two of them were touchdowns, the one where he reached over and, you know, like, up-and-netted the catch. I had somebody ask me over the weekend, like, is he the best college football player? Not Ohio State, not Big Ten. Is he the best college football player you've ever seen? And then we got a couple names real quick and kind of dropped it. But conversation might happen in the middle of the year.
6: I mean, how good do you have to be to legitimately be in conversation to go number one over every single quarterback out there, considering how many quarterback needy teams are at the top of the draft? We'll see, but is that across college football to a quarterback? Jeremiah feels like a slam dunk.
5: Yeah, and you're talking about legendary wide receivers, and I think I meant to put on the show in the past, but, you know, it's like Randy Moss, and Marshall, and he was playing at Marshall. It's like Larry Fitzgerald at Pitt, and he was playing at Pitt. Like, Jeremiah Smith is doing this at Ohio State, at a receiver room where they've had guys. Like, Jackson's been legitimate. They've had Marvin Harrison. They've had Olave, and you don't want another one. And somehow he's better than all of those guys. So,
17: Bill, get a couple of NFL thoughts before we get you out, and I want to ask you, because I don't know if Arden and Elijah will be speaking to each other on Friday. Arden, the diehard Seahawks fan, Elijah, supporting his Broncos.
7: Yeah, wow. I got that one.
17: You're diehard as well. Okay, two diehards. It's in Donkey Land.
6: In what a uniform matchup. We're getting color on color, both teams going through.
5: Absolutely, the 80s uniform matchups are fantastic. I think that would be a fun game for Seattle. Maybe as Arden knows, they just not turn the ball over. You know, from their losses, the Broncos have been head scratching. Donald's been under a little pressure. Denver's going to come after him. So it adds up to what should be a really good game. I will say this about the NFL, and I know we talked a lot of college football. The two games this week, the Seattle and San Francisco, and last night's game between the Rams and the Bills, those were incredible football games. Incredible. Like Seattle, I thought he got the first down.
7: That was such a good, ugly football game because there were seven turnovers. It was poorly played from an offensive perspective, barely well played by a defensive perspective, and then you had over 50 points total.
17: Goodell's pump is pumping still.
5: Yeah, and then obviously another game of the week was Green Bay at Lambeau Field, and you know what it was. I'm surprised it was a Packers fan going into that game and then watching Christian Watson do the thing. Christian Watson's pretty good, especially when he's healthy and Jordan Love connecting with him. They'll do it again in Christmas. For all Bears fans that are like, Caleb will be there. Well, so we'll like to see you on Christmas.
6: That game was hilarious because it was just like, all right, third and long, where the Packers can do maybe the right 60 yards to Christian Watson, and they do it in the very still couldn't stop it. It's hilarious.
5: I'm fine with him. And the NFL got it right. So, you know, it starts right off Thursday. And I mean, as not a fan of either team, I'm like, I'm excited to sit down and watch Broncos and see how they're going
7: to make the game. You know,
5: winner pick? Seattle, but I think, no, wait. No, I did pick Seattle, but I think Denver's going to cover the spread there. It's going to be a real tight 24-22 type game.
6: You lost me for a second, but you have to pull me back in there.
5: Yeah, like, and it will be a, I think that's going to be a really tight game, much like because Denver has seen the Rams, and Denver has seen the 49ers, and that NFC West team, that's a varsity team in that division. They're all really good.
17: Bill, So the final thoughts, Bill Bender, and we get just to a Wednesday. The average Joe winding down.
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7: Elijah has been on one with me today.
6: I'm ready for a good game.
17: So I'm just going to be hauling out of here. So there it is. Well,
7: what's on the armor on your fridge?
17: Oh, I'm going to go jam the treadmill. Probably, got three of them on sale. The kids out of town. That's just me and my medium rare. It's okay.
6: I thought you were going to say your dog and your wife, Jen, but no, it's your medium rare.
17: No, it is me. It's me and the steak, and the dog's like me. I think I'm going to get air fryer tonight on the grill set. We're going to live in Treadmill in the spring of our body.
6: You want to watch Jacksonville State and Florida International tonight?
17: I will not.
6: Big time game, that Florida International defense.
17: All right, back at it tomorrow at 4 a.m.
0: Gary Sharp sighting. Brunson, thanks to him, it's Sherman. And,
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28: Out of this 0-5 mess that doesn't seem to be getting any better. That scenario in itself would feel absolutely wild before the season started, but now in season, Harbaugh, Herbert, McDaniels not working, so they revisit after the year, something to keep an eye on. For the ESPN Radio Sports Beat, I'm Evan Kelly. 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
29: I mean, then can we start with baseball in the American League Championship Series? It resumes tonight in Tampa. Game 2 between the Rays and the Guardians. Tampa to even the series that Cleveland took Game 1 last time. Our coverage on ESPN Radio right away at the bottom of the hour. The National Championship Series resumes tomorrow night in Los Angeles with the Brewers leading the Dodgers 2-0. In football, recording the NFL Network team Rappaport, Mike Garrett, follow the Rams of the Cubs kicker Harrison Meeves. It would have been a game-winning field goal blocked in overtime last night against the Bills. He plays the Rams and side kicker Blake Brooksby to the Jets from the Jets practice squad. The league has suspended Bears defensive end Montez Sweat for 2 games for violating the league's policy on performance-enhancing steroid substances. League sources told ESPN that Jeremy Fowler and the NFL team Rappaport, Jaguars tackle Anton Harrison while arthroscopic surgery on his right knee. He will place Harrison on injured reserve. Meanwhile, Washington ESPN's Adam Schefter says don't expect your coach pitching change anytime soon, despite the time of the Giants on Sunday. Another injury note from New England. Patriots tackle Will Campbell has an MCL sprain, according to sources to ESPN. He will miss playing time. The NHL's frozen frenzy is underway. All 32 teams in action right now in ESPN's second period. The Devils and the Red Wings are tied at one apiece.
8: 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We asked Mel Kiper Jr. if Arch Manning has shown us that he needs to stay in school when he joins us at 8:30 a.m. and has got his own sports talk. 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
10: For that moment when you looked at something that could have happened to you or somebody else, you said, time to let that thing go. My last one is, when you're not hip and you try to be hip, please stop it. When you think you're hanging out with your kids and also you think you can ride with them, with their lingo in this day and age, and then you think you do it and you say you think you're sounding hip, it is 100% painful. 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The same rule applies now. 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
11: I'm not
10: 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Don't forget about us on TuneIn. Always tell us one speaker. They'll play ESPN Radio. We always open it up to you when it comes to safe space. We do it each and every time around the time of Tuesday. So get yourself lined up, because this week you get your sanctuary. Nobody gets in the way. 888-SAFE-ESPN 888-789-8776. Be a part of the safe space. Come in 10 minutes at 888-729-3776. I guess. Pitchers in the American League playoffs, they need a safe space for Jose Ramirez and other team. The Guardians, he did it again last night. The Guardians have won nothing leading AL Championship Series against the Tampa Bay Rays. Let's bring in FOFH, a friend of Freddie and Harry. He's the great Eduardo Perez, ESPN Baseball analyst, and hit him on socials at Perez as he gets ready to be part of the call for Game 2 of the American League Championship Series that starts at 7:30 in about 25 minutes. Eduardo, I start right there. Jose Ramirez, he stepped the tone last night with the Cleveland lineup. He's still not fully healthy. How's he been able to do this? He started with Game 3 in the Cleveland Chicago Series, and it carried over last night of the game won the first game of the American League Championship Series.
12: I'll tell you this, fellas. I just came down. I was down with Jose while he was in batting practice maybe 35 minutes ago. And the first thing I was going to ask him a question, goes, before you ask me a question, I want to ask you one. He goes, how are they doing on the upside? Because we got him yesterday. And I was like, yes, you did. And you got him three. And he said, I didn't even hit the ball hard, but it doesn't matter. This time of year, it really does not matter how hard I hit him. It matters about getting on and creating a little chaos. That's exactly what he and Chase Galato did yesterday. Creating chaos. And he is so ahead of his game. It's just the way he thinks about the game, the way he reacts. And it is wonderful to see in person. Every time I come to a Cleveland Guardians game, Jose Ramirez is just in the middle of everything.
13: Eduardo, I would also say for postseason baseball, it's about your best players being able to step up and have the biggest moments. We've seen it throughout the history of Major League Baseball, and Jose Ramirez is that guy right now. For this team to be down two games to nothing in the Chicago White Sox, win three games in a row, and then win the first game of the ALDS. What had to be that mindset to be able to accomplish what we've seen them accomplish so far?
5: Well, if you ask those they remember, they'll tell you, follow me. 35% of the scores, the runs that scored somehow, if it's by a run driven in, if it's by a score, Jose Ramirez is in it. You look at yesterday, they scored 7 runs, 5 of the 7, it was Ramirez in the long haul. And it seems like everything started with that. The solo shot by Pat Bailey to tie the game. The next inning, they score. The next inning, the leadoff hitter scores again. It's a common theme. And the way that the Cleveland Guardians are playing is they're going to play a 5-inning game. And if you cannot get rid of them in 5 innings, they're going to go with their bullpen and keep it close. And they're going to have an opportunity to at least get that tying run to the plate in the next 4 innings, because their bullpen has been very good. Yesterday, they allowed 1 run on a solo shot. Besides that, by Cedric Mullins, besides that, they were solid. He's waiting for the potential they have. They're playing really well right now, Harry. The confidence is high.
13: Is this normal what we're seeing from a rookie in Chase DeLauder? Had 3 hits yesterday in right field to the Guardians. Is this normal, or is this young man just has ice in his veins?
5: Is it normal? No. Look, last year, he was in the postseason, and he didn't have 1 day of service time. He was starting in center field. Let's not forget the first ball was hit to him. He lost it in the sun, and it didn't matter. This guy absolutely ripped early in the season. They started the season off in Seattle, and he goes and he waits over there too. And yesterday he showed pop with the base hit to left field, and then showed pop with a home run to off the center field as well. Is it normal? Absolutely not. Is he special? Yes.
11: Hey, Rob Perez, the ESPN Baseball analyst, will be on the call tonight for ALCS Game 2 involving the Tampa Bay Rays down 1-0 to the Cleveland Guardians. Joining us on Freddie and Harry on ESPN Radio and ESPN App. We know the Tampa Bay Rays do not scare East. We saw the series in New York again. We've seen them on their very little way out of the season in 2026 when it comes to the playoffs. So what do they need to do to adjust their bodies to make sure they're not down 0-2 going back to Cleveland with 2 games staring in their face in front of those maniacs in Cleveland?
5: One, Freddie Peralta has to be on, right? He has to be able to throw that fastball elevated along with that changeup and throw it with conviction. If he's able to do that and keep the ball in the zone and then dive out of the zone and give his offense a chance. Two, Parker Messick has to deal with Junior Caminero. Caminero has to understand one thing. I don't think he really understood it yet in this series, but he has to understand that he is the best pure hitter on the field. And I had a conversation with him today out around the right around home plate area, and I said, do you know how good you are? Do you realize that most of the people here in the state who come to see Junior Caminero? Yesterday, they left. Disappointed, yes, the Tampa Bay Rays and he lost, but I think they left more disappointed that there wasn't a ball hit over 105 miles per hour. I said, and he goes, well, that's the one thing I'm going to do today, so stay in the zone. So let's see what happens with Junior Caminero. He's a young player, but man, the future is bright for that kid. 2 years already, past the 40 home run mark. He's a really good third base, and it's just a joy to watch.
13: We're talking to Eduardo Perez, ESPN Baseball Analyst. I want to shift things over to the NLCS, the Dodgers. They're down 2 games to nothing right now to the Milwaukee Brewers. Shohei Ohtani is struggling faithfully. What do you think Dave Roberts should do? Should he move him down the lineup a little bit, or should he take him out? It's clear that Shohei is not healthy right now. What should the manager of the Dodgers do at this moment?
5: Okay, so I have a different thought process to this, because you have to respect what Shohei Ohtani has done throughout his entire career. And I think it's a sensitive situation you have here. He means a lot to the Dodgers. They're back-to-back World Series champs. And both times that they won, Shohei Ohtani was hitting where? In the leadoff spot. To me, if you're Dave Roberts, bring him into the office. You don't bring the interpreter. You bring Shohei along, because he understands what Dave is going to tell him. And I need Dave to be able to say, look, If we're going to three-peat, then we need the best version of Shohei Ohtani, and the best version is leading the youth off. And if you can't lead off, I don't know how you can help. The only way then that we have to continue is with you not in the lineup. But I want you to lead off. I think that's what Shohei Ohtani will sell. I think moving him to the five-hole actually put a lot more question marks on him. Yes, is he 100%? Absolutely not. But if Shohei Ohtani is 80% and he's mentally right, he's better than a lot of people that are at 100%. So you have to play the psychological reasoning here. You got to boost him up and let him make the decision. If you're playing, you're leading off. If you're not leading off, you're not playing. That's what I would do with Shohei Ohtani.
10: How much of the psychological game has helped the Milwaukee Brewers go 2-0? Because the last time these two met in the playoff series, it was a 4-game sweep by the Dodgers at the expense of the Milwaukee Brewers, and that happened last year, Eduardo.
5: You know what this reminds me of right now? This reminds me of, and you guys are going to relate to this. I don't know if you've looked at Harry's social media. This guy is like hanging. He's got him hanging, and he's like, you still got 30 seconds left. They got two games left, and those 30 seconds feel like 5 minutes. And you got him right there with the time. You got 30 seconds left on my man's point game. That to me is well. The Milwaukee Brewers feel like, right, don't you think I'm not following you, Harry? I'm following you all the way. But don't think I'm not following that social media. I was cracking up. But I am telling you, there's a long way to go. There's a lot of baseball to play. And it's hard to beat the Dodgers and Shadows. So that's why, little by little, they're saying we're going to take it one at a time. We're going to use all the cliches possible. What they have to play their best baseball in LA.
14: So, Eduardo, I do want to tell you this. So I told my son today, because we did it again today before the workout we did, and I told him, so moving forward, what's going to be incorporated and you hanging from this bar is you having to tighten your core while I hit it with a boxing glove. So he was like, hey, real daddy? I was like, I've done it to all your nephews. You're next, buddy.
5: Oh, man. You know what? If you did that to me, you lose a lot of your hand because of right now, I got a lot of insulation there, man.
10: Hey, Eduardo, always good to catch with you, brother. Have a great call tonight. Game to the ALCS. We'll talk to you soon. Thanks again.
5: All right, you got it. Take care, fellas. Thanks for having me.
10: One of our favorites, Eduardo Perez, not just an ESPN baseball analyst, but also FOFA, your friend of Freddie and Harry, been on social. At Perez, so if you're ready for game two, which will happen in about 17 minutes. We take up the game two with ALCS right now, Freddie and Harry, ESPN Radio, and the ESPN app. You can help us do it because the safe space is there for you. Whatever you have to say, whatever you want to say, we make sure nobody or nothing gets in your way. AAA, say ESPN, 888-729-3776. Be a part of the safe space, and Harry, make sure you get a part of this world from the Wallace Company.
14: Well, Freddie, there's nothing worse than waking up sick. And this time of year, with the kids back in school, surrounded by hundreds of others, yours may bring home a whole new world of viruses and bacteria your family may have no immunity to. 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
1: Here's your Tri-Cities weather forecast. Lows around 44 tonight under partly cloudy skies. Northeast winds 8 to 15 miles per hour. Chance for showers again tomorrow. 54. Thunderstorms likely tomorrow night. Lows dip down to about 46. Cloudy skies expected. High temperatures reach up to 57 Thursday with rain showers likely. 56 mainly clear. Friday. Cloudy meteorology weather center and staff meteorologist Laura Lockwood. Currently 54.
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5: Freddie, man. Harry ghosted me, man, in Atlanta. Didn't even reach out to me. I understand, but it's all right. But you know what? I like to laugh and laugh. There's one reason that I've been there with a backup quarterback. He hung out with all them celebrities, but he didn't hang out with Big Al as a celebrity, man.
6: I have to explain this to you. So, number one, it was by the grace of God I even made this flight to get to the game. And then I got to the game in the second quarter. My kids were there. My kids would not allow. I couldn't even go up to the suite to see my parents because of my kids. They're like, no, daddy. Like, they didn't want me to leave by their side. So, Big Al, I'm sorry. But my kids weren't letting me out of their sight as I just had got to see them because I had been away from home for 4 or 5 days.
4: Brother Big Al, I can tell you this. You tried to get in the way of Harry reuniting with his daughter, Harrison. But there would have been blood on the streets, my friend. It would have been your blood. Does not play when it comes to attention from her dad. Laverne in Sweet Home, Chicago. Laverne, what do you have for the Safe Space? Saying it wasn't the truth. Yeah, Laverne, I hear you. I'm not saying it wasn't the truth. You got to know your place, man. Period. You are a contract worker for the Dallas Cowboys organization. Not saying you can't feel

0: disappointed.
1: You can't be calling out people like that. You got to know your lane and know your place, man. You have to.
2: But I would also say, though, I didn't like... Like, I thought that could have diffused the whole conversation about it, too, though.
1: Well, you also know this, AG. You just came off the field having a disappointing loss like that. Somebody claps at you like that. You may not be in the mood to hear that. You heard it from yourself.
2: Well, I'm just saying, like post-game, I would have been like, man, listen, we lost. I wouldn't have even though he just asked this question about it, I would have made it a non-factor. Like,
1: post-game.
3: Know your lane and know your place, because people in these modern times will not help but go snip from your job if they think you've crossed the line, especially with one of the stars of the organization clapping back like that.
4: When keeping it real goes wrong.
1: Colleen in Syracuse, my dear, what do you have for the safe space on this Tuesday?
5: Nothing good about my Philadelphia Eagles and Mr. Sirianni. He's got to go. He ruined the game for the past 2 weeks. For the second running after all that, but our boys left their hearts on the field the other day. You got Jake Elliott's reaction and Aaron Hurts, who doesn't typically react to the ending on the play calling. And I'm just, we're not right. Our Eagles is not okay. And the starting area, they're crabby. You can call the NFC because they're, you know, your main pick seems to be the Cowboys. You tried it, so didn't win yesterday.
2: No, Colleen, I would tell you what we witnessed from Nick Sirianni is coaching malpractice. 8 seconds left on the clock, and the Jags didn't have a timeout. You kicked that football out of the end zone because they only had time to run one play. Like, I did not. Another case of situational football, kicking the hell out of these head coaches.
1: One more from JB in the state known if you got a friend in Pennsylvania. JB, we have this space.
6: So, Freddie, I need some help in understanding how Minka could be successful if still in the league. Like, he's ended his show career, and then not only did he rip the helmet off a KC conception on before the play was done, then the next play comes out and he hits him. How is
1: like,
6: I haven't even heard of a penalty or anything. What is going on?
1: Well, he got a penalty call for defensive receiver on the play telling Casey concession. He did get that penalty.
6: Fine or suspension.
2: Just because you haven't heard about it, trust me, that FedEx is on his locker. right, whether it's in that damn stool in front of it, it's on that stool or sitting right in that locker. Trust me, I know the procedure.
1: Yeah, that direct deposit is going to be a little light involving me to finish Patrick. But the reason he's still in the league because he is still a playmaker on defense, the Jets defense. That is vastly improved compared to last year. He's Harry Douglas and Freddie Coleman. Thanks for being a part of the new cool known as Freddie and Harry, presented by Progressive Insurance. 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We will definitely be back tomorrow, leading into Game 2 of the NLCS between the Dodgers and the Milwaukee Brewers. It's time for Game 2 of the ALCS involving the Tampa Bay Rays and the Cleveland Guardians live from Tampa Bay / St. Peterborough, Florida. This has been Freddie and Harry on my ESPN Radio. Take care and God bless. Be cool.
7: Hey, this is Rich Eisen. Coming up on Wednesday, Kurt Warner, fresh back from London. He's watching tape. Why is Rich Manning playing so well? What's going on with Justin Herbert? Kurt joins us on all of that. Josh Pate on the latest in college football. The Miz will join us as well on the Power Rankings Wednesday edition of the Rich Eisen Show on Disney Plus, the ESPN app, and ESPN Radio.
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12: Man, I was born as a Democrat and voted for Hillary, that's a fact. Lying voters are trying to hide the liberal things he feels inside. He is a fake Democrat, I was born. He is a fake Democrat, I was born. He is a fake Democrat, I was born. He is a fake Democrat, I was born. Open borders, take our guns, higher taxes, that's no fun. Vote for Oliver Warren and you'll see the Democrats will run D.C. Just tell the truth.
13: Democrats,
12: stop being a fake.
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12: he's so fake. 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
22: It's an RBI single for Junior Caminero. And it's an RBI single to shallow center field for Johnny DeMuda. And it puts the Rays up 2-0 over Cleveland in the home first. Fly ball left field. It's way for back. He's at the wall. And that's a lead off. A leadoff homer to the chase to water. It's well struck. With center field is deep. Mullins goes back. And we are tied. Bailey's here in the seventh. It's a 2-2 ball game in the A two-run base hit to Joe Adele. The Guardians are on 4 in the ninth inning. Cleveland 7, Tampa Bay 3. And now is under it. The second baseman makes the catch and the ball game is over. And the Cleveland Guardians are winners 7-3 to start off this best of 7 ALCS.
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23: Well, the old saying goes, the series hasn't started until a team wins on the road. Well, I guess it started in St. Pete. It didn't take very long. Game one going to the Guardians. They just keep on riding the wave. A couple losses to open their postseason have been perfect since. How the Rays respond after their first October loss. Nick DeLuca, welcome to you inside of Baseball Tonight Studios. Baseball Tonight pregame show here on ESPN. 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Tom or just changed out by. What's made the difference for Cleveland? Maybe the middle of the order, 2-for-5 in last night's lineup. All driving in runs. Feels like Jose Ramirez found something. See if he can help carry the guards to another road win tonight, trying to be the first team to win the first two on the road in a best-of-7 for the Guardians in their franchise history. Ray is trying to respond tonight. Plenty to get to from St. Pete. Let's go to our team, Eduardo Perez.
3: Thanks so much. Yesterday was a scoring explosion from the Guardians, down 2-0 early. That's 7 runs in the final 4 innings. It appears as though guards ball has become Goliath ball, as they've scored 27 runs now over their last 4 games. One time they've done that this year. We're going to get a good test tonight going up against Freddy Peralta. Cleveland's very confident with their lead. They're sitting out of the mound. Strikeout artist Parker Messick.
4: Last outing wasn't as great as he's been in the past. Didn't really have his command. Didn't have his changeup as he usually does for a while. But look, that was on the road in Chicago. It was environment that was very loud. It was very hectic. And you look at this environment, I think Tampa Bay Rays fans have to also try to get him out of his element a little bit. If they're able to do that in a place that he called home as a kid, in a place where he came and saw, and saw his Tampa Bay Rays, win the World Series game against the Phillies in 2008, then we'll see what Parker Messick can do. But right now, he has to be able to attack through strike one, and once he does that, he could keep this offense, the Tampa Bay Rays, who's a contact-first offense, off the bases.
3: I think there was a little bit of a stunned surprise from the Rays yesterday. It was the first time they had lost a game in 15 days. They take it early in the first inning, feel like they've got some momentum going into things, and then it didn't go their way as the bullpen took over. Some guys who had not pitched in the month of October just yet. Freddy Peralta, though, he's been phenomenal. His last 7 starts, a 0.93 ERA.
4: I see what you're doing, and I love it, Parker.
3: I'm here to feel you.
4: I love it. And for those of you that are just all of a sudden listening and saying, why is it a trick question? Well, they only played 3 games in 15 days.
3: You're
4: getting
3: away by surprise.
4: They won all 3. Look, I love surprises, but I love surprises even more. Freddy Peralta has to be on, and he has to throw that change up with conviction. Since he's been with the Rays, it's been at a higher rate than it was when he was with the Mets. A lot higher, as a matter of fact, when he was also with Milwaukee. But he's a different pitcher. And he's a pitcher that has been able to get not only right-handed hitters out, but lefties because of that change. Now, this is a guy that has to be able to be on and let his offense do work in the bottom half. If he's able to do that, Kevin Cash will do everything possible with tomorrow off to be able to get that ball to the bullpen and get you shut down.
3: So the Rays would love to even up the series 1-1, but remember last year in the ALCS, the Blue Jays went down 0-2 against the Mariners, and they took the World Series all the way down to the wire against the Dodgers. So game 2 coming up in just a little bit. Freddy Peralta on the bump for the Rays against Parker Messick for the Guardians. Chase DeLauer leads off for Cleveland. First pitch swinging. Hot fly ball left field. He's at the wall.
5: Oh man, Chase is such a polished guy, Matt. You joke about it, you can't teach it the way that he sees the ball, because more times than not, if he takes it, it's not in the box. Guys don't usually have that skill set, they kind of have to learn it, and it feels like Chase has that skill set in his first trip around the
23: Yeah, I'd say a strong CS debut for Chase DeLauer in Game 1. Only he's been around a couple years, but left a pretty good first impression. 3 hits, including a homer. He scored twice. He joined my white cousin's pregame. After Game 1, ahead. Game 2.
8: Nick, thanks so much. Well, we were just talking to your manager, Stephen Vogt, and we were talking about you coming up last day. We knew the offense. We knew the best guy we could get in our organization was when we were in the major leagues. How much different does this postseason feel versus when you made your big league debut in the wild card last year?
24: Yeah, I mean, obviously last year was a very interesting, process up there. I was in Arizona rehabbing from a major. I wasn't really playing a whole lot of games and kind of just went straight there and the playoffs from there. And, it was like a Friday before, it was the longest weekend. I think it started on Tuesday. So it was like throughout the weekend and then Monday, it was like getting out of practice with the team, taking some live at bats. And then I was told I was going to be activated, and then I was like, okay, sweet, let's go. But I think the main difference between that and this year is, like, I mean, this year I actually, like, went through the grind with the team, and, like, felt like I was a part of it and belonged, whereas last year it kind of felt like I was called to just help, you know, help in any way I possibly could. So I'll try to put it better, but I feel the best way I possibly can. I'm just be there, and, you know, obviously I wasn't there for the down of that team game or the stress that it's going to come back from or anything like that. So for me, it was kind of just showing up and trying to play the best ball I possibly could for those guys. Whereas this year, I got to experience all the fields, and whether we were hot, cold, start of the season, and you see something that kind of was there with the other guys and experience that. I just had ups and downs. So this one's felt earned. I felt like it was a good moment.
1: When you mentioned the veterans on this team, number one name of those guys are maybe not the most outspoken guys, but what do you take away from him in the way that he plays and his work ethic in particular?
24: He's a true professional, a true Hall of Famer. Like, just watch him go about his work, but whether he's feeling good or bad, he's the hardest worker on the team. He does all the things the right way. He fires himself, man. Like, when that guy has energy out there, like, everybody's got energy. So, like, watching him do his thing has been special. I think he's just kind of one of those guys that leads by example. You watch him step on the field and do something special. And, you know, you kind of see that throughout the Guardians organization and how we are kind of taught to play ball. It's kind of, you know, our balls are on him, man. Like, I see a lot of things is leading the field, or, you know, the swings, you know, hard throwing, pitchers, and stuff like that. But for us, it's truly playing baseball.
1: Last night, you pounced on two first pitches. One of them was a homer, another one was a double. You've done it all this year. How do you know that the first pitch is going to be something you want to swing at? Based on who's on the mound against you?
24: Yeah, I think it's just coming out, being ready. Like, for me, I don't, you know, obviously, you're going to have your fair share of these counts, and, you know, twos, three twos, whatever it is. For me, I like to. The more you've seen all the guys' stuff, or you get in that, like, chest battle with him, you know, typically, I feel like size on the side of the pitcher. So for me, if I can get a pitcher early in the count, something that I feel like I'm pretty swinging on, like, get out of the plate, I'm going to get the swing off, I like my chances there.
1: Last year, Harper messed up beating the major leagues by just a couple of weeks, and now he's, you know, one of the top guys for over the year in the American League. We know what his stats are. For guys who don't know him, who is Harper Messick?
24: He's one of those down earth guys. Again, he's one of the hardest workers here, and I faced him in college on Friday night to start the season when he punched me three times. So I know what it's like to stand in the box against him. It's not fun. But, you know, he's a superstar. But you wouldn't know that based on how he acts in the clubhouse and how he goes about his work. He's a very down to earth, very good guy. And, you know, he goes out there and just wants to win.
1: Cheers. Thanks so much.
24: Good
1: luck, everyone.
23: Appreciate it. All right, guys. Thanks so much. DeLauder hoping to help Parker Messick with some run support tonight. Brings us to our trivia question. The Guardians started a rookie pitcher in game one of this ALCS, Foster Griffin. We'll start Messick in game two tonight. Another rookie is the third time in Major League history. The team opened a playoff series with a pair of rookie starters. It were the other two. Brought to you by Lids, looking to bench that tired cap. Put out the newest collection for 47 grand featuring the iconic big-time pitch right in the store at Lids. Coming up on Baseball Tonight, presented by Grazer, the defending champion Dodgers are on the ropes. Latest from the NLCS, including a decision on Shohei Ohtani for Game 3, and we continue to get you ready for Game 2 tonight at the Trop. 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
31: Dick Duncan back here with you on Big 12 tonight, presented by the Ranger, counting down to ALCS Game 2 in St. Petersburg. Guardians up 1-0 after last night's win. On the NL side of the bracket, the Brewers holding serve at home, heading out west to L.A. with a couple wins in their luggage.
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32: 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Walk off plate appearance by Jake Bowers. A dozen pitches. He draws the walk.
34: 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And I think a turning point. I really do.
32: It sets the table. Bases is loaded. Two outs. And here comes Christian Yelich. Here's the pitch. Curveball. Swing and a line drive. And makes it center field. He scores Hamilton and drags out of his heels. Yelich delivers. The captain with a two-run single.
35: Yeah, that's kind of what we've all been about here all year. Just finding a way to win and wherever the moment finds, wherever the moment finds, like, just be ready for the moment. Swing,
32: high fly ball, Wilstrom center field. Hands back, turns and lifts, and it's way out of here. On the Mariners up to center field, Contreras has tied this one up at four.
34: This kid wants it. He wants to excel and wants it all. He's driven.
32: Swing, line drive to left field, the ball grip. In the scores, Hamilton. It's an RBI single for Contreras. Milwaukee takes 5, LA 4.
35: We beat ourselves a little early in the game, kind of, we get up, get behind, it was like a lot of self-interest with the problem. As we credit the guys, we just kept trying and kept giving ourselves opportunities.
32: They're hungry.
34: They don't want to be denied. They're going against arguably one of the best teams in baseball ever put together, and they don't care. They won't be denied.
31: Yeah, Brewers on top 2-0. Gotten some big hits, and what a job by their bullpen. Retired the final 15 batters of Game 2 in order. First time in Major League history, a team's pen has combined five perfect innings in a playoff game. Did you know? 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Brewers got the outs from their pen. Also, a clutch hit from their captain, Christian Yelich, driving in two in Game 2. Join Big Day with Peter Schrager talking a 2-0 series.
33: They've got a long way to go. They're a great team. They're back-to-back champs for a reason. You know, it's a long series, and we know we haven't accomplished anything yet. You know, we got off to a good start. But, you know, whenever you're playing a team with that kind of talent, those kind of players, like, you know it's going to be a fight in the series the whole way. So we got to continue to play well and just keep doing our thing.
0: In late September, you were named team captain of the Brewers. Not only was that late in the season, you're the first team captain of the Milwaukee Brewers ever. Can you tell us how that came about? What it means to you?
33: Yeah, I mean, it meant a lot, right? And it was something that I wasn't expecting at all at the time when it happened. Obviously, like you said, late in the season. I think I had a few games left, so it was the farthest thing from my mind. I had no idea that it was coming, but I've said it a few times earlier where it's like that's a reflection of, you know, the people around you every day, the people that know you best, interact with you all the time. It's not a physical tour or something that you do with your talent on the field. And that's what it meant a lot to me. It was like they wanted to do something like that or saw that. You know, I'd be fit for that role, which is a huge honor and something that I don't take for granted. And, you know, it was something that was really special. Just trying to, you know, set the standard for, you know, our team, our franchise, and just how we want to go about it going forward.
0: There's such a selfishness about this team. About you, so you are our team captain, and you guys are going to the NLCS. Game one, you look at the lineup card, you're not in it. And it's like, well, we're just playing the matchups, is what it was. So your reaction to that, and just kind of the selflessness of this Brewers team that we're watching.
33: Yeah, it's kind of what we've done all year. You know, and Monty's done great against left-handed pitchers. He gives a great shot when he's out there, and everybody just trusts in each other. And obviously, everybody wants to be in there, wants to be contributing, but, you know, just because you're not starting doesn't mean that you're not going to be coming up in a key situation, a big at bat later in the game. You know, you got all the faith in the world anyway that's in there and every night, and this is kind of a big reason why we've been successful as a team this year. And we just keep supporting each other, and whoever name gets called, like, you know, that's where we're at, and throwing everybody's support behind them, and, you know, the goal is to win. We don't care who does it, we just want to win.
31: Yeah, a lot of excitement in Milwaukee right now. On the other side, Dodgers in an 0-2 CS hole for the first time since 2021. And that lineup lacking the big hit, just 2-for-26 with runners in scoring position in the playoffs, does not help with your superstar struggling to hit. Shohei Ohtani not even close to his normal self at the plate right now. Manager Dave Roberts thinking about changes for Game 3, but Ohtani, not one of them.
3: I did talk to Shohei, had a great conversation. He's close to finding something with his swing, and I feel great about it. So yeah, he wants to be in there and wants to win a ball game and win a championship. So a great conversation, and I'm excited about having him.
4: Ultimately, what are you seeing of him, and what would you need to see out of him to remove him from kind of struggling?
3: To be clear, it was never a benching. It was more of giving him. It's kind of what we did with Friday in 2024. In 2024, he was failing, wasn't feeling great. To give him a couple of days potentially to then reset. He ends up winning the MVP in the World Series. So it's more of, hey, man, if you're not feeling good enough, and you can feel like you can perform up to your ability, then we'll pivot. We do a couple of days. And talking to him, he feels like he's close to finding something. And it was close yesterday to finding something mechanically. With that, I'm excited. So find out all about it, and so he'll be in there.
31: Otani 0-for-4, two strikeouts in game two, now 3-for-20 this postseason without an extra base hit. Coverage of game three of the NLCS beginning at 7:30 Eastern today here on ESPN Radio on Wednesday.
1: A swing and a pop up, and this should end the game. The second baseman makes the catch, and the ball game is over. And the Cleveland Guardians, who are down 2-0 after one, are winners 7-3.
5: It's been a while since we lost, so that's a good thing. I know those guys will come back in this one.
31: Yeah, what do the Rays have in order of response tonight? Looking to bounce back in game two. Let's bring in Evan Klosky, 10 Tampa Bay Sports Director. Evan, thinking about so many different angles to this series, Guardians piecing some of their pitching together, the Rays lined up with Drew Rasmussen last night and Peralta here in game two. This is a longer series, though. We'll have to lean into some of the depth. Which Rays pitcher needs to step up?
8: Yeah, I mean, if we go off of history, we think we're going to see Freddie Peralta do a five and dive. And when we go after the Yankee series, they use Ian Seymour in a piggyback role. You know, are they going to use Griffin Jack or Nick Martinez tonight to spell Freddie Peralta? Because we're pretty confident that Cam Boozer and Brian Baker are locked up and 1-2 in that bullpen. But I think Ian Seymour has got to be the linchpin. We saw him twice in that series against the Yankees. He pitched very briefly yesterday. Didn't get the job done against Nathaniel Lowe, and he's going to be needed as a reliable bullpen arm for a team that doesn't have many of them right now, especially kind of getting hurt here towards the end of the year with some of those guys. So I think Ian Seymour is the name that you need to know, and Griffin Jack is another guy who's been a starter for most of the season. Will they keep him in the rotation, or are they going to utilize him tonight and then utilize him again in a game four situation? So the game cast has a lot of cards to play with the amount of bullpen guys he has. I don't think he was expecting to not have Drew Rasmussen go dead yesterday, and that's really what kind of did this team.
31: Five and dive, I like it. Evan Klosky, 10 Tampa Bay Sports Director, joining us here on Baseball Tonight, presented by Granger, ahead of ALCS Game 2. Small sample size, but just 13 runs in four games for the Rays in October. Evan, a couple of those coming from Yankee Gibbs in Game 2 to Diaz. So when you look at this Rays lineup, what do they need more from?
8: Honestly, they kind of need their big offers to be big offers. And Nuno Camarero got a single. He's having a great at bat. He got an RBI last night. But, you know, they need Nuno Camarero to hit home runs. That's why he's in the lineup. There's not many guys on this team who you can rely night in, night out to hit home runs. But Nuno Camarero is that guy. And right now we haven't had that big moment from him. It could be coming soon. But, and I just watched that in practice, by the way. And the Mammoth home run, he put on a home run derby show about 30 minutes ago. But I think they just need him. They need a little bit more from him because that's the reality. You mentioned on the run, and they got the big home run. You know, you hope to get a nice hit here from Johnny DeLuca. You know, Yandy Diaz and Jonathan Aranda are going to do their thing here and there. But we're waiting for the big blast from Junior. So that's what I think the team really needs right now.
31: Evan, no secret, one of the defining moments of Kevin Cash's career as a manager, that decision to take Blake Snell out early in the World Series back in 2020. Last night, a much longer leash for Drew Rasmussen. How has Kevin Cash grown as a manager since the last time the Rays were in this spot?
8: Yeah, I think that Kevin Cash this season has really been on his A game. I think that there have certainly been reasons to question him in the past. You mentioned Blake Snell saying he'll die on that short. We'll talk about it. But the fact is, going into last night, I think by watching the game, Drew Rasmussen wasn't his usual dominant self. I mean, he was grinding through that start. And I think there were reasons to believe, hey, don't throw him out there. You know, Kevin got greedy. And in the end, maybe an older version of Kevin would have just gone right to the bullpen. And you know what? If Tyler Wells would have gone off in the seventh, we all would have said, hey, what would have happened if Drew started the seventh inning? They would have went Drew, Boozer, Baker, right? And that's really what Kevin tried to do. You know, let me see if Drew can get through the bottom of the lineup with Cleveland, then I can roll it over to my best two relievers, and we can win this game 2-1. It didn't work out that way. We didn't see why with the option that he had in the back end of that bullpen, and that didn't work out. So I think Kevin's got a much better feel for what his team needs. And last night, he kind of saw it on display with kind of rolling the dice versus going to the bullpen in earlier, because I think that was his best had some victory, and with what we saw in the 8th inning and 9th inning, it kind of came to be true.
31: Evan Klosky, 10 Tampa Bay Sports Director, joining us here on Baseball Tonight. Evan, thanks so much for stopping by.
8: Really appreciate it. Thank you. Anytime.
31: 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Lots on the line between the Rays and the Guardians tonight. 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
31: Ray's County got a strong start from Freddie Peralta tonight. How about his catcher, Liam Hicks, back in the lineup? He joined our Mike Cousins pregame.
11: Thank you so much. Well, Liam, when you came over here from Miami, what was the process like of getting to learn the starters, the relievers, and understanding what your role was going to be on this team?
12: Yeah, I mean, luckily, they made it really clear that I was going to get to catch a lot. And, yeah, I mean, luckily also that I had Nick Forte. So I've kind of been through that same transition last year. I'm familiar with the staff, so he caught me up for speed really quick. And then, I mean, also the pitching staff